0: much bigger if you take away all the time on the ball they could possibly have. And I think that's what we've been doing. We're high on taking away time on the ball and allowing them to have space, or at least accepting they have space, and we define what spaces they get. So it becomes predictable. If we're going to press in a certain way, we know where they're going to drop the ball, and then we just have to be ready to pick up those balls. And I think that's what's been happening for the first 9 games, as far as it's very predictable where the ball's going to end, so we can actually adapt and we can be proactive in that.
1: Racing is such a good scoring team. How do you go about defending that team?
0: Yeah, again, it's stopping it at source, right? They play a lot of long balls. They play it to Flint, or they go to center backs and then go long. So it's just making sure, again, that we can push them to one side, and then we know where they're going to drop those balls. So can we have a setup around those areas with enough players to, one, recover the first ball, second ball, but also benefit like we did against the Houston, where out of a recovery, Yenny pushed the ball straight into the center of the pitch and we scored out of it. So it's bringing those elements together.
1: A healthy respect for Bev Yanez. What do you respect from her in what she's done with racing?
0: Yeah, I think she's an amazing human being. I think, again, she's getting the most out of a group. I think it's not an easy market to get players into Louisville. And they also went with a strategy to just, I wouldn't say cut down, but like they don't really have a lot of European players. So they're really trying to play with American players. So all of those things together is really creating a strategy and a clear understanding of what you want a team to be and how you can make that team be successful. I think that's what she really got right at Louisville.
1: Jimmy, thank you so much.
0: Thank you.
1: Head coach of the Utah Royals, Jimmy Kunratz, on the program. Lineups, first kick of this between Utah and Racing Louisville, America First Field. This concludes the pregame show. Stick around for the game here on the Utah Royals Radio Network.
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8: The schedule steadies ahead of the June 1 break, but tonight a test against a dangerous side, one that beat Portland, a top 3 team, last time out. It's the Utah Royals hosting Racing Louisville at America First Field in Sandy, Utah. Head coach Jimmy Kunratz goes with one change from the side that drew 0-0 against Bay FC. Goalkeeper Mandy McGlynn stays in goal, carrying a 468-minute scoreless streak on the line. On the left, Nuria Rabano. On the right, Yenny Thompson. Kaylee Real and Kate Del Fava as the center backs. Ana Tejada and Narumi partner as the double pivot. Mina Tanaka operates in front at the 10 spot. Trying to set up Paige Cronin, Chloe Lacasse, and Kiana Palacios. The Mexican international still searching for her first goal on the season. For Bev Yanez, they've gotten off to a rocky start, winless on the road in five tries. Two changes to the group that beat the Thorns 3-1. The highlight is former University of Utah star Katie O'Kane. She had two goals last time out against Portland, including the goal of the week from a free kick into the far post. In goal, Jordan Bloomer. She's a second-year starter for Racing Louisville. In back, Quincy McMahon, Courtney Peterson, Aaron Wright, the captain, and Lauren Millay. In the midfield, Taylor Flint, Macy Hodge, Ella Haas, and the aforementioned O'Kane. Up top, Kayla Fisher and Emma Sears to round out the side. J.P. Chunga and Amber Tripp, Utah in their black swarm kits, racing in Argyle purple, trying to continue this blistering run. 7 unbeaten for the Utah Royals. Mid-40s here at kickoff at AFF. Elton Garcia is the center official. Laura Rodriguez is the VAR. Fifth all-time meeting between these two sides. Neither team has won a road game in this series. Last time these two teams played, a 3-2 win for the Royals on September 19th, 2025. Goal scorers Mina Tanaka, Yenny Thompson, and Chloe Lacasse in the first half. Looking for that sort of combination as all three in the 11 for Jimmy Kunratz. This one begins with Ana Tejada launching it into the Racing Louisville defensive half. They begin in possession, facing the pressure of the Utah Royals. On the far side, Taylor Flint being harassed by Narumi, switching the point of the attack to Lauren Millay. She lets it bounce, collects right in front of the Royals bench. Cass coming over to pressure. O'Kane powers it forward, just over the end line, and a goal kick for Mandy McGlynn. First opportunity to see the press for the Utah Royals as they take on this Racing Louisville side. Trying to get back to their scoring ways after having gone 17 straight matches with goals. It was broken against Bay FC. Probably should have gotten the full 3 points as Paige Cronin had a couple of opportunities against Jordan Silkowitz. Unable to convert, but continued their unbeaten streak. As well as a stretch of games where they haven't allowed a goal. 5 straight clean sheets for this team. Expecting goals today, as Louisville has had 13 goals scored this season, Utah 12.
9: And that's something that Jimmy Kunratz really wants to exploit, is this Louisville back line. They know that that's kind of their weak point at this point in the season, and with the Royals being so well at scoring goals at the moment, it should be a good match for the both of them.
8: Having scored the 13, they've conceded 15, one of the highest marks in all of the league for Louisville. Hopefully should see a couple of goals for the Utah Royals in this match. Thrown on the far side near midfield for Quincy McMahon. Actually born in Logan, Utah, as her father was an assistant coach with the University of Utah Aggies. Football coach, taking him to college in the professional ranks, most recently Las Vegas Raiders. McMahon on the left side, pushing it ahead for O'Kane, has it knocked out of bounds by Narumi. O'Kane had played a good chunk of her career with
1: University of Utah, 50 appearances, played not only in the Pac-12, the final season for Utah, but also in the Big 12. And alongside Utah Royal Courtney Brown on the bench for Jimmy Kunratz, available for selection in the 18. 3 minutes into the game, no score between Utah and Louisville. Throw it on the far side for Yenny Thompson in her own defensive half. Tanaka collects and goes to Mandy McGlynn in her own 18. Pass centrally for Tejada. Now allowing Kate Delfava to get into the play. Out wide, Yenny Thompson advancing it on the right side. Trying to push it ahead. Ball falls for Anna Tejada to collect near midfield. Placing it forward for Chloe Lacasse on the run, but intercepted by Louisville. Good turn by Katie O'Kane, trying to release Emma Sears on the right side. High pass, caught up in the wind. Something the conditions to look for in this match as it's cool and windy. Sears drives in the 18, has it poked away, and Lacasse clears it further. Malay on the second ball. Centrally to Aaron Wright, their captain. In the center circle, Courtney Peterson. Trying to place the pass over the top, too far, and out for the goal kick for Mandy McGlynn.
9: You can see Louisville's game plan. I mean, they love that over-the-top ball, that quick turn to then exploit that high back line of the Utah Royals. That's something that Jimmy also talked about, was being aware of that, because that's where they're dangerous. They got a lot of speed up top, and that's where they've scored a lot of their goals, is playing that ball in that space between Mandy McGlynn and the back line.
1: Emma Sears, one of the fastest players in the entire league, 13 for Racing Louisville, gotten multiple caps for the U.S. Women's National Team, 9 goals for Emma Hayes. Out wide, it's with Chloe Lacasse in the attacking third. Looking for a cross, sends it in the middle. Cronin was the intended target. Tanaka near the penalty spot, redirected it. And it went just over the frame as Jordan Bloomer breathes a sigh of relief. First opportunity for Utah in the attacking third.
9: A great opportunity at that. Chloe Lacasse in this left flank, she's so difficult to defend, and her crosses are just spot on. You saw Mina Tanaka. She was ready for it. She swung, and it just went over the bar.
1: Lacasse and Tanaka nearly on the connection on that foray forward in the 6th minute. One in the center circle by Tejada. She's upended and fouled as it was Macy Hodge who went through the Spaniard after she released the ball. So Delfava controls and pushes it wide for Yenny Thompson. Some space for a cross. Thompson goes low, driven into the middle. Tanaka backheels it for Cronin. Little combination on the outside. Tejada takes a blast. It's on the ground, on target, but not an issue for Jordan Bloomer, who goes down to her right-hand side for the diving save.
9: And it was a great cross by Yenny Thompson, nice and low, finding Mina Tanaka in between 5 of the Louisville defenders, and somehow Tanaka is able to keep it in the middle of the 18, find a little flick pass back. It didn't quite fall for the Royals, but just goes to show her technicality in tight, tight spaces.
1: So crafty, Mina Tanaka. 3 assists on the season. Racing trying to get something in transition. Too far for Sears as it went into the Louisville attacking third. Tanaka, who kept it alive. Anna Tejada with the shot. Tejada had a goal last time out when the Utah Royals were here at America First Field, but it was disallowed due to an offside. So still looking for her first strike on the season. 9th start for Anna Tejada. Delfava nearly getting caught up in the back, but she found an outlet for Narumi, and now Mandy McGlynn going long. Tanaka in the center circle. Couldn't keep it away from Taylor Flint. Now connecting with Emma Sears. In the back, Lauren Millay clipping it over the top. That's too far for Taylor Flint. another goal kick for Manny McGlynn. Royals continuing their best defensive record as of late. 468 straight minutes coming into this game without conceding a goal. Kaylee Real nodding it out after the goal kick. Tejada trying to place it ahead. It's deflected on the way through by Flint, but it finds its way to Chloe Lacasse. Onside, in the 18. Lacasse on the ground, fighting Palacios, whose shot is blocked by Jordan Bloomer. In her own six, still the rebound up for grabs. Lacasse able to pick it up, battling with Taylor Flint, who knocks it out of bounds near the corner flag. Good chance for the Utah Royals and for Kiana Palacios in the six. Couldn't put it past Jordan Bloomer, who made an excellent save.
9: Such a beautiful ball by Chloe Lacasse. She had space. She gobbled it up, got her head up, picked out the Utah Royal in the middle, Palacios, and gosh, that was so close, JP. It should have been. But again, Bloomer coming up really big with that save.
1: Bloomer in the top five in saves in the NWSL and showing exactly why. Making the stop on Kiana Palacios 1v1. Put back into play to Narumi in the center of the park. Now in support, Kaylee Real. Out wide on the left, Nuria. Trying to play it square for Ana Tejada. She loses it. O'Kane trying to find a way out, and Nuria fouls her. Allows Racing Louisville out in front of the Utah Royals bench. Louisville going quickly. Looking for the run of Emma Sears. Delfava having to come over defensively, and a necessary intervention knocking it out for the first corner of the match for Racing Louisville in the 10th minute.
9: The Royals have to be turned on all the time. Louisville's going to look for those quick restarts, the ball over the top, and then you have a fast Emma Sears who's ready to get on the end of it.
1: Kate Delfava reading that long ball over the top as a light rain comes out over America First Field. Courtney Peterson coming up from her center back spot. Going to deliver the corner kick on the near side. Left-footed in-swinger to the back post. Manny McGlynn easy on the catch. Trying to get something in transition. She rolls it out for Yenny Thompson, keeping it in up against the touchline across midfield. Thompson on the ground for Lacasse. It's deflected to Katie O'Kane, who brings things to some calm for Racing Louisville. All the way back for Jordan Bloomer. See how quickly things can go from one end to the other, especially with that quick restart on the foul by Louisville. Wanting to go over the top for Emma Sears.
9: And on the other end, Mandy McGlynn, she's always looking for that quick counterattack. You could see three Royals players bursting into the space looking for that forward run.
1: Quincy McMahon has it with some space on the left side across midfield. Pushing it ahead out wide for Ella Haas. Matching up with Thompson. She has O'Kane next to her, uses her in the 18. O'Kane clipping it to the back post. Just out of the reach of Emma Sears. Goal kick to Manny McGlynn.
9: And not a bad look by Katie O'Kane. She's quick on that half turn, and then last time we saw her do that, she put that in the back of the net. With that particular play, she was looking for a back post runner, and she had one, just mishit it a little bit too far. But she's a dangerous player, especially in that 18.
1: One of their key attacking players, hub of so many forays forward for Bev Yanez and this club. Kept in on the near side by Nuria, clipping it over the top for Mina Tanaka. Sprays it out wide for Yenny Thompson. Some room in front of her as Quincy McMahon tries to cut off the angle. Into the 18, Paige Cronin. Controls on the ground, has to back out. Given to Yenny Thompson once more. Using Cronin on the overlap. Space for her to cross. Into the middle. Goes across Narumi and
8: deflected out, cleared by Racing Louisville. Sears picking it up, trying to battle with Ana Tejada. Tejada and Sears in a duel. That goes out of bounds. Last touch by Racing Louisville.
9: Going back to that last build, the Royals are really exploiting Louisville's back line. You can see they're finding the outside space. And in that moment, Paige Cronin had a lot of time, a lot of space. She picked her head up, saw Narumi. Narumi just missed it. But sitting at that PK spot, they're looking to play it back and then getting that one-time strike.
8: I have it to imagine that at some point we're going to have a goal in this game.
9: With how they're playing and how well they are shifting Louisville, they just look like they're scrambling back there. It's only a matter of time before they put it in the back of the net.
8: Real plays it to Nuria in front of the Utah Royals bench. Advancing it through Mina Tanaka, one-timing it to Narumi. Palacios collects. Lacasse on the ground for Tanaka in the 18. Left-footed effort goes over the top. Jordan Bloomer's goal, but Tanaka see that she wanted to get a better cross off. It just went wide of the goal.
9: A really good idea from Mina Tanaka. You could see she was trying to scoop it up and over Bloom for them. She had Palacios on that backside wanting to put it in the back of the net.
8: Pause for a moment as Paige Cronin in the 15th minute goes to ground, needing some attention from the medical team. Didn't see exactly what happened, but Cronin grabbing her foot, so they'll check her out as they have an opportunity on this end. Men's World Cup is almost here. If you want to be a part of the global soccer celebration, be sure to check out the official World Cup parties at America First Field and Megaplex Theaters at Jordan Commons. Join us as we cheer on both USA and Mexico every match with live entertainment, food trucks, concessions, pregame activities, and an opportunity to watch alongside your favorite RSL and Utah Royals players. Don't miss your chance to celebrate the beautiful game with fellow fans right here in Utah. First 15 minutes between Utah and Racing Louisville. Still no score, but plenty of chances either way. What's been going right for Utah so far offensively?
9: They're doing well to send numbers forward to really create chaos going up top. You have Mina Tanaka almost becoming a forward. It looks like Racing just really doesn't know how to handle them, and they're finding that outside flank, getting crosses, picking their head up, and finding the oncoming players. So really, JP, we said it, it's just a matter of time before they actually put it between the posts.
8: Edge in possession for Utah, 63% to 37% for Louisville. When it comes to final third entries, already 10 for Utah. Touches in the opponent box, 7-2, also in favor of the Royals. Paige Cronin back up on her feet. Going out before she can re-enter the match. Doesn't appear that she'll have to check out, even though Alexis Spanstra, Brecken Mazingo, readying for Jimmy Kunrats just in case. Best moment of the match came from Kiana Palacios. 1v1 chance with Jordan Bloomer. Still no score. 17th minute and Louisville giving the ball away cheaply as they tried to go long on the left-hand side. It's given back to the Royals for a throw-in. Tanaka controls and looks for space for Nuria. Untiming it ahead for Chloe Lacasse, who lets it through, trying to use her speed around the defender from Racing Louisville, who has to knock it out of bounds. Her and Aaron Wright in a duel in front of the Royals bench. Throw into Utah, trying to get back to their scoring ways. Coming into the Bay FC game last time out, they had scored in every single game this season. 12 goals scored, 7 different goal scorers. Leading the way, Chloe Lacasse with 3, but a host of players with 2 tallies, including a defender in Tatum Milazzo, who's available in the 18. Del Fava trying to get through pressure of Racing Louisville over to Ana Tejada.
10: 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Nuria knocks it back for real, and they'll reset with Mandy McGlynn in her 18. Pressure nearly causing a problem for Utah, but they did just enough to deal with it. Real outside the 18. Looking for the outlet, but pressured by Kayla Fisher. Has to go to McGlynn in support, but she's outside of her 18. Looking long, Tanaka. In a battle with Lauren Millay, and after the header by Millay, head injury whistle from the official. Wants the medical team for Racing Louisville to check her out. Don't miss a moment this season. 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Lauren Millay going off the pitch alongside the medical team for Racing Louisville. She'll be allowed to come back into the game after she goes through the cognitive testing. Ball put back into play. Nuria in a battle with Emma Sears, and Sears knocked her in the midsection. Foul against Louisville.
9: That'll be an interesting matchup all night against Emma Sears and Nuria on this left side. I mean, two really strong players, fast players. Nuria has a ton of speed, so that'll be a good, strong matchup between the two.
10: Sears at 5'9", Nuria at 5'5".
9: She does have her on the height. That is true.
10: Quick restart goes on the far side to Ella Haas, trying to collect this before it goes out. Haas tracking it down out of Orland Park, Illinois. Going in support for Quincy McMahon. Floating it up high, Nuria, with Sears bearing down on her. Trying to shield it out. Sears gets a leg to it. It's the last touch before it goes out of bounds. Throw it to Utah in their own defensive half. Sears with two goals this season, three assists to watch in the battle between herself and Nuria. 21st minute, no score. Long ball out by Nuria to switch the field. Cronin nods it away. Thompson controls and uses Kate Delfava in support. All the way back for Mandy McGlynn. Takes a couple of touches. Nearly one too many, but finds Delfava. Connection with Anna Tejada. Still in their own defensive half. Her clearance deflected. One back by Racing Louisville. Giveaway on the pass back. Lacasse intercepts. In the center circle, Kiana Palacios. Trying to hold up the play. If she waits, she can have Paige Cronin on the right side. Cronin in the 18, taking her chance. Knocked into the middle and put in the back of the net. An own goal on Racing Louisville as Paige Cronin sent it across. It was redirected on frame and right into the top corner. The goal comes for Utah. After so much time knocking on the door, Paige Cronin forces the mistake in front. And Utah has the opener in the 22nd minute.
9: Good things happen when you get the ball in the box. Paige Cronin has had cross after cross, and it was only a matter of time before someone kicked it in. I mean, we weren't expecting Racing Louisville to do it for the Utah Royals, but that's just what happens when you send a hard struck pass in the middle of the box. I mean, it's difficult to deal with, and Racing Louisville puts it in the back of the net for the Utah Royals this time.
10: Chloe Lacasse was the one waiting on the back post. Lauren Millay got the final touch. If it went past Millay, it was sure to touch Chloe Lacasse. But that, the goal scored in the 22nd minute, an opener for Utah to break the deadlock. have to say it was coming, and a good transition pass by Kiana Palacios to wait for the run of

0: Narumi just outside of the six on perfect service from Nori Arabino. Narumi sees it glance just wide of Jordan Bloomer's goal. Otherwise, Utah would have gone up 2-0.
1: What a beautiful cross by Nudia. I mean, she was calm, collected. She picks Narumi out on the other side and just glazed over the bar. But what a great play by the Royals. They're getting so many good crosses in the 18, making it difficult for any team to defend.
0: One once more by Utah. Lacasse lifting it over for Palacios to win it once more. Lacasse on the touchline in the attacking third, trying to get off the cross and just miscontrols and goes out for a goal kick.
1: Uncharacteristic of Chloe Lacasse. I mean, normally her crosses are spot on, but that just goes to show that even at the professional level, sometimes you have a little swing and a miss.
0: She even looked to the crowd, sent a smile as she knew she got that one wrong. Bloomer plays short for Aaron Wright. Buys herself a couple of yards and now goes long. Looking for Taylor Flynn, matching up with Kate Delfava. Pops out wide and Paige Cronin first to it, but it goes out. Always be looking for the 6'1" Taylor Flint on these long passes on goal kicks from Jordan Bloomer. Throwing to Louisville on the far side. 25 minutes gone between Utah and Racing Louisville. The goal coming on an own goal from Lauren Millay in the 22nd minute. Real Salt Lake's next home match, August 15th, as they take on Minnesota United. For tickets, go to RSL.com or call 844-REAL-TIX. Tanaka trying to spin away from pressure, goes back for McGlynn, who hammers it up high into the air. The wind catching it, and Lacasse has to caress it for Nuria. Popping it up, O'Kane controls and goes wide for Quincy McMahon at midfield. Peterson in the center circle. Royals waiting to pressure. Now it goes wide for Millay, carrying it forward. Flint trying to get it to her nine, Kayla Fisher, and Kate Delfava comes through her. Louisville still maintain possession, but finally dispossessed, and Nuria knocks it back for Mandy McGlynn. Another ball caught up in the wind. Cronin can't keep it. Katie O'Kane trying to spin away from Narumi. Aaron Wright, the captain, in support. Placing it for Fisher to Hada after she couldn't control the touch. Some space for Cronin. Finding Mina Tanaka. Could be a 3v2 developing. Out wide, Kiana Palacios. Carrying it into the 18. Palacios. On her left foot, Kiana Palacios takes the shot. It's blocked. Follow-up effort controlled by Cronin, who takes it. Lash at it, and it's over the top. Doesn't test Jordan Bloomer.
1: Palacios making a great run. She does so well at creating space and then getting in those 1v1 situations. I can see a little bit of hesitation in her. I think that because she's had so many chances that haven't quite fallen her way, she's hesitating now to then just rip it. I think in that moment she could have had a cross or she could have hit it a bit sooner, but she pulled it back and ultimately sent it back to Paige Cronin. Well, she tried to shoot it first and then Paige Cronin came and took a strike, but Kiana Palacios, she just needs to get one. And then I think after that, she'll find that they just fall and fall and fall in the back of the net for her.
0: She's had service. She's had chances. Still looking for that first one in NWSL. After coming over from the Mexican League with America, scored 90 goals. That club's leader in goals on the women's side. Making the big money transfer to Utah, first season, looking for the first in this league in her eighth game. Royals trying to build out. Narumi pops it up for Tanaka to control on her chest. Excellent pass ahead for Paige Cronin, who places it across the face of goal. Trying to be unselfish, it goes out of bounds.

0: for a goal kick.
1: And unselfish it was, and in that moment, I think she could have been a little more selfish and honestly just taking that for herself. She was in that right side in the 18. She had a look at goal but wanted to play Mina Tanaka and Palacios in stride, but I really do think with Paige Cronin in the back of the ball, she could strike it.
0: Already with a goal this season, involved in the opener. Own goal by Lauren Millay in the 22nd. 30th minute of play. Goal kick knocked away by Kate Del Fava, who gets into a collision with Kayla Fisher, and the whistle from the center official bring out the medical team for Del Fava to get looked at. Utah Royal Soccer is back. Don't miss the energy, the atmosphere, and all the action. Join us at home Saturday, May 23rd, as the Utah Royals take on Denver Summit. First occasion between these two teams. 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Del Fava going off the field after collision with racing Louisville player. Be okay to continue. Wave back on as Utah begins the play, going from right to left. Nodia looking for the run over the top for Chloe Lacasse on the left channel. Aaron Wright there first and shields it out for the goal kick. Want to enjoy a Rail Salt Lake match from private luxury box, suite, or premium club? 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Jordan Bloomer takes the goal kick short. Finds Courtney Peterson. Left foots it out. Deflected by Del Fava and won by Anna Tejada. The far side, Cronin trying to turn. Runs out of real estate. Out for touch. Quincy McMahon looking for options. Second-year player. Started her career at San Diego Wave. Second season now in Louisville. Cronin knocking it high. Caught up in the wind, and Paige Cronin can't connect with Tanaka. Giveaway, though, by Louisville. Ahead for Tanaka. Outside the 18. Tanaka still with it. Look for a lash on goal, but necessary intervention by Aaron Wright. It's knocked off of a Utah Royal last for a throw-in in front of their bench.
1: You see how quickly the Royals respond after a giveaway. They all swarm, literally in their swarm kits, right? Their swarm black, and win the ball back. You can hear Jimmy saying, together, squeeze, and they win it back instantly and then create a chance on goal. It's really working for them this first half.
0: McGlynn trying to go centrally to Narumi. It's intercepted by Emma Sears. She has Haas on her left. Sears in the 18, using Haas, sliding, challenging by Kate Del Fava. Does the work defensively. It's out wide for Jenny Thompson, and now Paige Cronin turning. Finding Lacasse on the left side. Looking for support from Nuria. Misplaced pass, but necessary sliding challenge by Kate Del Fava to win it back for the Royals.
1: A huge save by Del Fava. I mean, you had two Racing Louisville players ready on the attack, and she came in and really saved the day. She is Iron Woman for this Utah Royal squad, and it's for a reason.
0: Played in every single match for the Utah Royals since 2024. Keeps amassing appearance after appearance, the club's all-time leader in appearances. For Del Fava, 62 straight starts for Utah. On for Palacios. Too long, and Peterson hammers it out. Looking for the running of Ella Haas on the left side. She could get it. Catching up to it. Matching up 1v1 with Jenny Thompson, who wins it. Excellent duel by the Danish international. Tejada trying to get it out. Played it ahead for Narumi, who was bowled over by Racing Louisville's Macy Hodge.
1: I'm constantly impressed with Yenny Thompson. I mean, she plays in that right outside back, but she is so quick on the attack. And then defensively, you saw that Louisville had a ton of space, and somehow Yenny Thompson made up for it, slid inside, stole the ball back, and passed it back to Mandy McGlynn. She's so dangerous on both sides of the ball.
0: Still looking for her first goal on the season, having scored three last year. Hasn't had a golden chance just yet. Cronin trying to catch up after the free kick from Mandy McGlynn. Just too far in front of her, and it goes out for a goal kick for Jordan Bloomer. Thirty-fifth minute of play. 1-0 Utah Royals. Soccer lives here for Real Salt Lake season tickets. 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Royals winning again off of the goal kick. Get dispossessed. O'Kane trying to go over the top for Emma Sears. Flint brings it down. O'Kane sprays wide for Quincy McMahon. Catches up to it. O'Kane loose on the touch. Harassed by Mina Tanaka. Palacios keeps control. Pass deflected. It goes back for Real. Pops it up near midfield. Malay on her chest tried to bring it down. Going further into the corner. Nuria trying to ward off Emma Sears. It's going to be a throw-in for the Utah Royals right next to their corner flag. Don't miss a moment this season. Utah Royals season tickets are on sale now. 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Plenty of games left, as after today it'll be 10 games done. Just a third of the season. Goal kick coming. Rather, it's a corner kick. Ball was deflected on its way through. So a corner kick for Racing Louisville.
1: You see Louisville getting it in that final attacking third, and then it's almost as if they run out of ideas. They look around, they try to, they almost panic a bit, kind of do a little flick, and then the Royals step in nice and hard. That one deflected for Louisville, giving them a corner kick, but really they're struggling to build in that last final third.
0: Second corner of the match for Courtney Peterson. Near side for the left-footed player. Louisville yet to register a shot just yet. Peterson going near post. Punch away by Mandy McGlynn. It falls for Lauren Millay. Reload for Peterson. Left-footed ball into the box. Another punch for Mandy McGlynn. Outside of the box. Katie O'Kane redirecting it on goal. And the block by Kate Del Fava in front of Mandy McGlynn sends it out for the third corner of the match. That could have gone anywhere on the deflection from Del Fava.
1: And it was a good strike by Katie O'Kane. Luckily, the Royals did get a deflection on it. Went out for a corner kick, but geez, Mandy McGlynn had to come in twice to literally punch it back out.
0: Kane coming with loads of confidence. Two goals last time out against Portland. Peterson once more going to the back post. One first by the Royals in the follow-up opportunity. Nowhere close to the target. So a goal kick for Mandy McGlynn.
1: And that is where Louisville will be dangerous, is when it's a bit chaotic back there. They do have players like O'Kane who can come in and strike it, and strike it well. We saw her on a free kick, scored, it was goal of the week. It was incredible. You got to be careful with players like her up front.
0: Playing back where she was star for the University of Utah. Played down the line, Lacasse and Millay in a battle, and Millay knocks it out into the stands. Throw in for Nuria near midfield. report to Kaylee Real. One of three players who actually played for Racing Louisville. Real was a part of Louisville's inaugural season. Ball finds its way to Paige Cronin, who's one of those players, who advances it to Kiana Palacios in the middle of the park. Releasing out wide for Lacasse. Cutting across her defender. Lacasse strikes, and it's deflected by Taylor Flint defensively. That had eyes on target. The clearance finally knocked out off of a Utah Royal, but Lacasse with a chance before it goes out.
1: I loved that from Lacasse. I mean, she has been crossing with her left foot all game long. She thought, well, maybe let's try something else. Chopped it back to her right. And lucky for Louisville, they had a defender right in the lane of her shot, but really class play from Loey Lacasse.
0: Paige Cronin now down, needing to get some attention, grabbing her left leg. She was involved in the first goal coming in the 22nd minute. Launching it across the face of goal, Lauren Millay with Lacasse bearing down on her. Redirected it. Fortunately for Louisville, went into the back of the net. That's where it stands with the Royals up 1-0. Alexis Spanstra, substitute for Utah, taking off her coat, getting ready as Paige Cronin walking gingerly off with the medical team and appears to be handing off her captain's armband to Kate Delfava. Doesn't appear like she'll be able to finish the game, so Spanstra will be the first substitute of the match for Jimmy Kunrats. Fortunate for Paige Cronin, but what a start for her and what a start for Utah in this game. Hope it's nothing serious as Cronin has to check out in the 41st minute.
1: Hats off to Cronin. She had an incredible performance for her 41 minutes that she got in this first half. I mean, she created so many chances going forward, was so threatening on that right side, and that was the second time she had gone down with her, it looked like an ankle, and it looks like she's headed back to the locker room, so hoping that everything's all right with Paige Cronin.
0: Should be a like for Alexis Spanstra, who comes on. Loney from Portland Thorns comes in for her ninth appearance for Utah. Foul in the back allows Racing Louisville a way out. Aaron Wright uses Lauren Millay. Royals press. Down the line for Sears, and it's out to throw in front of the Racing Louisville bench. Nodietta Tanaka trying to go square for Narumi, who still keeps it. Real bangs it off of Sears. Real still with it. Nodia goes all the way back for Manny McGlynn just outside of her six. Scooping it over the top for Yenny Thompson. Some space. Wide for Alexis Spanstra. Playing with Thompson on the right side. Thompson launching it forward. Tanaka could be a 3v2 if she goes quickly. Tanaka in the center of the park. Tanaka going left. Looking for Kiana Palacios, too far on the pass. Probably the right decision, but just misjudged how hard she needed to hit it. Just too far in front of Palacios.
1: And you could see two hands on her head. She knew she put just a little bit too much on that pass to Palacios. She was patient in making that pass. Palacios getting around her. A little less on that. Palacios would have had a great strike on goal.
0: Louisville living dangerously as that has been now. A couple of chances that Utah has had those type of scenarios with Mina Tanaka bearing on goal. Throw on the far side for Louisville. Peterson pops it up. Too high and too far for the run of any player, and it goes out for the goal kick to Manny McGlynn. So make it 18 of 19 games that the Utah Royals have scored. Last stretch, dating back to August, with the own goal coming in this first half in the 22nd minute. Long over the top, Narumi places it on the ground for Tejada. Sears knocking it away. O'Kane trying to control it in the center circle. Going across a couple of Royals defenders, she places it for Ella Haas. Dribbling in the box, playing it across the face of goal. Emma Sears whiffs on her shot. Could have been a chance for Racing Louisville to get back into the game. It was a perfectly placed pass by Ella Haas, but the flag up on the near side wouldn't have counted as it was off, judged by the officials.
1: Such a good pass by Ella Haas. You could see that she got her head up, found Emma Sears on that right side. Lucky for the Royals that she was offsides. Otherwise, she did kind of whiff that ball, and I think any other situation, she would have had a good strike on it. So lucky for the Royals that it was called.
0: She was far in front of Kaylee Reel, who was the last defender for the Royals. Offside in the end. Foul after the kick between Flint and Tanaka near midfield. 5 minutes added to the first half. Taylor Flint, center official Elton Garcia in a discussion now. The foul goes against Mina Tanaka and the Royals. Lead in this first half, 1-0. Home goal coming 22nd minute. Put back into play by Aaron Wright. Hoofs it forward. Thompson the header. Nuria knocking it ahead. Lacasse couldn't control. Back into the defensive half for Utah, but Mia Tanaka and Lacasse connect. Lacasse carrying it across midfield. Cass goes down, and Sears tries to carry it out. Pops once more for Utah. Narumi on the left channel. Matching up with Wright, Narumi looking for Tejada in support. Royals maintain possession. Trip to the far post, looking for Spanstra. Not away by McMahon. Thompson comes forward. Tanaka trying to turn. She has it outside the 18. Wide for Lacasse, matching up with Millay. Lacasse chopping her. Going on her right foot. Lacasse takes a shot. It deflects off of a couple of Louisville defenders and is finally caught by Jordan Bloomer. All of the power taken off by the deflection. Lacasse trying to get an opportunity on goal.
1: She saw that it was successful a couple minutes ago, cutting back to her right foot, and she did it again. Luckily for Louisville, they can expect that a little bit more, and it deflected and went up, but geez, Chloe Lacasse is causing a lot of issues on this left flank.
0: Twice has gotten Malay on that chop. Now on the far side, Katie O'Kane wins a corner for Louisville. Fourth of the match for Racing. O'Kane will stay on that far side corner to take it. Right-footed player, send an in-swinger. South end of America First Field. O'Kane, well over the top and out for the goal kick. Hit the roof of the net. Fourth minute of the added five. first half between Utah and Louisville. Royals with a one-goal advantage. McGlynn going long. One in the air by Tanaka, but the rebound falls to Mina, and she is knocked down by Taylor Flint, who's now given a yellow card. Anna Tejada coming over to support her teammate, and Elton Garcia has to get between the Royals and Racing Louisville.
1: Taylor Flint with that yellow card, well-deserved in my opinion. It was a late hit at Mina Tanaka. I mean, Mina is so good at bringing the ball down. It's probably so frustrating for these players that all they can do is just hack at it. And a yellow card was shown after that play.
0: Fourth yellow card in the season for Taylor Flint. Set piece chance in the fifth minute of the five added. Yenny Thompson standing over it. 15 yards off the center circle stripe, but in the attacking half for the Royals. Every outfield player in the attacking half for Utah. Thompson hangs it up high. First one by Louisville. On the outside, Narumi knocking it off a Racing Louisville player, and that went over the top of Jordan Bloomer's goal, but goes out for a corner kick for Utah. First of the match.
1: I like that idea from Narumi, striking it with her left foot volley, trying to get anything on it. I mean, you only have a couple seconds left in this first half. Why not? You earned yourself a corner kick.
0: Yenny Thompson to take the dead ball once more. Should be one of the last actions before halftime. Thompson, near side corner, into the area. Repelled by Louisville. That volley chance for Chloe Lacasse. Well wide of the target, but that's how the first 45 ends. Utah with the own goal forced in the 22nd minute. Paige Cronin crossed it right in front of Jordan Bloomer's goal, and Lauren Millay redirects it into the top corner. That is the difference after 45 minutes of soccer from America First Field. The Utah Royals 1, Racing Louisville 0. Halftime show begins with Paige Cronin. I was able to catch up with her at training. Hear that conversation when you return on the Halftime Show on the Utah Royals Radio Network.
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0: 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Captain for the Utah Royals, Paige Cronin, was able to catch up with me earlier in the week to talk about Courtney Brown, who actually said, this team's superpower is their camaraderie.
12: Oh, I think it's everything. I mean, being a leader, being the captain of this group, and having someone say that after scoring an amazing game winner, it just means everything and just shows the culture that we have here. So I was very proud in that moment, and I think she's spot on with that statement.
0: Is it true that you have to sing if you're new on the team?
12: Yes, we do have a couple things. So that started earlier. When Jimmy came, I think we started like team karaoke and all the newbies had to sing, and then the newbies this year had to sing. So it's always fun, funny, and just kind of like breaks the ice a little bit.
0: What are some memorable performances?
12: I honestly liked Elise's. She did Kelly Clarkson. So since you've been gone, so that was amazing. But yeah, there's been a couple that are fun, but I don't know why hers sticks out in my head.
0: Jimmy said he did High School Musical. What was that like?
12: Yes, he did. We had to cover our ears a little bit, but we laughed. No, it was awesome. And I think even from him, it's good. Like, he's so serious and means business 99% of the time. So to see him like have fun and bring that in the group was really fun.
0: Team is getting more coverage. People are taking notice of the run that you're on. How do you keep the standard high when you're on such a good streak?
12: Yeah, I think it's for me and like what we talked about within the group is just really focusing on one game at a time, you know, not getting caught up in standings and points, even if like our staff, we have these goals. But as players, we really just focus on what we're doing in that moment. So today, training is everything. Tomorrow, Louisville is everything.
0: When you go against Louisville, they're a high scoring team. What do you focus on defensively?
12: Yeah, I think we know that they have a lot of attacking threats. They score a lot of goals different ways. So really, I think we need to be a number up at all times and just know that we need to get pressure early, which is something we're good at. So 2 second pressure, I think, will be tonight, and I think will be very heavy for tomorrow night. And I think that's something that both teams understand.
0: Captain for the Utah Royals, Paige Cronin, on the Halftime Show. 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
0: 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Taking a look at scores from around the NWSL. Friday, Temwa Shawinga continued her hot run. 2 goals in Kansas City's 3-0 win against Houston. She now has 5 goals in 5 games. Bay FC in Boston play to a 1-1 draw. Former Utah Royal Bianca St. George was sent off in the first half. San Diego Wave took the top spot with a home win against Washington 2-1. Final score. Gotham shut out Seattle on the road. Tierna Davidson and Jaden Shaw goals for New York and New Jersey. Saturday, North Carolina routed Chicago 4-0. Ashley Sanchez tallied her 6th goal of the campaign. She's second in the Golden Boot race. A sold-out Denver crowd watched the Summit defeat Orlando 3-1. 2 goals for Janine Sonis. Denver will be here as the Utah Royals take on Summit next time out. And on ESPN, Portland played Angel City to a scoreless draw, 0-0. So right now, looking at the live standings, with a win, the Utah Royals would go to second in NWSL behind San Diego Wave on 20 points through 10 games. Halftime show between Utah and Racing Louisville. Real Salt Lake's next home match is on August 15th as they take on Minnesota United. 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First 45 minutes of action, J.P. Chunga and Amber Tripp. Utah was in Racing Louisville's half for a majority of it. What do they need to do to continue that in the second 45?
1: Exactly what they did in the first half is what they need to replicate in the second. They did so well finding the outside channels to find crosses and shots and created so much going forward that it was so difficult for Louisville to even handle. And, you know, 1-0, it was an own goal. However, they had chance after chance. It was only a matter of time before it fell.
0: 10 shots to 2, 2 shots on target for the Royals. All of the offensive stats in favor of Utah, 63-37% in terms of possession. The only thing that Racing has, 4 corners to 1. Otherwise, it's been a really impressive first half for Utah as they go into the second half. You want to watch a Rail Salt Lake match from a private luxury box, suite, or premium club? Email premium at rsl.com today for more information. The Men's World Cup is also almost here. 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
19: Halftime adjustments have been made, and the Royals are back on the pitch. The second half is about to begin. 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
0: Seven games unbeaten for the Utah Royals, trying to make it eight. Currently in a good spot with a 1-0 advantage against Racing Louisville. The own goal forced in the 22nd minute of play. Paige Cronin sending it across front of Jordan Bloomer's goal and Lauren Millay redirecting it into the back of the net. That's where things stand between these two in the fifth all-time meeting. Between these two sides, neither club has won away from home in this series. They'll do it again October 3rd at Lynn Family Stadium in Louisville. But Utah trying to take 3 points and continue this hot streak. JP Chunga with Amber Tripp at America First Field for the second half of action between Utah and Louisville. Elton Garcia. Once again, the center official, Laura Rodriguez, the VAR. Royals in their swarm black kits. They started with the kickoff in the first half. So Louisville in their Argyle purple kits will start with it in the second half. Kayla Fisher at midfield, standing over the ball. What does the second 45 have in store between these two teams? Waiting for the signal from the center official, Elton Garcia, to begin the second half. Royals trying to make it 8 games in a row and trying to keep a clean sheet. Gone 5 straight matches without conceding a goal. 8th game unbeaten would also make it the longest in club history, matching last year's unbeaten streak. Royals have gone 468 minutes heading into this game without conceding. Jumped over the 500 mark with that first half, but trying to continue it with a full 90 performance. Garcia with a whistle in his mouth. allowing play to get resumed. In the back with Jordan Bloomer, launching it on the right side. Nuria out of the air, knocking it to Tanaka. Now Chloe Lacasse lifting it forward for Kiana Palacios to run on. Right, the first one to it, and as Palacios was coming back to the ball, a leg left in by a racing Louisville defender causes the foul, so a free kick to Utah as Palacios goes to ground.
1: I can imagine we're going to see a lot more aggression out of Louisville in the second half. You could see that they were a little bit timid in the first half, almost looked like they were just running around trying to figure their system out. And now, going into halftime, I'm sure they've talked about it, got a game plan, and the aggression is just going to be an addition to that.
0: This was a team that last season made the playoffs. Struggled so far, just two wins, looking for more here in 2026. Free kick from Yenny Thompson takes one bounce and goes to Jordan Bloomer, who quickly throws it out. It's controlled on the left side by Ella Haas, who now coming up lame as she collected it past midfield, grabbing the back of her leg. She knew immediately and now goes to ground as the Royals stop the play and she goes on the field. Tough for Haas. She knew immediately as she raced forward.
1: She was in full stride, JP, and it looked like her hamstring might have just cramped up, tensed up. She immediately stopped with no pressure on the ball, and you can tell that she's in some excruciating pain.
0: Grabbing the left hamstring. Medical team for Racing Louisville on the field. Haas has gotten 9 games this season. Yet to score a goal, but a part of the 3 players in the forward line for Bev Yanez. Tough to see for Haas, the 23-year-old, who now needs to be helped out off the field. Unable to put pressure on her leg. Helped off of the field. She tries to get to the bench. See what the introduction is for a player to replace her. In the back for the Royals and Yenny Thompson. On the right side. Tracked well defensively by Kayla Fisher. Throw into Utah. In front of the racing bench. Back for Del Fava at midfield. Kaylee Real in the center circle. Knocking it wide for Nuria. Narumi. And the square pass. Support Real, and now Del Fava square. Advancing it to Spanstra in a pocket of space. Alexis Spanstra had to replace Captain Paige Cronin. Out with an injury in the first half. Nuria out wide. Maintains possession to Narumi. On the ground for Lacasse, who dummies it for Mina Tanaka. In the 18, Tanaka. Looking for help, she finds Nuria. Her cross deflected, and corner one for the Royals. Second the match, first in the second half. Yenny Thompson goes over to take it. On the ground for Mina Tanaka. Looking for Chloe Lacasse at the top of the 18. Narumi strikes it after it rebounds on the right side and it goes well over the top. See, that was an idea off the training ground for Mina Tanaka and Chloe Lacasse.
1: And it would have been a great play from that corner kick, but credit to Louisville. I mean, they read it well. They defended and stayed in front of the ball, making it very different for Lacasse to get any sort of strike on it.
0: Sub for Bevianez. For Alahas, who went out with a hamstring injury, it appears. McKenna Morris making her fifth appearance. Started two games earlier this season. Second-year player. Scored five goals as a rookie. She was with Washington. Throwing for Louisville. Trying to get back into the match. McMahon over for Taylor Flint. Space for Lauren Millay. She goes forward. Launching it for Emma Sears in her run. McGlynn coming off her line. Tried to catch. She got into a collision with Sears, and the whistle from the center official as McGlynn now down on the ground after the duel. Sears got into that collision and the foul called by Elton Garcia.
1: That was definitely one of the better buildups I've seen out of Louisville, finding the opposite side to expose the Royals in that amount of space. They were able to take it, play that ball across. I think that ball took a little bit too long for Emma Sears, which caught her offsides, and then she ran into Mandy McGlynn along the way.
0: McGlynn coming off her line. Fifth game, fourth start. After suffering the broken finger at She Believes Cup, the U.S. Women's National Team. McGlynn in the air for Yenny Thompson. Advances it for Kiana Palacios. Quincy McMahon has to slide it out as Alexis Spanstra was trying to get on the end of it. Quick throw looking for Tanaka. Taken away by Taylor Flint. Reload for Jordan Bloomer in her 18. Royals will press. Courtney Peterson launching it out. Emma Sears on the touch. Trying to go over the top for McKenna Morris. Couldn't find a run, and Nuria tracks back defensively. Left-footed out by McGlynn. One back by Racing. Centrally for Macy Hodge. Collapsed on by Narumi. And the Royals have it on the left side through Chloe Lacasse across midfield. Lacasse cuts across her defender. Uses Nuria in support. Now Narumi. No pressure on the Japanese international as she dribbles into the center circle. Delfava helping it wide for Yenny Thompson. String of passes for the Royals ends up with McGlynn, 45 yards off of her line. McGlynn goes centrally to Anna Tejada. Delfava building forward, Spanstra in the attacking half. Finding space for Nuria. 20 yards out, Nuria. Now in the 18, takes a lash at it, and it goes off of a Racing Louisville defender for the third corner of the match for the Royals.
1: Great buildup from the Royals. You can see that they're playing in to out. They're finding that midfield gap where Louisville isn't tracking. They're not finding and stepping with the Royals and leaving them a ton of space. Nuria had a shot on goal, I think a little bit before she actually decided to take it, and it was deflected out for a corner.
0: See the space that Alexis Spanstra was open to and then found Nuria on the other end. Led to this opportunity. Yenny Thompson on the corner. Putting it off the crossbar. It rebounds out for Narumi on the right side. That could have been an Olympico for Yenny Thompson. Bloomer beaten. Nuria lofting it over for Thompson on the left side. Yenny using Nuria in the center circle. Chance for the Royals to reset as it goes all the way back for Mandy McGlynn. 56th minute of play. Royals with the 1-0 advantage. McGlynn going long. McCass trying to catch up to it. She does, but she tried to redirect it into a cross. It was mishit and out for the goal kick.
1: Anytime Mandy McGlynn gets the ball, you can see the Royals will drop, forcing Louisville to step, and then they immediately turn and run and look for that longer ball over the top that we know Mandy McGlynn can hit on a dime. I mean, that was a beautiful ball placed in that left flank for Chloe Lacasse, and Chloe just mishit it, but a beautiful long ball from Mandy McGlynn that we've seen time and time again.
0: One of the best distributing goalkeepers in all of NWSL. Thing that sets her apart in this league. Men's World Cup is almost here. If you want to be a part of the global soccer celebration, be sure to check out the official World Cup parties at America First Field and Megaplex Theaters at Jordan Commons. Join us as we cheer on both the USA and Mexico in every match. Live entertainment, food trucks, concessions, pregame activities, and a chance to watch alongside your favorite RSL and Utah Royals players. Don't miss your chance to celebrate the beautiful game right here with fellow fans in Utah. Foul against the Royals in front of the Utah bench. Nothing coming of it as it goes out for a throw-in. Thompson throws in to Tanaka. Goes on the ground to McGlynn. Fires it wide for Nuria, who miscontrols, and it goes out for a throw-in for Racing. Louisville trying to turn up the temperature on the Royals as they get more touches in their attacking half. Lost out of bounds for a throw-in to Nuria near her own corner flag, but still in the defensive third. Nuria tries to switch the point of attack. Goes dangerously across McGlynn's goal. Thompson tracks it down, and McGlynn hammers it away near midfield. Courtney Peterson, the first touch to it. Spanstra on the second ball. Palacios plays it for Tejada. She pushes it over the top. Spanstra trying to catch up to it. Too long and over the end line for the goal kick. Two-game homestand for the Utah Royals. They'll be back on Saturday, May 23rd, taking on Denver Summit. Get your tickets at utahroyals.com.

0: McCass pops it in the air. Tanaka. Knocking it for Lacasse on the left side. Matching up with Lauren Millay. Lacasse sends her cross in. Sliding out Macy Hodge. Need to do that as there were a couple of bodies in the box for the Royals. And Jordan Bloomer smashes it out of bounds for a throw-in.
1: Again, Lacasse on that left side. She just takes up so much space. It looks like racing doesn't give her enough pressure, but I know that she's a quick player. She's a crafty player, so you can see that they're more on the conservative side with her not wanting to give her any options, and Chloe Lacasse finds the only and one and only option in Mina Tanaka.
0: Glenn has to lob it forward after the Royals reset. Second ball won by Katie O'Kane. Real. Having to get there before McKenna Morris. McGlynn well off her line. Royals control now through Jenny Thompson in the center circle. Her pass deflected, but Palacios comes under it. Tanaka looking to turn. Maintains possession for Tejada. Space in front of her for Nuria. On the left side, her service. Too long in the box as Kaliana Palacios, Chloe Lacasse, and Mina Tanaka were in the center. She went far post and went out for the goal kick. Real Salt Lake's next home match is on August 15th. They take on

0: Real hoofs it forward. Malay awkwardly brings it down, but does just enough. Using right. A pass intercepted by Nuria. Tanaka and Narumi combine. Tejada in the center circle. Wide for Spanstra. Cutting inside on McMahon. For Tejada on the right side. In support, Yenny Thompson. Square for Narumi. Looking for Tejada. Stolen away by Emma Sears. Now is some space on the left side if she can catch up to it. She keeps it in bounds. Sears on the left channel. Narumi coming over defensively and knocking it out of bounds for the corner kick.
1: Great defensive play from Narumi. You could see that Sears, she was dribbling. She was in stride and was looking up in the box and didn't have many options. And that's the difference between the Royals and Louisville right now. On the other end, the Royals, they have three, four players crashing the box. Here for Racing Louisville, they only had one, maybe two.
0: Sears trying to add to her total. Two goals on the season. She scored last time out against Portland. The 3-1 victory. Corner kick for O'Kane. She serves it on the near post. Knotted away by Anna Tejada. McKenna Morris coming back to track it down. Maintained to O'Kane once more. Can't beat Tejada again. Outside Peterson. Left foot it into the area. Had the run on the far side, but unable to get a clean touch on it was Aaron Wright, the center back, going forward on the free kick. Goal kick to the Royals and Mandy McGlynn in her own 18. O'Kane going up to pressure her. Tejada centrally. Now wide for Real. Nuria on the left side. Nuria has to track it down after a pass to Tanaka. Goes astray. Narumi in the midfield. Advancing it to Delfava. Helps it on for Yenny Thompson. Finding the run of Alexis Spanstra. The attacking third, finding centrally Tanaka, top of the D, her left-footed effort well over the top of Jordan Bloomer's goal, but that is exactly the spot you want to find Mina Tanaka.
1: She was top of the 18. She took a beautiful prep touch towards her left foot and just struck it with so much power that it lifted a little bit too high. But what a find by Spanstra to find Mina Tanaka again in that half space where she can quickly turn and get a strike on goal.
0: Bloomer hurries it out. A couple of touches have it back with Yenny Thompson, who uses McGlynn in her own box. McGlynn clipping it out to Tejada. Thompson on the ground to Tanaka. Helps it on for Tejada. Taylor Flint got the ball and did just enough to deflect. Last touch before it goes out is off of Emma Sears. Throw in for the Royals in front of their own bench. Up 1-0 in the 65th minute. Needing another goal to give themselves some room just as things continue to get interesting in the league. A win would put them at second in NWSL. Kayla Fisher wins it for Louisville. Out wide, Emma Sears. Sears on the left foot. McGlynn with a sturdy paw knocks it out of bounds. That was on target. And Emma Sears on her left foot with the shot right on the frame. Necessary knock by Mandy McGlynn. First big save of the match for the Utah Royals goalkeeper.
1: Emma Sears taking a nice longer touch, striking it with her left foot, looking to go in that back post. And like you said, JP, Mandy McGlynn coming up huge with that save. It definitely could have floated and hit that side netting of the back.
0: Corner kick for Racing Louisville.

0: seventh of the match. Launch to the back post. Popped in the air by Racing. Still in the 18. Fired off a Royals defender. Another opportunity. Bangs off of a Utah player. Once more, Courtney Peterson serves it in, and Nuria bangs it away for another corner kick. Royals having to defend another set piece.
1: A lot of testy moments just now. A lot of ping pong going on, hitting in, hitting out, and it was really good by the Royals to just clear it out for a corner kick.
0: Racing has looked much more threatening in the second half than they did in the first 45. Courtney Peterson to take it. Far side corner. On the left foot, looking long, it's sent into the middle, and after a header on the back post by Aaron Wright, Caleb Fisher couldn't redirect it on frame. Draws an ooh and ah from the crowd here at America First Field. Subs for Jimmy Coonrad says Tiana Palacios and Chloe Latasse step out. Lada Prashnikar and CeCe Delzer onto the field. Prashnikar back after a couple games off due to injury. Had an ankle injury that took her out for a couple of games during the international break. Giveaway by Utah at the edge of their own 18, and Kayla Fisher deposited it in the back of the net. A giveaway at the top of the box by Anna Tejada on the goal kick from Mandy McGlynn. Fisher found the corner, and it's all even at one in the 68th minute.
1: That quickly, it can take a turn of events. Fisher was turned on in that moment. She was ready, looking for any sort of mistake making by the Royals, and Anna Tejada took a mistouch, and Fisher came in and placed it with a one-timer in that near post. McGlynn not ready for it.
0: McGlynn went full extension to try and get the save, but it was a well-struck shot by Kayla Fisher to put it in the back of the net, her second goal on the season.
1: You can never get too comfortable, especially in the NWSL, especially in this high caliber league. At any moment, somebody can come up big, and Louisville just proved that no matter how many chances the Royals can create, you give us one and we'll finish it.
0: Maya Lardner into the game for Macy Hodge as a sub for Racing Louisville. Royals, after they kick off from midfield, knock it out for a goal kick for Jordan Bloomer. So now you have to wonder how Utah responds after conceding this second half. Had plenty of chances in the first half to add a second. They've had chances in the second 45, but Racing has grown into the game. Imagine this is a team that would love to get a point here at America First Field against a very good Utah team to start 2026. Wright smashes it forward. Delfava collects and goes for Mandy McGlynn outside of her 18. Delfava caught up by Maya Lardner, who's pressuring her. So she has to go back to McGlynn. More pressure from Racing Louisville. Delfava taking a couple of touches. Kayla Fisher goes to ground and knocks it out. Throw in to Royals.
1: That was an adjustment made by Louisville, as they are starting to press a lot higher. You can see in the first half they were a little disconnected. Some would press, some would stay. Now they're all going as a unit, and it's causing some havoc for the Utah Royals.
0: Put back into the 18 for Mandy McGlynn. Picks up. Looks to go out. Finds Delfava. Flipping it up for Lada Prashnikar. But it's defended well by Racing and Courtney Peterson. Royals now pressing. Back to Jordan Bloomer. Finds Courtney Peterson. Goes on the left side for Quincy McMahon. Grasped by CeCe Delzer. On the ground for Maya Lardner. It goes off of her last for a throw-in. Less than 20 minutes remain. Second half between Utah and Louisville. 1-1. Yenny Thompson, square for Narumi. Playing it ahead for Delzer. Helped on to Thompson in the attacking half. Utah retreats for Delfava. Finding Tejada. Narumi clipping it up high. Too far for CeCe Delzer. Out for the goal kick.

0: 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Goal kick glanced on by Taylor Flint. Controlled by Kate Del Fava. Now to Mandy McGlynn. Royals scored in the first half on an own goal by Racing. Lauren Millay put it into the back of her own net. But it was Kayla Fisher on a poor touch by Anna Tejada. Royals having to get out here once again as Mandy McGlynn has to smash it in front of the run of Maya Lardner. Draws a foul from Racing Louisville. They're able to score the equalizer in the 68th. That's where things stand into the 74th minute of play.
1: Maya Lardner, she's the most recent sub for Racing Louisville, and she has been on her horse. She's been working, pressing Annie Thompson, pressing Kate Del Fava, and then even pressing Mandy McGlynn, putting her in testy situations. I love to see that out of any player coming off the bench, just adding to the energy.
0: Tejada helping this play on for CeCe Delzer to run for it. Quincy McMahon has to knock it out for a corner kick. Just off of the long launch from Mandy McGlynn. Royals with a corner kick. Fourth of the match. Crowd senses something special. Nodia with the left foot. Of the subs for Racing Louisville on a cold night at America Force Field. Sent into the middle. Tejada knocks it forward. Cleared by Louisville. Out in front of their own bench for touch. Throw in for Yenny Thompson. Thompson goes all the way back for Kate Del Fava at midfield. Real. Has to back out for Mandy McGlynn. Centrally, Narumi turns. Around Katie O'Kane. Out wide for Nuria. Trying to place it on the ground for the run of Mina Tanaka. Flint intercepts. Her pass taken away. Now the Royals have it on the left side with Alexis Spanstra. Sent into the middle. Defended well by Aaron Wright. It found its way to Taylor Flint, who was chopped down by the Utah Royals. Long launch forward from McKenna Morris on the left side. Tracked down by Yenny Thompson. 1v1 between Morris and Thompson. Placed it on the ground for Maya Lardner. Couldn't control it. Spanstra on the left side. Plays it ahead for Mina Tanaka. Tanaka looking for help. Prashnikar in the center circle. Bringing it across. 3v3 developing. Prashnikar on her left foot. Prashnikar takes a blast. It's deflected by a Racing Louisville defender. And now falls to Katie O'Kane, who has to turn away from pressure. Quincy McMahon hurries it out. McKenna Morris near midfield. Takes it down. But he's dispossessed by Yenny Thompson. Delzer taking on McKenna Morris. Thompson now taking on McMahon. Taking across the face of goal. And Mina Tanaka turns it in. Developed from CeCe Delzer going 1v1. Putting it on the ground. And Mina Tanaka made no mistake. Mina, magic for the Utah Royals. Her third goal of the season. It's Royals 2, Racing Louisville 1.
1: Beautifully struck by Mina Tanaka. Just cool, calm, collected. She picks her spot out, strikes it so well, but we also have to credit CeCe Delzer. Coming off of the bench, I knew that she was going to be a firecracker, someone difficult to deal with, and she did just that on this right flank, slicing and dicing, picking her head up and seeing Mina Tanaka waiting at that penalty kick spot. Picks her out perfectly. And now 2-1 for the Royals.
0: Nobody around. The most dangerous player on the field, Mina Tanaka, scoring it in the 77th minute at CeCe Delzer's second assist on the season. Both coming on Mina Tanaka goals.
1: And they looked so similar in the way it played out. CeCe Delzer beats a couple players out wide. She looks up. Mina's just waiting. I can't believe no one's marking her. Like you said, one of the best players in the entire league, and she's sitting all alone at the top of the box. It's a disaster waiting to happen for Louisville, and Mina capitalized and did just that.
0: Tanaka continues to show exactly why she's one of the most important players for this Utah Royals club. Three goals, three assists already this season. Could she have the one that decides tonight's game? Ball put back into play by Racing Louisville. Throw in for Yenny Thompson in the Royals. Just in front of their own corner flag in their defensive half. Prashnikar maintaining possession and knocking it ahead into the center circle for Flint. Pressure from Tanaka. Hoof back into the attacking third for Racing, and Mandy McGlynn off her line picks it up. McGlynn going long. Flint first to it. Delfava on the second ball. Out wide, Yenny Thompson. On the ground for Delzer. Matching up with Quincy McMahon. Playing it perfectly on the ground for the run of Yenny Thompson. Looking for the long ball for Spanstra. Ball deflects to Tanaka. Finally finds its way to Spanstra. Alexis Spanstra, the first-year player for the Royals. Playing it on the ground for Thompson on the right side. Catching up to it right before it goes out. She's an option for Thompson. Battling with Quincy McMahon, who wins it. Knocks it over for McKenna Morris to play on the ground near midfield for Delfava to track. McGlynn, 40 yards off her line. Reel out wide for Nuria. Squared it to Hada. Pressure on for Racing as they try to get an equalizer. 1 point on the road would be big. They're 0-5. Five losses away from home in their away games this season. Thompson controls on the right side. Tejada square. Delfava in support. All the way back for Mandy McGlynn. 10 minutes remain in the 90. Nuria plays it ahead. Tanaka controls. Space for Narumi. On the ground to Delzer. Trying to play it for Tanaka. Narumi was first to it, and now Prashnikar. On the ground. Has her pass deflected. Racing trying to come over under it, but they're still being harassed by Utah. Tejada from distance. Ball popped out tantalizingly for Anna Tejada. But she sees that well over Jordan Bloomer's goal.
1: Another good look by the Royals. You can see that they're trying to break down this Louisville back line. They're finding those little slip passes, making it difficult to read what they're going to do next. You see Mina doing a little bit of flicks and tricks and trying to wiggle her way out, and she always does. And again, Anna Tejada coming in. One of those will fall for her. She's had plenty of those balls pop outside the 18, and she's looking for those one-time strikes. She hits them well, but seems that they're just getting over the top of the bar. One of these will fall, and she will get goal of the week.
0: She struck it from distance last season on a couple of occasions. Still looking for her first strike after she had one disallowed last home game against the Houston Dash in the midweek. Long from Bloomer, Flint nods it ahead. Sears the second header. Del Fava popping it into the air and out. A clearance by the Utah Royals. Thrown in front of their own bench for Emma Sears in racing. Want to enjoy a Rail Salt Lake match from Private Luxury Box, Suite, or Premium Club? 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Royals in Racing Louisville battling here at America First Field. Utah Royals will do it again on Saturday as they take on Denver Summit. For tickets, you can go to utahroyals.com. Two-game homestand before finishing up against Portland Thorns on the road at Providence Park. Possession finds its way for Narumi, who bangs it down the right side and out for a throw-in for Racing. 84th minute of play. Royals lead 2-1. Deciding touch as of late coming from Mina Tanaka. Played out wide for Racing Louisville. Trying to get something out of this game after they were able to equalize in the 68th minute. Mina Tanaka and the Royals responded. Have the advantage 2-1. Thompson pushes it up into the air. Pressure by the Royals. Peterson has to knock it out. All the way back into the defensive half for Racing. Throwing for Courtney Peterson. Audrey McKean came into the game for Bev Yanez as a change. Tries to trap this down. Loses out. Thrown in front of the Racing bench for Utah. Fifth minute of play. Tanaka trying to keep possession. Pulled over by Kayla Fisher. Foul goes against Louisville, so a free kick for the Royals.
1: Not a bad spot for the Royals to be taking a free kick. It's right in between the 18 and the half. You got Yenny Thompson, you got Nuria. Both two extremely good ball strikers that can float this into the back post.
0: Another goal would be just reward for this team that played so well in the first half. Flowed to the back post and knocked out of bounds by Racing Louisville. Corner kick to Utah. Fifth of the match. Tata Milazzo and Miyabi jumping off the bench, getting ready to be introduced into this match after the corner kick. Thompson on the far side to deliver. She hit the crossbar on a corner on this side earlier on in the second half. Thompson to the back post. Knocked out by a Racing Louisville, so they'll do it from the other end.
1: Well struck by Yanni Thompson. You can see how much curve she gets on the ball. It's so difficult to defend.
0: Be the last involvement for Thompson. She's one of the players to be subbed out. The Yabi and Milazzo taking out both outside backs. Yemi Thompson out. Tatum Milazzo on, and Miyabi on for Nuria Rabano.
1: That just goes to show the depth of the Royal squad. I mean, you have Miyabi going in with 5 minutes left. She's one of Japanese finest, and that just shows how talented front to back the Royals are this season.
0: Played for Japan in the Asian Cup. Prashnikar to take this onto the back post. It finds its way to Miyabi. Launches it into the area. On the other end, Prashnikar brings it down, puts it back into the box. Delfava with the header just wide of the target. Jordan Bloomer at full extension tried to cover her far post. Delfava on the second ball from Lada Prashnikar nearly guided it into the corner.
1: It was great composure out of Prashnikar. The ball popped out just outside the 18. She caressed it down, looked up, and found Kate Delfava's head on that back post. It was inches away from going in.
0: Foul on the goal kick. Taylor Flint bundled over the center circle. So a free kick to Racing Louisville. 89th minute of play. Royals with a 2-1 advantage. Game-winning goal currently coming from Mina Tanaka in the 77th minute. 1-0 to Utah at halftime. Own goal from Lauren Millay. Then Racing responded in the second half through Kayla Fisher in the 68th. Mina Tanaka's goal currently standing. O'Kane goes short. Trying to use Macy Blackburn on the right side. Tracked down by Alexis Spanstra. Knocked out off of the Racing Louisville player last. A throw-in in the far corner for the Royals. 90th minute of play. See how much time will be added on. Throw into Tanaka. Real knocking it forward. Trapped down by Lada Prashnikar, but nobody around her, and it's won back by Racing Louisville. Peterson tried to hoof it down. Tejada clears it. Kenamura is trying to go all the way back. Go quickly on the throw-in. How many minutes will be added to this full 90? Bangs off a Racing Louisville player, and now Utah can control in their attacking half. But they lose out on a pass by Anna Tejada out. Throw-in to Louisville. 5 minutes added stoppage time. Second ball falls to Alexis Spanstra. Controlling near the corner flag. Roughed off the ball and a foul against Racing Louisville.
1: Spanstra showing off her speed. She is such a quick player, especially in that flank. She can really exploit you. And really the only option there for Louisville was to foul her. Otherwise, she was going to goal.
0: Prashnikar and Spanstra stand over it. Take it to the corner as Katie O'Kane tries to win possession back for Racing Louisville. Finds its way to O'Kane. Looking over the top and hammered out by Kate Delfava before it got to Maya Lardner near midfield. Throw into Racing. Go all the way back to Jordan Bloomer. Second minute of the added five. Popped up high into the air. Flint the header. Delfava on the second ball. Trolled by Audrey McKean, and now all the way back to Bloomer once more. She'll lash it near midfield. Keen helping it on. Morris tracking it down. Out of bounds for a throw into Utah near midfield.
1: You'll see a bit of different tactics here from the Royals. Last match against Bay, it was 0-0. Jimmy Kroonrat said the last 5 minutes we were holding on to the ball, trying to waste time, and he didn't agree with that. He said, I wish my team would have tried harder to score. This is a different situation. They are up 2-1. Right now, they have the win secured as long as they can just keep the ball out of the back of their net. So you'll see a lot of the longer balls. You'll see them pushing it out of bounds, pushing it to the corner, and that would be the right tactical move.
0: Exactly what they were trying to do on that occasion, and racing, knocking Mina Tanaka down. So a free kick near the corner flag for the Royals. Third minute of the added five after the 90. Win would put them in second place and at the 20-point mark. That's what Jimmy Kunrats wanted to see before the June 1 break. Trying to get this team to playoff qualification after it was a couple of 25-point seasons, 2024 and 2025. Corner won by Utah after they restart the play. Try to keep it in the corner. Fourth minute of the added time. Back into play. Goes over the end line and out for a goal kick. Racing has not won a game on the road this season in five tries. Searching for points. Just seven this season. Goal kick has to go all the way back once more to Jordan Bloomer. Hangs it up high in the air. Miyabi heading it down. Advanced by Tanaka to Prashnikar. Go 1v1 against Aaron Wright. Prashnikar, edge of the 18. Prashnikar trying to curl it, but it went right at Jordan Bloomer.
1: You can see the hesitation. Do I go to the corner flag or do I try to score another goal? And Lara Prashnikar, coming off of an injury, I'm sure she just wants to make her name known, as it already is, so well respected. Decided to take the shot anyways, right to Bloomer's hands.
0: Prashnikar again has it in the attacking half. Taking on Aaron Wright. Wright wins that duel. 94-30 on the clock. Royals trying to see this out. Claim the 3 points. Delzer picks it up near midfield to Tanaka. Finding space for Miyabi. Now Alexis Spanstra on the left side. Overlapping run by Miyabi. Going end line, crossing it into the area, and it's deflected out for a corner kick. Royals will be in no hurry to take it as the final whistle is blown. Mina Tanaka with the game-winning goal coming in the 77th minute of play. The Royals make it 8 straight unbeaten. Second place in NWSL, their 6th win overall. 2-1, the final at America First Field. Wrap things up on the post-game show. Get your reaction from this match as the Utah Royals score the victory at home in Sandy, Utah. 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
0: On a cold night at America First Field, the Utah Royals take the 3 points, 2-1 against Racing Louisville to extend a club-best 8-game unbeaten streak. 6 wins on the season, 20 points overall, plus 5 goal differential, and now second in NWSL. It's a post-game show here from America First Field, J.P. Chunga with Amber Tripp. Don't want to miss any energy, any bit of the atmosphere as the Utah Royals take on Denver Summit next time out, May 23rd, Saturday. Get your tickets at UtahRoyals.com. Quite the game from the Royals in having to come back after being leveled in the second half. They had the advantage in the first after the own goal by Lauren Millay on a cross by Paige Cronin. Kayla Fisher scored the goal to even things in the 67th, and then it was Mina Tanaka who was able to take over after a CC Delzer pass on the assist. Third goal for Tanaka, game winner for Utah. They were able to come back after suffering in the second half. You have to say Racing Louisville played well in the second 45, but just not enough against this Utah Royals team.
1: They did. They had a much better second half, causing havoc for the Utah Royals that they were able to still adjust to. I mean, they really only had one little lapse, and that's what Louisville got their goal on, and the Royals being able to still stay calm, be confident, and knowing that another chance will come with how many they created in the first and second half, and who else but Mina Tanaka to really just seal the deal.
0: 18 shots for Utah, 8 shots for Racing Louisville, 4 on target compared to Louisville's 2. 10 shots inside the box for Utah, 7 for Racing Louisville. Possession in favor of the Royals as well, 65-35. Racing Louisville had the edge. Actually, they didn't at the end. Corners won. It's 8-7 for Utah, so every offensive category going in favor of the Royals. It felt that way, even though the second half was more even.
1: Absolutely. You could see how many builds the Royals had. I mean, they dominated in possession for a reason, but not was it in the defensive half. They had possession in the offensive half in the attack, and they were able to string passes together in that final 18, creating so many chances that left Louisville, you know, scratching their heads, not sure what to do.
0: So at long last, for opponents at least, it's going to be Utah who's conceding in the 68th minute. So that makes it officially 536 minutes that they were able to go without conceding a goal. Broken by Kayla Fisher and this team, but that's quite the accomplishment to go 536 minutes without suffering a goal.
1: That's a lot of minutes that the ball could definitely be struck in between the posts. But, I mean, you have Manny McGlynn back there. You have Kate Delfava back there, making it so difficult for any team to pass. And, you know, the one tonight, it was unfortunate, just a miscommunication, a mishit by Ana Tejada, and credit to Louisville for capitalizing on that. But yes, the Royals, they have done very, very well defensively, which is something they struggled with in the past.
0: Real Salt Lake's next home match is August 15th as they take on Minnesota United. 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We'll talk about the standouts in this game when you come back. 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
0: 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J.P. Chunga with Amber Tripp on the postgame show after the 3 points secured by Jimmy Kunratz's side. Standouts from tonight's game start with the one who had the game winner, Mina Tanaka. Fantastic outing from her. Her third goal on the season. She has 3 assists added to it, but she was able to be the deciding moment for this team and score as they were even with this Racing Louisville side in the second half.
1: Mina is one of those players where she's so crafty. She comes up with things that you wouldn't even think of in the moment. Somehow we'll have three players on her and will wiggle out and find a beautiful pass. In this case, she was at the top of the box, right on time, with no one around her, and she placed it perfectly in the back of the net. She is just a class player.
0: It was surprising to see her unmarked at the penalty spot, that if you're going to give her that space, there's nothing else she can do but put it in the back of the net.
1: Not a smart move by Louisville or any other team to leave Mina with any sort of space, and she will capitalize 9 out of 10 times.
0: All class from Chloe Lacasse in this game as well, as she was subbed off in the second half for CeCe Delzer, who provided the assist for Mina Tanaka. But I thought in her shift, once again, Chloe Lacasse proved dangerous. She had a couple of chops on Lauren Millay in the first half and continued in the second. Another really good outing for the Canadian.
1: She's one of my personal favorite players to watch. I mean, she's so creative. She's technical enough to beat you left, right, center. She'll find the space. And I loved that she kept chopping it across, looking for that right-footed shot. She had proven that she could swing it in with her left, but tried it a couple different ways to really catapult the Royal attack.
0: So now she's tied atop the Utah Royals' golden boot standings with Mina Tanaka, Lacasse with 3 goals herself. Soccer lives here, and your seat is waiting for 2026 Rail Salt Lake season tickets on sale now. 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Kate Delfava, who just walked off of the field to head into the press conference room, she got a good ovation from the crowd who's still here at America First Field. Another standout effort for the defender. They needed her on a couple of occasions.
1: Not only can you have people who can score and put it in the back of the net, you need those defenders to make sure it doesn't go in your net. And Kate Delfava is nothing but the Iron Woman for the Royal squad for a reason. She's so strong back there. She had a lot of sliding saves today. She bodied a lot of people off of the ball, keeping it out of their net. And again, she's always a standout, and tonight was no different.
0: 7 goals conceded on the season. That is the second best defensive record in the NWSL. And a lot of that credit goes to Kate Delfava. Want to join a RSL match from a private luxury box, suite, or premium club? 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We'll look ahead and give you a final thought as the Utah Royals win 2-1 and play Denver Summit next weekend. Preview that here on the postgame show on the Utah Royals Radio Network.
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0: Wrapping things up here on the postgame show as the Utah Royals take the 3 points against Racing Louisville and jump to second in the standings on goal difference over Portland Thorns, who are also tied at 20 points on the season through 10 games, plus 7 goal differential, better than Portland's plus 6. J.P. Chung with Amber Tripp after the 2-1 win over the Racing Louisville. Utah going to take on Denver in a little bit of a rivalry between these two seasons, and for the first time in all of their history, taking on a team from Colorado in NWSL will be fun to watch.
1: It'll be very fun to watch, knowing that they are so close to us, being from Denver, and they're an expansion team. It's their first season in the NWSL, so it'll be really interesting to see how the Royals play against them.
0: It'll be interesting to see the return match again as it comes in the second half of the season. We were talking about Lindsey Heaps in the break, who's on this team, but not playing with the side as her Lyon team is playing in the Champions League final against Barcelona earlier on that day. So we'll see if Denver will be cheering her on in the morning and what Lindsey Heaps will be watching in the afternoon as they take on the Utah Royals.
1: Well, and to have a player like Lindsey Heaps even commit to a team like Denver, that just goes to show that they have to have, you know, their stuff together if they're willing to get a player of that caliber. And yeah, good luck to Lindsey as she goes and plays against Barcelona, playing for Lyon. It's going to be an incredible match.
0: 10 o'clock for that game on Saturday for the Utah Royals against Denver. 4:30 kickoff at America First Field. 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The Men's World Cup is almost here, and if you want to be a part of global soccer and the celebration of it, be sure to check out the official World Cup parties at America First Field and Megaplex Theaters at Jordan Commons. Join us as we cheer on both the USA and Mexico in every match with live entertainment, food trucks, concessions, pregame activities, and a chance to watch alongside your favorite RSL and Utah Royals players. Don't miss your chance to celebrate the beautiful game with fellow fans right here in Utah. A final thought from you, Amber, after the Utah Royals take home the victory 2-1 here at America First Field.
1: The Royals are continually impressing the NWSL, the fans, Utah. Everybody is behind them, and it's for good reason. They've dug themselves out of a hole for the last two seasons and now sitting in second place in the best league in the United States. I mean, that just says a lot about what they're doing. It's working, and I'm super excited to see the success that they have going forward.
0: 8 games unbeaten, the longest run in club history, matching last year's unbeaten run. That does it for us tonight. Final score, once again, from America First Field. The Utah Royals 2, Louisville 1. For Amber Tripp, our entire crew, I'm J.P. Chunga. 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
13: When it belongs.
14: Sure. That's all I'm saying. That's when it belongs. I don't have a problem with the sentiment. Mm-hmm. I have a problem with the timing.
15: I can't, like, disagree with you, but here's what I will say about this. By the way, take a look at the live shot of this game. There's all of Dan Gilbert's people. Some of them are in the lower deck. Like, the Detroit fans have done gone home.
14: Oh, yeah. They gone.
15: And there
14: everybody
15: are,
14: can move on down. Y'all come on down here.
15: There are a lot of Cavalier fans. Yeah, a lot of Cavalier fans celebrating. Hey, Steve's going to be here in 2 minutes. I want to talk this out with you. Here's Anthony Edwards was questioned about it after the game. Here's what he said.
16: At that point, you know you ain't going back in, so you're just trying to get them respect they deserve.
15: Well,
14: look, I like I said, I don't mind the sentiment. Don't like the timing. Don't mind the sentiment. I get what he's saying. All right, cool. Let's wait till after. That's what my message would be if I'm the coach.
15: And so I'll say again, I hear you and I agree with you on all fronts. Here's my but. I just think there's a generational thing going on here that we, and when I say we, I guess I mean people who are like, I don't know, 40, 45 and up. We either better start getting used to this or we're just always going to be mad.
14: Yeah, but I'm always coming from a place of a coach. So if I was coaching a
15: team.
14: That's
15: fair.
14: And we were getting beat and I took my star player out
15: mm-hmm.
14: and he went over to the other side.
15: You would do what?
14: And congratulated them. I would meet him over there. And,
15: no,
14: and,
15: you
14: and
15: wouldn't.
14: Kindly usher him back and you, say, save that for after the game.
15: You're not.
14: Of respect, hold on, out of respect to your teammates who are still fighting.
15: Okay, that's fair, but I don't think you would show up your about to be, I don't know, $50, $60, $70, $80 million a year player who would completely have the ability to look at you and laugh.
14: I just said in a game I'm coaching.
15: Yeah.
14: I coach AAU kids.
15: And I'm telling you what Ant might do if you did that.
14: What?
15: Like,
14: what are you going to do?
15: Laugh at you. What are you going to do, coach?
14: Oh, no. If I'm a coach, no. I'm not talking about coaching in the NBA. I would never.
15: I know, but I'm talking about
14: if I'm in an AAU tournament in Vegas, which we were supposed to be at, but my son had a recital. Go for it. And yep. we were getting it handed to us. I wouldn't go over there and be like, hey, save that for later because Steve DeSager is up.
15: Well played.
16: Hello, gentlemen.
15: Hi, hey, Steve.
16: We got seven minutes to go, and it's absolutely
14: Steve.
16: Over. Cleveland Cavaliers are up 110 to 80 at Detroit. Didn't Detroit win 60 games this year? I thought I saw that at some point in the regular season.
18: It's over. It's all over.
16: Absolutely over with 7 minutes to go. All the precincts are in. The Cavs are advancing to the Eastern Conference Final. Game one is Tuesday against the Knicks. Knicks guard OG Anunoby practiced fully Friday and Saturday. First time.

0: Congrats in advance to the Cleveland Cavaliers, making their first Eastern Conference Finals since 2018. This will also be their sixth straight Game 7 victory. Detroit's franchise had never lost a Game 7 at home until tonight. And guys, I ran across this in looking at all the Game 7 preview stuff. In NBA history, there have been so many Game 7s, almost 160 of them, and the home team has a near 750 win percentage. You wouldn't know it by tonight's game. But there was also a note that in Laker history, Game 7 history for the Lakers, at home they're 15-1 in Game 7s, on the road 1-7 in Game 7s. The only home loss in a Game 7 for the Lakers was when Jerry West had a triple-double and they still lost a close Game 7 of the Finals to the Celtics in 1969. Can either of you guess the only Game 7 road loss in the history of the Los Angeles Lakers? It is certainly more recently than the 1960s, I'll put it that way. The only road victory in a Game 7 for the Lakers.
1: Road victory?
2: For the Game 7 Lakers. It wasn't the Derek Fisher shot, was it?
0: No, that was not a Game 7, and okay. That was against the Spurs. Yeah. This was at Sacramento overtime.
2: Oh, right. Yes. Gosh, I should have remembered
1: Robert
2: that.
1: Robert Horry.
2: Yeah, Paige Stojakovic from the corner airballed, and I got to go to New York because of it. I should have remembered that.
0: 2002 West Finals, which sent him on to play the Nets. And what you mentioned earlier in the show, it seems like the West Final is kind of the NBA Finals. That was the sentiment in 2002.
1: Yeah.
0: And turned out to be the case. Shaq was as dominant as ever once he went up against, who was it, Todd McCullough in the finals? Oh, I'm sorry to the McCullough family, but I mean, are you serious?
2: What are we doing?
0: Okay, so there's that. It just stunned me that since Jerry West, the Lakers have never lost a home Game 7. And aside from that one in overtime in Sacramento, the Lakers have never won a road Game 7 aside from that. Okay. We did have the PGA Championship finish up today, and a golfer from England won it. Details in a minute. Denny Hamlin took NASCAR's All-Star race at Dover. Alex Palou earned the pole at Indy. Indy 500 is on Fox TV next Sunday. In Major League Soccer, Miami a 2-0 winner over Portland. Lionel Messi scored a first-half goal. Guys, we are just under a month away from the start of the World Cup. Using a lot of NFL stadiums, it will be on Fox. And by the way, NFL stadiums have to have a grass field for a FIFA tournament. A lot of these do not. So stadiums like the Rams in Inglewood have to put grass on top of the artificial surface. The Dallas Cowboys grew grass out of state, imported it, and they have lamps over the grass helping it grow for the next month until they actually host games there.
2: Can I ask a stupid question? If y'all have the ability to just stick the grass in there, stick the grass in there.
0: And
2: why can't we do this for the football players?
0: Right. And you watch, I bet, every stadium. And there are going to be a lot. I mean, Philly, all these places are hosted. The Giants, Jets Stadium, yep. They're all hosting World Cup games this summer.
2: Giants,
0: it's all got to be on grass fields. And I assume all of them are ripping up the grass field or, you know, recycling, whatever. It won't be there once the preseason games start for the year. The Sunday night's ball game went to the Padres 8-3 at Seattle. The Padres will host the Dodgers starting Monday. Dodgers are first in the NL West, but just a half game up. Dodgers won 10-1 at the Angels, who've lost six in a row. Victories for San Francisco and Arizona. Tampa Bay won again. Mets in 10 innings edged the Yankees 7-6 on a three-run homer with two outs in the ninth and then a run in the 10th to take it. White Sox in 10 beat the Cubs 9-8. Atlanta won again 8-1 over Boston. And now, the golf to finish it out. First off, a shout-out to Kurt Kitayama, who shot a 7-under 63 today. That ties for the lowest final round ever in a major championship. Johnny Miller famously won a U.S. Open with a final round 63. That was over 50 years ago. The champion of this major, Aaron Rye from England. He takes it by three strokes. Yes, it's his first major title. He has won three times on the European Tour. His parents are of Indian descent. His dad born in England. He's born in England. He apparently is married to a pro golfer from India. And now he gets a 5-year exemption on the

0: PGA Tour for the next 5 years. He gets invites to the Masters and to the U.S. Open and the British Open. And as a PGA champion, he can play the PGA Championship for the rest of his life, should he choose. First, this is the most amazing stat to me. The first English-born golfer to win the PGA since the first two PGA championships before 1920, when they were match play competitions. American golfers, the last 10 years in a row, had won this. You'd have to go back to Australia's Jason Day, since a non-American took the PGA title. That was in Wisconsin in 2015. But this from the Elias Sports Bureau. This golf season, remember, we had Rory McIlroy in April win the Masters again, and now this guy from England takes the second major of the year. This is the first time European golfers have won the first two majors of the season, according to the stat professionals at Elias.
1: Major golf winners are kind of the opposite of the NBA MVP award.
0: Actually, yes. John Rahm, who's from Europe, had his best finish in a major since going to LIV Golf at the end of 2023. Justin Thomas, 65, got within one shot of the lead at one point. He was that was when the final group was on the second fairway, but he'll get a pretty payday. They were in the Philadelphia suburbs this weekend. 22 golfers were within four shots of the lead going into today's final round. That's a PGA Championship record. But a guy with one PGA Tour title, Rye, age 31, gets the win. And very noticeable, if you see him golf, he's wearing two black gloves for 18 holes. Apparently, that's because he grew up practicing in England where it's cold, and he's just kept that all these years. But
1: baseball players do it. Why not golfers?
0: Yeah, sure. Go ahead.
1: It's just a couple gloves.
0: In golf, that really, really stands out. Believe it or not, and I think we can chalk this up to another LIV Golf influence, it was a record prize fund for this major. Over $20 million, the purse this weekend. The winner gets nearly $3.7 million. John Rahm, in tying for second, $1.8 million. Justin Thomas tied for fourth. That's almost $850,000. You could tie for 18th at this major and still get over $250,000. And one Maverick McNealy did just that. Back to you.
1: Great stuff tonight, as always, Steve. Thank you so much. Before we get back to Ant, can I ask a different stupid question of the night?
0: I had a teacher who did say there are no stupid questions.
1: Okay, then
0: has been proven otherwise in life, but I like the sentiment.
1: I like your teacher. I'm going to ask a super smart question then.
2: Next question.
1: The hell is Donovan Mitchell still doing in this basketball game?
0: That's a good question.
1: Kenny Atkinson ran out on the floor, called timeout with five to go, which I thought was a very clear, let's get the people who matter off of the floor. And then he took James Harden out, but not Donovan Mitchell. Now they just took him out.
0: With 4 minutes left.
1: Right. Just, you know, curious.
0: They're only up by, what is it, 32 now? 34.
1: Something. 110. I don't know. Plenty. They're up by plenty. Cade Cunningham was taken out a couple of minutes ago, and he dapped up every single person on the bench.
0: His own,
1: yes. Okay. His own, Ephraim.
0: By the way, Kate Cunningham from three-point range, 0-for-7 tonight, but his team as a whole, 38% shooting from the floor in a Game 7 at home.
1: Although, I think James Harden, 0-for-6 from three-point range, so at least some things stayed the same on planet Earth.
0: So, no headlines of James Harden stars in Game 7 victory?
1: Well, I think you should have to score double digits to be considered someone who starred in the game.
0: He had 36 minutes on the court, 9 points.
1: 9 points, but was a plus 31.
0: Yeah, that happens when you're up by 50.
1: Yeah, I got that going for him. But, yeah. Max Strus scored the same amount of points as James Harden.
0: So, do we feel confident that this Cleveland roster can give it to the New York Knicks? Because this is, I know Donovan Mitchell's not been a conference final. James Harden, you know, there's been a lot of discussion about what he does in key playoff games. I love Evan Mobley, and what they got off the bench from one Sam Merrill was a shock tonight.
1: I think this will be a hard series for the Knicks, especially since they need to rub all the moss off their legs to come play.
0: And they've won seven in a row, and you know, they're all but in the finals, according to half the Knicks fans.
1: Dangerous. Dangerous. Okay, Steve, great stuff.
2: Thanks, Steve.
1: Appreciate it, as always. We're live in the Fox Sports Radio studios. Okay, not quite done with that Anthony Edwards thing. So more on that coming up. That's Ephraim. I'm Mark. This is Fox Sports Radio.

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0: 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Dan Patrick, Colin Cowherd, LeVar Arrington, Brady Quinn, Jonas Knox, Stu Gotsin Company, Covino and Rich, Rob Parker, Kelvin Washington, Ben Maller, Jason Smith, and Mike Harmon.
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22: All right, these are the Fox Sports Radio studios. Another fun night with you, buddy. It's official. We've known it for an hour. But the Cavaliers moving on to take on the New York Knicks. The Detroit Pistons season is complete. Cavs and Knicks, what do you think?
23: Knicks JV have a better team.
22: JV game?
23: Yeah.
22: Yeah.
23: Yep.
22: Knicks have a better team.
23: Knicks have a better team. They may sweep them, but the Cavs may get one.
22: Ooh. Knicks, Cavs, series total either direction over under 5.5 games. I'll take the over.
23: I'll take the under.
22: Okay.
23: The Knicks are just playing at an amazing clip right now.
22: I mean, if that lasts for a week plus off, sure. We'll see.
23: I think Carl Anthony Towns gives both of Cleveland's bigs fits. I think his ability to – I mean, Joel Embiid had no answer.
22: None. Joel Embiid doesn't like to go in there.
23: No, he doesn't. But Carl Anthony Towns, he's a skilled big man.
22: Sure.
23: And then their defensive intensity is look, I wasn't sold on the Pistons. I thought Orlando should have beat them.
22: I mean, they had them. They should have.
23: We shouldn't even be having this conversation. Orlando literally had them beaten.
22: Sure.
23: And so I just never was sold on the Pistons. And I'm really not high on any other team in the East other than New York.
22: Okay. But even if you're right, NBA Finals start tomorrow night.
23: Yeah, man, I can't wait.
22: Yeah, it's going to be good. It's going to be good. I can't wait to watch Game 4 with you.
18: Can't wait.
23: Who you got?
22: Spurs.
23: Who you got?
22: Spurs.
23: Oh, yeah.
22: Spurs.
23: Spurs, man.
22: Spurs.
23: I got the Spurs.
22: Yeah.
23: I told you, I don't know how long ago that was.
22: And I agreed with you then. Yeah. And I agree with you now.
23: I'm like, man, everybody was like, man, they're a year away. I was like, no.
22: Not sure.
23: I don't know about that.
22: Yeah. Yeah, I'm with you. Hey, I'm trying to think of what the right analogy is here just to put a bow on the Anthony Edwards thing. You know what I mean? You got kids. You probably know what it means when they come up to you and they're like, that's sus.
23: Yeah.
22: You know what it means if they're having dinner with you and they say, Dad, this slaps.
23: Yep.
22: You know what these things mean. But you also, approaching 50 as you are, sort of laugh to yourself because you're like, we are not going to talk like that. We had those words back when we had our version when we were 15 and 10 and all of those. We've been there, we've done that, and there's always going to be a new set, and people our age are never really going to fully understand what or why or whatever. And I just look at players who dap up opponents or talk to opponents. Giant shortstop Willy Adames has been getting criticized this week because he just sits out there chit-chatting and hugging. Every opponent who gets to second base gets a bear hug. and it just drives people up the wall. And I'm like, I'm no different than those of you who are driven up the wall, but I just, it's like at a certain point, you're just going to keep getting driven up the wall unless you understand that's what this is. It's just different now. And they're just not triggered by that stuff.
23: Yeah, baseball's always been like that, though.
22: Yeah, a little bit.
23: Those
22: but
23: guys,
22: you see,
23: you're first base, everybody, you know, everybody know each other. Good job, hey, but like, it's always been that way.
22: I don't know about always, man. I think I've told you the story before when I ended up on the golf course with two old Dodger greats, Maury Wills, Don Newcomb. I played golf with them one time. Random pairing. They did not think that the San Francisco Giants were like. Those were not friends off the field. It was not okay. It was not okay. So it changes a little bit every generation. I just think that's this generation.
23: Yeah, I can see that. And it's okay.
22: Yeah.
23: I mean, it's okay.
22: Not the end of the world. There's worse stuff going on.
23: You don't
22: sports.
23: Have to play like I played.
22: Nope. But until Ant goes further into June... I mean, you're going to get criticized for that stuff, and he probably doesn't care.
23: Yeah, I mean, he's got some work to do to become what he thinks he deserves and will be.
22: That's fair. That's completely fair. Hey, let's watch game four together
23: next
22: week.
23: Let's do it. Happy
22: Can't
23: NBA
22: wait. All
23: Finals.
22: Right, for Ephraim Salam, I'm Mark Willard. Good night. We are.
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0: And here's what you need to know.
1: The Cleveland Cavaliers have made their first Eastern Conference Finals since 2018, dominating a Game 7 at Detroit tonight, 125-94, to end the second round of the NBA playoffs. Donovan Mitchell scored 26 points. The NBA MVP is Oklahoma City Shai Gilgeous-Alexander for the second straight year. Among the four WNBA games, Las Vegas now 4-1, one on a late jumper 85-84 at Atlanta. The NHL has a Game 7 Monday, Montreal at Buffalo to end the second round. At the PGA Championship, the winner from England was Aaron Rye, took it by three strokes. Denny Hamlin won NASCAR's All-Star Race at Dover. Alex Palou earned the pole at Indy. The Indy 500 is next Sunday on Fox TV. The Sunday night ball game went to the Padres, 8-3 at Seattle. San Diego now hosts the Dodgers starting Monday. Dodgers won 10-1 at the Angels, who've lost six straight. I'm Steve DeSager.
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3: Oh, good evening, everybody.
4: Aaron Torres.
5: Sorry. When you fill in with me, you make sure to jump in within the first 5 seconds of the show. So I thought that was standard operating procedure. I learned everything I know about radio from you.
3: Let me just tell everybody I'm pretty much flying solo by myself today. No, I don't think we have a producer or a board op. I'm pushing all the buttons myself.
4: I think
3: Torres is here.
5: This is called senility. You need to get that checked out. We need to get you to a doctor. Get you to a home.
3: But that's Torres in for Chris Plank today on this Sunday. How you doing tonight, Torres?
5: Well, I'm not a Pistons fan, so I'm doing really well. But I will say this.
3: Over that was. Yeah.
5: I should not have cut you off because there is a very legitimate reason that Chris Plank isn't in, and he deserves a moment for you to acknowledge why he is not in. So I apologize.
3: Absolutely.
5: I apologize to Plank for cutting you off, but I had to do it based on you filling in on Saturday.
3: That's okay. Chris Plank not here today. He hardly ever misses a show, but today for great reason. His son is graduating, and not just graduating from any place. He is graduating from West Point. Yes. He is. Yes. West Point. Think about that. Think about how smart you have to be to graduate from a place like West Point or any of the service academies, Harvard, Yale, Arizona. I mean, just think how smart you got to be to go to any of those schools. It's unbelievable. But he is graduating. Chris went out there to be part of the graduation. Unbelievable. That is, do you know what it takes to get into a school like that, Torres? Do you have any idea?
5: Better transcript than either you or I had. I can tell you that much. That's what
3: no,
5: it takes.
3: No, you have to get two senators to.
5: Yes. Like, so you're actually
3: to send a recommendation. They don't just take any slouch is what I'm saying, but, congratulate. By the way, what do you do after you graduate from West Point? I know you have to do 5 years service, but after that, what kind of job do you apply for? You're not applying for a producer job at Fox Sports Radio, are you, or something like that?
5: This is a great hypothetical by you. Yeah. You're not showing up at Enterprise for the training program. I can tell you that much.
3: No, not that there's anything wrong with that though, but
5: no, but
3: you know, you put so long into it. You 4 years of school, 5 years of a service after. I assume like you become president of the United States or something.
5: You think when this kid turns 35, he's going to be president and he's going to bring you into the cabinet. You could say it out loud. It's okay.
3: That did cross my mind. I was thinking when he turns 35 and he runs for president because he graduates from the service academy, I could give him a call, say, hey, Mr. President, I can't just call him Plank, can I? I gotta show him some respect. So I call him Mr. President, say this is Arnie Spanier. I used to, carry your dad on our nightly Sunday night show. I just had a request. I know you're busy with unemployment, inflation, homelessness, and possible war. I know you're pretty busy with that stuff, but I got some complaints going on with Torres over at Fox Sports Radio. Do you think you could fire him for me or something like that? And, you know, I could somehow, you know, pull that and get that done. What do you think?
5: I see you as, what is RFK Jr.'s title? The Secretary of Health and Human Services. You'll be the opposite of that. So he wants to make America healthy again. You want cake served for breakfast in public schools. That's the role that you're going to be asking for in the cabinet. I got you.
3: It is amazing. And look, Plank would never brag about himself. Only I do that. But we got to say this out to him. Congratulations to Chris Plank and to his son, Will, for graduating from West Point. Quite an accomplishment, really. I think you have to do 5 years of service. I'm not kidding around, Aaron. 5 years of service after that. Tremendous, tremendous accomplishment. And, it's just great. So no wonder he's not here, this Sunday night. I know it had to be something special to get him away from me, Torres. You know, it's not just anything that he's going to miss this Sunday night show. I'm the most important thing in his life just about. You know that, right?
5: So two things. One, he is very humble. He was filling in for Bernie Fratto last night after my show. And I didn't even feel comfortable because I didn't know if he had even put out there why he was in last night, but not going to be available today. But two, when you say this guy never misses. Chris Plank, and I love him to death.
3: Yeah.
5: The only person that I have ever met who says, I hate taking vacations.
3: Yeah.
5: I've never met anybody that's like, I think you're kind of agnostic. Like, you're kind of like, yeah, you know, I don't really want to plan it. But if you get me the ticket and you tell me what time to go to the airport, I'll be there. He was like, no, I don't like taking. I was like, not only have I never heard of that, literally, I grind my you know what off from like mid-August to mid-May explicitly so I can enjoy vacations in June and July. And Chris Plank's like, I want none of it. So I love Plank, certainly not criticizing a man who, of course, has a son graduating from West Point today.
3: Yes,
5: but I've just never heard of anybody that's like, yeah, I don't like vacations.
3: When he misses a show, it's usually because he has softball commitment or Oklahoma football or something like that. So that's really the only reason there. And you're right. You know, my wife wants to go to Italy this summer.
5: Yes, you told me.
3: So I'm like, yeah, you know what? We'll just plan it like 1 week ahead of time. You know what I mean? We'll just go ahead and buy the ticket, get on the plane and we're off. And now her sister is going to Greece and then, she's going to Italy and then Paris. I don't know, stuff like that. So everybody's flying around, but we got a lot to get to. It's a busy show today. Todd Furman will join us later on. Of course, we'll talk to DeSager throughout the night. She'll get our picks. You want to be part of the show? Twitter is the best way. Aaron_Torres. I'm at Stinking Genius One. Boy, Detroit, the dogs that they were. I don't know. I really shouldn't be surprised. Shouldn't even have gotten by what was in Orlando in the first round. They lose to Cleveland 125-94. I thought Cleveland had a legitimate chance coming into the game. I didn't think they'd trounce them like this, Aaron. This was an embarrassment of epic proportions. And if you would have told me James Harden would have 9 points on 2 of 10 shooting and 0 for 6 from 3-point range, I'd say, oh my goodness, it was Cleveland that lost by 30. On the road, but no such thing. They dominated. To me, it was the points in the paint. The easy layups, the easy dunks, absolutely tremendous. Donovan Mitchell breaking down the defense. Great game by Cleveland. I'm not worried for my New York Knicks. We'll get to that later on, but complete dominance. Detroit, if you're a Detroit fan, I know you want to say, well, we got the 7 games and a couple of years ago, we only had 20 wins. Still a pretty embarrassing loss overall, to say the least, Aaron.
5: Well, it's the number one seed at home, and, you know, it obviously goes without saying, you know, you had to force a game seven on the road, you know, a few nights ago playing in Cleveland. So, no, you know, listen, the Detroit story is good, what you just said, where they've come from to where they are, but to take the next step, like, it is jarring, Arnie, and I think this is a conversation everybody who watches the NBA is having right now, of how big the gap is between like OKC, San Antonio, and pretty much everybody else. Now, we'll see how your Knicks, I think, how they'll hold up against the winner of the West. But the point I'm trying to make is Detroit, great regular season, But listen, to your point, a 7-game series in the opening round against Orlando, who then immediately fired their coach, by the way.
3: Right.
5: A seven game series where you had game 7 at home. And to your point, James Harden, I don't know that he was like terrible, but he was just a total non-factor.
3: 2 out of 10. You'll take that any time. Where do you sign up for 2 for 10?
5: Well, he wasn't, the only reason he wasn't terrible was because so many other players stepped up. And so, listen, 2 things can be true. Successful regular season, great build from where they are, but goodness gracious, do the Detroit Pistons have a long way to go to actually be a legitimate contender. And obviously, when you get the number one seed in the East, that's where you think you are, but they aren't even close right now.
3: No, Cade Cunningham, not a good game at all. You expect a lot, but he was a minus 32 on the plus minus chart. That's unheard of. That's probably a record for him. 5 out of 16. Didn't hit a 3-pointer. 0 for 7 at 13 points. Probably is one of his worst games of his NBA career. And it comes in a game 7. He wasn't even close. Detroit was out of sync when the score was like 8-3. And you could see that Cleveland was just pounding the ball inside. I'm like, well, this is not good, but we're early. We'll see. Detroit will make adjustments. Never made adjustments. I mean, it was 17 at halftime. Never got back down to 17. It was a blowout after that. They got it up to 21, and they never looked back. To have that done on somebody else's home court, your home court,
5: yep.
3: Talking about Detroit, especially in the game 7, and you give up 125 points? Get out of here. So I don't know what that means for Detroit, if they've got to make a bunch of changes or they got to build more around Cade Cunningham. Tobias Harris, that guy, how old is that guy? I gotta look
5: like
3: that
5: 35.
3: Up.
5: I saw somebody say on social, Tobias Harris, the best career ever. By the way, he is 33. He'll be 34 in July.
3: Yeah.
5: But the argument was basically good enough to sign huge contracts, but never good enough where people are actually relying on you to actually do anything of substance when it matters the most. So I agree with you. A couple things on this game. One, it's funny, right? Because if you remember, Arnie, the Detroit Pistons cut the lead to 6 right at the end of the first quarter. And he felt like, okay, they'll be okay. Donovan Mitchell hits a half court shot essentially to end the first quarter, makes it 9.
3: Yeah. They made it back up to 9. Yeah.
5: Yeah. And then it was just building the lead from there. It never felt like Detroit was in it. And I think bigger picture, I will say, I mean, if you look at Detroit right now, just look at their starting lineup, right? You have 35-year-old Tobias Harris, who, whatever. Jalen Duren's not a scorer. Dennis Jenkins was undrafted. Duncan Robinson, we know what he is at this point. Isaiah Stewart doesn't score. You look at this team, just the profile of the players. Again, look at OKC. Chet, top 5 pick. Jalen Williams, lottery pick. Shai Gilgeous-Alexander, lottery pick. 2-time. Detroit isn't even close. I know that Jalen Duren was technically an all-star.
3: Right.
5: But I mean, he's kind of a rebound energy hustle guy. They need a second guy. I don't know who that is. Obviously, everyone's going to say Giannis is going to be the best player available, but they need somebody else to help Cade Cunningham because there just is not enough around him.
3: Oh, there's going to be a bunch of names available out there. There's going to be people, and they don't have to be the biggest names. We'll go through that a little bit later on. By the way, if you want to get a hold of us, Aaron_Torres, I'm in Stinkin' Genius 1. By the way, did you have a big problem that it was on streaming tonight? I mean, that's all I heard.
5: Arnie
3: up
5: Spanier.
3: To the weekend. Why is it on 8 o'clock at night? Why is it not 3:30? Why is it on the streaming? Why not ABC? Why not ESPN? Why was there no WNBA on Saturday? How did we not have any basketball on Saturday? People kept on asking. I'm texting, what do I do now? I watched 5 hours of Preakness or something. I didn't know what to do with myself. You start with that. You had a big problem that it was on streaming.
5: So this goes back to opening Saturday of the playoffs. Okay. And you might not remember this, but first of all the play-in games were on Amazon. And then that opening Saturday, that 4 games of back to back to back, even if you're not an NBA guy, it's a great day on the calendar. You sit on the couch all day and watch the NBA. First 3 games were on Amazon Prime. And I vividly remember looking on ESPN, ABC, NBC, there's nothing. And finally, I realized it's on Prime. But I was texting actually my group chat. For people who don't know, I host Saturday Nights with Jason Martin, real professional compared to the last guy I was hosting. Anyway, neither here nor there. But we have had this conversation about the Amazon Prime thing. And let me say this. I know that people will argue more people have Amazon Prime than cable.
3: I just found that out today. 2 million have what, Amazon Prime, to compared to what, 800,000 or something on the average of ESPN or something to that effect?
5: I think it's like 120 million people have Amazon Prime. I'm not even kidding. But the point that Jason and I, and we were texting with our producer Brandon Deutsch about, is I understand that there are probably more people that have Amazon Prime than have cable. But at the same time, Arnie, and you know this, is, yeah, if you want to go to a Buffalo Wild Wings, okay, but you go to a random restaurant, they're not going to have Amazon Prime. You're sitting in a hotel bar having a drink because you're traveling. They don't have Amazon Prime. And so two things can be true. I think by technicality, more people have Amazon Prime than NBC, ESPN, ABC, whatever. But if you're actually trying to grow the game, if you're actually trying to make it as easy as you can for your consumers, I just don't think putting a game of this magnitude is a net win for the basketball consumer. I don't know if you disagree or not.
3: Can we say that it's just the wave of the future?
5: It is. Yeah.
3: That streaming is what is next, not only for the NBA, but I mean, NFL.
5: Oh, yeah.
3: I mean, and I was going to get to this later on. We're killing the Sunday night NFL thing, and we'll get to that later on.
5: Ooh.
3: But that's the wave of the future, Aaron. That's where it's at. It wasn't that big of a deal to me, to be honest with you. You just put it on. I know it's tough to click around, but you're not clicking around. You're watching the game 7. Nothing's really going on against it. I understand the pushback on it. People, you know, don't like anything different. But at the bottom line is, it's 2-1, isn't it? That Amazon Prime compared to the people that have ESPN. I mean, it's significantly more. So right there, and then if we're talking about money and we're talking about advertising, it's not even a close race. It's night and day. Of course, you're going to put it on Amazon Prime. So I'm starting to understand why they're doing that and why it goes there. I didn't think it was that big of a problem. To me, it was why there was no games on Saturday and why we had to wait till 8 o'clock at night.
5: Yeah.
3: To go ahead and get this game. That's kind of ridiculous. I mean, I had to stay up as I'm doing the show with you. If I didn't have to stay up to do the show, 8 o'clock at night, that's kind of late. I mean, sure, I'll make it to 10:30, but it's better when it starts at 7. I just don't understand why they started late. And why we didn't have anything before then too.
5: No, I get all of that. And I don't think it's a net positive for the consumer. I'll be quick because I know we got a lot of stuff to get to.
3: Right.
5: I do think all of these, all these sports, for lack of a better term, and NBA, NFL, I think they're all kind of trying to thread that needle of people still expect to be able to go to NBC, CBS, ESPN to watch games, but they know that the streamers are the future, and it's tough. I mean, listen, you know, it's tough, right?
3: Can you get it on your phone? Is it or
5: yeah,
3: no?
5: Yeah, I think so. I think you could if you have Amazon Prime. Yeah. But I mean, I remember talking about this, Arnie, when you were filling in with me on the Saturday show.
3: Right.
5: And we were talking about the Duke 3-game Amazon Prime basketball thing.
3: Right,
5: and
3: right.
5: It's the tough thing of, as a consumer, I don't love it, but I also understand that all of these teams, leagues, whatever, this is a business. And Roger Goodell and Adam Silver and Rob Manfred, their job is to make their owners money. I do think that at some point, though, it does come to the detriment of the consumer. And I wish there was a way that, to use the term I just used, you could thread the needle of not, you know, you've brought up the stat of it costs $2,500 or whatever to watch every NFL game.
3: You need like 10 services too, to be honest.
5: That's what I mean. I wish there was a way that, I understand the goal is to make money, but I wish there was a way that you could do it in a way that the consumer isn't spread so thin.
3: He's Aaron Torres in for Chris Plank tonight. I'm Arnie Spanier. I want to come back. We got to get to the Eastern Conference Finals, the Western Conference Finals. Somebody tipped the MVP of the league. All that's coming up next as we're broadcasting live from the Fox Sports Radio studios.
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0: All right, good evening, everybody. Artie Spanier, Aaron Torres, who's in for Chris Klein tonight on this Sunday night. We're live from the Fox Sports Radio studios. Of course, the Cavaliers, big victory, 125-94. They'll go on and play the New York Knicks. Just makes it a little bit easier for the New York Knicks. Now they'll have the home court advantage now. Against Detroit, they would have had to go on the road the first two games. So that's a big plus for them. By the way, Torres, I am having a GoFundMe page if you want to donate to try to raise money for me to go to the Knicks game. Do you know it's over $1,000 just to walk in Madison Square Garden? And if you want a good seat, it's like $36,000.
1: Wow, listen to you.
0: That's embarrassing.
2: That's embarrassing. That's called fandom.
0: No, that's disgusting. That you can't do that. Yeah. That the fans aren't paying that. The regular fans, the ones listening to us right now are saying, that's ridiculous. Just for an Eastern Conference Finals, you're going to charge me $1,000 for the worst seat in the house just to get in the joint? That's terrible, man. That's so wrong when it's that expensive. The other teams don't.
3: I ain't paying for that.
0: The Laker game was what, like $80 to get in for you guys out there?
2: That was called an elimination game when the Lakers were down 0-3. Let's see what the tickets are for, I guess game four wouldn't be in New York. Let's see what the tickets would be for game five if Cleveland is up 3-1 going into game five.
0: Yeah, well, I'll tell you what they are now. They say you get them low as 500. I don't believe it. I saw an article that I sent you that said the top row is $1,014. And if you want to get something real good in the bottom row, bottom bowl area, that's $36,000. Would you ever spend that type of money? I know, well, you have big money, so I know you would go ahead and do something like that.
2: I was basically begging DeSager last night for World Cup tickets because they're through the roof. So I am not yet in position where I can just spend whatever it takes to go to games that I would like. You know, my father-in-law is a huge soccer fan, so I was hoping to bring him to a couple of the World, or at least one of the World Cup games here in L.A. Cheapest ticket for worst game is like $371.
0: Oh, that's not that bad. You want to know something funny?
2: What do you got?
0: Well, it's because I'm with Bank of America.
2: Oh.
0: And I told my wife Bank of America is offering me tickets to the World Cup.
2: What?
0: Yeah.
2: Can we talk off air?
0: No, I still think I can get them too. And my wife's like, we don't want them. What are we going to do with them? I go, I hear we could probably resell and make a little bit of money off that thing. But right. 370, I thought it was going to be like 1,000 or 2. I thought you were.
2: I mean, for
0: me
2: the
0: that.
2: U.S. games, it is. I mean, the game that I want to go to, Arnie, Iran, Belgium. Not sure last time you've been in L.A., but the Belgian expat community, not as big as you would think it is. So, you know, it feels like tickets should be under $400, but they're not. But I might hit you up tomorrow. And I haven't asked for much, Arnie. I set you up in stores. We rolled out the red carpet for you. You might have to call B of A and get Torres some super.
0: Yeah,
2: some
0: call over to Bank of America to the rescue. Let's see if they could. Yeah, because my wife's like, let's not worry about it. I'm like, I think we should be able to get tickets for that. But the Knicks tickets, that's embarrassing. Over $1,000. I mean, who really wants to spend that type of money even for just an Eastern Conference Finals? If it was the NBA Finals, I could understand that. Okay. Whether it's against Oklahoma City or San Antonio, it's a big deal. It's to the end. The Knicks haven't been to the finals in a while. I could see something like that. But for the Eastern Conference Finals, I think that's just too much. That really is ridiculous. And that's like more than the Laker games. The Lakers don't even charge that much, do they?
2: Lakers aren't as good as the Knicks right now.
0: Well, people love going to the Laker games, though.
2: Not like they used to.
0: Yeah. Well,
2: we'll see. I mean, the Knicks, this is still, I know this is year three, year four of this run, but it's still relatively new. And I do think that this year, and I know again, you know, last year you felt like you were in pretty good shape going against Indy, but I mean, plenty of rest, series goes through New York. I just think my guess would be that there's a lot of excitement. Like I think that's why the tickets are so high, is because people expect to win this series.
0: I think I'd rather stand outside it where 7th Avenue is. You know, you see that outside shot, everybody out there. I think I'd rather just be out there than actually be in the game. I think that'd be a hell of a lot more fun.
2: Be fun. Think you could hang? You think you could handle it?
0: Probably not. You know what I mean? So, yeah. I mean, you have to stand out there for hours. You know, I don't feel like quite doing that, but the weather's good. We're having really good weather out here. So.
2: Are you?
0: Yeah. Beautiful, so I don't have to worry about that.
2: May's
0: yeah.
2: nice. And once you get to June, it'll be crazy humid and then it'll be cold again soon.
0: So. No, I'm not worried about that. The humidity doesn't bother me, man. Wow. Gosh.
2: So I mean, tough.
0: Yeah, I'm a tough guy, man. I just bring me the heat. I'm from Arizona. You know, don't forget that, man.
2: You're from LA. You and Steve Kerr used to rub elbows, used to play pickup one-on-one in the backyard. Yeah.
0: Yeah, that's why Kerr doesn't come on the show anymore, because I think he knows that I'm actually a better player than him. Well, I was better than him leading up till

0: else that you put on Twitter.
1: I took the dog to the market with me today, and people were just like, I can't believe you took the dog inside the supermarket.
0: I do that literally every day with my dog. And I actually had somebody yesterday, like, or it was Friday, like, oh, is she a service dog? I'm like, yeah. Yeah. Like, yeah. What's she a service dog for? And I'm like,
2: Arnie, that's LA culture for you. Like, dogs come in anywhere you wouldn't expect them in other cities.
0: Yes. Yeah.
2: It's just like, they're on planes, they're in grocery stores, wherever. Doesn't matter.
1: Yeah, in LA, there's more. In Vermont, it's just a part of life. You could bring them in the restaurant. You could just take them anywhere. It's just part of life up there. They're big dog friendly up there. But yeah, I take Wilson with me. We put him in our little bag and we carry him to the market and we go. I'll tell you about Wilson later on. Okay. So he is potty trained. I will give you that update.
0: Unlike
1: I want to come
0: dad,
1: back. I want to get
0: okay.
1: to the, Neither here I want to get to the conference finals, and somebody did leak the MVP, voting. We'll get to all that coming up next. First though, our check with the Sager.
3: Hey, Steve.
1: To see what's trending, what's going on today, DeSager.
4: Hello, gentlemen. Good to hear you both.
0: Hey, and real quick, DeSager, yes? Do you think Wilson got potty trained by watching Arnie just go in the backyard like a savage? Yeah, I think that's probably
5: I'm sorry, Wilson!
4: I think the less time I spend on that subject, the better.
0: No comment.
4: After the Cavs ended the second round of the playoffs with a dominant Game 7, eliminating the Pistons at Detroit tonight, 125-94 was the final. Do you realize that the Eastern Conference final, best of 7, is 3-seed New York hosting 4-seed Cleveland starting on Tuesday? You know, the NBA says when they split the league into conferences, the current type format in 1971, for the next nearly 50 years, it only happened 3 times that we had no 1-seed and no 2-seed in the conference final. And now it's happening all the time. This is going to be the 6th time in the last 7 seasons that there's a conference final without a 1 or 2 seed. Making it even worse, if that's the correct word, the Knicks are going to have home court advantage again. As a 3 seed, this is 3 straight rounds of the playoffs. They're getting home court advantage, which hasn't happened to any team since the 1990 Blazers.
1: I got the Knicks in 2. 2 games, that's it.
4: So you're actually, you know, less confident than some of the other Knicks fans. Tuesday, Game 1, East Finals. Monday night, Game 1 of a can't-wait West Finals, Spurs at Thunder. Just to give the Cavs their props, Donovan Mitchell had 26 points tonight as they advanced, 23 points each for Jared Allen and Sam Merrill. But that Thunder-Spurs matchup, as dominant as Oklahoma City was, and as dominated as they were by the Spurs head-to-head this year. Can't wait for that best of 7. And can't wait for the format. Guys, it's going to be on channels you have.
1: Oh, good.
4: Both conference finals.
1: Wow.
4: It's also going to be each series, every other night, never 2 games off, 2 nights off between games in either of the series. If one conference is playing on a Monday, the next one's coming up on Tuesday. And then the other returns Wednesday, and so forth, until we get to the phone.
1: It is from Game 6 to Game 7 for the Knicks. I think it's on a Thursday than a Sunday, but you could double-check that for me.
4: So you're saying there is going to be a Game 7 with the Knicks?
1: No, that's not going to happen. No, I take that back.
4: The Knicks would be a Friday at Cleveland at the end of the month, and then a Sunday in New York. It's every other day each series, because they've already set in pen long before the final playoffs even started that June 3rd is when the finals begin. All of this has to be over by June 3rd. By the way, the NBA Draft Combine was going on in Chicago this past week. The draft's first round, June 23rd. Just the first round. You know, it's not like it's a 10-round draft, but yeah, we got to split that into 2 nights. Sure, of course. The NBA MVP is Oklahoma City's Shai Gilgeous-Alexander for the 2nd straight year. He averaged 31 points a game on 55% shooting, plus 6.6 assists per game. The guy was Finals MVP last summer. SGA this year got 83 first-place votes to 10 over Nikola Jokic of Denver. Finishing 3rd was Victor Wembanyama of the Spurs, Luka Doncic of the Lakers 4th in the voting. Interesting stat, every retired NBA player who won consecutive MVPs is now in the Hall of Fame. All of them. And Shai Gilgeous-Alexander has not only won consecutive MVPs now, he's finished top 5 for this award 4 years in a row.
1: I don't know if he'd be my top 5 players I would take on my team right now. Why is that? Is that a
4: I'm sorry, Aaron and I just

0: looked at each other, and we both kind of, we didn't mouth the words, but it's like, yeah. Oh, so Arnie's back on the show.
1: No, yes. That's absolutely true. I'll go through it later.
0: So he's MVP of the league, and you wouldn't want him to start on your team.
1: Well, first of all, I like Luka, right? We can start there. I like Jokic. Wemby. I'd rather have Wemby, right? Okay, are we, maybe Jokic?
0: Sure.
1: There's three
0: obviously.
1: There.
0: Sure.
1: Yeah, yeah. Now I'm not such an idiot.
0: And then you're
1: anymore.
0: Picking Cade Cunningham and no Shake. It was just. No.
1: I like Cade too. There's four.
0: I failed to mention Cade Cunningham was 0-for-7 from 3-point range tonight, and the 1-seed Pistons are
1: out
0: of
1: the playoffs. And I got Brunson too, by the way.
0: Oh, of course.
2: I knew
0: Mr. Nick.
2: Yeah.
0: It's just a matter of time.
1: Oh, now I'm not such an idiot anymore.
0: The NHL has a Game 7 Monday. What a Buffalo comeback last night on the road to stay alive.
1: That was great.
0: And Buffalo gets to host Game 7 against Montreal on Monday to end the second round. At the PGA Championship, the winner was Aaron Rye from England. Denny Hamlin took NASCAR's All-Star race at Dover. Sunday night ball game won by the Padres 8-3 at Seattle. San Diego now hosts the Dodgers starting Monday. Padres are only a half game out behind LA in the NL West. Dodgers got to play in Anaheim all weekend. The Angels have now lost 6 straight. That is a bad team. 10-1 Dodgers the final today. Even Roki Sasaki, who has struggled much of the year and spring training and most of last year as a starter, had 7 innings, 8 strikeouts, no walks today. And the Dodgers outscored the Halos in the 3-game series, 31-3. Back to you.
1: Did you mention my Mets with their comeback?
0: The Mets had an incredible comeback.
1: Like the first time in like 3 years where they were down by 3 runs, they won the game.
0: 2 outs in the 9th, 3-run homer, and then beat the Yankees in the 10th. But I was on with, I don't recall your co-host from last night, but he and I were discussing last night the comeback of comebacks.
1: Mississippi and Texas Tech?
0: The Texas Tech home game facing elimination in softball. That athletic department has spent so much money on its team, softball included, and they fell behind 8-0 in the final inning and then scored 8 with 2 outs in the last inning to tie it with a grand slam, and then fell behind in the extra inning and still won.
1: I never saw a comeback like that in my life. In any sport, I'd never.
0: The great stat from the NCAA was this century in all the NCAA tournament games, any team that had fallen behind by 8 had always lost. It was 0-460 until last night or yesterday.
2: I'll just say really quick. I know we focus so much on NIL and how much teams pay, but the number of times that I would turn on a Friday night, just ESPN2 and Texas Tech softball would be on, like the return on investment of you pay for all these players, but the exposure for your program, for the sport, for your school. So I don't know where that comes in and how that factors in, but, and we're obviously talking about them on national radio because they're awesome. So. Anyway, neither.
1: I watch it, though. I watch it.
0: Well, that was the program that paid the Stanford pitcher, right?
2: Najeri Kennedy.
0: They made the run. I did notice Arizona softball lost a couple times today. So
1: yeah, I was watching the first game. First game was on TV. That was a tough game.
0: Lost at Duke.
1: Yeah.
0: Oklahoma, of course, advanced. Got to mention that in Chris's absence.
1: No, we didn't have to, but we did.
0: Sure, we did. 1 seed, Oklahoma, wins in Norman.
2: UConn battled down to the wire in College Station last night. We were all on air. We actually already almost went off early. We were about to go dark on the station because
0: UConn softball was out Saturday.
2: Because the Huskies. Yeah, sure. We decided to fight on, though. We decided to fight on.
1: Real quick, SGA, of course, wins the MVP. What did you think of it being leaked? I didn't make a big deal about it like everybody else. I mean, isn't that Sham's job that... He's an NBA insider. Am I correct on this? When you have inside information, aren't you supposed to leak it out and give it to the public? Isn't that his job, or am I wrong about that, Torres?
2: Yeah, I'll try to be quick. My only question for you, I'll just answer it with another question. If the announcement was on ESPN, does it get out at 8 o'clock this morning or whenever it does? Shaking his head, no. So
1: no. Why? You mean Shams wouldn't report it? Then is that what you're saying?
2: Yep, 100%. It was very clear based on Taylor Rooks and Blake Griffin,
1: right?
2: Their response on the Amazon broadcast that Amazon as an entity was not happy. I don't know if we have time to play it now, Arnie, but we do have that sound and they were not happy about it.
1: I really didn't, give it that much of a thought. I didn't think it was that big of a deal. You're saying Shams wouldn't play it because ESPN's his employer. So he didn't want to. Let me hear it. Go ahead and play it, Iowa Sam. Let me hear it.
3: All right, now, just to be clear, the official announcement is happening here. Dirk and Steve, you all both won MVPs, but I don't remember Shams spoiling it way back then.
4: He was a baby then. Yeah,
5: what are we doing, man? Like, it's Sunday, Shams. Go to brunch, you nerd. Come on.
1: That's just a fun shot. They weren't that mad at it. Is that what you took from that, Aaron, or what?
2: I think Taylor Rooks was a little mad.
1: They're just defending where they work. I can see what they're doing there. I just didn't take it that. To me, it was no big deal. We knew we was going to win anyway. At least we thought he was going to win. So there was no surprise.
2: The next time you're complaining about no games on in the afternoon, I'm just going to say, go to brunch, you nerd. That's what I'm going to say to you next time.
1: And I'm sure I'll get a lot of that. All right, we'll come back. We'll finish out the hour. Aaron Torres in for Chris Plank. I'm Arnie Spanier. This is Fox Sports Radio.
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0: All right, good evening, everybody. Arnie Spanier, Aaron Torres. Torres in for Chris Plank tonight. Plank is at his son's graduation, Will, who's graduating from West Point. So congratulations to Will on that. You got to be pretty smart, I think, to graduate from West Point. It's not like you graduate from some schlub school like Connecticut or something like that.
1: University of Arizona. Princeton of Southwest Arizona. I will say I had forgotten, but you're 100% right. I remember many years ago back when I used to be a writer, Big J journalist, I remember interviewing some people with Navy football, and they said exactly what you said. You have to get, I don't know if it's senators or congressmen. I mean, it's
0: senators, yeah.
1: It's not just, Patty, the homecoming teacher, writes a letter of recommendation and you're good to go. It's a little bit more complicated than that. So congrats to Chris's son on obviously just an incredible.
0: Nothing against the home ec teacher, though. Nothing against that.
1: Yeah, you know.
0: By the way, we're talking about SGA. One other thing on him before we move on from that, and congratulations on him winning the MVP. And, you know, you seem like you're a little bit more bent out of shape that Shams released the
1: information. I wouldn't say I'm bent out of shape. I would say that I think two things can be true. I think what you said last segment is accurate. He has a job to report on the league, but he would not have broken that news if the announcement was on ESPN because they would have wanted it to happen on
0: right.
1: the airwaves.
0: I agree with you. Well, let's do three things could be true then. SGA is one of the most unenjoyable players to watch in the NBA. The flopping's gotten out of control, not just him too. It's a lot of people in the NBA. Today's game is ridiculous. Every second, review it. You know, the players got the fingers twirling in the air. I feel bad for the refs. And usually I kind of attack the referees, but the flopping has gotten out of control. It's gotten absolutely ridiculous. And, I don't know what to do. It's killing the game and it's hurting the viewership, I think, is what's going on there.
1: Yeah, even tonight, I mean, it wasn't really obviously a factor at all, but James Harden, two or three early plays that you could tell the Pistons were not happy with.
0: Yeah, I saw though. Yeah.
1: Yeah, no, it's not good. And, you know, it's funny. I saw our buddy Rob Parker say, you know, we've heard of must see TV. OKC is must turn off TV. I thought that was pretty clever. Listen, they deserve to be where they are. They're a really good team. They're really talented. They're really young. They're not going anywhere. They are not the most aesthetically pleasing team to watch. I don't think there is any doubt about that. And, you know, I think we have a lot of questions about why the NBA doesn't feel as kind of culturally significant as it did 5, 10, 15 years ago. And I think it starts with OKC being the best team with the best player, best future. And they don't play a fun style. Shea isn't a dynamic star. And as a team overall, I would say, while very successful, they're not very interesting.
0: And even with that being said, on a scale for 1 to 10, Oklahoma City, San Antonio, interest level wise, I'm a 10 out of 10.
1: Yep.
0: Cleveland, New York, if I wasn't a Knicks fan, I'd probably be an 8 out of 10, maybe even a 7 out of 10, because I think the Knicks are going to get a 4-game sweep on that. Where are you on the OKC, San Antonio interest?
1: Well, I'm very excited because, you know, obviously, with OKC and San Antonio, it's not just that these appear to be the two best teams. It's that San Antonio specifically has given Oklahoma City more trouble than anybody. So you can have the two best teams, but the favored team be fully expected to win. I think San Antonio can absolutely win this series because they've had so much success against OKC.
0: By the way, real quick, I forget one of the gamblers that were on Saturday had 40-1 that it was going to be San Antonio and OKC in the Western Conference Finals.
1: So when did he get those odds?
0: At the beginning of the year.
1: Say, yeah.
0: All right, hour one just flew on by. Hour one in the books. We'll come back, reset. We got football to get to. Furman will stop by, all here on Fox Sports Radio.
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19: May 15, 9 a.m. Two women quietly waiting at the doctor's office. Woman 1 says, "Cold day, huh?" Woman 2, "What's that?" Woman 1, "Kinda cold today." Woman 2, "Yeah, wasn't expecting that." Woman 1, "What is it, 47 degrees? Woman 2, "No, more like 45. Woman 1, yeah, makes sense. At least it's not raining. Woman 2, "That would be sad." Woman 1, "So sad." Woman 2, "The weather." Woman 1, "Crazy." 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
6: The Cleveland Cavaliers dominated a Game 7 at Detroit tonight to end the NBA's second round of the playoffs. Final score for the Cavs, 125-94. Donovan Mitchell, 26 points. Cavaliers led by 20 late in the first half. So Detroit, after going 60-22 in the regular season, is out. And Cleveland will be facing the New York Knicks in the East Final, Game 1 Tuesday. Tomorrow night, it's Game 1 of the West Final, Spurs at Thunder. Oklahoma City star Shai Gilgeous-Alexander tonight was named NBA MVP for the second straight year. Among the four WNBA games, Las Vegas 4-1, won on a late jumper at Atlanta, 85-84. At the PGA Championship, the winner was Aaron Rye from England. Denny Hamlin took NASCAR's All-Star race at Dover. Baseball Padres an 8-3 winner at Seattle. Dodgers 10-1 over the Angels, who lost six straight. I'm Steve DeSager.
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0: All right, good evening, everybody. Aaron Torres in for Chris Plank. I'm Artie Spanier here on Fox Sports Radio. Busy Sunday night. We've just flown on by hour one. Blink of the eye.
1: I told Jason Martin this last night. I mean, there's even some topics that we got to last night that we probably won't get to tonight. You know, some of the Lane Kiffin stuff like that. For late, you know, mid to late May, feels like there's a lot going on in the world of sports. You know, Giannis, all, you know, a lot of stuff to talk about, Arnie Spanier, a lot of stuff for
0: me. So funny. I got to read the last text that just came in. Jeff says, see you next week. Too much NBA.
1: Oh.
0: If we're not talking NBA, then what would be the number one topic in Jeff's sports world? I'm just curious.
1: Yeah, there's only so many schedule release takes, and that happens.
0: I'm going to get to that in a second, too. Yeah.
1: We will talk about that, but two, it also happened, you know, 72 hours ago at this point, and oh, by the way, we just had a Game 7 in the NBA. So, and it's also your show. I mean, if you wanted to lead with schedule release, I would follow your lead. I'd let you drive, even though, you know, you can't see signs at this hour of the night, but... But you said you want to lead with the NBA, so we lead with the NBA.
0: Yeah, and you know, like I said, there is a, like you just said, there's almost only so much schedule release you could do, and it's been 72 hours. We'll get to that in a little bit. We do want to say Chris Plank is at his son's graduation, graduated from West Point, quite an accomplishment. So we certainly wish our very best. You know, it just occurred to me, Aaron. Oh, my goodness, it just occurred to me.
1: Uh-oh.
0: Besides, one day... this kid could be our future president, and that way I'll have a direct line to him. Should I have gotten Plank's son a present?
1: I mean, that would have been the respectful thing to do. Yeah. Yeah. Yeah.
0: Well, now you're making me feel bad. Like, what am I going to get him? Like a $100 savings bond or something like that?
23: You blew it!
1: Yeah, I mean, you want to be, you know, secretary assistant under the defense department of this. I mean, you got to do better than a handshake and a high five when he graduates.
0: So you mean me giving him a box of like maple syrup and stuff like that? Is it going to cut it in pancake mix?
1: Iowa Sam is ready to bash you. Go ahead.
24: No, well, you should have thought of this ahead of time, Arnie, but get him something cool like a pocket watch or something classy.
0: A pocket watch.
24: You know, a pocket watch.
0: What are you, 100 years old? A monocle? Pocket watch?
24: Maybe get him monocle.
0: A monocle.
24: Maybe like a saber, like a giant sword, because he'll be, you know, on a horse or something. I don't know.
0: Yeah, what? I could have gotten him something cool. You know, you get like one of those silver bars with your name on it or something like that.
1: Silver bar?
24: You're too cheap for that. You go stainless steel.
1: Yeah, you would. Cubic zirconia.
0: What's wrong with a silver bar?
25: I wouldn't even know whether to say thank you after opening that.
0: What?
1: Are you getting like a nameplate for his desk? What are we talking about, a silver bar?
24: We're planning for like when he's president of the United States and he needs a bunch of like classy, fancy stuff on his desk.
25: A sword?
24: Well, like I was thinking of Teddy Roosevelt being on a sword, on a horse with a saber with his circular monocle.
0: Yeah, you guys give great ideas. I got to tell you, you guys really... I'm glad I asked you.
1: I'm going to send maple syrup every year, but only to select people.
0: Yeah.
1: So It's a great gift.
0: Tried to get it to every. I still thought like maybe like a.
24: I'm still using that syrup, by the way.
0: Yeah, so there you go. Yeah,
24: goes the distance.
1: What are you gonna get from Connecticut now that you can't get syrup anymore?
0: I don't, nothing. I stopped. I stopped doing it. I just like the hell with it now. Enough.
1: I love my home state. There's not a lot of great exports in like the food. Apple cider. You know, some good apple cider in the fall would.
0: You
1: be
0: know
1: good.
0: What this is? They say the Connecticut is the pizza capital of the world. You know that.
1: So you know what's crazy about that? And I'll be quick because I know we got real sports stuff to talk. When I was growing up, New Haven pizza was not a thing. Like people all the time now are like, bro, I'm going through New Haven. Where's the stop? I'm like, I moved about 12, 13 years ago and it was like, yeah, you know, New Haven pizza was like cool, but it wasn't like this thing that people came from all over the world to try.
0: Oh, it's big now. It's humongous now.
1: Like I think I've been to Don Pepe's, but the fact that I think and don't know tells you how little it registered in the moment.
0: There's like two places nearby that Dave Portnoy reviewed.
1: Oh, yeah.
0: Yeah, that are not far.
1: He was in my
0: hometown
1: of West Hartford not too long ago. So.
0: Yeah, the big thing is like those hot honey pizzas now. I don't know if you heard about that where put like hot honey and stuff like that. But no, I'm in the pizza capital of the world out here in Connecticut. That's for sure.
1: I think New York City's still the pizza capital of the world.
0: Oh, I do.
1: In my opinion.
0: Yeah,
1: but
0: yeah, I agree with you. I'll go into Manhattan every time. And get something there. That's for sure. All right. If you want to be part of the show though, Aaron_Torres, I'm at Stinking Genius One. You know, I did want to get into that. Do you get into the, schedule review release? Do you like, oh my goodness, this is crazy. I love this. You eat this up. Chris Plank's a total geek into this. I know Colin loves it also. I enjoy it, but with all the releases and the leaks and everything, it actually gives me a headache. Every time you're looking at Twitter, something else is being released out there. I keep forgetting now, where's what? What got released? What was BS? It got a little crazy, to be honest with you, you know?
1: I do enjoy it. I think I sort of enjoyed it less this year because I think you even referenced this earlier in the show, is that I kind of feel like we've lost the plot a little bit. A lot of Wednesday games, you know, sometimes Sunday feels like it's the last thing that anybody cares about.
0: Right, right.
1: And again, to the point we made about the NBA earlier, a lot of Netflix, obviously the Thursday Amazon Prime. So I enjoy it. But again, and I know the NFL is supposedly this unbreakable thing that we're always going to watch no matter what. You know, we now have the pre-Thanksgiving game on Wednesday. We now have the Black Friday game. You got to get Netflix. And I do wonder if at a certain point it all becomes too much and that if there will be some sort of negative impact on whatever. So,
0: well, with all the international games now, like you mentioned, all the other dates, people are complaining that we're killing off Sunday afternoon time frames in the NFL.
1: So we did this segment last night, Arnie. I'm going to read you. So the weekend of Thanksgiving, okay? So keep in mind we have a Wednesday night game. So that is the Rams versus the it's the Rams versus the Packers, okay?
0: And this is Wednesday before Thanksgiving.
1: So this is before we get to Sunday on Thanksgiving. These are the teams that will have played. The Packers, the Rams, the Bears, the Lions, the Eagles, the Cowboys, the Chiefs, the Bills, the Broncos, the Steelers.
0: Right.
1: I'm going to read you the Sunday 1 p.m. slate for the Sunday after Thanksgiving. Now, admittedly, there's one good game, which we'll get to in a minute. But the Sunday slate in the 1 p.m. window, New Orleans, Cincinnati, Vegas, Cleveland. All right. Only a game, a friends and family game. If you don't have somebody related, you're probably not going to watch it. Your New York football Giants at the Indianapolis Colts. Jets, Dolphins, woof, Falcons, Vikings, and then the one game of note in the 1 p.m. window, Baltimore at Houston, in theory, could be good.
0: I'm surprised they have that many games, to be honest with you.
1: Well, then here's the late afternoon window, and there is a very good game, admittedly, in the late afternoon window. We do get Seattle, San Francisco, but the other two games in the late afternoon window are Tennessee, Jacksonville, and Washington, Arizona. So you basically have one semi, assuming there's no injuries, you have one semi-decent game in each window, Baltimore, Houston, San Francisco, Seattle, and that is the Sunday after Thanksgiving because, again, you have five games in the Wednesday, Thursday, and Friday before that Sunday.
0: So do you think then it's killing the Sunday afternoon window? Do you think that that's hurting the NFL, or does it not hurt the NFL because the standalone games, or maybe the Wednesday before Thanksgiving or the Thanksgiving Day games, draw so much back in ratings that it more than makes up for the other stuff?
1: Well, and it also, it's a completely different, you know, package, right? So the Netflix, the Wednesday night game is going to be on Netflix.
0: Oh,
1: the Black Friday game is going to be on Prime Video. So,
0: and it's all about the money.
1: And it's all about the money. And that's exactly right. And let me ask you this. And I know I'm not even being sarcastic when I say this, you know, your kid's out of the house. So it's a little bit different for you. Like, I just think for the average consumer, to ask them, listen, and Jay Martin and I talked about this on Saturday night, but yeah, okay, on Thanksgiving Day, it's kind of understood, okay, you got the Lions game on early while you're prepping the food, you know, you eat, watch the Cowboys game, you know, you have some dessert, watch the late game, which this year is going to be awesome, Chiefs Bills. But, you know, I'll be honest, like, you know, and I said this to Jay Martin, I don't get to see my family very often. And so usually Black Friday, we're out doing something, the Wednesday before we're out doing something. This year, by the way, the UConn Duke Amazon Prime basketball game is going to be on that Wednesday, so right, I know we'll be right. watching that. But I'm not even trying to be sarcastic, but I know it's a little bit different for you because your kids are out of the house. But can you watch all five of those games when you have family commitments like
0: you know,
1: that?
0: It's funny. You can't. And it's funny you mentioned that. I got into a fight with Gargano when I was filling in with Gargano. This was a couple of months ago. I said, you know something, Anthony? Something's got to give. With all these international games, with all these packages that they're selling on Prime Video and Amazon, like you just said, it's all about the money. Something's got to give. Maybe it's Monday Night Football.
1: Yeah.
0: Maybe we got to get rid of Monday Night or the Thursday Night or the late Sunday. Something's got to go. And he goes, you want to get rid of Monday Night Football? I go, you know, you're burning everybody out. It's so much football and you're adding Wednesdays and you're adding Sunday nights. And now as you mentioned, the day before Thanksgiving, you're doing so much packaging for the money. Something's got to give, man. I don't know. You can't continue playing every day of the week, can you? Where did I read that? What, Kansas City plays on every day of the week, but like a Tuesday or something?
1: Probably.
0: It's getting out of hand here. It really is. I don't know how this could continue. But you're right. You can't watch everything. If it's a dog game on Monday night,
1: yeah,
0: you're going to move on. You're not going to, you know, watch that, you know?
1: And that's the thing Jay Martin and I were talking about as well. And I don't mean to keep bringing up our Saturday show, but we had a lot of these conversations yesterday is, you know, that's the other thing that becomes a problem is, you know, everybody says, oh, there's no such thing as too much football. All right. Give me a bad game. And I also think this is an interesting takeaway from the schedule release, Arnie, is the fact that there's five teams. I don't remember them all off the top of my head. I think it's Raiders, Jets, Dolphins, yeah. Cardinals, and one other team, Titans, that play no primetime games. And so I think what the NFL is saying is like, okay, if we are going to drag you to a TV on a Wednesday or a Friday or a Sunday night, we're going to make sure that in theory it's a game that you want to watch. I thought
0: but
1: that
0: it's
1: was
0: never a guarantee, though.
1: Never
0: it's
1: guarantee.
0: Never a guarantee, you know?
1: Well, I mean, how many like Washington Commanders games did we get in primetime last year because we assumed, you know, whatever, and unfortunately
0: right.
1: Jaden Daniels got hurt and we've seen that with Joe Burrow and the Bengals, things like
0: well,
1: that.
0: Well, I think they're missing the boat anyway. I want to see what Mendoza does.
1: I'd
0: like to see a Raider game there. I want to see what Malik Willis is going to do for the Dolphins. I can mix it up. I can watch one game early for that. Actually, the Raiders play the Dolphins the first week of the NFL.
1: Yeah. No, that's the one, the Raiders, I was a little surprised, didn't have a single primetime game because of Mendoza, but you know, and by the way, it's worth noting, like they have the chance to earn primetime opportunities with the flexed games late in the season. But I think that's the NFL saying, like, listen, our partners are paying us too much money to put these crap teams on. You know, if you want to be in a standalone spot, you have to earn the opportunity. But I thought that was an interesting takeaway from the schedule release.
0: You know, I saw that Colin put out there that he thinks the NFL has it in for the Denver Broncos.
1: I saw
0: and they're
1: that.
0: And they're looking like they're trying to give the Broncos the toughest schedule possible. Well, first of all, they don't get to pick the teams that you play, but they can pick when you play them, you know, and how many consecutive games you play on the road. Does the NFL do that? Do they have a problem against the Denver Broncos and Sean Payton? Are they trying to go ahead and stick it to them? What do you think?
1: Well, it's tough. Toughest division in football, first place schedule. It is worth noting, though, their first six games are against five teams that made the playoffs and at Kansas City. Those are their first six games.
0: Yeah, but that's not done by the NFL.
1: No,
0: that had to be there. You know?
1: Well, and yeah, no. So that part I don't know. And I'm not trying to pick on Colin's take specifically. I just think, you know, what the NFL does is, and again, this is part of being the entertainment product that they are. The one thing I will say, you know how like for years the complaint about boxing was like they don't give us the fights that we want to see?
0: Right.
1: The NFL gives us the games that we want to see. Now, again, by the end of the year, some teams aren't what we thought, but always find a way to get us Bills Chiefs. Always find a way to get us, you know, whatever the big games are. Obviously, the Cowboys in a bunch of big spots, the Eagles in a bunch of big spots. So one thing I will say about the NFL, they do give us the games that we want and figure out a way to get them on the schedule.
0: I think the Cowboys are still the biggest draw in the NFL, right? Overall,
1: we had a record-setting Thanksgiving this year, right? Who did they play? The Eagles this year, if I remember correctly. It was
0: I'm not sure. 45 million.
1: It was something crazy.
0: Wow.
1: Let's see. Hold on.
0: What do you think about the international games? Have you gone too far? What is it up till now? How many do we have this year? Like 10 of them. I'm on the East Coast. I actually enjoy it because that's what 9:30 my time. That's a piece of cake. That's like having a regular game on the West Coast. So I enjoy it. But what do you think of the international game?
1: Arnie, really quick before we get to that.
0: Yeah.
1: It was Chiefs Cowboys on Thanksgiving Day this past year. Take a guess as to how many people watched that game. I'll tell you what.
0: 20 million?
1: I was going to say, pick the biggest number you could think of, add 10 million, and that's what the number is.
0: What was it, 30 million?
1: According to an Associated Press article on ESPN.com, 57.2 million people watched the game on CBS, the most watched regular season game ever. So, and by the way, that's Cowboys, that's Thanksgiving Day, it's Mahomes and the Chiefs before Mahomes got hurt. So, but to answer your question, yes, the Cowboys are still the biggest draw. As far as the,
0: international games,
1: the internet. So here's the thing. So I'm somebody that I'm the opposite of your co-host, Chris Plank. I love to travel. I love to experience new cultures, this, that, the other thing. The thing is though, like a game in Rio or a game in Madrid, it sounds super cool.
0: Yes.
1: But once you get in the stadium, they all look the same. Arrowhead's maybe not a good example, but like, you know, Philadelphia's home field doesn't ultimately look all that different from some stadium in London once the game kicks off.
0: Yeah, but it's not about the experience of the people going over there. It's about selling the game to the people that live over there. That's what it is.
1: Oh, yeah. You asked me what my personal opinion is. Like, again, it sounds cool to open the season in Melbourne, but ultimately, it's going to look like a football stadium with a bunch of 49ers jerseys.
0: Is it too many? Because it's 6:30 in the morning your time or 6 o'clock in the morning your time.
1: Yeah, I mean, I try to watch as much as I can, but keeping in mind that I do the late show on Saturday nights and I don't get home till 2 a.m.
0: Right.
1: Eastern, I would say that I've probably missed more than I care to admit. But as DeSager once said, that's why they invented TiVo or the, you know, DVR, excuse me, and I use that. That came in handy with the gold medal hockey game that started, I think, 6 a.m. Pacific time.
0: Oh, wow. Yeah. So that's got to be tough because you do the late, but you're off 11 o'clock West Coast time though. And the game doesn't start till 6. So you get a good 7 hours sleep there.
1: Yes. If I literally put my head on the pillow the second my show ends and don't drive home and just sleep in the studio, then yes, I get a good 7 hours.
0: Yes. That's exactly what you should go ahead and do. Straight to the bed and straight to sleep there. All right. We're going to come back. Todd Furman's going to stop on by. Got a lot of gambling questions for Todd. That's coming up next right here on Fox Sports Radio.
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18: All right, good evening, everyone. Aaron Torres in for Chris Plank. I'm Arnie Spanier here on Fox Sports Radio. Want to get right to our next guest. Joins us every Sunday. He's Mr. Vegas. Nobody knows Vegas better than our buddy Todd Furman. How you doing, Todd? What's going on, my friend?
19: I'm doing well this evening, gentlemen. Hopefully you guys are as well. And Aaron, you're keeping Arnie in check because I know he's already probably penciled the New York Knicks into the NBA Finals already.
20: I think I might call him my Knicks just to reverse curse him here.
18: It's already a done deal. But you know what? Before we even get to the NBA, I wanted to do with a little NHL. First of all, Buffalo and Montreal, Game 7, getting a lot of action out there, or not really? It's just another Game 7.
19: I think it's always going to be intriguing and kind of the standalone time slot for the NHL. We'll have to go head-to-head with the NBA. So, of course, the betting handle on the hockey will get dwarfed by what you'll see in the Battle of the Titans between the Oklahoma City Thunder and the San Antonio Spurs. But fascinating dynamics because despite it being a Game 7, most of these games haven't been competitive. It's been a blowout one way or another, as we saw Saturday night from the Bell Center, Buffalo scoring 7 unanswered. And you're seeing Buffalo actually take a little bit of money in the betting market now, out to about $1.22 favorite for the game. Total, the lowest we've seen in the series, sitting at 5.5, a far cry from two teams who have had no problems whatsoever filling up the net, whether it's at 5-on-5 or on special teams.
20: Todd, let me ask you this. Obviously, NFL schedule was released this week, but we did know opponents, you know, months ago. Does the actual release impact anything as far as over-under win totals or how you feel about them? Or is pretty much the hay in the barn once the teams are officially, once the opponents are actually announced, you know, months in advance?
19: The schedule is a big part of trying to figure out when these various teams will play particular opponents, who has to go on the road for back-to-back road spots, who's playing 3 games on the road in 4 weeks, who has to travel to cold weather or hot weather in the month of December. So all those things definitely factor in, Aaron, when you're looking to play a win total. So unless something is egregious, and I have to give odds makers credit because they've gotten sharper and sharper with the earlier they put these win totals out, you're not always going to see professional bettors running to tip their hand when those numbers become available in early March. They'll gradually try and leak a little bit of money into the market, and as they start to get more and more comfortable, you'll see some of these numbers get shaped. So it does play a big role, and anything that you can use from a tangible or intangible advantage, you're going to try and factor into the equation before you get to the window and place a substantial wager on one of these win totals.
18: Todd, you mean people don't run now when they to the window to say, oh my goodness, like Colin Coward said, the NFL has it in for the Broncos. When you see the Broncos schedule, don't people run to the window? I gotta bet the under. Look at that brutal schedule they got going. You know what I mean?
19: I think the Broncos were a team that professional bettors were looking to try and find a way to bet against, given what we saw from them last season already. I mean, a preponderance of one-score games. We typically see in the NFL what goes up can come down, and you look at their schedule through the first 9 weeks, weren't really done any favors. I mean, their most winnable game, so to speak, where they'll be the heaviest favorite is a road date at Arizona. Home schedule, you're looking at Jacksonville, the Rams, the Seahawks, and the Chiefs, so nothing extremely easy there. It does get a little bit lighter if the Broncos can kind of navigate through the first 9 weeks and say go 5-4. Schedule lightens up with the Raiders, Steelers, Dolphins, and Jets over that back stretch. So Denver's got to get through the top front loaded portion of the schedule, and something that might be a little bit difficult if Bo Nix shows some rust from that ankle surgery in the offseason.
20: Todd, what are a couple other teams that caught your eye or have caught your eye as far as over-unders for next season are concerned?
19: It's always fascinating to try and see how teams handle a little bit of prosperity. We mentioned one already in the Denver Broncos that had everything seemingly bounced their way in those one-score games. A team that I think can be better this year than they were a season ago but may struggle to try and replicate their win total would be the Chicago Bears. I mean, you're not going to be able to snatch victory from the jaws of defeat in the final 2 minutes, no matter how good Caleb Williams is, if the Bears are going to live on that particular Raiders razor edge. And I think, actually, I hate to say nice things about Arnie's Dolphins. It's a team that's extremely undervalued because the schedule is difficult. But asking this team to potentially get to 5 wins if they can start the season with a modest upset against Plank's Raiders out here in week one may set the table for them to do halfway decent things, not to get to the playoffs, but maybe exceed oddsmakers' expectations.
18: All right, Todd, I tried to tell you, I warned you at the beginning of the year, go with my New York Knicks to win this whole thing, and now they're one step closer. Only 7.5-point favorite, though, over Cleveland. I think that's ridiculous. I hope Vegas is going to be okay because they're about to get clobbered betting-wise. I would just unload on the New York Knicks. They'll win this one easy. They've had, like, 5 months rest, it seems like, and they've been on such a roll. I can see them winning by 20 in their sleep. This is going to be an easy one.
19: Only 7.5-point favorites. I don't know if you wanted them to be a heavier favorite than that. And it'll surprise you, Arnie, that you have an opportunity to lay 6 if you shop around the market right
18: now.
19: As the numbers
18: Wow.
19: come down a touch. It's always the rest versus rust component. Cleveland, no doubt, emptied the tank to win the best of 7 against the Pistons. But I won't exactly call this extremely mentally or emotionally taxing, given how quickly they dispatched Detroit tonight. But quick turnaround, going to Madison Square Garden. This is a Cleveland team that, if they get the kind of production that we saw from Evan Mobley and Jared Allen in the middle, look a lot different than a team that has been lethargic for stretches, especially through the first 2 series. So I think the Knicks may have their hands full, so to speak, with Cleveland, if they get the kind of scoring from the perimeter players that we have seen. I mean, Donovan Mitchell going to be a very difficult out. It'll be fun to watch him go toe-to-toe with Jalen Brunson. But at minus 255, where the Knicks sit as the odds-on favorite to get out of the Eastern Conference, Cleveland may have something to say about it if they're able to steal one of the first 2 games on the road in the Garden.
20: I know Arnie's probably got a couple more NBA questions, but I want to switch gears really quickly to college football. Just curious how the recent changes, both with the expansion of just not of the conferences, there's more teams, but now also the SEC is going to a 9-game regular season. How does that, or 9 games in the SEC regular season, how does that change your handicapping process this time of year?
19: Going to be that much more difficult for these SEC teams that don't really get a week off other than when they schedule their FCS cupcakes deep in November. But the other thing, outside of playing just 9 conference games, is they're only going to have 1 bye this year. And I think that's a bigger deal than people are led to believe when you look at the wear and tear from some of these power leagues where you don't get the perennial cupcakes and a chance to kind of rest on your laurels as you get deeper into the schedule. So SEC fans that are used to seeing teams rattle off 11-1 regular seasons or 10-2, I think are going to be a little bit disappointed. And some of that is reflected in the regular season win totals that we see. And we're going to get a great litmus test for the league as a whole in week 1 with Texas about a 2.5-point favorite playing host to Ohio.

0: we get like a billion to one when they were down 8-0 or something like that, or what?
1: I don't think there was a line posted on the Texas Tech Ole Miss softball game anywhere in the world, Arnie. So not sure where you would have been able to pick up a billion to one, but I figured you would have told me you had a parlay going into the weekend of Aaron Rye about 300-1 parlay to Napoleon Oro that went off at 10-1 to win the Preakness. And that way you might not have shown up to work tonight and Torres would have hauled down the seat and be able to carry a Sunday night much more smoothly and effectively than it is with a tag team approach.
0: No, but they were down 8-0 with two outs. You know what I mean?
1: It was one of the most improbable comebacks you're ever going to see in women's softball. But that doesn't mean there were lines available on it and a chance to kind of bet into it. But I'm not sure what the true mathematical probability would have been on something like that. Definitely a unique occurrence, to say the least, and you have to imagine Texas Tech probably didn't see themselves continuing on that side of the winner's bracket despite their powerful pedigree.
2: So you're saying the live betting college softball market hasn't swept the sport?
1: It's not nearly as mature as Arnie would lead you to believe, Aaron. We got a little bit of time before that becomes as popular as trying to get involved in an NFL playoff game or the Super Bowl, that's for sure.
0: I could have been a trendsetter there. Todd, we always appreciate it. You're the best. Good luck to your Vegas Golden Knights. It's going to be a hell of a series, my friend.
1: We will see. They embrace the underdog mentality, that is for sure. Have a great week, gentlemen. Always a pleasure.
0: Take care. Todd. Todd Furman, everybody, joining us live out there in Las Vegas. All right, before we do anything else, let's get a trending, see what's going on with our buddy DeSager. What's happening, DeSager?
3: A couple things that were referenced there. Hey there. The NHL's West Final will have Colorado against Vegas. Game one in Denver on Wednesday. The NHL's East Final starts Thursday in Raleigh. Carolina's been waiting around. They swept Philadelphia the previous Saturday. It's been over a week already. And the Hurricanes had swept their first round series as well. But as we mentioned last hour, Buffalo's still playing. They had an incredible comeback last night. Fantastic. Down 3-1 after only about 10 minutes at Montreal, facing elimination. Sabres pull the starting goalie and don't allow another goal the rest of the night and won 8-3. Buffalo gets to host Game 7 to end the second round against Montreal on Monday. And there was a brief reference to the long shot that won the PGA Championship. The winner was Aaron Rye from England by 3 strokes. It's his first major title. This is a guy who's ranked 44th in the world. Different sportsbook, including the Westgate in Las Vegas, apparently had him at 200-1 to win as of Thursday morning when the tournament began.
0: Wow.
3: And some even still had him at a long shot of 18-1 this morning to win it all. And he winds up taking it. There was one place that actually took a wager, DraftKings, at even more than 200-1 on Thursday, by Thursday, I should say. $288 wager paid out over $65,000 for a guy who wind up today shooting a final round 65. Aaron Rye on the 17th hole sank a birdie putt from almost 70 feet out. He now gets a 5-year exemption on the PGA Tour, where he's barely won. He now gets to play the PGA Championship for life. Next 5 years, he gets invites to the other majors. Alex Smalley of the U.S. tied for second. He led by 2 strokes to start the day, but still has no wins on tour. This was the first time that in Smalley's PGA career that he even had a share of the lead after 54 holes. Facing a chance to win a major, much less a tournament, and the PGA winner, by the way, gets about $3.7 million. He fell to a tie for second with John Rahm, who was in a 5-way tie for second place to start Sunday. By the way, to start this final round, 22 golfers were within 4 strokes of the lead, and it wasn't a big name who took the title. Justin Thomas finished 4 back, Rory McIlroy 5 back. Americans had won the last 10 PGA championships. No one from England, amazingly, had won this tournament in over 100 years. Scotty Scheffler finished 7 back. Jordan Spieth 8 shots behind. Denny Hamlin won NASCAR's All-Star Race at Dover. The NBA MVP, Oklahoma City Shai Gilgeous-Alexander, for the second straight year. Cleveland won its Game 7 to end the second round at Detroit, 125-94. That 31-point margin of victory, listed as the third largest all-time by any road team in an NBA Game 7. And the Cavs franchise has now won 6 straight Game 7s. They now have the best record all-time in the NBA in Game 7s, 8-2 overall. Bill Russell, by the way, went 10-0 in his career in Game 7s.
0: Jeez.
3: That's a little ridiculous. Donovan Mitchell, 26 points tonight, and the East Finals start in New York on Tuesday. Game 1 of the West Finals, Monday, Spurs at Thunder. Tonight, It was the Padres winning at Seattle 8-3.

0: and Seattle Today called up their top prospect. He started at third base. The man's name, Colt Emerson, at age 20. And he wound up going in this loss, 8-3 to the Padres, 0-2 with a walk and a run scored. Two notable items, though. He was already in the AAA lineup today and got pulled. You see, the AAA team is in nearby Tacoma.
1: There you go.
0: They had a day game, and the Mariners had a night game. So he's made his way to Seattle and played tonight. This guy made news in early April when he signed an 8-year contract. And he had not played a major league game yet until tonight. He has an 8-year, $95 million deal. The Padres won, though, and they'll host the Dodgers starting Monday. Dodgers won 10-1 at the Angels. Back to you.
1: All right. More from the Sager coming up in about 8-9 minutes from now. Aaron Torres in for Chris Plank. I'm Artie Spanier, right here on Fox Sports Radio. Aaron Rodgers, of course, we're contractual obligated to talk about him whenever he does sign. He's going to be with Pittsburgh. What was this? Why was this all a big deal when he went to Pittsburgh and the Steelers didn't know where he was? And, you know, everything's so secretive with him. I'm really getting fed up with him. And by the way, the last 4 years in quarterback rankings, he's been like near the bottom 4 or 5 out of the 32 quarterbacks or whatever it is that start in the NFL. He's not had good numbers. I don't expect good things out of the Pittsburgh Steelers this year, Aaron.
2: I asked Jay Mart last night on a scale of 1 to 10, where do you rank this in terms of significance? He said 3. I think you can even go lower than that. Aging quarterback. Listen, they made the playoffs last year. I think in some ways he was better than I expected. He's going to be, what, 43 years old? The Steelers are this weird thing where we know they need to rebuild, but the organization doesn't want to, but they have a first-year head coach, but they don't really have a better option. Like you said, we're contraction. Like, I literally texted Jay Martin Brandon last night. I said, where do we put this on the rundown? It's like Aaron Rodgers, Pittsburgh Steelers feels big, but it really also doesn't feel big. But like you said, it feels like we're contractually obligated to talk about it.
1: Right. I don't think he's really going to do a whole heck of a lot for them. I think obviously his best days are behind them. He doesn't have him in there anymore.
2: Imagine if they weren't.
1: What if he pulls it out for Pittsburgh?
2: Like what I'm saying. Yeah. Of course his best days are behind him. No sarcasm. It's just, they are.
1: He really should have retired and moved on. This is getting a little too much, especially when he had that bad injury a couple of years back, you know?
2: He did make the playoffs last year. Let's acknowledge that. But yeah, he isn't 2011 Aaron Rodgers, and he hasn't been for several years. I think to your point, that's the important one, is that what are we really talking about now? About 5 years since he was really like peak MVP Aaron Rodgers. 2 years in New York. We now have 2 years in Pittsburgh. The last year in Green Bay, he missed the playoffs. It's like, it's been a while since he's been that dude. You know what I mean?
1: Is it still must-see TV what he's playing?
2: If this was
1: Thursday night, you're like, gotta watch Aaron Rodgers, see what he's gonna do tonight.
2: I mean, yeah, if he's playing Joe Burrow or Patrick Mahomes, otherwise, no.
1: Well, you were yelling, no, no, no, but then all of a sudden, yeah, if he's playing the standalone game or something, you're going to want to watch him.
2: If he's playing Arnie Spanier's New York Jets, and I know that the Jets don't play a primetime game this year, but I will politely tell my wife that
1: you're going
2: tonight?
1: Out to dinner that night, right? Is that
2: yes,
1: what it is?
2: Yeah. I'm telling her, baby, what do you want to watch, sweetie pie?
1: Yeah, and one guy you talk about being buried in the past, Odell Beckham Jr. looks like he's going to sign with the Giants. Enough of this guy, right? Does he still have anything left? Or interest level on this is less than Rodgers, is it not, or what?
2: Yeah, I think it's pretty insignificant. I know you want a better answer than that, but again, you know what it's honestly like?
1: It used to be a great time.
2: It's like watching James Harden in a game 7 tonight, and you're like, he's terrible, but he's so unimportant to the team that it doesn't even matter.
1: Right.
2: It's like, that's Donovan Mitchell's team. That's Evan Mobley's team. James Harden stinks, but this isn't a team built around James Harden. I think it's Odell is an even more extreme version of that. Maybe the better analogy, and Aaron Rodgers was probably the wrong analogy. But anyway, the point is, it's James Harden on the Cavs. It's like, okay, he's there. We know his name. Doesn't really matter in terms of wins and losses, and it's certainly the same with Odell Beck.
1: He's Aaron Torres in for Chris Plank. I'm Arnie Spanier. We'll come back and see what the Sager has for us with his segment. All that coming up next right here on Fox Sports Radio.
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1: All right, good evening, everyone. Aaron Torres, Arnie Spanier. Torres in for Chris Plank on this Sunday, 17th day of May. See what we missed so far. Let's check in with our buddy Steve DeSager. What's going on out there, DeSager?
0: Well, if it seems in the first couple of rounds of the NBA playoffs, things have been, well, blowout city. Actually, it's 3 years in a row now. There have been a lot of blowouts in the first two rounds of the NBA playoffs. The average margin of victory is about 14 points per game. 3 years running in the NBA postseason heading into the conference finals. Of course, it does get us to a matchup of Spurs at Thunder for game one of the West Finals on Monday. Cannot wait for that best of seven series to begin. The Knicks will be hosting a game one in the East Finals on Tuesday against Cleveland. Why are the Knicks at home? Because in the standings, the Knicks won 53 games and Cleveland won 52 in the regular season. And that's because the Knicks won the head-to-head series 2 out of 3. Opening night was Cleveland at Madison Square Garden in October, which the Knicks won. And Christmas was Cleveland at Madison Square Garden, which the Knicks won by two.
1: By the way, I got a good stat for you on Game 7 between Cleveland and Detroit. There have been 20 NBA playoff series to go Game 7 since we had COVID in 2020. The home team, 9-11 in those 20 games.
0: Ooh, and Detroit was a 60-win team regular season.
1: Wow.
0: They're out in the second round. And a great item from Canada. This has some great stat people up there as well, too. I must pass along that Jalen Duren was an all-star for the Pistons this year. And yet in the postseason, his scoring average was 9 points a game less than what he did in the regular season. That's the biggest drop off in any all-star season since the 1960s. I'm not saying he's the only reason, but how often did we say the last week particular, boy, there's not a lot around that Cade Cunningham. They really could use, they could have used him playing like he did during the regular season. So Madison Square Garden hosts on Tuesday and Thursday night games 1 and 2 against the Cavs in that series.
1: Should I lie to the boss and say I'm covering the game and I need a press pass?
0: Yeah, I'm sure that'll do it.
1: Why? Well, either that or pay for a ticket. I should just lie to him, shouldn't I?
0: I don't think you lost me on that second part. I don't think paying for a ticket to a Knicks game is actually on your agenda.
1: No, I'm not going to do that. I'm going to have to lie to the boss you're telling me.
0: And it does bring up something you brought up early in the show, is when tickets just get to silly money, thousands of dollars, even if
1: ridiculous.
0: It's your team.
1: Ridiculous.
0: It does get ridiculous. Like, can you even enjoy the game at that point? Some people actually have this annually. Problem or discussion when their team makes it to a Super Bowl and, oh, you know, you're going to have to spend $5,000 just on the ticket part.
2: I mean, your
0: one ticket we're talking about. That has nothing to do with the flight and the hotels and everything else. Anyway, the Knicks series against Cleveland, all the games start at 8 Eastern. The West Final, Central Time Zone, a lot of the games are at 8:30 Eastern. Not all of them, but a lot of them. Oklahoma City, defending champ and one seed, will be hosting Monday and Wednesday night games 1 and 2 against the Spurs. Meanwhile, in baseball, we've got not only starting Monday Brewers at Cubs, but Padres hosting the Dodgers. Dodgers in the NL West, a half-game lead. Dodger pitcher Blake Snell will have elbow surgery on Tuesday, but the Dodgers got to play in Anaheim this weekend. The Angels have lost 6 in a row. They have a record of 16-31. Dodgers have won 5 straight. 10-1 was today's final. Padres won tonight 8-3 at Seattle. The Mariners' offense went 1-for-27. They scored in the 6th inning, but on a bases-loaded walk and 2 sac flies. Milwaukee lost 5-4 at Minnesota, and the Cubs lost in 10 innings, 9-8 at the White Sox on a 2-run homer. The Cubs had tied that game with a 3-run homer top of the 9th, scored a run top of the 10th, and still did not win the game. And in the WNBA, Las Vegas on a late jumper won at Atlanta, 85-84. For the Atlanta Dream now is Angel Reese. Today she was 1 of 8 shooting from the floor, 8 turnovers. Back to you.
1: Good for her. Yeah, she was absolutely horrible on that. All right, thank you very much, Steve DeSager. Coming up, the Power Hour of the show. Got a lot to get to. I have, like, still 15 Roman numerals to get to, and I want to go get a donut. So all that coming up next year on Fox Sports Radio. We are
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0: The Cleveland Cavaliers make the Eastern Conference Finals for the first time since 2018 after ending the second round with a dominant win at top seed Detroit tonight, 125-94. Cavs led by 20 late in the first half. Game one of the East Finals Tuesday. Game one of the West Finals Monday with the Spurs at Thunder. The NBA MVP is Oklahoma City star Shai Gilgeous-Alexander for a second straight year. Among the four WNBA games, Indiana beat Seattle 89-78. Caitlin Clark, 21 points, 10 assists. At the PGA Championship, the winner was Aaron Rye from England by three strokes. Denny Hamlin took NASCAR's All-Star race. To baseball, the White Sox, on a two-run homer in the 10th, beat the Cubs 9-8. The Mets came back to beat the Yankees in 10, 7-6. Philadelphia and Atlanta each won again. Dodgers 10-1 over the Angels. Padres won at Seattle 8-3. I'm Steve DeSager.
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1: Oh, that is us. Good evening, everybody. Aaron Torres in for Chris Pike. I'm Arnie Spanier. This is Fox Sports Radio. Busy Sunday night. Lots going on. By the way, I had my 3-on-3 senior master Olympics basketball tournament over the weekend.
2: Senior master being the key word there, but yeah, keep going.
1: Yeah. You know what the problem is? We didn't have enough teams, so I was in the division 60-64, but we had a 55-year-old on our team. So they had to drop us down a division.
2: Real spring chicken there. Yeah, I got
1: you. Yeah, and we had to play too many teams that were like 50-year-olds, 40-year-olds. So we lost all three games. There was just too many young people out there. We lost by 25 pretty much each. Last game we were winning by at halftime, but we ended up losing that game. My teammates yell at me too much, Torres. Always
2: sounds
1: yelling
2: like your
1: co-host. At me, you know?
2: Thing is, Plank is nice. That's the thing. He's probably too nice to co-host with you.
1: Yes. Yes.
2: Where me, I'll just tell you.
6: He's starting to hit his breaking point, though.
2: Is he? Yeah. I was going to say. I'll just tell you you're an idiot. I'll just tell you you're old. I'll just tell you your takes are terrible. I'm just not afraid to just kind
1: of. No, but I mean, look, I'm a good shooter. I averaged like 7 points a game, but they expect me to just start chucking it up. There's guys in my face. I can't shoot. When there's like I can't believe that there's guys that are old that are like 6'5", 6'6", 6'7". I thought old people that were tall died early. I didn't know they were still living out there, you know?
2: I don't really know how exactly I'm supposed to respond to that. Shout out to all the 7 foot, 82-year-old guys out there. Arnie Spanier's trying to put you in a grave.
1: There was one guy that was 6'7", that was about 72 years old out there, you know? I mean, I can't go up against that. I'm 6 feet tall. How am I going to guard a guy, you know, that's 6'7"?
2: Wow. I'll say so. Wow. I saw something the other night. I can't remember what it was, but it was a guy who was 6'7", 6'8", and he was doing something that wasn't basketball. And he's like, yeah, I played basketball, but blah, blah, blah, blah, blah, this and that. And it really struck me. It really was like, if you're taller than probably 6'6", you get forced into basketball whether you want to or not, right? Like, you know, like there's not a lot of 7'1" guys walking around that never played basketball at any point in their life. So like, I was thinking about how, you know, we talk about some of these big guys. It doesn't feel like they love the game. Even like Shaq liked the game, but he liked a lot of the stuff that came with it. I was like, I kind of sort of see it at this point. So
1: yeah, no, I mean, there was a lot of nice guys out there, a lot of good guys. But I just wish we would have played guys in our own age group, but it was a lot of fun. But my teammates yell at me too much. They're like, you gotta shoot the ball. You gotta get back on defense. You gotta do this. You gotta, I'm like, man, chill out. Just relax, you know? Yelling, always yelling at me. Jeez. Can't do everything, Torres, you know?
7: What you know about basketball?
2: Exactly. What you know about basketball?
1: One other update. My dog Wilson is now potty trained.
2: Yes, so, he learned by watching you just walk into the woods and just...
1: Yeah, it only took like a month for crying out loud. Now, when he goes on the, you know, on the potty sheet or whatever, I just wait till my wife comes home to pick it up. If I'm too lazy to do that, I'll just go leave the house so it doesn't stink it up and wait till she gets home. So, is that wrong of me? Is that bad to do something like that? Or?
2: You know, I'll say this, Arnie, as somebody who does follow you on social media, haven't muted you like so many others, or blocked you, or unfollowed, I think you like having little Wilson around. I think he's keeping you company. I'm not going
1: to lie. I take him everywhere now. Yeah. Where I go, Wilson goes. I go to the market, I'm taking Wilson. So.
8: I'll say this.
2: I was just saying this to somebody the other day. So my little dog comes with me everywhere, too, because I work from home a lot and, you know, whatever. And I do remember, you know, not that long ago, like when I was a kid, whatever, where it was just like, you know, pets were for the house, you know, and sometimes they weren't even for the house. They were for the backyard. And now it's like my dog goes to the grocery store with us. You know, we're all going to the beach next weekend and she's coming with, not like on the beach, but we're going to go walk around, do whatever. She's going to come for the little walk. Like she has so much fun. Like she just does awesome stuff all day, every day. So. Anyway.
1: No, he's a lot of fun, and I'm glad Wilson was expensive. So I think I told you that it cost me $5,000 to get Wilson. Then the breeder had to fly first class from Park City with the dog. So that was like another $2,500. Who gets the shrimp and lobster when that happens on the first class?
2: Wilson, obviously.
1: Yeah, obviously. And then Wilson chewed my glasses and my wife's glasses.
2: Oh.
1: So they were brand new, so I had to get new lenses and new frames. The lenses were like $700 alone.
2: How old is he now?
1: He's like 2 months old.
2: Have you trained him besides the potty? Have you trained him to sit, stay, all that?
1: He sits and stays and all that.
2: I would do that while he's a puppy. Yeah. My only regret with my little girl is... She hates getting her teeth brushed.
1: I
2: wish when she was a puppy, I had pushed more oh, this is fun. You should love this. Cause everything else, she knows how to sit, stay up, down, you know, paw, all that, because we trained her when she was young. But the one thing we didn't do enough was brush her teeth, and she hates it now. And her teeth are fine now.
1: Yeah.
2: She's only three, but. You know, once she gets to be a little bit older, I'll worry.
1: Yeah, I'll get my
9: Arnie leaves all that stuff to Beth.
2: You don't even brush your own teeth. I don't know why I'm even talking to you about this.
1: So. All right, a lot to get through this hour. Real quick from last hour, I want to get to a quick text. It says, "Hey, sneaking genius Rodgers threw for 24 touchdowns and 7 interceptions, 3,500 yards last year, and to whom? A B receiver, DK Metcalf, and who? Now they've added Pittman and Dotto." He's at least have a chance to compete with anybody. Did we underestimate Rodgers and Pittsburgh?
8: Rodgers!
1: Kind of throwing him out there, throwing him to the woods or no?
2: I mean, listen. They went 10-7 in the regular season.
1: Right. They go over 500 a bunch, obviously.
2: Exactly. By the way.
1: No more Tomlin, though.
2: In week 16, they lost to the Cleveland Browns. Okay. To their credit, they were 6-6 at one point, and they won 4 of their last 5. But they went 10-7, got destroyed in the opening round of the playoffs by the Houston Texans. And so it just depends on what your definition, like he is better than the alternative, but you know, you play to win the game. That's what Herm Edwards said. And where does he rank in terms of NFL quarterbacks? He ranks in the back half right now. And that doesn't mean that he's not a Hall of Famer and he wasn't great once upon a time. It just means that. Okay, cool. You don't have to start Will Howard. Congratulations. You also don't have Patrick Mahomes, Josh Allen, Joe Burrow, whomever, and I think that's the problem.
1: Was it time to move on from Tomlin? Is it going to be weird not seeing him on the sideline or what?
2: Well, he resigned, so let's not forget that. It will definitely be weird. You know, let me ask you this. Where are you? So when with Mike McCarthy, I at first hated it because it felt like the recycled retread.
1: Right.
2: But I will say the guy, well, I don't think he's the greatest coach. He does win a lot of regular season games. He put up with a lot of chaos, you know, behind the scenes with
1: Jerry. Work with Rodgers.
2: Yeah. And so it's just, I don't hate the hire as much as I thought I did. But you know, again, that has nothing to do with Aaron Rodgers. I just think I don't hate Mike McCarthy, but I don't love him. And I don't hate Aaron Rodgers as your quarterback, but I don't love it either. I think they're going to be a fringe 500 team, maybe a wild card and get curb stomped in the playoffs. And if the Steelers are okay with that, then that's fine as far as
1: you know. I'm a little like you. I like McCarthy. I like that they added receivers there. But yet here I am poo-pooing him because I just don't like Rodgers. I think he's just too old. And I think if they do win, it's in spite of him, not because of him. So that's the reason. Yeah. But he does have weapons around them. They'll probably be right around 500 again this year, to think. All right. If you want to get in Aaron_Torres, I'm at Stick of Genius One. One story I saw, I don't know if anybody brought this up, but I thought it was interesting. Just kind of a side note of things that we haven't talked about yet. Someone anonymous, we don't know who this person is, but someone paid more than $9 million. Think about that for a second.
2: Okay.
1: $9 million to have lunch with Steph Curry and Warren Buffett. Wow.
2: Let me ask you this though.
1: Yeah.
2: So by definition, the reason you want to have lunch with Warren Buffett
1: to get rich, obviously,
2: is to get the institutional knowledge to get rich.
1: But you're already rich to begin with.
2: But if you have $9 million to have lunch with him, you're already rich.
1: Right. But he is fascinating. You do want to have lunch with somebody like that.
2: So
1: yeah. You know,
2: not
1: I'm not so sure about Steph Curry. I'm not so sure that he's going to be part of the package of $9 million. I need a better number two person than Steph Curry, to be honest with you.
2: Let me ask a dumb question. You think he paid $9 million more for the Steph Curry part of it or the Warren Buffett part of it?
1: I think the Warren Buffett part of it.
2: I did too, yeah.
1: Yeah. Who is there anybody you'd want to do the double date lunch with or no?
2: I mean, Warren Buffett would be pretty good. I don't have $9 million to just drop on it, but that'd be pretty fun.
1: I would say Warren Buffett and anybody who's president, whether it was Obama or Trump or Biden or whoever, whoever the sitting president is, I would like to go to the White House and see what that's like. I hear that's a pretty cool experience, you know?
2: So I agree with going to the White House. I think anyone is entitled to their opinion. I think any athlete that has the opportunity to go that chooses not to is kind of an idiot. I do. And I would say that regardless of who's president. But, that would be a cool experience. That's not the same as paying $9 million for lunch. I mean, I don't know, Arnie, maybe it's just because we work in this business where like the idea of going to lunch with Derek Jeter or Tom Brady or whatever, like it's cool, but it doesn't like move me to, oh my goodness, my life would be changed if that happened. You know what I mean? Like I don't know if it's just because we work in sports. So, you know, I live in LA. I'm not going to say I see celebrities all the time, but like I don't know. I like having lunch with my friends and my wife and my in-laws.
1: I've gone to some pretty good lunches. I've had some, group lunches and stuff like that.
2: Would you pay significant money to have lunch with anybody?
1: I don't, other than, you know, the obvious answers of like Warren Buffett or something like that, I don't think so.
2: Yeah.
1: I mean, I'm sure there's musicians out there that, or rappers that people would love to, you know,
2: Britney Spears had lunch right next to Fox Sports Radio a few days ago. I don't know if you saw that story. Britney Spears.
1: Oh, I didn't know that. Wow.
2: Yeah, Google it. Google Britney Spears Blue Dog Cafe. You'll see an interesting story.
1: I don't think there's anything I'd pay, especially that type of money. That's some serious dough. You know what I mean? $9 million. That's crazy.
2: Yes. No, I think
1: I had dinner with a bunch of actors once. Not, you know, like, I don't know if you know who Ryan O'Neal is and.
2: Heard the name.
1: Yeah, people like that. Patrick O'Neal's actually a sports guy in Los Angeles. I was doing like a play and they took us all
7: out to dinner. You were doing a play? What?
1: Yeah, I was doing a play, and everybody was a real actor except for me. Of course, I was a radio guy, but the guy liked me and put me in his play. I think it was at the Pantages Theater in Hollywood or something like that, and it was sold out. It was like 2,000 people there to see us, and it was absolutely nerve-wracking. It was just absolutely terrifying. It was one of the
2: Didn't you act in some movie?
1: Yes, The Pool Boys.
2: The Pool Boys, that's what it was, yeah.
1: I did a nude scene.
2: You had a shirt off, I believe, in a hot tub.
1: Well, I was wearing boxers and
2: so
1: then
2: was
1: like,
2: it wow.
1: a G-string. Then a G-string.
2: I don't believe that last part, but
1: that's true. Yeah, true.
2: Okay.
9: Ooh.
2: Straight to DVD on that one. Yeah, I got you.
1: You don't know what to say to that. You know what I mean? You're just like, I don't know what to say. I'm done. People are like, that can't be true. There's no way that can be true.
2: I know you were in a movie. I do know that.
1: If you got it, flaunt it. You know what I mean?
2: And if you don't got it, flaunt it anyway, apparently, right?
1: Aaron Torres, Artie's Mad. You're here on Fox Sports Radio. A couple things. First of all, Cleveland beats Detroit. They clobber them. Very disappointed with Detroit's effort. That was lackluster, to say the least, especially for a game number 7. That was horrible for that type of effort. I mean, look, even with James Harden playing bad, I know you said Harden isn't really the guy that's going to make Cleveland, you know, go, and there's other guys on that team. But that was a horrible performance by Detroit. They probably shouldn't even have gotten by Orlando, now to think about it, in the first round, Aaron.
2: It was an ugly effort, ugly performance. I think part of it is a credit to Cleveland, but I think part of it is Detroit. Listen, this is the oldest cliche in the NBA, but it's true, is that there's a difference between teams that are great in the regular season and great in the postseason. And sometimes you can be both OKC San Antonio this year, but we have learned many times, DeSager brought up all the stats about non-number one seeds, non-number two seeds making the Western Conference Finals, Eastern Conference Finals, NBA Finals. For a lot of these teams, it's just about get to the playoffs, be healthy, and see what happens from there. And then you have kind of the younger teams like a Detroit who all of these games matter or feel like they matter more. And so, you know, ultimately, I'd love to say that I'm shocked and it's a stunner. But to your point, what's it called? The Pistons easily could have lost in the opening round to the bad Orlando Magic. Yeah, so I'm not surprised.
1: What did you think of that stat? I'll give it to you guys again. You might not have heard it when DeSager was doing a segment. There have been 20 NBA playoff series to go a game 7 since COVID bubble in 2020. So 20 NBA playoff series have gone to a game 7 since 2020. The home team, 9-11. It never used to be like that. Home teams used to win game 7s at a clip of like 90%, Aaron. It was just horrifying. 9-11? That's crazy. I never would have guessed something like that.
2: Outside of Madison Square Garden, how many great home courts are there? Like, OKC, I would list as that. Like,
1: Lakers?
2: I think it's okay. I don't think it's, like, overwhelming.
1: Like, what about the Warriors?
2: It's good. It's a pretty good crowd, yeah, I guess. I don't know. Like, I mean, these teams but like, if Orlando's hosting a game 7, like, is that a house of horrors for anyone? No. Even Detroit tonight, like, I, you know, first of all, the Cavs bust in like multiple busloads of people. So I don't know. I don't think it's what college football is. It's what college basketball is. Maybe even the NFL with some of these great home field advantages. Like I said, OKC feels very intimidating. But San Antonio clearly had no problem going into Minnesota and winning games. You know, OKC took care of the Lakers. I know the Lakers are a little bit different because Luka wasn't playing. But
1: by the way, talking about buying tickets, I sent you this story. This is just breaking. The Cavaliers are restricting. This is a team that sent busload of people to Detroit. Well, they're restricting the buying of tickets from New York City residents for the Eastern Conference Finals to keep the Knicks fans out of the arena.
2: Well, I mean, after what happened in Philadelphia, are you surprised?
1: Well, I don't think they're going to be able to stop them.
2: That's the thing. There's no real way to stop it. I mean, it's true.
1: Somebody just, who sent the picture of me doing the nude scene? Was that you, Iowa Sam?
7: Check your phone, Aaron.
2: Oh, no.
7: I don't have Steve's number. I'll show it to him, though. He doesn't know. He's shaking his head. He doesn't want to see it.
2: HR compliant? I'm not going to get a...
7: Yeah,
2: oh, my goodness, Arnie. Look at you.
7: Scary,
1: yeah, that the female in the movie is Simona Fusco.
2: Oh, wow.
6: I can never unsee this.
1: Simona Fusco.
6: Terrible.
2: Never heard of her. Her career was over after this.
1: She was in a big movie called Beer Fest, I think.
7: Oh, yeah. Hell yeah.
2: Simona Fusco.
1: I don't know if you ever saw Beer Fest out there. Yeah, she had to be in that little outfit, that little nurse's type outfit or whatever, for six hours.
7: Looks like boxers with smiley faces on them.
1: Yes. Yeah. She, by the way.
2: That was out of his own personal collection.
1: Wardrobe came
7: from his closet.
1: We had some hazard problems, by the way. I want you to know that. Simona accidentally, and it was completely accidental, kept popping out of her top during the filming. So
7: that I'm sure that
2: you didn't
7: was
2: pop
7: tough
2: out
7: to
2: of your
7: through.
2: Bottom, did you? I mean, that you talk about an HR violation.
1: Would you? Yeah, that was a fun time. I told my wife I was getting paid $10,000 to do the scene.
7: Wow. You did it for free, didn't you?
1: I did it for free, yeah.
2: You did it for free?
1: What do you think? You were really going to pay me? Get out of here. What are you, nuts?
2: How did you land that gig?
1: The guy that did it is a big film producer in Hollywood. Matter of fact, he needed me. I was going to be the next movie I was going to do. He did the Final Destinations. Have you seen those movies?
2: Heard of them, yeah.
1: Where, you know, all the people die like real gruesome.
7: Yeah, they get hit with like a log or something.
1: Yeah, yeah. They were going to have me at a racetrack. But I needed like 3 weeks to film. And I'm like, no, I can't do that. I can't take 3 weeks off work. This, I had to take like 3 days off work. So, no, my boss is not going to give me 3 weeks off. But yeah, I was supposed to be in Final Destination also. Yeah, that was my movie career. I'm always mad at myself for not taking more of advantage of doing TV and movies when I was out there in Los Angeles.
6: Well, I know you wanted to be Jordan Belfort in Wolf of Wall Street, but they ended up going with DiCaprio because you just decided not to, right?
1: Damn DiCaprio. You know, who would have thought that?
2: Could have given DiCaprio the day off like you do to Sager, but chose to let him work that day.
1: I want to come back. I want to go to the Eastern Conference Finals. We'll talk about the Western Conference Finals. You sent me that WNBA story I want to get to. The Mets have a great comeback. I want to get a little bit of hockey in Montreal and Buffalo. We got a lot to get to. All that coming up next right here on Fox Sports Radio.
9: And that is going to do it.
10: The Eastern Conference Finals are here. 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
10: 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When the NBA playoffs are on, so are we. 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
1: leave your name and message. I'll get back to you.
2: Jim, it's Shirley at the cleaners. You know that brown jacket? The one I said looks so great on you? Your favorite? We lost it.
3: Aaron Torres in for Chris Plank. I'm Marty Spaniard. Torres, this was one of my favorite shows growing up. The Rockford Files. NBC has just announced that they're going to green light a reboot of the classic 1970 detective, The Rockford Files. I can't wait. I hope it's like the old one. I don't know. Did you watch this or not? Did you watch The Rockford Files or no?
5: Little before my time, my friend.
3: Are you serious?
5: Yes.
3: So the producers don't know what I'm talking about.
5: I Love Lucy and all that stuff too.
3: No. What is wrong with you guys? What am I working with? 2 year olds?
5: Abbott and Costello. We're talking about them too.
3: No. James Gardner.
6: Arnie, we would have been more likely to watch I Love Lucy because it re-aired on Nick at Night, but Rockford Files was too much in the 70s zone for us to see that.
5: You're gonna give us a Rudolph Valentino silent picture next, or what?
3: There's something called reruns. What's wrong with you?
6: Where am I supposed to watch it? On Tubi?
3: Let me tell you, people.
6: On Pluto TV?
3: People right now who are listening to the show are saying the Rockford Files was the best, man. I can't believe I'm working with like 2 year olds. I don't understand. I was so excited for this. I'm like, oh man, I bet you Torres is going to be liking this.
5: Listen,
3: you don't even know what I'm talking
5: about.
3: You're
5: allowed, just like with the early bird specials for dinner, you're allowed to be excited just because it's applicable to you and not applicable to
3: the
5: young
3: Rockford Files?
5: Strapping people like Sam, myself, Ian, DeSager.
3: Can you please send us a text or tweet if you. Anybody watch the Rockford Files other than me? Am I the oldest person?
7: I am well aware of the show, and James Garner used to be sideline at Raiders games.
3: Yes. Yes, absolutely. I have a funny story about that, but he was a good looking guy too. He was great, man. I used to love
7: that. Does anybody remember James Garner in The Notebook?
3: No, I remember he was in The Great Escape too.
7: There were Rockford Files TV movies, plural, throughout the 90s.
3: Ah.
5: I know James Gardner. I've seen him before.
6: I forgot he was in The Notebook. That must have been one of his.
7: He was the narrator.
6: Yeah. He's the older Gosling, right?
7: Yes.
6: Yeah.
3: Working with 2 year olds here at the Sager. It's unbelievable, man.
5: Don't tell my wife because she's been pressuring me to watch The Notebook for like 8 years now.
6: Oh, you got it, dude.
5: Dude, I saw it once like 20 years ago.
7: And then she's going to scream in the rain, I waited for you to watch this.
5: Except it never rains in L.A., and she's an L.A. girl and hates the rain. So
3: you need to get on YouTube and watch an old Rockford Files first is what you need to do.
5: It will be on my to-do list, Arnie.
3: Shameful, man. I mean, really.
5: We got NBA basketball for hopefully the next 14 days, so.
3: I'd rather watch Rockford Files than NBA basketball. Damn, it was an iconic show. You shocked the hell out of me. By the way, when you said he was at Raider games, the Sager, I was actually sitting in a row behind him. And he was there with a bunch of people and he looks down the road. He goes, who wants sandwiches? I'm buying. Who's getting? And he holds up a wad of money, looks at me and I go, give me the money. I'll get the sandwiches. Because I was young at the time. I would come back with like about 50 sandwiches, but. He was a great guy, man. He lived in Brentwood. I don't know if you know that. He lived in Brentwood, California.
7: Oh, yeah. He was a Raider fan already. And then when the Raiders moved to LA in the 80s, he was like a pig in slop. He could yet again stay in LA and be on the sideline at the Coliseum.
3: You know, they could fire you guys if you don't know what the Rockford Files are. You know that, don't you?
7: He was in Maverick. How about the Westerns?
3: Yes, exactly. Just shame on them working with 2 year olds.
5: You talking about people getting fired. Weren't you the person last time I worked with you that said that there was a 0% chance Minnesota would even win a game in that series?
3: No, I said if only.
5: Despite our boss being a Timberwolves fan.
3: No. You missed. You're twisting my words around, too. Only because Anthony Edwards wasn't supposed to play, and he played. So that throws out the whole bet out there. You know that, don't you? By the way, nobody's texted me on the Rockford Files. I don't understand.
7: Apparently, it went till 1980 with 119 episodes.
3: Damn.
7: It was on a while. New one. You know, they did the Hawaii 5-0 again.
3: Oh, did they? I didn't even know that.
7: I think it's been on and gone. I don't even watch primetime CBS anymore.
5: Yeah, it was Scott Kahn was in it.
7: Yeah, exactly. James Kahn's son.
3: Network, all right, we got to go through the Eastern and Western Conference semis. We'll do that. Or the, excuse me, not the semis, the finals. We'll get to that coming up next. First, the last check-in with the Sager. See what's trending out there. What's going on?

0: 5 years ago, Steph Curry.
1: Okay.
0: Oh, did not win, but at least finished in the top three. The last U.S. winner of MVP. 2018, James Harden, Houston. Yes.
1: Now he's got more gray than Artie Spanier. Unbelievable.
0: James Harden of the Cavs had 9 points tonight in Game 7 at Detroit. 0 of 6 from three-point range. Cavs led by 20 late in the first half and eliminated the top seed Pistons in Detroit, 125-94 to end the second round of the NBA playoffs. Donovan Mitchell, 26 points, 23 each for Jared Allen and Sam Merrill. The Pistons shot 35% from the floor. Cade Cunningham in the loss, 13 points from three-point range. He was 0 of 7. The Cavs make the Eastern Conference Finals for the first time since 2018. The franchise has won a Game 7 six straight times. Detroit's franchise had never lost a Game 7 at home until tonight. And Arnie referenced this earlier in NBA history. It used to be you have a Game 7 at home in this sport, in the NBA. Are you kidding? Dominance. Even with the recent road wins that the road teams are piling up, I think I can say safely, in Game 7s, it's still almost a 750 winning percentage for the home teams. And yet, tonight Detroit was not even close. And by the way, we've had at least one Game 7 road winner each of the last 11 seasons in the NBA playoffs. Game 1 of the East Finals is Tuesday in New York. Game 1 of the West Finals, Monday with the Spurs at the Thunder. Oklahoma City's Jalen Williams says he's healthy. Missed their last six games with a strained hamstring. Can I add that Oklahoma City got dominated by the Spurs head-to-head during the regular season? San Antonio beat him three times just in December, including Christmas. Wound up winning 4 out of 5. So here you had an OKC team that in early February had a great record, 40-12, but 4 of those 12 losses were against the Spurs.
2: Crazy.
0: Now, the final weekend of the regular season, OKC sat their starters, so they lost their last two games, but the starters for the Thunder have only lost one game since February. Swept the first round of the playoffs, swept the second round of the playoffs, won nearly every game the last 2 months of the regular season. This is a superb matchup. I cannot wait for this. Meanwhile, the Knicks have won 7 in a row. They've been off for over a week. And Knicks guard OG Anunoby did practice fully Friday and Saturday, first time since his hamstring injury. Well, WNBA in Atlanta, Angel Reese, 1 of 8 shooting, 8 turnovers. Las Vegas now 4-1, got an 85-84 win over the Atlanta Dream on a late jumper. Indiana at home beats Seattle 89-78. Caitlin Clark, 21 points, 10 assists. For Seattle, Flojay Johnson, 3 of 14 shooting for her 14 points. Chicago won at Minnesota 86-79 as rookie Gabriela Jaquez from UCLA had 20 points. Rekia Jackson left with a knee injury. And rookie from UCLA, Kiki Rice, was in L.A. getting 19 points as the expansion Toronto Tempo beat the L.A. Sparks 106-96. Kelsey Plum of L.A., 28 points. Don't forget, the NHL has a Game 7 Monday to end the second round. Montreal at Buffalo. Sabres, amazingly, are still alive after Saturday night's comeback. At the PGA Championship, the winner was Aaron Rye from England by 3 strokes. Denny Hamlin won NASCAR's All-Star Race at Dover. The exhibition gives a $1 million first prize. There were a pair of 9-car accidents during the first stage, but the team that's co-owned by Michael Jordan in NASCAR has 3 Toyota drivers. Tyler Reddick won a stage today, Bubba Wallace won a stage today, and Denny Hamlin was the winner, and he's the co-owner of this team with Jordan. This was Fox's final Cup Series telecast of the season. And the next 5 NASCAR races are streaming only, by the way.
1: There we go.
0: Alex Palou earned the pole at Indy. The Indy 500 is on Fox TV next Sunday. Palou is the defending champ. We got the French Open tennis tournament starting in a week. Men's number 1 Jannik Sinner took the Italian Open final today. He's won 29 straight matches. Carlos Alcaraz, by the way, still out with the wrist injury. Sinner's the first Italian man to win the Italian Open in 50 years. Aaron Rodgers due at practice on Monday for the Steelers as he agreed to a 1-year deal this weekend. The UFL spring football regular season ends on the 31st on Fox TV today. Birmingham 14-3 over Columbus's quarterback Dorian Thompson-Robinson had a touchdown pass and an interception. Dodgers at San Diego starting Monday. Dodgers won 10-1 at the Angels today. Halos have lost 6 straight. Padres won tonight 8-3 at Seattle. Mets with a big comeback and a 10-inning win over the Yankees 7-6. Tampa Bay won again 6-3 over Miami. The Rays are 3 games over the Yanks in the AL East.

0: White Sox on a homer in the 10th, won 9-8 over the Cubs. Atlanta and Philadelphia each won again. Back to you.
1: All right, thanks a lot, Steve. Appreciate that. Tell you what, Torres, right now Oklahoma City 6.5 over the Spurs, over under 219.5. You heard the Sager say how San Antonio sheer dominance in the regular season over Oklahoma City, though Oklahoma City very tough at home. Oklahoma City right now playing good basketball. Who are you taking in that one? How do you see this one? Interest level 10 out of 10 for me. I go back and forth. I think it's going 7 games. I think this one is due for 7 games out there. And, man, I want San Antonio to win. I think it is their time, but it's going to be real tough.
2: Really quick, given that any better knows the history that Steve DeSager just referenced of San Antonio's success against Oklahoma City,
1: yeah,
2: doesn't it feel a little too obvious to go San Antonio in game one?
1: It does. It feels like you should take the 6.5. It also feels like you should take the money line, and I'm going to try to see if I could pull the money line. I don't have it in front of me. It's got to be about plus 210 or 220 or something like that.
2: For San Antonio?
1: For San Antonio to win the game.
2: Yeah, I'm saying, don't you feel like it's a little too obvious to take San Antonio? I feel like OKC is the right side in game one.
1: Well, maybe if they only would have won like one or two games, but they had sheer dominance against them. You know what I mean? They had no answer for San Antonio, none whatsoever.
2: This might be a question for both series. Do you buy into the long layoff hurting teams or not really?
1: No, to the Knicks, I think it's going to help them tremendously.
2: Yeah.
1: OG Anunoby was hurt. They were banged up. They needed the rest. And I think it's going to work in their favor that Cleveland's only going to have one day rest. I don't think they're going to be able to keep up. I think this is going to be an ugly series. I can see the Knicks going for the sweep in that one.
2: Yeah, I was going to say, like, it's easy to do the whole, like, oh, rest, you know, not enough rest. And then it's like, go back to the Knicks-Sixers series, and it was like, oh, Sixers coming off the momentum of Game 7 in Boston. And it's like New York's been off for whatever it is, 5-6 days at that point. And obviously the Knicks destroyed them in Game 1 and never really slowed down. So I just bring it up because I think it'll be an interesting conversation in both series. And I think what's obviously always interesting, right, is like if the underdog wins, if Cleveland or San Antonio wins, then it'll be like, oh, that conversation was overrated. But then, if OKC or the Knicks win as is expected, then it'll be like, oh, yeah, it's part of it is the rest.
1: What's the better finals, Knicks and OKC or the Knicks and San Antonio?
2: You know, I think you and I talked about this weeks ago. I think probably San Antonio is the team that they want. We talked earlier about the pushback on the way that the Oklahoma City Thunder play. And then on top of it, also just Wemby being this emerging star. I think if Wemby wins this year, I think it can almost be a net negative of like, he's 22. The whole core is basically in their early 20s. Is that great for the league? Does it feel like, you know, is it almost like the beginning of the Warriors dynasty where it's like everybody feels like they got no chance for the next 4, 5, 6 years? I don't know. But I think the league, if you pressed them, would probably want Knicks Spurs.
1: I do think the Knicks are now America's team. I think all the neutral fans are pulling for the New York Knicks.
2: Let me say this. Yes. I feel like people are rooting for the Knicks because they're going to be like a relative underdog against whoever comes out of the West, assuming they beat Cleveland. Is like I feel like it's the rare, like, nobody expects them to win, so it would be a really cool story if they could somehow actually pull it off.
1: And expensive too. I may go hang out at 7th Avenue with all the other New York Knicks fans out there and do a little screaming and yelling and having fun out there. That's where the real fans are. They're not in those seats that you have to pay thousands and thousands of dollars for. That's for sure. Matter of fact, somebody sent us a tweet and it says, Artie's mad because he can't, here it is. Stink of Genius, still very salty. He can't sit courtside with the A-list of the cool people in Madison Square Garden.
2: Wow.
1: Have you seen the A celebrities on courtside? It's one after another, Aaron. It's disgusting. It's crazy. It's like going to the Oscars or something like that, you know?
2: Yeah. Ticket prices are expensive, but I think for the Eastern Conference Finals specifically, I think the interest is so high because the team is good, but also because counter to the NBA Finals, I think everybody expects them to win.
1: Yeah.
2: So I think everybody's fired up for that atmosphere.
1: All right, we're going to come back. We'll wrap things up. That's coming up next right here on Fox Sports Radio.
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0: All right, I got to thank the crew. I don't think I remember their names. Do you know who they are, Torres? Nah, you forgot their names, too. I think it was Iowa Sam and Ian today helping us on the show. We appreciate that. Thanks to Torres, by the way, for filling in for Plank. Plank will be back next week.
1: And congrats to Plank again, by the way, in all
0: seriousness. Yeah, matter of fact, a text that just came in. Plank Show, congratulations to you and your family. Hashtag West Point is no joke. Your Fox Sports family and Stinkin' Genius, let us know your family's achievement today. That's awesome. But us Okies in the 918 and 405 already knew this. Chris Plank's son graduated from West Point today. Quite an accomplishment. Wow, it is. Quite. That's like graduating from Arizona. Big, big deal out there. So.
2: Right.
0: Or an Ivy League school.
1: Yes. Or an Ivy League school.
0: So what? I think you got to do 5 years commitment now. And then we'll see what he does. But congratulations to Chris Plank's son, Will Plank, for graduating. All right, give me a little music. Put us in the mood. We got to get to my picks, man. Or our picks now. Not too many games. Let's go to the Eastern Conference. My Knicks in Cleveland. I don't think it's going to be close, Aaron. Knicks win this straight up in four. Sweep. Not even lose one. I don't see how Cleveland wins a game. They are beat down. They're tired. The Knicks have had like 8-9 days off. They're well rested. Everybody's healthy. Shouldn't even be a game. The Knicks are playing their best basketball out of anybody in the NBA. I see the Knicks winning game one easily by 20, and the Knicks winning the series 4-0.
1: I think Cleveland steals one, probably game three. Otherwise, I think it's a largely uncompetitive series. James Harden is just washed at this point. He just is. Donovan Mitchell, can he carry you in a series of this magnitude? I don't think they can. I think your New York Knicks are headed to the NBA Finals.
0: Let's get to San Antonio and Oklahoma City. You know, usually I wouldn't pay too much attention to what happens during the regular season. As you know, even now we even say one seeds, two seeds. They lose a game, they lose their home court. But for some reason, what San Antonio did to Oklahoma City really sticks out. It wasn't by luck. It was pure domination over them. I'm going to go with the upset in this one. I'm going to go with San Antonio in seven. They're going to have to win on the road in game seven.
1: I'm going to take San Antonio as well. I'm going to go San Antonio in six. They clinch it at home in front of the home fans. I think if it goes to OKC for a game seven, I think that could become problematic.
0: And also we have a game seven in hockey. Canadian Sabres in Buffalo. That's going to be tomorrow, Monday night, 7:30. They drop the puck. Got to go with my Sabres. It's been a great series. They were down 3-1 in game six. 10 minutes into the game, they made a change at goalie. And look what happened. They've made many changes, as a matter of fact. They come back. They win 7 unanswered goals. I'm going to go with the Sabres in game seven.
1: I believe DeSager shared the stat last night. They scored actually on their first three shots on goal, which is just absolutely staggering. I want Montreal. I think it'll be Buffalo.
0: Thank you, my friend, for hanging out with me. Fun. I know you got some vacation coming up soon.
1: Yeah, I'm actually going to Vegas first thing in the morning. So,
0: oh, good
1: but
0: for
1: I'll
0: you.
1: I'll be back before my show next week. But yeah, couple days with my fam. So,
0: thanks to the crew. Ben Maller coming up next here on Fox Sports Radio.
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15: I don't think anybody ever expects to hear that their child has cancer. It's always one of those things that happens to somebody else, but it definitely feels like your soul is sucked out of your body when they tell you that it's your baby. I knew that St. Jude was a children's hospital. I knew that no one ever received a bill from St. Jude, but I in no way understood how amazingly and completely they take care of their patients and their families. 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
18: The Cleveland Cavaliers dominated Game 7 at Detroit Sunday night, 125-94 to end the second round of the NBA playoffs. Donovan Mitchell scored 26 points. Game 1 of the East Finals is in New York on Tuesday. Game 1 of the West Finals Monday has the Spurs at the Thunder. Oklahoma City star Shai Gilgeous-Alexander, for the second straight year, won the NBA MVP award. SGA got 83 first-place votes to 10 for Nikola Jokic of Denver. A Among the four WNBA games, Las Vegas on a late jumper won 85-84 at Atlanta. For Atlanta, Angel Reese was 1 of 8 shooting from the floor with 8 turnovers. At the PGA Championship, the winner was Aaron Rye from England by 3 strokes. Denny Hamlin won NASCAR's All-Star race at Dover. Alex Palou earned the pole for the Indy 500. The Padres won 8-3 at Seattle. Dodgers 10-1 over the Angels. I'm Steve DeSager.
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23: 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Welcome in the beginning of another week of the Ben Maller Show. 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
23: From the sack, the sad sack of the radio dial, the dreaded overnight shift, guaranteed human, from the world famous Fox Sports Radio studios, where Jerome in Charleston reminds us that this hour made possible in part by Tire Rack. 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I see Gunner in Minnesota is nodding his head in approval. And even Sir Scratchoff, the retired caller from Arkansas. Remember, he used to call the show all the time. And the stress of being a celebrity caller, he had to retire from calling the show because it's just too much. It's very emotional. When you're a star caller, people, they expect certain things out of you. It's not that easy. People think this is easy. This is not that easy to be a big-name caller in the Maller Militia. So our lead this hour, as we begin the new week, welcome in here, and we start out in Motown. It was an island game, the only game going. It had the entire sporting world watching, well, in theory. Of course, it was on Amazon Prime, so I don't know how many people were watching. People clicking, trying to buy some toothpaste. Hey, what's that? Oh, it's a basketball game. Okay, I'll watch a second of it, and that's that. But Game 7 in the East, the final spot in the Final Four of the NBA on the line here. I don't know if you watched this or not. Perhaps you missed it, but it was Spider-Man. Well, not really. Donovan Mitchell with 26 points, and it was really more Jared Allen and Sam Merrill. Who? They each had 23, and the Cavaliers stomped out the once-proud Pistons. Woo-wee! A 125-94. Holy Joe Dumars, Batman. What happened? As the team from Ohio has advanced to the Final Four, the conference finals there. The four-seeded Cavs, often referred to as their nickname, the Cadavers, they have ousted the top seed. Detroit was the number one seed in the Eastern Conference, and they are out. And so the third-seeded Knicks will have home court advantage at the Mecca for Game 1 of that series. Tips off in Midtown Manhattan, just adjacent there, above Penn Station. And that'll be coming up on Tuesday. That is a good jumping off point. Let us discuss the question. All right. What is the word? What is the word for Cade Cunningham's Pistons losing an elimination game by 31 points? 31-point loss at home. So I've got SpaceX, GPS, and rotary phones. And we will combine all of these things together, and we are going to hit a walk-off home run is what we're going to do. So, A, my word. Again, we're playing the word game. What is the word for Cade Cunningham's Pistons losing an elimination game by 31 points? So my word is the G word, gutless. That was gutless by the Detroit basketball team. My God, was that bad. You don't lose by 31 points if you're doing what you're supposed to be doing, if you're fighting and scratching and clawing. That team quit. They're a bunch of quitters. The Detroit Pistons in a Game 7 quit. Tell me I'm wrong. Tell me I'm wrong. Tell me that the Cavs are 31 points better on the road than Detroit if Detroit's trying. Come on. It's pathetic. Right? Favored. They were favored by 4 points, the Pistons, at home. Season on the line, and that was the effort. That's all you got. Like, what are we doing here? Seriously. No. Home cooking. You might want to call the ambulance in advance if that's how you're cooking your meals at home. The Pistons burned the kitchen down. Okay, think of it like one of those SpaceX satellites disintegrating as they re-enter the atmosphere. That was the Detroit Pistons here, spraying aluminum oxide into the ozone, and the crowd watched. And they, oh, my God, what is that? Burn, baby, burn. That's your 2026 Detroit Pistons right there. This was not a situation where they were overwhelmed by the moment. They were steamrolled by the moment here. My goodness, gutless. Does not even cover it, really. I use the word gutless, but yeah, you got to go deeper than that. This was like organ donor level soft is what this was. I mean, Detroit. They didn't just lose. You know what they did? They did a base jump without a parachute is what they did. That doesn't go so well, as we saw in this particular game. Cade Cunningham, the former number one overall pick, face of the franchise, Cade Cunningham here, and he did not rise to the moment. Oh, you're being mean, Maller. Why are you being mean? I'm just telling you what I watched. He tripped over the moment, Cade Cunningham, and then commandeered the Vomit Comet. In fact, he loved the Vomit Comet so much, he sold tickets. Come on down. You're on the Vomit Comet. Why not? Why not? My goodness. It was so bad. The team plane didn't just divert to Panic City. They upgraded. The entire team got first-class tickets to Panic City there, and they signed the lease. My God. And he said, well, it was a magic run, you know, wonderful, great, all that, magic carpet ride, top seed during the regular season. Well, the clock definitely did tick, tick, tick, tick, tick towards midnight. And how about Tobias Harris, who had played way above his skill set for most of this playoff run for the Pistons, and he turned back into a YMCA stretch four at the worst possible time. He turned back into the guy everyone said, why did he get all that money? Why did Tobias Harris get paid all the money? He turned into that guy. Cinderella did not just lose the shoe. No. Detroit crushed. Detroit themselves crushed. It wasn't Cleveland crushing it. Detroit crushed it. All right. Now, staying with the Pistons here, says we get some outrageous commentary, and we got some from J.B. Bickerstaff. You might not know who that is, because why would you know the coach of the Pistons? I mean, come on, please. J.B. Bickerstaff is the head coach. I remember his dad, Bernie Bickerstaff. I believe he's passed away, but Bernie was coaching in the NBA for a million years, coached the Sonics and a bunch of other teams. Anyway, the kid, J.B. Bickerstaff, the Nepo baby, the Nepo coach, he was asked about whether or not this is a disappointment in losing by 30-plus points at home. Hello, in a Game 7. Kind of an obvious no-brainer answer. Low-hanging fruit. Well, turns out J.B. Bickerstaff didn't take the bait. Take a listen.
0: How big of a disappointment?
1: It's not a disappointment at all. I'm not ever will I be disappointed in these guys. These guys every single day give us what they got. So it is not a disappointment. It's a loss, and it's a tough loss. But that adjective will never be used as this group.
23: All right. He went on to say anything other than positivity is unacceptable. That was the rest of it. So the question, Coach J.B. Bickerstaff, moments after the Pistons lost Game 7 by 30-plus points, said it is not a disappointment. And he said that they will only accept positivity. What say you? All right, so I say capital M malarkey is what I say. Okay, Detroit, they didn't choke as we've laid out here. They never showed up. They never showed up. They piddled down their legs in a game that was plausibly on national TV, although it was on Amazon. They trailed for 99.9% of the game. They briefly had a 3-2 lead at the 11-minute mark of the first quarter of Game 7. That is not a stat. That is a diagnosis for those of you a little slow in the back of the room. This is a civic embarrassment. Listen, I'm not from Michigan. I'm not from Detroit. I got no skin in the game. I'm just outside telling you what I see. And this is pathetic. All right, if you check the GPS, you know, a lot of teams say, whose house? You know, with the home court, home field advantage, whose house? And in Detroit, they can yell, crap house! Whose house? Crap house! That's the Pistons. And they even supplied the plumbing, which was all backed up with feces in the air everywhere. It wasn't basketball, per se. It was not basketball. It was public defecation, and they had around 20,000 witnesses in downtown Detroit. Outworked, out-hustled, outplayed, and apparently not disappointed. That's your Detroit Pistons in a nutshell right there. That's it. J.B. Bickerstaff saying no disappointment is the most disappointing thing of all. It's like, come on. Do you think the fans are morons? Maybe you do. Maybe they are idiots. All you Piston fans, your coach thinks you're morons. Is he right? Is J.B. Bickerstaff right? My God. You know what? Hearing that and listening to some of the other comments from the Detroit locker room, this is what scared franchises do, right? They talk about positivity while they're drowning in poo. They talk about positivity and all that stuff. And Bickerstaff sounded scared. That sounded to me like a man that was scared. He's afraid to criticize his players. Are the Detroit Pistons that soft that if the coach just comes out and says, hey, we sucked at a time we cannot suck, which is what everyone knows, that he's going to lose the locker room? Are they that delicate? Are they delicate little flowers there, Cade Cunningham and the Pistons? They can't be criticized? Come on. You refuse to publicly acknowledge the snuffleupagus in the room, okay? And you, the player is going to normalize that. Oh, well, nothing's disappointing. What are you talking about? If I own the team and my coach, after a 35-point Game 7 loss, humiliation, came out and said what J.B. Bickerstaff said, he would be fired before the news conference ended. That's it. I'd gong him off the stage, get out of here. Now, the Pistons have already, from what I understand, given Bickerstaff an extension because that's what bad teams do. They just, why not? This didn't work. So let's bring back the guy that's the coach. Now, listen, I understand coaches in the NBA do very little. Yet, you got to give me more than that. And if that does not qualify for the Pistons as disappointment, I would hate to see what does qualify as disappointment. You were non-competitive. You gave up. You were down by as many as 35 points. You lost by 31 at home. You showed no fight, no gut, no backbone. That's the Pistons. That's how they played. I'm just telling you what I saw. And that's it. And there's a team that needs a jolt. So, well, the top seed in the East and all that stuff. Keep an eye out. That Ja Morant chatter. Not that I think Ja Morant's God's gift to basketball. I did at one point. But there's a team, shake it up, make a move, try to get Ja Morant, somebody like that, to change the temperature in the room. You got to change the temperature in the room. Meanwhile, the last word, we now go to the coveted big picture. Because I know that you've been dying to know my take from a wide-angle lens. The NBA's Final Four is set. The last four, who will be cutting down the nets after the NBA Finals? Oh, they don't do that? Okay, fine. Well, anyway, you have New York versus Cleveland on the eastern part of the bracket. And Oklahoma and San Antonio. in the West. One of those teams will stand alone, the pro bouncy ball mountaintop, as the champion of pro basketball. So the question, what storylines stand out about the 2026 NBA Conference Finals? So the Conference Finals are a buffet of, you got some desperation off to the right over here, a little desperation. You've got delusion. That's all over here. There's in the middle, there's delusion. And then you've got over here on the left-hand side, you've got television executives who are clutching stress balls right now. They're holding the balls, the stress balls, what they're doing here. The Knickerbockers have not won a title since 1973. Okay. That is not a drought. That is, to use a term familiar with Oklahoma, that is a dust bowl is what that is. 53 years without winning in the top market, supposedly in terms of population in the country. The Knicks have not won since the era of rotary phones. What is a rotary phone? And the price of gas when the Knickerbockers won the championship was 39 cents a gallon. I just filled up here in LA the other day. It was like 580 something a gallon. 39 cents. Of course, that's most of that's the People's Republic of California tax, but 39 cents a gallon for gas when the Knicks won the championship the last time. And there was no internet, and there were three channels on television. That's it. That's all. You got the ABC, CBS, NBC, and I guess PBS. So nobody watched that. Like nobody watches it these days. So that's where we are. And what else though? But wait, there's more. Well, you've got at this point that the Knicks are like a social experiment, and you see how low can you go, right? How much hope can one fan base endure before spontaneous combustion leads in? The great thing about the Knicks every year, like, oh, this is our year. We're going to be good. Oh, the Knicks are going to be good this year. Anyway, here's the reality. The Knicks are, in this scenario, the final four teams in the NBA, the Knicks are a life raft. On the other side, you've got the Enigma Bowl. Okay, you've got Karl Anthony Towns versus James Harden. Karl Anthony Towns versus James Harden, and Cat still carries that, even though he's played well in the playoffs, he carries that marshmallow vibe with him. You've got that. And then you've got James Harden, who one of those guys is going to make the finals. If James Harden makes the finals, that effectively breaks the social media world. And I think basketball Twitter will have to just die. That'll be it. Either way, though, someone is going to get the redemption arc that we do not want. It is going to happen. Then you got Spider Mitchell, Donovan Mitchell, who grew up in the shadow of Madison Square Garden in the New York area there. And now he can evict the Knicks from championship dreams and all that and end that. And so he's the hometown kid who's playing the role of the neighborhood burglar. You've got out west, you got Wemby versus SGA. That's the matchup there. And the Parisian prodigy versus what? What do they call him? The Maple Mamba? I don't know. It seems kind of weak. But, yeah, former Clipper, of course. And then you got Wemby, who's out there looking like he's built in a lab somewhere, some kind of weird basketball lab in France with French philosophers, or possibly just a giraffe that learned to dribble by studying jazz. It's also possible. He still looks like a draft. Meanwhile, you got the SGA Clipper, former Clipper there, the debonair superstar who just won another MVP award, reigning champion, trying to add to his jewelry collection and all that stuff. And if you look, though, at the tail of the tape, very important, the tail of the tape here, and you look around, a finals without the Knicks, if Cleveland ends up winning, a finals without the Knicks is a ratings apocalypse. Now, I don't work in television. I don't work for the NBA. It's not my problem. And I will talk about the finals. I don't care who's in it. And it's part of the job. However, doesn't mean I'm going to be all gung-ho, and this is looking really dangerous. If the Knicks aren't in, you're going to have either Cleveland versus San Antonio again. That's not a finals. That's a rerun from 2007 that nobody asked for. So you've got that. Cleveland is the 17th largest market, media market in the country. And although without LeBron, it feels like they're 117th in terms of impact. And it's weird watching the Cavs because they had a good team this year. It's just those uniforms. They should have gone back to the old school uniforms. Those are like the LeBron uniforms, like you're waiting for LeBron to run out. He didn't run out. San Antonio is the 37th biggest media market in terms of market size. But first, and please, please don't make the finals energy. So you got that. And then OKC, the reigning champions there, market number 45, which in terms of television is like having a TV station in a ghost town in terms of national appeal. So that's what you got. The Knicks are the only thing keeping the NBA Finals from becoming a regional broadcast. And yikes. And Mike Brown. Nobody even thinks out. Mike Brown's that good a coach, but here we are. The league spent several decades building global ambassadors to the sport. And they very well could end up here with a finals watched exclusively in airport bars, which shows you how little impact SGA and Wemby have made in terms of being must-see TV. They're just not that, despite the success on the court. It is the Ben Maller Show. If you'd like to be part, 877-99 on Fox. That's 877-996-6369. If you'd like to be part of the program, straight ahead, doubling down on cheapness, and the fallout continues from what we witnessed just hours ago. We'll get to all of that, and we will do it next. However, it is the A Blockity Block. Let's see. What hour is it? Let's see if we can find out.
0: It's hour number one.
23: I just said that. 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

0: Bill Miller and you. It is the Ben Maller Show. As we continue on here, just beginning a brand new week, talking some pro bouncy ball, down to four teams left. And we'll get to your calls in a moment and comments on X and all that. Reminder, we had a full weekend of fifth hour podcast recapping some of the shenanigans that took place in Boston and Worcester and beyond. So if you want to catch up on that, the Maller Travel Log on Friday, Saturday, and Sunday, and special appearance on the mailbag by a friend of the show, Nico from Vancouver. We had the big Vancouver meet and greet.
1: Oh, my gosh. I know him.
0: Yeah, he's famous. And he hung out with us on the mailbag, did a great job. So that's from
2: the, how cool is that?
0: The Sunday thing. So you want to check that out? You got three episodes. Don't listen now because we're doing the show. But as soon as we get done with the show, you can crank that up and then you're on your way.
3: Quickly.
0: Yeah. So check out Fifth Hour Podcast, available whenever you need it. All right. And by the way, you can hit us up on X at Ben Maller. If you'd like to be part of the show that way, that's at Ben Maller.
4: Ben, I love you.
0: And you can say hello to Lorena, FSR Tech Queen.
1: What up, Bill?
0: Don't talk to me. And Koobaloop at a Bronco fan. Your comments can and will be used against you in the court of sports radio. Jill in Minnesota, although her heart is in New York, says the Knicks in seven. Yeah. The Knicks shouldn't need seven games to beat the Cavs. It's not like playoff Harden is not a thing. And some guy from, I don't know, I assume he's from Cleveland. He didn't say where he's from. I assume he's a Cavs fan. And well, he is a Cavs fan. And he sent me an email. Are you going to apologize to James Harden? Are you going to say you're sorry to James Harden? No. A, James Harden validated my take. In Game 7, a game that the basketball team from Ohio won by 31 points, James Harden took 10 shots. He missed 8 of them. He was 0-for-6 from three-point range. He had 9 points in 35 minutes. That's the same guy he was with the Rockets and the same guy he was with the Clippers and all these other teams he's played for. Nothing has changed. It just happens that Cleveland was able to overcome playoff Harden. And so it's really a big advantage for the Knickerbockers. You would think that the Knicks would be able to take advantage of that. And because you really are playing 5 against 4, you know, Harden will have 1 or 2 good games, and then he'll have the usual malaise in a couple of games, and then the rest, forget about it. Chip in the Q's writes in, it says, A-plus on the opening Maller monologue. Yeah, gas was real cheap back when the Knicks last won the NBA title, but you have to remember that the minimum wage back then was only about $1.60 an hour. That's true. However, based on inflation, Chip, if I'm not mistaken, the price of gas from 1973 to today should be, based on inflation, about, I think it was like $2.93 or something like that, something in that area. Should be less than $3 a gallon, which I know it is a lot of places. And I don't want to go down gas price mode because then we'll just get a bunch of people saying, well, I'm part, but I paid, you know, $2.70 for gas. I don't know what you're talking about. Yeah, but based on inflation, Chip, it should be about $2.93, $2.83, somewhere in that area. King Rory writes in, says the Pistons lost intentionally after seeing who was in the Western Conference Finals. They would rather start the offseason now instead of mid-June. Besides, most of the Pistons players are not used to playing this late in May, and they would rather unwind and enjoy the summer.

0: and the Angel batters in this series. Rob writes in, says the Cavs smashed the Pistons in Game 7 like they were playing against the Lakers. That's from Rob. Well, that's pretty harsh. I don't know I'd do that. Random Ryan in Carolina writes in. He says NASCAR had their all-star race on Sunday in Dover, Delaware, because nothing says all-star hard-nosed racing like Delaware. Boogity, boogity, boogity, boogity, boogity. Absolutely correct. 1,000%. Bill's Monster, part of Bill's Mafia, says Ja Morant will be traded to the Lakers in the offseason. So will Jokic. So he says, Michael writes, and he says, Ben, I know you are not a big jersey guy, but I wore my Sean Elliott number 32 jersey to the Tulsa minor league baseball game last night just to annoy Thunder fans. The only team standing in OKC's way is San Antonio, and objectively, I've got OKC in 7 versus my Spurs. The East, please. All right. This is a good-looking retro, old-school Spurs jersey and all that with Sean Elliott. Though I've learned over the years that if it looks too easy, it probably is. And all you need if you're the Knicks or the Cavaliers is a couple of twisted ankles at just the right time, and then you can go out and win a championship. Let's go to the phones. And, yes, Koopa Loop would like to hear him breathing. I hear Coop breathing. Yes, Coop.
1: I mean, I know Fur Dog was being, like, tongue-in-cheek.
0: Yeah.
1: But I did get a number of different tweets from people over the weekend with, like, Angels memes and, Angels sucked.
0: Yeah.
1: I don't know if you listened to the show, but I gave up on the Angels years ago. I don't care.
0: You're over it.
1: Yeah.
0: You're over it. You moved on.
1: It doesn't hurt me. I know they are a trash franchise.
0: Nah, but Coop, remember now that it's for the moms and the kids of Orange County. They don't care if the team wins or not.
2: $2 hot dogs.
0: Come on. Hey, moms want to take their kids to a safe space and watch some baseball, and they don't really care. Why do you even keep score? Artie Moreno, to save money, you know how much that scoreboard costs at the Big A? Just shut it down. Don't even put the score up there. Who cares? Save some money on electricity.
1: That's what? A joke.
0: Seriously. What was the total? Let me see. I know it was 15. The Dodgers scored 15 on Saturday.
1: 45-3.
0: It's outstanding. Let's go, folks. Let's say hello to Eeny, Meeny, Miney, Mo. Let's go to Mark, the full name guy, who is out on the Oregon Trail. Hello, Mark, the full name guy.
3: Hello, Ben Maller. You know, listening to you talk about the NBA makes me not ever want to watch a game ever.
0: You haven't watched an NBA game in at least 10 years.
3: I haven't watched an NBA game in a week.
0: You have not. You are lying. You don't watch the NBA.
3: It's been an entire week since I watched an NBA game.
0: Congratulations. I'll give you a cookie.
3: Thank you so much. As long as it's a chocolate chip cookie, I might consider eating it.
0: I'm not going to give you a chocolate chip. You haven't earned a chocolate chip. I'm going to give you a dreaded oatmeal raisin cookie. That's what I'm going to give you.
4: You can eat
3: this. Oh, those ain't bad. I'll take that. You know, the Knicks just might win a championship. And to hear you say snap, crackle, pop, just makes me wince. Just wait, Ben Maller. Just wait till you're in a hospital getting surgeries. You know, I'm going to send you all the.
0: Well, that is a brilliant. Talking about a sports injury and real life are very similar. That's really sharp. That's a sharp take by Mark, the full name guy.
3: Kerr, yes, they do.
0: Because nobody gets hurt in these sports games, right? There are no injuries. That doesn't happen. So why would I bring that up as a talk show host? Why would I bring that up?
3: Sorry, I know they get paid a lot of money, but they can afford injuries where other people cannot.
0: It's not the point, dummy. The point is that series change, moron, based on injury. Are you that obtuse that you don't understand that he's a twisted ankle at the wrong time ends your season? Why is that so hard for you to understand?
3: Look, I don't care how many injuries have won you money gambling, Ben. Now, I don't really care about that.
0: Have I mentioned gambling at all on this show? I have not mentioned gambling. I have not. I've been on the air for almost 40 minutes. I haven't mentioned gambling.
3: This is because you gamble.
0: I didn't talk about gambling. This has nothing to do with gambling.

0: In your head, everything has to do with gambling.
1: Okay, Ben Maller. Speaking of baseball, Davis, basketball is now off the shelf. God, we don't want to talk about basketball because the Knicks might actually win a championship.
0: I just did a monologue about basketball. What are you talking about? You're the one that has this pee up your tuchus about basketball. I don't care. I'll talk about anything.
1: So here we go at MLB. Ben Maller, why don't you explain to us when...
0: Yes? When the
1: cheating, side-stealing began, because it wasn't in 2017, and I want you to...
0: Okay, so this is Mark trying to support cheating the Astros. This is Mark. He likes cheaters and all that. Go ahead. Support your little Albuve. You see, he got hurt again. Oh, no. We can't talk about that. Albuve got hurt. We shouldn't talk about injuries, because Mark, the full name guy, might be offended by that.
2: He meant that with love.
0: Like I might have touched a nerve.
2: Maybe you did. Maybe. But you know what? He's saying you're talking over him. He's yelling over you. You're not yelling. He's over here like...
0: He's just talking gibberish. I mean, he got absolutely schooled on one of the worst takes ever.
3: You tell him, Ben.
0: Mark, you should go to... You know, we're going to send you to hot take jail. Mark,
2: maybe
0: the full
2: therapy.
0: Name guy. You need some help, Mark. I mean, that's the worst take ever. I talk about series changing on injuries, which is universally true in professional basketball. And you're like, well, you shouldn't talk about that. Oh, my God. Somebody's in a hospital somewhere. There's a bunch of people in hospitals all over the country. So we can't talk about that because you know, Mark's a little sensitive, a little delicate flower there on the Oregon Trail. All right, let's go to Blind Seabass, who's next. Hello, Blind Seabass. Welcome.
4: Benjamin. Man, I'm really surprised that this, you know, Detroit, well, actually, it doesn't surprise me at all that they, you know, lost as bad as they did. I mean, I don't watch basketball. I don't listen to it. But, I mean, if you go back to what was that, the 90s season with supposedly the Bad Boys with all them that walked off the court with, like, what, 2 minutes to go against the Bulls the year the Bulls won it. So this is like it was an absolute – not a shocker when I heard this.
0: Well, in many ways, the Pistons actually honored the Isaiah Thomas team from back in the day because they didn't physically leave the court, but mentally they left the court very early.
4: Yeah,
0: in fact,
4: before
0: the fourth quarter, I believe they walked off somewhere in the second quarter. They gave up. So very impressive.
4: Most definitely they did. And dude, Mark, he needs to chill out. I mean, you're completely right. Injuries in any sport, I mean, basketball, football, hockey, baseball, an injury can change the game of a series and a game completely around. So he just needs to take a chill pill and chillax.
0: Yeah.
4: But other than that, how you been, brother?
0: Oh, look at that. Blind Seabass, the man, the myth, the legend. You check in every once in a while to let us know you're still alive. That's a good thing. You sound healthy. You sound good. You sound all right. Everything's fine. Everything's okay. Everything's good. We're back at it here. No Maller meet and greet scheduled upcoming. So we'll just chill out here, do the show, and then at some point this summer, we'll pick that up again. We had a great time in Boston and a wonderful time in – I had a great time in Kentucky there, in Newport, Kentucky. So it's been a good couple of weeks, good month.
4: When are you coming out to the Ville?
0: I haven't been invited. I got to be properly invited and all that, you know.
4: Then I formally and properly invite you to the Ville.
0: All right. We got to go to the Ville. You want to go to the Ville?
2: I love a good Ville.
0: You don't even know.
2: Lorena
0: has no idea what that is. She has no.
2: But I'll fake it till I make it.
0: No. What do you think that is? What do you think?
2: Maybe Victorville?
0: Yes, Victorville. Yeah, yes. Yes,
2: is that
0: Blind
2: it?
5: The last place we will ever have a meet and greet.
0: Yeah, we will not be meeting in Victorville. That will not be. That's in the high desert, by the way, Blind Seabass, in California. You have no idea what that is. But, try again. You're 0-1, Lorena. Try again. Which Ville are we talking about?
2: The only other Ville I know is Cruella de Vil.
0: Is it? Yes, we're going to meet at Cruella de Vil.
2: Yes.
0: Gonna meet
2: and totally down. I can dress up for that.
0: All right. Yeah, reveal the answers. Yes.
4: The correct answer is Nashville.
0: That'd be Nashville. The music.
2: Oh, my gosh. I want to have chicken strips. Buck Rising is in Nashville.
0: So it's Clay Travis. What do you want? Okay. All right. Yeah. All right. We'll get there at some point. We'll get there. We'll hang out. All right. I got to go. Thanks for checking in. The great Blind Seabass. Be well. There you go.
2: Nashville.
0: Right. Yes. Okay. Yeah. They're known for more than just chicken. It's other things there. The Grand Ole Opry.
2: Country music.
0: Yeah,
2: yes. There we go.
0: The birthplace of modern country music. It is the Ben Maller Show. Time now for the Who Am I game. So the Pistons' Jalen Duren averaged 9.3 fewer points in the playoffs than he did during the regular season. The biggest drop-off in an all-star season since me. Again, the Pistons' Jalen Duren averaged 9.3 fewer points in the playoffs than he did in the regular season. The biggest drop-off in an all-star season since me. Who am I? The answer, next.
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0: Phil Miller and you. It is the Ben Maller Show, which is plausibly a radio show. It is also a YouTube show. You can check it out on YouTube. We have our own channel. And we know how many people listen to the show. We know how many people listen to the podcast. It is embarrassing. We need to do better on the YouTube. So please follow us on the YouTube channel at Ben Maller Show. Do better. Be better. Thank you. Thank you. Thank you. All right, back to it we go, and it is time now for the payoff on the Who Am I game. It's where we pretend to be somebody else.
1: Who?
0: And we go to pro bouncy ball with the Pistons' Jalen Duren.
1: Who?
0: He averaged 9.3 fewer points in the playoffs than he did in the regular season. I'm told that's not good. In fact, it's the biggest drop-off in an all-star season since me. Who am I? That is the question. What's the answer? Femi says the referee's best friend, Shai Gilgeous-Alexander, is the answer. Who else do we have? Andy in Lino Lakes, Minnesota, going with Harry Toomer. It's wonderful to be back listening to the show again. Well, I'm glad we're all united here. Eek in Roseville, Minnesota, said Baron Davis. Alf, the alien opiner from just adjacent to Springfield, Mass., near Worcester, says Randy and Norman, who created the hullabaloo over pro bouncy ball, or bouncy-er and bouncy, got very upset. John Cangelosi, good name by Mr. Nice Guy. Love the name. Freddie Freeman from Analog Al. Hayes in Minnesota from Shane in the Morning. We haven't heard from Hayes in a while. It's been a long time. Arvidas Sabonis from Robbie.
2: Wrong.
0: The Mariner fan. Who else do we have? Anthony in Louisiana. Hey, Lorena. From Maller Prop Guy, that's his answer. Chalky McChalky White from Just Josh. Who else we have? Mark from Queens says James Harden has got to be the answer. Willis Reed from Eileen, who likes a good radio jingle in San Francisco. Mothra from Michael in Oklahoma. J.J. Redick, the podcaster from Robin, Minnesota. Zildrunas Ilgauskas, a good name from Sean in the Valley of the Sun. Bozo the Clown from Gill in San Diego. Also not a bad name. By the way, Mark, the full name guy, is enraged on social media. He's very upset with me. He's sending me lots of mean things. All right, now, Lorena, do you have an answer, Lorena?
3: Keanu Reeves.
0: No, that is incorrect. The correct answer, Elgin Baylor in 1969. 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
17: The NBA's MVP for the second straight year is Oklahoma City's Shai Gilgeous-Alexander. The Thunder will host the Spurs Monday night in Game 1 of the West Finals. New York hosts Cleveland in Game 1 of the East Finals Tuesday. The Cavaliers eliminated Detroit, winning easily on the road Sunday night, 125-94 to end the second round series. The Cavs led by 20 late in the first half. At the PGA Championship, the winner was Aaron Rye, who shot a final round 65. He won by 3 strokes. Denny Hamlin took NASCAR's All-Star race at Dover. Alex Palou are in the pole for the Indy 500 next Sunday. The Dodgers won 10-1 at the Angels, who've lost 6 straight. The Padres were 8-3 winners Sunday night at Seattle. The Padres now host the Dodgers starting Monday. The Mets came back for a 10-inning win against the Yankees 7-6. The White Sox homered in the 10th to beat the Cubs 9-8. I'm Steve DeSager.
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0: Roger that. Welcome in the beginning of another hour of the Ben Maller Show. We are in the air everywhere, side by side, as we unwrap the joy within. Unless we don't, coast to coast, border to border, and beyond, on the vast and Herculeanly powerful microphones of FSR emanating live from the mire, the quagmire of sporting chatter, guaranteed human, from the world famous Fox Sports Radio studios, where Joey the Bellman reminds us that this hour made possible in part by our friends at Tire Rack. 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Well, we're back at it. The NBA down to the Final Four. Perfect time for us to talk about something out of Pittsburgh, PA. That is where our lead is. The confluence where they give birth to the Ohio River, right there. The Allegheny and the Monongahela have a baby, and they spit out the Ohio River. And we had a breakthrough. The long standoff ended over the weekend. Did you see this at all? Were you paying attention? Were you watching the golf and the other stuff that was going on? You weren't paying attention? Well, bad job by you. Came to a rather quiet end. Not a lot of fanfare. Not any bells and whistles. And nobody was playing the tuba. Aaron Rodgers has decided to play football. Oh, I can't believe it. Rodgers agreed to a one-year deal with the Pittsburgh Steelers worth up to, that's weasel terminology, up to $25 million over the weekend.
1: Wow.
0: Hallelujah. Hallelujah. So Rodgers signs. Our long national nightmare has come to an end for another year. And the tabernacle of Rodgers, Aaron Rodgers, continues here. We are told the deal is expected to include a base salary, I love this, between $22 and $23 million, and a couple of million tossed on top to sweeten the deal in the form of incentives. Well, that's pretty good minimum wage, $22 to $23 million. Rodgers is reunited, and it feels so good with the rotund Mike McCarthy. They were together for 13 years. Most agree, chronically underachieving with the Green Bay Packers, only winning one championship despite having teams that were near the top of the NFC. Pretty much every year, Rodgers played in Green Bay, but only one breakthrough season. So that is a good jumping off point. Let us discuss the question. What is the word? I love words. So what is the word for the Steelers finally coming to terms with Aaron Rodgers over the weekend, the Saturday news dump? So I've got my observations. I got thermostat, artistry, and Thousand Island dressing. And we will combine all of these things together. And as our friend Andrea in Berkeley likes to say, we will thank our lucky stars is what we're going to do. So number one.
2: Number one.
0: All right. They got the deal shirt. The deal is Dunsky's. However, my word is bittersweet. That is my word. My word is bittersweet, and here's why. It's bittersweet because Aaron Rodgers has the Steelers by the balls. He does. He controls the thermostat, the playlist, the entire mojo of the franchise. Rodgers is in control. This is the NFL's version of getting back together with your ex because the rent is due, and you don't have enough money to pay the rent yourself. So let's get back together. Why not? What do you say? That's where we are. The Steelers had no other options. They purposely went down this road. Now, my theory all along was that Rodgers just didn't want to be hassled to have to attend team functions and things like that. So he just sat around. The season ended in January for the Steelers, and he sat around in February, March, April. Now here we are in mid-May, and Rodgers has apparently agreed to sign the contract. Neither side really had any options, any real options. This was it. So Rodgers held the franchise hostage with what, a shrug? A shoulder shrug from Aaron Rodgers? Pretty much. So it wasn't so much a negotiation. I think that's the right word for this, negotiation. I don't think that's it. This was the Steelers sitting in the lobby waiting for Aaron Rodgers to finish his ayahuasca-infused vision quest. And he just sat there. They had some of that lemon water, a little strawberry water, and they sat in the lobby, and they were just sipping their water waiting for Rodgers to get done. And that's it. And now Rodgers is done, so here we are. They also inherit the drama. They continue, which is fine for me. Now, I don't work for the Steelers. It's good. As a talk show host, it's good. So you get all that. You get the darkness retreats. You get the podcast appearances with the Joe Rogan, all that stuff. Rodgers, now, he negotiated this contract, if you want to call it a negotiation, like a man who enjoys watching the other side sweat a little bit. Just make him sweat a little bit. Just a little bit. That's it. And the Steelers picking up again into the Aaron Rodgers timeline. They get his mood swings and his moon cycles. And I'm sure Andrea will pop up here at some point this hour and give us what moon cycle Aaron Rodgers is on. And it's all in the stars. It's some kind of cosmic event as to why he chose to sign with the Steelers over the weekend. Now, keeping the hour of Rodgers going, it's the Mr. Rodgers neighborhood hour, at least here at the start. So the other question I had is, how much does Aaron Rodgers have left in the tank for the Steelers? Waited around for this guy. He didn't pursue the video gamer Kyler Murray, who's took his joystick to Minnesota. Didn't try to get him. He didn't attempt to trade in the draft to acquire a quarterback. And there were other questionable quarterbacks that changed teams, and you didn't have any interest in them. You had tunnel vision, tunnel vision in Pittsburgh for Aaron Rodgers. So how much does Rodgers have left? So we turn to Benny's big board, not a list for Terry in England, Benny's big board of NFL quarterbacks, and the soundtrack for Aaron Rodgers. The soundtrack for Aaron Rodgers here is a Bee Gees classic, Man in the Middle. Because if you look at Benny's big board, Rodgers is right in the middle. He's stuck between washed and worshipped, with a heavy lean towards washed at this particular point, somewhere between the Hall of Fame myth. And he is going to the Hall of Fame, but the mythology of that, he's going to the Hall of Fame based on his body of work with the Green Bay Packers and the fact that he ran out to the field with the Jets holding the flag, and that was the highlight of his Jets career on 9/11, and then proceeded to get hurt right away. But the mythology of that and the reality of the fact that he is now currently running Aaron Rodgers on the fumes of unleaded gasoline, that's where we are. That's where we are with Aaron Rodgers at this particular point. Rodgers is not totally cooked. I'm not going to sit here and tell you he is. He's not. That would be a bad take. Rodgers is not fully cooked. He's not. He's just water temperature dependent, and the temperature is lukewarm. Lukewarm Aaron Rodgers. The Steelers are betting what? They're betting that a couple of sparks means there's still some firecrackers in there. There's some fireworks in Aaron Rodgers' game plan. Now, the raw numbers say that Aaron Rodgers was the 16th-ranked quarterback last season. However, even that comes with a giant cheating a-hole size asterisk the size of Western Pennsylvania. It does. A chunk of the production for Rodgers last year came in the form of stat bandit. Now, I rip Dak Prescott all the time, the stat bandito, Dakota Prescott. I got to be fair here. Aaron Rodgers, if you didn't pay attention, last year a lot of his damage was done when the game was over, whether it was ahead or behind, mostly behind for the Steelers last year. In fact, I went back, I looked at the numbers. Rodgers, stat padding mode, 14% of his passing yards, so almost 15% came when the Steelers were down by multiple scores, and over 20% of his passing touchdowns came when the game was lopsided, whether the game was decided in favor of Pittsburgh or behind, just over 20%. Now, how do you decode that? I'll tell you how to decode it. If you need garbage time artistry, an artisan of the garbage, if that's what you need, Aaron Rodgers, Picasso. He's Picasso. He is. What, last year he's Picasso. You know, give him some leftover lettuce. It's a little spaghetti that's been laying around for a couple days. And you threw it out, and he'll make some art out of that. He will. But it's obviously not anywhere near an MVP-level player the Steelers are getting. This is the hipster podcast version, slower, more thoughtful, occasionally interesting. But you're mostly hanging around for nostalgia and the brand name. It's a good brand name that you got there. Solid brand name. Way to go. Now, you wonder, when Rodgers is reintroduced as the Steelers quarterback, do you think his wife's going to show up to that? You think we'll see his wife there? You know, say, here's my wife. Has she encouraged me to come play football again? She can't really stop him from playing football because I don't think she exists. So, you know, anyway, all right, final point. So continuing the Rodgers expressway, we are going down the Aaron Rodgers expressway. So the other question here to put the bow on this, what is the projection for the Pittsburgh Steelers of 2026, now that Aaron Rodgers has emerged from the darkness and back onto the gridiron for another season in his early 40s, he's back to do it again. So heading into his age, what will be his age 43 season before the playoffs. Rodgers turns 43. Rodgers is, at this point, he is iceberg lettuce. Aaron Rodgers is iceberg lettuce. What does that mean? A cold, bland, and useful if everything around is seasoned perfectly. People say, oh, I like salad. I always love when I see people eating salad. I don't eat salad. Me and Al Michaels and Puka Nacua are on a no-vegetable diet other than garlic. I give an exemption to garlic. When I go out to restaurants, I don't go out to restaurants much anymore. When I go out to eat and I see people eating salad, I laugh because it's not really salad. It's a chicken salad with a lot of delicious dressing, and they put the toppings on there. You get a little beef or whatever it is on there. So you know what I mean? The salad, it's called a salad. It's a great marketing gimmick, the salad. Bullcrap. Like, if you just want to really eat salad, just eat some lettuce. Nobody does that. Why? Because it's disgusting. So, and that's the way I look at Roger. He's iceberg lettuce. So for this to work, the Steelers are going to have a lot of pepper. They're going to have to add some croutons on top, some onions, some kind of meat, a heavy pour of Thousand Island dressing on top of the iceberg lettuce there, just to make it palatable. Now, if all that happens, right, you know, then you got something, right? The defense, the special teams, we'll get to a second. It's like a Dick and Dayton take. You know, Dick and Dayton famously called us up years ago about the Cleveland Indians, the old baseball team that the Wokesters got rid of. And I said, you know, what do the Indians need to do, Dick, to turn things around? Well, they got to pitch, they got to hit, you know, play defense. And that's essentially the Steelers, the same argument. The Dick and Dayton argument is, well, the Steelers, they need to play defense and they need a good running game and special teams. And then Rodgers will be fine. He's an aging rock and roll guy that can still occasionally hit the high note, but only after three throat lozenges and a couple of prayers, a couple of Hail Marys. And then you're okay. But if you look at the map, in 2025, over 60% of the time, you got either one touchdown or zero touchdowns in games started by Aaron Rodgers. So it was a 62% of the games, Rodgers either had one or no touchdowns for Pittsburgh. And Rodgers is at this point, he is a Jag. Of course, not a Jacksonville Jag, just a guy who used to be a TG, the guy, but now he's just a guy instead of the guy. And every few weeks, he'll take a spin in the DeLorean. Aaron Rodgers will get the DeLorean. He'll crank it up to 88 miles per hour. And the rest of the time, he's stuck in neutral on the Parkway East there in Pittsburgh. He's like, I don't understand. I cannot get this thing up to the proper speed. And it turns out that even Rodgers, that flux capacitor, needs load management. So tough break there for the Steelers and Aaron Rodgers. The Steelers, they're not contenders. They're about where they were. We're going to find out how much of whatever this was the last 20 years was Mike Tomlin and his coaching, and how much of this was just the roster and the talent. Because Mike McCarthy is, I know Spicoli gets upset when I say this, but McCarthy, I'll say it anyway, is not as good a coach as Mike Tomlin. I would rather have Mike Tomlin than Mike McCarthy. Yet, you know, we'll find out. Is McCarthy just the, is it the doppelganger? Is he the same guy? Are they going to be the same Steeler team where they're going to be at 9-8 and right there and hanging around just waiting for Joe Burrow to get hurt again and, you know, Lamar Jackson to continue to stink like he did last year. And so there you go. It is the Ben Maller Show. If you'd like to be part, 877-99 on Fox. That's 877-996-6369. We've got a case of kids say the darndest things and money for nothing. Now, when I say money for nothing, I mean money for nothing. We'll get to that, and we will do it next. However, it is the A blockity, blockity, blockity. Let's see if we can find out. What hour is it? Let's see if we can find
1: number two.
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0: What a love song. What a great chapter that was of the Mallard Militia back in the day. We continue on. It is the Ben Maller Show. I'm Bill Miller. Reminder, the Mallardpalooza is the next big event. The greatest night of the summer. So if you want to enter that, start planning ahead. Write little song parodies, do stand-up comedy, although that generally does not go well. Impersonations? That's always good. Impersonations are good. Mallardpalooza will be coming up this summer. Yeah. That's right.
1: This is such a bop.
0: All the kids love it. Anyway, hey, you can say hello on X at Ben Maller. That's at Ben Maller if you'd like to be part of the show that way. Lorena can be found at FSR Tech Queen.
1: It's on Taste It.
0: And you can say hello to the Koopa Loop at All Bronco Fan. Your comments can and will be used against you in the Court of Sports Radio. So please act accordingly. And back to it. Get back to the calls in a minute. Also coming up later this hour, we have Maller to the third degree. We've got that. Kids say the darndest things and money for nothing. So a lot to get to, but we begin with this. Mark, the full name guy, still sending me massive manifesto messages, ripping Steve Ballmer, and he's upset with the Dodgers, and he's going on and on. Says the Dodgers were sign stealing in 2016 to knock out the Giants. That's right. That's his theory. Okay. Go to bed, Mark. Go to bed. It's okay. Put the phone down. Go to bed. Inca Terra writes in, says, any Maller monologue that mentions the Inca's greatest export, ayahuasca, gets an A+ from me. Also, it is officially the birthday of my favorite musician, Pam, in Seattle. Now, I know you do not do shout-outs, Benny, but no, I am not going to let the talented, internationally renowned musician Pam in Seattle, who may have entered the Mallardpalooza in a couple years back because of Inca Terror, I am not going to sit here and wish the lovely and talented Pam in Seattle a happy birthday, because we're not a morning show. We don't get paid like a morning show. We don't get promoted like a morning show. I'm not doing it. Ryan from Rosarito, Mexico. I guess he's moved. Used to be in San Diego. He says, if I recall, Aaron Rodgers ripped Mike McCarthy as a play caller when McCarthy was with the Cowboys. Interesting.
2: Viva Mexico.
0: As the world turns. Well, not only that, Ryan, as I remember during the talk show, when Rodgers was with the Green Bay Packers and McCarthy, you know, they ended up going separate ways there with McCarthy leaving. Like, one of the theories was that it was because Rodgers was not team McCarthy. He had had enough. They were at loggerheads, and that's what happened. So, Michael says, is it possible that Aaron Rodgers, Michael's in Tulsa, he says, is it possible that Aaron Rodgers' wife is Amish? Now, that would be great. You imagine if Rodgers married like an old Mennonite, like a real
1: authentic... He would have very fresh butter all the time.
0: He would love that, though. And you get those little, what are those, the heaters, the room heaters the Amish make? Really good product, right? Come on. Late night infomercial, that's the way to go. That's a solid take. Nobody else has that. Rodgers, he loves hugging trees and all that. Is it possible he found a nice Amish woman and they're settling down there, an old Mennonite? And that's why you have no, that's plausible. Here's why. There's no, to my knowledge, social media footprint on this particular woman, right? No one has outed the alleged wife. And we know, look at the Diana Rossini story. How many people kept video of Diana Rossini and Mike Vrabel on their phone for years? And then all of a sudden, like, okay, I'm going to call TMZ or Page Six or the Daily Mail. And I'm going to get paid. And you think how much those photos would be worth? Oh, I got here's photos of Aaron Rodgers' wife. You know, she's in high school. Here she is years ago in high school. Who knows how long ago? That none of that's gotten out. All right, let's go to the phones. Let's say hello to, we go to the Commonwealth and Andre. We met Andre at the Big Maller Meet Greet. Hello, Andre. Welcome.
3: Hello, Ben. Yes, that was quite an event at Boland's in Worcester, getting a chance to meet the entire Maller crew. Big Ben, Coop, Lorena was in the building. Those pictures are still, you know, on the phone. They're going to be going on the mantle in the near future, put in a place of prominence, because it was well worth the 2 hours to meet yourself and then the other members of the Mallard Militia. Outstanding time. But, Ben, we got to start in the loser's locker room, as you did, you know, with the Detroit Pistons and Cade Cunningham, who is allegedly a superstar, right? Had the number one record in the Eastern Conference. He's supposed to be ascending. How do you get mollywhopped by 30 points? You're down 17 at the half. In the third quarter, when Kenny Atkinson comes in and makes his adjustments, it soon balloons to 30. And what do we have? We have a quagmire. We have the good people in Detroit who, Ben, by the way, a couple years ago when Mr. Dan Campbell and the Detroit Lions had it going, right, the second season after they made it to the NFC Championship game, should have won that game, but they got boat raced in the second half. Remember what happened at home against the Washington Redskins under the capable leadership of Dan Quinn, right? They got blown out.
0: Yeah.
3: I'm hurting for the good people in the Motor City in terms of these non-competitive, high-leverage games. All right, but specifically back to you, Cade, you're supposed to be a young lion and a young superstar. It's not that you lose, it's how you lose. All right, you can't get embarrassed like this. I need more effort, and I need more tenacity. Now, Ben, look, in the first segment, the full name guy, that conversation got a little bit heated. I can't repeat what I heard, but it got a little bit heated.
0: Well, I don't know what you're talking about, Andre. He seemed pretty reasonable. You know, he just told me his opinion of my performance as a talk show host, and he didn't, you know, that's fine. It happens, you know.
3: Yeah, everybody has a right to their opinion, Ben, but everybody does not have a right to their own facts, okay? And so what's been built up with the Mallard Militia from coast to shining coast, it's undeniable. So I get the opinions, but the fact of the matter is the Mallard Militia is moving forward, dare I say, unstoppable. But the point is, Ben, you used a very important word. You said obtuse. You said, you know, you didn't want to seem obtuse. And I know you got other callers here, but that's a very important word, because we remember what Warden Norton, my Shawshank Redemption people out there, remember when Andy Dufresne used that word, obtuse?
0: It's a great word. It's a great word. I love the word obtuse. It's an underused word, right, Andre? You don't hear the word obtuse very often.
1: Obtuse, rubber goose, green moose, guava juice.
3: That's right. And Andy Dufresne was sent back to solitary confinement for 30 more days before he made... Now, I'm not going to ruin the movie for people who haven't seen the Shawshank.
0: The movie's like 30 years old or whatever. You can ruin it. Come on.
3: I won't do it, Ben. But all right, go ahead and see the Shawshank Redemption.
0: It's a good movie.
3: I'm to be with you tonight. I take my Mallard Militia membership seriously, okay? I'll see you the next time, Ben.
0: All right. Be well. The great Andre. I love meeting Andre. It was nice. I'm glad he made the drive. I was hoping he would show up, and he did show up. And you know, a bunch of people that canceled the day of the thing. Oh, you know, I can't. My wife doesn't want me driving in the rain. You know, wasn't that bad, right? I drove in the rain. I didn't kill anybody. I had everyone in the car. Well, I got my
1: I think you did great.
0: I got my rental car add-on tolls. You want to take a guess how much I paid in tolls?
1: $72. Was that spot on?
0: It's like 71 something.
1: Are you serious?
0: How the hell did you? What the hell is that? You can't do that. You ruined the bit. How did you? Of all the numbers,
1: I don't know.
0: I thought that was outrageous. 71. I didn't even drive that much. $71 in tolls. $71 freaking dollars.
1: I am so good. I think I'm psychic
0: Wow.
1: sometimes.
0: Okay. Let's say hello to. Now, here's someone that may or may not have psychic ability.

0: Mets walk off against the Yankees.
1: No, the Mets are back, baby. The New York Mets. They are back.
0: It was exciting.
1: So glad they didn't fire their manager. The Mets have figured things out.
0: Yeah, that'd be nice. Maybe this was a turning point. And, you know, speaking of turning points, I heard, you know, Aaron Rodgers re-signed with the Steelers. And the first thing I thought of was Ben saying, Aaron Rodgers.
1: Oh, I'm flattered that that's the first thing that you thought of, me rhythmically chanting, Aaron Rodgers!
0: Exactly. So he might get the last laugh. He'll get $25 million the next year. Remember, he's a Sagittarius.
1: Yeah. So why did he? Why now? What do you think? Is there some kind of cosmic meaning to why he chose this weekend to agree to a deal?
0: Yeah, well, he's having his midlife crisis. He's born December 2nd, 1983, and the midlife crisis, the Uranus opposition, is 42 to 43 or so. So I think he wanted to kind of get things signed up and see what the next phase of his life is like. And Mercury is not retrograde, so, you know, he's tuned into that. He's basically, I have an astrology colleague. He's her client and he helps teach classes. I just came up with a YouTube video where he's talking about his own chart. I posted it to you. And, you know, basically, Sagittarius is very freedom loving and happy go lucky. But, you know, when I do forecasting, I always look at Mars for an athlete because that's energy, assertion, aggression. And Saturn is going to oppose his Mars in October, so, you know, a while away, and that rules the skeletal system, Ben, bones, knees, teeth, joint, back. So he might be a little injury-prone in October-ish, and that's sort of the football season. So it'll be interesting. I mean, right now, you know, he's riding high with his transits, but...
1: Well, be careful. Mason Rudolph's the backup, so Mason Rudolph will be back in there for the Steelers if he gets
0: hurt. Yeah, I mean, that's a red flag when astrologers see Saturn, Mars, challenging aspects for an athlete. So, you know, time will tell, but, you know, in the meantime, he's moving on and has that Sagittarius happiness. He's 2:50 p.m. Chico, California. I actually have a birth time for him. Believe it or not, his Taurus rising.
1: Oh, so, there you go.
0: That's interesting. Scorpio moon, Taurus rising, Sagittarius, four planets in Sagittarius. So, you know, I wrote that article about him. He's athletic. He's very freedom-loving, loves to travel, loves to drink some ayahuasca tea. You know, he's a character, so it'll be interesting to see, you know, his next step. But again, October is sometime kind of a bit of a red flag to be careful with to see how he's doing.
1: Yeah. All right. Well, we'll keep an eye on it. But, Andrea, thank you so much. And Virgo in service, right? People going to say hello to you. Virgo in service
0: yes,
1: on next.
0: Thank you.
1: All right. Be well. There's Andrea. How about Ricardo? He writes, he says, I hope you enjoyed paying the tolls. That's what you get for not calling me. I offered you free transportation when you came to Boston, and you didn't even reach out. There you go. Well, you didn't, Ricardo, you could have come down to the event and hung out with us. I don't think Ricardo, I didn't see Ricardo at the event. Did you see Ricardo?
2: I love that he's upset you didn't use and abuse him.
1: No, I don't want to take advantage of people. I can pay for a car.
2: They want you to take advantage of them, Ben.
1: I guess they do. Ferg Dog says, I appreciate the spoiler alert from Andre. I want to go into the Shawshank Redemption completely blind when I decide to watch it. When did that movie come out? I don't even want to look. Let's see. Shawshank Redemption. Let's see. What year was that? Oh my God. It's actually over 30 years. That's a 32-year-old movie. Wow. Came out 1994. you don't want to give that one away. Yeah. Next hour, for ratings purposes, we are going to reveal, and nobody else has this. We're going to reveal what happens at the end of The Wizard of Oz. Nobody else has that. We're going to break that story. Yeah. Isn't that right, Hollering James in Minneapolis, Minnesota? Hello, James. James, you're on the air, James. Say hello, James. Yeah, okay. James, are you a fan of pickleball? You are. Interesting. For some reason, there's pickleball on in the studio. I don't

0: Yeah. I agree. It's rather shocking. All right. James, should I, who should I talk to next? Line one or line three? Huh? Oh, okay. I think you said line one. That's Phylexis in Buffalo. Hello, Phylexis. Welcome.
1: Hello, Ben. Hi, everybody. Let's go Sabres, because the Sabres are doing great.
0: America's favorite drag queen caller, Phylexis, who survived another medical procedure. Last week I talked to you. You were going into operation. You were going to a surgery, and you're alive and well.
1: Well, I don't know about that. They said I got an infection in my foot. Next time I call you, I'll probably be the woman for the drag queen. Who knows?
0: Oh, really?
1: Yeah, they're good. Mark the poor guy, you're a nincompoop. But anyway, Dad, it's so good to hear you. Boy, you're number one. You know that.
0: You got to say it the right way. What number am I?
1: Number one.
0: There you go. Okay. Thank you.
1: But, you know, Cavaliers, they're going to kick some butt and take names later. I'm rooting for the Cavs. I love them. They're great.
0: Why would you root for the Cavs? The Knicks are there. The only basketball team in New York. Brooklyn doesn't count.
1: The Cavaliers are like butter. I mean, they are great.
0: Well, no, they're not. That's wrong. That's a terrible take. Number two, even if you hate the Knicks, you want the Knicks to win because they're not going to win in the finals. It'll be that much more painful when they lose to San Antonio or Oklahoma City in the NBA finals. So you.
1: I mean, come on. The Cavaliers are number one. Like you. You're number
0: yes,
1: one, right?
0: Very similar. Very similar to that. Yes, absolutely. All right. Well, you're doing well. You sound better, Phylexis. Things are looking up for you.
1: Aaron Rodgers needs to go to a nursing home for quarterback. I'm dying. That man needs to just go away.
0: All right. Rodgers, go away. I'm sure Rodgers is listening right now. He's planning on playing, but now that Phylexis, the drag queen, called up, Rodgers is going to announce he's no longer playing for the Steelers. He's had a change of heart. He's now going to retire.
1: That's good. That's a great idea. That's the best thing he's ever done because he sucks like a quarterback.
0: Okay. All right. Well, thank you, Phylexis. All right. Bye-bye.
1: Bye-bye.
0: There he goes. There's Phylexis. So I wanted to mention this. Kids, I love this story. So kids say the darndest thing. So I was watching, flipping around. I watched the Dodger-Angel game, and I happened to have the Angels broadcast on. Some of the Dodger broadcasters annoy me. So I had the Angel broadcast on, and there was this little kid who looked to be about, I don't know how old he was, maybe eight, somewhere in that area, around 8 years old, who was sitting right behind home plate. He had a Dodger hat on, and the kid strategically was sitting right behind the crowd mic. You know, have the mic behind home plate to get the ambient crowd noise. So he's at the big A. I'm watching the Angels broadcast, and every batter, this kid, this little kid with his cute little kid voice is going, "Let's go Dodgers!" Right? And the Angels broadcasters are trying to talk over the kid because it's kind of embarrassing. It was an Angels home game, and this little kid, every batter, "Let's go Dodgers!" It was hilarious. I was laughing, and I started texting my buddies. It was, "Hey, you got to turn this on." And they couldn't believe it either. Like, this is wild. You'd think they'd turn the crowd mic off, but I guess they couldn't. They didn't have another crowd mic, so they just had to go with it. And then the money for nothing, well, that would be in professional, well, I guess UFC, over the weekend. They had a 17-second match over the weekend, and Ronda Rousey made $2.2 million. For 17 seconds, and the woman she fought against, Gina Carano, made $1 million. So the UFC paid out $3.2 million for 17 seconds. 17 seconds of action. You have a few more fights like that, people aren't going to be watching your sport. That's, it's not worth my time. All right, anyway, this is the Ben Maller Show. We got Maller to the third degree. Here's the Insta trivia. Over the past 50 seasons, of all the players to have taken 75 or more shots in a Game 7, or more than one Game 7, blank has the lowest shooting percentage in those winner-take-all games. That's the Insta Trivia. The answer, next.
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0: 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It is the Ben Maller Show with Mallerly Third Degree coming up. 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A best-of version of the podcast is available. 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All right, time now for the Insta trivia. And here we go. Over the past 50 seasons of all the players who have taken 75 or more shots in a game seven, blank has the lowest shooting percentage in those winner take all games. Alf the alien opiner going with Hall of Famer Dino Raja. That's his answer. Bill Lambeer from Patrick in San Diego. DJ Spin. Who else do we have? Ryan O'Reilly of the Nashville Predators, guessed by Shane in Des Moines. Who else? Page down. Travis Hunter is 23 today from Late Night Drug Tester. Maller Prop Guy went with Phylexis, America's favorite drag queen caller. Very flattering photo there of Phylexis. Who else do we have? Page down. Rich in Vegas going with Dave Elmendorf is his answer. Who else? Latrell Sprewell, guessed by Eileen in San Francisco. Mr. Irrigation's going with James Harden as his answer. JT the Brick from Eakin, Roseville, Minnesota. Connor McGregor from Robbie the Mariner fan. What say you, Lorena?
1: Johnny Depp.
0: No, the correct answer, Marcus Smart of the Lakers, of course, back in his Celtic days. But Marcus Smart, 34.5%. Here we go.
2: It's Maller.
0: How about that?
2: To the third degree. This is when Big Ben gets real.
0: Battling flu-like symptoms. Koopaloop!
3: Ben, Deion Sanders talked about why his son Shador didn't hire an agent. And he said, well, you're projected to go, what, first or second, right? Why give somebody 4 or 5% or whatever it is that they get now? Ben, do you think not having an agent attributed to his free fall?
0: No, not that alone. Agents do help because they leak. You know, look, like there's a lot of guys on ESPN and whatnot and Fox that get have the same agents and they just repeat the same talking points. And that does help out a little bit. It's part of the problem. It's not the only problem. There were other issues there. Next.
3: Anthony Richardson, it looks like he's going to be staying with the Colts. He said, the Colts are still giving me a chance to go out there and work hard and potentially get on the field. Do you think he'll get on the field?
0: No, of course not. Everything would go terribly wrong for the Colts if Anthony Richardson, if he gets on the field. It's not over yet, Coop. It's not over yet. He can still get released. Next!
3: They're bringing real grass into AT&T Stadium, or Dallas Stadium, as they're going to call it, for World Cup. CeeDee Lamb wants it for the real games, the NFL games.
0: Yeah.
3: Do you think that'll ever happen for them?
0: Yes, if CeeDee Lamb pays for it, Coop. Yeah, Jerry Jones is not going to pay for it. If he pays for it, yes, how do we know?
3: You pass the
0: That's a shot. Win. I won the game. 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
17: The Cleveland Cavaliers dominated Game 7 at Detroit Sunday night, 125-94 to end the second round of the NBA playoffs. Donovan Mitchell scored 26 points. Game 1 of the East Finals is in New York on Tuesday. Game 1 of the West Finals Monday has the Spurs at the Thunder. Oklahoma City star Shai Gilgeous-Alexander, for the second straight year, won the NBA MVP award. SGA got 83 first place votes to 10 for Nikola Jokic of Denver. Among the four WNBA games, Las Vegas on a late jumper won 85-84 at Atlanta. For Atlanta, Angel Reese was 1 of 8 shooting from the floor with 8 turnovers. At the PGA Championship, the winner was Aaron Rye from England by 3 strokes. Denny Hamlin won NASCAR's All-Star race at Dover. Alex Palou earned the pole for the Indy 500. The Padres won 8-3 at Seattle. Dodgers 10-1 over the Angels. I'm Steve DeSager.
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0: Well, that is a sham-wow situation, if there ever was one. Welcome in the beginning of another hour of the Ben Maller Show. We are in the air everywhere, right alongside, we keep you company. And our flavor never, ever fades. It doesn't. Coast to coast, border to border, and beyond, on the vast and prestigiously powerful microphones of FSR emanating live from the star, just a bright star in the audio galaxy. Guaranteed human from the world famous Fox Sports Radio Studios, where Manuel in Gardena reminds us that this hour made possible by our friends at Tire Rack. 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
0: 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So our lead this hour is from the award season. Pro bouncy ball. Now, heading into the weekend, there was an announcement that was made. Much fanfare. They said, well, the NBA is going to announce who the winner of the MVP award is. Three horse race, Victor Wembanyama, Nikola Jokic, and SGA, the former Clipper. They were going to announce it on Sunday during the Amazon Prime pregame show. So tune in Sunday night. You find out who the MVP is. All right, easy peasy, no problem. Okay, there we go. We're in. Did you hear what happened? No? You missed it? Okay. Well, it turns out that the senior NBA insider, Shams Charania, had other ideas. Charania announced on Sunday afternoon, actually really in the morning, that SGA had won the highest individual honor, yet again, second consecutive MVP for the former Clipper. So that is a good jumping off point. Let us discuss the question. Is Shams Charania in the NBA's doghouse for spoiling Shai Gilgeous-Alexander's MVP win, the announcement that was supposed to be on Amazon? So I've got Mirror on the Wall. We've got Venice Beach. And if that was not enough, a Honda Accord. And we will combine all of these things together, and you and I together are going to make a delicious deep dish pizza. Right, now, I'm talking Chicago. I'm not talking about the Detroit-style pizza. That's not a bad pizza, but I'm talking about the Chicago deep dish pizza. All right, so Tree's nodding his head in Chicago. He's driving around right now nodding his head. So first of all, I am in agreement on the fact that there is a trip to the doghouse, for Charania. Shams Charania there, the NBA insider. Now, he turned the NBA's big Amazon moment into a mid-morning push notification on social media, is what he did. Now, I said, he's doing his job. I'm just doing my job. That's all my job is. And clearly someone at the NBA gave him that information. Otherwise, he wouldn't have had it. However, despite that, we know how these things work. We know how sensitive people that are in these industries operate. And so it's kind of like Shams walking into the NBA's surprise party, and everyone's all prepared. They got the balloons over to the right. They got a nice little cake. The lights are out. And he goes in there, and he flips on the lights just before they make the announcement. Like, hey, what are you doing? Can't do that. Somebody at the league headquarters there in New York looking into the mirror. Why are they looking into the mirror? They're looking into the mirror on the wall, and they are absolutely practicing there. Shams, can we have a talk? They're doing that voice. Shams, can we have a talk right now? Getting the old tap on the shoulder. Tap, tap. Why is somebody tapping me on the shoulder? Right to the principal's office. Right there. A little timeout. Timeout. Timeout. Timeout. A little timeout. Yeah. You're on the naughty list. What are you doing? So the NBA, as I understand it, gifted that announcement, the MVP announcement, as a carrot on a stick to Amazon, which I would say of the broadcasters, like, ESPN's been bad because you don't know when Barkley's going to be on there, and the only reason to watch is Barkley, and they've done a terrible job promoting that, so I stopped watching. And I would only tune in to watch Barkley because I wanted to hear what he had to say, and I don't even know he's on, so I just stopped. Yeah, imagine tuning in to Barkley, and you get that Kendrick Perkins. What a freaking nightmare that is. So I stopped doing that. NBC stuff's okay. It's not great, but it seems like it's better than the Amazon. I don't know what's going on with the Amazon stuff. It just seems so weak. Is it Blake Griffin sucks at TV or Steve Nash and Dirk Nowitzki and those guys are just terrible? I don't know. It just seems bad. Nonetheless, they didn't ask my opinion, and I'm sure they hate this show. That's fine. The point is that was a carrot on a stick for Amazon, and it got just spiked, just hit away. And so somewhere there's some Amazon executives who are like, wait a minute. They're pacing around some big conference room and they're muttering, this is why we cannot have nice things. How dare you? How dare you? You don't undercut and embarrass a business partner. And Shams, without people in the NBA giving information, is just some dude making sandwiches. Right? I mean, that's pretty much it. I mean, that's it. Anyway, Woj was so much better than he is, right? Can we all agree on that? Does anyone disagree that Woj was like the maestro of that? And I know he retired. We love Woj, and he's doing his thing and helping out at the college level, and that's fine. But Shams is absolutely getting the, we love your work, but it's the old compliment sandwich. You know, they start out with the compliment. Then they tell you the real reason you're here. You're an a-hole. You're a schmuck. You're a loser. You just screwed this up with Amazon. Now we have to apologize to Amazon because of you. By the way, we really think you're doing a great job. Have a good day. All right, now secondly, to L.A. we go. Talking baseball. The Doyers mauled the Angels, but I'm not going to talk about that. Instead, while we were away from the Watchtower, the Dodgers have hit another pitching pothole as left-hander Blake Snell. Yep, bro, I ain't playing unless I get mine, bro. Bro, I'm risking my life, bro. Blake Snell. He lied when he said, I ain't playing unless I get mine. Because he got paid. He ain't playing.
4: Bro, I'm risking my life.
0: I know. It's very dangerous. Very dangerous what he does. You go out to the mound, you might step on a live hand grenade. You don't know. Could happen. Roadside bomb right there. The foul line. Anyway, so Blake Snell, left-handed pitcher. I say pitcher. He's really not a pitcher. He just, like, occasionally pitches.
4: I'm not playing unless I get mine.
0: You got paid. You're not playing, dude. So Blake Snell, elbow surgery to remove the top operation of the baseball season, loose bodies. There is an epidemic of loose bodies. We must stop these loose bodies. Zombie apocalypse. Zombie apocalypse with loose bodies in baseball. So anyway, Blake Snell's out. Sideline indefinitely. The surgery is all the rage in baseball. You might remember Tigers ace Tarek Skubal out with loose bodies. Dodgers closer Edwin Diaz, when he's not watching cockfighting, he's also undergone a similar operation. So recovery timelines, typically around 2 to 3 months. So it's mid-May. Let's see. So you got May, June, July, and then August. So if we see Blake Snell pitch before like August 10th, it would be a surprise at this point. Right? There is supposedly newer technology, and they claim, whoever they are, that there's a chance for a quicker return to the field. Believe it when I see it. One thing about Blake Snell, he never hurries back. He just does not hurry back. He doesn't. Now, the good news is Snell will be okay. I understand David Vasse will get all his dry cleaning, make sure he gets all his dry cleaning and all his meals cooked for him and he'll even wipe his tuchus. So he'll be okay. Blake will be okay in that regard. Vasse will make sure to take care of him. So this is all not Snell's first rodeo with loose bodies. He had a similar procedure way back in 2019, I barely remember, with Tampa Bay. And he came back with the Rays, formerly the Devil Rays, in about roughly 2 months. So Snell has made one appearance this year, a very rocky debut, lasted just 3 innings, gave up 5 runs, got smashed pretty good, and now he's out. So the question, right, where does Dodgers starter Blake Snell having elbow surgery land with you? All right, so with me, the Dodgers didn't sign Blake Snell. What they've done here is they've subscribed to him. Monthly payments, and it turns out the monthly payments are there, but zero deliverables on the monthly payments. And you have to chuckle. Like, who could have possibly seen this coming? Who could have possibly tried to warn the bozos in Dodger Town? What are you doing? You don't want to be in business with this guy. And they didn't listen. All right. Blake Snell is essentially a Twitch streamer who occasionally does some cosplay pretending to be a baseball player. That's who he is. That's who he's always been. We knew right away this guy during the pandemic 6 years ago was a loser, and he has only confirmed he's a loser, Blake Snell. That's what he is. Missed 4 months in 2025 and made one start in 2026, and poof, gone again. Keep in mind, the Dodgers won the World Series in spite of him. If Blake Snell had pitched one more game in the World Series, the Toronto Blue Jays would be the reigning champions of baseball, not the Dodgers. When Blake Snell pitched in the World Series, the Dodgers lost. Okay, so he took 4 months off last year, plausibly to be ready for the World Series, and then rode the Vomit Comet in the World Series. All right, and so they paid for an ace, they being the Dodgers, and he has fleeced the Dodgers like a Venice Beach tourist gets fleeced buying knockoff sunglasses. Okay, that's what this guy's been able to pull off, and he's got a brand ambassador. Right, you're paying essentially for a brand ambassador at this point. He's got the elbow lag. He's got the loose bodies going on and all that stuff. And even looser accountability. And I just don't want people on my team that approach the sport like Blake Snell. He's just bad news. And the Dodgers have a bunch of these guys. And they keep winning. And I don't know. What do you know? They keep winning. You're wrong. I just don't like it. I don't like the attitude. It just makes me want to vomit, is what it does. I mean, imagine explaining to the late Fernando Valenzuela, or even Oral Hershiser, I guess he's still around, any of these modern, the mindset. You tell those guys about the modern starting pitcher, who I guess Blake Snell is too busy defending his ERA to the guys on Twitch with the username XXX. Shoulder pain, 69-420 or something like that. He's too busy doing that to take the mound. So Snell, he's not AWOL. Now, I will say that Blake Snell is not AWOL. He's just content creating adjacent is what he's doing. And he didn't just bamboozle the nerds, the smartest people in the room in the Dodger front office. This is grand larceny at a skullduggery level. What Blake Snell has been able to pull off here. Absolute skullduggery. And I'm jealous. So he's on the injured list, which used to be the DL before the Wokesters got involved. And he's out. The good news is the 365-day streaming schedule is wide open. So good for him. All right, final thought. We move to the NFL. We go to Charlotte, where the Panthers are bad. However, they did create some content. We're happy about that. We learned over the weekend the Panthers are not planning to extend quarterback Bryce Young before the rapidly approaching 2026 NFL season. The Carolina front office, when asked about that, has mostly talked about Young's extension rather than it being a certainty. They've said, well, it was something we'll discuss at a later time. It sounds like that later time will not be before the upcoming season. So the question, thumbs up? Or thumbs down, thumbs up or thumbs down, are the Carolina Panthers making the right call by not extending quarterback Bryce Young before the season? So this is two thumbs up on this, and I'm never wrong about my analysis on quarterbacks. Extending Bryce Young right now would be like pre-recording a video game or pre-order. You know how you can order video games in advance? Like you order a video game in advance and you know the entire internet's like, oh, this game's mid, don't buy the game, but you've ordered it. Why would you pre-order the game when everyone says, well, this game sucks? It's a mid game. Why would you do that? The Panthers front office, now they already made one mistake by picking up the fifth year option. That was a boneheaded move by the Carolina Panthers. And now, so they're, at least they're not doubling down per se with the extension. So they're trimming the fat, trimming the damage a little bit. And it's not just a bad football decision, though, the whole fifth hour thing, but giving him a contract would be organizational malpractice. Bryce is a bit of a tease. I wouldn't say the ultimate tease, but he's a bit of a tease. He gives you one wow highlight throw and then follows it up with three straight drives of how the hell did this guy end up in the NFL? Shouldn't this guy be out delivering packages somewhere? How the hell is he the quarterback? He was the top pick in the draft, and Carolina traded a bunch of things to the Bears to get this guy. What were they thinking? Yeah. So some say he's a nice quarterback. In the same way, a 2018 Honda Accord is a nice car. It's reliable. It'll get you from A to B. Nobody's posting photos of their Honda Accord online bragging about it. You don't do that. That's not what you do. You want the reality. If you look at the numbers and the eyeball test, which is very important, Carolina's passing offense was a graveyard in 2024. They were 29th in the NFL, and it barely staggered up to 25th this past season when Carolina, a losing team, made the postseason. But when that pocket collapses, and it often does, the little fella, Bryce Young, he doesn't improvise. I've noticed he processes like a 2013 HP laptop, which if you'd never had one of those, not good. Not good. He's slow. He often panics. And it's like one of those laptops overheating. Like, what are you doing? Like, seriously. And again, Bryce Young's a guy that will give you flashes, but that is not a foundation, is what I'm trying to say. You can't build a franchise on a flicker here and a franchise. He's not a franchise guy. He traded for him thinking he was. He's not. And right now, he's the human version of maybe. Maybe he'll get better. Keep waiting. Oh, maybe he'll get better. This will be the year. Okay. Maybe he'll see the light. Want to bet on that? I'm going to go no. Maybe he'll finally play and live like the number one pick he was supposed to be. Until then, he's stuck in no man's land. Too much invested for Carolina to get rid of him yet. They have to let this thing play out with the fifth-year option. But way too average to extend. Way too average to extend. It is the Ben Maller Show. You want to talk about any of that? You can join us right now, 877-99 on Fox. That's 877-996-6369. If you'd like to be part of the program, we'll take your calls on X as well, at Ben Maller. That is at Ben Maller. If you'd like to be part of the program that way, we read a lot of those comments. Time now for the Maller Riddle of the Day. We'll also have the Insta Advice Line at the end of this hour, but here's the riddle of the day. A very famous woman, talked about a lot on this show, Diana Rossini, back in the tabloids. Yes, she was, boys and girls. So Diana Rossini, everyone's favorite insider who took that job to the next level. So Diana Rossini was spotted with her husband at a blank over the weekend. Again, legendary former NFL insider Diana Rossini was spotted with her husband at a blank over the weekend. That is the Maller Riddle of the Day. The answer, we'll get to it. We will do it next. However, it is the A blockity, blockity, blockity, blockity. And let's see, what hour? Can we count to what hour it is?
5: Number three.
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0: 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There are many ways you can participate. Many people do not participate, which is fine. 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You can say hello on the X machine at Ben Maller. It's at Ben Maller.
1: First time drinking in 7 years. I get up for Maller.
0: Yeah, Wayne inside. We were back at the Cask and Flagon. That's where that happened. Right there, I walked by the spot, Wayne and Southie. Wayne from Southie started having a meltdown. You can say hello to Lorena. She's here. FSR Tech Queen.
2: What up, Bill?
0: No talking. And Koopaloop, who is making sure to save all of his sick days to when he can go to Vegas. And I don't blame him. I do the same thing. The Koopaloop is here at A Bronco Fan. That's A Bronco Fan. He's under the weather. That's a shipping term.
2: He's going to get me sick. I already know.
0: No. It's
3: we are short-staffed, and I just
2: and
3: felt...
2: And you sit really close to me.
3: I felt too guilty using another sick day.
0: Well, were you given a guilt trip? Did somebody in management give you a guilt trip?
3: No.
0: Because there used to be somebody in management. Remember, Coop, I will not say her name.
3: One time, this person who you're referring to told me... Why don't you take a nap and see if you feel better in a few hours?
2: Are you kidding me?
3: I'm not.
0: The legends about that particular person. She did the same stuff with me. She said, you know, Ben, you really can't take time off. You know, you should need to be here. And I was like, well, I'm sick. I can't. I always work. Yeah.
3: So, no, awesome. Nobody in management gave me a guilt trip, but when I called out Friday... Brie filled in for me, right?
0: Yeah.
2: She worked 12 hours straight that day.
3: Yeah. Okay. So I just, you know.
2: We tried to get Patty to come in.
0: No, that's.
3: Yeah.
2: That was a no. Yeah,
3: so yeah. I felt bad about it.
0: Although Coop seems to sit in for him, you know. I'm just.
2: All the time. Isn't that weird?
0: I've noticed that it. I don't know why. Yeah. Interesting. Okay. All right. Fair enough. I got you. Well, you're here now. We will pay off the Maller riddle of the day and get back to these amazing phone calls. I did see there was one message I needed to read here. I got to go down page down. Let's see. Where is that? I can't read that. Oh, Eileen. She says the dumbass Dodgers saw Blake Snell's Giants no hitter and paid his sorry ass. Yes. Clearly that was it. I would not have paid him. And I was right. He has been a bust as a Dodger. Does anyone disagree with that? Does anyone disagree Blake Snell's been a bust as a Dodger? Here's the Maller riddle of the day. Diana Russini was spotted with her husband at a blank over the weekend. Back in the tabloids again. Who do we have? RJ in LA says Diana and her husband were spotted at a Woo Sox game. I saw Anthony Volpe play in a Triple A game. He got called up after that. He sucked. I think he went 0-3. Mark was there. P1 Mark, the guy that won the FSR bracket challenge. He was there. A late night drug tester says shopping for cheating prospects at a construction site from late night drug tester. Femi says a church. Very funny. The top Uber Eats driver there in Minnesota. Wrestling matches from Courtesy Flusher. That's his answer. Who else do we have? Alf the Alien Opiner says at Stewart's Roller World in Fullerton watching roller hockey. Yes. Sorry about your Ducks. My condolences. We have a national jubilee of prayer, praise, and thanksgiving from King Rory. A drive-in movie theater guest by Donkey Sausage. Who else do we have? Page down at a donkey show. There you go. That's from Ferk. A swing set from Asher. That's his answer. Who else do we have? Page down. I can't read that on the air. Robbie the Mariner fan says spotted at a divorce court. Spotted at a divorce court. Who else? Page down. Lamaze class from Mr. Irrigation. In Houston, Eek in Roseville, Minnesota says a couples retreat in Foxborough is the answer. Swingers Anonymous Convention from Elmo After Dark. That's his answer. Nashville Phil says the answer. She was caught out with her husband while attending a youth football camp hosted by Mike Vrabel. That would be something. Yeah. Inkaterra said rained out. Woo Sox game. Taping of Maury from Shea. That's his answer. A lot of paternity jokes. What else do we have? Page down. Sexy stuff adult toy store in Tennessee. No, that's JT the wingman. Rebecca, the Ram fan, says that Diana Rossini and her husband were spotted at an attorney's office over the weekend. TV,
2: bum, bum, bum, bum.
0: TV taping of divorce court from JJ in Seattle. Holly, old-time Hollywood pie fight from Deacon. Timmy from Busco, Indiana, says they were seen at a Mike Vrabel meet and greet. No, I don't think he does this. All right, do you have an answer, Lorena? The
2: yes.
0: Riddle of the day.
2: They were caught at a Raising Cane's feeding each other chicken strips.
0: No, very romantic. Very romantic. No, that's incorrect. Diana Rossini was spotted with her husband at a party before a Bruce Springsteen concert in Manhattan. Yeah. Daily Mail, page 6, they had it. Diana Rossini there, out with her husband and some friends, and they were going to the Bruce Springsteen concert.
2: That's a good idea. You should probably date your husband when you're in the middle of a giant cheating scandal, you know? You should probably go out in public with him.
0: It's a messy situation. Let's go with the phones. Let's say hello to Sean the Hood Guy. Here he is. He's on right now. The reason he's up late is because he's trying to find his Aaron Rodgers jersey. He's trying to find his Aaron Rodgers. He's so excited for the Steelers. Hello.

0: some of them have been playing good, but Aaron been keeping us on hold too long, man. And you know what? Them first, I could say the first 8 games, they got to come out hot. Because after that bye week, week 9, and then that week 10 through the rest, them are some deadly games. They might be losing a lot of games the second half of the season, man. So they better try to keep this guy healthy and clean. If not, I say bench him if you don't play good.
1: Well, is this the year it all falls apart, Sean the Hood Guy? Does it all come apart here? Are we looking at the Steelers week 10? And are they saying, can we lose every game and get the top pick in Arch Manning? Is it that bad?
0: It might be, man, because that first half, it looked okay. But that week 10 through the rest, oh, man, you got Philly and all these other games, man.
1: Yeah, you don't know. Philly could implode by then, too, though, right? They were teetering on the brink this past year in Philadelphia. So you're going to trade A.J. Brown to the Patriots, supposedly, in the next couple of weeks, I guess after June. And then so they'll trade him, and yeah, things could fall apart rapidly there.
0: You never know, because that's why they call that movie Any Given Sunday. So you never know, man. I don't know, but I just want to sit and watch. We build a pretty good team this year, but
1: yeah.
0: Mike McCarthy, man, he got to do something. Because that one Super Bowl under his belt, we might well have the same coach, you know? So
1: yeah, well, we'll see. This falls apart. You know, Tomlin looks a lot better. He'll be on TV every Sunday on NBC there. Now, I want to thank your Indiana Pacers, Sean the Hood Guy, for the number 5 pick. Very kind of you. You know, I'm not a draft guy. You know that. I'm not a big NBA draft guy. But I did not have the Clippers getting a top 5 pick in my lifetime happening again, but thanks to your Indiana Pacers generosity. And enjoy Zubats. I love my Zubats. Enjoy him in Indiana, and we'll enjoy that number 5 pick. So,
0: hey, man, you know what? I knew you was going to take a shot at that, man. I couldn't wait to hear that. You know what? I haven't watched nothing basketball this year. I'm watching the playoffs, but I think it maybe might be OKC in the New York Knicks. I don't know. It might go like that. I'm just watching now because my team been on the shelf the whole season.
1: Well, if it is the Knicks and the Thunder, they can use the same marketing they do when the Pacers play, like the Hicks, right? They can do the Hicks from Indiana. Instead of Indiana, they'll do Oklahoma, and they'll do that whole thing. So.
0: But you know, man, it's all about TV money. And if the Knicks do okay, that's TV money for them. So I'm just watching because my main player, he's attending all the WrestleMania events. He didn't even come back. So.
1: Well, you got to have your priorities, man. You got to enjoy the wrestling. You got to be at all the events. You can't miss anything.
0: I enjoy wrestling just by watching it at home.
1: No, but you, yeah, if you had a baller money, you'd go out and watch in person. You know?
0: Oh, yeah, I would, but I don't, so I just watch it at home, man, you know. So
1: yeah.
0: I enjoy it. I don't hate it, but
1: I hear you.
0: You got to have a better season, man.
1: All right. Well, thank you. Good to hear your voice there, Sean.
0: Hey, man,
1: be well.
0: You know, I'm still listening, man. I've just been a little ill lately, but I've been still listening to the show, man.
1: Well, hang in there. Hope you feel better. Hope for
0: all
1: your
0: right,
1: health.
0: Man. Thank you,
1: buddy. Oh, there he goes, the great Sean the Hood Guy, fan favorite. James, you thought that was a pretty good call, right, James? Hollering James, Minneapolis, Minnesota. Okay, he approves that call. Let's say hello.
2: Oh, so good.
1: He's back trying to win Caller of the Year. Let's say hello to Swamp Billy. Hello, Swamp Billy in Tennessee. Welcome.
3: Good morning, Generalissimo. I'm glad you're back on the air. And, you know, into everybody's life, a little rain must fall. And sometimes a little bit of Lorena, maybe. Anyway, I want to talk about the fake blind sea bass. I'm sorry, dear. I didn't mean to go there. Anyway, you know, in the Malheur Militia, there is a kernel of truth inside our fantasies, right? Hello?
1: I was riveted. I thought you were doing poetry, and you stopped in the middle.
3: I'm sorry. I want affirmation from my
2: reader.
3: Wants
2: you to
1: okay.
2: react.
1: I can't win. Mark the full name guy earlier.
3: All right.
1: He got all upset with me. He cursed me out.
3: He cursed me out. Yeah.
1: By the way, I might have misspoke. I said Matt. I meant Mark. But I mean, Matt and Mark are pretty much the same, right, Lorena? Matt, Mark.
2: One in the same.
1: If you see a guy named Mark, he looks like a guy named Matt.
2: Yeah.
1: And if you see a guy named Matt, he looks like a guy named Mark.
2: One, like I said, I couldn't tell the difference.
1: Exactly. Same thing.
3: Anyway, I'm blind, okay? Seriously. And sea bass lives in Jackson, Tennessee, okay? And I've never heard anybody from Nashville call Nashville the Ville. It's kind of like, you know, how people from San Francisco don't say Frisco. They say San Fran.
1: Oh, yeah, people in San Francisco are very offended by that. They also don't like NoCal. They don't like – I learned that. I got lectured by one of the war

0: Here's broadcasters. You can't say Frisco and you can't say NoCal. Okay, thank you.
1: Right. Anyway, but anyway, I mean, Seabass and I have been to some events. We saw Sammy Sosa strike out on a rehab assignment back when Jackson had a minor league team.
0: I don't know if you saw it. I don't think you saw it. You know.
1: I was sighted back then.
0: Oh, you were.
1: That's what I'm saying. I don't think Seabass is blind. I hope he's not.
0: He claims to be blind. He's
1: okay. I take all that back then, but I'll tell you what he is. He's a poser who's probably drinking because Vanderbilt's not going to make it to the NCAA this year.
0: Okay.
1: In baseball.
0: Am I sensing an octagon between Swamp Billy and the legendary caller you just attacked here?
1: Well, let me tell you what I can do with him.
0: Yeah.
1: I got a 75-pound blue-nosed pit bull I can turn loose on him when he's coming out of Casey Jones Village when he's got white gravy all over his pants.
0: Yeah. Well, I don't know that I want a dog attack on my resume because that sounds like that'll get me in trouble.
1: You don't have to know when it happens.
0: Okay. I'm just saying, Swamp Billy. How about on the air, Swamp Billy, blind Seabass versus you in the verbal octagon, just duke it out.
1: Come on, anything. You got him on the line, don't you?
0: I don't have him on the line. I'd put him on, but I'll tell you what, I'm a marketing guy, I'm a promoter, and if you're in on it, I will toss that out to blind Seabass. We need an octagon. We haven't had one in a while.
1: Let me tell you something else. I appreciate you talking about the Amazon Prime thing because, you know, it reduced me to Poppy, and I had to listen to
0: Oh, no.
1: Andres.
0: Oh, no.
1: I'll say one thing you never said. I'll tell you one thing you've never said to Poppy that Bernie Fratto has. Call back anytime.
0: No, I've never. That is correct.
1: I don't think you've ever said that.
0: Yeah.
1: And by the way, Cooper, just drink some whiskey, gargle, and either spit it out or swallow it. Either one, and it'll help you.
0: Yeah.
2: You should swallow it.
1: Thanks.
3: That's the second caller that's told me to drink whiskey.
0: I told garlic. Well, whiskey's old. Yeah, whiskey is awesome.
1: Put garlic in your whiskey. It doesn't matter.
0: It's worth a shot, Coop. You know, come on. Yeah. Don't do it now. But when you get right before bed,
1: if you ever want to come to Smashville or Music City or Babylon or the Whore of Babylon, which is what Nashville is known as. It ain't known as the deal.
0: All right. I got you. I know. Listen, I want.
1: I love you, man.
0: All right. Well, Billy, I love you too. Let's have an octagon. All right.
1: We will.
0: Okay. All right.
1: Quickly.
0: I know you're blind. I got to go, but thank you. There he goes. Swamp Billy. Blind Seabass. Let's make that happen. I need confirmation from Blind Seabass. I need that. Yeah. Zach says, are all your listeners blind? I mean, I am, but glasses sound like the rest are, in the words of primetime, blind, blind. I think there's a word missing there, Zach, but yes, everyone listening is blind. It's radio. It's theater of the mind. Everyone's blind. We have the Insta advice line, unscreened radio. The Insta advice line. Who needs our advice? We'll get to that. We will do it next.
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1: I know him.
0: From Vancouver. Very nice man. Very kind friend of the show. And we had a great time with Nico in Vancouver. Hopefully we'll go back to Canada at some point. I love the poutine and the people. And
1: I was just talking about the poutine this weekend.
0: And Stanley Park. Amazing.
1: Beautiful.
0: I was just in Central Park in New York. Stanley Park, better than Central Park in New York.
1: Hands down.
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2: And if you don't like it, screw you.
0: Well, sometimes this is hard to come up with people that need advice. 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The Detroit Pistons, a number one seed at home in Game 7, lost by 31 points. What advice do you have to Cade Cunningham and the rest of the Detroit Pistons? 877-99 on Fox. You're live on the air when you hear my voice. Hello, line one. Advice to the Pistons, line one.
5: If you're going to come back from the IL, just make sure you don't miss your bobblehead night.
0: Yeah, very important. He made sure, but he did. He pitched Snell his bobblehead. Hello, line two. You're on the air, line two.
6: Yeah, morning time. Hey, Piston, changing the tire. That's when you're under pressure.
0: That's right. Rick in Maryland there. Morning time. Line three. You're on the air, line three. Advice to the Pistons, line three.
7: Hey, Ben, what I meant on the Real Pitch Hour is doing Benny versus the Penny basketball, hockey, and baseball.
0: Oh, yeah. Okay. Yeah, that's a good idea. We should pitch that. I'll have some meetings coming up. Line four. Hello, line four.
8: I just did line four myself, but I use my nose.
0: Jed from the Redneck Riviera checking in. Line five. Hello, line five. Your advice to the Pistons, line five.
9: Don't be like that jerk who spoiled the ending of Shawshank Redemption for me. F you, Robbie the Mariners fan.
0: All right. What do you think of that? Line six. You're on the air, line six. Hello. Line six. Line six is not paying attention. We'll go over to line one. Advice to the Pistons. It's the in-state advice line. Hello, line one.
10: Callers are blind, and some of us wish we were deaf so we didn't have to hear Horena.
0: All right, please. Line two. You're on the air, line two. Hello.
11: Yeah, they should have played Kevin Herter and bring back Doge.
0: All right, one more, Coop. Hurry up. Line three. You said line three. Line three. You're on the air. Go! No! Line three! You're not fast enough, line three!
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27: The NBA's MVP for the second straight year is Oklahoma City's Shai Gilgeous-Alexander. The Thunder will host the Spurs Monday night in Game 1 of the West Finals. New York hosts Cleveland in Game 1 of the East Finals Tuesday. The Cavaliers eliminated Detroit, winning easily on the road Sunday night, 125-94 to end the second round series. The Cavs led by 20 late in the first half. At the PGA Championship, the winner was Aaron Rye, who shot a final round 65. He won by 3 strokes. Denny Hamlin took NASCAR's All-Star race at Dover. Alex Palou are in the pole for the Indy 500 next Sunday. The Dodgers won 10-1 at the Angels, who've lost 6 straight. The Padres were 8-3 winners Sunday night at Seattle. The Padres now host the Dodgers starting Monday. The Mets came back for a 10-inning win against the Yankees 7-6. The White Sox homered in the 10th to beat the Cubs 9-8. I'm Steve DeSager.
26: Ben freaking Maller. Yeah.
0: Over the top, in your face.
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28: Keep it quiet.
0: I don't care. I'll do it.
1: You want concise?
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1: Then you want Ben Maller.
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0: It is but elementary, my dear Watson. Unless it's not. Welcome in the beginning of another hour of the Ben Maller Show. We are in the air everywhere, close by. You can hear me. I can't really hear you, but you can hear me. Yes, as we have pure sugary takes that provide pure happiness, unless we don't. Coast to coast, border to border, and beyond, on the vast and ferociously powerful microphones of FSR emanating live from the school. Just a single fish in this giant school of fish. Guaranteed human in the world-famous Fox Sports Radio studios, where Zach in Rhode Island reminds us. 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So our lead this hour, not from Pro Bouncy Ball. We're down to the final four. More on that later this hour. We'll take a peek at the opening numbers. We begin in Cleveland, where the Cavaliers have advanced. They're in the final four of the NBA, but it's about football. It's what keeps the lights on, and there's a lot of lights. 1, 2, 3, 4, 5, 6, 7, 8, 9, 10, 11. There are 11 lights. That's a lot. I just counted them. That's a lot of lights. It's too many lights. Why are there so many lights? Anyway, we begin here with the football team that keeps the lights on, the NFL. Not this team, but the NFL in general keeps the light on. So we're hearing that the quarterback known as Deshaun Watson has apparently had a great bromance with new head coach Todd Monken, the Monk Man. Todd Monken, who famously missed the NFL coaches photo so he could get a haircut for the photo. And this ahead of the Browns organized team activity. I don't know if you saw this or not, perhaps not. Glowing reports out of Ohio. I know that Ohio Al and Dick and Dayton are excited about this, but glowing reports about Todd Monken's offensive concepts being the perfect offense for Deshaun Watson. He's running in the past. He's played at his best. He's played at his best, which means, of course, as good as all the rest. With that, the drumbeat steadily growing louder. Little bit here, a little bit there. The drumbeat going up that Watson is gaining steam, not momentum, gaining steam in recent weeks. I always get a kick out of these type of stories. I'll tell you why in a minute. But the story is, oh, yeah, this is he's gaining some steam here, and he's the preferred option to be the quarterback of the Browns. That's right, the Cleveland Browns, when the season begins. So that is a good jumping off point. Let us discuss the question. Where is the trust factor? Where is the trust factor on Deshaun Watson in these glowing reports that he is in the lead to be the QB number one for the Browns? All right, so that is the question. I've got Pawn Stars, Best Buy, and Southern Drawl. And we will combine all of these things together, and we're going to give you a big hoagie filled with the gabagool and a side of baba ganoush. That's right. All right, now to kick off here, to answer the question, where's the trust factor? Deshaun Watson, glowing reports saying that he's in the lead to be the QB1. So it's dipping its toes in the sewer water. at this point. Okay, it's dipping its toes in the sewer water. Let me put these guys on hold one sec here. There we go. All right. Deshaun Watson, the idea that there's any leader here as we sit in mid-May, is, it's nonsense. They've hardly had any get-togethers and practices or anything like that. It's the off season. Hello. I'm sure there were some cordial conversations that took place and nice to have those things and all that. This is spin, spin, spin, spin, spin. And ultimately, how does one trust a quarterback who's played fewer games in recent years than Brownie the Elf? Do you understand that Brownie the Elf has run out on the field more than Deshaun Watson has in Cleveland? He's got, if I'm not mistaken, not one but two snap, crackle, pop, torn Achilles. Pop goes the Achilles. Deshaun Watson's played 19 games in Cleveland and is 9-10. That is his record, and somehow he is being hyped up. Who's behind this? Like, what is going on here? Why would you be doing this? It's a May play. So I have a theory. As I was making the long drive in here to the hallowed hallways of Fox Sports Radio, I have a theory. All right. So my theory is that, like, this is the Browns are like, well, listen, we're stuck with this guy, so why don't we try to pump him up a little bit? And then inevitably, when a starting quarterback gets hurt, we can somehow convince some dum-dum to take this guy. Right? You say, hey, like, they're pretending the relationship is healthy because they already booked the vacation, so they're like, hey. That's what we got. Watson is not a QB1, not on a team that's trying to win. Of course, the Browns aren't trying to win. They bought something. He's the receipt. They can't return the item. It's all sales are final. They're stuck. The Browns gave this man $230 million guaranteed. And it's not like they didn't know that he was gaining the reputation as the creepy quarterback. They still signed him. They knew exactly what he was accused of and all the checks that he cut, the hush money to these different women. But they paid him. They paid him in the middle at $230 million guaranteed, I believe is the number for Deshaun Watson. The worst contract in NFL history, and it's not even close. Congratulations to the Cleveland Browns. You have no Super Bowls, but you do have the worst contract ever handed out. Even Cardiac Stanley can't believe what you were doing there. And now here they are parading Watson around like it's an episode of Pawn Stars, and they got this Rolex watch. Well, I'm not familiar. I'm going to bring in an expert to find out how much this Rolex watch is worth. Well, okay. So, yeah, you get the Rolex there. And you're selling it as a luxury item, even though it's water damaged. You're saying, well, it's a Rolex, but it's water damaged. Anyway, so the Browns, listen, I don't believe for a split second that Todd Monken is like, woohoo, we're way to go. We got a guy in Deshaun Watson. I don't believe it. They don't have a quarterback. And whether it's Deion's kid or Watson, they don't have anybody. They're mediocre. That's why they're the Browns. And you know they'll be in the top five of next year's NFL draft, and that's how it goes every year. That's how this works. Furthermore, speaking of prime time, well, Deion Sanders had a lot to say recently. Deion, who I guess is still the coach at Colorado, Deion Sanders, not happy with the Jacksonville football team. That's random. Yeah, he's upset that the Jaguars failed to reach out to him on how to properly coach defensive back / wide receiver hybrid Travis Hunter. Say what? Yeah. So, of course, Hunter played for Deion Sanders at Colorado and was there together in the Rocky Mountain region there in Boulder, Colorado. And while you would think that the Jags would have interest in getting Sanders' input, at least Deion thinks that's the case. Apparently that was not reality. They had no interest in hearing what Deion Sanders had to say. That upset Deion Sanders, who said recently that he said something on the Barbershop podcast. I have no idea. Do they cut hair on that? Is it, I don't know. It's a real shave. So he was upset about that. He didn't get the call or the text. Hey, Deion, tell us how to coach this guy. Nothing happened. So the question, where are you at on Deion Sanders mumbling and grumbling over the Jags not chatting him up about coaching his former player, Travis Hunter? So Deion sounds like the overprotective dad. He's furious with the babysitter because the babysitter forgot to send photo updates on Hunter, Travis Hunter. I told you, you're my babysitter. I need photo every hour. I need a photo. We're not doing that. Why not? I need a photo every hour. Did you feed him? You didn't feed him. I told you, got to feed him. Bad job. Did you rotate the coverage? He needs the coverage rotated. Bad job by you. Did you tell him he's special? Did you tell? No, you didn't. You didn't tell him. That's what I told him at Colorado. I'm Deion Sanders. I'm Coach Prime. I told him he's special. Go on like that. But did Prime really expect the Jacksonville NFL team to call him up? Like, you know how you'd call up Best Buy, the Geek Squad? And I need some tech support on Travis Hunter. Yes. Who are you going to call? Geek Squad? No, I'm not calling the Geek Squad. I'm calling Deion Sanders is who I'm calling. Hi, yes. Hey, we're trying to install this two-way supposedly speed merchant package. The system is not working the way it's supposed to work here, and we can't get admin approval. Can you help us out, Deion? Sure. Why not? What the hell? I'll help you out. What do you have to say? Someone needs to remind Deion Sanders that this is the NFL. It's not the Colorado help desk. Last I checked. Now, you know, might be off to check with Mike the Milkman and Milkman Mike and all those guys in Colorado. But press no, I guess. You press no. If you want no, press two. And then if you want support, press one for Travis Hunter, something along those lines. And there's like a hotline number you can call up there. And clearly it just didn't work. It did not work last year. But Deion's acting like Jacksonville needed some kind of permission, which is very bizarre. Like a permission slip just to coach the guy that they traded up with the Browns to get, Travis Hunter. It's odd. So the other thing is there something that we don't know? Is there an accessory? Like Travis Hunter comes with a deluxe user manual and Prime Time Consulting LLC, run by Deion Sanders. Primetime Consulting there. If you use the QR code, you'll get the proper motivational quotes, what to feed Travis Hunter, and how many times he needs the damn ball. And you'll also get, as an added bonus, if you act right now, a Deion Sanders sermon tossed in. So better do that right now. Why not? All right, last thing. We're going to go to the Wayback Machine. Now, if you've been with me, and I've been here a while, at Fox Sports Radio, in the earlier days, the early days of Fox Sports Radio, this network had only been on the air for like 4 years, I spent a lot of my time ranting and raving about the 2004 NFL draft. And I was flustered. I was bedraggled that this quarterback named Eli Manning out of Ole Miss thought he was God's gift to football. I knew he was mediocre. He turned out to be a mediocre player. That aside, this guy thought he was God's gift to football. He wasn't very good. And anyway, he forced his way out of the old San Diego Chargers. They had the top pick. He was projected as the top quarterback. And he didn't want to play. And the story had always been that Archie Manning came in there and pulled the power play, power play, power play. Well, I bring this up because it was rather clear to everybody when Eli Manning refused to play for the Chargers. Again, they had the first pick in 2004. It was Archie Manning that was behind the decision. Well, Eli now came out randomly recently, said, that's not true. Say what? Eli Manning, appearing on some podcast that friends and family listen to, said that while he and his agent, Tom Condon, were on the same page, anti-San Diego, I guess he's allergic to fish tacos and all that, and perfect weather. He said that the Chargers were the wrong place for Eli Manning. He said his parents, though, did not agree with that. Yeah, Eli Manning, who picked up the nickname The Punk, because that's a punk move, bro. So he said, San Diego had the first pick. I didn't really want to go there, Eli Manning said. I just didn't feel like they were the most committed team to winning at the time. Now, they had this guy named Marty Schottenheimer, who gave us the Nepo baby, the coach of the Dallas Cowboys now. Shoddy, 2.0. But anyway, that was the coach of the Chargers at the time. So the question is this. How do you read Eli Manning's claims that he was the one that was behind forcing the Chargers draft day trade, and it was not his pops, Archie Manning? Because that's the yarn that is being spun by Eli Manning these days. So Eli's saying that he alone made the call. Like that alone, like I saw this headline and my eyes turned into saucers. I said, oh my God. So the idea that Eli Manning alone made that call, it's kind of like saying the sun rises because the rooster crowed. No, the sun's going to rise whether there's a rooster there or not. The sun, that's what the sun does. You know, it's just we're supposedly spinning around this thing, although the flat earthers think we're not. And the hollow earthers, I don't know what they believe. I'll have to read the paraphernalia they send us. So this idea that he single-handedly stared down the Chargers front office is preposterous with a capital P. It is blasphemous with a capital B. And it is historically inaccurate. It's revisionist history, which is the greatest kind of history because you're never wrong because you're reinventing history. It's revisionist history for Eli Manning with a southern drawl is what it is. Like Archie was the power broker. Eli was the beneficiary of that, although I would rather play in San Diego than in New York. But back in 04, all right, you go back to 04. Remember, Peyton Manning at that time was an enigma. He wasn't very good the first few years of his career. People only remember the good. They don't remember the reality. He made a lot of mistakes, a lot of turnovers. The Colts were a middling team for the most part with Peyton Manning. And Eli was unproven. He was coming out of college at Ole Miss, and he had the Manning name, but he didn't do anything that really impressed you all that much. You thought, well, this guy's guaranteed to be a star. And Archie was the only Manning. Archie Manning at the time was the only Manning in the NFL world that had that league-wide clout from playing on some absolute, I wanted to curse, but I will not, dog food teams in New Orleans with the Saints. And so that resume, and he had a Rolodex. Archie Manning had a Rolodex and the reputation to make the Chargers blink a little bit, and that's what happened. Nobody feared Eli Manning or Tom Condon. They feared upsetting Archie Manning and that monarchy, which is a whole different animal now than it was then. But Eli claiming his parents didn't push it is like saying the Mannings don't like doing commercials. It's cute, but come on. You can't turn on an NFL game without seeing Mannings and Kelsey's. They go back and forth. One's a Manning commercial. The next one's a Kelsey commercial. This is the NFL draft. It's not some kind of cute little Disney movie and all that. And quarterbacks, they don't force trades unless they've got somebody with some clout. Like, I don't know, a dad named Archie Manning. The Manning brand led by Archie. Which is, it's a brand now. Back then, it wasn't such a thing, but that's why the trade happened. So I love seeing this. I'm like, and why now? 22 years later, and Eli Manning rewriting what happened, trying to change the narrative it's adorable. I'm looking out for pops. Nobody believes, anybody with half a brain says, oh, there's no way that's the way it happened. Like what Eli is saying now. Place like Archie was just in the kitchen, just hanging out there. He was making a hoagie while his son strong-armed the old San Diego Chargers. It actually worked out better. That was a good trade for the Chargers because Eli was mediocre. Drew Brees, better quarterback than Eli Manning. That's not even a hot take. It's just an obvious take. Anybody knows ball. Drew Brees was a better player. He was more impactful. He helped you win, changing the course of games. Eli was just blah. He just was. It is the Ben Maller Show. If you'd like to be part, 877-99 on Fox, 877-996-6369. Also on X, at Ben Maller. We've got a developing story. One of the all-star players in baseball likely going to have some explaining to do later today, facing some punishment from Major League Baseball. Also, an NBA star for the Boston Celtics poking the bear, but not a bear in underwear. We'll get to that, and we will do it next. However, it is the A Block, and let's go now to the Lorena Theater in Sherman Oaks, California, where Britney Spears hangs out.
2: How about that? Oh, my gosh, I saw that.
0: There was a big tabloid story, boys, and Britney Spears, literally one block down the street from where we broadcast from, she got in. She was a pig, right? She put food all over the table over there at this bar down the street.
2: I heard she was barking and screaming and walking around with a knife.
0: Let me tell you, let's go down there and tell the boys at that bar, if Britney's, next time she's there, let's have her in. Let's put her, I'd put her on, right? Put her on the radio?
2: Yes, come in anytime, Britney.
0: Right? Come on, she's Britney. Anyway, what hour is it?
2: Number four.
0: There you go. All right. 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

0: Bill Miller and you, it is the Ben Maller Show as we are here all night long. Now, early morning hours. Getting up early, trying to get that jump on the traffic. We thank you for hanging out with us. We do appreciate that. A reminder, this is an interactive show. We're doing it live. We've been here all night. Enjoy and celebrate live radio. There's not much of it left. Certainly not overnight. So if you want to be part of the show, you can hit us up on the X machine at Ben Maller. You can call in at 877-996-6369. You can say hello to Lorena.
1: Hi, Bill.
0: No talking. FSR Tech Queen and...
1: It's Ho-Reina, remember?
0: Okay. Calm down. Can't we all get along? And Koopaloop, who's under the weather, doing what every employee should be doing, saving their sick days to when they're not sick. You can hit Koopaloop up at A Bronco Fan. That's A Bronco Fan. And Coop is planning on having a career as a pickleball professional. He's studying pickleball right now. Looking forward to that. Back to it. Well, back
1: this
0: to
1: is a very invigorating game of pickleball, by the way.
0: Yes. Boy, I would love to know who's in those meetings. Let's put pickleball on TV. People want to watch.
1: Sparkle, she got rhinestones on her dress.
0: It's wild. It's wild. If you had said years ago, we're going to put pickleball on TV. I think we're the only ones watching this, but that's good. So, Pete Crow Armstrong, he's got some explaining to do. So he plays for the Cubs. They gave him a big contract. He's been an absolute failure this year for Chicago. He sucks. He's not very good. Appears to be bad at baseball, and that is a problem for the Chicago Cubs. Pete Crow Armstrong, who took the big money, relatively speaking. He's on pace to hit 17 home runs this year. He's played every day, but he's on pace to hit 17 home runs and driving less than 70 runs and strike out 165 times. He's been real bad. So in the Cub-White Sox game on Sunday, Pete Crow Armstrong got caught up with a White Sox fan, a female White Sox fan, who told him, according to the video that is making the rounds on the internet, like, you suck, right? You suck. And I guess, and I don't want to speak for Pete Crow Armstrong. I don't want to do that. But it appears that he did not appreciate this woman telling him that you suck, because in the video, now it's been deleted, but it's been reposted, so you can find it if you want. Pete Crow Armstrong responded to the woman by offering her some, let me see if I can say this, certain thing that he thought she could do for him. How about that? I don't know how, can I get any, I don't, you know, there's a, yeah. And it was pretty clear. So I'll get you probably a fine or something like that. That'll be in some trouble there. Latrell Sprewell, when I had my website, Latrell Sprewell said that exact same thing that Pete Crow Armstrong said, got fined a game check. And because of my brilliant reporting back in the day. Random factoid. All right, let's go to the phones. Let's say hello. Oh, Blind Seabass called in. Blind Seabass, are you willing to get into the octagon against Swamp Billy? He says you're a fraud.
2: Let's do this. So here's the story behind that. So I do not live in Jackson. I live north of Nashville. He's confusing me with some radio host that runs a rinky-dinky station out there in Jackson, which is nothing but a dump on the side of I-40 heading to Memphis. Listen here, you little pissant. You better check yourself before you wreck yourself. Don't come at me threatening me, boy, because you ain't from around here. It is called DeVille. I've lived here my whole life.
0: Okay, all right. Do not use all your material.
1: I was going to say.
0: Do not use all your... Pissant's a good line. Do not use all your material. All right, calm down right now.
1: If that's a taste of the octagon.
0: I like that. This would be good.
1: I want some more.
0: An all-Southern brawl. Was your availability, Blind Seabass? Are you available any night, any time, or do you need a certain time?
2: Any time.
0: All right. Keep listening. And then Swamp Billy, let us know your availability. We're going to have an octagon, boys. We're going to have an octagon. Blind Seabass. And
2: you know who,
0: Billy.
2: Minute, hold on, Ben. You know who this Swamp Billy reminds me of? That little pissant up in New York or New Jersey or wherever in the hell he's from, in Blind Scott.
0: Oh, he's from Boston.
2: And he annoys the piss out of me.
0: All right, all right, all right. Calm down. Thank you, Blind Seabass. We're going to make that happen. That's on my agenda. I'll promote it. We'll do it at the end of the week. I need to promote it. We'll get some proper promotion. That'll be fun. That'll be great. We can have, like, celebrity judges, too. We could have, like, Dorco.
1: Oh.
0: Maybe Dorco the comedian. Would you be one of our judges, Dorco? Apparently not. Let's say. How about Hollering James as your judge? James, how about that, James? James?
3: Yeah, at least he's getting a good night's sleep.
0: He is really, he's been asleep the entire show. He's been on multiple times.
1: You've put him on every hour.
0: I have, yeah. Asleep. It's every hour on the hour. The time of the tone will be. That's right, James. Okay. Yeah. Who do you think is going to win the octagon? You're not sure? Yeah, I understand. I got you. Let's say hello to Eeny, Meeny, Manny, Moe, Mike the Leprechaun. Hello, Mike the Leprechaun. Welcome.
4: Good morning, Ben. I will be a verbal octagon judge, if you'd like, sometime. We're not.
1: You weren't invited to be one.
0: Oh, calm down. Now, Lorena, what are you?
1: I also have listeners who are requesting I take you off the number two for calling me a bimbo and saying that I was touching on you at the meet and greet. For
0: what?
1: Being all over you.
0: What? Did you say that? Did you say that, Michael?
1: Yes, he did. He did say that.
0: He never said that to me.

0: I was in the bathroom when that happened. Everyone told me about it, though. Everyone said, you missed it. Mike the Leopard covered himself in suntan lotion when I walked away, and I missed it.
1: That is a lie, and Lorena took one of my
2: It is not a lie.
3: We literally have pictures.
2: If you weren't already white, I would have said you were putting on white face.
0: Oh, my God.
1: I'm not Whitey Bulger. Are you calling me Whitey Bulger?
0: No, he's calling you Whitey Suntan Lotion is what he's calling you.
1: Ben, your podcasts were amazing. 3 days.
0: Yes, because they were all about you. That's why, right? They were all about you.
1: No, they were not.
0: Okay.
3: Mr. Fathead over here.
0: No. I did talk about him a lot. It was a great weekend. I didn't even get everything in, by the way, Mike the Leprechaun. There's other stories I didn't
1: know. Is Marcel on hold? Because he's always on hold on Monday.
0: All right, hold on a second. Let me check here. Marcel, are you on hold? Marcel in Brooklyn.
4: Oh, here we go, folks. And Koopy Loop. All the wishes.
0: You're not part of the folks,
4: sick.
0: Coop. It's folks and Coop. You're not part of the folks. Yeah. You want to say hello to your nemesis here, Mike the Leprechaun?
4: Uh-oh. He's a total enemy of mine there, Ben.
0: Yeah.
4: Trust me.
0: Okay, hold on a sec. Apparently he is there, Mike the Leprechaun. Marcel.
1: Of course. Hi, Marcel. Why didn't you come to Boston? Were you scared?
4: Well, you know what? That's a very good question. I'm still standing here in New York, not yours, in the Commonwealth of Loser Town. And I hope you enjoy some 100% Malo Militia, the amazing meet and greet instead, home of the Sox and all things Bruins. I hope your team is eliminated and Celtics, too, eliminated as well.
0: Now, Marcel, I was in Brooklyn after I went down to New York for a couple of days, and I did not see you. I was going to hang out with you, but you were not available. You were big-timing me.
4: Well, don't worry there, Ben. I will love to connect with you on my socials, which includes on Messenger, so I can virtually chat with me. How's that?
0: Okay. Well, yeah. Why would I want to meet you face to face when I can chat with you? It's much easier, much better that way, right? Yes.
4: Yeah, it's a perfect connection. But beware.
0: Absolutely. It's really the human. It's the human connection is chatting.
4: Yes, it is. Beware, though. If I get the virtually, my parents are going to make me mad.
0: Oh well, we don't want that. We definitely don't want that.
1: Can I add a comment there? Can I add a comment, please?
4: Answer is no.
1: Okay, not to you. You were hiding in your tenement at the Red Sox. They began, even though the Yankees weren't there, they said, Yankees suck.
4: Well,
1: you
4: speaking
1: suck
4: of the Yankees there,
1: I had lots of poutine. Hey, you're going down again on the verbal octagon. You lost last
4: not
1: time.
4: Not this time, there, sir.
1: Oh, and you lost
4: right
1: your
4: there,
0: all right, all right, all right.
4: You're
0: calm down. All right, calm down.
1: Can we all get along?
0: Yeah, I know.
1: Can we all get along?
0: I don't think we can get along. Marcel, let's do food picks real quick, Marcel,
4: please. Oh, yes, it is. It's a new week before Memorial Day. That's 1 week from today, so let's get into it. And starting with you, Ben.
0: All right, here we go. Always popular. I'm going to win a Marconi for food picks. This segment's Marconi worthy. I don't understand why I haven't won one of those with this segment. They should win one. I have worked at a couple stations that won the Marconi Award, but not this one. All right, here we go. Let's go. I'm going to say you had the OG Oodles and Noodles.
4: Oodles and Noodles, indeed, with a mix match.
0: Yeah,
4: is, my friend.
0: Take that. Mad in the Commonwealth right there. He's smiling. Go ahead there, Lorena.
4: Delete that person, please.
0: You don't even know who that is. Go ahead there, please.
3: Great guess with your Oodles of Noodles, Ben.
4: Why, please. Lorena, go right ahead.
3: I'm going to go with, you had Benihana's. You had steak and scallops and the garlic fried rice. Oh, it sounds so good.
0: Did you have you ever eaten at Benihana's?
4: I don't think so.
0: You know what they serve there?
4: Oh, in Hawaii? Please, give me a break.
0: No, they actually serve meat from a guy named Benny.
4: Benny.
0: Yeah. All right, go ahead there, Coop, please.
4: Coop de Loop, go right ahead. Not a mixed bag.
0: I like
4: how
0: Marcel gets very dramatic. He's such a thespian.
4: I hope you're feeling sick. So what do you have there, Koopy Loop?
2: Feeling sick?
0: Yes, we all hope you're feeling sick, Coop.
2: I am, so your wish is granted. Marcel, I think you had chicken and tortilla pasta with cheddar jack and poblano.
4: Ooh, not a mixed match. Feel better, Koopy Loop.
2: Thank you.
4: All the love.
0: Nice. Here we go.
4: And Ben, put the smile on your face because Oodles and Noodles.
0: Yeah, that's a winner. Who's won this game more than anybody?

0: Buddy, I have winner, all-time king of food picks. I have more wins than anybody. All of you combined, I have more wins.
1: I'm not convinced you're eating dinner with him.
0: I'm not. I've never met Marcel.
2: Whoa, yes it is. Trust me, both of you.
0: Yes.
2: I respect you, and you're my real friends.
0: That's right. We're real friends. We're pals. You know
2: what
0: we are?
2: That's what hashtag Team Marcel
0: bestie.
2: Is all about.
0: Team Marcel, bestie, over here. So, thank you. There's Marcel. Very nice. So, Jaylen Brown went on a rant. He is really upset with our former morning guy, Stephen A. Smith. And he was, I don't want to say threatening, but he said, "It ain't your job to be a clown," is one of the lines. That's like the money quote. He cursed and he was upset with not only Stephen A. Smith, I think it was Kendrick Perkins as well. He's going on a rant.
3: It kind of is, though, isn't it?
0: Exactly. That's what I was going to say. Like Stephen A., his job is to be a clown. His job is to get high-paid basketball players and football players to react. So Jaylen Brown is so, I'll use the word again, obtuse, he doesn't realize he's feeding into the circus. Like, if you really want to upset Stephen A. Smith, if you really want to piss off Stephen A. Smith, our old morning guy, just ignore him. That will drive him bonkers. He will lose his mind if you do that. Isn't that right, Hollering James? That's right. Darko the comedian. Do you agree, Darko the comedian? Apparently, what's going on with Darko?
3: I don't know, but we're so lucky.
0: All right. Yeah, we were saved from Darko. He's there. I think he does like Uber in Hawaii because he's not the greatest comedian in the world. But I don't know. All right. On that note, we will have the Maller Militia feud. Come on down if you'd like to play the feud. 877-99 on Fox. That's 877-996-6369. We will get to the Maller Militia feud. We'll do it, and we will do it next.
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0: Bill Miller and you. It is the Ben Maller Show as we roll on here early in the morning. 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Do us a good mitzvah. 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You can chop it up. You can they've cannibalized it. 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
5: The Lakers?
6: I believe the answer is the Clippers.
3: That is the top answer. 40 points. It's Maller Militia Feud.
0: Well, let's play the feud right now. Let's welcome in from the great state of Iowa. We say hello to Klondike. What would you do for a Klondike call? Hello, Klondike.
7: How are you, Ben?
0: Welcome in, sir. You're going to play our game. If I was any better, I'd be sleeping, but I will be sleeping soon. You ready to go, Klondike?
7: Yes, sir.
0: All right. Very good. And Lorena, pick one or three. One or three, Lorena.
8: Number three.
0: Okay, you have picked Chris in Boston. Hello, Chris. Welcome.
9: Good morning, Ben.
0: Good morning. You are a game show regular, and you are going to be playing Klondike. What part of Iowa are you in, Klondike?
9: Right now I'm in Burlington, Iowa.
0: Beautiful Burlington, Iowa. Okay. All right. Great place on God's, on God's green earth. We have one, two, three, four options. Which one would you like, Lorena?
8: We decided on number one.
0: Number one. All right. Here we go, gentlemen. Your name is your buzzer. 100 people surveyed on the Maller Militia Feud. Wink, wink, nod, nod. And the question, things people eat late at night, the top five answers on the board. Your name.
9: Klondike.
0: Was it Klondike? Did I hear Klondike?
9: Yes, sir.
0: Go ahead, Klondike.
9: Ice cream.
0: Ice cream, yes, that is on there. That was the fourth answer, I believe. Things people eat late at night. There are still four answers on the board, Klondike. Things people eat late at night.
9: Popcorn.
0: Popcorn, very specific. Is popcorn on there? No, no popcorn. We go over to Chris in Boston. Chris, 100 people were asked. Things people eat late at night, the top five answers originally on the board. And we have already had ice cream taken off the board, though.
9: Pizza.
0: Yes, that is the number one answer.
10: Number
0: pizza.
10: One.
0: Perfect. You can eat it fresh and hot. You can eat it cold. It's the perfect food. The only food I enjoy eating leftovers. Chris, you get to go again.
9: Let's go with popcorn.
0: Did you just say popcorn?
8: Didn't someone already say that?
0: You just said, Klondike just said popcorn. It is still not popcorn. All right, Klondike, we go back to you. Again, things people eat late at night. 100 people surveyed, four answers. Actually, three answers left on the board now.
9: Peanut.
7: Jeez.
0: No, you guys must not be late night snackers. We'll go back to Chris. Chris. Again, think about it. What are you going to eat late at night? You know, maybe you don't want to cook or anything like that. What are you going to eat?
9: Potato chips.
8: Yes.
0: Yeah, there you go. Chips is on there. Good job. So you got ice cream, chips, and pizza. There's two answers left. Go ahead there, Klondike.
9: Me, Chris.
7: Strawberry shortcake.
0: Yes. 100 people are going to say strawberry shortcake. No.
7: All I needed was five or six.
0: I know. All right. Chris, you want to back in here, Chris?
9: Cookies.
0: Cookies. That's not bad, but not cookies. All right, we're running out of time here. The answers we were looking for were cereal and leftovers. And leftovers. So who wins here, Cooper?
7: Hey, Ben, no.
0: Not at all. I guess Klondike. Hey, it's Maller here. 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
20: The Cleveland Cavaliers dominated Game 7 at Detroit Sunday night, 125-94 to end the second round of the NBA playoffs. Donovan Mitchell scored 26 points. Game 1 of the East Finals is in New York on Tuesday. Game 1 of the West Finals Monday has the Spurs at the Thunder. Oklahoma City star Shai Gilgeous-Alexander, for the second straight year, won the NBA MVP award. SGA got 83 first place votes to 10 for Nikola Jokic of Denver. Among the four WNBA games, Las Vegas on a late jumper won 85-84 at Atlanta. For Atlanta, Angel Reese was 1 of 8 shooting from the floor with 8 turnovers. At the PGA Championship, the winner was Aaron Rye from England by 3 strokes. Denny Hamlin won NASCAR's All-Star race at Dover. Alex Palou earned the pole for the Indy 500. The Padres won 8-3 at Seattle. Dodgers 10-1 over the Angels. I'm Steve DeSager.
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3: 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Here's Brady Quinn, LeVar Arrington, and Jonas Knox.

0: And just like that, we are off and running here on a Monday morning. It is Two Pros and a Cup of Joe, Fox Sports Radio. LeVar Arrington, Brady Quinn, Jonas Knox with you. 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
1: Hell yeah.
0: What's up, guys?
1: Yeah, what's up, fellas?
2: Happy Monday.
0: What's up, my dudes?
1: Yeah, is that all it is? Let them know. That's all I know.
3: Oh, God.
0: What's up, bros?
3: They did win, bros.
1: Yeah, I did not think that the Detroit Pistons were going to lay it down like that in Game 7. However, I do feel like the Cavs came out very apathetic in Game 6.
4: So I'm
1: excited about the result. I think Spider Mitchell definitely proved some doubters wrong. But what a dominant performance from the Cleveland Cavaliers last night to make the Eastern Conference Finals.
0: I told you, man, after the Cavs went up 3-2, I was like, if this is a weird series, I could see Detroit going there, winning Game 6, and then Cleveland having a real opportunity in Game 7. Like, it just nothing would have shocked me with this series. Just a weird series.
1: It really didn't make any sense, but to your point, I just, you know, at one point, when Cleveland was down 2-0, there was a lot of people saying some crazy stuff. I mean, crazy stuff.
0: What do you mean?
1: What do you mean?
5: If the Cleveland Cavaliers win this series, I'll get a sex change.
3: Who said that? Who is that?
1: That sounds like you.
3: don't sound like me.
0: That's a
6: what? That's AI.
3: Don't sound like me.
0: I mean,
3: sounds like somebody was convinced, but doesn't sound like me. I don't know.
0: You know, like there's a lot of people who want to talk about, you know, Brendan Sorsby. He had a real gambling issue. That guy's not wagering his crank.
3: I know, okay? Right? Isn't that crazy?
0: Right.
3: Like, you gotta have a real gambling problem to be buddy. That dude who said that. Whoever
0: that's
3: is.
0: That's a ball.
3: What a weirdo. What was that guy thinking? Jeez.
4: How about
0: news? What? I mean, so what? How are we handling this?
3: Yeah, how handling what? I almost curse. Like, F y'all talking about? How are we handling it? First, y'all got to identify who that is that made that bet, if it's relevant to this show. Because I don't know who it is. Yeah, all right, Coop.
0: Coop's got scissors. All right, Coop. Hey, Coop, that won't work. Come on.
3: First of all.
0: Come on, Coop. You got to know your patient a little better than that.
3: You're so stupid.
0: I know a couple landscapers who might be able to step in, but those aren't getting it done. I can tell you that right now. Not happening.
3: How should we be looking at Bickerstaff, man? I mean, he gets credited for pulling them through, coaching them through the Orlando series, but the way they just gave up this series after being up.
0: That was bad. Yes.
3: How?
0: Bad.
3: I mean, do you say, to me, I felt like the handwriting was on the wall for them to be able to overcome it because they showed the resilience to be able to do it against Orlando when they were getting thumped by Orlando. I feel like, okay, that's the wake-up call. This is a talented group, very well-balanced. And then they just seemed like a lackadaisical, comfortable team that just didn't have a fire within them in the game. Like, you could clearly see that Cleveland wanted it more. Clearly. And they were taking shots. They were just such lazy shots, and they were missing and bricking, and it's like that's a poor shot decision. Like, it just didn't seem as though it was cohesive. It didn't seem as though whatever their game plan was the right game plan for this style of game, let alone having your guys mentally and emotionally ready to go. It just didn't look like that. And I just wonder, does that fall on the players or does that fall on the coach? So I feel like he got complimented for pulling them through, but I don't know. I just don't know how you're not heavily criticized for how this series went.
0: I think when it's the NBA and it's a winner take all game like that, and you get knifed from start to finish for 2.5 hours, and there's no run, there's no, that game was over, and it was over early. That's a really bad look, especially in a league where, look, man, it used to be back in the day, if you were down 20, that was a real problem. Nowadays, you hit a couple of threes and make a couple of stops, all of a sudden you got it down to single digits, and next thing you know, you're close and you can get within range. They weren't close, and it looked like in the second half, there were times it didn't even look like Cleveland was playing at full speed. It was like, all right, I guess they're not going to stop us, so we'll just get to the basket.
3: They don't want it.
0: Yeah, whatever. All right, layup drill. I just, that's a really, really bad look, and it kind of reminded me of, remember when Atlanta, for a couple of years, when LeBron was in the East, Atlanta had the one seed going into the playoffs, and it was like, yeah, that's cool, but everyone kind of knows how this is going to go. And it kind of looked like that. I just didn't expect for them to basically no-show. And that's a proud franchise. The fan base was fired up. It's a game seven, and they just were nowhere to be found in that game. Awful.
3: Even Kate. Like, they were just bricking. It was all bricking.
1: And here's what I'd say, though, to that. Do you put that on a coach? It's a game seven of the Eastern Conference semis. Like, I look at that and say, there's nothing a coach can say or do at that point to get you fired up as a player. You either got it or you don't. And it's part of the reason why I was a bit concerned about Cleveland, if they couldn't win at home in game six, thinking like, this is over. Now, we can talk about some other things that helped. I mean, Dan Gilbert paying for 25 busloads of Cleveland Cavaliers fans to go to Detroit is flipping awesome. I mean, I know other owners do nice things for their season ticket holders. It's hard not to look at that and say, like, that's part of the culture they're building, which is pretty neat, which I don't know how much, you know, those players were able to feel that, but I don't know, man. Like, every little bit helps, but I would just say this. I don't know what a coach can say or do that ultimately is going to get you more hyped up or more whatever for that game. You either got it or you don't. And so I kind of look at the players and I say, is Cade Cunningham just too young? You know, for the moment, he's only been in the league a couple of years. He's phenomenal. He's one of the best players and scorers in the league. But is it more of a an age thing where you've got, you know, a guy like Donovan Mitchell who's trying to prove himself for his legacy? You've got a future Hall of Famer in James Harden. You have these other pieces of the Cavs that do have experience in the playoffs, and they do have experience in these moments. Like, I don't put it on coaching, because at the end of the day, yeah, there's some scheme things, but this to me was more like the Pistons looked exactly how the Cavs looked in game six. When I was watching that thinking, how do you come out flat and apathetic on game six? If you're Cleveland, knowing where this series is going to go. But they completely reversed that, and it ended up being the Detroit Pistons. But to me, that's more player-led. It's not on the coaching.
3: I'm going to push back. I think it was disappointing to see the way they executed, their lack of execution. It didn't look as though there was good ball movement. There wasn't good judgment. Shot judgments were off. Tobias was killing them.
1: All on the players. What do you want the coach to do? Yell at him? I mean, you play basketball.
3: I'll say this. The reason why I look to coaching on this scenario is because it just looked as though there was no plan. Like, the execution of what they were doing, it just looked like they were on their own. And that to me says you got to get a timeout. And you got to let them know, like, what our sets are. Are we pushing it? Are we doing a half court set? Are we setting up? Are we getting 2 to 3 passes before we look for a shot? It just didn't look as though they had any, and for what it's worth, it didn't look as though they had answers for them on the offensive side of them playing defense either. So I think it has to come down to coaching on this. Yes, I do believe that the players were lax. Yes, I do believe that the players, for some strange reason, didn't show up to this game with that fire in their belly to compete against this team in a do or die game. Yes, but doesn't that go back to coaching too? Why are your guys not into it? What was not said? What was said? What was done? What was not done? I have questions. I feel like that game left me with questions. Like, all right, you're pleading to them in the huddle. Like, oh, we've been here before. We've been here before. Let's do this. Like, yeah. Why you want to keep being here? why you want to be down 20 before you're saying, come on, we're good. We've been here before. Like, it just seems like it. I don't know. To me, it just seemed like it fell on a lack of, they didn't look prepared. They didn't look like they were ready to compete at a high level. And last I checked, that comes from the leader of who's putting those guys out there. You don't want to be out there? Then come on over here and sit with me. The game is on the line. Execute what needs to be executed. I just didn't see that from Detroit. And
1: all right. So let's play devil's advocate here. Let's say the Cavs would have lost last night. Whose legacy would have been impacted by the most?
3: Oh, Spider and Harden. Easily. Exactly. And Harden didn't do much to help.
1: But you could tell early in the game, though, that everything was going to go Donovan Mitchell. It had that feel for it. Like, they wanted it to be his night, and everything was going to move through him, and he was on in every way. So that was kind of, you could tell part of what I think how he wanted the game to go. But again, I just go back to, like, that's to me a player dictating it. That's to me, like, ultimately what it would have been on the flip side of it. And that's why I just say, look, the Pistons are a younger team, and they're a team that I think will definitely be back for years to come because of Cade Cunningham. But I don't put flop performances by teams on the coach.
3: I just don't.
1: Like, if the game's tight and you feel like they didn't have any, you know, set plays or things set up for them, like in those moments where they didn't execute on that, that's a little bit different. This game was so out of hand.
3: When the game was tight, that's what it was. And listen,
1: the game was tight in the first quarter. Outside of that, Cleveland controlled the entire game.
2: It was a really real nail biter right before they tipped off.
3: Give Jared Allen a lot of credit too. I mean, he was rim protecting. He made his defense early on was what disrupted the Pistons so bad in their, what I would say, were poor selections of what they were trying to do. He also was very, very active. Like, he moves around as a big man. Like, he runs around. He was very active on the offensive side of the court as well. I mean, he's the unsung hero 100% of the series. And I wonder how that will translate into this next round against the Knicks. But give Jared Allen a ton of credit. Mobley had a really, really fine game. He hit some timely shots for them. I mean, there was a lot of support that Donovan Mitchell had, and a lot of it wasn't from James Harden. So their legacies would have been impacted tremendously with a loss. But, you know, Donovan Mitchell did play well. And again, you had Mobley and Allen playing at a high level as well with him, and, you know, they look, and Merrill, what's his name?
2: Sam Merrill.
3: Yeah, he balled out too. They had a good supporting game going on.
2: Now, we do have Donovan Mitchell. He was talking with the Amazon Prime crew post game about finally reaching a conference finals.
4: Honestly, I don't think anything's changed. I think I've been the same guy. I think as a leader, I've definitely grown, but, you know, it's just about circumstance. And everybody on that couch, you guys know, sometimes it's just not your time. Like, you know, I mean, you could do everything you want to do, and sometimes, whether, you know, I've been close and then I had ankle injuries. I've been close and we failed, right? You know what I mean? There's so many things. Sometimes you just got to continue to fight.
2: I mean, I just hope they don't get wiped out by the Knicks. just, you know, let's, everyone's celebrating. It's awesome. He finally gets to a conference finals. Just don't walk in there and then get blowtorched. Like that's what I'm hoping for. Can we get a decent series? Just a decent series. Give us six games.
3: That's going to be fun to see Donovan Mitchell. And who's my guy from the Knicks? Why am I blanking on his name? The point guard.
1: Jalen Brunson.
3: Jalen Brunson. There you go.
1: Yeah. John
3: Starks. That's going to be nice. That's going to be nice to see that because they're kind of the same player. They're kind of like stocky built, ball handling players, you know, can score from inside, score from outside. If they get hot, it opens up the court for everybody else. I just wonder, is Towns going to play big man basketball in this series? Mike Brown has seemed to have found whatever it is that, speaking of coaching, has found whatever it is that makes Towns or why am I blanking on his name? Come on, Carl Anthony Towns. Yeah.
2: Cat.
3: He's figured out what gets him going.
2: Zesty.
3: Dang.
2: That's
3: what? Dang. Big zest.
1: You've said that he's zesty.
3: No, that was the internet. That was social media was calling him zesty. They had all kinds of, I believe, I Can Fly songs and stuff from R. Kelly and Honey Love and all that stuff. That wasn't me.
2: I don't want to see the Knicks win because I don't want to see Josh Hart's celebration on the podium again. And I don't know if you guys remember that. After they won the in-season tournament, Jalen Brunson's holding up the trophy or, you know, he's paying attention to whatever the announcement is on stage. And Josh Hart thought that was the time to thumb him and just kind of goosed him a little bit. And it was a bit over the top. And I look at that and I go,
1: who pays attention to that but you?
2: That was actually a story because it was very awkward. And Jalen Brunson was pissed off about it.
3: You know, when you do a solo show on Saturday, you have like
2: 2 to 4 Eastern time.
3: There you go. The Jonas Knox show.
1: And you've got multiple topics like that too, about guys goose and other guys.
3: There you go.
2: Those are your New York Knicks, baby.
3: That's what happened.
2: Yeah.
1: I just don't understand why you're talking about that stuff.
3: It's weird.
2: I mean, listen, they're on stage. They're on stage celebrating. I mean,
1: he said something last night. I said that. Like, Jonas, you got problems, man.
3: You do. Big problems.
1: You're an interesting cat.
3: Straight interesting.
2: Couple of filthy individuals trying to watch a playoff game.
3: I don't know what you're talking about, man.
2: And you guys are all over the place with some of your commentary.
1: I actually thought LeVar behaved himself last night.
3: Why do I get this bad rap? What do I get a bad rap for?
1: You behave yourself. Jonas, on the other hand, was awful. The stuff you say in a group text is awful, Jonas.
3: Jonas is ridiculous, bro. Ridiculous.
2: I mean, I thought it was a fair point.
3: Okay.
1: I mean, by the way, I make one observation, and then next thing I know, Jonas is throwing haymakers.
2: I just don't know why we can't watch a playoff game without, you know, having to get in the mud. You know, let's have a good time, watch a playoff game, and focus on the Cleveland Cavaliers.
1: I was trying to count how many Cavs fans were in the crowd. Like if you could see enough of them in certain spots, but it was hard to tell. But man, their presence there, they were there. I mean, you know,
2: by the way, he's like, it's food, you know, tickets. There's a pregame party.
1: Booze.
2: Like he's covering
3: that's
2: the cost
3: for all
2: for
3: his
2: everything.
3: Employees,
1: hey,
3: though,
1: hey,
3: right?
1: Hey, Jonas, season booze,
2: booze.
3: Yeah, go for them.
1: So, how many people sit on those buses? Like 50 people? Is that about what it would be?
3: I don't know.
1: Because I was trying to do the math. If you have 25 of them, that's about 1,250 people. If about 50 sit on there, that's pretty cool.
2: Pricey.
3: I ain't mad at him. Speaking of pretty cool,
1: pricey.
3: While we're in the first segment, Micah Parsons sent me an entire Adidas store yesterday and came over and hung out and got that belt and some chest. We went 2 for 2. But
2: what up, Micah?
3: But shouts out to my dude, Mr. Sticks, man.
1: Can't give some of the belt if you went 2 and 2.
3: Yeah, I mean, you're right, but the first one that I lost, it should have been 3-1, but I got too confident, was talking bad to him and made a bad move, and it changed everything around. But
1: I blame the coaching.
3: It was probably the coaching. He should have kept his guys focused. Keep your eye on. Don't lose your eye on the mark. Yeah. But shouts out to Michael. That was very cool, man.
2: What did he?
3: I instantly went to Adidas too. You see, I got all Adidas on today.
2: Did he get you some Ultra Boosts? Brady got me a pair of Ultra Boosts.
3: Yeah,
2: they are so comfortable, man.
3: Yeah, he did. Oh. He got me like a whole year's worth of shoes, bro.
1: Like, I keep trying to find like other more comfortable. It's just, it's hard to find. There's only like a few other shoes out there that I could actually appreciate.
2: By the way, the first version of the Ultra Boost, I feel like were more comfortable than the recent for some reason.
3: You know those like walking shoes I have, those like fluorescent ones that I have?
2: Those are
3: you
2: wild.
3: You ever seen them?
2: Yeah.
3: Well, Adidas has like
1: it's
3: a version
1: a hot
3: of that.
1: Dog.
3: Hey. Adidas has a version of that, and I got a pair of those now too.
2: Oh man!
3: Well, I mean, it was for me and man, so I don't know what he's going to take, but I mean, a whole store. He's like, "Yeah, man, are you home?" I was like, "Yeah, I'm home." He's like, "All right." He's like, "I got a couple bags and some boxes coming." I was like, "All right." And then the courier comes. And it's like, "Okay, that's enough." Like, no, I have like, no, that's
2: about time, man. All those boxes that come to the house, they're always for somebody else.
3: Right.
2: It's about time you got
3: how
2: some.
3: How about that?
2: That's what I'm talking about.
1: How nice
3: about,
1: is that?
3: How about that? You know? That was pretty cool.
2: Yeah.
1: After you're ripping up all those boxes, you're thinking to yourself, this is for me, though.
3: Yeah.
1: You know, that was kind of nice. Because usually as the dad, it's like, it's for everyone else.
3: Yeah. Now, my daughter started rating it like some piranha. They did jump on my bed, like my clothes, like some piranha fish. But it was okay. It was cool. Like I thought I was very that was very flattering, man. Like made my day. Brought the babies over. They look good. He's got a good looking family. He's doing well for him. He's matured very nicely, man. I'm super proud of him, man. So
1: it's good. I mean, it's nice that he's making it easy to find the right shoes. 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
2: Hell yeah. It is two pros and a cup of Joe here on Fox Sports Radio. LeVar Arrington, Brady Quinn, Jonas Knox with you. So we are going to have the usuals coming up later on. 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We are going to tell you the tale of somebody who won a big, big, big event yesterday, yet were nowhere to be found on this show. And that's yours right here on FSR.
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27: May 15, 9 a.m. Two women quietly waiting at the doctor's office. Woman 1 says, "Cold day, huh?" Woman 2, "What's that?" Woman 1, "Kinda cold today." Woman 2, "Yeah, wasn't expecting that." Woman 1, "What is it, 47 degrees? Woman 2, "No, more like 45. 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Woman 2, "That would be sad." 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
31: Taylor, leave the room for a second, okay? 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
31: Derek Jeter. If he goes to the Pirates, okay, right place, right time. Mikey's going to get mad at me. I already see it. But if Derek Jeter plays out his entire career with the Pittsburgh Pirates, we do not think of Derek Jeter the way we do today. Yes, I'm saying if he played for the Pirates, he would not be Derek Jeter. I mean, he would be. 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

0: Two pros and a cup of Joe, Fox Sports Radio. LeVar Arrington, Brady Quinn, Jonas Knox with you here. Coming up in a little over 15 minutes from now, we are going to have another edition of In Case You Missed It. That'll be yours right here on FSR. But right now it is time for the Tyrac play of the day.
1: Aaron Rye has just hit a beautiful birdie putt on 17, and he drains it from 50 feet. Aaron Rye is unstoppable at Aronimink. He is 9-under par.
0: 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I don't recall hearing him or seeing him as one of the names that was pulled out of the hat on this show on Thursday.
2: Nope. Yep. Nope.
0: Yeah, that's talk about a long shot. But gets it done. First major. And from all accounts, everything, that I've seen is a really well liked guy by everybody on the tour. Like seems like a genuinely good dude.
2: So, really nice guy, super consistent. So, happy for him. Seems like just like a down-to-earth guy, down-to-earth dude and all that. And he was able to survive what was a pretty challenging course at times when you look at it. So, at the end of the day, you got to take your hat off, give him credit. None of us picked him, but I was more going to ask the question, did Alex Smalley, who was obviously leading going into Sunday, did he more give it away? And Aaron Rye just kind of outright, or did Aaron Rye outright win it?
0: Took it.
2: Like it always comes down to those questions, I think.
0: Took it. Just took it right from him. Oh, by the way, 290-1. So $100 would have paid out $29,000 before the tournament on him to win on DraftKings. That's not bad. The problem is nobody probably bet it. So
3: $100 wins $2,900.
0: $29,000.
3: Oh, wow.
0: Yeah. Long shot, man. Real long shot. So look, it's unfortunate. I think John Rahm, I had John Rahm, I believe. I think I pulled John Rahm out of the hat. He was the closest, of everybody else. Did anybody else even come close?
2: We give an applause for second?
0: No, listen, I wasn't happy about it.
4: Hey, it's close enough.
2: No.
3: I was close enough to watching it.
2: You'd know better than anyone, Lorena. Yeah, close enough isn't getting it done.
0: Hey, by the way, where's
3: Get it done.
0: Where's the PGA Championship music? Isn't there a theme song that that goes along?
3: She
0: with
3: was that trying to find it. Something popped up. It didn't sound right. I don't know what that was.
4: Oh, was that what that was?
3: I don't know what that was.
4: What that was, Var?
3: I don't know what it was. That's why I looked at you with the "I don't know what it was" face. You know, what was it?
4: Maybe you should have your phone on silent, eh?
3: That wasn't my phone.
0: Damn.
3: That wasn't my phone.
0: What happened here?
2: Can we get back to the initial conversation?
3: Jeez, hater.
2: Jonas is trying to claim victory for a second place.
0: I'm not happy about it.
2: Why would you bring it up then? Why would you bring it up?
0: I was trying to point out that somebody did come close, but unfortunately nobody actually won this
2: time. I had Ludwig. Ludwig was tied for fourth. It wasn't that. It was a stroke off from where your guy was.
0: I think, I think LeVar had Xander Schauffele. X going to give it to you.
3: Is that right?
2: Yeah. He was tied. Yeah. He was already one stroke behind.
3: Is that right?
0: Yeah. I mean,
2: there's a lot of guys in the mix.
0: That's what just looking at, Mark?
3: It's like 35. I was looking at the clock. It's like, see how much time y'all got to talk about this.
0: Why can't we? Celebrate a guy winning his first major at 290-1. It's incredible.
2: I think we could celebrate a few things, all right, from this event. The first being Michael Block didn't make the cut. If he did, it would have been sufferable. Because,
0: Block party, baby.
2: Yeah, the Block party. He didn't make the cut, and he was still insufferable. Like saying, don't worry, he's going to be back here another five times or so. So for those of you who are a part of the Block party, congrats. Michael Block will still continue to keep showing up.
0: Is he the one who's the teacher? Is he like a teacher or something like that?
2: Yeah, they're a PGA pro. They got to qualify for it. And look, in the beginning, and I'll

0: Not for me. Hey. Also, Garrick Higo, our buddy who showed up, he set a second late. They actually had a clock on him. And one of the things I saw, he was about like a minute late. So a little different, but he unfortunately, did miss out on what, 19 grand he could have won, Jonas?
1: Yeah. Cause I think, the take home is about 4,300, for not missing the cut. And if you make the cut, I think it's 23. So almost 19 grand it cost the guy for being 30 seconds late. You know, there should be a watch company. I know Rolex does stuff with the PGA Tour. There should be a watch company that steps in and says, hey, man, let's do something with this.
0: Yeah. Yeah. Although I'm not sure that fits Rolex. They're more about excellence and winning. Then you look at this particular thing. It's like, maybe not. Maybe Casio or something. But it still did draw to question like that whole situation, which we talked about, what, Friday? I mean, I guess if you're a second late, then you're late, which really means that you should just consider your tee time to be a minute earlier than what it's actually stated as. Like, that's how you'd have to look at it.
1: That's BS.
0: Because I was thinking too, like, what was if the guy all of a sudden has, you know, maybe he had a latte, wasn't sitting in his stomach right, and he's sitting on the crapper, and like, he just can't quite get there in time.
1: Yeah.
0: I mean,
2: you don't get out of the way for that.
0: Well, they're not going to be understanding of it. Like that guy holding out the starter card is not going to be like, hey man, been there before. Sorry. We get it.
2: Nope.
0: And also the pace of play was so slow. I mean, so incredibly slow. It wasn't like they were teeing off going anywhere. Like all those groups were waiting. That's what I don't really understand either. Why they're being such a stickler about it.
2: Yep. Be on time.
1: I mean, he was, but it's the minutes, the seconds, it's all the.
2: Just be on time, man.
1: But it's within the minute. That's your minute. You had 60 seconds to float with there.
2: Hey, man, I don't know what to tell y'all. You know, they said that's the rule.
0: Tell us something, Var.
2: They told you guys that's the rule, then that's the rule. You know, whether you had to drop the kids off at the pool or, you know, you had a little late rendezvous or, you know, whatever. You weren't finished eating your croissant. I don't know. Just be on time.
0: The last thing I'll draw to light in regards to this tournament, Alex Smalley's college coach at Duke, after he was leading on Saturday, basically came out saying, well, hey, I paired him against Scottie Scheffler in college. You know, he's ready for this moment to be the leader in the clubhouse heading into the final round on Sunday. And yeah, it was like, come on, man. Like, let's not go there. You know, that was college. Scottie Scheffler's been on a pretty ridiculous run. Like, let's not do that. All right. Let's just go ahead and let the guy play some golf. Maybe he can win a few bucks. You know, I'm not, you know, I thought that was a little over the top. Let the kid have his moment. Let him try to go win something, and we'll see where things stack up.
1: Yeah. Mm. That was really unfortunate. We couldn't find the PGA championship music. I thought that was really going to tie everything together.
2: It's fortunate that it's 40 after, though.
1: What do you mean?
2: That's very fortunate.
0: Var's just trying to get out of this situation.
1: You know, this is what you need. Can I take you to a place that's near and dear to my heart?
2: Yeah, sure.
0: Can I ask Var? Well, go ahead.
1: Well, I was going to say, it's called Tartan Field.
2: Yeah.
0: Oh, gee, this is why there's no point in ever going to you.
2: I need to wear my skirt.
0: Here's why I wanted to relay Var to this. Aaron Rye wears two gloves. Mm-hmm. He wears two black gloves.
2: Oh, wow.
0: It did bring social media a lot of memories relating back to OJ trying to pull on those two gloves.
2: Yeah. But these gloves fit, apparently.
0: These gloves do fit.
2: Oh, okay.
0: And he is guilty as charged of winning the PGA Championship.
1: Dang. I think Morgan Freeman wears one glove because he's got something wrong with his hand or something like that, I heard.
0: Is that just an everyday life?
1: Yeah, he just kind of walks around with one glove or
2: something.
1: With
2: a black glove?
1: Yeah. Because he's got
0: so you're saying he looks like he's going to golf.
1: Yeah, I don't know. Like his hand looks like a back scratcher you get at a liquor store. Like, and so
2: cold-blooded, bro.
1: He's got to put a hand.
2: You should have more respect for that man, bro. That's cold-blooded, Jonas.
0: Cool. That's not cool.
1: It's not my
2: but
1: hand.
2: You touched, bro. Listen to you.
1: It's Deshaun Watson's least favorite actor. By the way, every skin.

0: 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And up next, we are going to have another edition of In Case You Missed It right here on FSR.
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0: Two pros and a cup of Joe, Fox Sports Radio, LeVar Arrington, Brady Quinn, Jonas Knox with you here. Coming up top of next hour, a little over 10 minutes from now, somebody would like to have a little bit of input. All right, they'd like to be asked how things are going in the world of football. We'll get into that for you right here on FSR. 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
1: Sometimes you can't get to everything in the world of sports or entertainment. Good thing the guys are here to bring you In Case You Missed It.
0: Guys, in case you missed this, we've been led to believe, or at least I was under the impression, that for, I don't know, 20-something years, that following in the footsteps of John Elway, who refused to play for the Baltimore Colts, and his dad being heavily involved in that process, that Archie Manning and Eli Manning basically did the same thing with the San Diego Chargers when he refused to play for them. They ended up trading him to the Giants. The rest is history. Phillip Rivers goes back to San Diego, so on and so forth. But recently, Eli Manning was on the Bussin' with the Boys podcast and explained that apparently the dad was just defending his son, not really pleased with the decision.
2: My parents really weren't supportive. My dad didn't like the idea. Now, he came to my defense and like supported me after everything was going down. But a lot
3: of didn't like that you were kind of demanding, I don't want to go to San Diego.
2: Right. Gotcha. He didn't like that. And I think, and afterwards he took like a blunt of a lot of the criticism because he kind of came to my defense and, you know, people were saying, oh, you played in New Orleans all those years, you didn't win. So you're trying to dictate like where your son's going. And he just kind of, you know, bit his tongue and said, I'm just, you know, hey, this is what Eli wants to do, and I support him. And he kind of did some media to try to save me from doing all the media and taking the hits.
0: It's first I heard of that.
4: What a dad.
5: And what a story. What a supportive dad, man.
0: Yeah. Do you I mean, I don't think he would make that up.
4: No. Why would he make that up?
0: The longest time it was viewed as, oh, you're too good for this. Like you're trying to do what they did back in 83 and so on and so forth.
4: I mean, but they did do it.
5: And by the way, it did work out too.
4: So. Right. Yeah. They did do it though. I mean, regardless of how the story, like, that's a cool detail of the story, but they did do it.
0: And he's also, the one thing I would say too is, because everyone says, well, you know, he went to the Giants, he won a couple of Super Bowls. Well, he was also right about the Chargers. They left. Like, they ended up leaving San Diego. They ended up firing Marty
4: Schottenheimer.
0: There's
4: a lot of people that could sit there and say, I don't want to go play for the team that's about to draft me.
0: But
4: bro.
0: Marty Schottenheimer got fired, and Eli even made the point. He's like, yeah, I loved Marty Schottenheimer, but we were sitting at dinner, and we were at a Marriott, and Marty Schottenheimer was complaining, like, why are we having dinner at a Marriott? Why? Like, he just said there was this awkward tension between the organization and the coaching staff, and ultimately, Marty Schottenheimer ended up getting fired after a 14-win season. After they lost to the Patriots. So, but apparently it was not Arch. It was Eli's call, and he just kind of, you know, rode with his son and took all the bullets, so to speak. In case you missed this, guys, because I know I did.
4: Can he pull it off if Arch isn't his dad? Does he pull it off if he's not a Manny?
5: I don't know. I think you got to be one of those legendary names. Yeah. You know?
4: Yeah. Go ahead,
0: John. You think anybody else will do it? Try to pull that?
4: I mean, if Washington, Washington had the number one overall pick, if my son was the number one overall pick,
0: you would.
4: We're not going.
0: Would you really?
4: We're not going.
5: It's different ownership.
4: I'm joking. I'm just making a joke. I know, but that's what you're looking at.
0: No, but I mean, is there?
5: They just took a linebacker this year, number 7 overall.
4: Yes, they did, and he's a good one too. Anyway, go ahead, Jonas.
0: That would be, you know, that would be something. In case you missed this, guys, because I know I did. I was busy at golf and stuff. There was an MMA card on Netflix. It was Ronda Rousey and Gina Carano.
4: Really?
0: They hadn't fought in years and years.
4: How did that
0: and
4: go?
0: Years. It lasted 17 seconds.
5: Yeah. And, by the way, did you see the video that got released?
0: Yeah, the training before the fight in the locker room.
5: Yeah.
0: Yeah.
5: And it looked a little odd. Like, looked exactly how the fight went.
0: Like,
4: whoa.
0: like kind of choreographed or something. Is that what you're saying?
5: It like looked maybe... like it might have, I don't know. I didn't make your own interpretation from the video. I'm just telling you what I saw. That video looked exactly how the fight went down.
0: Yeah, I just was, and it's, you know, all respect to them. And, you know, Gina Carano, who, by the way, people who doubted the fight, she said she had lost 100 pounds. Like, oh, okay, whatever. This is a storyline for the fight. No, she legitimately did. I didn't realize she had gotten to that where she was at. And she came in, got in great shape. They got in great shape. But, you know, it lasts 17 seconds. That video comes out beforehand and everybody's smiling and shaking hands. And Ronda Rousey's like, that's it. I'm going to go have more babies. It just, it felt like it was a bit of a cash grab. But it worked.
4: They didn't get my cash.
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5: The NBA's MVP for the second straight year is Oklahoma City's Shai Gilgeous-Alexander. The Thunder will host the Spurs Monday night in Game 1 of the West Finals. New York hosts Cleveland in Game 1 of the East Finals Tuesday. The Cavaliers eliminated Detroit, winning easily on the road Sunday night, 125-94 to end the second round series. The Cavs led by 20 late in the first half. At the PGA Championship, the winner was Aaron Rye, who shot a final round 65. He won by 3 strokes. Denny Hamlin took NASCAR's All-Star race at Dover. Alex Palou are in the pole for the Indy 500 next Sunday. The Dodgers won 10-1 at the Angels, who've lost 6 straight. The Padres were 8-3 winners Sunday night at Seattle. The Padres now host the Dodgers starting Monday. The Mets came back for a 10-inning win against the Yankees 7-6. The White Sox homered in the 10th to beat the Cubs 9-8. I'm Steve DeSager.
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0: It's Two Pros and a Cup of Joe, Fox Sports Radio. LeVar Arrington, Brady Quinn, Jonas Knox with you here. 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So find Two Pros FSR within YouTube. Again, that's Two Pros FSR. 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After you've done that, tap the thumbs up icon. Comment away whether you agree or disagree. Let us know what you think. Again, just search Two Pros FSR on YouTube and subscribe. So Deion Sanders has some thoughts. All right. He's a little curious as to why maybe his input wasn't sought by certain members of the NFL, most notably with the Browns and the Jaguars, because Shador, obviously his son, Travis Hunter, last year with the Jags, he was their coach at Colorado, and he is actually set to meet with Todd Monken coming up here soon just to kind of discuss Shador as a football player, sort of what makes him tick, et cetera, according to Deion. Deion was also on the Barbershop and had this to say about why his input was not sought by those teams in the league.
1: I was supposed to go actually next week, but I got to shoot a commercial, to Cleveland to meet him, because I want to meet him, because I think it's vital that as a coach, not a dad, I could tell him a few things about Gronk, how to get him going. That wasn't asked of me a year ago. I don't understand it. Like, even a guy like Travis Hunter being drafted to Jacksonville, and I've had him for the last three. Don't you think you would want to talk to me to let me know, to ask me how, what gets him going and what backs him off and what, like, you would want to know that. So I anticipate, and I can't wait to have that conversation with Coach Monken.
0: Should they reach out to him to get his input on those guys? I mean, does that happen? Is that commonplace in the league?
2: Yeah, I think you have to for due diligence, right? I mean, you'd think you would. The only reason I could see a team not reaching out to a coach during the draft process would be because they don't want people to know that they're potentially going to take them. They're trying to like hide it that much that they don't want other teams to know they're going to take them. And on top of that, you'd have to admit, like, is the coach going to say bad things about him? Probably not, right? That'd be very rare or unusual. So you'd be thinking that he's going to, like, they know they're going to talk him up. And so if they're going to talk him up, it's like, all right, is that really a good use of our time? And we might be giving away a bit of, you know, our interest in the player. And we don't want people to know that we're interested in him, especially in a guy like Travis Hunter, who the Jaguars, you know, gave up something to trade up and take him. So that's the only reason I could think of it. But you, I don't know, man, if you're doing your due diligence on something, wouldn't you want to talk to the coach, the guy or his dad who's, you know, raised Shador or Travis Hunter, who he's, you know, coached for a long time?
3: Yeah, I feel like in the context of how Deion's putting it, it's post draft, right? Like he's saying they should be having me on the phone, meeting with me in person to figure out how to use them. I just don't know to what extent do you go to in doing something like that. Do you have a general conversation about the player? Sure. Sure. But I don't know how deep you go with it. I mean, you got to keep, I mean, for all intents and purposes, wouldn't you assume that, no shade towards any college coaches, but wouldn't you assume that you have elevated to the pro level of coaching because you're a better coach? Like, better coaches, like, perceivably are at the pro level? Would we assume that?
0: Yeah.
3: I would assume that.
0: Yeah,
3: I mean, if you have better coaches at the college level than you do at the pro level, then something's ass backwards. It's the pros for a reason. Just like the players that go to the pros, those are the best of the best of college. I would assume the pro coaches are the best of the best of coaches. So, I mean, I guess I say that point, and I put that out there to say, if they know what they're doing as coaches, then they've already scouted and have looked at what it is that they feel this guy brings to the table, how that this guy might integrate and fit into the scheme and to the locker room of where they're bringing them. So yes, I think it would be prudent and wise to have a conversation with a college coach, especially if he has a unique relationship with a player. But with that being said, how far, my biggest question would be, how far does that go? How far does that go? I mean, because if that's what it is for Deion Sanders and his players, then shouldn't that be every single year? Shouldn't you be bringing in the coaches, the former coaches of every top 10 pick? Hell, every first round pick. Shouldn't you be bringing their coach in and sitting down with them? What makes them go? Hey, you want to attend OTAs? You want to come to mini camps? Like, what makes them go?
0: I could understand them not reaching out to get his input on Shador because they look at it and go, you know, we don't know whether or not he can be, if he can take down the wall of I'm his dad and give us the real on what makes him tick. But the one with Travis Hunter, that would, to me, that would feel like the one that you would want to get some intel on because he was doing such a unique thing at the college level. How did you guys manage that? What did that look like?
3: But is that applicable in the league?
0: But that's the thing. Like, wouldn't you want to have all that intel? And as we found out, the Jaguars still don't even know what they want to do with him. And he's entering year two. So it just, it feels, that's the one I look at and go, that is kind of interesting. Maybe it's because it's Deion. Maybe teams feel threatened by him. I don't know. Like maybe there's some intimidation. I
3: think it's only a conversation because it's Deion. I don't hear this for other coaches. What are you bringing? Like, do you bring in other coaches? You know them from somewhere else, or they want to do a fellowship, or you know, you guys are friends. Sure, guys come in, they watch practices, they visit practices. That happens all the time. That's pretty common. But to bring somebody in to be a special consultant, I mean, I'm not saying it's wrong, by the way. I'm not saying because Deion did play both sides of the ball and Deion did play both the same positions that Travis Hunter is playing. I'm not saying that it's wrong. I'm just saying I don't know that it should be something that you're like, yeah, this is something that needs to happen. And to what extent? What extent? If you're the guy that can get these guys going, I don't know that it's you tell Jonas this is how you get them going, and then he goes into the meeting room and into the locker room and onto the game field, and he does the same exact thing that you're telling him to do, and this is what gets them going. Like, no, that's probably going to be unique to what the environment was and who the personalities were that were a part of getting those guys going. I don't see that being apples to apples.
0: So for you guys, so your head coaches or the coaching staff didn't talk to anybody from college to find out, hey, how do we get the most out of this guy?
3: They probably did. That's what Q just explained. But that's like pre-draft type stuff.
0: But what about now he's on your team? Now he's a part of the team post-draft.
3: He's your responsibility now. What are you like? Do you want to get advice? Like, sure, but is he like coaching your kid? Like, come on.
2: The only time I can recall something like this, honestly, was when I was in Denver, and it was my second year there when we had taken Tebow the year before, and when Tebow started playing, one of the coaches had reached out on our staff to like the Florida staff to look at some of their concepts out of empty. And then we started breaking down like college tape. Like I've said this before, like I will never forget. I think it was the Orange Bowl with Geno Smith and Tavon Austin looking at their little jet sweep pass they did. And I was trying to get Adam Gase, who was our quarterback coach, and Mike McCoy, our OC at the time, to install this in part because it was an easy play. We had the personnel to do it. Eddie Royal was perfect for it as our slot receiver. And obviously it would help Tim for a number of ways. It would help us completion percentage. It would help just our offense and give us something different. We were running the football well with Willis McGahee. So it kind of gave us a different look to how we could kind of protect our edges, because of how you block those jet sweep passes. But I think that's the only time I can recall that a NFL coach had reached back out to like a college coach in looking at concepts and things that like a player felt comfortable with or what they were looking at doing. To LaVar's point, a lot of it's like pre-draft stuff. You know, once they're there, they're there. You know, and maybe again, Deion's talking about it differently with Monken because Monken wasn't there when they drafted Shedeur. You know, that was Kevin Stefanski. So granted, the front office was, but the coaching staff wasn't. So that might be part of the thought process and why he's saying what he's saying, at least in regards to Shedeur. Because for Travis, it doesn't really make quite as much sense because it's Liam Cohen's been there. But at least for Shedeur with Todd Monken, yeah, maybe there's a phone call that's had or something else as they're trying to figure out who's going to be the starter for the upcoming season.
3: That's so brief. That's how you been, Prime. I'm such a big fan of you. Love what you're doing. Keep doing what you're doing. Looking forward to working with your kid. Da da da. This, that, and the other. Have a good one. That's how that call's going to go. There ain't going to be no, hey, man, you jumping on the computer right now. Let's go look through the sets. Let's talk through it. Like, I don't see that happening.
2: They do. Well, they'll ask for, like, pass concepts and stuff. I mean, I don't know how much Prime was involved with the offense and what they were doing, you know, during his time there. When Shador's there, I mean, I'm sure he was to some degree as the head coach, but I don't know as detailed as maybe, you know, Mungan's looking at what they're looking for out of it. So that might be the other disconnect, but I can assure you, like, they'll ask, I mean, again, they'll ask some preferences, like, how does he read best? What does he feel most comfortable with? That sort of thing.
3: Again, how far does it go? If that's how far it goes, that's fine. But I just look at it like this. If you got a guy that can tell you what you need to do to have success with the guy that you have, and that's the guy that's purely going to decide and dictate the success of your team, then that guy should be a coach on your coaching staff. You know how hard it is to win? It's hard to win.
0: But I don't look at it as that's a reflection of you and your lack of coaching. I just look at it as, hey, give me as much information as possible so I can make the best decision on how to run my team. Like that's how I wouldn't look at that as that makes me less of a coach. Like I could see that, you know, it would make sense. Hey, what makes him tick now that he's here? You know, what did you have success with so that we can try and replicate that at this level?
3: That's pre-draft.
0: So once you get there, it's just, hey,
3: it's pre-draft. It's pre-draft. I mean, again, I think you can consult a guy. You can consult a coach if you have that type of feeling for them. If you feel like you're comfortable enough to hit a college coach up or Prime's put it out there, if they're willing to put that time in with you, and you want to do that, it can't hurt. It can't hurt. But I'm just saying, I don't see that being like, that's not a trend. That's like, oh my gosh, I don't understand why they wouldn't do this. I mean, we're not talking about like Travis Hunter. Yes, top pick. But when you're throwing and you got to always be careful of this, right? It's like you're clumping these two guys into the same conversation and it's two different caliber of players. It just is what it is.
0: I mean, you didn't want Travis Hunter cut before last season. You did Shedeur.
3: I did not want Shedeur cut. I said that was a very, very, that's a very loaded room. I did not want him ever cut. I could not see a fifth rounder.
2: I'm about to cut.
3: I did not believe he would have a roster spot. Yes.
2: And then you thought, then at one point you said maybe he'd be better off elsewhere because of some of the other stuff, you know, the baggage or whatever you want to call it, that was mentioned.
3: I don't even remember because I don't care. I don't remember and I don't care. I will say this. I thought that they had too many quarterbacks and if you're looking at all of the quarterbacks, the one thing that stood out was he was the lowest, like he was the fifth round draft pick. Like it just didn't seem like the odds were in favor for him. But
2: to get in there and play.
3: To my recollection, what I do remember is that, yeah. But it's Cleveland.
0: Like, I mean, at least
3: that made everything
2: that's what
3: better.
2: I said to you.
3: Yeah,
2: is
3: okay.
2: That it's Cleveland. Well, then they'll probably have at least three or four.
3: And that made it better. And it did end up going that way.
0: I mean, but at least let the kid live his dream. I mean, to want to ruin it before it even gets started. And
3: I wasn't trying to ruin anything. He got drafted in the fifth round, and they drafted a quarterback in the third round. And we don't even say this dude's name anymore, man. Like,
2: who, Dylan Gabriel?
3: Yeah, that's to say his name.
0: Yeah, like, that's the
3: Why don't they call his coach? Why aren't they calling my guy out of Oregon, Dan Lanning, and asking him his opinion? How do we get our third round? Hey, go figure. How do we get our third round investment going? What do we need to do with him to talk to him? Because last I checked, wasn't he the one that broke the belt out on Shador in Colorado? I'm just saying.
2: What do you say? Substance, not clicks?
3: Hey, man. Hey, man, maybe you're going to have Dan and Dion there, you know, like have them both there. Like, let's see who can win. Can you get your guy ready? Can you get your guy ready? Like, I don't know. Why not? Let's make it a thing.
0: I mean, you know, Dion was complimentary to the Cleveland Browns, though. He talked about last year's draft class, which was good. He talked about that. He's got, you know, high hopes for the Browns. I just wonder
3: as long as Shador is a part of the equation.
0: Yeah.
3: Let him go. Is he still going to be talking? What's Prime going to say about Cleveland? What's Prime going to say about Cleveland if he ain't with him?
0: Well, Deshaun's going to win that job.
3: What is he going to say if Deshaun Watson beats him out for that job?
0: According to, well, you know, we know what Shiloh's going to say if Mary Kay Cabot reports.
3: Go sit in the corner somewhere.
0: Geez. Yeah.
3: Eat, go make a sandwich.
0: Go make a sandwich.
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0: It is Two Pros and a Cup of Joe here on Fox Sports Radio. LeVar Arrington, Brady Quinn, Jonas Knox with you. Coming up next, though, we are going to find out. Oh, boy. 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

0: It's two pros and a cup of Joe, Fox Sports Radio. LeVar Arrington, Brady Quinn, Jonas Knox with you. Coming up in about 20 minutes from now, we are going to have our FSRIR. That'll be yours right here on Fox Sports Radio. By the way, if you've missed any of today's show, you're going to want to catch the podcast. 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Right after the show, today's pod will be posted. 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Again, just search Two Pros wherever you get your podcast. You'll find today's full show in a best of version posted right after we get off the air. So Aaron Rodgers is back. He is back.
1: Yeah.
2: We got to give him some sneaks. And Brady's on fire with his calls these days.
0: Oh, yeah. Yep.
2: He's hitting on the big ones.
0: Yep.
2: What size you wear, 14?
1: Depends on the brand, but yeah.
3: Okay. Yeah. That's a huge bitch.
2: All right. Don't be surprised if you get some Adidas.
0: So what? Exactly. Good move. Good move.
4: Oh, that's great. That is great.
2: No, I'm messing with you.
0: Just gift the gift. Why not?
4: Hey, it's not a bad move. I respect it.
2: They're unreleased.
0: Yeah, why not?
4: Oh, I respect it.
0: Yeah.
2: It is what it is.
0: Aaron Rodgers gets a one-year deal worth up to $25 million. So a little bit of a pay bump from last year. What do you get? Somewhere between 10 and 15 or something like that? And so you get a little bit of pay bump, and there's some incentives there that could push it up to the 25. He was seen on Friday night, according to reports, getting ice cream with teammates. And and he's back. So we made a wager on this show.
2: He was getting ice cream.
0: That's one of the reports, man.
2: Yeah. Mother lover said he wanted ice cream. You want to get some ice cream sometime?
0: Whatever the good old days where guys would just go out and get butchered together.
1: Get a grab a beer or
0: yeah,
1: something.
0: Yeah, like if we're getting ice cream now.
2: We're down to ice cream, dog.
1: Different time, man. Yeah, I think he was making, I think it was $13 million last year, quarterly, something like that. So this is kind of the veteran, on my last year or so run value of the contract that we see guys sign. I think, Drew Brees at the end of his career with New Orleans was signing kind of $25 million 1 year deals. Tom Brady was at that, I believe, with the Tampa Bay Bucks. So this is in line with what they typically sign when you're not really sure how much longer they'll be there. But, you could tell, I felt like the way the Pittsburgh Steelers handled the draft, that this was what their expectations were, that Rodgers would come back. Mike McCarthy's there. He knows the system. He'll get there in time to go to the mini camp for the few days he needs to be there. That's mandatory. And then the rest of the time, he'll be able to kind of do as he pleases. And, again, this is a team that I think is still in that window of trying to make a run at things. And feeling like this is their best shot of doing so. And then I think after this, if things don't work out this year, that would be the time where they say, okay, we're going to, you know, not blow things up, but I think they'll move on from a number of the veteran players that are still there, that are still part of that core nucleus that have been so consistent for so long.
2: This is a tough conversation. It's a tough conversation because
0: we're out like 100 and something bucks. We got to buy him a new pair of shoes because he got her correct.
2: Yeah, but I'm a Steelers fan. And I was not high on the Steelers last season. And I'm not high on them this season. Like, I know they added Pittman. It's a nice addition. How much does that move the needle with him? And Metcalf, I don't know. I'm not sure. And how much does Aaron Rodgers truly have to offer to a air quotes last run at it? It just doesn't seem like it's trending in the right direction to say within a division where okay, you have three new head coaches. And I guess I would say you got to believe that the Bengals are the front runner. And if we're looking at it from the standpoint of just, I believe in the quarterback. I believe enough in because of their body of work and where they're at in their career. You got to believe that the Baltimore Ravens are going to be a competitive team. I do not look at either of the other teams and say what they did this offseason, what they've done this offseason, where they are currently, that the Browns or the Steelers are in pole position to win the AFC North and be a competitor in the playoffs. I just don't where what it maybe I'm missing it and you guys can help me see it. But what did they get that's going to make them jump from a team that struggled this regular season, made it to the playoffs, and what, were out first round?
0: Pittsburgh?
2: Yeah, they didn't even make the playoffs. I don't even remember.
0: Yeah, they made it. They just got smoked who played, by Houston.
2: By Houston.
0: Yeah.
2: First round. And we saw they didn't their quarterback play when under duress. I mean, why didn't y'all put him in that type of position? I don't think this defense is what it needs to be. And I don't think their offense is going to be what it needs to be. That's just me.
0: But was this the best? Because, I mean, who knows how it's going to play out.
1: What other option did they have?
0: Yeah,
2: it's a great, you know. The sad part about it, the sad reality of it is that that's proper reasoning.
0: This is what happens on the back end of never having a losing season, just never having a great season, because you're never picking high enough in the draft to go get that quote unquote quarterback of the future that you want. Maybe next year is the year. So they're just kind of in this spot where you're going to get into the playoffs. You're probably not going to win a game, but you're also not going to be picking high enough.
2: It could potentially work out. Maybe they're looking at it like, I don't know that they're looking at it as this is a last ditch effort for us to get a Super Bowl with this group. Maybe they're looking at it like, we just need Drew Aller to be what we projected Drew Aller to be. And I know this sounds like Cap or Glaze because he went to Penn State, but let's just be clear. He was considered to be one of the top guys going into last season. It didn't go well. And I think a lot of that pressure was alleviated from him based upon some of the things that was stated after the fact of what took place as far as coaching. I mean, you saw the same exact results, the same exact plays, the same exact things that were happening with different quarterbacks, different offensive coordinators, different quarterbacks, same plays, same results. I'm just saying, just maybe.
0: Damn, man.
2: Just maybe the development of Drew Aller this upcoming season, or the continued development of Will Howard. I don't know if you felt good enough about him where you would take a quarterback like you did in this draft. I don't know. But maybe it could work out for them to be building towards the future, and they may already have their quarterback. There's potential there that they may already have their quarterback.
0: Can I just say this? Because there's a lot of people that listen. We've documented this. I mean, you can listen all over the world. There's people that listen in Jamaica. She's reached out to us on social media. There's people,
1: Iriman.
0: There's people listening all over the place. And, you know, we've heard.
1: So disappointed.
0: We've heard that there are people in sports that have job titles called coach in sports that listen to the show as well, too. I just want to be clear. Through the first hour and a half, LeVar has aired out coaches multiple times on this show. Yeah. I have not been a part of that, and I want to be clear here. Like I don't want to have those sort of issues.
2: Can that be $10?
0: Issues.
2: Is that $10?
0: How's that $10? That happened.
2: Well, that's passive aggressive, bro.
1: It's not passive aggressive. It's if it's true.
0: JB Bickerstaff. I think
2: it still be passive aggressive.
1: Well, here's the thing: it's not passive aggressive. He's just blatantly stating it. It's more aggressive. Like, forget the passive.
2: I don't know. It's not me. Don't be mad at me.
0: JB Bickerstaff and James Franklin just got that work in the first hour and a half of this program.
2: It's not my words. Somebody else's.
0: And I just want to know.
2: Saying what somebody else said that was close to the situation. Okay. It's not my words. So let's just be clear on that.
0: So maybe Drew's got a shot then.
2: Maybe he's got a shot.
1: I think he'll get a chance to learn this year. I think, and by the way, there's a lot that goes into the system that Mike McCarthy runs. So, for any rookie, you're going to have, you know, a hard time transitioning from the college offense to the NFL offense for the most part. And in this case, even Will Howard, who was drafted, you know, the year before that, like he's going to have to adapt to it too. It's going to be very different than what they've had in the past. So I don't imagine either will see the field unless Aaron Rodgers gets hurt or just completely falls apart, which I don't see happening. I will be more curious

0: Fast 2 in Tampa for the same thing. He doesn't want to get hit. Mm-hmm. And that's fine. But the difference was, I don't remember feeling like they didn't try to throw the ball vertical, though. Like, there was still those concentrated efforts of taking shots. There was still those times where they were trying to access the seams of the defense when they were there. And you're not seeing that quite as much. So I'll be curious to see how things, you know, look this year offensively for Pittsburgh, because I don't know how much of that was a byproduct of Arthur Smith or Aaron Rodgers. And if you go back to the parting of ways between the Packers and Mike McCarthy, some of that, there was a thought that there were some philosophical differences as far as what Aaron Rodgers wanted to do and what Mike McCarthy wanted to do. Well, then you bring in Matt LaFleur, and that was very different. And you could notice in a lot of the pre-snap movement, whether it was the formations, the shifts, the motions, and those were all things that, you know, Aaron Rodgers didn't like quite as much, because more often than not, when you've got a shift and a motion, or those sorts of pre-snap movements in a play, unless you're working that into discerning which play you're going with, right? Sometimes you use motion to see if it's man or zone on a pass play. You know, sometimes you're shifting and then you're looking at how the defense changes or if it doesn't change. And if it changes, you go with one call. If it doesn't change, you stick with the same call or go with something else. So there's definitely some things to that. However, it felt like Aaron Rodgers wanted to line up, let him use his cadence, let him try to figure out what the defense is doing and make adjustments that way. And that was how things kind of left off during his time with the Packers. That's a little bit what you saw during his time with the Jets. And I'm more curious to see if what we're going to see out of the Pittsburgh Steelers this year will replicate any of what we saw last year, or if it's going to be a lot different.
1: They were tight end heavy this past year.
0: And they should be, because that's part of their best personnel too, right? Yeah. Like, they've got two really good tight ends. So you've got to do that, which again goes back into not really what, you know, during his MVP seasons, Rodgers was doing. So I don't know. I'm curious to see the buy-in from Rodgers with McCarthy and what that looks like, those guys coming back together, and how it changes the offense. Because I feel like there's a lot there. Like, they've got good personnel. They've got to find a way of creating bigger plays, more offense. It never really added up last year.
2: I mean, I know you guys want it, so you're going to get it. Courtesy of our friends at DraftKings, would you like to guess the expected or the favorited order of finish in the AFC North this upcoming season? Who wants to take a swing at this?
0: I'll take a swing.
2: All right.
0: Baltimore is one.
2: Okay.
0: Cincinnati is two.
2: Okay.
0: Pittsburgh, then Cleveland.
2: All right. LaBar, you want to take a shot at this?
1: I'm going to go Cincinnati 1, Baltimore 2, Cleveland 3,
2: oh, geez,
1: and Pittsburgh 4.
2: All right. We have a winner. Ladies and gentlemen, congratulations. In the first ever edition of the Do You Know What the Odds Are in the AFC North on May the 18th, because there's no real interesting NBA topics to discuss, goes to
3: Braden T. Quinn out of Dublin, Ohio.
0: Thank you.
3: Who has done it.
0: Thank you. Thank you.
1: I'm glad I'm wrong.
3: Congratulations. A massive story here on this show. The success continues for old BTQ over there. The Baltimore Ravens, a -115 to win the AFC North. The Bengals are sitting at +210. The Steelers are 5-1. And then the Cleveland Browns are 16-1. So way back there to try and win that division.
1: Why are they so down on Cleveland?
0: Well, I'm not sure. I mean, I think the offensively, there's a lot of questions. You know, the offensive line's going to look a lot different. We don't know who the quarterback's going to be. You've got a new head coach, so you're looking at it. if you recall the storyline in the offseason, LaVar, remember how they were trying to keep their defensive coordinator Jim Schwartz and then hire another head coach?
4: Yeah.
0: And then Jim Schwartz became part of the interview process for the next head coach. And then once he wasn't hired, they realized they weren't going to be able to keep him. Yeah. So there was that whole thing.
4: Yeah.
0: So I think there's some concern about, even though the personnel is great defensively for Cleveland, it's, you know, what would that group look like compared to last year? And then again,

0: offensively, they've got their own issues with, you know, concerned about the offensive line, et cetera.
1: How do you not take Cincinnati with the amount of talent that they have and a returning head coach when you have new head coaches at every other step?
0: Yeah, three of the four teams. That's a great point.
1: Now, granted.
0: Because the
1: Patriots did it. The Patriots went to the Super Bowl. So I first year coaches, they could turn it around. But they could turn that thing around. You stupid.
2: What?
1: Why you stay?
3: I was just emphasizing your point.
0: Go to break. I would say this. I would say this to get off of whatever Jonas is trying to do here. I think if the Bengals don't get off to a good start, you know what you're going to hear people calling for.
1: Oh, out of there. Coach out of there.
0: The thing is they've kind of skated along that line of, hey, what's not working here? Why isn't this working? This should be working.
1: Too much talent.
0: And outside of Burrow injuries, that's been the other thing that people have brought up. So that's the hard part. I think they have to get off to a fast start. Otherwise, that starts to creep in the minds of that. And also the defense, you know, what are they going to look without Trey Hendrickson? Remember, he went over to Baltimore and they've obviously tried to replace what they lost with him, but you're expecting a lot out of a defense that lost one of their best players.
3: Yeah. Well, if you're expecting a lot out of fixing things up, making things look nice, getting it all done, there's one place to go. It's the Home Depot. 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It's the FSR IR right here on Fox Sports Radio.

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0: Two pros and a cup of Joe, Fox Sports Radio. LeVar Arrington, Brady Quinn, Jonas Knox with you here. Coming up, we'll call it a little over 10 minutes from now. We are going to tell you about somebody who apparently has pissed off a lot of the quote-unquote old heads in the world of sports. That'll be yours right here on Fox Sports Radio. 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
1: After your sports weekend, happens. So it's time to get the FSR IR report.
0: All right, spill the beans. Who's got it? Who's got it? Who wants to spill it?
2: I mean, I overslept last week.
0: Yeah, it's old.
2: I was fried.
0: I don't know what you're talking about.
2: The IR. We didn't give an IR from last week, though.
0: I don't know what you're talking about.
2: We've had some. It's the twins' birthday week, so they just celebrated their birthday on, I want to say, Saturday? Was Saturday the 16th?
0: I think it was
2: Saturday. Yep. Well, but we started partying on Wednesday. And for some strange reason, we just been going the whole entire time.
0: Still?
2: Still. Like, even last night. Still. I told you, Micah came through, like, a couple of their friends came through. They'd just been, so, I've been struggling, because I haven't had much sleep. But you don't get these moments back, so, you know, I've been living in it. I'll struggle through it, but. I set my alarms. I've now set three alarms instead of two alarms now. So until we get through this period of partying.
0: Oh, yeah.
2: Yeah. So there you go.
0: I do the.
2: We hot tubbed it yesterday.
0: Did you?
2: Yeah.
3: No, there you go.
2: Yeah. Yeah. That was
0: talking about
3: like a good hot tub.
2: Really. I mean, just the mix of the alcohol and the hot tub is just, you know, kids, I don't suggest you go do that. All right. Just be responsible.
0: Yeah, I go five alarms. So you can see 1:05, 1:10, 1:15, and then 1:16 is like the real cutoff.
2: Yeah.
0: And it's the obnoxious alarm as well, too.
2: I got you.
0: Yeah, it's the real you got to. Yeah. Yeah, the missus doesn't like that too much.
2: Mm.
0: I don't know what she's saying, but she's not happy.
2: And go figure, because, you know, once you turn your alarm off, you get to go back to sleep.
0: I woke up Saturday morning at 2:23 a.m. I think it was
2: crazy,
0: in
2: man.
0: A straight panic, because I thought, oh my god, am I gonna have time? And then realized, no, it's Saturday morning. You're all right, man. Go sleep for another couple hours, you're fine. Yeah, it's real out here, man. People don't know what we got to go through here on the West Coast.
2: And you
3: what
2: did
3: about Larray doesn't have any IR.
4: I don't want to talk about it.
2: Oh. Ooh. She does. Come
4: nope.
2: on. What happened?
3: And now I feel like you kind of have to talk about it.
0: What happened?
4: Let's just say, no, I don't want to say. I don't know. No. I had a weekend.
3: Say it. Come on, what's
4: I
3: up?
4: I had a weekend.
2: Oh, wow.
3: What does that mean?
2: That needs to go into the next segment. That needs to be.
0: Oh, yeah?
2: That's
0: that
2: like
0: mean,
2: top
4: see,
2: of the
4: you
2: hour.
4: See what happens? I try and say I'm not talking about it. You guys would be like, no, you're
3: it's
4: talking
3: how you said
4: about
3: it.
0: It's the tone.
3: Dang.
4: Yeah,
3: it's the tone.
0: Yeah.
4: I've never washed that many sheets in one day. I'll tell you what.
2: Whoa.
3: Wow. We lost.
2: Wow.
3: With the kids popping in at night and my wife next to me, I need a mattress that keeps movement to a minimum. 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
38: 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It's 97.5, the KSL Sports Zone. Welcome in on a Monday morning. Wow, weekend of sports there. How about that? There was a lot going on there. For those of you following the hockey playoffs, how about Buffalo? Fighting back, winning game 6. We got a game 7 tonight. The Sabres have forced 7 with Montreal. Impressive. Buffalo's been down forever. I don't know how you can't root for Buffalo. On the other hand, Canada hasn't won a Stanley Cup in forever, so how can you root against Montreal, right? One dream must die tonight. A dream died in Detroit last night. Game 7 goes to Cleveland. They beat Detroit in a blowout. Just absolutely annihilated Detroit. Donovan Mitchell, a strong game. We'll get into that coming up. Does this prove he can do it? Define it. NBA title? Get into the NBA Finals? No. But he is getting to a conference final. I do think that's a big step forward. I think that is a big step for him to take on his career. And there's more to take, obviously, but that was a big one right there. We'll get to that coming up. Real Salt Lake wins, Utah Royals win, and Aaron Rye wins. Wow. We could have drafted Bob Casper and PK and I do this draft. We could have gone many, many rounds before we'd have picked Aaron, but that dude, man, that was a heck of a final round. He pulls away and wins by three shots, gets the major championship, and it's odd. It often happens at the PGA. Guys break through there. It's crazy, and he breaks through in a big way. That final round was awesome. He was spectacular. He's 65, really just a spectacular closing round by him. All right, so a lot going on this weekend. We're going to get to it all this morning. We're going to take a break. When we come back, we will talk soccer as the Miller Group has turned both the Utah Royals and RSL, just turned them loose. They are flying, climbing the standings. It's very impressive and, dare I say, a little unexpected. That's coming up next. Stay with us.
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0: Good morning, DJ and PK. It's 97.5 KSL Sports Zone. Welcome in on a Monday morning. Coming up later this morning, Steve Cleveland will join us at 8 o'clock, talk NBA basketball. And Chris Hill will be in studio. He's got a book coming out on the University of Utah, his Utes. And he's got some stories, some memories, some recollections. I think you fans will enjoy that. But I bet there's some nuggets in there for Cougar fans as well. Just conference realignment and all that. Just crazy times. We've had so much of it now. It's hard to believe what a shock it was when the WAC went to 16 teams. And then when the Mountain West broke away. And then obviously Pac-12 and Big 12. And so we've had several rounds of it, haven't we? Realignment is such a rare thing. No, it really isn't. There have been 4 in 30 years. There's plenty of realignment. We'll talk with Chris Hill coming up. Let's focus on the soccer right now. The Miller Group bought the Utah Royals and Real Salt Lake, and they've got them both rolling. Well, you know, they don't know much about soccer. Well, they seem to be figuring it out. The Royals are now unbeaten in their last 8. They pick up another win. They've climbed into second place now in the NWSL. It has been a stunning turnaround for a team that has never played a playoff game. They have been horrific. Not only were they bad, but they just keep getting worse. But the pivot, it's finally working. Everything's going. Everything's aligned here. They're just flying. And RSL's doing the same thing. Well, the Royals have climbed to second place. RSL's climbed to third in the Western Conference and fifth overall in the 30-team Major League Soccer. Heck of a turnaround for them. Gozo scores. Sergio Salon gets an assist and a goal for a draft pick out of Oregon State and UCLA to just step into the lineup as a rookie. It's supposed to be too big a jump now in Major League Soccer to go from college to the pros, but he seems to be handling it well. He's got 6 goals and 3 assists, and Gozo's got 6 goals and 4 assists. And I mean, they're well scouted now. There's plenty of video in there. They're still making it happen here. So how did they do it? What did Pablo Mastroianni think? Well, the RSL head coach meeting with the media after RSL picks up yet another victory. 2-1 over Colorado. Here's Pablo Mastroianni.
1: I think it's obviously huge for him as an individual. You know, I think he does a lot of wonderful things between the boxes, but I think every striker has this yearning to you know, see the ball hit the back of the net. And I think especially as a younger striker, you're going to go through dips, you know, and so to be able to now go a few games without hitting the back of the net, but now continue to put your head down and graft and grind and reap those rewards, I think is really important for him now moving forward, where you don't have to be tense when things aren't going your way. It's the most difficult position to play. There's going to be streaks, but to stay grounded and know that you keep doing the little things right and things will bounce in your favor. So I think it's a big learning moment for him, but obviously a huge moment for our group.
2: And then just big picture wise, because this is the last home game before the World Cup break, 7-1 at home at the break. What's different about this club where it seems like these guys are really trying to optimize? I don't know if that's quite the right word, but kind of optimize the home crowd and home points and just sort of the importance of all that.
1: You know, it's funny because, you know, after wins, the guys talk, right? It's their stage. You know, their performance tonight was fantastic to really end a 3-game week. And it's just so humbling and almost cathartic from a coaching perspective when I want them to speak about the game in the moment. And they said, we have to be a better road team. This is what they talk about after just winning this game. And so for me, it just trickles down from the top. The kind of club we want to be, the mindset that we need every day to be the best version of ourselves. We haven't been great away from home, and so the focus today in the locker room was we've got to find a way to now play the same brand of football that we do at home. And obviously the 12th man, our fans have been front and center in the confidence that the guys have to play that way. But I think the onus is on us to take our – you know, even if it's imaginary, take that 12th man with us and start the games with the right type of mentality to create the same type of feeling that the guys have when we go on the road.
3: Hey, Pablo, Maddie. Congrats on the win.
1: Thanks.
3: So you go down early but come from behind to get the win for only the third time in the last 2 years, not since July. What did you like most about the response from the younger squad you put out there?
1: Yeah, you know, I think it was always going to be interesting to see how the young guys up front were going to be able to handle those kind of moments where you're behind it. But what I saw was a group that was really calm emotionally. It wasn't erratic. We stayed the course. We knew that we were going to get our opportunities. We had quite a few in the first half. And guys making plays, Sergi to goes, and then obviously Wanma to Serge. I think those are just it's again a big learning moment for our group, where even when things are down, we stay the course. You know, and I think that's a really proud moment for me. Just watching our team continue to grow from a game management perspective. We have a lot of time left. We got to keep doing the same things to kind of break them down, and we'll reap the rewards. So a real testament to the growth of the group in this early part of the season to manage games and manage emotions the right way.
3: You've been involved in this rivalry so heavily in all these different positions, right? What did it mean for you to see, especially the Utah-based players, like mm-hmm. on the first goal where Booth forces the error and then Gozo gets the finish? What does it mean to see them picking up the mantle of this rivalry and really driving it?
1: Yeah, you know, before the game, our Nick, who's in charge of our video, put together a fantastic montage of what this rivalry has meant over the years, right? And so for a lot of these guys, this is their first foray into the Rocky Mountain Cup. And again, I think they handled themselves with such class and professionalism. And to see, again, you know, Zach close the player down and take away the angles, and then the transition moment, something that we've stressed so hard this year. And just watching that play being executed at a really high level and doing it with younger players that may not have the experience, I think it really speaks volumes. So, you know, for me, this is obviously a big game given my history, but tonight belongs to the players and their performance. And I think we got one game better from last game.
3: And then just one last one for me, and I know you don't like the single players out after a game, but Wanma's assist on that last one almost felt like a reward mm-hmm. for what he was doing all night long. What does he bring to the team when he's got the kind of rhythm that you saw from him mm-hmm. tonight all over the field?
1: Yeah, no, I think, you know, Wanma's a player that, 9 out of 10 makes the best decision the game offers him. And in that one decision, he's trying to do things that a lot of players maybe haven't seen, or he's two steps ahead. He's playing at the international level right now. He's obviously in contention for the World Cup with Uruguay, and I think he along with all the guys, they're playing for something greater than themselves. And I saw that tonight with the majority of the guys on the field. They just gave everything for the group. They gave everything for the cause. And that was another thing that we talked about, that, you know, if we can play like this, we can write our own script, you know. And so that's really the call to arms after the game today. But I think Wanma's been a real special player for us, defensively making great decisions, but also in that final third and picking players out. And that seems like a similar goal that we scored, you know, a couple weeks back or a month back, where it was Wanma to Serge. And that was a fantastic finish in that pocket. So just really proud of everyone, man. But Wanma's been, a top player for us.
4: Pablo, could you just talk a little more about Booth? Because he started the first two games, but he has played very sparingly. You sent him to the Monarchs for a couple games, mm-hmm. but he's played so little. What did you think of his entire performance?
1: I thought it was really, really good. You know, I think sometimes, he found out he was going to play yesterday, right? And I don't think there's a lot of time to really think and get emotional about the game and overthink things. He played the game to a really high level, and it's a new position for him, right? And so against a really dynamic team, there's always going to be questions as to whether he was going to be able to anticipate the next play from that position, because it's fairly new. But he checked all the boxes. Defensively, he was strong. Offensively, he played what he saw. The first goal where he closed down and we won the ball and played forward. So he was fantastic tonight. And I think that's, again, where, you know, if you would have asked Zach at the beginning of the year what his preferred position is, he wouldn't have said wingback, you know. But again, he's willing to do whatever it takes for the group. And so I think it was a fantastic performance for him. And then Dom came in and did a great job. And so it's just, when things are, you know, falling into place, guys are willing to do things that they never thought they were capable of. And Zach did that tonight in spades.
4: It's never a perfect performance, and it did look like there were points in the game where you really wanted them to hit some big switches. Mm-hmm. Colorado seemed to be moving as a group to one sideline or the other. Were there some issues there going on, or just guys get caught up sometimes?
1: Yeah. I think too, there's also the nerves of the game, right? I think there's that emotional component, and that's where whiteboards fly out the window, because the space that you see on a whiteboard or an overhead camera, those are what coaches see. The coaches aren't emotional because they're not running their tails off and defending against a team that's really dynamic with their movements. And the way they press, when they press as a group, it's hard to find the best option at times. So I think it was a combination of all those things. But so again, teams, and that's the other part, is like we can want to play a certain way every game. Teams are obviously trying to thwart what we're trying to do. So, but I think overall the guys really executed at a really high level.
4: They run some unusual set pieces, and I'm wondering how prepared they were for them. They saw them over and over. Can you talk a little bit about the preparation and then the level of execution you thought you saw there?
1: Yeah, so again, I think from our, you know, the goal that we conceded, they had a corner kick prior to, and I think Lucas did a really good job of dealing with that back post. On the second one, we were still in fine position after the initial play. We just kind of fell asleep in the middle of goal, right? So takes a touch out wide and then leathers it across. And so it wasn't so much that our setup was poor, because you're always going to have balls that you can't anticipate where they're going to go. You still have to do your job throughout the whole exercise, right? So then after that, we brought Zach back and made the adjustment and having him deal with their back post that they were trying to exploit. Yep.
5: We have Justin and Lucas that came back from injury. We've seen two games. What did you think of their overall performance tonight?
1: Yeah, I think they were real solid. Jay Glad has been dealing with a hip injury that hasn't allowed him to kind of reach full speed. But tonight it was tested over and over again, and really handled Navarro, who's a fantastic player, and did a great job. And Lucas, again, not having played in quite some time, I thought stepped in and did a remarkable job. Not getting reps and still coming out and playing really well on both sides of the ball against a really dynamic team. It was probably one of the harder teams to kind of put both of those guys into. So just them negating a lot of really clear opportunities and defending the depth real well is a testament to their performance.
5: And then what area of the game do you feel most confident about heading into this break? And then where do you still need to see the most growth for you guys?
1: No, I think it's in every phase of the game. There's room for improvement. There's no, we're good here. Because, again, different opponents, what ends up happening is whatever you're doing really, really well, your opponent is preparing for that the next weekend. And so you have to do it even better. So defending the box, we have to do well. Set pieces, we have to do well. You know, our transition game has to be better, both offensively and defensively. So we look at it more from a bird's eye perspective and you know, celebrating the little wins, but knowing that we have a lot of work to do to be a top team in this league.
6: Hey, Coach. Especially with the compression y'all have had with the schedule, I wanted to ask you both as kind of a coach and a player how hard it is for them to stay locked in and fight that mental fatigue late in the game. They were still rotating, covering for each other, not having those breakdowns.
1: Yeah, that's a great question. And I think a lot of it has to be, you know, from a physical perspective, the guys were running. They were redlining at the end of the first half, given how much work they were doing. So I think what allows them to continue to, you know, provide the type of physical output that is needed in a game like this is really the emotion and the fear of letting your teammate down. Like I've said earlier, there's something about this group that is really unique that you can't coach, that you provide an environment for these guys to flourish in. And because they're such great human beings and fantastic players, it's that peer-to-peer accountability that really drives the last 20 minutes of a game like this. It's not, you know, because if you look at the data, you'll say, like, these guys shouldn't have been able to do what they did. But the fact that they're still covering for each other and making hard runs back, Gozo's another example. He's had, you know, three games where he's been running in the red. How does a young man like that, and it's because he doesn't want to let his teammates down. And in doing so, when you give to the team, it's amazing how the soccer gods will really celebrate you as an individual. And he's had a fantastic week.
6: And then I ask you about DeAndre, last few games, just playing out of his mind, both offensively and defensively, mm-hmm. forcing conflict when he gets forward, and then just cleaning things up.
1: Yeah, no, Dre's these last couple games have been fantastic. He's been he's utilized his experience the right way, and oftentimes a player of his age you wouldn't think could give the physical output, but he just never stops running. His sprint distances, his covering positions, his decisions in the attack to run the half space. He's just always feeling the right moment. These two games have been really, really top. And I think today he showed his class as to why he's been in a couple World Cups and why he's played abroad. And just that type of experience for our group, being a younger group. And, you know, he had Zach in front of him in the first half, and then he had Dom come in. And these are two younger guys that are still cutting their teeth and getting to understand the game. So he even did a lot of leadership, of communication with guys in front of him. So it was a really complete performance from Dre tonight.
7: Hey, Coach. Congrats on the win. I want to talk a little bit about Sergi. You have this guy who came from basically college, is tearing it up right now, if we can talk like that. And he seems like he's a striker that you probably wanted to have for a while. You know, he scores from his left, assists, and now with headers. It's been a while since a player have a header. Mm-hmm. Have you talked to him in that aspect of his game to keep improving on that, or is there anything else that he can continue to do?
1: No, I think Sergi's a fantastic, student of the game, where he's always asking really good questions. He watches, obviously, a lot of football. He's got a great pedigree growing up in Spain and you know, being a part of a big club before coming to college. So I think what, you know, the thing with Serge is he's always trying to improve on all sides of the ball. And the biggest phase I think that he's improved on is his defending, taking angles, starting the press. That's been 1,000% growth from when he first got here. The other stuff, the finishing stuff, you know, we worked on the week before, the 3-game week, and how he can take his chances better. But that's an area that I think every striker has to continue to keep. You got to keep your knife sharp, you know, whether it's balls in the air, whether it's how you receive the ball first touch to set you up for the second touch. These are things that the best strikers in the world do. And, you know, Serge knows that he's got a lot of potential, and the only way to get to where he wants to go is to continue to, you know, work on his craft.
7: Going along with that, you have quite a few players assisting, quite a few players scoring, and overall it seems like off the bench there are players that come in and make a difference as well. Mm-hmm. How much fun are you having with this team right now, and how proud are you of them?
1: Yeah, no, it's you know, and it's credit to the coaching staff as well. The amount of energy and work that they sit down with players, all the guys, whether you're starting or you're not getting a lot of minutes. And I think that when you understand, and I've said this before, is when you understand how we want to defend from every position, then you can start to have rotations, right? Because then there's not a, oh man, we're this guy's on the wrong side. And sometimes you see Goz on the right, sometimes you see Serge on the left, sometimes you see Morgan, Diego, all these guys are, but the most important thing is that our structure will not be compromised because of the understanding. And so we harp a lot on our defending. Our coaches do a great job of working with the young guys in particular. I thought Aiden had a really good game tonight. I think he showed one game better from the game that maybe in the last couple games. And just his between the boxes, understanding defensively, understanding where to get the space to turn and start attacks. And so it's a testament to everyone in that locker room and the coaches. Again, it's a joy to work with everyone because everyone knows that we're a good team, but we want to be great. And the only way to get there is to work your tail off.
8: Yep. Congrats on the win, Coach.
1: Yes.
8: Tonight we saw a little bit of, you could say, passion, maybe some frustration, some anger at points on the field. As the coach, how do you take that and channel it and turn it into a result like this?
1: Well, again, I think there's always, especially in rivalry games and derby matches, I think there's always going to be a certain there's going to be a higher threshold for emotion just because of the significance of the game, right? And I think there's that emotion is really beneficial to a certain point, but beyond that, you start to lose your head. And then when you lose your head, then you run out of position and you do these things. And I just felt like we were riding that fine line for the whole game. You know, I think and all the players on the field, whether you're in the back line, midfield, and up front, I felt like we had a really good, there's a right amount of tension in the game. And that's why it went to the last bit, because I think we managed this game really well. In the second half, there's times we played out, there's times we played long, but we never had two or three guys walking back when the play broke down. We had everyone, you know, sprinting back to get in. It just meant something. And I think games like this bring the best out of guys. And so, you know, moving forward, I think, again, like what the guy said today, is like, this is a standard, whether we're at home or we're away. And this is something that we got to channel and hold ourselves to.
8: And with this being the last home match before the World Cup break, how important is that to make a stamp on your home form before going into the break?
1: Yeah, I think it's huge, guys. I think it's critical for everyone, right? I think, like I said, it's not just the vibes in the locker room, but it's the vibes in the stadium, you know? And I think fans, you know, they know when they come out to our games, it's going to be an exciting match. Guys are going to work hard for them. But there's nothing more important for everyone that comes to these games than the 3 points, right? And I think so. You know, having that long break, we're leaving home with a good taste in our mouths, and really the responsibility and the accountability to make sure that when we resume after the break, that we hold ourselves to the same standard.
0: All right, there's Pablo Mastroianni after the 2-1 win. That's the last home game before the World Cup break. They've got one more game on the road in Minnesota coming up this weekend, and then they basically are off for 2 months. It's the longest break. But with the World Cup here in the United States, they want to go head-to-head with that, so they're going to shut everything down. And then coming out of the World Cup, we'll hit the summer transfer window, and pretty quick we'll see if guys are going to move. Is Gozo going to go or not? I mean, there's a lot of posing going on right now. He can say he wants to go, and the agent can squawk, they're holding my guy hostage. But until you get the transfer window and you see what the offers really are, which clubs, how much money, and that is when the rubber will meet the road, and I assume a decision will get made pretty quickly. It suddenly feels much more like he's going. You know, for a while I thought, well, he could go, but man, he just keeps racking up the stats. It's going to drive up the price, and you'd like for the whole market to be more subtle than that, but it just doesn't seem to be. You know, Andres Gomez went over a couple of years ago. He had 13 goals, 9 assists midseason. He went over there. They decided they want him, and then pretty soon they didn't want him, and he lands in Europe, and boom, he's out of Europe, and he's off to Brazil. So we'll see how this plays out, see what Gozo does. But for right now, he is putting on a show. All right, let's switch gears and get to the NBA playoffs. Donovan Mitchell, the former Jazz man, wins the game 7 on the road. He and the Cleveland Cavaliers go into Detroit and win. We will get to that next. Stay with us, DJ and PK. 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
11: It seems like there's a little more buzz out there about the Jazz possibly trading up because they love A.J. DiBonta. Absolutely do not do it. Because I think both players are going to be good. Mm-hmm. It's one of those win-win type scenarios. But if there is a wrong decision to be made, Washington's going to make it.
12: Sure.
11: Whoever falls to the Jazz is going to be the better of the two. I would almost bet on it.
12: I don't think there's a lot of value in the Jazz feeling like they should go nuts to get up to that number one overall pick. If the picks are that close, why are you giving up a ton to get there? And then if they're not close and there's a major drop-off from number one to number two, why would Washington trade it? Washington needs that guy. They think there's a superstar at one and only an okay player at two, and the Jazz are trying to get out of that spot. Why would the Wizards do that? I don't think the logic actually adds up.
11: Don't be the sucker. Let Washington pick the guy that they want to pick. And honestly, if Jazz gets stuck, quote-unquote, with Darren Peterson, who cares? He's a great player.
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0: Good morning, DJ and PK. It's 97.5, the KSL Sports Zone. The Eastern Conference Finals are set. It's going to be Cleveland and New York. Now, arguably, I mean, these are two of the final four teams in the playoffs, and maybe they're two of the four best teams. Although, if you look at Minnesota or you look at Denver or the Lakers, you know, there might be an argument that the top three or four or five teams are in the West. Obviously, Oklahoma City and San Antonio, everybody's looking forward to that series. We've got game one of that coming up tonight. And NBC's got to be thrilled they've got that. They got to be thrilled. The Eastern Finals on ESPN, and then the weekend games will be on ABC. This ought to be massive, massive ratings for this Western Conference Final that's masquerading as an NBA final. But nonetheless, for Donovan Mitchell, I think getting to the conference final is a big deal. I think that getting the playoffs, winning a series, getting your first conference final, getting your first NBA final, and winning your first title, those are all steps along the way, and every one of those things means something. When the Jazz win their first playoff series with this group, as I expect they will, I don't know if it'll be this year, but when it happens, it'll be a big deal. Just as it was last time when they beat the Clippers in seven, that was a big deal. And to get to a conference final when Stockton did it in 92, and it had been so hard for them, and they struggled. They had that series with the Clippers and the riots and postponement, and that was kind of chaotic, and it ended up going five when it was up. They were up 2-0, and it looked like they were going to sweep, and then there's a long break and all that. But, man, they rallied themselves, and can they go for the first time to a conference final? And I honestly think if they hadn't, there are all kinds of stories about the Jazz would have moved on from one or both of those guys. But instead, they dominated Seattle in five games and then gave Portland a great series in the Western Final, 2-2 overtime in Game 5. Ah, it was awesome. And, of course, we know what happened there. So I think it's a big deal for Mitchell to do this. Does this mean he's arrived? No. It means you make the next step, and now they expect the next thing, which is get to a conference final. And I think they're the underdogs in this series, but I don't think they're crazy underdogs. It's certainly doable. I think New York's the favorite. A little more playoff experience, a little better finish in the standings, a little more time on a big stage. But for Cleveland, it's totally doable. So, all right, for more hoops, David Locke joined us on Friday. Listen in. Here's our conversation with David Locke.
1: David, good morning.
2: You know, in the deserts of Arizona, they're laden with the saguaro cactus. Cactus that lasts for 150 to 200 years. They don't grow arms until they're perfectly strong enough to be able to do so. They can hold 300 gallons of water at one time on a storm. You know, they grow a little bit similar to the level of DJ and PK. DJ and PK started as small little hidden under trees for protectiveness and then grew into themselves into staples that may last 150 to 200 years on the airwaves of Salt Lake City. And from the looks of them, they

0: everything David did, but not quite the way David did. I don't remember the 300 pounds of water. But it was an easy topic of conversation for 30 or 40 miles to kill some time with little kids. We were all, oh, holy, that is so weird. That was great.
1: Yeah, they're really, it's really cool. Yeah. That's really cool.
2: Especially with, you can't go and take them out of the desert. You have to have a sticker on the bottom and you can receive a fine. It is against the law. They are protected that much.
1: Yes. Aware of these items, not with no problem to it, but am aware of such rules.
0: Yeah. David, now, you had a week.
1: The amount of rattlesnakes, Gila monsters, moths, and everything else that comes in this desert also seems to be a little excessive.
2: But, yeah. Pronounce Gila, not Gila, but that's okay.
1: Oh, sorry. I saw my first Gila monster ever yesterday. Well, these are the things you really wanted to know.
0: No. We really wanted to know, now that you've had a week to absorb the draft, have you finally just like, wow, it happened. Mm-hmm. All right.
2: Who's going to be the Gila monster?
1: Yeah, right. I actually did, David. I did exactly that. Like, freaked out on Sunday, mm-hmm. kind of still freaked out on Monday. Tuesday, Wednesday, like went into pure analysis mode. Like, let me watch all of them. And then like yesterday woke up and was like, holy crap. We get to choose. Like, we get one of these guys.
0: Yep.
1: Like, they're not perfect. I feel like they were portrayed to be perfect all season long. I think they're really, really good. This draft's going to be good. Not entirely sure. It's not just going to be like every other draft that's ever existed, right? There's going to be the top 10, there's going to be a bust, and there's going to be seven really good players, and there's going to be three all-stars and one superstar. Like, I'm not as convinced as everyone else that this is like the 1980, like they opened the lottery with like, it's going to be like the 1986 draft. I was like, okay, let's, I feel like we're hyping it a little bit. I'm not sure. I will say this. I'm not sure we've ever had a combination of 2 years back to back where this much talent is going to be infused in the league and this much high level talent. Because I actually think last year's draft is going to turn out to be, now that we have a year of data, be the one that really these guys were incredible. And even like just, you know, seeing Carter Bryant play for the Spurs in the playoffs, like that's pretty unusual. A 13th, 14th pick is playing in playoff basketball right now. So I think, yeah, it's incredible. Absolutely incredible that we get to add this talent. And really, if you just get to kind of DJ's or PK's point, which is, you know, the cynicism of like, hey, we had these two guys and we've moved from it. The rebuild felt like it was just on perpetual, like, treadmill, right? Like, you were just going forever. Yeah. You saw no end in sight. And now you take from the Keontae George emergence to the Jaren Jackson trade to the lottery success, and all of a sudden the rebuild looks like it was like done perfectly. Like, it's an incredible 9 months for Jazz basketball, because I'm like, I was sitting there like everybody else going like, wait, when does this end? And how do we ever get enough players? And oh my gosh, are we about to be bad for 20 years? And you just, and then if you had been, and lottery reform, this could have been really ugly. And instead, the last 9 months with, you know, Keontae, if you redraft that draft with Keontae, I think he's third or fourth in that draft now, right? He's probably ahead of the Thompson twins. And so you suddenly have that. You have the emergence of the brilliant trade for Jaren Jackson and the lottery luck. And this thing lined up. All of a sudden, it's like, let's go. And frankly, the Lowry and Jared are overpaid a tiny bit, but the salaries line up pretty darn well too for this thing to go for a long time. So it's pretty incredible where we sit right now.
2: For discussion's sake, I'm not saying the Jazz want to or will do, but just follow me and just say they will. Yeah, yeah. What is the point? Why would they trade up to get AJ?
1: Because you think he's going to be one of the top eight players in the NBA. It's really simple. It has absolutely nothing to do with whether he wants to stay in Utah or whether he wants to go to BYU. If those are the reasons we're doing it, that's terrible.
2: Yeah.
1: Because if we can't run this franchise with Ryan Smith at the helm and everything we're trying to do, Ryan and Ashley Smith at the helm, and believe in ourselves enough that we can build a place the players want to stay, and we can only find this one unicorn that might want to stay. And I'm not sure I even buy that story. If we can't run a

0: franchise, like, not in fear. We might as well, you can't run a business in fear. You can't run a franchise in fear. So if that's really what we're doing, then forget about it. The reason you trade up for AJ DeBonta, or the reason you trade up for Darren Peterson, by the way, like, I've watched Darren Peterson. I might trade up for Darren Peterson. Like, very quietly, could you imagine that? We trade up for one and go take Darren Peterson? I don't think that's crazy either. If you know he's all right with everything else, 6'6 guard who can score like that and move like that, and if you think his shot's okay, like, he's got a little twist to it, and you think he can fix that, like, oh, God, like, that's real. So you trade for either of these two players if you believe they're a top 8 or 10 player in the NBA in 3 or 4 years. If you believe they're Cade Cunningham, if you believe they're Luka Doncic, if you believe they're, you know, Giannis and on time for flights, if you believe they're, you know, you guys, Shai Gilgeous-Alexander, like, if you believe that, if it's one of those players who's going to be in the MVP conversation at some, for 5 to 10 years, you trade everything for them. Right? Like, let's go back to the show we did together where you said, what would you trade for Luka? And I was like, every single thing on our entire roster and every draft pick. And if you can get one of those players, it's not like a linear scale, by the way, of like pretty good to really good to great to like superstar. It's like a hockey stick of value. And so if you believe that any of the kids in this draft are that much different than the rest and going to be a top 10 player, 8 player in the NBA, you should trade the world for them.
1: I love the hockey stick analogy, because good to very good to great, while true, doesn't completely capture the value of going from good to great, right? There are some really good number one. Anthony Edwards and Cade Cunningham are really good players. Now, they may both go out of the playoffs this weekend, so there's that. Victor Wembanyama, That's holy cow. It's not yeah. If he's going to win a championship, it's when, isn't it?
0: Or if he's going to win 10.
1: Yes, right. And as soon as he gets then what's the final number going to be? Because it's going to be multiple, right?
0: When San Antonio loses to Oklahoma City in the playoffs this year, if they do, the next question that should be asked is, when is the next playoff series Victor Wembanyama loses?
1: Yeah.
0: Because it might be like 4 years. So I think even in the hockey stick analogy, we actually have Victor Wembanyama might just be something different than the rest of the hockey stick. But I think Anthony Edwards and Cade Cunningham are on that hockey stick part of it. Like, if you can get Anthony Edwards or Cade Cunningham in this draft,
1: you better.
0: I don't care what you give up. Like, if we give up all 5 of our next future draft picks, like that's when it's worth it. Like, but you got to know. Like, that's the reason you would trade for AJ DeBonta. But I got to be honest. And now, it's really hard. These scouts are really good. Because actually, if you watch Anthony Edwards out of Georgia, it was like you saw this incredible running back inside of a basketball body, and you were like wondering, and his skills have really accelerated. So it's not all. And you watch Cade Cunningham, and you were super worried about whether he was actually athletic enough around the rim. He wasn't particularly athletic at Oklahoma State around the rim, and he actually wasn't in the NBA for his first few years. So there's really an incredible growth progression that takes place amongst these players while they're in the NBA. And so I watch AJ DeBonta, and I watch Darren Peterson, and I watch Cameron Boozer right now, and I see these things, and I'm like, oh, gosh. But obviously they're going to evolve and get way better when they're actually allowed to play basketball every minute of every day and have daily scouting and daily coaching and daily everything else. So it's hard to figure out whether or not the players I'm watching right now are not Cade Cunningham and Anthony Edwards, but that's not who they're going to be in 3 to 4 years.
2: I will tell you when Wembanyama loses his next series, and that'll be in 2 years, and it'll be against the wonderful backcourt. It's a Wonderful Life of George Bailey and the greatest front line since Bird, McHale, Parrish, and Walton, being Kessler, Jaren Jackson, Larry Markkanen, and A.J. DeBonta, 27-28 in the spring of 28. That's when it will happen. Mark my words.
0: Well, it's enough size to maybe do it. Might need somebody on that roster to be defensive first player, but I'm with you. Like, let's go for it. Like, it's enough size to do it. You guys watch A.J. much more than me. And I'm watching him now for the first time. So I have had three takeaways, and I want your guys' thoughts. So obviously the body and the fluidity is incredible. The handle for his size is awesome. There is zero space on the floor for him to ever go anywhere. So it's hard for me to evaluate.
1: And yet he did it anyway. But go ahead.
0: Yeah. And then the off-the-bounce three and the catch-and-shoot three really look poor.
1: And there it is.
2: And he knows it.
0: And that's,
1: yeah. He's got to improve the three-point shooting. You're right. He's got to. That's
0: You really can't be – without that shot, you're Paolo Banchero. And Paolo Banchero can score a lot of points and do a lot of stuff, but it's not working in Orlando.
1: It won't work when you get to the playoffs. In the playoffs –
0: it won't work in the regular season either, actually.
1: I guess we can debate that, but since you want it to work in the playoffs and you're drafting for the playoffs, that's the whole point now anyway. I think there might be ways to finesse it in the regular season a little bit. But to your point, yeah, you want to spread the floor and create the lanes for you and all your teammates to drive. You want to have that quote-unquote gravity, and he's not good enough right now. But if he did have that, then he'd be talked about as a slam dunk number one, and there'd be absolutely no chance that, A, you could trade for him, or, B, he would fall to number two. If he had that, he's number one. They're taking him, and don't call me. I'll call you as far as the trade proposals.
0: Right. Yeah, I mean, let me just say why I say it will – why it doesn't work in the regular season also. If you're a non-shooter in that manner, mm-hmm. you have to have the ball in your hands all the time. And that's what happens to Orlando, is that Banchero is really, really good, but if they give the ball to Franz Wagner, or they give the ball to Desmond Bane, or they give the ball to Jalen Suggs, all good players, and Banchero's on the floor, no one's guarding Banchero. Because they don't care if he kicks, catches, shoot three. And they know they have enough time to get back to him. And so it clogs up the entire rest of the offense. And that's why Orlando's 22nd in the league offensively every year. So that's why I make that comment, that it's a big deal. By the way, I think both these kids are like, I mean, obviously there's a Darren Peterson off-court issues with the, you know, what's going on with his body or whether it was physical or not. Yeah. Issues that are real, like figured out. But I got to say, like, I mean, some of his fluidity and movement and things like that. And then I'm looking at the NBA right now, and like Jalen Brunson's dominating a series and Donovan's dominating a series some of the time. And Cade Cunningham's dominating a series some of the time. And Shai Gilgeous-Alexander's dominating a series. And I actually begin to wonder whether for the first time ever, and I'm looking at like 6'9 versus 6'6. And I'm like, well, maybe I want 6'6.
1: Well,
0: like, I want the pure handle guard more than I want the 6'9 big wing. I've all, like, if you even go back to last year when I watched Ace Bailey and Dylan Harper, my very first reaction was like, I thought Bailey was 6'10 at the time. But I was like, wait, why would I possibly take 6'3 instead of 6'10? And watching the NBA right now, I'm actually beginning to wonder 6'6 ball handling guard is actually is a more important prototype than archetype or whatever you want to call it, player than the 6'9 wing. But it depends. If he becomes Luka, then you're fine. But
1: right, Boston's ridden those wings to a lot of success, and all the guys you mentioned they're good. But back to the hockey stick, you know, let's add up all of their conference finals, all of their NBA finals, and all of their titles. Because the Jazz are trying to win a title, but they certainly want to open the championship window and get to the Final Four. Now, maybe if horses for courses, right? Hey, if this is who Wembanyama is, build a team that is the Spurs kryptonite, because that's who you're going to have to beat. And so maybe there's some logic.
0: I it might be a team that has to take 73s, actually.
1: Because he can't block every three-point shooter, right?
0: I mean, he just takes away half the court. If you watch the game and understand, like, what's supposed to be happening and where passes are supposed to go and where guys' routes are supposed to be, he literally, within 5 seconds to 7 seconds of every possession, ruins what the other team is doing and what their natural movements are supposed to be with his presence. It's incredible.
1: So then the question is a matter of degrees. It isn't not just this player they pick. Can they shoot the three, but to what degree? Banchero, who we'll just use as an example because you brought him up, That dude's shooting, I don't know, what is he shooting, David? 30, 32%, 31?
0: Yeah, 31.
1: So now, what if you have a guy who shoots 35, 36, 37? Or well, you got to go, you're not going to find Steph Curry shooting 45, but is somebody in this group going to shoot 40% from three?
0: Well, yeah. The fascinating one is if you look at their college numbers, okay? The fascinating one is if you actually dig into Peterson, his above the break and his angle right on threes are both 29%. He's good angle left. And, you know, who knows, like, I don't know if those breakdowns really matter. The one of the guys we've talked about, the guy who's the best 3-point shooter by far is Cameron Boozer. And what gets interesting to me on Cameron Boozer is if you look at the handoff bigs in the NBA, this is getting pretty esoterically narrow, but the players in the NBA, the bigs that play handoff are all non-shooters. Almost all of them are non-shooters. Jokic kind of in the middle. But they're Ishoy Gudaro and, you know, just bigs who don't shoot. They play a handoff game. Domantas Sabonis, Alperen Şengün. The one big that plays the handoff game that can shoot is Karl-Anthony Towns, and he's far and away the best in the NBA at it. See, and if you can play the handoff game with a big that can shoot, you might have a top five offense automatically.
1: If you're building to beat a team, if the Angels even buy into that, but if they do buy into that and you're building to beat a team, the knock on Boozer is, well, he's not that athletic. He can't elevate around the rim. Well, if it's impossible to jump over Victor Wembanyama anyway, what does it matter?
0: Right.
1: What is it? Why obsess about that? No one's dunking over the 7'4 guy. Show me the big guy who can score with both hands, who can shoot the three, who's a good teammate, who's a decent passer of the ball, you know, seems to have a winning attitude, judging by the winning he's done at various levels on the way to this point.
0: It's a very good point. Like, if you're going to beat Victor Wembanyama, you probably need to have, it's what Jokic does to him, you're going to have your big be the nucleus of the offense, and you're going to probably have to play a pick-and-roll handoff game where he's dropping the way Gobert does. And it's opening up an off-the-bounce three for somebody. And your big is going to have to pop to keep him away from the basket or to get him there. And you're at that point, there, San Antonio's counter will be that Victor no longer guards your big and is now guarding somebody else on the floor, in which case now you have to have five shooters on the floor. So you have to make sure that whatever player they move Victor off of your big because your big can pop can hit the three that he's going to have to give up to protect the rim. So if you're building this thing to try to beat the Spurs, you bring up a great point. Yeah, Cameron Boozer might be the one you're talking about here.
1: David, we got to leave it right there for now. We love having you on. Go back to contemplating the cactus. Stay away from the rattlesnakes for sure. I don't know about the Gila monsters or the Gila monsters. I would have mispronounced it too because we didn't have them in San Diego, but I know about the rattlesnakes. Steer clear.
0: I will. Talk to you guys soon.
1: Okay, there is David Locke. We're going to take a break. When we come back, what is trending? The headlines are next.
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16: Mitchell to the half-court line. Donovan unloads. Bake it in! He baked it in to close out the quarter. Donovan Mitchell from half-court. How about that? 47 feet away.
17: The biggest thing was just continuing to understand to keep trusting the process and trust the work, right? And I work hard. We work hard as a group. And understand at some point you're going to push through. But definitely a mental test. Two game sevens back to back definitely is a mental test. But, you know, that's why you put the work in. Understand that, you know, we got here, but we didn't just get here to be here. I'm not going to be in New York just happy, you know what I mean, that we got here. At the end of the day, they've been off for like 3 weeks, it feels like. So for us, we got to understand they're going to be rested. We got to come in and continue the momentum and go from there.
1: Cavaliers are back in the conference finals for the first time since LeBron James was there. They take down Detroit. You got your wish, PK.
18: I did.
1: Three road wins in a row.
18: I don't care about that. You care about that.
1: You said that earlier. I hope we get three road wins in a row.
18: We get 40, so you'd stop finally talking about it.
1: Nope.
18: Buildings don't determine outcomes. Players do.
1: Detroit didn't even come close. Beaten by 31 points at home, a Game 7 blowout of epic all-time proportions. So they'll try to figure it out. And Cleveland is on to play the New York Knickerbockers.
18: Yeah, I kept waiting for a run, and it didn't come.
1: Nothing. No heartbeat. Something. Anything. Western Finals start tonight. San Antonio, Oklahoma City, 6:30 on NBC. Eastern Finals tomorrow night. We'll get one game a night. NBC tonight for the Western Finals, and then ESPN and ABC will pick up the East. Anticipation, looking forward?
18: No, I always look behind.
1: Do you have favorites going to the finals here, or you consider these series toss-ups?
18: Well, I'd go with the teams who had the better records in the regular season.
1: Thunder and Knicks.
18: I don't make predictions. Predictions are your thing. I couldn't care less who wins. I'm just going to sit back and watch the games.
1: Oklahoma City will be led by the MVP. The announcement coming that Shea Gilgeous-Alexander wins the award. Several worthy contenders. They went with the guy who has the most wins in a regular season. Go figure. Any update on the health of the guys in the East? OG Anunoby expected to be available when the finals start tomorrow. The hamstring strain is not as severe as ones he's previously endured, so OG cleared to go tomorrow night. DJ and PK.
14: Hashtag NFL.
15: The NFL is at this position right now because these traditional media companies cannot exist without an NFL package. If the Delta gets to be billions of dollars, they will have to decide to exist without it. They'll decline faster, cable TV will decline faster, and the only people who will be able to afford the NFL's packages will be great big trillion-dollar market cap companies. But they are also tough, mean companies.
19: Oh, yeah.
15: Netflix negotiated with us over the per diem cost of our production crew on an inexpensive documentary. They will not. They're going to look, Roger, whoever is the next commissioner is going to be sitting across the table with somebody who's going to go, if I don't have your rights, I'm okay because I'm still going to sell a ton of Apple phones. And if I don't have the NFL, I'll be okay.
1: That's former ESPN CEO John Skipper on the NFL, another round of broadcasting rights fees. And how far can the NFL push the broadcast
18: now? That's going to be bad news. Is that it? For the consumer.
1: He thinks the NFL shouldn't over... Well, yeah, bad news for the consumer and bad news for the NFL.
18: And why is it always, like, 10 years down the road, like, all this global warming and... The Earth is going to end in 25 years if we don't do this, and then 25 years comes and we're still going. These doom and gloomers, in one ear and out the other.
1: Aaron Rodgers officially set to return to the Steelers on a one-year deal worth up to $25 million. He'll participate in the team's first day of OTAs today after arriving in town over the weekend.
18: Well, duh, he had no other offers.
1: There it is. Just waiting for that draft. Make sure they don't draft the young guy, and in he goes.
18: All the guys they draft are young.
1: Yeah, but not a quarterback. Didn't pick a quarterback. NFL owners are expected to vote and approve Nashville as host of the 2030 Super Bowl on Tuesday during their spring meetings. Titans are building a new stadium, and this could be a chance to celebrate that and send a Super Bowl to Tennessee. Seems to be the early speculation. DJ and PK.
14: Hashtag college football.
1: Big Ten coaches continue to push for the adoption of a 2014 college football playoff at the league's spring meetings in Southern California. They said moving the start of the season up to week zero, getting rid of conference title games, and ending the season by early January remain priorities as well. Big Ten looking to reshape college football. You think it's happening?
18: No.
1: SEC will hold firm?
18: Well, when? Is it happening? No. It might happen, but is it happening? No. Are you asking me, will it happen?
1: In 2026, it will not happen. That is set. But do you think it will happen for 2027?
18: No.
1: Yeah. So it's down the line again. It's another thing we can look forward to in a few years. Possibly. Kyle Whittingham and Michigan get a commitment from Charles Woodson Jr., son of the former Heisman Trophy winner Charles Woodson. He's a 5'11", 160-pound defensive back prospect out of Orlando, Florida. DJ and PK.
14: Hashtag Major League Baseball.
19: Caro hits a fly ball out into deep left center field. It's back there. It is gone! Edgar Caro wins it! Shut up!
20: Chopper over the mound toward the middle of the infield. Runner coming home. There's no play. Simeon scores. Game over. The Maine Mets, one comeback at a time, have won the series. They win this one in 10, 7-6.
1: Mets walk it off against the Yankees, take 2 out of 3 in the Subway Series. The Mets still straining to get back to 500. They're not there yet, but the Phillies are 15-4 under Don Mattingly. What a 19-game run for them, and they are over 500 after beating Pittsburgh. That is an amazing turnaround for those guys.
18: Okay, but then it's May. They won 95 games last year. Who's surprised if they win 90 this year?
1: Chicago White Sox beat the Cubs 9-8 in 10 innings. White Sox take 2 out of 3 in the battle in the Windy City.
18: Yeah, 2 games over .500 for a team that sucked. 1-8 of 9. Good for them.
1: Right. They were down there doing all-time kind of awful stuff. Dodgers sweep the Angels. Dominating fashion. They have not been able to hit, but against the Angels, they light it up. 10 runs on 11 hits.
18: Yeah, Angels suck again. Yep.
1: Corey Seager, back spasms, undergo an MRI to determine if there are any other issues associated with his back. He's in an 0-for-27 slump in Texas, so he might be headed for the injured list. Jose Altuve definitely is oblique strain, grade 2, so he'll be out for a while. Bees wrap up the series with El Paso with a defeat. They're hosting Tacoma tomorrow. DJ and PK.
21: Hashtag RSL.
19: Travis plays a square ball. Heavy deflection. It's going to fall to Solans. Into the area. Cut back for Gozo. Yes! Xavier Gozo again. Solans the assist, and it's 1-1. Glad to Sanabria. Sanabria lifts one into Solans. Header. Yes! From the penalty spot, Solans puts RSL in front. 2-1.
1: And RSL wins 2-1 and moves into third place in the West. They have been dominating teams at home. That's 7 out of 8 at home. Messi came in and gave them the loss. But other than that, they keep piling up the wins at home. They're headed to Minnesota on Saturday. And it was the youngsters starring with Solans getting a goal and assist. And Gozo now has 6 goals and 4 assists as well.
18: Wow.
1: Wow.
18: Yeah. What's he, 14?
1: Gozo's 19, but I get your point. Solans is 23 now. Yeah.
18: Whew, good thing we settled that. Our listeners are wondering.
1: Utah Royals push their unbeaten streak to 8 games. They beat Racing Louisville 2-1, and they climb into second place in the NWSL. Miller's out there watching a lot of wins. Steve Starks has to be happy. DJ and PK.
21: Hashtag golf.
22: Aaron Rye has just hit a beautiful birdie putt on 17, and he drains it from 50 feet. Aaron Rye is unstoppable at Aronimink. He is 9 under par.
1: Aaron Rye comes alive in the final round and blows past the field and wins by 3 shots. John Rahm, third round leader, Alex Smalley finishing 3 back, tied for second. Aaron Rye gets the Wanamaker Trophy.
18: Yeah. I ride or die with him. We got $3 million.
1: Nice.
18: That's a lot of rye bread.
1: $3.7 million. Another $700,000 of rye bread. Throw that on top of the truck before he drives away.
18: Amazing. I thought it was 68 feet. That gal said 50.
1: She was estimating live. I think the 68 feet is the number everybody's going with. You're at the Copper Rock Championship. How do I pronounce Fiona? Is it Fiona Zoo?
18: Yeah.
1: Fiona Zoo wins the Copper Rock Championship 13 under the Copper Rock Golf Course in Hurricane, Utah.
18: Yeah. She's an LPGA player. She won it 2 years ago. Randy Dotson had told me there was a lot of LPGA players in there because they were preparing for the Women's Open U.S. Open coming up. She was down by one at 16. And then the Canadian gal went bogey, bogey, bogey.
1: Ouch.
18: Yeah. 17. Fiona was short and chipped it short and then made about a 10-footer that was super clutch. Because it could have been tied going into 18, but it was not to be. She won. And I was right there. I had on a Sun Devil hat. This big dude, big African-American dude, calls me over. And he's got one of those MAGA hats on. And I think, oh, where are we going with this? He says, I've got a U of A hat in the car. You want me to get it? I said, yeah, I do, man, because I got some matches. And we can burn it. And then you never have to have it again. And he just busted up. And then he showed me a picture of him in a University of Arizona football uniform about 30 years ago.
1: Yeah, really?
18: But it was a lot of fun, man. Copper Rock was in great shape. The wind wasn't too bad. You know, it can get windy over there.
1: Hence the name Hurricane, right?
18: Well, yeah. I mean, that's as you know, my pronouns are him and Hurricane because I love being over there. And it was a sensational event, I thought. I thought they pulled it off. I was there every day enjoying it, and it was a lot of fun. And these ladies are just awesome compared to the average golfer. You know, you always hear, you can take a average City League team and they can beat the WNBA's best. And that always I hate that. Drives me nuts. I hate that. Or a high school team can beat the U.S. women's soccer team, high school boys team, obviously. Yeah. They're built differently. I get it. It's just a dumb comparison. But nobody ever says these professional women golfers... you can take the average City League guy.
1: Nope.
18: They never say that.
1: That's not how that would work.
18: Because they'd get their butts kicked.
1: Yeah, you'd be over there looking for your ball under a tree and maybe sitting there lining up a birdie putt.
18: Yes, yes, precisely, man. As they hit the ball so pure, you can hear it. You don't even have to. If you go by the tee and you could close your eyes.
1: Yep.
18: And you could hear it and you know that's a great drive.
1: Yeah.
18: And then walk 250 plus down the middle, and you'll find the ball. Yeah. But it's funny. You never hear that. You never hear that out of people. You always hear the degrading stuff, which is so blatantly stupid to say. Drives me nuts. Continue to reduce women's sports, and that should never be done. But they never say it over here, which shows you how good they are. Absolutely, man. It was fun being out there. I look forward to going next year if I have the opportunity.
1: Pros wrap it up. They'll move on to their next tournament. So now it's about the college golf. BYU and Utah begin. The men's teams begin play in the NCAA regionals today. BYU, number 24, is the 4 seed in the Athens, Georgia regional. Utah is the 6 seed in the Columbus, Ohio regional. So college golf today.
0: The top 5 teams from both those regionals make the championships.
1: Where are the championships here, you know?
0: They are in Carlsbad, California. Omni.
1: Nice.
0: Yeah.
18: Well, luckily they're not here in Salt Lake City, Utah today.
1: Right?
0: Yep.
1: Not really golfing weather.
0: Be pretty rough.
1: DJ and PK.
2: Hashtag NHL.
1: Sabres come up big Saturday night in Game 6. They routed Montreal 8-3. That series is tied 3-3. So they're going to play Game 7 in their second-round series tonight, 5:30 on ESPN. Winner to the Eastern Conference Finals to face Carolina. So you got hockey at 5:30, and the basketball gets underway at 6:30. Vegas Golden Knights were stripped of their second-round draft pick, and head coach John Torella has been fined $100,000 for flagrant violations of the NHL's Stanley Cup playoff media regulations as they refused to open the locker room. And Tortorella declined to speak to the media after the Game 6 win over Anaheim.
18: After they won, too.
1: I know. Some of their players did go to the podium post-game, but not enough. So they're getting fined.
18: So stupid.
1: It really is.
18: In 15 minutes, you're done.
1: Look at these. But nobody's got more money in the NFL right now, and they are running their guys out there in the offseason. And these guys have people ducking it in the
3: regular. You won a playoff series, and you close the locker room.
1: Fans might want to hear from you, but whatever. Slacker Radio headlines and what is trending. Slacker's coming up later. What am I doing? Why do I always do that? What is trending is brought to you by Shamrock Plumbing. There's no job too big or too small. Get the personal touch with Shamrock Plumbing. 8 o'clock, Steve Cleveland will be here. We'll talk NBA playoffs with Steve. Dr. Chris Hill, former Utah athletic director, has a book coming out. He told us a little bit about that before. He'll be back in studio this morning. We can talk some college sports with him, and we'll talk about his book stories from his tenure at the University of Utah. A lot of stuff happened on his watch. We will talk with him coming up at 8:30. DJ and PK, it's 97.5, the KSL Sports Zone. Coming up next, the question of the day. Donovan Mitchell back in the spotlight, in a bigger spotlight than ever before. We'll get to that next. Stay with us.
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6: Works at 15 delays right now are northbound through Provo after Center Street due to some emergency vehicles in the right shoulder dealing with some issues there. Up in Davis County, southbound 15 through North Salt Lake is congested from the north interchange to the top of Rose Park to try to get into downtown at this moment. Also some delays near 114th South here in the valley and Draper also towards the south interchange. Traffic's rough. Your parking lot doesn't have to be. 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With your KSL traffic update, I'm Jake Hatch right here on 97.5, the KSL Sports Zone.
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0: Sportsona Beehive Meals are honoring people that impact youth sports in our communities. 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It's the Beehive Meals Hero of the Week. Question of the morning. Donovan Mitchell leads the Cavs over Detroit and makes the conference finals for the first time. Has he removed the doubts? Jade, nope. Jeff, no.
1: Why not?
0: Wes, no, the Pistons barely got past the Magic. It's not all impressive. He's got to be Brunson and get to the finals. Then the doubts about him would be gone.
1: So if he gets to the finals, that's good enough.
0: No.
1: Why not?
0: Well, if the question is he going to win a championship, then the only thing that removes that is the championship.
1: That's not the question.
0: The question used a vague. Yeah, has he removed the doubts about about what?
1: About his ability to be a star player.
0: About his ability to get to lead a team to the conference finals. Yes, it has. That's not the ultimate goal. And the ultimate goal is can he lead his team to a championship? Because the ultimate question here, because everything comes back to the Jazz, is should the Jazz have traded him? Could they win a championship if they kept him?
1: We'll never know.
0: We won't. But we'll look at the results of the rest of his career. And assume yes or no, which will be arguable because who knows what the team would have been like here versus the team there.
1: Well, yeah, right. So we'll never know that.
0: Earl says, did Carl and John remove the doubts when they first got past the second round? Nope. They went on to lose to the Blazers and nobody even knows who they beat.
1: Carl and John versus Donovan Mitchell. That's a fair comparison.
0: 2-on-1. And I would argue also with when he says nope, I would say yes. They were going to rebuild the team. They did rebuild the team. They chose to keep those two guys and build around them. You and I got here after that happened, but I heard from other people in the media here that yeah, if they'd gone out, if they'd checked out in the first or second round again, they'd have blown that up. And they flew past Seattle in five games and into the conference final. And they really rebuilt around those guys and got Hornacek. And we all know, you know, they ended up in the conference finals pretty routinely after that. So I would say that, yeah, it did matter. I think that winning every step of the way matters. I think the first time you win a playoff series just to get to the second round, you know, that matters. When Jordan did it, there was a ton of emotion. It was a first step along the way. Every time you break through to a new level, I think it matters. It goes back to what you always say about the playoffs. That's the defining thing in the NBA for all of the best players. For the role guys, what they do in the regular season may define them. But for the top-paid players on each team, it's the playoffs.
1: I think Donovan Mitchell has removed any doubt that he is a perennial all-star, top 15 player in the league.
0: I think people might argue top 15. Certainly, some would argue for it. But if you went top 25, I think people would be
1: top 25.
0: Well, that's a perennial all star.
1: No, okay. I disagree. No. 20 through 24, 25. Those aren't
0: not
1: the
0: perennial.
1: Same guys every
0: two
1: year.
0: Two in and out. Yeah,
1: those guys are extremely interchangeable. Guys like Mehmet Okur.
0: Top 15. The reason I balked on
1: Mike Conley.
0: Yeah. Yeah, Hornacek a year, Mark Eaton, we can list a lot of guys who've had one or two appearances along the way.
1: Right. That's why I went top 15.
0: Yeah, the reason I edged on the top 15 was he's not on the all-NBA teams every year. So.
1: Well, that's a freaking vote.
0: Well, I mean, all-star games are votes of coaches and fans to some degree. I mean, that's a little...
1: Right, and coaches matter a lot more to me.
0: Yeah.
1: Than
0: as opposed to having Yao Ming get a million votes from... Yeah.
1: Yeah.
0: One city in China.
1: Right.
0: And a million from another.
1: So, I think he's a top 15 player. Yes.
0: Benjamin says no because the East has been pretty weak this season. The Brunson-Mitchell playoff battle will be interesting. Brunson always had his number in the West. Always? I remember one playoff series. I don't know if I remember more than that.
1: Yeah, we'll see. I view if he, especially if they win this one... And I would sort of like to see it, because I'm a zagger when they zig and a zigger when they zag. He takes a lot of abuse around here. And, you know, you can criticize him for leaving, criticize him for his, he thought he needed to be political, and then he tells us his mother had to work multiple jobs just so they could attend country day school. I mean, give me a break. You're not a street guy, no matter how much you want to pretend you are. You're not. It always cracks me up when the affluent, we'd get it every campaign. I'm a man. I'm a woman of the people. I mean, you lived a privileged life. Enjoy it. And you could try to sell us that, but I don't know that people are buying it. And who cares? Good for you. But on the court, between the lines, I don't think he should take near the crap that he gets. He's a really good player. Is he great? Is he going to win an MVP? Probably not. But he's still really good. And especially if he gets to the finals, I don't want to hear any about it. Because I don't hear anything about Doncic. And what has Doncic won?
0: Then the final got beat.
1: I got Locke saying he would trade everything.
0: Yeah.
1: Everything. He's your guy. Listen, I sat back and those 25 minutes interrupted that you guys talked basketball on Friday and we replayed it this morning. It was beautiful. The handoff big, the right wing off the bounce. Oh, I got a tutorial in basketball listening to you two guys go to town. He's your guy. And he said he would trade everything to get Doncic. Everything. That means you've got nothing left.
0: That's what everything would mean. Thank you, PK, for spelling that out.
1: And why does he not take abuse then? What has he won? But I got Shaq, Rip, and Donovan Mitchell? No. Why? It must cease and desist now, and I'm going to get an order to make sure it happens.
0: Doncic has more size, came in better thought of, and
1: winning.
0: Has still gone deeper in the playoffs.
1: It's not a tape measure.
0: And has still gone deeper in the playoffs.
1: That's why I said, if he goes to the finals, then I don't want to ever hear it again. Unless I hear it about Doncic. I put the if in there.
0: Ricky, let's go Knickerboxers. Well, you don't spell it with an X, but we get your idea, Rick. Ricky's all about New York.
1: Right, this hatred from Mitchell must cease.
0: Caleb, Detroit was a weaker number one seed by far. It means nothing. Oh, it means something, Caleb.
1: Come on.
0: Come on, it means something.
1: They won 60-plus games. The other teams in the East didn't.
0: Sure, they didn't. Took them down.
1: And they had to win Game 7 on the road. The impossibility. You had the Cavs winning two games ago. Or you had them winning in Game 6 because somehow the game was scheduled in Cleveland. And he goes on the road against all odds.
0: Sing it, Phil.
1: I mean, come on. A hostile environment, Detroit.
0: Yeah, I got pretty quiet pretty quick.
1: Detroit is a nasty place full of nasty people.
0: And it was 17 by halftime. just lighten them up. We are getting multiple comments. The Aggies are making themselves heard. Sam Merrill went off with 23
1: points.
0: We'll
1: get to that tomorrow.
0: Five of eight.
1: We got four segments worth of guests today, so I didn't want to burn that today.
0: Didn't want to burn the Sam Merrill?
1: Yeah, so don't just ignore that one.
0: Okay, all right. People bountiful will just hold on for a second.
1: We'll be here tomorrow, God willing. But Mitchell is the star. So if we're going to criticize the star when they lose, we have to praise the star when they win.
0: Yeah, yeah. Yeah. And getting to a conference final when you've never been there is a big deal.
1: Yeah.
0: Brett, no. One more series win at the very least.
1: I think at that point it becomes almost to the point of untouchable in terms of criticism of Mitchell.
0: If he gets to the NBA Finals and Wembanyama, for instance, goes off, you're like, well, he's not.
1: Well, they have the better
0: he's
1: team.
0: He's not 7-4. You know.
1: What do you expect him to do? We'll have to see how if they win,
0: right?
1: B, how the final,
0: how it looks,
1: yeah.
0: How competitive it is.
1: Because if some team is just simply better than you, well, that's the way it goes.
0: Is Jason Kidd the comp here? I mean, that's a guy who was really good for a long time.
1: No, I think Doncic is.
0: Late in his career, he broke through. Yeah, and Doncic still has a lot of his career to write, though.
1: Whereas so does
0: Kidd,
1: Mitchell.
0: Whereas Kidd, yeah, I know, but Kidd
1: I think Mitchell is 10 times better than Jason Kidd.
0: Because he got quite a bit of Kid got a lot of love for getting to the NBA Finals in the East when it was weaker, and then they played a better team, and he's not a seven-footer, and what's he going to do about Duncan and blah, blah, blah, and they got rolled.
1: He can't shoot.
0: But he got a, yeah, right. But he got a, I mean,
1: his he's a nice player.
0: His
1: but no.
0: rep, that no, I, really.
1: If you're asking me who I would take between the two, I would take Mitchell.
0: But I'm talking about the impact on the reputation.
1: No, Kid won a title with the Mavericks. So, no.
0: Yeah, but he wasn't the guy.
1: Mm. True. He still won one.
0: Scott says, let's go Cavs. I'm born in Northeast Ohio. I've been a Cavs fan since the 80s when I was a kid watching Price and Darty and Elo lose to Jordan in the Bulls.
1: Okay, well then you have every right to root for him.
0: So Scott is on board.
1: If you're from that area of the country, absolutely. It's a little sliver of the country.
0: Yeah.
1: It's not like, I mean, Cleveland is not, just has enormous amounts of fans all over the place. It's sort of a sliver there, yeah. Northeast Ohio. You know what I mean? Not the tri-state area. It's not Southern California, you know what I mean?
0: Yeah.
1: It's a smaller area, so to speak, there. And if you're from that area, then you have every right to be pulling for the Cavs. As long as you were a Cavs fan when you're growing up. Don't be jumping on the bandwagon here.
0: Like, well, he knows that's coming, so he's like, I suffered. Jordan and the Bulls, suffered.
1: Okay. Yeah. Then you have you should be celebrating right now.
0: He's got to say, he goes, Donovan is no doubt the leader of the team. It's a nice, solid, all-around team, except for Harden. Jared Allen came up huge. Scott does not like James Harden.
1: Well, seems to be working right now. Talking about that, I think Van Gundy had made the point on the show during the game. He said he wanted to see less of Harden, and he saw less of Harden.
0: Yep.
1: And so Harden is, if he's there to win, and you're 36 years old, man. You've made millions.
0: Yeah.
1: What do you care about credit? You just want to win. I mean, who cares who's the man, who's not? I'm playing a secondary role, what have you. Just win. Whatever it takes. Because the one game he didn't play and they won. He was hitting big shots all over the place. It may come to that. And they got the game a couple games ago, Max Strus.
0: Yep, Strus in game 5 was huge.
1: And then Merrill last night.
0: Merrill's
1: big
0: in game 7. Save it for tomorrow.
1: It's all about winning at that point. I mean, when you get to the postseason, really it should be about it the whole time, but especially the postseason, what are you worried about? Who gets the glory and all that? I mean, the one year Iguodala got the final MVP. Did somebody, well, Steph Curry, he didn't get the final MVP that year. No one remembers that.
0: I think Steph Curry's
1: I mean, who cares?
0: Yeah.
1: Just find a way to win.

0: be, but you're not impressed. That's an oxymoron.
1: If you're rooting for Donovan, but you have some level of, impartiality and analysis, you're not just going to wave the pom-poms for him all the time.
0: Well, in a game they lost, he went for 39-9-9. It's in the West, the mighty West. And now he's doing it again in a crappy East. Well, what's the common denominator? He did it in the West. He did it in the East. You want it in the North and South, too? What else do you want? Come on. That idiot takes this morning.
1: Brian says, I think the Knicks are going to win the Eastern Conference Finals. The Knicks have more scoring options. The Pistons, they only have one primary scorer in Cade.
0: Yeah, but they're not playing the Pistons. They're playing the Knicks.
1: No, I think his point is the bar is getting raised here. This is going to be a lot harder.
0: Then, if he should accomplish it, don't tell me that it's E. You just got done reading stuff, and I know it's not you, but it's other people telling me the East is so weak, and now the bar's gotten raised substantially. And really, you know, this is the first time I've really watched Detroit in more than just a snapshot.
1: Yeah.
0: And you're thinking, wow, they won 60 games with really only one scoring option?
1: Yes.
0: That's pretty impressive. Because that's true.
1: Right.
0: And, you know, I hadn't really been don't pay much of attention to Detroit anymore. And but then they get good, and so, you know, I watch most of those games, and he's right. It's Cade Cunningham. He didn't have a big game. So, but this is, I mean, they won 14 games 2 years ago. They had to celebrate that they got to the second round and seventh game. That's pretty doggone good for what they're trying to do. And we'll see how that how they develop. I saw a thing yesterday that said they're targeting Lowry Marketing. Did you see that?
1: No, I did not.
0: Yeah, I did. You can go look that up.
2: Yeah, him and one other player apparently they're going to go after.
0: I've seen it. Yeah, Troy Murphy.
2: Yeah, Troy Murphy. That's who it was. Yeah.
0: Yeah, he's typing it up right now. He's going to look.
1: Targeting Marketing.
0: No, he does it softly so the listener can't hear it, but they can see it now. Hey guys, how you doing out there? Would you flip him off?
1: I gave him the B sign.
0: Oh.
1: What's up?
0: I don't see, because your fingers are, since you're so skinny now, your fingers are so narrow, I didn't see the one finger. I only saw the other finger.
1: That's why we have three referees of the game, PK. Bad angle. You're screened out.
0: And Kobe studied that. He studied where they were and what he could
1: get away with.
0: The nuances. I listened to him talk about that, and I was fascinated by it when he was talking about it. He studied where they go, because they all go to the established positions, basically, of where they should be. And then he knew what they could see and what they couldn't see. That's right down to the minute detail. And he was talking about that. And that was interesting, to say the least, when he was going on that. But I think Mitchell has clearly proven himself to be a star. And, yeah, and the fact that, okay, he's not 6'6", 6'7", blah, blah, blah, that makes it all the more impressive. That's not a knock on him. That's actually to show you how good he is.
1: There's no question it's harder to play the game when you're shorter. Now, it's also why people pick against him or say he's not good enough to be considered in whatever top tier, because they assume that's going to be a problem as he gets closer to the mountaintop.
0: Mm-hmm.
1: And it's why people are just going crazy over Wembanyama, and David Locke dropped the 4 in a row for Wembanyama. And there are all these assumptions when you're that big.
0: Okay, well then that's why they should drop DeBonsa, because he's that big. And that's why Detroit knows they could go after Marketing, because they know the Jazz are getting AJ.
1: Bum, bum, bum.
0: The word is out.
1: Everyone's doing the math on the Jazz and the cap. Something's going to have to give, and it's going to have to give pretty quickly.
0: Yeah, and you have a player that, you know, is
1: gonna
0: a similar Kessler, height anyway.
1: You're going to pay Keontae. They already got two guys signed up for $100 million. They still got to build the rest of the team.
0: And who can slide right in there? Yeah. And that's Darren Peterson can't slide in and take Marketing's spot. But DeBonsa can.
1: See?
0: Yeah. Hey, you know. It adds up, don't it?
1: It does. The Jazz salaries add up, and then it adds up while all these other teams are circling.
0: Just that I don't know who the heck Detroit has that exactly. I would be interested in right. outside of Cunningham.
1: And then you start looking, well, okay, well, is there a way to build a three-team deal? That's bring a third

0: union to get them enough stuff.
1: Yeah, because they don't.
0: Because Detroit's not the only one.
1: I don't want anybody who Detroit has.
0: I get it. And Detroit's not the only team out there.
1: Unless it's Cunningham.
0: Detroit's not the only team out there that can do the math on the Jazz and the cap issues that they're going to face.
1: Right, right.
0: So a thing came up when you said that about Miami and marketing.
1: Well, you know, he's been rumored for just practically every team in the league that used to be good and has one or two good players and could potentially elevate themselves with the services of marketing because he's a really good player, too. So, and the Jazz. But I think that also could be, all right, we're done with that. That was when I could go get the marketing off the Jazz in the manner that the Jazz went and got Jackson off Memphis. He's a good player. They had their day, but they're in a rebuild mode now. The difference being, of course, the Jazz haven't had their day with this group.
0: No. But the thing that they would have in common is, hey, there's a team that's going, because of their circumstances, even though the circumstances are different, there's a team that's going to need to make a move. In Memphis, it was because of a rebuild, whereas in Utah, it's like, oh, they're going to run into cap problems here. They're going to have to move somebody. So start making your calls and do your homework. The thing is, I don't think they have to do that right now. I mean, we're talking about the right now. That may be something for, you know, the trade deadline in a year and a half or in summer in 2 years.
1: Your hatback is willing to pay
0: down the road. Maybe he is, right?
1: Yeah, I was thinking more that they want DeBonsa and that clears a spot for him in the immediacy. Rather, you think money, I don't worry about salary cap. That's for other people to worry about. If I'm going to worry about salary cap stuff, that takes all the fun out of being a sports fan. Let some capologist. I don't get into that. I don't even know what the apron is and all that other stuff. That who grows up studying that? Well, that's not why I became a sports fan.
0: Nope.
1: To worry about arbitration or this or stuff. I mean, they all make millions and billions of dollars, and so that's never going to change. So I want to be a pure sports fan. I want to have fun with it, especially now more than ever. I got way less time than I do behind me, ahead of me, whatever that is. The fact is, by the time DeBonsa hangs it up, I'll be dead.
0: You'd rather watch half-court shots get banked in and 68-foot putts curl and break and slow down and drop in the hole.
1: Yeah. I mean, I don't worry about what kind of money Tom Cruise gets for Mission Impossible. Why should I worry about what kind of money these guys get? And what's the difference? It's entertainment.
0: Because they're going to break up your favorite team. Except you don't have a favorite team. But that's why fans worry about it. They fall in love with players or teams, and then they end up getting broken up here.
1: Yeah, but that's... I enjoy players.
0: You actually enjoy players more than teams.
1: 100%.
0: Yeah.
1: Yeah. Right. But then they'll have to figure that out. But I'm not going to try to anticipate it and figure it out. I just want to see them get out there and ball and have fun. And if they can stay, the longer they can stay together, the better. I mean, it just, the community, every community eats that stuff up. You know, I talked about Raimondo and Beckerman. I mean, they were staples. Every year, boom, they're out there. Gave the franchise and the sport, which isn't a big time sport. It's big time, but not big time here locally or in the country. It gave the team an identity. And people could identify with that. And for the statues for so many years. And when they broke up this team here, I didn't necessarily enjoy it. You know, but I mean, it's going to end at some point. Everyone does. So they'll figure that out, but we'll see what they can do. And if they desire to, not desire, but if they have to, I guess maybe is a better way of phrasing it. If they have to trade marketing, okay, we'll just get other good players back for him. You know? I mean, because trading him, if it's in your best interest, do it. Because it is a business, as Donovan Mitchell would say, at the end of the day.
0: At the end of the day. And at the end of this segment. DJ PK, it's 97.5, the KSL Sports Zone. Listen to us on the KSL Sports app as well. Top of the hour. More about this with Steve Cleveland, former BYU basketball coach. He joins us at the top of the hour. Former Utah Athletic Director Dr. Chris Hill with a book out at 8:30. A lot of memories for Ute fans. A lot of stories. We will talk with him and see what he thinks about the future of college athletics as it continues to change very quickly. That's coming up at 8:30. Stay with us.
2: And now, a look at traffic from the KSL Traffic Center.
3: Southbound I-15 delays growing as you come through North Salt Lake from 350 north all the way down to 1600 north through the Davis and Weber County areas. Also, northbound I-15 seeing your typical delays through the point of the mountain until Bangor Merge and Draper. So be aware of that if you're coming northbound at this moment. At UTA, it's never just a ride from point A to point B. We move independence, we move purpose, we move memories, we move what matters. That's you. Plan your trip today at rideuta.com. With your KSL traffic update, I'm Jake Hatch right here on 97.5, the KSL Sports Zone.
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5: I'd almost guarantee you Washington knows who they're going to pick. 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
3: Sure.
5: All that other stuff is, there's this person's number one this time. Washington today knows their guy.
6: The Jazz probably know who they would take it to
5: right
6: now.
5: Absolutely do.
6: I was talking to somebody and they said, yeah, the 27 and 28 draft stink. The 28 draft? That's 2 years away. They're like, yeah, it's a bad draft. Okay.
5: Right.
6: So they've known this draft is going to be good for a long time, which is A, why they traded for Jaren Jackson Jr., why they set this up for 4 years, because they knew that this was how long they had to rebuild and wanted to have a chance in the Wemby draft, the Cooper Flag draft, and this draft. It was a great section to rebuild. It's why the Jazz did it at exactly this time. It's probably why they were comfortable trading Donovan Mitchell and Rudy Gobert when they did, knowing that this is what was coming down the pipeline, but also knowing that, like, you probably have to end in 2026 because the 2027 and 2028 drafts stand.
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0: 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What about a door out to a deck or a pool? 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
1: Yeah, you talk about the safety and security aspect. 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
0: 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I could hear the lyrics. I got it. Thank you for that, PK.
1: You're welcome.
0: They will show you a door there that the SWAT team couldn't break down.
1: We saw that.
0: That's a good story right there. 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

0: Join Scotty G and the coach Tim Lacombe Wednesday, 10 to noon at the Bar WB pop-up event at the Cal Ranch store, 950 North Main Street in Spanish Fork. NBA Conference Finals. You got any other lessons the Jazz can learn watching these four teams advance? We always talk about it. We watch the playoffs through the lens of the Jazz. What's the model for winning? How do you do it?
1: I think the model is what Oklahoma City has been doing. And that's the model. It's impossible for you to anticipate getting a 7-4 player who's as skilled as a 6-4 player. The guy's Jerry West out there.
0: Yeah.
1: Right? And that they don't grow on trees. And San Antonio...
0: I don't know how they do it. Yeah, I know.
1: And they got it. And
0: it's
1: the third time
0: they've had the number one pick in the right year.
1: Which is probably why I would root for Oklahoma City. But in the end, it doesn't really matter to me. But I think Oklahoma City is the model, and the Jazz have been going down that road. And that they're built to win to an extent next season. But it's also, and maybe you can say this all the time about most teams, it's also an evaluation period to see what they need to do to get better, unless they shock the world and this thing comes together much better than we anticipate. I think it'll come together well, but I don't think it's going to be, you know, they're going to go into the season or the postseason as the favorite by any stretch. But that's okay, because then they can see where they stack up, what they need to do, how much development of Keontae George wasn't just scoring a bunch of points with teams that lacked intensity because they knew they could beat you. Mm-hmm. And, or who's to say, no, what Keontae George did was extremely legitimate. And Locke was talking about on Friday that, hey, if that draft, was it the 22 draft? 23, was it?
0: They redrafted. He'd go way higher.
1: He said third.
0: Yeah.
1: Yeah, and maybe that's not that unusual. You can, and so it's always fun to do and go back.
0: Maybe after, redrafted the Donovan Mitchell draft
1: or whatever.
0: Right?
1: Draft.
0: Yeah, Rudy Gobert. Yeah.
1: And so clearly that is to be determined. How real good is he? He's good, but how real is that good?
0: There's validating what we saw the last year and trying to figure out how real it is, and then there's also what kind of improvement's going to be made in the next year,
1: which there should be.
0: Yep.
1: I mean, you got to love everything he says. It seems like, man, he got his head on straight. And
0: that was a very, very big summer. How many very should I put in that? That was a very, very big summer.
1: And he took a quantum leap in the mental aspect and the maturity aspect.
0: And then it all showed up on the court.
1: Yeah. So you got to be encouraged by that and the stuff that he says and the way he's been acting as a leader when he was on the bench and the younger guys, even the younger guys, maybe not, or the less heralded guys, because some of them may be his age or older, mm-hmm. because he's still a young pup, how he was cheering him on and all that stuff. And the body language for Keontae George was excellent. And so that should lead to excitement. And he represents the team. He looked really sharp back there in New York or Jersey at the lottery thing, mm-hmm. right? And he did the interviews and he's stood up and held him, made himself accountable. That's really cool. And how Jackson is going to fit in. And Jackson's more of a proven guy, so I expect it won't be necessarily seamless, but I don't think it'll be a problem. So there's a lot of excitement, but yet at the same time, they still have room for evaluation on how to get better. But the good thing is you're dealing, as you try to get better, I believe, from a position of strength.
0: DJ and PK, when we come back, we'll talk NBA playoffs and rebuilding the Jazz with Steve Cleveland, former BYU basketball coach, next. Stay with us.
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20: 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This is Utah's best coverage of the Utes, Cougars, Jazz, and Mammoth. 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

0: It's 97.5, the KSL Sports Zone. We're joined now by Steve Cleveland, former BYU basketball coach. Steve, good morning.
1: Good morning, fellas.
0: Donovan Mitchell. Utah can't take their eyes off of him. What could have been? How good could he be? He's in a conference final for the first time. It's not the big prize, but it's an important prize along the way. He's got to be feeling pretty good. How impressed were you?
1: Oh, amazing. I mean, you know, he just has so much confidence. And, you know, you look at them against the Pistons in Game 7, and he goes 26-6-3 at 29. I mean, he's just playing with so much confidence and playing, you know, he's taking this team and will continue to take this team on his shoulders. And just watching the games and just listening to the different broadcasts and people, and everybody's pretty excited about what he's doing. And obviously he's surrounded with Jared Allen and Evan Mobley and James Harden, you know, as I just watched this unfold, I'm sitting there thinking to myself that here's James Harden, who was, you know, the kingpin in basketball for a long time. And now he's taking a more of a simpler role and not nearly as impactful. And, but with that group, you know, between Max Strus, Mitchell, Harden, Mobley, Jared Allen, they've become a really, really fine-tuned team. And it's fun to see that. It's fun to see Donovan Mitchell have success. And even the guy like Sam Merrill, who makes contributions to this team, a local product out of Utah State. And it's fun to watch. Hopefully they'll continue to play that well, and we'll see what happens here with the East Finals and against the Knicks.
2: You know, it's amazing to me, you brought up Sam Merrill, to think that he's going to have a better NBA career than Jimmer. It just seems shocking. And but at the same time, that's where we're at, and it's a real credit to Sam to find a role and just fit that role and play it.
1: Yeah. No, I don't think there's any question. And you know, I've watched him for a number of years, and he's kind of gone unnoticed and under the radar, but you know, he's just played well, and it's fun to see what he's doing and what's going to happen here in the playoffs. It's going to be exciting to watch.
0: You consider these two series toss-ups? You think somebody's got a decided advantage in these two conference finals?
1: You know what? It's hard for me to think that the Knicks are not going to win the East. I just feel like, obviously they play the Sixers, and that was a joke. But at the end of the day, my heart tells me a little bit that the Knicks are going to be really tough to beat in a series like that. But my heart says, go Cavs. And we'll kind of see what happens.
2: My last opportunity of the year to talk to Kevin Young this season. When I say year, I mean season. We're in the hallway up there in the Moda Center in Portland, right? And he says, he's talking about building his team for next season. And he said, and this is going to be a Jazz-related question, just to give you a heads up, that to him, the Holy Grail is shooting. Right? And it stuck with me, and he said that. And there's a couple other media guys and myself were just kind of casually talking to Kevin as he's wrapping up the season. And so he's talking about what he wants to do going forward. And he said, literally says, the Holy Grail, use that phrase. And so now, with the Jazz and their perspective, David Locke, who we all respect his basketball mind, he's really nervous about DeBonta's shooting ability, right? Because he seems like he's got everything else that you would need, length, athleticism, desire, work ethic, blah, blah, blah, right down the list, right? But the shooting in a league, in a game, not just a league, in a game where shooting has become so paramount, he's nervous about it. And I get it, right? I understand that. My thought for you is shooting, and what do you think of him, and how much can guys improve their shooting? Because the kid is still only 19 years old.
1: Well, the first thing I would tell you is that the amount of time that he's going to put into this process is going to be unlike anything he's done at any other time. I mean, it's one thing as a collegiate player and you get better on your own and you have coaches working you out. But, you know, getting to the next level and getting to the NBA and being putting yourself in a position with multitude of coaches and just the details of improving shooting, he's going to spend more time in the next few weeks than he has in, you know, most of his first year as a collegiate player. And so I'm not too concerned about that. I mean, he's got a great mid-range game, and I watched him play pretty much every game, and there were nights that he hit threes and shot the ball well, and there were some nights that he won't. But I think his mechanics are good enough that he's going to continue to get better and that he'll have more confidence and he'll be surrounded by people helping him get better. I just don't see that as being a big problem right now. Well, we'll see. We'll see where he ends up playing and what ends up happening and whatever the circumstances are. But I love this guy. I just think he's got a sense of where kind of he is all the time. One of my favorite books growing up was a Bill Bradley book. Nobody in this broadcast probably knows who he is, but he's a guy that was with Princeton, and it was a sense of always knowing where he was and became a great shooter. And I think AJ has a sense of where he is when he's on the floor, and whether it's in the paint, whether it's in the perimeter. I just see him getting better, and I just don't think that's going to be an issue. The fact that he's a great mid-range shooter doesn't mean that he can't be a great three-point shooter. And I think he's going to be surrounded by really, really smart people that will get him to a position. Because once he stretches the floor to the three, and I know the NBA three is different than the collegiate three, I think he's going to be really special.
0: Do you love the phrase, the Holy Grail is shooting? Or as a guy who hired one of Rick Majerus's assistants and changed the way they defended and got the opponent's shooting percentage down to 40% or even a little lower, and suddenly you're an NCAA tournament team and the rebuild just, it was like jet fuel to your rebuild, would you argue with shooting as the Holy Grail?
1: I have believed this and always believed that defense wins championships. And I just think that, yes, it differs. I mean, you got, you know, high school and collegiate, you got the NBA, you got different levels and different advantages and circumstances that surround, you know, being great shooters. But I just think that in my experience, that teams that defend and continue to defend consistently are always going to be competitive. And I know the NBA is different than the college game, but I still do believe that even in the NBA, when you get down to the grind of an Oklahoma City who was outstanding and but maybe back-to-back champions this year, I do believe that it's defense that makes the big stops, that makes big plays, and that's where you win championships. And, you know, it'll be fun to watch this NBA and how what takes place. But in my heart and mind and everything that I did for 35 years of coaching, that was always kind of our motto and our, you know, where we stood our ground. And that was, we got to defend, we can get stops and get to the free throw line. Those are teams that win championships.
2: Where do you see DeBonta leveling out, say, at a percentage of three-point shooting? The closer, obviously, you can get to 40, the better you are.
1: Yeah, I mean, there's no question. And, you know, we've watched AJ in at the collegiate level, and we know what he's capable of doing. I just don't see I see him being successful because of the ability that he does have to get into the mid-range game, to step out and hit threes. And I know that it'll take time. I mean, nobody jumps into the NBA typically and has a huge impact. You know, he and Peterson are, you know, two of the bright spots, and, you know, as they go forward here with the draft and what it ends up looking like. And you can make arguments for either one. I just like AJ because he's so strong and gifted, and he's always in balance. He's, you know, he's not off balance, but he can make, you know, the Euro steps. He's really good at that in terms of getting into the mid-range game. And we'll just have to see what happens with three-point shooting. I'm not sure what his percentage ended up being collegiately. You guys might know that, but the shot doesn't look broke. It looks like he's got good rhythm, and he finishes it, and it's high. He's got the ball high in his hand. I think he's going to be just fine. And again, the transition from college to, you know, to the league, that there are some, you know, there's some differences, and there'll be more size on the floor than he's used to dealing with. But if I'm going to pick him or Peterson, I'm taking AJ. I just think he's physically tougher and has the ability mentally, I think, too, that he has an advantage over Peterson. And Peterson's going to be a really good pro, and he may be an NBA All-Star for years, but they're both really good players. Peterson does have an upside in size and length, but I'm going to stay with AJ.
0: You're not even putting Boozer into the discussion. He's a clear-cut third pick to you?
1: Yeah, I think so. And I've watched them play more than I thought I'd ever watch them play. And, he's special, too. You know, I mean, it's interesting because there's a young man that his family lived in Fresno and for a period of time. And so as I kind of evolved from living in California and coming here and, you know, following the league and being in Utah and following the Jazz. Boozer is really talented and maybe have a greater upside down the road. We'll see. But I like AJ. I think Boozer and Peterson are both great. I think all three of them are going to be great pros. We'll see how it unfolds. You never know. Injuries are things that are always unexpected. Hopefully they'll stay three guys that will stay healthy and have long careers in the league.
2: Yeah, I know. I'm with you, too, as far as the Bonsa, but I just wonder, in my own preference and bias, just how strong that is, because I saw him play in person a number of times, and obviously on television, three times the amount on that. And that mid-range thing, to me, is so impressive that I'm talking to myself into just like worst case scenario. Like if he can't shoot the three and it's really just in the 20s, okay, but then fake and get to the line and then just rise above up everybody else and make that shot or do that Euro step. I keep joking that he ought to go into the Olympics and do the triple jump because his strides are like 8 feet per stride, it seems. And, you know, such a high flyer. That I think that, yeah, to me, he's the guy. But then, the shooting, and I keep hearing, it's like I can hear Kevin Young, and I can say, Holy Grail, PK, Holy Grail. I mean, and obviously I have an enormous respect for Kevin Young's basketball sense and his acumen, right? Because he's been there. He's been at a much higher level than I will ever be. And so I'm conflicted, but in the end, I think I would I don't want to say roll the dice because it's too important to roll the dice. This, I don't want it to be a gamble. I want it to be somebody that the Jazz draft, plug in, and is good for the next decade. So I do have a little bit of conflict going on in an inner turmoil.
1: I get that. And I think that when we look at Boozer and we look at AJ and we look at these guys, I see that, you know, in terms of they're going to have to step up and they're, you know, Peterson, you know, I think is actually maybe the better shooter of the three. And we'll have to see how that unfolds, too. But the one thing that I really like about AJ, again, is the substance to his game, the maturity of his game. You know, he just is an elite athlete, and he seems to really have his head on and straight. And he doesn't force stuff. He doesn't try to make plays. He takes what he can get. And you mentioned it, his Euro step and all the ways that he can get into the mid-range. But this we all will agree on. For him to be an elite player at the next level and play for 10 or 15 years and have an impact in that league, he has to become an elite three-point shooter. You cannot get this done without it. You know, and so I say that, I leave that little caveat because I believe that he does have that ability. But for me, that's my number one focus as I watch him develop. Is that can he shoot from 23, 25, 26 feet? And is he comfortable doing that? I've watched him play in college just like you guys have. But I think if there's anything that he still needs to take to another level to really have an impact in the league, he's got to be a guy that can knock shots down from 25 to 30 feet. And I'm not suggesting now, you know, the contested shots. That's not what I'm talking about. When he gets a catch and there's one more and he's ready to shoot it at a distance that's significantly farther out than it is in college, then that's what you really have to look at in terms of where can he be at the next level.
0: PK was just throwing out numbers, but let's just go with it since it's a number you threw out in the 20s. He won't be able to fake and go by anybody and get to the mid-range if he's shooting not only in the 20s, but I even think in the low 30s, because they're just going to sit back and wait for him 15, 18 feet from the hoop, wherever he establishes that he's really good from. So in my mind, if he can get it over 35, then you can start to work with it. And obviously, if he gets it to 40, then he's going to have an unbelievable career and unbelievable stats because all the other stuff is there. But he's got to get it to 35. He's got to get it to 35%. And he didn't in college. It was only 1 year, but he shot 33%. Now, we did see Yegor left BYU and went to the Nets, and he started figuring it out.
1: So yeah, I think it can be done. And I think the amount of time that you're dedicated to and the amount of support and coaching staffs and all the things that come with that, I'm going to be surprised if he doesn't become a 35 to 40% three-point shooter. Like you mentioned Yegor. I think that you put the time in and you're surrounded with people and pros that help you, great coaches, assistant coaches. He's going to have more help and more support in becoming who he wants to become and who we'd like to see him become than any other time in his life. And so my feeling is the upside of this is that he'll develop into a much, much better shooter. And he's already has the mid-range game, but you're absolutely right. If you can't shoot a three, they're just going to pack it in, and it's going to be hard for him to score anywhere on the floor. But my feeling in my heart is that he has that ability, that he'll have enough people helping him and spending time with him, that the things that he's really good at right now aren't going to be real difficult for him. He and Peterson and Boozer, those guys are going to have to be good shooters. And I think he'll develop into that. That's my take on it. We'll see what happens a year from now or 2 years from now. But I like his ability. I like his tenacity and his grit that he has to compete in the paint and in those areas. But you're all right. I mean, he's got to be able to shoot the three to make his game complete. And I believe he can do that. And hopefully that will happen.
0: Steve, we appreciate the time. Thanks for joining us as always. Enjoy the games, and we will talk to you next week when we have a much better read on these conference finals.
1: That's true. Hey, thanks, guys. Have a great week.
0: Steve Cleveland, former BYU and Fresno State basketball coach. All right, Ute fans, Dr. Chris Hill is coming up in studio. He's got a book out, Trip Down Memory Lane, a lot of stories, and also, where is college sports going now with the playoffs, the TV deals, the potential realignment, all the NIL money piling up? We'll talk with Chris Hill coming up next. Stay with us.
3: And now, a look at traffic from the KSL Traffic Center.
4: Still got congestion coming from Davis County towards Salt Lake, being at 500 North and Bountiful, all the way down to the 900 West exit near Rose Park. In the city, got northbound delays from the I-80 merge to the 900 South exit if you're trying to get off in that area. 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
3: For jazz fans, it's been a rough few years. 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

0: 95, the KSL Sports Zone. You were talking earlier this morning, PK. No doom and gloom on the future of college sports.
1: I just doom hate and that outlook on anything. If we don't act now, oh my gosh.
0: Yeah. Stuff can be figured out. Even when it goes wrong, stuff can be figured out.
1: This is across the board.
0: You want 16 or 24? I mean, it's just like we're picking sides
1: here. Thousands? I want 24.
0: No, we're talking teams and a college football playoff. Because you got the SEC over here and a commissioner, even though some isolated coaches seem to be in favor of 24, the commission is standing firm on 16. And the Big Ten seems all in on 24. And they already rewrote the rules that those two leagues are going to decide and everybody else is going to go along with it. The Big 12 and ACC, for whatever it's worth, and I don't think it's much, have signed off on the Big Ten's plan for 24.
1: I don't want 24 without 16. I'm not
0: vehemently...
1: You want
0: to see 16?
1: Yes, exactly.
0: See 16, see how it looks.
1: We've seen 12. I mean, we've seen this a few times, like, oh, the Mountain West or the WAC wasn't working.
0: So they went to 16 teams.
1: Yeah.
0: Whoa, easy.
1: Like went over the top.
0: Yeah, that didn't work.
1: And then it didn't work. And fortunately,
0: course correction, they went to Mountain West at 8.
1: And that worked.
0: It did. And then it went to 9.
1: And then that worked.
0: Right. 9, 10, 12. It worked for a long time until this recent split. I thought the Mountain West had a good thing going. Having grown up with one of those teams and covered another one here.
1: Before Utah went to the Pac-12 and BYU went independent, that was a good thing. They were going to bring in Boise. That was a good thing in basketball, the two sports that matter the most. And that got
0: Utah, BYU, and TCU all left.
1: Yeah.
0: And so, it was a good thing. But then that whole decade and a half with Utah State coming in and getting good, and obviously Boise State was the big dog, and San Diego State and Fresno State had good runs, that was a good thing.
1: Yeah.
0: Now it's split up with this Pac-12 Mountain West thing again. I know. I just have to say, all right, everything changes. Here we go.
1: Right. So I would want to see 16 a little bit. 24 seems like a watering down of the regular season.
0: I'm surprised by how much I like the more expanded playoff and by how much the playoff has justified itself.
1: The 12, you're surprised.
0: The 12. Because when it went from 2 to 4, which I thought was a great idea and I wanted to happen all along, and Steve Spurrier had a line, I like 4, I'm going to love 16, he always thought it was inevitable.
1: And you know what Steve Spurrier did Saturday night?
0: What did he do Saturday
1: He night? Walked out of the swamp with Morgan Wallen.
0: Oh, yeah? Nice.
1: He had two concerts
0: Morgan
1: there.
0: Morgan Wallen always loves to play the sports.
1: 100,000 people, two consecutive nights.
0: Nice.
1: And the first, Friday, Saturday. Mm-hmm. Friday, he walked out with Tebow. Saturday, he walked out with Spurrier.
0: Morgan Wallen. I like that.
1: Two local heroes.
0: Make sure you get loud cheers right out of the gate. Put everybody in a good mood.
1: Right.
0: Love that. At 4, I thought, and we talked about it, and maybe it was even true at the time, because I think NIL has spread the talent out in a way we couldn't really foresee. But if you pick the top 4 teams, you're going to have the best teams. Well, Miami barely got in. I mean, they were the 10th team in the rankings, and with the two automatic bids, they were the last team in. Mm-hmm. It was a big fight with Alabama and Notre Dame, and BYU didn't even get a sniff at I guess at that point they would have been 11-2.
1: Yeah.
0: And then Miami goes and wins at Texas A&M and wins again and presses Indiana in the title game.
1: Mm-hmm.
0: All right, I don't have a problem with 12 at that point. If you're having big a problem figuring this out, nor would I have a big problem with Notre Dame getting in or BYU getting in. There's a little bit of Alabama, but maybe that's me and my bias being cranky about them getting in. So I don't really have a problem going to 16. I really don't have a problem going to 24, and I figure we're going there, so I figure I'd just accept it more quickly.
1: I would rather see 16 first.
0: See what the tournament looks like.
1: Yeah.
0: Make sure we don't end up.
1: And what it does to the smaller schools, does it destroy and eliminate and ruin and bowls? I want to see, because there's a... Your Mark talked about the unintended consequences.
0: Right.
1: He talked about that at the Cowboys Stadium before the game. I was sitting right there. And we don't know what they are because they're unintended. We can anticipate some of them, but we don't know the full
0: ramifications.
1: Exactly.
0: There will be surprises.
1: Right. So let's go. It's not exactly baby steps. I think it's a big step to go from 2 to 4 to 12 to 16.
0: Mm-hmm.
1: But I'm more comfortable wanting to see what's around it, how does it work,
0: yeah,
1: and then see. Because the last thing we want is, and whoever thought we would say this, Kyle Whittingham sitting his quarterback at Michigan because they have a big game the week of the following week, so his quarterback, who's a little banged up, doesn't play against Ohio State. Wow, what a world.
0: And DK sold that, and if you're watching on the KSL Sports app or on YouTube, you might know why. Dr. Chris Hill just walked in the room, the former Utah athletic director.
2: Let's argue about something like that, will you?
1: Kyle Whittingham sitting his quarterback at Michigan against Ohio State because they got a playoff game the week after.
2: That happened. If that happened, he probably was in the hospital for something he broke or something. He's not going to avoid the sideline in that game.
1: Okay, his running back.
2: Okay, maybe
1: somebody.
2: Maybe that. But
1: somebody
2: no.
1: important.
2: Yeah, somebody.
1: Or flip side, Ryan Day doesn't.
2: Yeah, and who cares?
1: And one
2: who
1: of the most storied. Wins, right? Who cares who wins?
2: Who cares who wins?
1: Because it's the next week.
2: Right.
1: And therefore,
2: yeah,
1: from that point, that's what really matters.
2: Yeah, yeah.
1: That's
2: a little
1: nervous.
2: Sure. Yeah, you got it.
1: Yeah. We're all longtime college football fans here.
2: Yes, we are.
1: Yeah.
2: I think.
1: Yeah, yeah. Well, yeah, you know, yeah, three of us are.
2: Yeah, there you go.
1: Yak is over there, yeah. And we don't want to see it hurt. We want to see it get better,
2: yeah,
1: not
2: yeah,
1: get worse.
2: Yeah, I like what you said. Be a little careful though, because what's going to happen in the offs in regular season or hurt? Because it's like basketball now, where the regular season doesn't.
1: Yeah,
2: mean
1: it bothered me a little bit to sit in the press box knowing that there were three or four guys at Ohio State in the Rose Bowl. I grew up at the Rose Bowl.
2: Yeah.
1: That wasn't the cornfield in Iowa.
2: Yeah,
1: that wasn't the Rose Bowl. Was heaven to me.
2: Yeah. Yeah, I mean, it's kind of like a lot of things that have changed over the past several years. You kind of just roll your eyes, but you say, okay, well, that's where it's going. I better right, jump on board.
1: Yeah.
2: Or, you know.
1: Or get out.
2: You know, the good old days aren't, no, you know, they may be good, but they're not happening now.
1: Right, exactly.
0: So we're having this discussion, and these are all good points, and these have yeah, been discussed, but I feel like we're not discussing the elephant in the room. Like, if we're going to talk to people, let's not waste our listeners' time. The SEC thinks what they think.
2: Yeah.
0: And they have a TV deal with ESPN. And I'm a little loath to say that these TV companies are putting their thumb all the way on the scale and pressing it down. They, by just virtue of their voice, you know, if the Big 12 calls and says, what team can we add that you'll pay us the most money
2: right,
0: for? They say West Virginia. I don't feel like they're demanding West Virginia, but they have the power because they're going to give the Big 12 money. Right.
2: Yeah,
0: it's a little more subtle. It's a little more nuanced. Mm-hmm. Right now, I feel like the fist is on the scale. They're jumping up and down on the scale. ESPN wants all the games. We have Tim Brandwein, who works for Fox. And if it goes to 24 teams, they'll need another network partner in to bid for the games and the way the contract is drawn up. And Tim Brando loses his mind and takes over the segment like, they've got to let Fox in. They got to go to 24.
2: Right, yeah.
0: He's just pounding the table. It's clear. This isn't some type of proxy battle. This is a full-on Fox wants in. And the Big Ten is in Fox's corner because they got to deal with them. And ESPN and ABC are in the SEC's corner. And we're really watching Fox and ESPN fight over TV programming in December.
2: Oh, yeah, in December. You know, they're going to be doing that, maybe not throughout the year. You know, it's interesting because, you know, I think I told you my son was in acquisitions at ESPN for 12 years, and mm-hmm, now he went to YouTube, and I'm just wondering what all these other places are going to do. Who owns who? Who's going to continue to own whom?
0: YouTube's owned by Google, right?
2: Yes, they are. Yeah, yeah. He was with Disney, and they went to Google, and I said, okay, Disney, Google, well, you know, I think you have a safe harbor there. They actually park your car for you. That's pretty nice. But, you know, he said he'd put
0: seriously,
2: me in a...
0: Seriously, he has a valet at work?
2: Oh, yeah, they do at Google.
0: Oh, wow.
2: Then I said, well, at least you're going to put me in a better nursing home now you can afford it. So he was good, you know. I mean, he said that's it's not going to be the Ritz, but it'll be, you know, an upscale, you know, Marriott or something. But anyway, but yeah, yeah, it's... I don't know. I'm a little not afraid, you know, because it

0: can't do any of that stuff you can do with everything else on TV.
1: Right, yeah. And DJ's heard me tell this story before about the bowl games. You know, the big dogs, they're going to be okay, right, either way. But several years back, I was covering the Arizona Bowl. It was Utah State against New Mexico State.
0: Right.
1: And so I'm in Tucson, and New Mexico State obviously isn't that far away from Tucson. And the amount of purple that was in that town the day of the game, because they don't go to bowl games all the time. It's a huge deal.
0: Right.
1: And then they win in overtime, and the kid kicks a field goal or miss a field goal or something. I don't remember. But I just saw the smiles on the faces of those young men and their families, and they don't get that. And we're supposed to be in for the business of the kids.
0: Yeah.
1: Young men, young women. I don't want to deny the Mexico States of the world the opportunity that meant the world to them.
0: Oh, yeah, yeah, yeah. I understand that one. It's the ones that are 25 through 45. They're the ones that I think are kind of going, oh, man, we're not in a big time. We're used to going to bowls. I mean, believe me, if New Mexico State went 4 years in a row, they wouldn't have the same interest at all.
1: Yeah, I get that.
0: Yeah. So, I mean, it's good for them, but that middle group's going to be tough where they are. If you're not in the top.
2: I get why Notre Dame didn't want to go bowling. They just said no when they got left out. They just said no. I think bowls for Power Fours have jumped the shark. And so for the group of five teams, they have so little access to the playoff.
0: Yeah.
2: It still matters the G5 or G6 now. It still matters to them. However, I did see for the first time, and he was unnamed because this is a little, you know, little coloring outside the lines, but I did see a G5 say that the bowl games are a break-even experience, largely. Sometimes they're a money-losing experience if you go cross-country. Well, I don't know who it is. You know, if you get to stay home, if you're Hawaii playing the Hawaii Bowl, San Diego State playing the Poinsettia Bowl, or it's a short drive. But once you got to fly to Louisiana or wherever, now you're losing money.
0: How many bowl games do you think we made money on?
2: So
1: zero.
0: Three.
2: Vegas Bowls?
0: The BYU Vegas Bowl.
2: Right.
1: Yes.
0: Drivable. The and because of the opponent.
2: Uh-huh.
0: Right. Fiesta Bowl because it was
2: the Fiesta Bowl. Yeah, yeah,
0: right. And the Sugar Bowl because it was Alabama.
2: Oh, okay.
0: Yeah. Everything else, we lost money.
2: Right.
1: But I remember being
0: that's
1: up there
0: fine. That's fine.
1: At the Huntsman Center on a basketball night in a non-conference in December, and we used to have that little media thing right when you the front door there. And your office was down the hall to the left, and you got the call that you're in the bowl, and you came out, and I think you were going to go talk to Liz Abel down the hall, or whoever was down the hall, and I swear your feet were 3 feet off the ground.
0: Yeah, that was the Copper Bowl, probably.
1: Is that what it was?
2: Been your first year.
1: But you were so fired up about it.
0: Yeah, I mean, for Utah, I mean, it was kind of, for me and for our program, that was like, okay, that's the first mini step for us building this program, trying to get there. We were 6-6. On Thanksgiving night, one of my mentors called me, Fred Miller, and I'm debating, how do we get in? He says, you got to buy your way in. I said, what do you mean? Buy an extra $250,000 tickets. And tell your president it's what you had to do. So we do that. Next day, we try to raise some money. But that was the deal. We had to get in to start and have our name on that Christmas week and across the bottom, and Utah's playing. And I think we got clobbered by that great running back from Wisconsin. But that's
1: Ron Dane.
0: Yeah, Ron Dane. That's sick. I can remember that stuff, but that's just the way it was. But oh, yeah, I was fired up.
1: Right.
0: I was fired up because it was a big validation, you know, for us.
1: And I thought it was awesome. And because you were beaming.
0: Oh, yeah. Maybe my vertical leap was 6 inches then, as opposed to one now.
1: But I thought it was super cool Utah got to go to a bowl.
0: Oh, it was fabulous. It was absolutely fabulous, and it gave us a starting point. You know, now, years after that, we were happy to go to a bowl, but it wasn't the same feeling
1: because
0: it wasn't maybe the one we wanted. The advantage we had is that we weren't as much a TV darling, and we sometimes played a little bit easier team than we would have if we were a little bit more of a TV person.
1: Yeah.
0: TV attraction.
1: Right.
0: You know, so it was good to win games.
1: Sure.
0: Yeah.
2: So when you hear, what I read was that the unnamed G5 official, it's first time I ever heard someone identified as an athletic director, I don't know what school, say that he was in favor of a G5, G6 playoff now. He thinks it'll generate more money And he doesn't think, even at 24 teams, he says there's one team in one league each year that's going to get access to that playoff money. We will make more money if we have a G.

0: 55 playoff. And I've never really heard them be open to it because they don't want to be a subclassification, but money's driving everything. And maybe now people are starting to warm to that.
1: Well, they may want to do that. I wouldn't want it to be run by the NCAA because then the money would be spread differently and it would not match what they need.
0: They'd have to do their own thing.
1: The challenge is, do you really need the bowl people then? Or do you just say, hey, we got a big time bowl. We contact boys, say, want to get to pay us the group of five to play here? Maybe they get it. And then if you can get it on TV between Christmas and New Year's, as much as we all go, oh, my God, there's the toilet bowl and, Northeast Jabibi State's playing somebody else. People turn it on because they're sitting there. And
0: well, especially if the bowl games go away. People are still looking for programming.
1: Yeah, that time of year, people are going to look for that. And people don't really care if it's a bowl game or not. They're just watching a football game and it's in Boise or something like that. Yeah.
0: I don't think they'd need bowl games at that point. I think they'd want to play on campus and sell the tickets.
1: Yeah.
0: And
1: yeah.
0: Then both teams don't travel. Only one has to, and they save money and have a better atmosphere. And,
1: yeah, I wish they would have done that with the Pac-12. We wanted that first year, and they played at Oregon or maybe even the second year. But can you imagine University of Utah playing in the Pac-12 playoff at home? That would be Olympic money in terms of the tickets. I think.
2: Oh yeah. Oh, I see what you're saying.
1: Yeah. We're playing Ohio State at Utah. I mean, it make the place crazy. Of course, going down to Rose Bowl is different, but maybe playing Ohio State rather in the Fiesta Bowl and playing home here in Houston would be the city'd be ridiculous.
0: Right.
2: You didn't like my city?
1: What's your city?
2: Tempe, Phoenix.
0: You're getting the
1: I don't like it. I don't like it at all if you really want. That bowl game was a pain in the butt.
2: The festival?
1: Yeah, it's hard to get around. There was no heartbeat. Like, we were in New Orleans. Everybody, all our fans were there, but we were out wherever we were in Scottsdale. The whole valley's the same city. I mean, geez.
2: Yeah.
1: I mean, it's nothing but strip malls and stuff like that.
2: Cactus,
1: yeah. So, yeah, I don't like your city.
2: Pools.
1: I mean, I don't like your city. We can go on about that for a long time,
0: Chris, you got a book out. We'll talk about this coming up. What is it? Where can people find it? What's the title of the book?
1: Well, ironically, it's called 31 Years in the Front Row. Mm-hmm. And I have a website, chrishillstories.com. It's up in the for the publisher part of it, for the email and the book. And then Amazon, it takes a little work to have them be on. So the website, somebody did it for me. I thought it'd be easy just to plug on. So I bought my wife one yesterday to make sure it worked. And I bought myself an email. So at least two people have been involved. It was just a fun process as much as anything. Just memorializing everything.
0: Yeah. All right, we'll talk more about that coming up with Chris Hill in a moment. Stay with us, DJ and PK. It's 97.5, the KSL Sports Zone.
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0: 95 KSL Sports Zone. We're on YouTube and the KSL app as well. You can watch us. Dr. Chris Hill is here. You got a book out, and you were talking about really just putting down the experiences, the thoughts, the stories, all the interactions. What was your favorite one to recall in the book you've got out, which is available online right now?
1: Outside of the, like, 10 Majeure stories? Or
2: how'd you come only with 10?
0: He has an editor. They cut him down.
1: I got 19 chapters. Only two on Rick.
0: And the plus, it's going to be a
1: and
0: second
1: it's interspersed throughout.
0: Of course.
1: You know, I mean, my favorite thing was just going through it all. And, you know, I had stories with my family, you know, different stories about how we got into Pac-12. I didn't beat anybody up in the book, but Larry Scott and Greg Hughes from the legislature and one vice president university who Hope is listening and he's scared that he knows it's him. But anyway.
0: So it was, that's your vindictive New Jersey side coming out right there.
1: But it was fun. It started out as just the library when I retired said, hey, let's do memoirs. And you've been there 31 years and you're
0: the library, the university?
1: Yeah, university, and they wanted me to do an oral history. And so they started talking about, you know, being from New Jersey. I said, what do you mean? I said, you were the AD at 37, and you never lived in Utah. They said it's unique. And then COVID came, and then Liz and I started to write a couple stories. And we lost a little steam and just thought, well, we'll just have stories and just for my family, which is what I wanted to do. And then I lost some steam. Then I'm up in Park City. Three of the guys in the basketball committee we invited up, Greg Byrne in Alabama now, Bubba Cunningham from North Carolina now, and Jamie Pollard from and we started telling stories. They said, Chris, our ADs that we know wrote leadership books, you know, which puts people to sleep, and yours may too. But I was telling stories about Jersey and Valvano and Dick Vitale, and we talked about. And they said, Chris, how can an Irish Catholic from New Jersey at 37 with no experience, not knowing where it was on the map when you were 22, be 80 at 37? You got some weird stories. And so that kind of motivated me to do it. You know, I had Brad Rock and I had Liz help me, you know, because I can't type. You know, so I needed a lot of help, and I was a math major, not an English major, so I don't know the punctuation or, you know, I did diagram sentences 100 years ago when they had it in elementary school. But, you know, that's what kind of the genesis was, and it was kind of fun.
2: Was the challenge to boil it down? Because, I mean, you could go five books on Majerus.
1: Yeah, what I was hoping is that it gives a flavor of what it was like to sit in my chair. You know, the title was, you know, 31 years in the front row. So I kind of wanted to give a little flavor of things, you know, and with Majerus, things grew a little better for me with him. You know, we didn't get, people might think we got in yelling contests all the time. That was maybe five times a year, but waking up every day, knowing it could be a national story or it could be nothing. He could show up at the Crimson Club luncheon or come in 5 minutes late and stay for an hour.
2: Yeah, and you
1: knew during the luncheon that he's going to say something. They're all going to go back to the office. I can't believe Majerus said this. And then you'd call me and say, did he really do that? Are you going to write on that, Kenahan? Oh, my God. You know, so that was it. He was a interesting collection of people, we used to say.
2: I like the one.
1: He's an interesting collection of people.
2: We're down in Tucson, and they win two games easily, and he decides that the university didn't believe in him, so they didn't have a plane set up for him immediately when he wanted to go, the second he wanted to go, and then... And you call me. That's not true. No, and I said, I know it's not true. He just makes up crap.
1: I know. I told him his book was something about life on a napkin. And I said, actually, mine's nonfiction. This is fiction. But he's funny. He goes, I don't even like me sometimes. I go, I got that. But no, just the.
0: I never heard him say that. That would have killed me.
1: Oh, no, he would say that to me.
0: That would have killed me if I'd heard him say that.
1: Oh, yeah. I don't even like me sometimes. And, you know, the collection of people, our wonderful dear departed Woody made that one up. He's an interesting collection of people.
2: Well, Woody, Bruce Woodbury you're talking about, who was the longtime sports information for decades. He had, I was just telling my wife this the other day, he had a great definition of Majerus. He called him a one-member dysfunctional family.
1: Oh, that's great. I'll have to use that one. But no, it was funny. He, you know, he is interspersed, and you can't deny it, you know, when you think about 31 years. I mean, I was with him 14, and it was a pretty significant part of my life, you know.
2: Oh, and I only had other, 10.
1: We had,
2: that was plenty.
1: Yeah, we had, you know, and I divided it into two eras because I thought there were two eras. There was the 90s, and then there was after that.
2: Sure.
1: You know, and the, you know, the pendulum swung, and, you know, just funny, not funny things, but things you would. So his last agent was Falk, David Falk.
2: Yeah, yeah.
1: And it's towards the end, and he's, we kind of had 1 year left on his contract in this day and age, and we weren't really interested in doing what, but the president of the university said, you got to meet with David Falk, bring your lawyer. And David Falk was Michael Jordan's agent.
2: Sure. Van Horn's.
1: Thought I was from Nowhere, Utah.
2: Yeah.
1: Country bumpkin.
2: Oh, yeah.
1: Takes his plane in. He stays at the Monaco. Me and our lawyer and I are up there. He mentioned Michael Jordan maybe 372 times, you know, and his,
3: so at least he didn't try to big time. Yeah?
1: No, he didn't try to. He thought, you know, and we walked out of the room and said, we ain't doing it anymore, but be nice and call him the next day and say we're kind of done. So that's an experience, mm-hmm. you know, that would be in your chair, you know, just thinking about, okay, we got this meeting, we kind of know where we are, the leverage is different than it was 10 years ago,
2: right.
1: Blah, blah, blah, blah, blah.
2: Right.
1: But it was funny because he came in, his watch was more expensive than my car.
2: Yeah. You know?
1: So, and he let me know.
3: Yeah. When we come back, I want you to go forward the basketball, because obviously you had a ton of success with Majerus, and then you had some serious struggles. And now Alex has the Majerus DNA, but the rules are completely different.
1: Oh, boy.
3: So I'm curious what you foresee for Utah basketball specifically, but in college basketball generally. We'll get to that next. Stay with us right here. Chris Hill in studio with us, DJ and PK. It's 97.5, the KSL Sports Zone.
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0: 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A million places. Chris Hill is in studio, the former Utah athletic director. You've got a book out. 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
0: All right. There's a lot of Majerus stories in there. It's about 31 years. You had the seat in the front row. Just experiences, things that happened.
1: Right.
0: There's crazy stories with Majerus. We could be here till noon not even scratch the surface.
1: Right.
0: He also won big.
1: Oh, bigger than
2: great
1: we think.
2: Coach, right?
0: Yeah.
1: He had, I read, when the NCAA was going on now, talking about how many games, Utah State and BYU, how many Sweet 16s. Rick won 17. Won 17 games. Now, go around and take the whole state, add them up, take New Mexico, and add them up and see if there were 17.
0: Right.
1: My God, we just took it for granted.
0: So it was such a struggle after he left, and there were people who had really different theories coming in. Right? Ray Giacoletti wanted to bring in foreign players. Boylan wanted to bring in Midwest players. No one wanted to use Majerus's recipe, which always stunned me, because Ronnie Mack had a recipe. It was kind of Lavelle's, and then he put his own spin on it, and Gary Anderson took it to Utah State and it worked, and Jay Hill took it to Weber State and it worked, and there's more examples.
1: Yeah,
0: there's finally a coach at the U who's got the Majerus DNA, but times have changed and money is such a big part of it now. I mean, it's at least 90, if not 95% of it, and with some kids it's 100.
1: Yeah,
0: probably not with the whole program. So what kind of success do you expect Alex to have? Is he going to have the money to be the best coach with the most success that he can have? What do you think?
1: Well, yeah, I think what's so different is the money. I think Alex can identify talent, and he knows how to coach him up. There's no question. I mean, Rick didn't bring him to St. Louis because he didn't know what he's doing, and we used to call him St. Alex because Rick loved him so much. But he can get players, I think, if he has enough money, and he has enough money to keep them. But we were talking, kids really kind of don't care what school they go to. They don't have loyalty. I love, you know, East Ojibwe State again, my favorite school. But if they do well, boom, they're bought.
0: Yeah,
1: Damon Lillard would have never been at Weber State more than a week because somebody would have bought him. So do they have enough money? It may not be that simple, and he's got to get him to win. But I'm convinced he can coach him up if he has enough to essentially buy players. You know, and but I think he can coach him up, and he'll be great in the community. And he'll do better getting Utah kids, even if it's not, it's maybe a discount. He'll get those kids.
2: Whereas before, in Majerus's era, there was no choice for Utah kids, which is often the LDS kid. Obviously, if they wanted to play on a winning team that could go far, well, there's only one choice.
1: Yeah.
2: And so he was able to clean up. Right. Even if kids didn't want to go, they had to go.
1: Yeah.
2: And now with them spending money down there, it's a big difference.
1: Well, I don't want to underplay the Utah recruiting because every coach says we recruit Utah first. That's what we do. Let's see. Hano, Finland, Born, California,
2: but the ones
1: Andre,
2: he got
1: California,
2: were extremely
1: Dolia. Let me keep going. Doliak, Oregon. You know, I mean, you look at it, he had great players. But then he got a Britton Johnson. He got an Alex
2: Jensen.
1: So he kind of did them both. Yeah. He was able to combat both. I mean, the foreign thing is bigger now because there's just better players there, and people have seen the success at Gonzaga and et cetera, et cetera. You know, Larry's here. I think he was on cusp of doing that. But Alex knows Europe. He knows everywhere. And I text him one day, and he says, I'll give you a holler, but I'm in the middle of all this stuff, you know. Players here, players there.
0: Yeah.
1: It's tough. It's really tough now to recruit and keep them. That's the thing. I mean, you know, I go back to Andre Miller. We wouldn't have kept him. Kentucky would have had him. You know, they would have come in and said, hey, Andre, you want to come here? And good old Andre, God bless him, he would have been gone, I think.
2: His mother would have made him.
1: Yeah. I think so. His mother, well, he'd do whatever his mom said.
0: Right. Yeah. And honestly, to your point, the amount of money they would have thrown at him would have been staggering.
1: Oh, yeah.
0: Have been staggering. You would have been really disappointed, but you couldn't have been mad at him.
1: No, it's
0: knowing how the system works.
1: It's exactly like when we were, one of the great things that happened that we still don't know now is Andre came in to see us after the Final Four. Mm-hmm. We had Russ Granick on a speakerphone.
0: Who was an NBA
1: He was
0: lead
1: the
0: office executive.
1: Lead office guy. Right. I'm sorry. Yeah. I left out a paragraph. I sometimes do that. But so you got me, Donnie, Manny Hendricks, and Andre listening. And the guy says, Granick said, well, you'd be probably about, 11 to 24, And we get done, and Andre Lee is, we're all going, great for Andre. Great for Andre. Then he decides to stay, and he still had his degree already. And I'm thinking, why? We still to this day don't know. We have our theories why he'd stay, but, he was real loyal to us, but that would have changed it real early after his freshman year and beyond that, because he didn't have the loyalty there, because he wasn't, But loyalty's overrated now. It just doesn't happen.
0: As we see on a regular basis.
1: Yes, we know that. I mean, we're all loyal to our job, I think.
0: To a degree.
1: Yeah, to a degree, but it changes. Right. I mean,
2: we saw back when Lavelle retired, Val Hale hitched his wagon to Gary Croton, and it didn't work.
1: Yeah.
2: And then they both lose their jobs.
1: Yeah.
2: And so, it was a messy situation. Utah was a messy
1: situation. I didn't know that. Yeah, go ahead.
2: The messy situation. I mean, the family was upset about what Whittingham's
0: about
2: family.
0: Whittingham.
1: Okay, okay.
2: And
1: you left a paragraph out, too. I love that.
2: Well, the family,
1: yeah. Okay, go ahead.
2: And so.
0: And they've made no secret of it.
2: Yeah,
0: and hear that from other people in town.
2: They tell me stuff, blah, blah, blah.
1: Well, they didn't sign, what's it called, a non-disclosure? They didn't.
0: Right. NDA.
1: His family didn't sign an NDA.
2: No. I mean.
1: I think, from what I've heard.
2: They did not. During the Vegas Bowl, actually, the game is being played, and I'm getting it in the press room.
1: Oh, really?
2: On the phone. Yeah.
1: Oh, my gosh. Well,
2: because some of them are there.
1: Yeah, you knew the family.
2: Right.
1: Yeah.
2: And so be it, right? So where I'm going with this is now the administration has hitched this wagon with Morgan. And hopefully it doesn't end up like Croton, which ended up being a disaster. Mm-hmm. This coach and waiting stuff, I just don't know that it works all that well, because they wait, and that can be a messy departure, or the guy who gets the job then isn't as good as the predecessor and all that. Just – what do you make of all this, and how much it has to succeed for everybody to basically stay employed?
1: Well, every situation is different, and to stay employed, it's pretty simple. If that's what you're getting, they got to win. That's the bottom line. Morgan's got to win. He knows he's got to win. That's the way the world is now. I mean, you get down to the bottom line, and you got to win. Morgan, he's the defensive coordinator, pretty good national team. The problem is, if you're asking about coach and waiting, and the last guy, I've drawn that line, I'm not going to say anything that seems critical of the university. I don't want to be that guy. I mean, I left and I never go back to the building, not because I'm anything other than I don't want to be in the way, but I don't know what you do if Kyle lost like crazy last year. Then you're going to elevate him, but Morgan was the guy. I just don't know if it needed to be that public, but
2: right. And then, but and obviously the coach has to win, but sometimes the administrator won't lose his job. But here it seems like these guys now, they're joined at the hip. It has to work.
1: Jim Valvano told me, once the AD hires you, that's the most power you ever had, but you better get the power and do it before you lose a ball game. So I think they're in extreme. When I let Ronnie go and hired Urban, those are two completely different situations. But I was married to Urban, because if Urban didn't win, that meant I made a mistake with Ronnie. Right.
2: Yeah, there you go.
1: But he won so much, he got me off the hook.
2: Right.
1: So if you're saying that people are connected, I would say yes, always. It may be more this time than it would have been another time, so every AD needs to have their football coach win when they hire a new guy.
2: Right. But you had some credibility with the basketball, because you hired one that went to the Final Four, and then the next two you hired, it didn't work.
1: Yeah. So I had some credibility with that, and that helped me, I guess, along. I don't know what to say. I always felt like, hey, this new guy I win, gotta win. I didn't hire him thinking, well, if he loses, I'll still keep my job.
2: Right. Oh, that's understood.
1: That's not even part of my thinking anyway. I never, I went for an interview one time in Miami, and they said, what are your goals? And I was just a kid, and I said, have a heck of a Monday, a heck of a Tuesday, a heck of a Wednesday, and all that up. That's all I care about. Because I think if you start looking about, hey, I'm going to get fired, if this happens, that happens, then you can't do your job.
2: Yeah.
1: You know, so they're all connected, some maybe more than others because of the nature. And that may be the case here or not. I'm not around. Right. So
0: it does seem for the industry, and so I suspect for Utah also, that whereas in your day, either football or basketball had to be going right, you couldn't afford to have them both down at the same
1: time. Absolutely.
0: Very few schools had them both up, so you could always kind of explain one away.
1: Yeah.
0: You know, be good at one and have a good plan and be making progress at the other.
1: Yeah.
0: And if you're at Alabama, it's probably better be football, and if you're Duke, it better be basketball. Right. So it just depends on school. But now, football is so important. I think to PK's point, they are joined at the hip.
1: Yeah. Yeah.
0: Probably because he's been there a long time as AD, and they really need to have success. And we all feel like realignment's coming, and you've got to have success in football for that. Plus, he just paid a legend to go away. So now, back to what you said about Mack and Urban, you know, if you make the longtime guy go away, the next guy better have success. But the same question, the landscape is constantly changing underneath everybody's feet. In the pros, you can explain it away if you're on the bubble, right? Hey, we got the 8th best record, but we got the 24th best payroll in a 30-team league, right?
1: Right.
0: So the coach is overachieving versus the budget. There are other issues. In colleges, those numbers aren't as public. I don't know if you get to explain it away the same way, although it's a similar problem in the pros. You know, if a baseball team has a 24th biggest payroll, just get to the playoffs. We don't expect you to win the World Series. Sneak into a wild card. Get over 500.
1: I think that's the card that wins the game is the money is going to give coaches a little bit of a realistic reason why they don't have the same players that other teams
0: have. If they have less money, and everyone knows it.
1: And even Utah, they may have the most money, but nobody's going to believe them because guys down the street are always going to have more money. That's what our fans are going to be thinking,
2: right.
0: BYU and Texas Tech, if those are your losses, you can explain those away because the perception, whether maybe it's reality, maybe it's not. But perception is they have more cash.
1: Yeah, you can't explain away losing to BYU.
2: Right.
1: You know, even if they have a lot more money and whatever, because
0: it's the rivalry.
1: Thanks to Ronnie and all those people, you know, at one point we were 2-20. Yeah. And then all of a sudden we became very competitive in some ways, maybe even better. And that'll help your ratings I said that.
2: Well, no. You win 9 in a row, you dominated.
1: Yeah.
2: So, back
1: to your question, and boy, if this is read as me sitting in the chair now, it's like they're always connected. My coaches hate this, but I summarize something. But they're always connected. That's the way it is, and you got to win. We always laugh about it, and I learned this the hard way, that it really doesn't matter if you keep your budget as long as you win in football. No AD gets fired for winning in football and being over budget. They may use that excuse, but if you lose in football and you're under budget – nobody cares. You lose your job.
0: Yeah.
1: So that's a scary thing for an AD now. It's almost, maybe that's what you're saying, is in every campus in the country, how your football coach does after you hired the person, that's all that matters. Everywhere in the country.
2: Do you see the Utah football program continuing to grow to where when and if there's expansion that they move on into the Big Ten?
1: You know, they're a model school for it. You know, just like they were with the Pac-12. And I think they'll be in the top part of the league all the time. And that'll help them be attractive if somebody's going to expand. I would not want to get into the, like, definitely or not. But, you know, they'll drop my alma mater Rutgers and there'll be room. What the heck? No, I mean, but, you know, I think Utah does bring a market that they don't have a time zone to. That's really
2: time zone, for sure.
1: Time zone's really important, you know, and you have to know who you are. So it's, you're playing Michigan against Utah. Michigan's going to be the one who brings the eyeballs, but at least the state of Utah is going to be packed watching it.
2: Of course.
1: So, you know, I think Utah continues to be in the top 3 or 4 of the league. I see that realistically. And then they'll be an attractive place because if they want to, the Big Ten wants to destroy the Big 12, which, I can't imagine them wanting to do that, or the ACC. They'll just take the best teams, and I can see us being the best team with a great institution.
0: You told me a long time ago, we were in your office talking, and you're probably 15 to 20 years into your job at this point.
1: Yeah.
0: You hadn't gone to the Pac-12 yet.
1: Okay.
0: And the Mountain West was getting better. Mm-hmm. Utah and BYU and TCU, you could just see the momentum, right? It was just obvious.
1: Yes.
0: And you're like, we just got to keep getting good. They are going to devour their own. I remember you saying that, yeah. And you said it so definitively.
1: Yeah.
0: And sure enough, the Power 6 becomes the Power 5, becomes the Power 4. The Big East and the Pac-12 are gone. And now we have two leagues pulling away. They didn't kill the Big 12, but, man, taking Texas and Oklahoma out of it, the SEC, that was something. And it feels like it's coming for the ACC as soon as the contracts allow it. It's going to happen there. We got a Big 2, and there seems to be this assumption we're going to stop at a Big 2. And I personally don't understand it, because I go back to what you said. It's this innate thing built into sports. It's incredibly predictable. You called it decades ago. Why won't one of these two big leagues try to damage the other one? Especially because, as we talked earlier, you got two networks that wouldn't mind getting the upper hand on the other one who are funding all of this. Why not? Why doesn't the Big Ten raid the SEC for Florida and Georgia, or Texas and LSU, Tennessee and, I don't know, somebody else, maybe Bama?
1: Your question is a good one, and why wouldn't they?
0: Because they will, and the way to get around the NCAA is we'll have our conference guidelines, we'll have our own conference tournament, we'll control all the money, we'll make our own conference rules. The NCAA can exist, and we can still have our water polo and volleyball and soccer playoffs and baseball and softball and whatever, but now it's all in-house in the Big Ten. And at that point, is the Big Ten 32 teams, and it just becomes the NFL of college football?
1: Yeah, I think that... they eat their young is the other thing kind of said it.
0: Yeah.
1: And, you know, when we were in the Mountain West, we always felt like, hey, if Utah can be at the top part there and we become a pain in the butt, the Mountain West, they'll just take some people and we could be the guys dressed up and ready to go. You know, so that was kind of the theory then, and it's probably the theory now. I'm wondering if they just start to streamline it and let people go. Yeah. You know, I just wish we'd take football and make it its own operation. And everybody else come home is what I used to say.
0: Yeah.
1: You know, let the baseball team stay in the West Coast, do that. But football's its own entity. It's its own entity on campus. It's its own entity. It's just not the same sport as anybody else. Make their own rules, have their own thing, have it be separate, you know. And then they may eat their young then. You know, I can see what you said. Why wouldn't Ohio State, A, want to take Tennessee, and B, maybe have somebody leave? You know, and just keep making their place better and better and better. You know, I don't think it's unreasonable, that's for sure. I think it's accurate.
2: The leave part, though?
1: Excuse me?
2: The leave part, you think that's reasonable?
1: Well, I think...
2: basically, you're getting kicked out.
0: You're talking about football leaving the athletic department?
1: You're talking about teams, right?
2: Yeah.
1: Teams, that's what I'm talking about. But, you know, because Ohio State's going to look at another school in the Big Ten and say, wait a minute, they're getting the same money as us?
2: That makes sense.
1: So, what they're going to do is either... eliminate people, or easier say, hey, we want a bigger piece of the pie. And that makes a division in that league more and more and more. And in a certain way, it's not bad to have two divisions if you're in the top one, because then you got three or four teams you can beat, still have 10 wins. But if all of a sudden, I mean, who thought maybe Oklahoma's not going to be one of the major schools in the country, or Nebraska. Who would have thought that?
0: Yeah, Nebraska's fall is incredible.
1: Yeah, it's incredible. It's incredible. I never would have thought Utah plays Nebraska and we're expected to win.
2: Which is what it was in Vegas last year. It used to be
1: 60-12 is what when I started.
2: Right.
1: And we'd go home with money. We'd go home with money and lose.
0: You'd write a check and apologize to Frank Dolce. Frank, you're going to get beat up today.
1: And I know we'll be... Well, that's part of the plan was... One of the first things we did is got rid of those money games.
0: Right, yeah.
1: Get rid of the money games, play an easier team, get some wins, have people healthier because we weren't as deep as BYU, and at the end of the year have better chance because we have better players. We didn't have our third team players.
0: Right.
1: You know, I'm sorry, guys, that we're on the third team. I apologize. I hope you're not listening.
0: They were great when they became first teamers. It was just as freshmen. They could.
2: Well, that could be it, though.
0: Yeah, it was partly.
1: Yeah, they're not ready. They develop players well.
0: Let's take a break and do one more segment. Jake's giving me the evil eye in there. He's looking at the clock. We're just blowing through stop signs. DJ and PK with Chris Hill in studio. Stay with us.
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0: 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You got a book. 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
1: ChrisHillStories.com. Easy to remember, I hope.
0: 31 years of memories. 31 years in the front row.
1: Right.
0: Crazy stories. That was a good one about David Falk earlier. David Falk's ego on full display. Did you tell the story about the Sugar Bowl in Alabama? You told me a story about you were in the lobby. The Sugar Bowl people take you to dinner. They take Alabama to dinner one night, and then Utah the next night.
1: Yeah, I can.
0: And it's like the last little shred of collegiality left in big time pro college sports, and they're waiting for you in the lobby. And like, when do your people get here? I'm like, this is everybody. And they're like, what?
1: Yeah, they had the night before. They had Alabama administrative staff, and we used to tease in our place that we carried our own bags, and I didn't have an assistant to an assistant. And I got to tell you, Glenn Tuckett's story is not a book. If I can remember, you tell me. But we're there, and they're going, "Where's your squad?" And we're like, "Well, I mean, where's your staff?" We go, "Well, this is it." So I think they lost a lot of money on putting that into it. And you know, but Glenn Tuckett told me he went to Alabama. He was there for 2 years as kind of an interim guy, I think. So I went. We were playing in the gymnastics championship at Alabama, and he showed me through everything and go by some really big office, and it's neat, nobody's there. And I said, "Who works there?" And he goes, "Oh, so and so." And I go, "What's he do?" He goes, "I don't know. He's just a friend of Coach Stallings. They just hired him." And I said, "This guy's not making $45,000. But I'll never forget walking down that hallway and looking. I can't sing and dance, but I can remember stories. But I go there and I'm going, just a friend of Stallings.
0: Yeah.
1: Paid him a big salary with his own nice office. So Alabama's staff, it was hysterical. It was. They kept waiting for people to come.
0: We're here.
2: But yet, that's where we are now with these staffs. That's what's been impressive to see BYU and Utah come of age, in a sense, because their staffs, football-wise, you know, it used to be Alabama had these, what do they call them? Analysts. And now, a guy like Gary Anderson is behind the scenes, but yet doing a lot to help the team win. And isn't interested in getting any publicity, been there, done that. And Utah expanding their staff and have those types. And essentially, that's what you have to do to stay competitive. That's the form of the arms race that seems to have taken over versus back when it was all about the facilities.
1: Yeah, you go down and look from the press box down, you see more guys with golf shirts that look like than you can ever imagine.
2: Right.
0: Yeah.
1: You know, and some of it's useful, some of it's not. But you're sitting in a position, well, if I call it the bag of crap theories. They got a bag of crap, so we got a bag of crap. Yeah. I'll use that word. So why don't we get two bags of crap, and then we can beat them. But you're kind of stuck down. When we were in the Mountain West, we could kind of say, you know, we can't have that many guys. And nobody in the community would say, oh, Chris, you got to, you know.
0: Yeah.
1: But once we got there, and I remember we were in the Mountain West, they said, well, Alabama does this. And I said, we're not Alabama. I mean, well, if I expected you to beat Alabama, then we can have that guy. Well, damn it, Kyle went ahead and beat Alabama. And then we needed that guy.
2: He did.
0: Hilarious.
2: I was there.
0: I think he's going to go 10-2, maybe better. I don't know about beating Indiana and Oregon. You know, we'll see. I think they can beat Ohio State, and I think they can beat Oklahoma. When I say Kyle's going to go 10-2 his first year at Michigan, what's your first reaction?
1: I agree. I think that's who they are. I mean, I can't imagine him. You know, we had talent at Utah, but I can't imagine them not having more talent at Michigan. And he can, like I used the expression, Rick, he can coach them up, you know, and they're not going to lose players because they can keep paying them. So I look down the schedule, too, as you just mentioned, and I don't know who's on their schedule, but, you know, there's no reason why they can't. Now, I don't want to put pressure on Kyle, God bless him, but you know, the reality is...
0: I didn't say 11-1 or 12-0. I'll leave the door open to it.
1: Yeah, 10-2 is in your first year at Ohio State. I wouldn't think that's a problem.
2: Well, I'll get you in the playoffs.
1: Boy, that's easy to say now. That's not a problem. What the heck, you know?
0: He's probably not putting pressure on me. You just said I was going to beat Ohio State.
1: You got to go 10-2, coach.
2: Well, it was a ballyhooed hire. It was an unbelievable circumstance, turn of events, and to get a coach of that a level of accomplishment, it just doesn't happen every day.
1: No, I don't think so. And I think, you know, Kyle had this I'm only from Utah. I'm this. I'm that. Mm-hmm. I'm getting back to the same thing. He's going to get players, whether he's from the Midwest or California, whatever. And then I think they'll win. And it's Michigan. You know, let's be honest. It's Michigan.
0: Well, you told me once about him that the thing people don't appreciate because he's got the football tough guy persona is you said he's smart.
1: Oh.
0: And he's always looking for just that little bit of an edge. Just that, and then find another little bit of an edge. You start adding them up, and that's why they beat Alabama and a handful other
1: Hell, you're bringing wins. Back really memories for me because, you know, each coach was different. And part of my deal was, are they going to adapt to me or am I going to adapt to them? Mm-hmm. Not in terms of giving away things, but, you know, so Kyle comes in the office, you know, I got to be prepared. I got to know all the research. I got to know if I say one thing, if I say it's going to happen, you know, 3 months from now, he'll be knocking on the door saying, did it happen? Yeah. You know, and I'd go in a meeting and, man, I better be prepared. Where some people is a little more give and take and, you know, back and forth and whatever. But with Kyle, it was like, boom. And so I think he's a really, really smart guy. And that's where he can figure out stuff. We went to Pac-12. He was one of the few coaches that weren't nervous. He said, bring it on. And I'm sure he's going to feel the same way at Michigan. Just bring it on, and I'll be ready.
2: Yeah, I can tell you once they clinched their first Rose Bowl, I don't want to use the word demands, but he had a level of expectations now, I guess, that were something that you could say he demanded of the program. We were done with this little program out in the middle of nowhere that overachieved. And he was going to hold people accountable to maintain. His point in conversation was, now we've stepped up and we're not going back. Well, we got to go more.
1: Well, that's exactly. When we got invited to Pac-12, I said, guys, I understand it's a jump, but we are not afraid of high expectations. We can't be afraid of that. We got to keep that there. And, you know, Kyle bought in and every coach. Kyle, maybe you know him better, so it's more intense there, but every coach wants more and more and more, not only in support, but also in winning.

0: And I think that for the U of U, I see no reason why not.
1: No.
0: Because I think it has so much to offer. Oh,
1: I've always felt that way. From day one, I looked and I said, you know, great university, great city, you know, attractive for coaches. They know they can win there. There's a lot of things that added up. And to keep people, that's the key thing, is to keep a Kyle for more than 5 years. And Rick, too. And
2: yeah, but I want to ask you what we asked Ryan Smith when we had him on the air. The Jazz are here, and we know they're pulling a lot of money out in this, you know, sports business world. Now the Mammoth are here. And man, talk about catching a wave and riding a wave, right?
1: Oh,
2: you see,
1: man,
2: all the gear around town, too.
1: Oh,
2: the arena's full.
1: Yes.
2: And now we got Major League Baseball. Is it coming? It sure sounds like it is. I mean, it's not done until it's done.
1: Right.
2: But it sounds probable.
1: Yeah.
2: And now you're going to put the University of Utah on top of that, and everybody's got to get the money out of the local community. Is there that much money in the local community?
1: Well, I don't think so. You know, I don't see us, you know, the city growing like crazy, or the state. I mean, everybody, it's growing, but, you know, boy, that's a lot of money. And we don't have a lot of corporate national companies here.
2: No, the tech money has helped fill that gap.
1: Yeah.
2: But to what degree? I mean, it's filled it as the Mammoth have come into town, but maybe the Utes don't have the money they wish they did right now.
1: Right.
2: And baseball, that's just one more straw into the exact same drink.
1: Yeah, yeah. And I think that, you know, Utah did a good job, like, with their baseball, getting advertising there and using it more strategically. And, you know, you're only as ethical as you can afford to be, was the expression. And maybe all of a sudden you're going to have like hockey uniforms, soccer uniforms with all kinds of names on you,
2: right?
1: And name buildings after companies and do all that stuff.
2: Will it be soccer one brand, or will it be NASCAR with 30 brands?
1: Right, yeah. Right. But get back to your basic point. You know, I'm concerned that there's not enough money to go around, you know, and the impact, like the Mammoth, man, I went to one of those games and it's happening, you know, and they're going to bring money out of the community. In a big way. I mean, they're the major leagues. They're not, you know, like they were out at the Maverick Center.
2: Yeah.
1: You know, so, I mean, to answer your question, yes, there's a lot of people at the trough trying to get money, and I don't know if there's enough money.
2: Are there a lot of Ute alumni around the country that could be tapped into? Because that's where it's different than pro sports. You know, pro sports gets their network TV money, and they get their network or whatever their whole league, you know, does as far as sponsorships. But then they're basically local. And we are seeing schools, you know, your billionaire kind of, I mean, Indiana had Mark Cuban go off to Texas, and now he's writing checks back in Indiana. So it's not like you're limited to 40 miles from campus.
1: No, you're not. But I mentioned our university many times, but if you're living in L.A. and you want to help the Utes, but at the same time the development office is talking about you donate money to cure cancer at the Huntsman Center, you know, getting a quarterback versus working on cancer. So people that don't go to the games, like people throughout the state or throughout the country, you know, they love the Utes or whatever, but they're not going to give their biggest dollar to the athletic department. And that's, I couldn't agree with that. When Huntsman would give us money and 20 times as much to the cancer, I say, thank you for letting us be part of your charitable giving.
2: Right.
1: And universities, just like anybody else, donors, there's so many areas, engineering, where people graduated, where they're here, where they're there.
2: Yeah.
1: So I think the University of Utah, to answer your question, they'll get money from around the state, but around the country, but they'll get more money to the rest of the university, which they should.
3: Yeah, we need to throw cancer in there.
1: Okay, we need a quarterback or cancer, you know, research. I mean,
2: I think we're at the point now where you would be hard pressed to find somebody who didn't know multiple people who went to the Huntsman Cancer Institute and who probably had been there either as a patient or driving the patient there.
1: Oh, that
2: we've both done that, and we're not alone. Having been there recently, that place is so busy. Watching the cars come and go, the valet parking, the valets running back and forth as people just keep showing up.
1: Yeah, well, one of my favorite guys to work with was Larry Kostoyak, and we went up to the Huntsman's Cancer when they had another expansion, and we looked at each other and said, one guy, you know, it's like Eccles, what will we be without the Eccles family at the University of Utah? You know, but we go up there and say, wow, this guy decided to do this.
3: Yeah.
1: God, are we proud that he

0: likes us.
1: Yeah.
0: You know what I mean? Not that about the money. It just was kind of fun to be able to say, hey, these major contributors have a little like with Utah. It's kind of their little, it's like people give money to the Cancer Center, then they give to the symphony.
1: A little fun money.
0: Yeah, yeah, a little bit of their
1: stuff. They do the real work up on the hill. Yeah,
0: yeah, they have passion in everywhere, but it gives them, you know, John loved basketball. Loved it.
1: Oh, yeah, big time. Absolutely. Yeah.
2: Yes, he did.
1: Yep.
2: I was there.
0: Yeah.
2: He introduced himself to me one time. I said, yeah, I know who you are.
0: Hey, that was a really fun part of the job, is getting to know so many. You know, I told people that my job was really strange, you know, because there's only like 50 good ones in the country that are that way. But, you know, I dealt with the Huntsman's of the World, medical center, people downtown, staff, on-campus professors. I mean, it was so nice to have all those groups, and you know, sometimes it was a pain too, but getting to know people like that, and
2: the not to
0: family,
2: mention the media
0: and the media too. You're right.
1: And you wouldn't know us if you
0: the media was my one of the disappointments for me. As you know, I'm so comfortable with you guys now that I can say what I want. But I said, here's the deal, I'm from New Jersey, I'm competitive. Arguing is a family sport. Okay, you argue all night long. You get up, in the morning and say, "Oh, that was fun last night." So with the media, even if not that in 31 years you were ever wrong, I say, "Man, that's wrong. I want to fight that guy about it. I want to do it. You know, I'm competitive and I want to argue." No, that. Oh, the AD has just got thin skin.
1: Yeah.
0: He doesn't understand it. You know, that I can't believe how... And, you know, you guys had a card you could play that I couldn't be myself.
1: So did you figure that out on your own, or did Liz Abel, your longtime sports information director, who had ultimate, you know, assistant athletic director titles and all that, but did she explain it to you and tell you this is how it is?
0: Yeah, she would stop me from being myself.
1: Yeah.
0: She was the best. And so you're right. I mean, she'd sit there and say, you know, I almost wanted to rip some guy's lips off that was in the media one time. You know, I mean, but what happened is,
1: I bet I can guess who.
0: Yeah, but for me, it got to the point like, hey, that's how it is. So it didn't bother me. Yeah. You know, I mean, you guys knew I had to be vanilla when I spoke, and you guys know you had to ask the question, who are you looking at, Chris? Well, you know, I'm not going to tell you that. And my wife used to say, how'd it go on the radio? I'd say, oh, great. You did it again. You sounded like you were doing something, but you never said anything. That's good.
2: Yeah, but I think one of your strong points is that you could handle conflict. I mean, we had conflict. You and I had conflict.
0: Oh, yeah.
2: But yet, I never felt like it was personal against me.
0: No, that was...
2: And the next time around, you could see me, we could talk, and here we are 30 years later, and we have a relationship, and there were some hard times, but it's just part of the comps, part of the job, and I felt if I'm not creating conflict, I'm probably not asking the right questions.
0: Right, absolutely.
2: And it's part of the gig. But here we are 30 years later, and if people ask me about Chris Hill, I say, yeah, I like the guy. I liked him then. I like him now.
0: Well, that's how I feel about it. It's a two-way street. I know you got a job to do. I got a job to do.
2: And you knew that.
0: You have to. Liz would get together and say, Chris, they're going to ask this question and this question.
1: Yep.
0: Don't be upset. And I did that once with Urban. I said, Urban, it's the second game of the year. Notre Dame wants you. Blah, blah, blah. And he said, oh, you know, I said, Urban, let me explain something to you. It's kids and dogs. And he goes, what do you mean? I said, you just do this. I love my team. This is how it is. I can't think of anything else but Morgan Scalley and this guy and that guy. And we'd have those kind of discussions. Not that we'd always get away with it, but it's just I knew what you had to do. You knew what I had. And that's just the way it is. It's like I said, I got up in the morning and we argue all night long, get up the next day. Oh, that was fun. And so you don't think about that. I never felt that way. Hardly ever.
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7: 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DeBonta. 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
8: 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If the picks are that close, why are you giving up a ton to get there? And And then if they're not close and there's a major drop-off from number one to number two, why would Washington trade it? Washington needs that guy. They think there's a superstar at one and only an okay player at two, and the Jazz are trying to get out of that spot. Why would the Wizards do that? I don't think the logic actually adds up.
7: Don't be the sucker. Let Washington pick the guy that they want to pick. And honestly, if Jazz gets stuck, quote-unquote, with Darren Peterson, who cares? He's a great player.
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0: Chris Hill in studio. We're only going to do an hour. We've done an hour and a half because there's just too many stories. For people who want the book, give them the website one more time. Some people just joined us.
1: Yeah, got a book coming out that's been several years in the making. It's it'll be up on Amazon a little bit and other places, but it's chrishillstories.com, 31 years in the front row. I didn't beat anybody up. It's not some juicy stories like that. It's just, I think it's fun or inside kind of, you know, not gossip, but how did that happen or what happened here? What was funny? And, you know, I threw a chapter in about me growing up because Jersey was changed my life. And then I told the story about me being in Utah at 23. Paint at Bar Tile was my first job because I left Duke without a job. And I had 7 jobs in 13 years and 1 in 31. So I thought I had to explain that part of my Utah life before I became AD. But again, if anybody sees this as an ego thing, I'm really going to be disappointed. My old man would come out of his grave and beat me. Okay, so no. So it's about stories like that, you know, Pac-12, Majerus 2 chapters, Urban, Kyle. Along the way, and one thing, I'll be real quick. One thing, we had this thing called Along the Way, which is just little vignettes of short stories with student athletes and with presidents that I had and, you know, things I screwed up here and there and, you know, and cost the university money when Urban thought I was leaving and we had a buyout. And he said, you got to use my buyout. I said, okay. Then I stayed and he left. And the buyout was nothing. The guy from Florida, he called me up and said, Chris, that's the cheapest thing we got. Could you want me? I'll write a personal check if that's how it is. Anyway, so that's part of it. And I appreciate you letting me talk about it. It's out now, but I really considered out, you know, in a couple weeks when Amazon, everybody gets it. And then we're going to do a little book thing at the King's English and stuff. But I don't want this to be a sales pitch because I'm no way I'm going to make money. No way, and I'm not interested in that. But, I mean it.
0: But hardcore Ute fans who wonder about conference realignment stories and interesting personalities, coaches they heard about forever. Yeah. And
1: I hope the people that are interested, it's fun.
0: Yeah,
1: you know, and nobody gets a gold star for buying one. I'm not giving strokes on a golf course if one of my buddies buys a book. They can the heck with it.
0: Chris, we appreciate you coming in. Thanks for joining us this morning. We're all done. Scotty G and the coach Tim Lacombe are coming up next. Stay with us.
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0: Hey, let's get it, folks. 97.5, the KSL Sports Zone. Scott Girard, the coach. Tim Lacombe. How are you, sir?
1: Great, man. It's another week. It's great to be with you. A lot going on the weekend. What? And certainly, we missed you Friday, but we got through it. We went through it. We were at your guy, Tim Dalimazza. He was actually at Disneyland himself.
0: Oh, Jake wasn't there?
1: No.
0: Okay.
1: So
0: I don't feel bad then.
1: Quick and painless.
0: Yeah.
1: They got me cake, though. It was very nice.
0: I know. Happy birthday.
1: Thank you. Happy belated
0: birthday. I felt sick that I wasn't going to be able to be on the air with you on your birthday.
1: Lloyd told me a little bit that, you know, sometimes you have a hard time with the other guy getting attention. So I don't know. But no, I'm just kidding.
0: No. I just, the only thing that I've ever been, there's only two
2: this
0: things.
2: This is my time.
0: that annoy me a little bit is that we had when you take the day off for your birthday, come on, you know, you're grown up.
1: That's what everyone's like, what are you going to do for your birthday? I was like, breathe.
2: Surprisingly, there are still a lot of people that take days off for their birthday.
0: I know. And I don't want to, and I want to be careful because there may be people on the staff that do that, and that's fine. You know, I'm just like.
2: No, I don't think there's nobody on the staff that.
0: Okay, good.
1: I think Rusty Keys might.
0: I love that Rusty's taking strays.
1: Oh, we got to. We got to have a nemesis.
0: And then we had somebody who decorated the studio for their significant other on their birthday. And this person was like 82 years old.
2: Wait, do we call a girlfriend a significant other?
0: Oh.
2: Yeah, it wasn't really a significant
0: other. Yeah, no, that's true. It was the, oh, yeah.
1: I need more intel on this during the break.
2: It was just like somebody you're dating.
0: Yeah, and they came in and wanted to decorate. And we're like, no, we're grown-ups here.
2: Like
0: we don't
2: baby pictures.
1: Everybody was like, what are you going to do for your birthday? I was like, my job.
0: Yes,
1: first.
0: Thank
1: and
0: you.
1: And then I think I'm going to go home and take it easy, just like I typically do.
0: Yeah.
1: And we ordered in some Thai, and I watched two game sevens.
2: You go to that place I told you, or did you go to a different place?
1: Tell me the name of the place you told me again.
2: Arun?
1: Yes, it was amazing.
2: You did do Arun?
1: Absolutely.
2: On 47th?
1: I just had them deliver.
2: Boom.
1: Bam. It was unreal. Thank you.
2: You're welcome.
0: What's your Thai of choice?
1: I just did pad Thai.
0: Okay.
1: They made, I don't know what it was, but they had the sweetness to it. So it was hot and sweet at the same time. Man, it was great. So anyway, watched two games and called it a night.
0: We have a couple, our next door neighbors that we'll go to dinner with like 2 to 3 times a week. And we got on this Thai kick. And then after a while, me and the Jeff, the husband, we were like, okay, we're all tied out, man. We can't do this anymore. The restroom just can't handle this anymore. Like there's a moment where it's like, okay, we gotta step away from the Thai a little bit. But I for the most part, I'm a big Thai food fan.
1: Are you a curry person?
0: No. I'm a pad Thai.
1: Me too.
0: Yeah.
1: I like noodles and fry and protein.
0: Yes, sir.
1: Yeah.
0: Yeah.
1: Absolutely. So anyway, it was a great weekend. Did a bunch of work around the house. I did kind of what you did last week on Saturday. Just got things looking good.
0: How's the new yard? Because sometimes you got to make it your own.
1: Yeah,
0: you got to get after
1: it
0: a little bit.
1: Of that, but it's a ton to work with and in good shape, you know.
0: Oh, okay.
1: It's a decent
0: I'll bring the chainsaw out. We'll get after it.
1: I might need you one day as we decide. But what one thing that was cool, I don't know if you've ever seen hops before, but this person was growing hops in the backyard
0: because really?
1: They brewed their own beer.
0: I was going to say they're doing their own beer. Nice.
1: So the way you string hops up and they grow up.
0: Yeah.
1: And so we've got our whole back fence is, you know, hops. And I don't know what we're going to do with them, but they're aesthetically nice.
0: Okay.
1: So we're going with the aesthetics.
0: Nice.
1: And if there's any beer brewers out there.
0: That need some hops.
1: Need some hops, and we'll have some hops.
0: Now, there's some guys that do homebrew. That's taking homebrew into another level when you grow your own hops.
1: Yeah, he's in the thing, you know, in the note he left us, he's like, man, it's been like 7 years of just great, great homebrew. So, you know, something to maybe even start to mess with. But
0: maybe,
1: right now, the ingredients are just, we're growing against the fence.
0: Maybe you got your own hops business.
1: That's right.
0: Coach's Brew.
1: Scotty G. The brew for you.
0: All right. A lot to get to on the show today. Just past 10 o'clock. So let's kick it off. Starting a lineup right now.
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4: Mitchell to the half court line. Donovan on load. Baked it in! He baked it in to close out the quarter! Mitchell from half court. How about that? 47 feet away. Back to Allen, over his shoulder to Merrill. Merrill fakes the three, shoots the three. Got it! Sam Merrill, cornered three ball.
5: That extra pass, Tim.
4: Cavs back on top, 16-13.
0: Well, we got a lot to break down. Game 7, and the Cleveland Cavaliers pick up a blowout victory in game number 7. Final score, 125-94. Down go the number one seeded Detroit Pistons. And look, Donovan Mitchell, 26 points. Awesome for him. But how about Sam freaking Merrill? Sam Merrill is a freaking stud. 23 points, 5 of 8 from beyond the 3-point line. Sammy punches the ticket into the Eastern Conference Finals with a huge performance.
1: You've seen that dude do that in big moments, oh, yeah, time after time, not just the ones we know,
0: yeah,
1: but regular season games when it's right there and Sam needs to hit a big shot. I've been watching him do it all the way back to Bountiful High, through all those AAU years. What an awesome thing. And he deserves a day where we do a whole lot of talking about Sam Merrill, because he went out there in the brightest of lights with a team like Donovan's never been able to get past that round. And get to the Eastern Conference Finals. And good for Donovan, too.
0: Yeah.
1: I mean, Donovan took that game on, had 8 assists, really started the game just distributing the ball, but 0 turnovers in that game, too. Thought he played great. But they don't win that game if Sam doesn't go crazy. And he went crazy, had a 4-point play, got nicked on the foot on a shot that went in. So we're thrilled for him. And I just got a text, Scotty, that you had reached out, that we both reached out. We're going to have Sam Merrill on the air today. He's going to come on at 12:30.
0: Nice.
1: All right. So we will have Sam Merrill. And you know what? Sam and I share something. We share a birthday.
0: Yes.
1: His birthday was Friday. So for my birthday, I got, you know, the John Bonham Led Zeppelin experience. And Sam Merrill got 5 threes in the Eastern Conference Finals.
0: Now, if Sam Merrill never does another thing, which, by the way, he'll do a lot.
1: He'll do plenty.
0: But if for whatever reason he doesn't play another minute of the NBA, that's a game that you can always tell your grandkids about.
1: Oh, dude, you are squarely in the NBA lore. Big thing for Cleveland, who has not been to the Eastern Conference Finals since 1992.
0: Yeah.
1: So big stuff happening. And I said in the beginning of the series, Scotty, that I thought Detroit would win because they just did too much damage in the paint. Well, in Game 7, the points in the paint, 58 points for the Cavs. 34 points for the Pistons. So Detroit actually got beat the way they beat everybody all year long, just dominating the paint. And I thought Cleveland played much better defensively in the gaps, made it harder to get to the paint. The Pistons really struggled to score, which has been a season-long thing. And Cleveland gets the upset on the road.
0: So imagine, as a competitor, and we'll ask Sam about this coming up here in about 2 hours from right now, but imagine as a competitor going to the Eastern Conference Finals, someplace that nobody expected you to go, and you're taking on a Knicks team in Madison Square Garden. You can't write a script as a competitor more exciting than that.
1: No, and Donovan gets to go home.
0: Yes.
1: Johnny Bryant, who's I coached at the University of Utah, is the associate head coach, coached the Knicks the last few years. He's going back to New York against all those guys that he knows. It sets up great. I actually like this better than the New York-Detroit idea.
0: Because that would be a slog.
1: It would be a slog, and Detroit's just due for a couple of 90-point games and ugly games, and you know, which tells you they've got to go figure out a way to get a little more dynamic if they make their next run. But Cleveland's really going to test New York, and they've got a lot of reasons to want to win. So it should be a really fun Eastern Conference Finals.
0: No, absolutely fired up for this one. So your conference finals are now set. So Cleveland moves on, and they will take on the New York Knicks. Knicks are going to be heavily favored in this series. Look, this Cleveland team, they just find ways to survive. They're like a cockroach in the, in a nuclear fallout. They just find ways to survive. They're not going away.
1: They haven't necessarily played their best basketball, but I would say that yesterday was close because they did a little bit of everything. They did a great job, as I mentioned, attacking the paint. They turned Detroit over, and that led to points. They made just enough threes, but they didn't take too many. They only took 34 threes last night.
0: Yeah.
1: Made 13. So that's a style of game I think Cleveland can play, and certainly New York can probably physically do the similar things that Detroit does, but should be a fun one. And matchups should be great. You think about Karl Anthony Towns and Mobley. Some of the matchups can be really great. And so where it could have been a slog, I think this is actually a little better result.
0: By the way, that cracked me up. Just think of taking yourself back 20 years and telling Jerry Sloan or Phil Johnson or whoever, like, yeah, the team didn't take very many threes. They took 34.
1: He'd be like, he'd probably die right there. Just like,
0: wait, what?
1: 34.
0: 34.
1: Because if you go back and look at some of the boxes, it's insane.
0: Yeah.
1: They're in the teens.
0: Yes. And like Jeff Hornacek attempted like three or four a game. I mean, not even that. Like, it was crazy. Like, the way the game has evolved has been nuts,
1: yeah.
0: But it's made for a more entertaining game for sure. Tonight, you've got the Spurs taking on the Thunder. The Spurs close out their series and now get set for a showdown against Oklahoma City. Look, I think we all anticipate Oklahoma City is going to win this series. I do think San Antonio is going to have a say in this. And I don't know how long the series goes, but Oklahoma City at the end of the series is going to go, ooh, we felt that one.
1: I think this is going to go seven.
0: By the way, is this your NBA finals here?
1: Yes. I mean, if New York gets in, you know, the parade down.
0: Oh, yeah.
1: Everybody would be so excited in New York. But in terms of the play on the court, this will be the most highly contested, I believe. These two teams went at it this year. And Wemby has made his case. He's starting to kind of ascend as the best player in the league with his performances. Interesting hearing guys talk about having to play against him. Jaden McDaniels, some of his comments, is just saying the dude is everywhere. You know, you turn your head, you think you've got something. So he's certainly changing the way the game's being played even now. But that series right there, Scotty, that's going to be an all-timer.
0: Fired up for this. Fired up. This is when you really find out. And this is why I'm glad, as much as I love the one and done of the NCAA tournament, I do ultimately want to see the best team win an NBA title. And so best of seven, let these guys go at it. Let them just beat the crap out of each other. And let's see where this lands up. But you think it's going seven?
1: I do.
0: I'm going to go OKC in six.
1: Okay.
0: But I would love to see you go seven on this thing.
1: Well, I would say you did win the Oklahoma City. You're in line to win it, right? Because you could actually withstand a game seven here.
0: Yeah.
1: Because you said it was 19.5 was the number you picked of Oklahoma City's number of wins.
0: Yep.
1: And they swept. So they're in a good spot to actually cover your under. But this one, they could get this quicker because I believe this will be the hardest series. They'll close. This one will go longer than any other one.
0: Yes, I agree with that. But OKC is just putting on a clinic. And I don't know if... Okay, so from your perspective as a coach, we hear this all the time. And this is why I love to get perspectives from guys that have actually been in the game instead of us talking heads that just run our mouth. The rest versus rust thing. They've just sat back and waited. Oakland and San Antonio just got out of a dogfight. Is OKC better for it? Or would they rather, when they've ripped off eight in a row and they're just cruising, would they rather have just kept playing?
1: No, I think that they're in a spot right now where everybody's kind of reacting to them. Mm-hmm. I feel like they bring a level of physicality that doesn't matter whether they're rested or not. So I think they're fine. The biggest issue they have is the Spurs beat them 4 out of 5 this
0: year.
1: Yeah. So there is an inherent matchup issue here. And that's what they're going to have to crack in the series. The length is superhuman. And the role players, you know, you got Steph Castle playing in crazy high level. Dylan Harper punching way above his weight as a rookie. Certainly Wemby is doing what Wemby does. You got Devin Vassell, who's been great. Keldon Johnson coming off the bench has been great. So this is a really interesting matchup and one that OKC's got to feel a little bit nervous going into just because of the results this season.
0: You have to, right? I mean, I know regular season, sometimes you take it serious, sometimes you don't. There's various levels of motivation, but when a team gets you 4 out of 5, that's going to get your attention.
1: I mean, UNLV this year, right? Did they beat the Aggies one time?
0: Both.
1: They beat them both. So there's a perfect example.
0: Wait a minute. No, did they split? And wow, why am I spacing that? The whole season.
1: To me, it seems
0: I
1: like.
0: I think they, yeah, because.
1: It seems like they beat them twice.
0: But, yeah, I think they did. And then they went to you down there and got him in the tournament.
1: But my point being, it's weird to see what teams each team struggles with in the league because it's different, right? Because it's inherently the makeup. The length and the approach of the Spurs has given OKC trouble. And they haven't had much trouble this year. They've been able to, like I talk about, they don't play with their food. So this game, this is going to be interesting because they go in mentally thinking, these guys kind of got our number. Yeah. And that's weird for them. So it'll be interesting to see how they play through that.
0: By the way, I did not post it, but I had a video of the final game of the regular season for Utah State. And I had a camera rolling when we were interviewing Jared Calhoun. And essentially, Spencer Nelson and I told him that the way that the game had played out, that most likely Utah State was going to get UNLV in the first round. And over the air, he was like, "Oh, you know what? Well, you know, we got to do it." And then, but on camera, and I didn't post it because I knew he'd lose his mind. He's just like,
1: "What do I got to do?"
0: I'll show it to you during the break.
1: Everything was a grind for him, man.
0: Oh man, it was. But I'm like, "Yeah, I probably won't post that because the body language wasn't great." Then, but Utah State found a way.
1: I remember you sent me that, and like, just watch how he responds. That was awesome.
0: So the final four. Are these the four best teams in the NBA?
1: Well, I think probably
0: because Boston's out and Detroit's now out.
1: Yeah, Boston was an anomaly. I feel like Boston kind of cheated this year and just had a great year when they were supposed to not be great. I didn't know for sure how Tatum coming back, how that at all assimilate. He actually played well, but you know they just don't have what it takes to make it. So I would say right now, with the star power and everything else, this probably is about as good as you could shake it out. And I know that, you know, for a league that a lot of people say they watch a little bit, they watch a little, they don't watch very much, I think people will tune in to these series.
0: You should. I mean, you absolutely should.
1: And then if the finals does include New York, you know, I think regardless of the other side, it's going to be a winner because it just seems to be population kind of will jump in on that one in New York. The corporate offices back there will shut down for the day. It'll be a big deal.
0: Yeah, there's going to be a lot of if New York punches their ticket into the NBA Finals, it doesn't matter who they're playing, whether it be San Antonio or Oklahoma City, the guys back in the league office are going to be having a little bit of a celebration. Make no mistake.
2: They're punching their ticket. New York is getting
1: it. They may
2: in.
1: Just find the Jazz 50 grand for the hell of it.
0: Yeah, just like, hey, you know what? We need a pizza party back here. Let's.
1: What did they do this time?
0: Let's figure out something that we can bang on the Jazz for. We gave them the number two pick.
1: Well, they got to be worried about.
0: Yeah.
1: Last time the Knicks played in the NBA Finals. Anybody?
0: Okay, that would be No. Okay, so then they played the Spurs in 99 in the lockout shortened year, but I think that there was another one since then, right?
1: 99 was it.
0: Was it 99?
1: 88, you're exactly right. The shortened due to lockout.
0: Yeah.
1: Look at my guy go.
0: San Antonio, their first one.
1: So, there
0: first
1: you go.
0: First of many.
1: There you go.
0: That's the one that Phil Jackson used to always say there needs to be an asterisk next to that.
1: I was watching Houston, New York when OJ's...
0: Yes.
1: Chase got superimposed. There was an airport in Atlanta in the Crown Room watching some of the game and this white Bronco. I couldn't tell. Yeah. Why are they following that? And then I got closer. Oh, that's OJ.
0: They broke out of an NBA Finals game.
1: To show OJ on the freeway.
0: Hakeem Olajuwon versus Patrick
1: they
0: Ewing.
1: They split screened it.
0: Unbelievable.
2: Was that the year Jeff Van Gundy wrapped around somebody's leg?
0: No, that was later. Okay. That was a couple of years later. Pat Riley was still coaching.
1: You just see him like, let me go. I'm Jeff Van Gundy. Don't you know? They call me Farquaad. Mount my steed.
0: I've never heard that before, but I see that.
1: I go there often with vertically challenged.
2: Arrogant. Yeah, you do. Why do you go after people that are vertically challenged?
1: Well, if they're arrogant. If you're arrogant and vertically challenged, you get it for me.
0: Like, oh, okay.
1: Like I go after Musselman.
0: Oh, yeah.
1: Like Moss and... Oh, what's his name? Cronin. Mick.
0: Mick, yeah.
1: Mick.
2: Well, that one's very easy to go after.
1: That's what I'm saying. I don't like the small guy at Iona that made it. I'm all for him. Go get him, kid.
0: Yeah.
1: But, if you're going to have a little attitude and
0: little
1: be that way.
0: Napoleon complex.
1: Call it out on you.
0: Yeah.
1: Is that okay?
0: No, I think you're totally fine. You're well within your rights on that one.
1: Sorry if that offends
0: you. For all the short people out there that are jerks, we don't feel sorry for you.
1: But I do believe short people have a reason to live. I'm not with that song, you know, that old song. Remember that old song?
0: I do not.
1: Sure, people got no reason.
0: Yeah, I remember that song. All right, 1025, 97.5, the KSL Sports Zone. Scott Girard, the coach, Tim Lacombe, coming up next. Hey, we got a Masters that's in the books with a very popular household name bringing home the PGA Championship.
1: What about Major Tour?
0: And we'll give you an update on the major pain in the butt.
2: Well, Alex isn't here, so there's no point of bringing it up.
1: I think we should talk about it.
0: Ah, look at that. 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
6: I'd almost guarantee you Washington knows who they're going to pick. All that other stuff is just garbage. It always is. Sure. All that other stuff is, there's this person's number one this time. And this person. Washington today knows their guy.
7: The Jazz probably know who they would take it to
6: Absolutely do.
7: I was talking to somebody and they said, yeah, the 27 and 28 draft stink. The 28 draft? That's 2 years away. They're like, yeah, it's a bad draft. Okay.
6: Right.
7: So they've known this draft is going to be good for a long time, which is A, why they traded for Jaren Jackson Jr., why they set this up for 4 years because they knew that this was how long they had to rebuild and wanted to have a chance in the Wemby draft, the Cooper Flag draft, and this draft. It was a great section to rebuild. Why the Jazz did it at exactly this time. It's probably why they were comfortable trading Donovan Mitchell and Rudy Gobert when they did, knowing that this is what was coming down the pipeline, but also knowing that, like, you probably have to end in 2026 because the 2027 and 2028 drafts stand.
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0: Where are you at on Green Day?
1: Love Green Day.
0: Okay.
1: Yeah. They get after it.
0: Yeah, they do. This album, Solid, Dookie, is certainly one of my all-time favorites.
1: They get the heart rate going, man. I like those guys. Brought a little something different, too.
0: A little, you know.
1: In your face.
0: Those guys drop, they may only know four or five chords, but, man, they make them count.
1: A, G, B, D, and E has never sounded so good.
0: Yeah.
2: And don't try to cut them off on stage, either.
0: Remind me that story.
1: That was the radio thing, right?
2: Yeah, that was radio. He was up there and apparently he was being counted down. And they said, it's like, you're only going to give me 30 seconds. Do you know who I am? And he lost his mind. I'll send you the video.
0: Oh, wow.
2: Started smashing his guitar.
0: Billy Joe got a little upset, huh?
2: Not happy.
1: It was an iHeartRadio thing.
2: It was. Yeah. It was. And he was not happy.
0: Yeah. Well, there you go. That's how you and I are when Lloyd says you got to go to break. We're like,
1: imagine you freaking out if they just starting to throw stuff.
2: Oh, Lloyd's, he does.
1: Counting you down. I've never seen it.
2: He throws pens. You name it.
0: See
2: all those marks on the window?
0: I'm trying to put on a good, appearance here for Coach. We're turning over new leaves here. You know, it's like when you move into a new dorm at college. You got new roommates.
1: You're like,
0: you know what? I can be a new person. Everything in the past is in the rearview mirror.
2: Yes, I can.
0: Now I can reinvent myself, and I am now a calm, placid, just down-to-earth human being. The coach thinks I am, although Coach mentioned a little earlier, he's a little concerned about my well-being. Mentally.
2: Ain't that the truth? I didn't see Scotty being that type of guy.
0: I was wearing the horn-rimmed glasses, so naturally thought that I could go falling down
2: on some place.
1: Pressure does crazy things to people.
0: Great movie, by the way. If you kids out there, if you haven't seen Falling Down, go watch it. Hey, make sure to join the show. Coming up on Wednesday, we will be at a Bar W Beef, not in Nephi. No. Spanish Fork. The Cal Ranch store in Spanish Fork will be one of their pop-up locations. So you can swing by the truck, fill it up with all the beef that you could possibly think of, and take it home and get ready to go. Bar W Beef, again, pop-up remote in Spanish Fork coming up on Wednesday from 10 to 2. All right. I have not tallied it up. I do not know the results, Lloyd, of the major pain in the butt.
1: It looks like somebody did on the sheet.
2: Oh, did somebody tally it up?
1: Yeah, I don't know who, but...
2: I don't either. Yeah.
0: So let's start.
2: If it wasn't me that won, I'm not going to tally it up.
0: Let's start with fourth. Care. Who finished in fourth?
1: Lloyd.
0: Lloyd finished in fourth.
2: Whoa, are we sure?
0: Yeah. Well, I don't know. It sounds like you didn't tally. So are we sure about that?
1: This is the way I was told this works. Is you get, if you make the cut, you get your score.
2: Okay.
1: If you don't make the cut, you get the bottom guy.
0: Of the guy that did make
2: the cut.
0: Right.
2: So both him, me and Annapolis, both had a guy that didn't make the cut.
1: Right. And so that was a minus 10.
2: Okay.
1: And you actually had an awesome, Xander and Rose were phenomenal. Pretty good. So you were 7, and then that 10 makes you 3.
2: Okay.
1: Hmm. And Auberg and Goderup were also great. Oberg, sorry. But Bryson brought him down.
2: Yes.
1: So he was plus 2, so he's 3rd.
0: All right.
1: Scotty, you finished at an even.
0: All right. I'll take that.
1: Fowler did make the cut, but, he brought anything that Rory and Young did, which was great.
0: Yeah.
1: Brought you to 0. And then Scheffler, Fitzpatrick, Thomas was a minus 9.
2: Woo! That's not too shabby.
0: Winning. You
2: stayed under.
0: Yeah. And not only stayed under, man, you doubled, tripled everybody up.
2: Yeah.
1: Well, but the trick was you just can't avoid having one guy that's
0: that's
2: the trick.
1: It could have easily been Fitzpatrick day one, but he kind of fought it, and Fleetwood unfortunately
0: did not
1: succumbed.
2: Yeah. And somehow we had a guy that wears two gloves that won it all.
1: I'm so happy because they say that guy is the nicest dude on tour. And I love good stories about nice guys.
0: Yeah. And he has iron covers. Did you read the story about the iron covers?
1: Yes. Because he respected it so much because it cost him money and he wanted to make sure they were taken care of.
0: His dad apparently was maxing out credit cards right and left to make sure he had the best equipment. And so he always had iron covers because he knew how much his dad spent to make sure that he had the best clubs and the sacrifice his dad made. So even now that he gets free clubs and the best of the best, he still puts iron covers on just to shout out his dad and show that I appreciate what I have.
1: Pretty awesome. Great respect. Story. Great, great, great story.
0: And what about the two gloves thing, though? Have we heard an explanation on that? Because that's kind of weird.
2: I have not dug into that, of why he does that, but it is odd to wear two gloves.
0: Like, I feel weird because a lot of people take their glove off when they putt, but I'm like, I'll just leave it on. I got no problem with that.
1: So, bottom line, if a guy shows up at, you know, a tee time to play with you guys, he comes running up right before the whistle, so he doesn't get a two-stroke penalty. He's on time. But he pulls out two gloves and throws them on, and he's got head covers on his woods. I mean, on his irons. What are you guys thinking?
2: I'm okay with the covers. I don't know.
1: But you're kind of looking at the gloves like, what are you trying to prove here?
0: Yeah.
1: Captain?
2: What are you up to?
0: I had covers on my irons for a long time. Because same thing. Like, I spent way more than I should have on my clubs. And then
2: I would never be.
1: I found the
2: lazy.
1: Explanation. So it says, on a similar note, he might be the first player in major championship history to win a tournament with two gloves and iron covers on his clubs. I used to play during the winters back in the UK, so it used to be quite cold. My dad and I would always be out there regardless of the weather. My hands used to get really cold fast, so I started wearing two gloves, and I got used to it. There you go.
0: Hey, don't screw with it. And you saw people that would, you know, tear an ACL, wear the knee brace, playing basketball, and then the ACL was fine, but they got so used to that knee brace, they wouldn't take it off. Remember Rip Hamilton wearing the face gear?
1: Oh, yeah, yeah. Because he got used to it. It felt comfortable.
0: You probably had a good game or two with him, and you're like, okay, I'm not going to screw around with this. But no, I think it's great. I love these stories. And he's a good, genuine good dude. By the way, did you see the clip of the par 3 tournament where his wife, who apparently is on the European
1: She's
0: tour,
1: a stick, yeah.
0: and she was at the Masters with him. And so he let her take a cut at a par 3, and she stuck it right next to the hole. So you got
2: She's
0: a golf
2: got
0: family.
2: A silky smooth swing.
1: He took home a check for $3.69 million yesterday. So honestly, when good things happen to good people in sports, it makes it even sweeter to me. Cause it's hard to sit there and watch the rogue Jack, you know, continue to win.
0: Like, okay, I mean, not to pick on somebody, but, you know, Bryson's got the YouTube channel, but am I cheering for Bryson to win anything? Not really. Nah. You know, Brooks Koepka? Not really. Scotty, yeah, because Scotty, although, you know, Scotty's gotten a little sideways, and he did try to pull the don't you know who I am when he got arrested. And
2: Did you mention Rory?
0: Rory seems like a genuinely good dude.
2: Not room for Rory.
0: You don't think
2: he's getting a little soft. You saw... He had somebody ejected
0: for
2: chanting
0: really?
2: USA after he made a bad shot. They just said, USA! That was it. He had them ejected.
0: That's kind of funny.
2: And Super funny.
0: He had them thrown out?
2: Yes, he had them thrown out. If you say something really derogatory, fine. Like, if it's something offensive, because he has had somebody say something offensive to him, fine, eject him. Get him ejected. But USA? Are you really that soft? Come on. What are you doing?
1: I was thinking more of how awkward his interview was after the round.
2: The first round? Awkward.
1: No, just his last round.
0: Oh.
1: Just the two people involved.
0: Oh, yeah, yeah.
1: Yeah,
0: I think once you're around long enough, you have enough success, you'll always find a way to become a villain. You know, it's just there's that whole circle of, you know, sooner or later, you just get used to success. You no longer appreciate it. Everything becomes a hassle, and then you're just like, meh. I'm going through the motions. I'm just going to be an angry SOB. And that bums me out.
1: It does bum me out, too. But I'm not going to hold that against. I mean, that's one thing.
0: I did like, after his first round, like, how'd you play? Like, bleep? Would you care to
1: explain
0: on that? Yeah.
1: Nah, it's pretty much like it said. It just lays there and doesn't look very good.
0: No.
1: And you just step in it, it's worse.
0: It's a masterpiece in dog bleep.
1: That's the Will Hart.

0: Saturday, the way that the names were lining up to make a run for it. And then he just played way better than everybody else and took everybody to, you know, head on and to task. And I love that story because that's how a name's made. You
1: Yeah.
0: know, a guy does that. Sometimes these guys win one and they go away. And we'll see if he can continue to build on it. But to me, that first time thing and the story behind it is almost as, I'm speaking for me, is almost as interesting as somebody like, you know, Scotty winning. Or the other thing I would have loved if Spieth would have won, and
1: Yeah.
0: just for the story. I like the story in golf.
1: And that's usually what it is. But I think this guy could be a story in himself because, you know, you got the dad factor, you've got the humble beginnings, you've got the wife. I mean, there's so many really cool storylines to this guy. And so, I mean, let you behind the scenes here a little bit, and I probably shouldn't. But so, DJ, we're talking a little bit about it. And DJ goes, hey, you know what? Nobody cares. Guy, there was no emotion there whatsoever. Doesn't move the meter. And that might be true. But I like it. That's the reason I did like it, is because it's not a household name, because it's a nobody, and it kind of makes you feel like, hey, we like to root for the underdog, right? So, you know, DJ's like, eh, not a big story. And he may be right, and he may be representing the majority of our listeners right now. Me, on the other hand, I kind of like the nobody story. I kind of like the guy that comes from humble beginnings, nobody's ever heard of, his second ever PGA Tour victory, and he does so at the PGA Championship.
0: Going in, he'd won $12 million total in his career,
1: Yeah.
0: so he gets another almost 4 more million, and it is a name now that every time, you know, this tournament's talked about, his name will be there. And I'm more like you. When Tiger was winning time after time after time after time, and you look along that list and you look at all those other names, it just shows you how dominant he was. But there just, to me, there isn't that guy right now. There are guys that step up, but, you know, for whatever reason, Scottie Scheffler, you know, these guys make a ton of money, and how hungry do they stay? You know,
1: Yeah.
0: so that's the big question. But for me, yesterday was, it was really enjoyable. I enjoyed watching that dude run away with it.
1: And that he did in a big, big way. So, by the way, that putt on 17, come on.
0: You kidding me?
1: Come on. And the one thing, I'm glad they showed the other angle of it from his perspective, because you just see that top angle that they show. It doesn't really show the undulation. It doesn't show the movement and all the, you know, the hills that everything had, you know, the elevation changes. You don't see that. And then when they showed the ground level from his perspective, you're like, how in the world did he even get that close,
0: Because he
1: let
0: couldn't even
1: alone
0: see
1: drop it?
0: the way the pin
1: Yeah.
0: was. You couldn't hardly even see it. I love that. And I think, you know, the thing about those big moments, like, he could step up there and just in his mind think, I'm gonna knock this close. But he hold it, and that's the difference. And those greens, to me, watching them all weekend, that was fascinating for that very reason. It was There was no gimmies. Even a 3 or 4 footer could be
1: Nope.
0: crazy. So, you know, just all those guys out there showing why they're the best in the world. And the cream rises to the top at the end, and it's a new name and a guy with two gloves and head covers
1: You think you could
0: on his
1: break?
0: irons.
1: Could you break 100 on that course?
0: No, not even. I couldn't break 106 holes. I'm serious. You look how
2: Can't
0: far.
2: break 100 in the local munis right
1: No,
2: now.
1: no. Coach can. I can't.
0: I don't know. I haven't played in a long time. I'm coming off a broken wrist last year, so would have to see. I usually can break 100
1: Yeah.
0: on a good day on a
1: Oh.
0: muni course, but on that, like, you're talking about 550 yard par fours.
1: Yeah.
0: Hello. I wouldn't even be like, I would, there would never be a green in regulation. I would just be hoping, hitting and hoping.
1: Hitting and hoping. All right. 10:45. What you may have missed coming up next. 97.5, the KSL Sports Zone.
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0: 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Scott Girard alongside the coach, Tim Lacombe. It's like, man, something's wrong with my mic. And then all of a sudden I realize my headphone jacket popped out. There we go. All right. So your NBA finals, we are down to the final four. We got a PGA championship. The draft work continues on. Now, back in the day, we used to have access to everybody that came in for a workout. Danny Ainge nixed that, said, why would we publicize that? And I totally get it. Like, I am a big believer in coaches and the secretive nature in which they work. As much as I would love to have access to every player that comes in, and used to be a really big deal. Like, all right, hey, this guy's coming in. Media availability would be at 12:30. Everybody stands around with their mics, records the guy. And, you know, the likelihood of that guy becoming a Jazz man was very slim. But, you know, at least we got to talk to everybody this year. It would be fantastic. I remember the year that Jimmer was going in the draft, who was the kid from UConn that the two of them always had?
1: Kemba Walker.
0: Yeah, Kemba Walker. The Jazz had Jimmer and Kemba Walker in for a workout together. And at that point, the Jazz front office actually invited sponsors to come in and watch the workout. And by the way, apparently that was a legendary workout.
1: It was. I actually was there, and it was legendary.
0: And but now everything's kind of hush hush. So the Jazz will have a chance to work out all these guys. I would imagine every agent's letting their guys come in and work out for the Jazz, or at least come in and interview with the Utah Jazz. Remember last year, Cooper Flagg wouldn't come because the Jazz were picking fifth. Frankly, Ace Bailey didn't even come out, but you know, we found out later that there was some reasons why. But honestly, with the Jazz at the number two spot and a lot of fluctuation in what could happen in those top three or four picks, certainly the Jazz are going to have their access to whoever they want. And now's the time you do your due diligence.
1: Yeah, that's all this process is right now. And just over the weekend, kind of listening to the tea leaves around the country, and certainly a lot of smoke being thrown around. Whether you believe it or not, a bunch of reports that the Jazz have indeed contacted Washington about trading up. The people I've talked to, I find that hard to believe. I feel like that's more of a smoke screen being thrown out there somewhere. But the bottom line is this is still where it was last week. There's four guys really in contention right now for the Jazz pick. One of those will not be available when Washington picks. I do not expect the Jazz to move, as you know, as of the people I've talked to, and certainly just evaluating the rest of those guys in order, trying to get to the bottom of the Peterson situation, certainly trying to understand Boozer and what he can bring instantly. And then Wilson's probably the outlier. He's the more of the mystery.
0: Yeah.
1: Most of the time you see his name falls below all those other guys. I wouldn't be surprised if that's not the case, but we still have all this time to figure that out.
0: And the one thing, you know, sometimes you'll see the mock drafts and they just kind of get into a rut. And I think there for a while it was Darren Peterson 1, AJ 2, Cam Boozer 3. Well, throughout the course of the season, AJ was playing well and playing a lot. Darren Peterson was shutting it down a little bit and for whatever reason. And so AJ kind of jumped up. And so now AJ is the proverbial one, and then Darren Peterson 2, then Cam Boozer 3, and then Caleb Wilson 4. But that's just what everybody's been used to. Now you get GMs out there. Look, GMs aren't looking at mock drafts and saying, you know, what does Joe Schmuckatelli from, you know,
1: Inside Hoops Sports.com.
0: Like, it's like, no, we're going to do our own evaluation. I actually think Washington very much is willing to trade out of that first pick. It wouldn't surprise me at all. I just don't think that the Jazz are interested in moving up. I think the Jazz are fine picking at number two. And frankly, if you want AJ DeMonts in Salt Lake City, I think you would want Washington to trade out, because I think somebody's going to trade up for Darren Peterson instead of AJ DeMonts. Because I think there's a lot of people out there that see the raw skill of Darren Peterson and think to themselves, hey, we get him in our culture. We get him with our training staff. We get him with our guys. We let him focus on basketball 24/7. None of this other stuff going on. And we will turn him into a star. And so if somebody is enamored with moving up to number one, in my opinion, I think it's going to be because of Darren Peterson, not because of AJ DeMonts.
1: Yeah, I get that vibe too, for sure. And so it is... so many variables right now.
0: Yeah.
1: And the variables get less and less as time goes on. But really, if you want to kind of see what's being said, just search mock drafts. And like I just pulled up a random one here. You know, seems to have pretty good following. It's NBA Draft Room. They have AJ 1. They have Darren 2. They have Caleb 3 and Boozer 4.
0: Oh, really?
1: So, I mean, it's interesting, and I'll work to try to maybe get a composite on all these things somehow. Bet we could find that. But we'll keep an eye on it and just watch how these fluctuate. Some of that fluctuation comes from Intel during this time. So you want to watch the movement. But at the end of the day, I think it's mostly Peterson or DeBonta at that number one pick. And I could see somebody sweeping in and trying to get Peterson 1 from Washington.
0: And at that point, if you're a Jazz fan, you want that to happen because then AJ will fall in your lap.
1: Falls right in your lap.
0: I think it's an interesting situation that the Jazz are in right now. And this is why I think they're going to stay at number two, because I actually think the Jazz probably prefer it. And this is me speaking, because if AJ falls to them at two, that's great. They got a great player. If they have Darren Peterson ranked higher than AJ DeBonta, they can lose. They can not have to make that hard choice and try to sell their fan base. Say like, hey, we like Darren Peterson. If Darren Peterson falls to them at two, they can just be like, hey, you know what? We took best player available. AJ was gone. We got Darren Peterson. But if the Jazz were picking with the number one overall pick, and not that Danny Ainge cares. I mean, I think Ryan Smith cares. I think everybody cares about what the public wants. But at the end of the day, they're going to pick the best player they think will help them win a championship. And if it's AJ, great. If it's Darren Peterson, great. But I do think that it gives them a little bit of a pass pressure-wise if they don't have to make that decision at one. The decision kind of gets made for them at two.
1: Yeah, there's so much at play here because the relationship's so interesting with AJ, having lived in Provo.
0: Oh, yeah.
1: Having real familiarity with Danny and Austin, and having real familiarity with Ryan. And you said it best. I mean, there's so many reasons why this looks like a match made in heaven, but we're not the experts. And so I think, you know, if you got maybe one of those guys in a room quietly with no mics around, they might say the same thing, because there is inherent pressure. And I know that at least the BYU fans, which is a big segment of the state, is really pushing. They want to see that, and for good reason. It makes a ton of sense. The marketing seems to just like make crazy sense. The fit, all that. But until everybody understands intention right now, that's, you know, going to be a mystery. So as it lays right now, the Jazz are two. They will get to kind of react to what Washington does, whether it's drafting a player, trading the pick, whatever it is. But the Jazz, they've got to feel really good, because there are four bona fide all-stars there. I think those guys could all be, at some point in their career, an all-star should happen for that, for those guys in being picked in that spot. So there isn't I don't think there's a way you lose here.
0: Yeah.
1: I guess is my point. And unless there's just, hey, we have got to have that guy for whatever reason, and that may exist, who knows? But I don't feel like it does with the Jazz. I feel like they can make hay with a handful of these guys, and we'll just see how that first pick plays out. We're really in a waiting game here.
0: As soon as you saw the Jazz envelope not being opened at number six, the Jazz won. I mean, that. As soon as you knew the Jazz were in the top four, you're like, okay, they've won here.
1: That's what I was telling. We're watching it as a family, and they get through that, and they're in the top four. It doesn't matter now.
0: Yeah.
1: They are in this position where they can strike and get a really good player. As it kept going, I was like, whoa, because it just makes the error even smaller. You said it last week, I think. They get to sit back, and Washington gets to take one crack at this thing, and then the board is the Jazz. It's a heck of a place to be.
0: Yes, especially when it's, you know, like last year, it was Cooper Flagg, and, you know, there was a big drop-off after Cooper Flagg. The year before, it was Victor, and then a big drop-off. Now, I know they're, you know, look, Dylan Harper and Edgecombe and Con Knipple were all great players, but, you know, Cooper's going to be at another level before it's all said and done. Obviously, Wemby's at another level. And so the Jazz don't have that situation where there's one elite guy and then a bunch of other people underneath. It's no, there's four guys there that I think will all be all-stars and could both, all four of them, be Rookie of the Year next year.
1: And depending on who you listen to or read, that guy in the top spot, you know, for different reasons. It could be Boozer based on his analytics. It could be, you know, Darren Peterson based on his pre-Kansas time. It could be AJ based on his body of work at BYU and everything else that goes with it. But I'm telling you, Caleb Wilson, there's some mystery to this guy. And I do believe he will. I don't think he's going to go fourth. Let's just put it that way. I think he will find a way to jump somewhere. And that's just my gut right now. But I feel like he's going to be a guy that's intriguing because he's 6'10".
0: Yeah.
1: He's untapped in terms of his potential athletically. He's got a 7'1" wingspan, and he's just so raw. I mean, the player comps to him, Kevin Garnett, guy, if you got to think back, but Sharif Abdur-Rahim, nice. Who was very, very good back in the day.
0: Yeah.
1: But that's the kind of guy you're talking about.
0: All right, 11 o'clock straight up, 97.5, the KSL Sports Zone, fresh off a 23-point performance in Game 7 of the Eastern Conference semifinal. 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
1: Cannot talk enough about Bar W Beef. It will change your life. And look, yesterday, my son and I, we were just hanging out by ourselves. My wife and my other son were out doing some things. And so I look over at Brody. I'm like, hey, is it a Bar W day? He's like, it's a Bar W day. 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Boom. 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

0: 97.5, the KSL Sports Zone. Scott Girard alongside the coach, Tim Lacombe, as the Jazz get set for the number two overall selection. There was a lot of conversation about A.J. DeBonsa, and he was at the lottery, and when he found out that the Wizards had received the number one pick, there were some that was trying to read the body language, and the body language didn't look good. But AJ gave his response to what that body language actually meant.
1: I mean, I am used to it. I mean, I've been all over social media since I was about 13. You know, you're trained not to react. A lot of the top players, like Cooper Flagg last year, and you can go down the line, just have no reaction at all. You don't want to seem too happy. You don't want to seem too down. So I just kept a straight face, kept the poker face. But, you know, people just going to, you know, make their own assumptions. So.
0: Did you read anything into it?
2: I didn't. You know, I know that AJ, if the one thing he is, and he said it, he's been on social media since 13. He's really good at what he does.
0: Oh, yeah. Yep.
2: And he understands it, even to the point where he studied Cooper Flagg the year before. This is a guy who, since he was 13, he's wanted to be the number one pick. It's really, really important to him. And so that passes the muster for me. I think he's just trying to be stone-faced and not give any kind of read. But knowing his affinity for this place and the relationships he already has in place that would make it so easy for him, he's got, I mean, there had to have been some disappointment in
0: that. Yeah, yeah.
2: Because if the other thing happens, it's just a foregone conclusion that in his mind, I'm going to the Jazz and I'm going to stay in Utah the rest of my time.
0: And again, that's what's appealing, I think, for Jazz fans, even more than AJ the player, is AJ the pillar in the community that will accept every max contract that comes his way, will never flirt about leaving, will never demand his way out, won't get sideways with political leaders, you know, all the other stuff that's been just, you know, because the Jazz fans, look, they got their heart broke with Donovan. Donovan came in and was awesome right out of the gate, got him to the Western Conference semifinals after Gordon Hayward had ripped their heart out the year before. Donovan comes in as a rookie, smiling, he's having a great time, he's showing up at 4th of July pool parties, you know, anywhere in the state of Utah. He shows up at the Jazz 3-on-3 competition just to hang out, and the community's like, hey, we have a guy, he's our guy, he loves it here, he's gonna thrive here. And he did for a minute, and then it got sideways. And I think Jazz fans are like, okay, you know, you get out of a little bit of a relationship, you got your heart broke, and you're like, you know what? I don't care who it is. I just want somebody to want me. And they look at AJ. That's a guy that would want me and want to be here and would be here for a long time. So even if he's not the best player available, we don't care because he is a elite player and he doesn't want to be here. And he does want to be here. So let's make this happen. So I think the drive for getting him in a Jazz uniform is just palpable here in Salt Lake City.
2: And I certainly know that, you know, that's something that's got to be felt by the organization.
0: Yes.
2: It was one thing when it was a guy like Jimmer who was, you know, going to be toward the end of the lottery, perhaps a place where the Jazz could flirt with him, but not really. This is one, obviously, that could happen. And, you know, the BYU contingent's over the moon about it. And rightfully so. And so we'll see. I'm just not convinced that the difference between these guys, the delta, is even that strong.
0: Yeah.
2: I see guys, like, when you look at the league, there are guys who are, a guy like DeMar DeRozan, who's a very, very good player in his own right, but he impacts the game differently than, say, a Steph Curry does. And really, in some cases, I think that's what you're talking about. You're talking about so many different type skill sets here. And so where it looks like it's just got to be this guy or it's just got to be that guy. Go back and look at the drafts in the past and look how many it's just got to be this guy didn't work out. You know, right now everything's a pipe dream, but I do believe in these top four picks. You got four guys that can impact your team positively for a long time. And it's just up to the Jazz to figure out which one fits all, you know, checks all most of the boxes. Not all. Nobody's going to check all the boxes.
0: No, but it is a special class, and every, you know, look, you've got four guys that can check off the majority of the boxes, and AJ knows it's a really elite group of players.
2: So you said something about Donovan Mitchell. You said something about Donovan Mitchell. I want to get to in a minute.
0: Yeah. Well, here's AJ talking about the group of players.
1: we're just super versatile as a group, and we're super exciting to watch. Like, I think a lot of us just can make a lot of highlight plays, but also playing the game the right way.
0: Yeah, and so he goes on to talk about the group of players, why they're so special, why they have a chance to be really, really good. And I think that it's a, look, you can't go wrong. You can't go wrong. And the other element to this as well, and we talk about why AJ means a lot, but you look at the other element to this in terms of BYU and Kevin Young essentially putting him in a situation where he can be successful.
1: Just KY coming from the NBA, I think that he brought me a lot of knowledge. So watching a lot of film of KD and D-Book and, you know, giving even knowledge to Rob about CP3 and when he coached him, you know, Joel Embiid film, like, it goes on and on and on. And he kind of put us in, like, an NBA offense, NBA defense, scoring early in the shot clock, scoring super fast, allowing me to shoot my middies and not really limiting my game, and I can just play my pro-style game.
0: Is he going to be able to shoot those middies in the NBA?
2: I think he can, because of his advantage height-wise, you know. It's getting to that spot and rising up, and he's shown he can do that. I go back to the game against UConn in the second half when I feel like that's one of the best games he played, because all he cared about that entire time was just figuring out a way to win the game. And in the second half, he did so many things, the offensive rebounds, the assists, you know, the drives and ones. So I don't feel like he'll have a hard time getting middies. He may have a harder time than he thinks getting to the rim in the NBA, because I think everybody has almost like a, whoa, these guys are big. And, you know, in a game where Wemby's in there, getting to the rim, as Jaden McDaniels talked with the T-Wolves, I mean, their recipe for beating Denver was getting to the rim. Mm-hmm. And it was just not the same with Wemby in the presence. So I think that's the, you know, that's the key. So his ability to affect the game, he'll be able to affect the game from day one. It's just, you know, then there's a learning process to figure out how can I then expand it. And for him, it's becoming a consistent 3-point shooter. That's what he has. That's his biggest thing, is he's got to prove to people, I can knock this shot down consistently enough. And people said the same thing last year, Bagor, and he went in and shot the ball great this year. So that's what he has to prove in his time. Everybody believes he's got the spirit for it. He's got the head for it. Certainly the body and the ability to react to what's going on the floor. Can he make that shot consistently? And that's going to be the big question for AJ.
0: So I've heard this. I've asked this question to multiple people in the coaching worlds, and I've gotten two from people that I really respect and trust, two differing opinions on this. How much can you really truly improve shooting? Like, there's a certain age where your shot seems to be your shot, but where is that? And how much can you improve once you get to that point? You know, there's guys like, who's the guy that broke his arm? Was it Brewer that broke his arm, and he had the funky shot. Like, you weren't going to fix that. Like, he was always going to be pretty rough shooting the basketball. And then I see a guy like Paul Millsap, who I watched him a lot in college when he was at Louisiana Tech. In the old WAC when they were playing Utah State, the dude couldn't hit the broadside of a barn, and he ends up being a pretty good shooter in the NBA. So when you look at a guy that may not shoot the ball particularly well, especially from beyond the 3-point line, how much can that shot be improved? Is it just go back into how much time you're willing to spend in the gym and work on it, and how much good coaching there is to work on your form and things like that? Or is it pretty much you are what you are?
2: I think the answer is actually both. I think, there are some guys that, you know, just the way that they manhandle the ball with their hands, you know, there is a piece to this that you get back to the fundamentals where it's fingertips. And, you know, it was interesting, I watched Danny Ainge work with Bryce Sensabaugh when he got here. He's a good 3-point shooter, but that first year he shot 43% from three, and so much of it had to do with how he got the ball released from his hands. Down to that finer point. I think he can be a good three-point shooter. I think he can improve. You know, there was a guy that came out in the draft who I was absolutely in love with a couple years ago, Castle, mm-hmm. who's just playing his tail off right now for the Spurs. And that was the knock on him, is he can't, you know, consistently shoot the three. Well, this year he shot it 33% in the regular season. I think that's just about good enough. I mean, you make enough. In the postseason, he's shooting 44% from three. So he's a guy that people didn't know if he could improve as a three-point shooter. He's showing he can. I think AJ's got the right makeup because he wants to be great, and he listens. He's a sponge. So I think he gets into the league, and they really, really tear it down and work on it. He seems to be a guy that could get it better, but it's interesting. We got to talk to Locke when he's on next because he's done a whole big old spreadsheet, as you can imagine, on guys that have actually improved their shooting. I haven't gone to those lengths.
0: Because you're a down-to-earth normal
2: human being. Well, I have grandkids, too.
0: Yeah.
2: David's, he called me from Tucson. He's just hanging out in Tucson, just chilling down there in his new house.
0: Oh, I knew they were looking at a place.
2: He bought something. It's supposed to be really nice. He wants us to come do a show down there.
0: I don't believe you.
2: No, he does.
0: Really?
2: Yeah. Lloyd, too.
0: Yeah, I don't know about that. I'm going to bring my wife in, do a little couples counseling for you and David, because we got to get you guys back right.
2: No, I think we want him back. We had the sounder.
3: I'm already moving on.
0: No.
2: Don't
0: no,
2: move
0: it's,
2: on.
0: It's okay. Let's not it's give
3: okay.
0: up here.
3: Hey, it's okay. You know what? There's some hurt feelings. I don't know where it came from.
2: Don't give
0: it
2: up.
0: It came from you.
2: Don't ever give up.
0: You were the one that...
3: You're right. It was me. It was me, not you. It was me. And I can't say sorry enough.
2: But are you surprised that he has a spreadsheet on that very topic?
0: No, not at all. Not at all.
2: Are you surprised that he has a spreadsheet on that very topic?
3: No.
2: Okay.
0: And by the way, just for the record, when Locke came back into the market, so I wasn't around Salt Lake City. I know you interned for him back in the day.
2: I did.
0: But I wasn't around David Locke 1.0. I got David Locke 2.0, the show host. And even from then to now, he's chilled out a little bit. I can't imagine what 1.0 was like.
2: Well, you said throwing pencils. That was daily. I remember them sticking, because they had walls like this that were, you know, soundproof, and the pencil would stick right in the wall. I'd duck my head.
3: I'm sure that went over well with engineers.
2: I didn't even get those conversations. I was just trying to save my own life. The crazy man at the mic.
0: All right, so... You bring up a really good point in Yegor, because that was a guy that the knock on him was he couldn't shoot threes. And then he comes out his rookie year in the NBA and ends up being a really good three-point shooter.
2: I mean, he went on a stretch. I think his first, like, 25 makes in the NBA were threes.
0: And it seemed like he caught fire at the end of his time at BYU, too. I remember tournament started to shoot the three-ball well. So sometimes guys can evolve, and sometimes even in the course of a season into their rookie year, they can get better. And, Yegor was certainly one of those guys that, so it's not Damon anymore, right?
2: It's Dioman.
0: Dioman.
2: Who knew?
0: Yeah.
2: He hardly knew. You know what he shot this year from three for the season?
0: I'm going to go...
2: In 52 games.
0: 52 games. I'm going to go 38.
2: 38.5. But, you know, a guy that was, everybody's saying he'll never break 30.
0: Yeah.
2: In his very first year. So
0: he's pushing 40.
2: Yeah. You can't put the blinders on. You got to be able to look at technique, footwork, everything that affects a shot and say, where can we work with that? And some guys, you know, like Jamal Wilkes back in the day, you probably don't remember Jamal Wilkes.
0: I know the name.
2: But Jamal Wilkes would bring the ball. He's a right-handed guy. He'd catch it. He'd bring it all the way around the left side of his body over the top of his head. It was the damnedest thing I've ever seen. But he was Jamal Wilkes. They called him Silk. He was great. So you make enough shots, you can shoot however you want.
0: Yeah, that's all that matters.
2: That's all that matters.
0: If it goes in, why mess with it?
2: It's a results-oriented business. I heard Chris Hill say today, you know, you take a job knowing that there is a way I keep this job. It's not staying under budget. It's not getting a ton of guys on the honor roll. Those help. It's wins.
0: Yeah.
2: You got to win.
0: Nobody gets fired from their job because they didn't have enough, their GPA wasn't high enough. It just doesn't happen.
2: No.
0: Nobody gets fired because they're like, yeah, we know we won a conference tournament and we feel really good about the direction of our team from a win-loss standpoint, but the kids just aren't doing well in the classroom. So we're going to have to go a different direction. Now, they will use that as an excuse to fire you when you're not winning. Like, hey, you know what? Our GPA has dropped and blah, blah, blah. Like, they'll use that against you. But, and you might work in a few bonuses for you in your contract if they do hit certain things. But at the end of the day, that's not saving your job. You're right. It's just about wins and losses.
2: It is. And basketball and basketball players, it's about how much does that ball go through the basket? And particularly in this day and age from three, because it is a huge part of the game. You know, 35 to 40, you know, sometimes you see into the 50s shots, three-point shots taken a night. So it's a way that you're measured nightly. And I do believe in my heart of hearts that he can become a pretty good three-point shooter. I think he can shoot 33.
0: Yeah, I agree with that. And then the other thing is, you know, he takes those middies, as he talked about. Is that, are those middies a result of the fact that, speaking of David Locke, talked about so much traffic in the paint that he had to take those mid-range jumpers, and he may not have to lean on those when he gets to a league that has a little bit more importance on space, and he may have a little bit more room to run.
2: Well, if he came to the Jazz, spacing is going to be about as pristine as you'll see. Because if you think about their team and who they can put out on the floor, you've got shooter at every spot. You've got a rim roller who can pop from time to time to be a fly in the ointment in Kessler. He made a bunch of threes to start the season. I don't think he's ever going to become Brook Lopez, but I think he can make enough to keep people honest, and that's what you want. So he's incredible at rolling. He can occasionally pop. More importantly, he's a dominant rebounder and rim runner. So you're vertically stretching the team. Every single time you get the ball, that team's really having to account for, you know, 94 feet. And then once you get into the half court, you've got Lowry, you got Jaren Jackson, you got Keyonte, you got an ace that comes in, Bryce, Flip. I mean, every one of those guys can dribble, pass, and shoot. So for a guy like AJ, yeah, he's going to play, if he were to come here, he'll play in a ton of great space. And the middies will actually be easier to get to. The thing he's going to have to, probably more than anything in his game, he's going to have to give up dribbling so much.
0: Yeah.
2: He just dribbles too much. And he's had to get to his spots, but he's going to have to figure out how to move the ball, you know, pass the ball, get off the ball, and make plays coming, you know, back or off pin downs or cutting. There's all sorts of ways to score off the ball, and that's where he's got to get better.
0: I always reference Tom Nosalke every now and then. Tom would be like, he looks like he's getting paid by the dribble out there.
2: Yeah, I told you, Coach Rose put Jonathan Tavernari on dribble restriction. Because he'd just say, you dribble more than twice and bad things happen. So if I just restrict you dribbling altogether, then
0: nothing bad's going to happen.
2: You just either shoot it or pass it, but yep. Make it easy for you.
0: 97.5, the KSL Sports Zone. Cole's hanging out with us from Zero Res. It's that time of year again, Cole. A lot of people thinking about spring cleaning. That needs to involve your carpets as well, because there's people out there that don't know how bad their carpets are until Zero Res shows up and cleans them. And then they walk in like, hey, did we get new carpets? Because I don't remember that color. No, it's just because your carpets are really dirty. Let's get some people taken care of.
4: I couldn't agree more. You'd be surprised the amount of people we see every day that forget what white carpets are supposed to look like. It's one of those things that just changes over time, and people just accept it. And when we come in and we revamp your carpet, it's a revamp of your home.
2: How long does it take your process as opposed to others in terms of cleaning carpets in the home?
4: So we clean, it really depends on the extent, you know, every room is different, but on average, we say about 30 minutes a room to clean, 30 minutes an area. What really is great for us is the dry time. Since we don't use any soaps or harsh chemicals, we're able to use less water than our competitors, which means our dry time takes a couple hours instead of days. You can also walk on your carpets right after, with just bare feet or white socks, because there's nothing sticky or gross kind of down there, no chemicals that you have to worry about.
0: And the thing, too, is you look at a situation where you have those harsh chemicals and that crunchy carpet that people talk about. Well, that's just going to make your carpets dirtier quicker because that stuff just attracts dirt, correct?
4: Exactly. It's just like a glue down there. It's just going to attract dirt. It will look good for the day. And then next week, you're going to have us back, someone else back out. Mm-hmm. When you have a company like us that doesn't use any harsh chemicals or detergents, it's a one-stop shop. There's nothing to stick to. So your carpets are going to stay fluffy. You don't get that crunchy carpet feeling. And they're going to stay cleaner longer.
0: 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And Cole, you got a great deal to make sure that that happens.
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0: It's time to saddle up and talk about the winners and the losers. This is the good, the bad, and the ugly. Now, here's the good.
1: It is your good, it is your bad, it is your ugly, right here on 97.5, the KSL Sports Zone. All right, let's start with the good, Coach. A man who will join us coming up here in just about an hour from right now, Sam Merrill, Bountiful High grad. Coach, you had him just on the brink of committing to BYU.
2: Yeah, he was close, very, very close. I think the joke is, you know, we just didn't try hard enough.
1: He let you know pretty quick. This wasn't one that just kind of slipped through the cracks. You knew he was going to be a good player.
2: Oh, man. Yeah, everybody knew he was going to be good. I didn't know he was going to be this good.
1: Yeah.
2: Honestly, I thought he was going to be incredible as a college player. But you just don't see it a ton where homegrown Utah guys, you know, get that opportunity. And, you know, he got his opportunity, made the most of, you know, being in the league. And now he's kicked the door down. I mean, doing what he did last night, he'll never buy a... You know, he'll never buy a meal in Cleveland.
1: Cleveland, by the way, loves him.
2: Well, you've got to love him. How do you not love him?
1: He has just turned over that fan base. And, you know, sometimes people just connect with certain fan bases. He is connected with that fan base out in Cleveland. And good for him. Look, I don't think Cleveland was ever on his bingo board of where he would go and flourish in his NBA career, but he has certainly done just that. And one of the reasons why, according to Sam, is Donovan Mitchell.
3: I feel like even though we've only played together for now 4 years, three and a half, 4 years, I feel like the Utah days for him, I was a part of because I was in Utah. I was at Utah State. I grew up a Jazz fan. Like, that was very important to me. Like, I was at his first game. I went to a couple playoff games his rookie year. So you're not going to find a guy more happy for him than I am. But I know he wants more, and we all want more.
1: He would go on to say that when he was with the G League team, Donovan would come over and say, you know, when they would get off the court and then the Cavs would come on the court, that he'd come over and say, hey, you're doing this well, coach him up. And I look, from a personal standpoint, I know Sam is very, very, very loyal to Donovan Mitchell. I'll just say that. Like, he's very keenly aware of what people say about him. And he will bring the army with him if he feels like Donovan Mitchell is getting slighted, because what Donovan's meant to him in his career, Sam would take a bullet for him.
2: Well, I'm thrilled for Donovan, too, because he did something he's really struggled to do, and that's, you know, drag that team over the hump. And it's hard to do. I mean, the great ones figure it out, and he's had the DNA of great. But he just, for him right now, this is so big for him. And he did it the right way. Like I mentioned, Donovan got into that game, and it wasn't about how can I go get buckets. He set his guys up. He ended up with 8 assists on the night. I thought he played his most active game of the series. And then back to Sam, he wasn't even in the rotation the first couple games of the series, right? He kind of sat the bench because they worried about the physicality, and it got to a point where they just had to play him. You know, Sam Merrill is the type of guy you look down there and you're like, I know that dude will help us. Not that he can. I know that if I put him in the game, he will help us. And I mean, that's the best feeling as a coach, to look down the bench and have a guy like Sammy sitting there.
1: And you talk about physicality. He took one of the nastiest shots.
2: We got to ask him about that. He did a Ryland Jones impression. Got ragdolled.
1: But he gets up like, all right, let's go. That was impressive.
2: Yeah, I mean, I do want to know if he knew where he was, because his eyes told me in the beginning he thought he might have been back in Logan.
1: Yeah.
2: Getting ready to eat some Aggie ice cream.
1: Either that or, you know, he's suiting up for Bountiful and getting up and being like, okay, let's...
2: El Matador, anyone?
4: When's that pep rally?
1: He's a big Mandarin fan.
2: Oh, I'm a huge Mandarin fan. You go there one time, you're a Mandarin fan.
1: Yes, absolutely. In fact, I remember talking to him a couple of years ago when he was really getting into the NBA world and fitness and stuff like that. You know, like Sam, if you saw Sam now versus when he was at Utah State, looks like a completely different human being. You know, the rigors of an NBA and the NBA training things it's ridiculous. And I said, wow, it looks like you aren't making a lot of trips to Mandarin. He's like, oh, no, I still find a way to make there.
2: Well, he works it off now.
1: Yeah.
2: But he is in incredible shape.
1: Yeah.
2: You know, Majerus used to talk about the Mandarin all the time.
1: Oh, really?
2: Yeah. To people who would come in here and he would, you know, where should we eat? you got to drive a while, but if you want better Mexican food than you can get anywhere, but maybe New York, go to the Mandarin. Yeah. That's what you tell people.
1: All right, 11:38, 97.5, the KSL Sports Zone. That's your good. Let's get to the bad.
0: Now the bad.
1: He just won't go away. Aaron Rodgers.
2: Who's this bad for? The Steeler fans?
1: Yeah, I feel bad for the Steeler fans. I feel bad for the NBA or the NFL too, just because it's like, it's time to move on. Like, not only is there another generation of quarterbacks behind you, now there's another generation behind them. Like, you're a grandpa of the NFL, for crying out loud. And the fact is, if you can still play, great. If somebody's still willing to pay you to play, great. He's going to make upwards of $25 million, a one-year contract with the Pittsburgh Steelers. But if you're Pittsburgh, you've been kind of held hostage by Rodgers because he makes this decision in the end of May. He doesn't make this decision in February before free agency. So Pittsburgh has to go throughout free agency not knowing what he's going to do. Then they go through the draft not knowing what he's going to do. And so all of those eras get over. If he would have said no, Pittsburgh's like, oh, geez, we got to find a quarterback. Now, fortunately for Pittsburgh, he's coming back, but even then, he makes it really hard to prepare for the future because he just is so wishy-washy. He's got to go to some tent in a in a desert somewhere for 40 days without drinking water and figuring out what he's going to do with his life. And I'm not hating on that. I might go through that too sometime, but I'm not going to make I'm not going to hold my company hostage while I do that.
2: Do you think it's a tent or a yurt?
1: Or yurt, yeah, sorry. Yeah.
2: That's all right. A yurt.
4: What's the difference between doing it in a tent or a yurt?
2: It's just a little more upscale for a guy making $22-25 million a year.
1: Yurt's like glamping.
4: You know? Oh, okay.
2: Right. Yeah. A tent you kind of take.
4: Oh, excuse me, coach.
2: Oh. Ooh, I was just yeah.
1: We're just yeah.
2: I do feel bad for Steeler fans. My cousin Brett, who next gen guy, he's a Steeler fan. And I just watched him last year. Unless Mike McCarthy's offense is, you know, way different, which it probably will be. The Steelers have been running the offense of Chuck Knoll from 1979 all this time.
1: Tomlin's like, you know what? I'm done with this. I don't want
2: to
1: deal with this.
2: But Rodgers, to me, he just didn't look like he could compete last year. To you, did he? To you guys?
1: No, no. I mean, he still put up numbers,
2: right? But I'm saying when the crap got real,
1: no. And honestly, too, when you've got a guy that's so concerned about staying upright and healthy, as any of us in our 40s are, but I don't want my NFL quarterback concerned about that. Like you've got to be able to take a hit every now and then. And his unwillingness to put his body on the line for good reason, you know, when you get that age, you are going to try to protect yourself, but that doesn't help you win games.
2: No, that doesn't help you win games. And, I mean, I think his... Forever, it was kind of the unpredictability that actually worked in his favor.
1: Yes.
2: I can't imagine that's the case now. You know what I mean?
1: Yeah.
2: Just got a text from

0: No, I'm a Raider man.
1: Okay, all right. Immaculate reception, right?
0: Right.
1: Okay.
0: Franco.
1: Good. I'm glad you're with me.
0: Franco. You know,
1: good. I'm glad you're with me.
2: One thing I really admire about Coach is when he sinks his teeth into something, he's
1: absolutely
2: all in.
1: He is.
2: You know, just like your, you know, just like your predecessor, Hans, was a lifelong Raiders
1: fan.
2: You know, and so we need that tradition to continue.
1: Yeah, that wasn't very lifelong.
0: Was he only a Raider fan on the show?
1: He was only a Raider fan on the show, and it was just to annoy me.
2: No, he was diehard.
1: No,
0: pieces of paraphernalia.
1: But with Coach, I actually feel it. I feel his fandom. Like, I really do. It's like, all right, he's one of me. He's one of us.
0: We're going down there together, dude. Take the boys.
1: I like it.
2: Hey, are the Broncos playing the Steelers this year?
0: Yeah, let's get that. That could be the one.
2: That would be fun. I don't know if they're on the same docket, but yeah, we'll find a way to. That could be a problem on the show. If the
0: that's going to be a tough week. We got to bring Brody in so you have reinforcement.
2: Yeah,
0: got to be even.
2: All right, 11:42, 97.5, the KSL Sports Zone. Let's get to the ugly.
3: And of course, the ugly.
2: Lloyd, you mentioned this earlier with Rory McIlroy essentially hitting a bad shot. Somebody starts chanting, USA, USA. And Rory turns around and says, you out. Now, should it really be up to a player to be judge and jury on if somebody should be thrown out? And honestly, look, was it ill-timed? Perhaps. Was it horrible? No, I don't think so. It wasn't derogatory. It wasn't sexist. It wasn't, racially motivated or sexually motivated. Like of all the things to say, USA, USA, it's a fun little jab because you know that gets under Rory's skin. Rory does not like playing in the Ryder Cup when it's in the U.S. because he thinks the fans are
0: ugly Americans.
2: Or ugly Americans. He hates that. And so how do you get under his skin? Well, you act the role of an ugly American. Now, is that worth getting thrown out? I would say absolutely not. And it's not because I'm like pro USA. I am. But I'm also like, if you're getting rattled by that guy, then you've got bigger problems than homeboy over there yelling USA. You show your skin is extremely thin. And the fact that this guy spent a ton of money to get out there on that course and he's cheering, he's having a good time, he probably had a couple beers, he didn't say anything derogatory, all he said was USA, USA, and he's going to get tossed for that? Come on, we're on a slippery slope, because now we're letting players make the definition of what offends them, and they get to choose whether you get bounced or not. But Lloyd, you're right, the dude got, in golf terms, ejected. It's like that little seat in Knight Rider.
1: USA.
2: When you get the little seat and go, ejection.
0: He was DQ'd. The galleryman was DQ'd. A couple follow-up items. The Raiders and Broncos do indeed play this year on my anniversary in Mile High.
2: In Mile High. Well, yeah, they'll play twice. I meant the Steelers and Broncos.
0: Oh, Steelers, Broncos.
2: Did I say Raiders, Broncos?
1: No, you said Steelers.
2: Oh, okay.
0: Steelers, I was just Broncos. Thinking with my own dome. No.
1: Well, in division, they'd play twice.
0: But I'm a Raiders. I think Raiders.
1: Yeah.
2: Well, here's the thing. If we're going to go collectively as a show to a Broncos-Raiders game, it should be in Vegas.
1: Because it's already like a home game? Yeah, I'll probably get killed in Denver.
2: Because
1: we'll get killed in Denver.
2: You guys would, because you guys would be all geared out. And knowing Lloyd would be provoking people.
1: No, I wouldn't.
0: I'm not above going nondescript. I've done that. I did the Oakland A's game. I went to game 5.
1: That's the part. You got to go as a fan. You have to wear your gear. And now Scotty feels comfortable going to Vegas because it's pretty much a home game anyways.
0: But that just adds a layer of trouble. You can avoid that trouble by going nondescript. You still be a fan.
1: Nah, let's get crazy. Put on some gear.
0: Second piece of follow-up. The thumb is in the middle on this.
2: Oh, the middle.
0: We're waiting for next year's QB draft class.
2: Oh, okay.
0: Which is the story of the Steelers for as long as I can remember.
2: Big Ben's not walking through that door.
0: Or waddling or rolling through that. He's got to be massive now.
2: That's a guy that you got to think. That's probably a reason why he hasn't made a lot of public appearances. There are certain guys that you know when they step away from the game that weight might balloon a little bit. He seems like he could be that guy.
0: He was so big as a player.
2: Yeah.
0: Like, he was right on the edge of

0: hey, I can still move around.
1: Yeah. Well, that's what made him so great. The dude was impossible to tackle. He kept so many plays alive on third and long that he was just absolutely incredible because nobody could tackle the guy.
0: I just did I looked him up. I can't find his current weight.
1: Yeah,
0: I thought I couldn't today.
1: He's like, yeah, I'm gonna hang out a little bit. I'm gonna enjoy my money and not let anybody see me for a bit. All right, 11:46, 97.5, the KSL Sports Zone. Coming up in about 45 minutes, Sam Merrill, fresh off that 23-point performance in game number 7 in the Eastern Conference semifinals. We will chat with Sammy coming up at 12:30 right here on 97.5, the KSL Sports Zone.
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0: 97.5, the KSL Sports Zone. Scott Girard, the coach. Tim Lacombe. Happy Monday. See, there's a lot of people out there, coach, that they dread Monday. They hate Mondays. Whereas here, Mondays is like our favorite day. We got tons to talk about. We got a weekend to recap. We got all the games, everything going on. Mondays is like our Friday, like everybody else's Friday.
1: I've learned that in the last couple weekends because I definitely had the Sunday scaries all through my life, even in coaching, you know, because you had to go pick up the pieces from what whether it's a win and everybody's over the moon and it's going to have to bring them back to earth, or everybody's busted up and you got to bring them all back together. Those days are tough. Mondays are tough, period. But for me, since I got in this radio biz, I love Mondays. It's like I sit around all weekend just making notes of stuff I see, because I just watch sports anyway.
0: Yeah.
1: It's my life.
0: Yeah. And now you have an excuse to.
1: Yes. Honey, I've got for work. I've got to watch this golf tournament.
0: Yeah. I know I told you I would, you know, do the dishes, or I'd repaint the, you know, whatever. Like, I can't right now. I'm working. Like, you're sitting with a beverage watching a game. Yeah, I know.
1: Do you see my notepad?
0: I'm working.
1: You see my notepad? Yeah. There's notes on this pad.
0: I see you under a minky blanket watching sports all day on the couch. And you're like, I know.
1: Guilty. It's exactly what I did. That I got a minky blanket when I was up there for my wife. And, of course, it's become my favorite.
0: Yes. Yeah.
1: It's like the bowling ball. Did you see this story on Urban Meyer that just dropped?
0: I did not. Uh-oh. Urban get himself into trouble again?
1: No. You know, they've been doing arbitration with the Jags, trying to figure out if they owe him the remainder of his contract or not. And today, this came out about 25 minutes ago, the Jaguars actually won. And Urban has lost his grievance. It's going to save the Jags $30 million.
0: Ooh.
1: So take that, Herb.
0: Independent arbiter ruled that the Jaguars were able to fire Urban Meyer with cause and would not have to pay him more than $30 million for the final four years. There's nothing that makes coaches more nervous than the words fired with cause. Now, without cause, then you know what? You're going to get your money, or a good chunk of that money. Fired with cause, that's when they're like, nope, we're not going to pay you a dime, and good luck trying to get any of it. And Urban took him to court, and sure enough, nothing.
1: So, obviously, was fired in December of 21. He was only the coach for 11 months and had the illustrious record of 2-11. But really, what stands out of the off-field incidents is some of, a little more public than others. But I did, you know, the one allegation by the kicker that that Meyer actually kicked him in the leg while he was stretching during warmups of the final preseason game.
2: Call that a Tuesday with Scotty G.
0: I'd stop.
1: Hello.
0: Look, there was another guy that physically assaulted you on the regular. I have not done that.
2: You took part.
0: I didn't know. I just took pictures. I took pictures.
2: Actually, you know what? I'm going to go find that picture of you just sitting there watching with a big smile on your face.
0: I have no recollection of that.
1: Yeah, the big winner today, $30 million winner.
0: And sometimes those arbiters come back and like, all right, look, I see both sides. Cut him a check for 10, 12.
1: Call it good.
0: And call it good. But the fact they're like, no, you don't owe him anything, means that was a pretty slam dunk case for the Jaguars.
1: Get back to broadcasting, Herb. You're still getting a check.
0: Yeah.
1: Make up that $30 million quick.
0: And by the way, you're just fine.
1: I imagine you're just fine, unless Sister Meyer outspent.
0: Shell Bell?
1: Shell Bell probably spent a little. I don't know. Maybe.
0: You know, Shelly made more appearances on sports radio than he did.
1: I know.
0: When
1: she
0: they
1: loved
0: were in Salt.
1: It.
0: Oh, man.
1: She was a regular.
0: Yeah.
1: But those were fun times at the University of Utah, I'll tell you. I was a season ticket holder for Meyer's seasons, and it was fun. A lot of fun.
0: Yeah. All right. Cole's hanging out with us right here on 97.5, the KSL Sports Zone. 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I went out, cleaned out the garage. You know, everybody's trying to go through all their stuff, making sure their house is ready for all the summer occasions. There's a lot of graduations, maybe farewells going on right now. And Cole, let's get those carpets cleaned. And you're offering an incredible deal with Zero Res.
3: Couldn't agree more. Now is the time. 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
0: $35 a room. And this is, if you haven't had the Zero Res experience, people hear the patented water technology and they think, well, these are carpets. I have to get, you know, these nasty chemicals and shampoos into that carpet to get it clean. 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You guys have a patented technology where you can avoid all that and still get great, beautifully clean carpets.
3: We definitely do. We clean with a high pH oxidized water. So it has the same cleaning properties as those soaps and detergents, but we don't use any of them. So we use a high pH water. Normal water is around a pH of a 7. Our cleaning water is a pH of around 11. So it has the same great results, but no harmful chemicals left behind. And we're the only ones in Utah that can clean that way.
1: I've got a ton of friends that have pets, and obviously pets are great, but they also leave stains that need to be cleaned up. Is that something y'all can attack?
3: Of course. We have a depends on the severity of the stains. We have different things for it. So it depends how, if there's a spot your dog loves going in, we have certain things we can go and suck everything right out. It's like a giant suction tool that just pulls everything out all the way down to the pad. We can get it all taken care of. And then you don't have to worry about any chemicals for your pet to walk on because we don't use any. So you're safe after too.
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0: 97.5, the KSL Sports Zone. I'm Scott Girard. That's Coach Tim Lacombe. We do it every day from 10 to 2 right here on 97.5, the KSL Sports Zone. PGA Championship in the books, and we have a new winner. Brian Taylor will join us here in just a moment to get his thoughts on I really enjoyed the Sunday round for not a lot of not a lot of drama. And also a really, really, new player that not a lot of people had heard of. I enjoyed every second of that, honestly, way more than I thought I would.
1: When Justin Thomas finished minus five and was the leader in the clubhouse for a good while, I kind of wondered to myself, is this going to happen? Like, where everybody's going to fall behind him? But there was great play. John Rahm played incredible.
0: Yeah.
1: That would have been a good pick for you.
0: I had him, and then I dropped him.
1: Who'd you take?
0: I took Fowler instead.
1: Oh, I mean, you would have won.
0: Yeah. When we had to back it up a little bit, and I had Rahm, and then Lloyd gave up Fowler, so I snatched him up. And oops.
2: What could have been?
1: Rahminator.
0: All right. Joining us now, he is Brian Taylor, Real Golf Radio. You hear it every Saturday morning right here on The Zone. How much fun did you have on that final round? I know a lot of people are saying, okay, well, it's not a household name, blah, blah, blah. Hey, look, I enjoyed that final round. And that putt on 17, I don't care who's hitting that thing. You get that sucker to drop, you're a hero in my mind.
3: Yeah, I mean, it is interesting, right? I mean, the commentary is like, well, I don't know if I like the setup. I mean, it was sort of an unheralded winner. You know, it wasn't super exciting. But then the counterpoint is, well, what if that was Scottie Scheffler or Rory McIlroy that, shot 6 under on his last 10 holes to win the tournament going away? Like, everybody would be raving about it. And so it's an interesting discussion. I would love your guys' take on it. I like it. You know, typically the PGA Championship becomes somewhat of another PGA Tour event where guys are shooting 15 to 20 under par. And so they struggle a little bit with this major championship identity. And I thought they were great. I mean, yeah, it did resemble a little bit more like a U.S. Open, but that's okay, right? It's okay that 9 under par wins a major championship. It's okay that there were a bunch of guys bunched up there. And it was just interesting to listen to the players, I think that they chirped a little too loud about the golf course being defenseless without trees in the beginning of the week. And the folks at Aronimink and the PGA said, oh, yeah? And they dialed up those pin placements. And, the rest is history. So, that's a long answer to your question, Scotty. But I think the PGA wanted to move up to May and be right behind Augusta. The challenge with that is that we're all a little master spoiled. And the Masters has the same golf course every year. They dial it in the same every year, and they set it up for back nine charges, which is fantastic. It's terrific theater, and the Masters is that's why they're the Masters. And we don't have the same setup. We don't have the same golf course. And, it's a little bit of a crapshoot. The players don't know exactly what to do or how to get it. And yet there were a couple of guys that figured it out, and you got to tip your hat to them. And they're the ones that, that played well, finished well, and ultimately won in Aaron Rice. So, I'm good with it. I like it. I think it's great. But it is a balancing act on what's good theater versus good tournament golf. And how do you marry the two together? Masters is the Masters. Everybody else trying to figure it out a little bit.
1: Scotty and I were talking earlier about the greens. And we talked about this with you, how big they were. And then the undulation and the change in, pitch from places. You were there and had an opportunity. Just describe how difficult those greens were, especially with the pin placements later in the week.
3: They were scary as anything I've ever seen. I mean, they were scary. Like, those greens were, I told you guys in the beginning of the week when we were talking, like, I don't understand what Rory and the guys are saying. Like, I don't see how 15 to 20 under, this thing was a beast of a golf course, and most of it had to do with the greens. They were some of the coolest greens that I'd ever seen. I don't know as a member that you would want to putt them like that, every single day. I think that would probably wear you down a bit. But, the thing about it is they were slopey, but then there was these mounds and stuff within the slopes. And so they're really like, if you took a massive green, that you had to break it down into probably 10 different quadrants on some of them where, okay, if I want any chance of getting close to the hole, I have to hit it into this particular spot. Is there Augusta like that way where typically guys at Augusta are aiming away from the flag to spots that'll slope in towards where the pins are. And so to me, that's artistry. That's the beautiful part of the game. I love that. And so these guys just, I mean, for the most part, I just don't know that they really figured it out or they underestimated it or exactly what the case was. But man, those greens were provided everything they wanted. Some of the pins were probably questionable. Some of them were like, hey, a little bit of a raised finger at some of the early week comments. But for the most part, I thought it was awesome.
0: Overall, talk about this winner and what he's brought to the table. He's kind of flown under the radar, but not anymore. And he may not even be the best golfer in his marriage either.
3: Yeah, married to a professional golfer who's won, I think, 8 times in India, but one of the tours over in Europe. But yeah, he's, you know what, it's interesting. Aaron Rye is a bit of a grinder. He's a journeyman. He's definitely unheralded from a major championship standpoint. He's, you know, he's a little bit awkward, and he wears 2 gloves, which is unusual. He has covers on his irons, which is, trying to think of what the equivalent of that is. Maybe wearing, you know, black socks with white sneakers. I mean, it just doesn't really, there's just a not quite a good fit, you know. White socks with dress slacks. I don't know where to put it. It's a weird thing that you just know it when you see it. It just doesn't look right. If you've ever had anybody with iron head covers, you probably teased them relentlessly. And yet, the story that he has is so awesome. Like it's the ultimate sports thing, right? So he grows up underprivileged. Wasn't like he was a, it was just a relatively normal upbringing, and his parents had to sacrifice in order to buy him a really nice set of golf clubs. And because of that, his dad would clean those grooves with a pin and baby oil every day to keep them pristine, and they would put iron head covers on them to keep them from clanking around in your bag. Now, we do that with woods, you know, the metal woods and things that have paint on them, because you don't want those getting chipped up and you want them to look nice. Same thing with putters. You want to keep the cover on them so they don't get dinged up. But for whatever reason, we're okay with it. It almost gives it character. The irons are going to clank around. They're going to, you know, you're hitting, you know, out of areas where there might be rocks, and they're going to get scuffs and dents and dings. And that sort of becomes the character of the clubs. We're okay with it. In Aaron Rye's case, like, he just appreciated the sacrifice and the humility of what his parents went through, and for him to be able to have those clubs. And it was a reminder, so he keeps it on. He keeps the iron head covers on. And if you can't, like, love that kind of a story, I don't really care if it's a faux pas. I'm not going to put iron covers on. That's okay. But I love that he does, and the reasons why he does that. He could certainly afford to buy new covers. In fact, he doesn't have to buy clubs anymore. They give them to him. But he still, it kind of reminds him of where he came from. And I love that. I think that's a cool story that people can get behind and say, you know what, I want to be an Aaron Rye fan because of this. And to see a guy succeed that, you know, kind of took this different journey than what maybe every other player did that maybe grew up in a country club setting or what have you. So, yeah, I mean, he's a straight driver of the golf ball. He's just one of the shortest. I think he's less than 280 off the tee. I'm not joking. And most of the people listening that are avid golfers here in Utah hit it farther than Aaron Rye does off the tee. But he makes it work. And I think it's awesome that somebody with those skill sets found a way to unlock what the big hitters couldn't unlock and go out and win that thing. Is awesome.
1: Justin Thomas had a unique day yesterday. First of all, he shot 5 under and was incredible on his closing round. But then he was the leader in the clubhouse for a while. And, you know, I'm kind of sitting there thinking he was on my team, right? So I'm thinking maybe this thing will come back to him. But obviously it didn't. But it was a unique spot for him. But he played really good this week.
3: Yeah, it's good to see him. I think we talked about him a little bit this week where, you know, he had the back surgery in the off season and it was just kind of getting back into it. And he had little flashes here and there, but hasn't really been, you know, peak Justin Thomas. And it was great to see him. He had a great week this week. And I think that bodes well. Look, we're halfway through major championship season. Still got 2 more to go, a couple of opens. And, you know, he's such a good ball striker. I was impressed with Justin, happy for him coming back. And, you know, I think he's hungry. I think he, you know, was not playing his best and was battling that back. And now he feels like he's freed up and ready to get back in the action and wants to kind of join what Scotty and Rory and some of the other guys have been doing. So yeah, great to see him playing well. And he's a very popular player also. So yeah, we'll see how he does here in the next several weeks.
0: Help me a little bit with this. Rory gets a guy tossed because he chants USA, which, you know, okay, fine, whatever. But are players always kind of judge and jury? If somebody says something they don't like, can they just be like, oop, you're out? Is it that simple?
3: Yeah, I mean, for the most part, if they point them out and they were, you know, heckling, you know, they can. It's pretty rare. I've seen it a handful of times in the 20-plus years I've been doing this, and it's just not very often. But, you know, some guys – I remember Chris DeMarco at the Phoenix Open. I mean, Phoenix Open gets crazy, right? And one guy got a little out of control and too personal, and DeMarco made his birdie putt, and he pointed right at the guy, and they took him out. Yeah, I mean, it's just – you know, sometimes that happens. The stuff at Bethpage last year was over the top. It was too much. I mean, I love a partisan crowd. I love getting after it, but some of the stuff was just way over the top. And golf should have a little decorum. I'm going to stay on that. I don't think it needs to be stuffy. I think it's okay that it has elements of fun to it. But there's and we want the crowd to get into it. But the yelling, the yelling and the Baba Booey and the mashed potatoes, and it's not good. Like it's so played, and yeah, everybody wants to hear their voice on TV and be obnoxious. And I don't know. To me, I'm over it. And I get that the other sports deal with that on an everyday basis. But you know what? That's okay. Golf's supposed to be a little bit different. I'm okay with it being different. And so you know, guy probably deserved it.
1: What does the future hold for Jon Rahm, who also played very well this week? Obviously, one of the live guys, but I get a sense is he a guy that could be able to work his way back?
3: Well, the thing that's certain about Jon right now is he's under contract for a couple of years with LIV Golf, and so he doesn't really have an option right now. And if he was, you know, unless he went breach a contract, and my guess is I wouldn't want to go breach contract with the Saudis.
1: No,
3: so,
1: nope.
3: Yeah,
1: that's more than a lawsuit, guy.
3: Yeah, I mean, he was asked about it this week. It was really interesting. I mean, Jon Rahm has always been pretty open. That's why I was so shocked when he left, because he, you know, we've played the cut on our show the last few weeks of him saying, you know, literally, quote, they throw a lot of money at you and that's supposed to impress people, but they don't, that's the only thing they have to offer. I don't play the game of golf for money. I play for legacy and history. I mean, that was his talk track. And then all of a sudden, boom, he switched and he was wearing a Letterman jacket and he was all over the circuit and doing interviews and he was LIV guy. And I truly believe, I haven't heard him say this, but I truly believe that somebody convinced him that the PGA Tour and LIV were all going to be one happy family within a few months. And this was his opportunity to it was either you're going to get $400 or $500 million or you're not. So don't be dumb and miss out. Everything's going to be fine. And that's not how it's turned out. And I think he definitely regrets it. He was asked about regrets. He didn't want to answer that question. He says, that's for me to consider. And again, the non-answer is telling. And so, you know, the future of when Jon Rahm left the game of golf, he was the number one player in golf. He was a defending Masters champ. He was number one in the world. And he's kind of been, you know, passed by. You know, he's off to the side. And I can't think from all of the things. I've never known Jon to be, like, all his comments seem sincere. And so I'm taking the comments he said about LIV initially as sincere. And that's why his move was surprising, but I also believe that he feels like he's not getting the most out of his game, and I think he does regret that. Having said that, I don't know what the future holds. I don't know if LIV can't survive after this year. They're in breach of contract, so you know, maybe there's a way out of it, but I don't think we see Jon Rahm back on the PGA Tour, you know, anytime too soon.
0: Interesting. It's going to be, as they kind of unwind this thing, and I think you and I talked a little bit earlier last week about it's either going to be a quick death or a slow death, but either way, it does appear like this thing's going away, even though they say, hey, look, if somebody infuses us with, what was it, $250 million, we'll be profitable in 20 months. Nobody's buying that, right?
3: I think it's tough to buy. The leverage isn't there to pull the stars away.
0: Yeah.
3: I don't know why any current stars would consider going over there now. At the time earlier, there was this, okay, well, they're throwing big dollars around and, you know, our next big star, if they, you know, like if somebody emerges as a new star, you're like, oh my gosh, they're probably going to get taken by LIV, you know? And so that threat seemingly is gone. And without the money to back it, I don't know who's going over there. So future wise, it looks to be, they wanted to come on and be the preeminent league and have them feed into the stars play on the LIV Tour and they feed down to the PGA European and all the other tours. So they really tried to jump everybody to that top spot and they threw billions of dollars at it. Good for them. Shoot your shot. But I don't think at this point, from an investment standpoint, you would be willing to step into the PIF. As someone said, if you're too expensive for the Saudis, you're probably not in a good model. So At this point, I don't see them with much leverage. I don't see too many people navigating that direction. And so it would seem that if they were going to play it out, it's going to be for less money. That's not attractive to the Stars. And so if you don't have the Stars, and the Stars are playing on the PGA Tour where they always have been, I don't see the appeal there. It becomes more of a feeder tour, and I just don't know who's investing in that kind of a situation. So I think it's probably going to be a bit of a slow death. There's a lot of money invested, and there's a lot of people that are going to try to hang on for every dollar, but I think it's going to unravel at some point, and there's no really coming back from it.
0: So when it's all said and done, and we look back 10 years from now at this whole LIV thing, the changes that the PGA Tour had to make in response to LIV, is this ultimately going to be looked at as a good thing because, in a weird way, it made the PGA Tour evolve a bit?
3: I think there's some aspects of that. You know, you look and see how they've changed the social media policy. I think they were a little bloated at the top and leadership-wise. But there's some things I don't love about it. I mean, the PGA Tour was big on charities, and now it's a for-profit, so I think the charities are going to suffer. And the local charities used to benefit tremendously from that because they had to maintain that charitable, you know, status in order to stay in their 501c6, or is what I believe they were. So I think that's a challenge. I think that the game's gotten bloated from a purse standpoint. Never felt like the money that they were throwing at these stars was sustainable on LIV, and then the PGA Tour's response to it, and then going to their sponsors and saying, hey, we appreciate your long patronage here, but instead of $10 million, we want you to put $20 million up to sponsor these things. Look, it's not easy to raise $20 million for a tournament, and now they're looking to go from 8 signature events to 20 signature events. I just don't think $20 million purses is sustainable at 20 events a year. I mean, it's very difficult to find the levels that are going to invest in that. So I don't know if it's a good thing, right? I mean, I think there's some good things that came from it, but ultimately I look at guys like Rahm, Cam Smith, Brooks Koepka in a sense, you know, with some of these guys that were on a trajectory that was altered. And then I also look at some of the legacies of some of the guys that left. I mean, Phil Mickelson had just become the oldest major champion in history, and he was ready to step into CBS Tower and be a commentator. They were going to build the statue. He was the guy. And all that's been cast aside. He's sort of got a scarlet letter now. I don't see him really ever, you know, returning to glory in the game the way he tried to take down the PGA Tour and some of the comments and things. So there was, and then you look at Ryder Cup captaincy. Like, we're searching. I mean, Jim Furyk's Ryder Cup captain again. That was supposed to be Phil or Tiger, you know, and this all got disrupted. Lee Westwood, Sergio Garcia, Henrik Stenson was the Ryder Cup captain, and he lost that spot, you know, when he went over. So those guys were all going to be Ryder Cup captains, and you know that's all been changed. So Ian Poulter. So there's a lot of things that I think legacy wise, trajectory wise, that were altered. I guess history will look back and decide whether that was good or bad, but it definitely was disrupted.
0: Well, we appreciate your time as always. Thanks for hanging out with us, and let's chat again here soon.
3: Okay, thanks, boys.
0: There he is, Brian Taylor, Real Golf Radio. You hear it every Saturday morning, putting the finishing touches on the PGA Championship. All right, Sam Merrill expected to join us coming up here in just a moment. Cole joins us from Zero Res right here on 97.5, the KSL Sports Zone. And Cole, look, we talk about, you know, fresh coat of paint on the outside. 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
4: 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We're here to help.
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4: Yeah, we do fabric, upholstery, tile, hardwood, LVP. Dryer vents, air ducts, most flooring, and then the ventilation in your home as well.
0: I think those, we talk about air ducts, and that's important. Those dryer vents, that's a serious security hazard if you don't get those cleaned regularly.
4: It is. It's recommended every 6 months you get that thing just blown out real quick. It's a fire hazard. Lint catches fire really quickly. It's one of the most common ways a home catches fire, unfortunately. So if you haven't had that cleaned, ideally in the last 6 months, most people, it's probably a little longer than that, give us a call and we'll get that taken care of pretty quick for you.
0: Cole, do you know how many people, when you said every 6 months, just cringed in their car a little bit? Because I know I did, Coach. I don't know about you, but I was like, 6 months? I don't know. I can't remember last time I've had that done.
1: 6 years?
0: Yeah.
1: Hey, tell us.
4: Yeah, it's one of those things out of sight, out of mind that we want to help with.
1: Hey, Cole, tell us about the guarantee. I know that is something I saw that it puts a lot of people's mind at ease when they give you all a try.
4: Sure. So we have the Gotta Love It guarantee. And pretty much what that means is if anything comes back within 30 days, we'll come back and retreat it for you. If we have to reclean the whole home, we'll get that taken care of. We want to make sure you know we're going to get you taken care of. So some spots come back, and if that's the case, we'll come back. And we're going to get that taken care of within 30 days. Just let us know.
0: A lot of pet families out there, and pets can leave a deposit here and there. You guys can specialize in that.
4: We do. We have three levels of pet treatment just to make sure no matter how severe it is, it's going to be done right and it's going to be done clean.
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0: 97.5, the KSL Sports Zone. Game number 7 in the books. And the Cleveland Cavaliers go to Detroit and rough up the Pistons. And it will be the Cavs and the Knicks in the Eastern Conference Final. Scoring 23 points last night. 5 of 8 from beyond the three-point line was Sam Merrill, Bountiful High grad, getting it done. And couldn't be happier for him.
1: Synonymous with winning. The name is synonymous with winning at every level.
0: Yes.
1: Every level. And just couldn't be happier for the guy.
0: One of my favorite dudes on the planet. And it was so great seeing him go nuclear last night. Sam Merrill, kind enough to join us here on 97.5, the KSL Sports Zone. Sam, how you doing?
2: I'm doing good. How are you guys?
0: Doing well. How much does the phone blow up after a game like that?
2: Quite a bit. I was... I had a bunch of texts, which is obviously great. Didn't get to sleep till about 4, so I was able to respond to most of them last night, which is good.
1: Sam, you had some nice things to say last night after the game about Donovan. I know Kenny Atkinson in the locker room, you know, specifically called out Donovan about his positivity. In a market, you know, people, it's a little tepid out here with Donovan. Just speak to how important he's been to Cleveland and your experiences playing with him.
2: I mean, just like I said, like, he is such a good dude, man, such a great teammate, just always positive about everything, goes out of his way to make every teammate feel like they're a part of the group. He's the most active in our team group chat, just everything you'd want out of a star player. We've had some struggles throughout the season. We were 17-16 at one point, had a bunch of injuries, had a lot of young guys playing early on, and it felt like he was the one constant. And just no matter what, he's always tries to keep, a positive macro process driven mindset. And, I know this is a step that he's wanted to take to, you know, get to this next level. And so, for that reason, like, I'm just, you know, so happy for him.
0: For you personally, this is one of those moments you dream about in the backyard, shooting hoops, game 7, winner take all, and to have the night that you had last night from a scoring standpoint, what did that mean to you personally?
2: Yeah, it was a lot of fun. I feel like I've played well throughout these playoffs. Had some things physically going on that have made it kind of tough, but haven't really had a game like that. I've had a few double figure scoring games where I've made some shots, but haven't had, you know, a big one yet. But I felt like I've been in a good rhythm the whole time and been playing well. Just haven't really, you know, we've played two great defenses in Toronto and Detroit, so I haven't really gotten a ton of shots, to be honest. But I felt like, you know, a bigger game was coming at some point. It was just about, you know, knocking down my first few and then getting rolling from there. So, listen, it's, you know, these are incredible moments that you can't, and I won't take for granted. Like you said, this is the kind of stuff you dream about. And, you know, this is a step that we wanted to take as a group from these last few years. You know, we have bigger goals and expectations here. So, you know, we've already kind of moved on to what's next here with New York. But, like, you have to, if you're not enjoying these moments, then what's really the point of playing? So it was a lot of fun.
1: What was Ausar Thompson thinking when he just absolutely dump trucked you? I mean, I had to rewind that 3 or 4 times because it's like, you're a pretty big dude. Like, you were standing right there. Did he, like, that was nuts.
2: I've taken a lot of charges in my life. That was not even close to the hardest charge I've ever taken.
1: Sammy, I said that was Rylan Jones-esque. I mean, that's what Rylan looked like every time he took one. Because the other guy was so much bigger.
2: Yeah, that was, he was just, I think he thought he could maybe get a step, and so he went full speed and, you know, I was fortunate to, I don't know if I'd say fortunate, but I mean, I luckily got into, you know, a position where it was a charge, but, and, you know, luckily didn't, I mean, I hit my head, but didn't have any head issues. I chipped a couple teeth there, but that's what it's about, man.
0: So you did do some dental damage, though. Is that right?
2: I did a little bit. I didn't lose a tooth, but I chipped a couple of them. So
1: that just makes you tougher, dude. That just makes you tougher, though. You're already tough, but
2: yeah, of course.
0: Yeah, you know, the one that I always remember was the Nevada game. Was it one of the Twins or was it Caroline where you took the big charge late? And I thought that was kind of the key moment until last night. I'm like, nope, that's number one right there as far as I can remember.
2: Yeah, that was Caleb.
0: Okay.
2: We've actually talked about that multiple times because the Nevada fans like to, you know, post that screenshot, and it's an incredible dunk, like no doubt.
0: Yeah.
2: But they post a screenshot where it's after his knee has already hit my chest, so it looks like there's no contact.
1: Hey man, it's all vantage point. It's like the officials tell you. I didn't have a look at that.
2: It is a pretty cool picture. But luckily they called a charge on that one.
1: So you mentioned New York and they don't give you any time. Like, I assume you're there and you guys play tomorrow night. What is the, what's it been like playing them and what kind of challenges? You mentioned the toughness of Toronto and Detroit, but what does New York bring?
2: Yeah, it's, we got here at about 3:30 this morning. Taking today off, just kind of, I think we all just kind of need a day and we'll, you know, we've played these guys plenty. It'll be a quick refresher tomorrow morning at shoot around to kind of get us ready for game one. But they're a great team and they're playing, you know, phenomenal ball here in the playoffs. Beat the crap out of Philly. The last few games of the Atlanta series, they dominated them. So they're playing really well. And, you know, they got a ton of talent, ton of guys that can hurt you offensively, and you know they're playing on a string defensively as well. So it's going to be a challenge. Obviously, MSG is a tough place to play. It's a fun place to play. Another one of those things, kind of you dream of moments like this. So we feel like we've just continued to get better throughout these playoffs. Again, playing two great physical defenses should hopefully prepare us for what's to come here.
0: You, I remember talking to you when you first got into the league and you mentioned the physicality and just how physical these guys are. That's the regular season. How much does that amplify in the playoffs, that level of physicality?
2: Yeah, I think it still feels like it's a different sport from regular season to playoffs. I do think they are starting to let us play a little more in the regular season. But it's the amount of grabbing. I always laugh when people say like the NBA is soft. And listen, there's some flaws with the league that I think, you know, no one can disagree with. But like the level of physicality that guys play with at this level, and especially in the playoffs, is pretty insane. So you got to have your mind right, have your body right. Then you got to be ready for it.
1: So is that just something I was talking about it the other day, that they're showing an inbounds play or rebound, or excuse me, a replay of an inbounds play. And, you know, like to your point, like every guy's wrapped up before they can even move, you know, I mean, that's the part. And then any kind of exchange or anything, it's two hands on the jersey until they can get caught up. They call that often, but they miss it often too. And I think that's the physicality you speak of. That's what's why it's hard for you to get shots in series like that, right? Because it's so timing oriented, and everybody's kind of muddied up.
2: Yeah, for sure. I mean, we're taught to grab and hold, and I'm sure that's, you know, every team talks about that, and you got to be smart about it, about, you know, letting go, so that the refs don't call fouls, but for sure, like, you're going to get away with a lot more in the playoffs. And, especially these last two teams we've played, specifically Toronto, you know, with a guy like Scotty Barnes and some of the defenders they had, they just kind of said, you know, we're not going to let these shooters, me and Max and some of the other guys, get shots, and, we'll take our chances with what we have. And Detroit's, you know, was one of the best defenses all year. So they're really disciplined and really athletic and physical. And you gotta find a way to play with force and work through that. And again, like I said, that's something that we've really improved on over these last 3 or 4 weeks.
0: I was talking to a buddy of mine in the media that covers the Cavs in Cleveland, and he mentioned that you have quickly entrenched yourself as a fan favorite. I know probably growing up, Cleveland wasn't on your bingo board in terms of playing in the NBA, but that city's really embraced you and your family. Just what does that community mean to you?
2: Yeah, I mean, it's been such a blessing to be here. My first few years bouncing around was tough, just not feeling like we quite had a home, and Cleveland's become a home in the NBA for us, and we're finishing our fourth year here in Cleveland, and the fan base is amazing, and it's a great city. We live out in Westlake, about 25 minutes, you know, west of downtown, and it's a great spot to live, and

0: I totally remember the first time I was in Indy, and we were recruiting, mm-hmm. and you were a ninth grader. I remember going to watch the young group play across the way. I mean, so much has transpired from that point to right now. In your quiet moments, on a day like today, on a day off, when you're laying in New York City, I mean, you've got to just be over the moon, because I know how bad you wanted this. Do you take moments to savor it while you're in it?
1: No doubt. I try and, you know, before every game, I try and, like when I put my jersey on, I like to look at the back of it and just see like there's an NBA logo, there's the Cavs one championship logo, and then there's my name and my number. And I try and look at that and say, like, don't take this for granted. Like, you've worked so hard to be here. Go try and make the most of it. And I think it helps me game to game, where I can be like, listen, I could be done today and it would be, you know, a complete dream come true, but still feel like I have a lot more to accomplish. So it allows me to, you know, have some freedom out there when I'm playing, but also gives me, you know, the motivation to continue to try and get better and prove even more. So for sure, I all I want to do, you know, I love just working to get better and better and working to improve. But at the same time, like, you gotta enjoy these moments and where you've come from.
0: Well, from an old guy who has been around a ton of ball and knows a ton of people around it, I couldn't be more happy for you, buddy. Not just because we share a birthday, and not just because you're an incredible player. It's the type of person you are, and it makes me happy to see the great things happen to good people. So keep it up, my kid.
1: Appreciate you, bro.
2: Hey, before we let you go, I know that he's busy and you're busy, but have you had a chance to chat with the new coach up there? I know you have to introduce yourself to new guys every 2 or 3 years.
0: Customary.
2: But have you had a chance to chat with Jacobson yet?
1: I did. I talked to him, a couple days after he got hired. Like you said, it's becoming a regular occurrence at this point, but he seems great, about the right stuff, and I'm excited for him and the new staff, and glad they got to keep Mason and Carson and a couple of the other guys. So it'll be fun to see what they look like going forward.
2: Well, can't wait to get you back up here in Utah and see how you're doing. Say hi to the family for us. Hopefully the old man's doing well. I miss those chats in the airport waiting to catch flights in the middle of the night. So great opportunity to get to know him and your family. But hopefully all is well, man, and go get it here in this Eastern Conference Finals.
1: Will do. Appreciate you guys.
2: There he is.
0: Go, Sammy.
3: Sam Merrill is a freaking stud.
2: All right, Lloyd. No. That was a long time ago, man.
0: Love that.
2: It was a heck of a shot, you know.
0: He's a heck of a guy, and that's such. You talk about stories. We talked about it with the golf and the two gloves and the.
2: That was awesome.
0: That was incredible.
2: That
0: great.
2: Was good timing.
0: Such good timing, Lloyd. But he's representing us, Utah, as Utah, yeah. and he's doing a darn good job of it.
2: Yeah, I mean, you can't find somebody if you're. Look, I understand. You know, BYU. You have your interest, and Utah fans. You have your interest, but as a hometown kid. Member of the predominant faith, served a mission, still does everything the right way, and is just an ambassador for the state of Utah. And I know he's in Cleveland, but everything that you hope that your kids will end up being as human beings, that's Sam Merrill. And I don't say that lightly either, because we know a lot of guys that kind of have show one way and behind the scenes are a different way. That's not Sam. Sam is what you get.
0: Which is what I love. That's why we've always bonded. Even when we competed against each other, he gave me no chance to recruit him. You know,
2: yeah.
0: So I knew he was an Aggie through and through. And that's the other cool part. The kid's loyal. He's going to do – he's done a ton, but he's going to do so much more for that program. There's a lot of Sammy Merrill fans out there, and rightfully so.
2: I remember Tim Duryea. By the way, congrats to Coach Duryea.
0: Retired.
2: Retiring. But I was doing a

0: coach's show with Tim, and we were talking about Sam, and Stu Morrill retired while Sam was on a mission. And so when Sam gets back, he and his dad, by the way, his dad's one of the best human beings on the planet.
1: Don't think we didn't try.
0: Yeah, and
1: I was working covert off the mission, man.
0: See, people say that doesn't happen.
1: Come on, it happens.
0: It happens. So Tim Duryea meets with Sam and his dad, and his dad is like, hey, do you still want Sam? And Tim Duryea is like, yeah, don't worry. We want him. He's like, well, you know, he committed to Stu. We just want to make sure that he still has a slot. And Tim's like,
1: he's fine.
0: He's going to be fine. We'll definitely have a spot for him. And the only thing that you feel bad for Sam, even though he's doing just fine financially, is imagine what that guy would be going for on the open market right
1: gosh.
0: Now.
1: My goodness gracious. I mean, he got there, though.
0: No, he's just fine. Don't worry about him. But.
1: And the cool part of the whole journey is, like he said, like, it's got to be weird going to places for short stints and, you know, just being, I guess it's like being one of Scotty's friends. So I went through it where you come in. You don't quite know. You put your best stuff forward, but you don't know if it's going to stick.
2: Hey, at least you get to be one of Scotty's friends. It's always nice.
1: That was true. I was at least in that group in. Does that mean I become best friend then?
0: You and I are best friends now. Yes. Let's do it.
1: That's my guy.
0: Sam Merrill. Big thanks to him right here on 97.5, the KSL Sports Zone. Take a break. Coming up a little bit later on, Shehan Jeyaraja will join us, recapping spring football. Also taking a look at some hoops as well. 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
1: 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You know, the great thing about Advanced Windows, Coach, you're going through the process, so I'm kind of living through you vicariously on this, but you're getting 20 windows replaced in your new home in Murray, and Advanced Windows is handling it. And here's the thing, not only are they going to have those things replaced quickly, but they keep giving you updates right and left on how it's going.
2: Yeah, I just got the most recent update. My windows are in production. And as you know, that's right across the freeway.
1: Yeah.
2: Because they manufacture them right here. That's one of the great selling points. I felt like there was cost cut out because of the middleman. And after I did price comparisons, I thought, man, I'm just going to go with them, and it fits with work. And so it worked out perfect. I'm excited to get them in. I'll see how they change the home, and then I can speak more about that. But in terms of the process to this point, right down the line, it's been perfect.
1: And the thing is, when they're in manufacture, it's not in Des Moines, Iowa. It's not back east. 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

0: 97.5, the KSL Sports Zone fired up. Coming up on Wednesday, we'll be down in Spanish Fork. It is a Bar W pop-up. You've heard us talk about Bar W, the steaks, the burgers, the Bar W Grill, the Bar W Steakhouse. 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You don't have to go to Nephi if you don't want to. I still suggest you do and go to the Bar W Grill or the Steakhouse, but if you just want to go to Spanish Fork, pick up all the steaks you want, bring them home, put them in the freezer, and they'll be ready to go for you.
1: I needed a refresher, so this is good.
0: I do too, actually.
1: Because I didn't want to have to wait or go to Nephi. They're going to come to Spanish Fork. I'm in.
0: 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They got the dry ice. They're ready to go.
1: The cool thing about it, too, is if you live close enough, go in, shop there. If you live further away, want to get a bunch of stuff, have it shipped and save that money.
0: They got subscription models, too. And so you can have it just shipped to your house every month and really enjoy some incredible beef. Coming up next, Shehan Jeyaraja will join us. We'll have a chance to chat with him, recapping spring ball across the conference. I know Brandon Sorsby is doing everything he can legally to try to get himself ready to go next year, and I'm sure Texas Tech will be doing everything they can to help him because they want him out on the field, because that changes the dynamic of the Big 12 dramatically from a football standpoint.
1: The bottom line is he's betting on himself.
0: Well done.
1: Thank you.
0: You know what? Well done. Don't car crash that, Lloyd. Okay, I saw you reaching over for a button. I'm like, uh-oh. Don't do it.
1: Look, there's no way that kid's playing.
0: No.
1: If anybody wants to have any sort of, like, credibility at all, he ain't getting nowhere near a football field unless he's, like he was doing, sitting in the stands and betting on each possession.
0: All right, Cole's hanging out with us. We are live here here in studio. Cole joins us now from Zero Res. And, Cole, look, there's opportunities to get your home cleaned. Zero Res will always come out to your home and clean those carpets. But you are really, really getting crazy. $35 per room, that's a great price.
2: It definitely is, but it won't last long. It is over tomorrow. So give us a call today or tomorrow to get on the schedule and lock in the savings.
0: And again, all you have to do is call in. You don't have to get those carpets cleaned today or tomorrow. You just have to get that reservation on the books.
2: Yep, exactly. Just give us a call. Pick a date and time anytime this month, and we'll get you taken care of.
1: How soon can we expect a call back or to get booked?
2: We can fit most. I mean, we'll schedule the appointment that time. You know, we'll get you taken care of then. And then we fit most of our customers within 3 days.
0: Wow.
2: Within 2 or 3 days. So we can fit you in. We can be out there this week.
0: You know, there's so many people out there that have heard Zero Res and heard us talk about it. But I want to go through that process a little bit more, because people think that you have to have, you know, nasty soaps and chemicals to get those carpets really clean. You guys are like, no, look, we want to do this the right way, and we can with a better process.
2: Definitely. We've been cleaning carpets for a little over, actually 25 years this year. It's our 25th anniversary. And what we really realized is people have been cleaning carpets the same since people have started cleaning carpets. They mix water and soap, they clean it. The soap doesn't go anywhere, because if you use too much water, you're going to damage the hardwood underneath. So the soaps just stay there, and that's how you get that crusty carpet feeling. About 25 years ago, they realized, the founders of Zero Res, if you use a high pH water, you have the same cleaning properties of those soaps, but you don't need to use any. So it has the same cleaning results, but you don't use any harmful chemicals, just high pH water, and it lasts longer because nothing for dirt to stick to. So it's a longer lasting clean, and it doesn't get all crunchy after like chemicals would.
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0: great song.
1: Oh, Cougar Mellencamp. Cougar for part of it.
0: Yeah.
1: And brought the Mellencamp. But either way, early, late, I'm in.
0: Always. Always.
1: We were both born in small towns,
0: yes,
1: weren't we?
0: Yep. That's the thing. Raised, finished off in a... Boy, you couldn't have gone from smaller to bigger than Highland all of a sudden. And that's Highland back
1: then.
0: Pre-Silicon Slopes days.
1: Yeah, there were plenty of empty lots.
0: Yeah. And then going to Dallas, that had to be a bit of a culture shock.
1: But Declo to anywhere.
0: Oof, yeah.
1: Your mission, we got to talk about how you adjusted there. Wow.
0: Yeah. Population 300. And it, by the way, it's just kind of stayed flat. You know, people get born, people pass away, but it always just...
1: Do they have the population on the sign?
0: Yes, they do.
1: 300. You have to prove that visually to me next time you're
0: there. I will. I will go take a picture of the sign. Actually, I think it has creeped up to like 320-something now. So,
1: man, it's booming.
0: It's a population boom going on at... that's true. Yeah. People are getting a little bored in the high school ranks, and sometimes that leads to a little bit of a
1: only
0: influx
1: a couple
0: of
1: things
0: the population.
1: You can do in town.
0: I know.
1: Fight.
0: And the other one leads to some, you know, extended families a bit.
1: It leads to...
0: I was supposed to have...
1: Sticky situations.
0: My graduating class was supposed to be the largest graduating class in Declo High School history at like 71. But we had three or four young women who had to drop out because of, you know, that. And so it dropped us. So my graduating class was like 66.
1: Man, Plano, we were like over 2,000 back then. I moved to a metropolis. It was booming at the time.
0: Joining us now, one of our favorite CBS Sports, Shehan Jeyaraja, right here on 97.5, the KSL Sports Zone. Shehan, how are you, man?
2: I'm doing well, and I had a lot more than 60-something people in my graduating class, I'll tell you what.
0: Yeah, no, that's the thing. And my wife, when we got married, her brother was graduating high school, and he went to Cottonwood here in Salt Lake City, which is much, much bigger. And she's like, you want to go to graduation? I'm like, yeah, sure. You know, that's cool. Because I was used to graduation being like 45 minutes long. We're 45 minutes and we're not even through the D's yet. And I was like, what is this? Is horrible. This sucks. I don't want to be.
1: It's the real world, Scotty.
0: Yeah.
2: I think that my high school down here in DFW is the second biggest single high school district in the state. So only behind Allen High School. So it was an adventure. I think we had like 800 or something in our graduating class.
0: Wow.
1: What high school did you go to?
2: I went to Coppell.
1: Okay. I'm a Plano senior guy.
2: Oh, look at that. Well, you guys are even bigger than us. You guys have a lot of
1: yeah,
2: people.
1: Yeah, we did even back in the day. I was just telling Scotty, I was there when it started booming, man.
0: Hey, so week one, is there any chance Brandon Sorsby's playing for Texas Tech? I can't imagine this works, this Hail Mary of his.
2: Yeah, I mean, I'm sure you guys have talked about it, but in the last 20 minutes or so, an injunction has been filed, and in it, it's interesting, right? I mean, of course, they admit to some of the stuff that has been circling out there. They admitted that he placed a handful of bets on Indiana football, which per NCAA rules would mean that his eligibility is over, that he cannot play college football anymore. But they do try to make the case that, you know, this is him dealing with a mental health situation, that the NCAA is actually playing into this with their embracing of gambling as a financial product. Look, I mean, I think that you have to take the swing. I think you have to take the Hail Mary. I think you have to try and see what you can do. And he also kind of acknowledges in the filing that they want to have a decision before June 22nd, which would be a potential entry deadline for the supplemental draft into the NFL. So I think that they're trying to throw everything that they can at the wall. To me, though, like I just can't see it, right? Like I understand it's going to go to a likely friendly judge in Lubbock County. They're going to try to get the short-term thing done, just like we saw with Trinidad Chambliss at Ole Miss, with Owen Heineke in Oklahoma. But it just really feels very open and shut. They have explicit rules, and if all of a sudden you're kind of trying to make exceptions for why somebody explicitly broke rules that he knew were wrong on the basis of mental health, you better have a good explanation for why he's going to be able to come back and participate in college football in the fall without this being a concern.
1: Looking at the schedule, and when the NFL schedule came out, I kind of dug into the Big 12 schedule, and there are a couple games again overseas that the Big 12 is involved with. TCU is playing over in Dublin on the 29th, and then the conference game between Arizona State and Kansas in London on the 19th. Are you a fan of these games over there?
2: Yeah, it's kind of a mixed bag for me, right? I think that having these individual moments is okay. Like, I think that especially having, like, a week zero showcase game, I don't mind that very much, right? Like, I think that the Dublin game has been a lot of fun. We've had some good results over the past couple of years. It's a good showcase, I think. I would just be a little hesitant to go a lot further than that, right? Like, I think that, you know, for us, I mean, we all love college football, but I mean, we kind of have to think about it, too, from a consumer product perspective in Europe, right? Like, you're telling me that university students are going to play these big games and people in Germany are going to care? I mean, I don't necessarily know that that's the case, right? So I think that having one or two a year is kind of a cool, fun experience. But, like, I feel like we're pushing the envelope just a little bit. Now, I do feel a little bit differently about, you know, the Canada, the Mexico, like sort of the more adjacent sites, because I do think that there's a little bit more potential market value there. But the Europe, Asia, Australia, some of the ones that have been posted in the past, like I just think that there is not a whole lot of value to those games.
0: Is there a financial, like, because I know Brett Yormark's all about the long game, and I know that they're trying to build, you know, opportunities to make money down the line. But is there a short-term financial justification for this?
2: Yeah, so with the Ireland game, they definitely get a fairly significant payout for participating in that game. And a lot of these neutral site games, even the ones that we have in the States, it is sponsorship dollars. I know that, for example, Baylor plays Auburn this year, and Auburn moved away from their home stadium to Atlanta, and they're receiving sort of NIL compensation in exchange for doing that, right? So there is short-term financial gain. And again, that's where I draw sort of this distinction between the European games versus something like Mexico, where I think that there is sort of market value potentially long term with trying to get into, you know, the Mexico City market, some of the border towns, stuff like that. Like I think that the culture is a little bit more integrated in that way. I just don't think that you're ever going to have people in Germany looking up and being like, hey, when does West Virginia play today? You know, I think it's a little bit of a different situation.
1: With spring ball now kind of in the rearview mirror, obviously all the teams with their rosters fairly set, and the sores be news. Do you have confidence that BYU could win this conference next year?
2: Yeah, absolutely. I think that for me, Texas Tech is still the favorite, but they went from like 95% favorites to like 49% favorites. And I think that BYU is right there in like the 30 to 40% range. Like they potentially could be the biggest beneficiary of this, because you look at this BYU team, they have playmakers back at every level of the field. They have the best running back in the conference in LJ Martin. They have maybe the best, arguably the best safety in the conference in Faletau Satuala. Like they have so many guys back who have a chance to break out in 2026. I mean, and that doesn't even get into Bear Bachmeyer potentially with a full offseason of work taking another step. So this is a team that I think that even if Texas Tech was fully powered, would still have a chance against them. I still had them even before this in the Big 12 title game. But if Texas Tech is suddenly a little bit less of a sure thing than they were before, absolutely, BYU has a chance to have a really special season.
0: Who in the Big 12 do you think really helped themselves coming out of spring that we need to be talking about, but maybe we're not?
2: Yeah, I mean, a couple teams come to mind, right? I think that Oklahoma State was one that we expected, right? But they have imported an offense that I think has a chance to be pretty darn special. And, you know, we've heard pretty good things so far out of spring camp. I'm hoping to make it up there in the next couple of weeks and hopefully learn a little bit more as well. I think that also TCU, Jaden Craig, has been a revelation at quarterback. I mean, they really feel like he has a chance to be a Sunday player if some things break right. And again, we've heard that he has been very impressive in camp to this point. You know, I think that also I think of a team like Kansas State, where they had to rebuild a lot on the defensive side of the ball. Of course, their season really will hinge on what Avery Johnson is able to be in Colin Klein's offense, but early returns have been really good. So those are all three teams that I think could go from being, you know, sort of mid-tier teams in the Big 12 to maybe pushing that top 3 to 5 range and maybe even sneaking their way into the Big 12 title game.
1: Matt Campbell did a great job at Iowa State, and he's moved on with about, I guess, the whole team and half the city, it sounds like. It seems like Penn State's going to be Ames just in a different uniform. But how long will it take in your mind for Iowa State to kind of get back? Or is something because of their locale, it's just really going to depend on the coach?
2: Well, I think that with Iowa State, and I mean, they're not unique to this, but I think that they're especially this. Like, it is so much of a timeline game with them, right? Even with Matt Campbell, I mean, they had the years where they were extremely senior heavy, and they had the years where they were kind of starting from scratch. And the magical thing about Matt Campbell is that he managed to make those rebuilding seasons 7 and 8 wins. That's probably going to be tougher for, frankly, any coaching staff because, I mean, we've never really seen it at Iowa State, frankly. But I do think that when I look at the roster that Jimmy Rogers brought in, I think that he made some really smart calls in the transfer portal. Jalen Rayner's a guy at quarterback who's played a lot of football at Arkansas State. I think an undervalued player. They brought in some guys in the trenches, including Jake Taylor from Oklahoma, that I think actually, like, again, are a little undervalued. Some of them are high upside, low downside players, but you just have to take some of those risks when you're transitioning a roster. So, you know, I think that after they lost so much, I mean, you said half the town left. I mean, it really was pretty much the whole town. It was the whole town went to State College, Pennsylvania. I think that they were last in the Big 12 in returning production. I think they didn't return a single starter off of last year's team. And I think that they've done a good job of building themselves back up to where, you know, maybe competing for bowl eligibility is within sight. When you talk about them getting back to what they have been for the past decade, though, I mean, it's just going to be a 2 to 3 year process. This is always going to be a developmental program.
0: Rich Rodriguez has never given me a reason to cheer for him, but I've always kind of had a soft spot for Rich Rodriguez because, you know, obviously the great West Virginia years, then he struggles at Michigan, has the issues at Arizona, and now he's back at West Virginia. For some reason, I really want this to be successful. I want him to capture a little bit of magic again. Is there any chance that happens for him?
2: Man, it's funny, right? Because like you said, he's not like the most cuddly of guys by any means. And he walked in and basically said, get ready to work. But like, I think that there is something to being unapologetically yourself, right? And I think that Rich Rodriguez has done that. I was really curious, even when he came in last year, just like how he'd be able to deal with this new era where guys don't have to wait 2-3 years to get on the field, where they expect to be on the field immediately. They don't want to wait to be developed the same way. And I think he's handled it pretty well so far. We've heard, they're definitely a team that we've heard some encouraging signs in the spring. They've had 150 players come through their program the past 2 years, but they've managed to hang on to some really good ones. I'm excited to see Cam Cook, last year's leading national rusher on the roster, coming over from Jacksonville State. They've got two quarterbacks that I'm really interested in, and Michael Hawkins and Scotty Fox Jr. Like, they're a team that I think is probably more of an up and down team in 2026, but like, we haven't had a full Morgantowning of anybody since Dana Holgorsen left, frankly. Like, they haven't beaten or competed with high level ranked teams. I think that they're going to get somebody this year. And again, if they're able to find a couple of freshmen and sophomores, like, I think that they could really have something heading into 27 and 28.
1: Here on the station last week, we had longtime Utah coach Ron McBride on the station, and he brought up going down to BYU and watching spring ball, watching Bear Bachmeyer, and you know, he really paused and gave Bear great compliments and really said, this kid is special. Like, I see special in him, and went on and on about him. But where do you rank Bear going into the season in terms of QBs in the Big 12?
2: It's interesting, right? Because I think that people approach him like he's going to have some of the limitations that he had as a freshman, when I really look at, like, this is the worst Bear Bachmeyer that we're probably ever going to get, right? Like, I expect that this offseason, you know, again, we've kind of heard they're going to work more on some of the drop back downfield passing stuff, right? I think that they're going to unleash him from the start of the season. But like, when you look at the floor coming into the year, I mean, this is a quarterback who, what, threw for 2,500 yards, rushed for 600 or 700, scored 30 touchdowns. Like, that's what he did with no preparation. I think that heading into this year, with, again, a lot of that roster back, with LJ Martin back, I mean, I think that there's a pathway, certainly, for him to be a top three type of quarterback in the league. I think at the top right now, it's wide open. I mean, I think that Sorsby was going to be a player who's going to compete for that top spot. I think that right at this moment, the guy who kind of starts there is Noah Fifita at Arizona. Drew Mestemaker coming to Oklahoma State, also a really good player. I mentioned Jaden Craig as a potential high upside guy. Like, there's a lot of guys who have the potential of being in that top group. I think that Bear is one of the few who deserves to start there, to start the year. And again, I think that even more is potentially on the table if he takes that step as a passer.
0: It seems like it's been since the late 90s that that Kansas had a different quarterback than what we've seen over the last 6 years. Can they get this thing righted? Because it seems like Leipold had this thing ready to go, and then it just kind of has fizzled on him.
2: No, I mean, this is the thing that's so surprising about Kansas, like you said, is that they just don't feel like they have an identity right now. And a lot of that is because I think their timelines got messed up because of Jalen Daniels' injuries. But I do think that they're a program that's a little bit looking for what that next spark is going to be. Now, I've heard really good things. I hear that they like Zeke Marshall, the redshirt sophomore coming in there. They think that he's somebody who has the potential to be a dual threat guy. They bring in Dylan Edwards as well at running back. So you think that the offense is probably going to be a little bit better than it's been the last 2 years. Defensively, they just haven't found a whole lot of answers the past 2 or 3 years. And I just, I think that early on, I mean, something that was pointed out to me certainly was that, a lot of the guys who were recruited by the previous staff, they did a great job of developing and kind of turning into great next level players. They haven't necessarily done that the same way with some of the guys that they brought on campus. They've hit in the transfer portal a little bit, but they just haven't done a good enough job of developing their own guys. I think that that's going to change. I think that's going to continue to get better, but like this is a big season for them. It's going to kind of determine, is Kansas a team that's fighting for bowl eligibility, or can they be more than that?
1: The Utes, obviously, with this coaching change, and we had Morgan Scali on the show last week. Listening to him talk, he's talking about all the right things. There's always the question whether culture can survive from one coach to the other. I'm a believer that it can with Morgan because he's kind of been there every step of the way. What are your thoughts on that?
2: Yeah, I definitely think that it can. I think that when you look at Utah, it was a Kyle Whittingham culture, but it's also a Utah culture in a lot of ways too. This is the way that this program has been for essentially 20 years at this point. There's a lot of people in that athletic department and that football program that play a role in that, not just the head coach, and many of them are still there, of course, led by Morgan Scali. And I think that as well, when you have a team culture that's, especially one that's built around being physical and defensive, having some of the same leaders there is a big deal. And even, again, even bringing back some of the key players on offense, like Wayshon Parker, like Devin Dampier, I think that sort of stuff matters when you're transitioning era. So I'm not all that worried, honestly, about, like you said, kind of the culture, about the feeling of Utah football changing in any way. Now, again, talent-wise, I think that's sort of the big thing is, are they going to be able to, one, restock, and two, continue to build not just this year but in the next couple of years? But, from a team identity, roster identity, coaching identity, I don't expect any issues moving over to Morgan Scali.
0: Well, and that's what I was going to ask you. So let's take the coaching element out of it and just focus in on personnel. Where do you think Utah stacks up right now going into this upcoming season?
2: Yeah, I think that they're still going to be a very good team. I certainly worry a little bit more about depth than I did last year just because of some of the guys that they lost and guys being asked to step into bigger roles. And look, I mean, I think that regardless, if they don't lose a single guy to the portal, for example, we're still asking a lot of questions about this offensive line, right? Because they were arguably the best in all of college football last year, and both their tackles were first round picks. And that's not something that you can just necessarily guarantee is going to replicate itself. So I think that this is still a team that's going to be, if some things hit right, in the 9-10 win range. But again, they're going to need to grow up their trenches pretty quickly to have a chance to keep up with the very top of the Big 12.
0: Shehan Jeyaraja joining us right here on 97.5, the KSL Sports Zone. It's an interesting situation we're dealing with right now in this landscape of college athletics and where things are at and what we're looking at. Do you believe this 2014 playoff is an opportunity for it to get better? And do you think this is it a likelihood? And are you a fan of it?
2: Yeah, I'm really not a fan of it, to be honest. I think that for me, there's a couple pieces of it, right? One is, I mean, go back and look at some of the, you know, the teams that, that would have been in that 20 through 24 range over the past couple of years. Like last year, we would have been talking about like 8-4 Iowa. We would have been talking about, you know, Michigan that really looked pretty bad to end the year. We would be talking about Houston, which was a fun, encouraging team, but certainly one that I think was far behind, for example, the top 12 to 15 teams. So I think that for one, the quality of teams that would be making the playoff, I think it is notable that they are such a step below the ones that would make a 12 or even a 16 team playoff. I think the other thing too is like, I mean, I know that nobody really cares so much about this, but like, I feel like we are starting to get to a point where the schedule is just going to suck of watching the playoff, right? Like, with a 12 team, every game is able to be a like true feature game where everybody sits down and watches it together. If you're suddenly adding, I mean, even if we just jumped to 16, we'd be talking about 8 first-round games that would need to be played sometime in December. Now if you go to 24, you're adding a whole nother round of 8 games. Like, at a certain point, when are people just going to be like, these aren't even fun games? Like, this isn't even that fun to watch. Like, I don't even, you know, we can talk about the selection and all that sort of stuff. Like, as a football fan, I'd kind of be like, I mean, I guess I'd watch Iowa, Arizona, but like, why? You know, like I think that 12, frankly, has been a really good number. The only thing I think that's been a little bit of a drawback from 12 is I don't think the buys have been valuable. So I'd be okay going to 16 from that perspective. But when we start going to 24, like, to me, the only way that 24 makes any sense is if we're doing like the 10 conference champions all get in, which obviously we're never going to do, right? And so I'm not a big fan of it. I think that, again, just as a consumer product, I think it's going to have very diminishing returns and in some ways, I think, undercut the value of what the playoff is in the first place.
0: What annoys you more, the college football playoff expanding or the NCAA tournament expanding?
2: Well, I think it's college football primarily because, I mean, I think that with the NCAA tournament, we kind of know like, hey, you know what? We're flooding the zone with games in the first place, right? Like, for me, I mean, to be frank, like, I don't really watch the first four games all that much regardless. Like, I follow them. If there's something close, maybe I'll flip it on. But like, Thursday's the day to me when the NCAA tournament starts. I think that with college football, it's not supposed to be like that, right? It's not supposed to be like we're playing 8 games that you don't need to pay attention to. It's supposed to be eventized. So I think that while I don't love that the NCAA tournament expanded, it's less of a big deal to me than the college football playoff potentially going all the way to 24.
0: By the way, while we've been talking, multiple reports that the Mountain West and the Pac-12 have reached a settlement in their lawsuit over exit fees and poaching fees. Terms not announced yet, but must be filed with the court by June 2nd. So there we go. Looks
1: progress.
0: Like that messy divorce may have finally been wrapped up. But Shehan, appreciate your time, man. As always, looking forward to catching up with you throughout the offseason.
2: Yeah, looking forward to it. Thanks so much for having me.
0: There you go. Shehan Jeyaraja, one of our favorites right here on 97.5 the KSL Sports Zone.
1: You just get him going on a topic, man. He's well-versed in that Big 12.
0: Cue him up. Let him go. All right, so we'll have a little sports roulette coming up next and see if we get more details. As it appears, the Mountain West and the Pac-12, mom and dad have reconciled, and apparently things are okay now. So we'll talk about that next, 97.5 the KSL Sports Zone. Oh, and I forgot. We got our guy Cole. Hey, look, here's the thing. Cole is automatic and Zero Res is automatic because they come on into your home. They're in and out. They're professional. And that's the one thing. Look, Cole, when people come into your home, you want to make sure that, look, that's your dominion. That's your castle. And you want it to be respected. And that's the one thing I've always loved about Zero Res. Well, I've loved a lot of things about Zero Res. But one thing in particular is how restful you are when you and Zero Res come into a home.
3: We try, you know, we spend a lot of time just like a player would. 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We have months-long training process where you're riding with our experienced techs to really see a lot and understand a lot. So when they are out in the field by themselves, there's nothing that surprises them. They practice, they come prepared, and they want to make sure your home is taken care of. What we love to hear is the trust customers have where they'll have us come and they're not even home. So they'll just give us their door key, or their number code, whatever it is to enter their home. And we'll just call them when we arrive and we'll call them when we're done. And it's that level of trust we love to hear about from our customers.
0: $35 per room. Now, that's going to end tomorrow, but that's some incredible savings. If somebody calls and sets up an appointment right now, they can get that $35 per room rate.
3: Exactly. We want to make sure you're taking care of this spring cleaning. So just give us a call and we will get you taken care of. $35 a room just anytime this month. You just got to call and get it scheduled by tomorrow. But again, can be completed anytime this month.
1: You obviously do the carpets. You do such a great job. But what else can you help our listeners with in their homes?
3: Sure. 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So carpet, tile, upholstery, your shower, you know, there's little grout lines between there. Let's get that cleaned up for you. LVP. 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It's a fire risk. I just got an email from a coworker that her neighbor's house burned down yesterday because of dryer vent. They went to go get ice cream. They came back, and unfortunately, the house was on fire. It's scary stuff like that that we want to help with. And then we do your air ducts as well.
0: Go to ZeroRes.com. 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
3: 100%. 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
9: 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Like all the work we did gave us the best odds, so much so that the second and third combinations were drawn for us. We get a high pick. We did it.
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0: It is another edition of Sports Roulette right here on 97.5, the KSL Sports Zone. Scott Girard alongside the coach, Tim Lacombe. By the way, big thanks to Sam Merrill, who joined us coming off a 23-point performance. Said kind of felt like that game was coming. He'd had some good moments, but felt like that game was in the mix. And sure enough, it's not a bad night to have a good night when you have 23 points in a game seven.
1: And you have to win that game. I mean, you're done and you're on the other team's floor. I mean, he came in, brought great energy, provided great lift. And he was on with us today, the day after, which is awesome.
0: Yeah, no, good dude, and fired up for him. And they will kick off game one tomorrow. Said they flew out to New York after the game, got in around 3:30, and we'll take the day off today and then get after it coming up tomorrow.
1: It was interesting how he talked about, and he's dead on. I mean, really physical defenses. Both the Raptors really rely on that, and then Detroit, you know, I don't know that the Knicks are going to get after him that much. So look for Sam if he can get a little space to make some more shots in the Eastern Conference Finals.
0: So when you're in the East and you played these teams four times already, and you start off a playoff series, like it's like when you play a team in a conference tournament, you already know who they are. You know what they do, their weaknesses, their strengths. You've got the scouting report on them. Is there much really to prepare for when you kick off a series like this in terms of like, hey, they'll do this and this and this? I'm sure there's tweaks, but for the most part, you know what you're going to get, right?
1: You do, and you know personnel. It's not like, hey, which one's Brunson?
0: Yeah.
1: Yeah, it's that one with the ball on in his hands about 80% of the time. No, and so you're way ahead. I think the things that they'll walk through are coverages on certain actions that have given them trouble in the past. So they just find things to fine-tune, you know, how they're going to handle if they want to get the ball out of Brunson's hands, those types of things. So probably nothing new, but just mainly refreshers, like Sam said.
0: Yeah. All right, let's get to it. Sports Roulette. Lloyd, fire up that wheel.
18: Pac-12 and Mount West have come to an agreement.
0: So this divorce was getting ugly. It was getting nasty. And now the question is, how did they resolve it? Because it was a lawsuit with almost, you know, hundreds of millions of dollars involved. And John Wilner, the Hammer, who I believe was on with you guys
1: on Friday,
0: said that per court listings, the Pac-12 and the Mountain West have reached a settlement in principle. No details, no docs, and nothing finalized. A hearing was scheduled for June 9th, and nobody wanted that. There's this thing called discovery that neither conference wanted any part.
1: You don't want anybody discovering anything.
0: No. And you had to figure that this was going to get settled in some way, shape, or form. Now the question is, how much are people paying? What is the cost going to be involved for these individual schools like Utah State? How much money are they going to have to come up with to shell back out to the Mountain West for their exit fees? Because there were significant fees if you were to leave, and Utah State, Fresno State, Colorado State, Boise State, San Diego State all left. And so now the question is, how much do they owe? What have they figured out? And so no details as of yet. That's going to be pretty fascinating to see how it plays out.
1: Come out in the wash, though. We'll find out.
0: Oh, yeah.
1: Yeah, we'll find out.
0: No, it's definitely going to come out eventually. All right, Lloyd, fired up.
18: NBA Finals start tonight.
0: Western Conference Finals tonight.
18: NBA Finals.
0: Okay, NBA Finals.
1: I pick up what you're putting down.
0: No, I know what you're saying, but I'm like, let's you know, come on.
1: Have some decorum.
0: It is. Yeah. It is the NBA Finals, though.
1: It might as well be.
0: Oklahoma City and San Antonio tonight.
1: Actually, you know, the phrase might as well be. Back in the day, there was an old show called Marcus Welby, M.D.
0: That's our house, even my kids
1: to this point, because I took it from high school. Anything is might as well be, you say Marcus Welby.
0: Marcus Welby.
1: So it Marcus Welby the final, because you're going to see, you know, just two teams that are on a collision course. The intriguing part, the Spurs, the underdog, has had the Thunder's number this season. And, you know, wonder if that can continue. But the Thunder have guy after guy after guy to try to make it so.
0: This Thunder team has not been really pushed as of yet. Both rounds, both sweeps. So if they get punched in the mouth, how do they respond? And I think they'll respond fine. And they will get punched in the mouth. San Antonio will throw a haymaker or two in this series. I think it goes 6. You think it goes 7. Either way, we're going to have a much more interesting series than anything we've seen yet from Oklahoma City.
1: And I know Fox is a questionable tonight with an ankle. So that'll be kind of a game time situation. And these series are always interesting because you can't make too many observations from game one. Everybody wants to jump, you know, like I did with Detroit, like, oh, they're just going to manhandle. But Cleveland did what they had to do. They stood up and they fought it off, and more power to them. I'm happy for them. And tonight should be great. I'm excited to see, like you said, OKC get tested, how they respond. But like Rudy T says, never underestimate the heart of a champion.
0: Rudy T, man.
1: Known for that and getting hit by Kermit Washington.
0: Yes, darn near killed by Kermit Washington. And I may have won a title or two.
1: That is the definition of a sucker punch. Just look at that.
0: When John Feinstein writes an entire book about one singular punch, you know that was quite a historic moment.
1: The punch heard around the league.
0: Oof. All right, Lloyd, spin it.
18: New man in New Orleans.
0: Boy, he didn't stay unemployed long. Orlando Magic, former Orlando Magic head coach Jamal Mosley, will now be the head coach of the New Orleans Pelicans, signed a 5-year contract. Magic went to 3 consecutive playoffs as Mosley turned that program around, but was still fired on May 4th. Well, now on what's today, May 17th, May 18th, he's now the new head coach at New Orleans. So they weren't wasting much time getting him back on a bench, and I frankly think he deserves it.
1: Oh, he's great. He'll be great there. I think a change of voice. There was rumor that this position may go to Rajon Rondo, kind of a left field hire, but they ended up hiring the more known commodity.
0: Would you ever in a million years hire Rajon Rondo to be a head coach?
1: No, I'd be worried about him getting to

0: strength combination, everything, that just the rigors of 82 games is going to be a beast. I saw that from a mile away. I watched him. I talked about watching Sam in AAU. I watched Zion in AAU.
1: Oh, that had to have been fun.
0: It was awesome. But I remember we were in, I think it was Indy again. We were in a facility where there was a court below. We were standing above it. And, you know, it was somewhat attached to the basket. And when he went up and dunked it, you could feel the floor we were standing on shake. He was big and strong. But that was what I worried about right then and there was, I just don't know if his joints and everything can handle it.
1: And then also, too, there's, you know, unfortunately, there's a question mark about, does discipline, he really want to put in the work and the discipline that's involved?
0: Does he love to play, like you said? And were you willing to give up something you love and food? And he's living in a tough town for that.
1: Yeah.
0: Because everything there, I mean, you want a fried pickle? Do you want a fried donut?
2: Yeah, food is so good there.
0: Or how about a fried, what are their famous little pastries there?
1: Oh, the beignets.
0: Beignet.
1: Yeah.
0: Everything's fried, right?
1: You know what? Not a huge fan of the beignet.
0: Didn't love it myself.
1: Yeah.
0: Like the powdered sugar part of it.
1: Yeah, but it's just like, yeah.
0: It's like Wonder Bread crinkled up.
1: Yeah. Now, you give me a fried shrimp po' boy with some of that Cajun sauce, you know, then we're talking.
0: The underrated is a scone. Scones are amazing, aren't they?
1: Yeah.
0: Honey,
1: oh,
0: butter.
1: Yeah, absolutely. Yeah. Remember,
0: I'll take that over a beignet any day.
1: Like, I don't even think they exist anymore. Is there a scone cutter even around anymore?
2: I think there is, actually.
1: Really?
2: I think there is, yeah. There used to be one right there in Murray.
1: And there's one right on by, 21st.
2: And I also think there's
0: Did
2: one
0: you say
2: on
0: Murray?
2: Murray, right by right next to the pizza vendor.
0: Oh, okay.
2: Yeah, there used to be, but there's no longer. I think there is one maybe on 90th South, I think.
1: No, I know that one. That one's...
2: The one on 9th by the golf course?
1: Oh,
2: by Mountain View?
1: Okay, never mind. I'm thinking off the freeway.
2: I think it's still there, maybe.
1: But, back in the day, college, scone cutter, 1 a.m., because it was open 24/7.
0: Which is a great choice.
1: Yes. That was a must after, you know, hanging out with the buddies, and you need to put something in the old stomach, scone cutter for the win.
0: Jamal Mosley, good. Beignet's bad.
1: Yes.
0: Scone's good.
1: Scone's good.
0: And that's basically the recap. Of that little piece.
1: And one more, Lloyd, fired up.
2: MVP times two.
1: No shocker here. SGA expected to be named the NBA's most valuable player for the second consecutive year. Kind of a no-brainer, right?
0: No-brainer this year, yeah. I mean, with Jokic had a great year, but the way Denver just kind of... I don't know, exited stage left really early in the process. You know, I'm about the best team and their best player, and there's no doubt that they got that here.
1: By the way, he is the fifth player to be named MVP in consecutive years. He's also the seventh player in the last 40 years to win multiple MVPs. The others, obviously Jokic, Giannis, Curry, Tim Duncan, LeBron James, and some guy named Michael Jordan.
0: Pretty good company.
1: That's not bad company to be hanging out with.
0: I'm mark it down on May 18th today. I'm saying Wemby wins it next year and will for a few years in a row.
1: Yeah.
0: He's going to go on a run.
1: I think things are starting to click for him. So, Shea, enjoy that because you're going to be handing that over to Wemby for quite some time.
0: And really, that's what this series is going to be about, kind of the MVP against the guy that's going to be, and, you know, can he win out of turn? Can he come up and win out of turn? Because that's typically something you kind of have to earn your stripes. Can he do it?
1: By the way, not the seventh guy to win multiple. It's the seventh guy to win multiple MVPs before turning 28, because I already knew that I was going to get like, well, Karl Malone won multiple. That was past 28. Karl, by the way, had the greatest line of all time when he won his first MVP. He's like, I appreciate... Jordan let me borrowing his trophy for a year.
0: Well said, Carl. Although he should have said letting Carl borrow it.
1: Yeah.
0: So
1: Carl appreciates letting Michael borrow, let Carl borrow his trophy.
0: I went to a function a couple years ago, and it was here in Salt Lake at a cool little hangout spot, and Carl had a cigar he was putting cigar, he had a cigar brand or a drink

0: brand or something that he was putting out. And I ended up going to it and got to hang out just kind of in a crowd while he was talking. And somebody asked him, what are you doing all day? And he's like, I'm in the excavator all day. Like, he seriously, that dude, talk about a warrior playing every day. He shows up and does that still like 12 hours a day right now. And he loves it. He absolutely loves it. So he gets in that thing, turns the tunes on, and moves earth.
1: It still looks like he's rocking 8% body fat.
0: Yeah, he looked amazing.
1: Yeah. All right. We'll wrap up this bad boy next. 97.5, the KSL Sports Zone.
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1: 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Folks, we are going to be in Spanish Fork coming up on Wednesday, a pop-up location at Cal Ranch. So if you want to check it out for yourself, all you have to do is stop by on Wednesday, grab some of that beef, take it home, fire it up on the grill, the smoker, whatever the case is, and enjoy some of the best beef on the planet. Coach, I know you're a big fan. You've got some Bar W beef. It will absolutely change your life.
0: Yeah, I've loved it and really didn't know the difference until we went down there. My first experience was at the grill. So if you're driving past on I-15, I highly recommend the grill because you get to, they cook it for you.
1: Hell,
0: it's beautiful. But I got some to take home. And I, like I said, I had the ground beef this weekend. We've had the steaks. And I do notice not just a difference in the way that it cooks out, you know, the size they talked about, but also the flavor. There is no doubt that the flavor is much better with Bar W beef.
1: The great thing about, there's so many, you know, crazy steak seasoning combinations out there, like, you know, that you'll just, people will just pour all over their steaks before they cook it. 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

0: 97.5, the KSL Sports Zone. Scott Girard alongside the coach, Tim Lacombe. By the way, a little bit of coaching news. Andrew May stepped down as the head coach of Snow College and now will become an assistant at UVU. May not necessarily be a household name, but you love this guy.
1: Yeah, I worked with Andrew forever at BYU. He was our ops guy. First a manager there, and then coach hired him as the operations guy. And he left and went to, for a little while, he went to Salt Lake Community College and worked with Todd Phillips. And so they've worked together before. They worked together great. It makes a ton of sense. And Andrew had a nice run at Snow. Got to the national tournament every year he was there. And so he's done a great job. I'm excited those two will be back together. And Utah Valley's in good hands down there, for sure.
0: Yeah, no doubt. I got to imagine Todd's moving up the food chain. Like, the sky's the limit for him.
1: I agree. I think, like we were just talking off air, what impressed me most about Andrew is he's doing it with, Andrew did it at Snow with guys that he could get down there and, did a great job. And Todd's done a great job. He's identified players and other systems that could fit. He's certainly moved guys on. You've seen guys come through and go on, which is a part of it. But as long as he can keep bringing good players and continue to compete for conference titles every year, he's in great spot.
0: Fun show today. Big thanks to Shehan Jayaraja. Also a big thanks to Sam Merrill, who joined us on the program, and Brian Taylor. Also big thanks to Cole from Zero Res being part of the show today. And Cole, can't thank you enough for hanging out with us, putting up with our nonsense. But more importantly, $35 per room. That's just an incredible amount of savings people can enjoy right now, courtesy of Zero Res.
2: They definitely can. Just give us a call today or tomorrow before the sale is gone. Schedule any time this month, and we can get you taken care of.
1: You mentioned that if you call today, it'd take 2 or 3 days and get you booked and get in and get it done.
2: Yeah, we can probably be out there. Some people will be out tomorrow. Most of you guys will be out there by Wednesday.
0: What really sets Zero Res apart? I know we've been on the air today. We've talked a little bit about the technology, but when Zero Res goes toe-to-toe with everybody else, you are better. Why?
2: The science behind it.
0: Yeah.
2: Everyone else does it the same way. 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We use a high pH oxidized water. It has pH of around 11, and that's all it is. It's a high pH water. 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There's no smell or things to kind of fake it. It's just a clean, safe process for people, pets, and the planet.
1: The other thing that we mentioned that I love the idea and need to do it for the house we just bought is the vents and cleaning the vents and having and work like that done on your home.
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0: Oh, man, I bet you got some stories. 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
1: That's where my dog went.
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0: That's where the dog went. 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Jake and Ben coming up next right here on The Zone.
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0: 97.5, the KSL Sports Zone. Jake Scott, Ben Anderson. Happy Monday. That guy, Trevor, my friend Trevor, who's a big hockey fan. He has, he's kind of funny. I bet there are a lot of fans like this. He has tickets to the Mammoth, does a season ticket package or whatever, because he's a huge hockey fan. Uh-huh. But he's from Buffalo.
1: Okay.
0: So he's got the Sabres thing is number one, but he's, you know what I mean? I would bet there's a lot of that in town.
1: Yes.
0: Anyway, it's so funny to talk to, dude, super fans when their teams are on the brink. Like, Buffalo had to win game 6, right? Uh-huh. And now they're going into game 7. And talking to him yesterday was like, yeah, I'm super nervous about it, bro.
1: Yeah. It's real. It's real.
0: Like, I was like, are you going to go anywhere? Are you going to go to the sports bar or something to watch? He's like, no, dude, right here.
1: Yeah.
0: Right here.
1: I knew a guy, he's a great guy. He's a principal of a school now locally, who was like a huge Peyton Manning fan. Even beyond Indy, when Denver was in the Super Bowl against Seattle, he like locked himself away. He didn't come to the Super Bowl party that the whole family was having.
0: Yeah.
1: He had to watch it by himself because he couldn't be around the group, whether it was the nerves or the distraction of people or the casual approach that everybody else had. People take it seriously. It was funny to see the videos of the Jazz winning the lottery. How many people, and I get it was Sunday, it was a little bit different, but like a dude by himself with the wife on the couch not talking, like locked in. Like, yeah, that's how a lot of people have to consume it. I actually don't envy that.
0: No,
1: it's a hard way to be a fan.
0: It's a nervous way to live.
1: Yeah.
0: Yeah. They have like a 2-year-old son though. And that kid is already like playing hockey in the front room or whatever.
1: Uh-huh.
0: It's like a young Tiger Woods. Yeah. I mean, I'm investing in that kid now. I'm going to make a deal with the kid. I'm going to say, I'm going to give you $30 and you have to give me at least 20 points on your career earnings.
1: Which deal. We are seeing. That is the ugliest new thing we've started to see.
0: Well, we saw it with Tony Finau, right?
1: Uh-huh. Oh, was that a Tony thing?
0: I was talking to my mother about it just yesterday. I guess BT wrote about Tony for the Des News.
1: Uh-huh.
0: And I guess he's gotten that thing settled because it was one of those where I don't know. I don't know enough about it to, you know, treading lightly, of course, but it was one of those give you money when you're young and
1: help
0: you
1: train,
0: et
1: cetera, et cetera,
0: and all that, and as a result, you get, you know, whatever percentage of your career earnings. Wasn't it Yasiel Puig,
1: yes,
0: who was paying a tremendous amount of his career earnings to the people that smuggled him out of Cuba?
1: Yes.
0: Wild story. If I remember, somebody, ESPN or somebody, did a long form story about that. I'm sure people could find on the internet. His story is wild.
1: Yeah.
0: It is wild getting out of Cuba and making it and playing for the Dodgers and eventually signing a $100 million contract or whatever it was.
1: Yeah. No, it's amazing. And yeah, you get 5% for some of these guys. And yeah, if you go on to make $100 million in your career, it really pays for itself for that $100,000 you put up at the front.
0: And get this, Ben. And people could have fun with something like this on the call-in feature if you want to get involved, the KSL Sports app and call in. But the kid, the 2-year-old, playing hockey in the front room, his name is Bear.
1: Oh, yeah.
0: And so I feel like that name,
1: it's a good bet,
0: gives him even more.
1: Mm-hmm.
0: His mom was a college athlete. Dad was a college athlete.
1: Yeah.
0: I'm giving this kid $50. I just upped my offer.
1: But you need more points.
0: What names inspire what? You know what I mean?
1: Yeah. If you name your kid Alfred, you've got a butler coming. Or driver.
0: Uh-huh.
1: Sorry.
0: Something
1: that's on you, though.
0: Something in the service industry.
1: Yeah, Gil, it's a salesman. I don't know what to tell you.
0: Okay, all right. Like the Simpsons?
1: Yeah.
0: I like that. All right.
1: But,
0: like that.
1: But yes, Bear.
0: Like that?
1: Our guy, Rock. You're coming up with something tough.
0: Dude, I knew a Rock in high school that, I mean, he wasn't Rock. He wasn't like 6'9", 300 pounds, but Rock was a serious athlete. So anyway, what names inspire what? And let's not get silly with the dancer names. Let's keep it above board.
1: Yeah, right. Roxy, no,
0: whatever.
1: Does not need to apply.
0: It's
1: but
0: that's too low hanging fruit for our listeners.
1: Yeah, we're way above that notoriously.
0: Way above that.
1: But yeah, what name inspires what outcome for your child?
0: Uh-huh.
1: You got to be careful with that.
0: Yeah, well, let's keep it creative.
1: Use the call-in feature.
0: Yeah, please do. But yeah.
1: Jeeves. Well, kiddo, pick up a duster.
0: No, like Bear Bockmeyer. Like,
1: yeah.
0: He plays a quarterback, which is a soft position, but he's not a soft player.
1: No, he doesn't play a finesse-style quarterback.
0: His name's Bear.
1: Mm-hmm.
0: What do you want?
1: Right.
0: If his name was Fox, he'd have to be smart. Right?
1: You'd hope so.
0: He'd have to be like, hey, we'd be, whether he was or not, we'd talk about him like he was.
1: Yeah.
0: You see the way Fox reads defenses? Sly guy.
1: It's got to be.
0: Man. All right. Anywho, so good weekend for you, Ben?
1: A-plus weekend, yeah. Pretty chill.
0: Spent admiring Donovan Mitchell, I saw.
1: I did. He was great last night. That might be the best game I've seen Donovan play. And you know what? That's impressive because I thought game five was the second most impressive game. And at the time, maybe the most impressive game I'd ever seen him play, including his 50-point outings in the bubble. He was great last night.
0: Yeah. Yeah, he was.
2: Oh, Donovan!
0: And he's going to be great in the next series.
1: Against the New York Knicks.
0: Yeah.
1: Probably will be. He needs to be.
0: My takes on Donovan, I have not always been the rosiest per se. I still don't think it's a mistake that the Jazz traded him. I thought maybe his ability to advance to the NBA Finals was above him as a number one on an NBA team. I'm off that entirely.
1: You think that's coming?
0: Donovan's going to the NBA Finals, and I am here for it. I am now cheering for James Harden.
2: Oh, Donovan!
0: Donovan is going to have a legendary, legendary series. He is no doubt the best player on an NBA Finals team.
1: Okay.
0: I'm here.
1: I think we're going to see an ugly exit from our friends with Cleveland.
0: Wow. I am here for it. Absolutely not. They're going to take it right to that Softy Cakes Knicks team.
1: Let me look up how these teams fared against one another in this.
0: It does not matter.
1: I'm just curious.
0: It does not make one bit of difference.
1: It might make
0: Donovan is a playoff player.
1: All right, we'll see. He was great last night. Again, the Cavaliers were 2-1 against the Knicks this season.
0: Every time Donovan dunks right in the face of a New York Knickerbocker, I'm going to be thinking exactly this.
2: Oh, Donovan!
1: You could have Locke running through your head.
0: Locke, do you know how many times that I've heard David Locke calls about Donovan Mitchell?
2: Wow!
0: Absolutely going to be going through my brain because he is going to be putting on a darn clinic coming up in the Eastern Conference Finals, and I am here for it.
1: Donovan, in this last series, again, I think it's the best I've seen him play, averaged 28 points, 5.5 rebounds, 3.5 assists. He shot 45% from the floor. He did only shoot 29% from three. He's got to shoot better from three. As we mentioned, his fabulous, must have been game, let me see. It was game four. It was not game five. Excuse me. He had 43 points in game four. That was on the road where he had that miserable first half and then the brilliant second half, including 31 points, I think, in the third quarter. And then last night, like I mentioned, was the best game I've ever seen him play. And I think it's really notable that he did not have 40 points. It's really notable that Donovan didn't go out and go crazy. In fact, his best number was that he had 8 assists in this game. He had 26 points, 8 assists, and 6 rebounds. He shot fine, 45% from the floor, 33% from three, nothing crazy. And it just reminded me again, as you have said, you don't think the Jazz made a mistake trading Donovan. I agree with you. I think the Jazz's mistake came before that. I think the Jazz's mistake with Donovan came when they decided he was a shooting guard and not a point guard. Because last night he played point guard, and he was awesome. And his teammates noticed it, including Jared Allen, who was also brilliant last night. But this was so telling to me in Jared Allen's walk-off interview. This is what Jared said.
3: He started out the game not trying to take it over, not trying to score every single basket. He started the game trying to distribute the ball. And I think that's huge for a leader like him, trying to get everybody else going and then getting himself going second.
1: Yep. That's always been Donovan's problem. And Jared clearly recognized it. Everyone recognizes it. When Donovan's trying to score every point, he is not at his best.
0: Yeah, I agree with basically everything you said, but I guess in a little bit of a different way. I mean, first of all, I don't think calling that Donovan's best game ever I don't know if I'm coming up in that, but I can buy into your overall point with how he played, and he should have played like that more.
4: Like that?
0: Not only in Cleveland, but here. I would say, though, because I thought Donovan was fine with Ricky Rubio. Ricky was the problem. Ricky's shooting was the problem, and Ricky was the quote-unquote point guard, and I thought it went fine. The spacing was just wonky, and they needed to find... If you want to talk about why it didn't succeed with Donovan here, I would say it's because they did not find the correct chemistry around him. And I don't mean to blame the teammates, because Mike Conley is a fine player.
1: He's a good player.
0: And Ricky Rubio was a fine player, and... Derek Favors was a fine player before they moved
1: so
0: off.
1: Was Boyan.
0: And Boyan was a fine player. No, I put the blame on management. And that sounds really harsh, and I don't mean that to be it. I mean, who is the perfect general manager that makes the perfect moves? But they had the two pieces. They could not find 3, 4, and 5 pieces. You love Jordan Clarkson, so I'll throw in the 6.
1: Well, yeah, they got 6, fine.
0: But they
1: Joe Ingles was good. 6 and 7, we're good.
0: The team construction... with Mike Conley and Donovan Mitchell, and Donovan Mitchell and Ricky Rubio did not function for very different reasons. And if we want to get caught up in labels like the one or the two, I'm fine with that because it implies something. The point you're making, I think, is that pick your spots, be unselfish, be a team guy. And he really played like that.
4: Like that?
0: And it got his maybe the biggest win of his career. And I think that's a valid point. But if we diagnose the failure, and I think you would agree with this, or you are kind of implying this too, I'm not sure it's just a position thing. I think it's an attitude thing with the Jazz. Like, he got handed the entire offensive production on day 2. Because Rodney Hood was the starter day 1.
1: Well, it was supposed to be, and he got sick.
0: Oh, yeah, got sick. And then that was Donovan's position from that point forward. Mm-hmm. And he got handed the number one offensive role on a playoff team.
1: Right.
0: And what a story that was, and on and on and on. But I don't know if that created the skill set that was necessary for him to win at the highest level.
1: Uh-huh.
0: So where I will come along with you... And I saw this when you put it out on the talk snap. If he were brought along in a different manner where he could be groomed in a different way to be more unselfish, but the Jazz wanted him to be selfish. That's the hard part. Mm-hmm. Is they wanted him to be selfish because they needed somebody to be selfish because Joe Ingles wasn't going to get it done.
1: Right.
0: Handling the offensive load. So maybe if he was developed in a different way and earn it more, be a more of a team guy, I think your comparison to Keontae George is pretty interesting. You know, maybe the story would be a little different. But I'm not going to call it last night where he only had 8 assists and was an efficient 10 of 22. I don't know if I can come along with that, but that's just the box score.
2: Oh, Donovan!
0: And your point is about the nuance, which I hope that he does learn that lesson and goes in when he trounces the Knicks, making a concerted effort to not have it be the Donovan show.
1: Yes. I think what I mean by the best game Donovan's ever played. Now, some of it has to do with it's the biggest game he's ever played in, and they won. He's now going to the conference finals after a game 7. He was the best player on the floor. Thus, the best game he's ever played. Not...
0: Okay.
1: Highest, best box score number, game score, if you believe in that number.
0: No, because the bubble stuff didn't count. I don't count that in his top games ever.
1: It's not even arguably his best game of the series, if you want to look at the box
0: score. I know, but you and I watched so many games. There were some great, let's give the man his due. There were some dang fine performances in Utah. But if you want to talk about the stage and throw that in, I'm here for it.
1: I think idealized role, that's what Donovan Mitchell should be, and I think that would maximize him. I am curious if this could be a mid-career turning point for him. My gut says no. My gut says push comes to shove. You take a couple of things away from him. You didn't develop the requisite skills. Because if you watched the game last night, and I'm talking to our listeners, you heard, I think it was Harlan was on the call.
0: Mm.
1: He said 5 times in the first 6 minutes, Donovan Mitchell has more, he's got more assists
2: Donovan!
1: In the first quarter than he averages for the entire playoffs. Because he had four in the first quarter. Yeah. He averages three for the playoffs.
0: Which is a, just a ludicrous number.
1: Exactly right. He figured it out. Oh, yeah. If I get everyone else involved, Evan Mobley's great. Or last night, Jared Allen's mind-blowing.
0: Uh-huh.
1: Jared Allen was incredible last night. Hence, Jarrett doing the walk-off interview and not Donovan Mitchell. He got the other guys to be the stars on the team. And then once they were up by 17... And every time the Pistons thought, oh, we got it down to 13, Donovan gets an and one, Donovan hits a three, Donovan gets a layup, whatever, that's when you take over. That's when you become, well, I can also score. So, yeah, you stopped everyone else because they're good, but they're not dudes, and I'm a dude, and you can't stop me. But if you do that from the first possession, you're going to wear yourself out, or you're not going to be that effective. And I think that's Donovan's problem, and I think it's going to continue to be a problem in the next series.
0: Oh, no way. They're going to the finals. And he's going to be amazing. It is funny the lessons that you learn when it comes right down to it. And by the way, this isn't Donovan's first elimination game, so I'm not saying that he learned this immediately and it's going to stick. But it is amazing what happens when you are like Ben. You have the smart cruise control that helps keep you in the lane.
1: In the lane, yeah.
0: You know. And you might be the biggest believer in that technology on the planet. I know Tesla and that sort of stuff is way more advanced, but something that you and I can identify with because I've got it too. You're on the freeway. There's construction. There's a lane shift. You might be the biggest believer in that seeing eye technology on the planet, but when it comes to the point where you're about to ram into the barrel...
1: I'm grabbing the wheel.
0: You're grabbing the wheel.
1: Yes.
0: You're going to do it. And... Donovan was being eliminated. Obviously, he put it in his mind to play a certain way. And he won. And he was rewarded for it. So, I don't know. He was always a learner. I mean, from day one, you got to give him that. I mean, Coach Snyder used to talk about it all the time. Captain Jack. How Donovan would soak up everything.
4: Why is the rum always gone?
0: That was put in front of him. So maybe he learns a lesson. I don't know. I know he's going to trounce the Knicks. I know Jimmy Harden is going to stand on his head defensively.
1: Yeah, it's going to come together.
0: It's going to be unbelievable. Brunson has had his last good series because Jimmy is on the case, Ben. He and Donovan both.
1: I am excited for both of these playoff series. I think we have the best conference finals on both sides that I think you probably could have drawn up once we learned what these teams were actually made of. Which was Boston didn't have the right stuff to win in the playoffs.
0: Mm-hmm.
1: And I think Cleveland is obviously, at their best, very dangerous. We saw that. They just, you know, ousted Detroit, the number one seed, on their home floor. They have more firepower. They have more oomph than Detroit does. The West is obviously stacked. Spurs versus Thunder is going to be awesome. But I'm excited to see Knicks, Cavs. It's a real good test for both teams.
0: I'm glad you brought up the home floor thing. Can we now finally get over it?
1: Yeah, be done.
0: Now it has no value whatsoever, meaning not, listen, if you were to argue to me that the home team has a slight advantage or whatever percent, but to call it a something to play for in the regular season that really keeps teams winning and focused and all that, absolutely not. I mean, the last three wins in that series were by the road team.
1: Yeah.
0: Given Cleveland credit for something that they did, two games ago.
1: It cannot be, and probably is never, truly the deciding factor in the series.
0: It's never.
1: No one's a worse team but wins because they got to play at home.
0: So I want to get rid of all the cliches, they've held serve by winning at home, and, well, they've done their job by winning one road game. I think we need to get past all of that.
1: That's totally fair.
0: I remember when I looked up the Jazz Game 7 history. They've had more success on the road than they have at home.
1: Yeah, right. We'll go and beat the Clippers on the road in Game 7 a while ago.
0: Houston.
1: In Gordon Hayward's year, yeah. The Tracy McGrady Houston teams. Jazz go and win at Yao. At Tracy McGrady.
0: Andre Kirilenko made the best shot of his entire career.
1: Uh-huh.
0: Put Houston
1: nowhere,
0: down.
1: Memo becomes a great defensive player against Yao Ming. It's like, yeah. That's...
0: Couldn't score a lick.
1: Yeah.
0: But you know what he could do? Jam his elbow right into Yao Ming's back.
1: Exactly right. So, no, this is not determined by who's playing at home. This is determined by who's the better team. And Cleveland was a better team than Detroit. No question about it.
0: Jerry Sloan, and man, if I'm misremembering this, hashtag fake news. But I'm pretty sure at one point he said that was Memo's best series. And it was the Jazz were overmatched at that position. He stepped up and made it happen. Crazy.
1: Yeah. One of the greats, one of the more, I don't want to say underrated, because it was a part of some of those more enjoyable Jazz teams in the early 2000s, I thought. But kind of gets overlooked a little bit as far as really good playoff series. That was the way they beat him in back-to-back years, but that first year was really a great series.
0: And by the way, the Pistons are horribly flawed.
1: Mm-hmm.
0: Horribly flawed.
1: They no-showed in that game. That was embarrassing.
0: Yeah.
1: J.B. Bickerstaff had a very good post-game talk to the media about, we all came together. We're all sacrificing in a way we didn't. We were all, look at how bad this team was 2 years ago. It was artificial. But look at how everyone came together. And I get that, like, he got a lot of praise for that. And I thought, oh, this is why J.B. Bickerstaff keeps getting replaced. He can kind of get you to a point. He raises your floor. He doesn't really raise your ceiling.
0: I don't know if I'm putting this one on J.B.
1: No, I don't think it's J.B.'s fault necessarily either.
0: Who's the executive in Detroit now?
1: Trajan Langdon. And one, who's his assistant? Dennis Lindsay.
0: Yikes. Not, actually, you know what? They're just one move away. They're kind of where the Jazz were. Speaking of Dennis Lindsay, they have to find an offensive component without sacrificing their identity.
1: You know who they could be in line for? I don't know how they get him. I wonder if they could be a dumping ground for Jimmy Butler.
0: Does he do it? I don't think he does it.
1: Awesome
0: I don't
1: defense.
0: Think he
1: He's
0: does
1: an,
0: it anymore.
1: He keeps their identity without totally rupturing it. He throws it off a little bit because Jimmy is a disruptor, but has been historically one of the great playoff players.
0: Who was president when he was born?
1: Taft?
0: That's going back.
1: It goes back
0: that's further than I thought.
1: Carter? Born in the Carter administration?
0: No, I think he's a little younger than that. I'm going Reagan?
1: Do we think he was a Reagan?
0: Do we think he was out by 88?
1: Senior one?
5: He was born in 89.
0: Oh, Bush one. HW, yeah.
1: Wow. H-dub. That's crazy.
0: That was a while ago.
1: No, he's old. No doubt about it. They should aim higher. They should try and get a star. I don't know if that they're going to move off to get a star. They also need Jalen Duren to play better or move off him.
0: Well, he's a restricted free agent. Mm-hmm. Is that right?
1: It's a tricky one. Great regular season. Pathetic playoffs.
0: But does that mean he'll be pathetic forever? I don't know.
1: No. This was his first real playoff run.
0: Big, tough, and athletic is still of value. But
1: I think he's like 24.
0: But you have to show up.
1: It's not 30. But yeah, he's got to be better.
0: Speaking of flaws from Jazz of yesteryear, you know, Greg Ostertag had a great series against Shaq, got himself a 6-year contract, mm-hmm. and then never really played tough
1: awesome.
0: Like that ever again.
6: Like that?
1: That's Mayor Greg to you.
0: People thought he was ruined by the slap. Christian, do you know about the slap?
5: Explain.
1: Shaq slapped him.
0: It was the year after they swept the Lakers. The Jazz were in town to play L.A. They were both practicing at the same place. I'm trying to remember who was on the floor. I think the Jazz were on the floor.
1: Yeah.
0: And when they were trading over...
5: Oh, it wasn't even a game.
0: No, it was a practice the next year. And Tag had made him look bad. The Jazz really beat him. Like, Tag got a big contract, and Shaq open-handed slapped Greg Ostertag right across the face. Rick James style.
1: My phone ain't ring, said Ostertag. That's courtesy of our friends at the Des News. The only thing he's done is through the media. He hasn't contacted me, in a written statement. But as syrupy as Pepsi he promotes, O'Neal said he's sorry for slapping the Utah Jazz center to the ground between practice sessions at the Great Western Forum. I made a mistake. Instead of focusing upon what's best for the team, I got caught up in the drama of the season's first game and reacted emotionally instead of logically. He was then suspended. That's Shaq, not Greg.
0: Slapped the life right out of Greg. He was never the same. Never the same afterwards. Although, did make a bunch of money. It stuck around in the league for... long time.
1: Greg?
0: Yeah, how many years did he play?
1: Played until 05. He was on Darren Williams' team. So Darren was drafted in 05.
0: So was he on the team for... that's like 10 years, right?
1: Yeah, he had a really good career.
0: And now he's mayor of a small town in Texas.
1: Mount Vernon, Texas. I think he won the vote 275 to 240. Something around there.
0: I'm not kidding. Greg, very charismatic.
1: Oh, I bet you Greg is a very lovely person.
0: Very charismatic. Not surprised that he connects with people.
1: Yeah. Owns a bar down there called Tags.
0: It's a great name.
1: Now he's the mayor. You know what? I one day want to live in a town where the mayor is also the bartender. I'm totally into that.
0: That dude and Greg lives on like a farm. That's the American dream.
1: Yeah. Doesn't he have a...
0: He has chickens and stuff.
1: Does he have a zebra? He has a weird. He has some weird animal.
0: Does he?
1: Yeah. He has something that's like not obviously native to Mount Vernon, Texas.
0: Dude, okay. So you know how Don Nelson living the dream in Hawaii is the perfect retirement for him? That is like the perfect retirement for Greg Ostertag.
1: Yeah.
0: That guy's living it out. Stay tuned. 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We're going to talk to Nick Wilson, Cleveland sports radio host, coming up at the top of the 5 o'clock hour. And he will help me convince Ben why the Knicks are tostada Dunford.
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0: Jake and Ben, 97.5, the KSL Sports Zone. I'm telling you, for nostalgia purposes, I'm going to have David come over to my house and call the game for me. You think he'd do it?
1: He's got a job.
0: If we videoed it for Locked On Jazz, I bet he'd do it.
1: Maybe. He's a willing participant.
0: Yeah,
1: didn't catch him. He's very busy in the offseason.
0: I know, and I think he might be in Arizona. We should get David on the show.
1: Oh, I know. We've got a different time slot now. We should absolutely get David on the show. Should also check in with Mike Smith.
0: Oh, yeah. We haven't had our guy Mike on since we made the move, have we?
1: Especially post-lottery. Some interesting dudes.
0: Dude, Mike's like busy on the amateur golf circuit.
1: We can squeeze us in.
0: That's not always true.
1: Well, we can figure it out.
0: All right. Time for the top three stories of the day at KSLSports.com, brought to you by J. Brooks Jewelers. 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
2: Number one, the Western Conference Finals begin tonight.
1: Nice, quick turnaround. Excited to have games playing tonight, and then tomorrow night the Eastern Conference playoffs begin as well, or finals begin tomorrow. But this is the series I think everyone's been waiting for. I think probably wrongfully everyone's assuming this is the finals before the finals. Whoever wins this is going to be the favorite. I have no doubt about that. I'd give both of the other teams in the East a chance, at least a slim chance, to win the championship if they get to the finals after this. But these are obviously the two best teams in the NBA this year. They are very dangerous. Great superstars.
0: This is why the Thunder are in a bit of a pickle this offseason, because the key to this series is going to be Isaiah Hartenstein. People are going to try and tell you it's Chet. It's not. It's Hartenstein. How much does Wemby want to get? We talked about Memo punching Yao Ming right in the kidney. How much does Wemby want to get punched in the kidney by Isaiah Hartenstein? That's honestly going to be the key to it all. I don't think you can stop Wemby, obviously, if you want to talk about that. But, you know, the best strategy against LeBron has always been to gap him. The best strategy against Wemby is going to be in his business, fouling him. It should be like an old Jerry Sloan series. I'm not even kidding. And obviously he's susceptible to people getting under his skin, lost his cool in the last series. I don't know if it'd work, but that's why you sign a guy like Isaiah Hartenstein. And we'll see what happens. But they're going to have to figure out if they're going to pay him again this offseason, because that is going to be the best way to combat Wemby for the foreseeable future. So do you have a guy that can do that?
1: Wemby hates Chet Holmgren. It's really funny because they're kind of similar body types, players coming out a year apart in the draft. If I remember, it was 1 year apart. And people are always like, I don't know, Chet might have him. And Victor has always hated that and is going to want to prove it. Now, that could work against him if he tries to take over the game and do everything himself instead of letting, you know, Steph Castle, who had an excellent game seven, where'd they go to? Game six against the Thunder or against the Timberwolves to close it out. I don't think Wemby can do it by himself, but man, is he absurdly good and seems to get better every time he steps on the floor. So he will figure you out. I don't think the Thunder want to play with their food. They don't want to give up one of these early games because this could end up going to six or seven, as we've seen the Thunder are susceptible to as well.
0: I wonder if that rivalry... Well, we know that Wemby makes up crazy reasons to have a rival. I mean, he doesn't like Britney Spears for some reason. But I wonder if it's like... Do you know who the second to the market was behind Ozempic?
1: No.
0: Well, I don't either. Not really my point. I got to think, though, that pill or whatever it is, shot, when Ozempic was the only one out there for like whatever, 6 months.
1: Uh-huh.
0: They had to be sitting there going, ours is way better. We're just waiting on this or waiting on that. Wemby's probably looking at like, there's a better 7-3 string bean coming along.
1: Uh-huh.
0: Don't steal my shine. I'm taller and string beanier, which actually isn't true anymore. But where Wemby is wrong is they don't play the same position.
1: Right.
0: Wemby, I thought Wemby would be more like Chet.
1: Agreed.
0: Where they would try and move him out to the wing.
1: Big next to him.
0: Yeah. That's not him.
1: Totally agree.
0: It just doesn't utilize him and what he's really good at. And they've, you know, now making a living, giving him the ball at the nail and letting him go to work. I mean, by moving him out, you were really doing him a disservice. And he had to bulk up and get a little tougher, whereas Chet's string bean on the wing guy.
1: I'll be curious what we hear on Jalen Williams, Cody Williams' brother, that J-Dub, how quickly he comes back, if he comes back.
0: Well, they need him.
1: They do need him. I don't know. I don't think they can close this out quickly without him, and they may not even close it out quickly with him.
0: One piece of advice for him. Don't go to Luka's guy. I don't know what that guy would.
1: Whatever it is.
0: Whatever it is, don't go to Luka's guy.
1: Is this real? Is this Shams Charania? Shams is saying that Jalen Williams, out since April 22nd with the hamstring strain, is listed as available against the Spurs.
0: There you go.
1: So
0: that well, they great. Need him.
1: Yeah, very excited to see this. This is going to be a fun series. This is what everyone's been waiting for. The Spurs had their number during the regular season. As you said, that probably doesn't really mean a whole lot. Wemby is 4-4 in his career against the Thunder. He clearly does have some success against this roster. So very excited to watch this series starting tonight.
0: All right, Christian, what's next?
2: Number two, Brandon Sorsby has filed an injunction against the NCAA. He wants his eligibility now.
1: Well, okay, it's not going to do anything. And the season doesn't start for 3 months, so I don't know what...
0: He's not going to get it.
1: Yeah, I don't think he's going to get it back. I think he knows that. I think they're going to start, no pun intended, throwing Hail Marys to keep him in the game. But, dude, you screwed up royally. Uh-huh. I don't know what to tell you. I wish you didn't. But everyone knows you can't gamble on the sport you're in. You probably shouldn't be gambling on sports in general as a college athlete. Mm-hmm. But you bet not just on the sport you're in, on the team you play for.
0: I don't know what to tell
1: you. Sorry, buddy.
0: I know. But
1: you're out.
0: Does the I wholeheartedly agree with you, but does the NCAA have teeth anymore? Can they make rules?
1: Yeah, I don't know.
0: And how does that hold up in the court of law? Can they really prevent him from... Can they disqualify him from eligibility? Is that actually illegal anymore?
1: The filing made in the District Court of Lubbock County, Texas, cites the NCAA's deeply hypocritical position on gambling and a wholesale abandonment of its obligations and duties to promote the well-being of Sorsby.
0: Oh, man.

0: the rules no matter what. But the NCAA or whoever taking advertising money from these companies does open the door to the argument of hypocrisy.
1: No question about it. It's fully hypocrisy. It's fully hypocritical. The NBA, the NFL, Major League Baseball, yeah. NHL, college football, college athletics entirely. It's disgusting.
0: And I'm sure, God, why am I forgetting his name? The brother of Michael Porter.
1: DeJounte.
0: Yeah. I'm sure he made the argument. Look at how much they're taking from DraftKings. I get you. Doesn't matter. But I don't know if the NCAA can prevent him from playing. That's going to be wild.
1: The filing by Sorsby's legal team says the quarterback suffers from a clinically diagnosed gambling disorder, which is a, quote, mental health condition. The NCAA has weaponized his condition to shore up a facade of competitive integrity while simultaneously profiting from the very gambling ecosystem it polices.
0: Yeah, that's ludicrous, but we'll see if it holds up.
1: I don't think we're going to see him.
0: No, I don't think so either. We shouldn't.
1: I hope we don't see him.
0: I know. I'd actually hope he'd be persona non grata. Like, even if he were made eligible, would Texas Tech bring him back? I would hope nobody would.
1: No, he was one of the biggest faces of the summer, or I should say off season, for college football. He was the biggest quarterback recruit. Got a ton of money. It's kind of controversial. It's expected to be a high draft pick next year. If there was ever the right time to do it, this is the right time to do it. If you're going to draw a line in the sand and say you do not get to gamble on your own team, in fact, you're not supposed to be gambling on your own sport, you got to actually care about it. So I hope the NCAA enforces it.
0: Man, there's such access to gambling. I hope folks out there are careful. I'm not a prude, but be careful out there. What's next?
2: Number three, the biggest news of the weekend, perhaps. Aaron Rodgers running it back with the Pittsburgh Steelers.
0: Is it the biggest news of the weekend?
1: I get the Steelers haven't done anything to address the problem otherwise. And don't have any good options at quarterback right now. So what the hell? I guess you might as well bring Aaron Rodgers back. But, man, if I'm a fan of a team, the what the hell approach makes me feel so gross. Makes me feel so bad.
0: He's back with his Super Bowl winning coach in Green Bay.
1: Okay.
0: Ian McCarthy.
1: Okay. We'll go get
0: Mike McCarthy. What? What did I do wrong?
1: Go get Nate Hawthorne.
0: Oh, Hackett.
1: Yeah. Oh, yeah, Hackett.
0: Nate Hackett.
1: Send him all over the place. Yeah, what did I say, Hawthorne? Doesn't matter. Ethan, what'd you call him? The coach.
0: McCarthy?
2: You said Ian McCarthy.
1: Ian McCarthy. I think you said Ethan McCarthy.
0: Did I say Ian? I have no idea I said that. That was a total brain fart. Mike McCarthy. That's what I said. He and Mike McCarthy. I blended two words.
1: You said he and. Okay.
0: He and.
1: And then I made up.
0: McCarthy.
1: I made up a name entirely.
0: Yeah, he and McCarthy, not Ian McCarthy. Now I'm flustered. Ian McCarthy, he and McCarthy,
1: Joseph McCarthy,
0: Ian McCarthy.
1: I think you said Ian.
0: I said Rodgers. He and McCarthy. It's not a
2: coach in Green Bay.
1: Okay,
0: Ian McCarthy.
1: You said okay. I think you did say he and, but it really does sound like
0: horribly constructed sentence. Really bad on my part. But no, I didn't call him Ian. So where did Ian come from? But yeah, poor sentence construction on my part. Apologies.
1: Joseph McCarthy.
0: Mike McCarthy.
1: Joseph McCarthy and our guy.
0: Are you talking about Aaron Rodgers. Senator from Wisconsin?
1: Yeah, the guy who did all the things.
0: The
1: anti-communist guy. He and Rodgers. He and Rodgers can go out and have a terrible season in Pittsburgh. And just wait until the next quarterback.
0: Was he terrible last year?
1: Joseph McCarthy?
0: No.
1: Yeah, not a good guy.
0: No, Aaron Rodgers.
1: Oh. Well, they didn't win anything.
0: No, but they went to the playoffs, right?
1: I think they squeaked
2: in. They won
1: the
2: division.
1: Playoffs. Yeah. Well, that was the Ravens' fault.
0: But he wasn't terrible. That's my point.
1: We expect the Ravens to be better.
0: Do we?
1: I do.
0: The coach was the problem?
1: Sure.
0: Okay. Well, the Giants are thrilled to have him. Yeah, your Giants are loving it. So was he bozo or no?
1: All New York all the time.
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0: an explosive offense, but we're not physical, to me, that's the detriment to the entire team. 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

0: 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It's the Beehive Meals Hero of the Week. Some interesting rankings, Ben, that we will get to coming up that have come out via this survey that The Athletic does with NBA players. NBA players voted on the one team they do not want to get traded to. We'll tell you where the Jazz land on that list.
1: Okay. It's not number one.
0: Not number one.
1: Yeah.
0: But they did get votes.
1: Yeah, I think that's always going to be the case.
0: I had multiple people this weekend talk to me about the perception for hockey players as opposed to basketball players. And really, they were inquiring on the hockey end because they care about the Mammoth and want to see them attract good players. And I think they are shooting for a different vibe. I mean, let me put it this way. I kind of talked about this. You only get one chance to make a first impression. And I don't know how much that has to do with the Jazz circumstance, but with hockey, like, be top notch across the board. Like, take care of your dudes. Don't be El Cheapo with the Blazers, you know, like, blow it out on the road, get the facilities rolling, you know, really get the vibe out into the community. This is the spot. You know what I mean?
1: Big time.
0: And it feels like the Mammoth are trying to do that. I don't want to speak for them over there, but it feels like that's the impression they're trying to make.
1: It's not new. I'm curious if, I'm guessing it's for different reasons, some, but I don't know if people know this. So the Jazz become an expansion franchise in New Orleans in whatever, 1971 or two or whatever the year is. And they get draft picks as a part of the expansion draft, you know, and then you get a draft pick in the actual normal NBA draft. It's like the number two or number three pick. I can't remember what it is. And the Jazz traded that pick for Pete Maravich, for Pistol Pete, because they were starting a new organization. It was in New Orleans. There wasn't a professional basketball team.
0: Wanted to put on a show.
1: They wanted to put on a show. They wanted to sell seats. But also, Pete was a good player. They probably wanted to establish it like, this is a basketball town. We think you can win here. And Ryan, it's funny, he talked about this on the Bill Simmons podcast over the weekend. I think it was last week. Ryan Smith said that, like,
0: the ESPN2 guy?
1: Yeah, Page Two.
0: Is that what it was? Page Two.
1: Former bartender, Bill Simmons. Ryan said, or Bill complimented Ryan Smith for not doing what the new owners do a lot, which we've talked about, which is like Matt Ishbia going out and trading for Kevin Durant. They're like, oh, duh, just get Kevin Durant. Like, we'll win a title. And Tillman Fertitta did it with the Houston Rockets, and everyone makes the mistake, and then nobody ever benefits from it. Ryan did a pretty good job not doing that, I thought. He didn't try and make a big splashy hire right away to prove to everyone how smart he was. And Bill Simmons really credited him with that. The Mammoth, though, on the flip side, did go and get Mikhail Sergachev, and now the big name, and we're not going to talk about it now, but like, this guy, Austin Matthews from Toronto, is available, apparently, and is a true top 15 player in the NHL, and is friends with Clayton Keller, and is from Arizona, or his family lives in Arizona. There's like a lot of draws to this area. I'll be curious if, like, to establish, hey, hockey players, Utah's cool, if they would actually do the new owner thing in Utah with the Mammoth, even though he didn't do it with the Jazz.
0: How much does he like frozen custard?
1: I hope a lot. So we have it.
0: Or like ice cream treats in general.
1: I would hope a ton.
0: So now,
1: we have some?
0: Now you're saying, oh yeah, we do ice cream well.
1: We do.
0: Yeah.
1: Man, I had a good ice cream over the weekend. Oh, it was like dipped basically all sprinkles. It was so tasty.
2: Was it soft serve?
1: No, it was like a vanilla bar, which is usually not my favorite. Okay. But yeah, dipped and then all sprinkles and then a little drizzle of something on top of it was A plus.
0: So you're saying the Mammoth, he needs to be Ishbia with the Mammoth.
1: I wonder if he will be. I probably would say it's probably the wrong move. Go out and get a splashy name versus letting whoever you have to trade to get him kind of establish themselves. But I don't know hockey well enough to know whether or not they're an Austin Matthews away from getting to the conference finals. They nearly beat Vegas, it felt like, and now Vegas is in the conference finals. Does Austin Matthews change that? I don't know.
0: Yeah, I don't know
1: either. Yeah.
0: Good to be good news for everybody that you and I are not making that decision, and it's Bill Armstrong.
1: But that's the Aaron Rodgers decision I was just criticizing. Yeah, I don't know if it's going to do anything, but what else are
0: Why
1: we going to
0: do?
1: Yeah, we got nothing else other, no other plans. So I would imagine Bill and Chris Armstrong have a different sense of that, different intel.
0: Yeah, I don't know. Ishbia is funny.
1: But I don't know if you have to sell Utah as hard.
0: Get me Kevin Durant.
1: I don't know if Utah will show up on some of these lists as much in hockey as it may in the NBA.
0: All right, we'll get to that coming up. Stay tuned. 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

0: Jacob in 97.5, the KSL Sports Zone. Join Scotty G and the coach. Coming up Wednesday this week from 10 to 2 at the Bar W Beef pop-up event at Cal Ranch, at the Cal Ranch store in Spanish Fork, 950 North Main Street. Again, their pop-up event Wednesday from 10 to 2. Ben, we teased this. The Jazz did show up on the list. Now, who did this survey? The Athletic has been reporting it.
1: It is The Athletic, yeah.
0: Is it The Athletic? Surveying players. And the question was, the number one team they did not want to get traded to, and the Jazz were on the list, Ben, with 5%, but they were what number? 1, 2, 3, 4, tied for 5th.
1: Mm-hmm.
0: Which I was kind of surprised. And we can discuss why we think that. I'm not surprised they're on the list, but surprised that they're lower. Here are the teams that are above them. The number one response on the list, by a long way, 35.8%, was your Memphis Grizzlies.
1: Yes. More than a third.
0: Number two on the list with 11.7%. So notice that drop off from 36 to 12. The Washington Wizards. Number three at 10.8, the Sacramento Kings. Number four at 6.7, New Orleans. Tied with the Jazz at 5%, Brooklyn, and then Charlotte below that. Charlotte, Portland, New York. That's kind of funny. Detroit, Indiana, Milwaukee, and the Lakers.
1: I'm trying to figure out exactly what, how many voters we think there were. I know the list will tell you. It's something like 120.
0: It's not the whole league.
1: It's not the whole league, but it's a decent chunk, and I've seen them conducting these and grabbing players and pulling them aside. So I do think it's legitimate. 5% for the Jazz is good. That probably means somewhere between 2 and 6 players they asked, more than 2, because, again, the teams that are below the Jazz, Milwaukee, and the Lakers who make the list are at 1.7% chance,
0: right,
1: or 1.7% of the vote.
0: Mm-hmm.
1: If that's one each, then you can do the math. That would be whatever, 60 players or so that they asked, 58 players that they asked. The Jazz at 5% means a handful of players said, no, I don't want to go to Utah. But to be tied with Brooklyn... Well, Brooklyn's a great city if you want to be a young person who has a lot of money and go out on the town. So I think some of that has to do with opportunity to win. Some of that probably does have to do with some of the old things about Utah, which I think is totally fine if you don't want to live in Salt Lake City. It's totally your choice. But Memphis is obviously fascinating at 35%. And they have been very misrun, and the players seemingly have had a very hard time living there.
0: I would guess that all 5% don't want to play in Utah either for one of two reasons. One, probably they don't know anything about Utah. Uh-huh. They buy into the stereotype. In my opinion, the wrong stereotype, but there is that out there.
1: Uh-huh.
0: Or they are misled about the Jazz roster and think it's legitimately a 22-win team, which there is that out there, uh-huh, too. I would guess that that's probably what it is. excuse me. The other names on this list, though, why Memphis at 35.8? LeBron was clowning the market. I would guess that LeBron's not the only one. I've never been to Memphis, but I've actually only heard good things. Our guy, Jonathan Reinhart, is from Memphis. But apparently there's something out about the Memphis market. Partly the owner, probably? And partly Ja Morant?
1: There's obviously bad stuff happening right now in Memphis. I mean, Brandon Clark just died. You know, and I know he was not in Memphis when he was there, but like that was the team that was
0: this survey was
1: responsible for taking care of him.
0: This survey was probably pre that.
1: Probably was. Oh, I mean, yeah, it was done during the season. Yes, uh-huh, it was not. Brandon Clark died last week, and it's an absolutely tragic story. But yes, along those lines, like I do think there is some concern about how this is all working out. What's happening in Memphis, how the players are being taken care of, what the facilities look like, who's in charge, who's running the show. And clearly the problem is, I think that Ja Morant and T. Morant have been running the show in Memphis, and they've seemingly just handed over everything to get it for him. By the way, it was 161 players that were totaled. So 5% of the vote, whatever that would be.
0: It's like
1: 6 or 7 players?
0: Yeah.
1: Yeah.
0: Locke was running to the snap talk to rub it in the face of the Wizards, who came in at 11.7.
1: Well, someone in Locked On Wizards was talking about, they were just talking about the draft, and they said nobody wants to go live in Utah because the Wizards have the first pick and the Jazz have the second, and Locke was responding saying like, well, look, this poll says nobody wants to live in Washington either.
0: That was after Locke fired him, right?
1: Probably. I don't know if Locke has that authority.
0: Oh, yeah, Locke's still, anymore. He's still running the show over there.
1: Yeah. You're probably right. I don't pay attention to what his power is, not power. Is it Locked On? That's,
0: yeah, he's well, still doing
1: good
0: it.
1: For him.
0: But why Washington? Going through the reasons. Is that purely, I mean, because they are trying to turn the roster around? Is that purely reputation of the franchise?
1: Well, how many of these teams are playoff teams? Memphis is not. Washington is not. Sacramento is not. New Orleans is not. Brooklyn is not. So Utah is not. Charlotte missed the playoffs. Portland barely made it in as the plan.
0: So you think it's all roster? But then New York's after that?
1: New York is in after that. Detroit, Indiana. Detroit finished with the one seed in the East this year. Indiana was in the finals 2 years ago. Milwaukee at 1.7%. Lakers at 1.7%. I think a lot of it at the top has to do with teams that are losing teams. Again, I'm sure there was seven or whatever number players in this 161 person or player poll said the Jazz. They don't want to live in Utah. Being around the locker room as much as I am, it's the least I've ever felt that.
0: I think that market is becoming less important.
1: The world's just getting so small.
0: I watched a Giannis commercial during the playoffs, a national campaign. Who was it? I'm trying to think. Oh, it was a diaper commercial. It was it was Huggies.
1: Uh-huh.
0: Just get out there crawling. It was cute. Oh, Milwaukee's not. I mean, there's like five people that live in Milwaukee. You know, I wonder. Oklahoma City's dominating. It's probably. And listen, we're in Utah.
1: That's
0: with
1: your
0: a
1: bad
0: point.
1: Rep, OKC is not on this list.
0: It is not a spectacular
1: it's
0: market.
1: It's a lousy town.
0: It's just not. Yeah, great. No
1: but
0: offense.
1: It seems like they take care of their players.
0: I don't want to drag anybody.
1: No, it seems like they take care of their players and you can win.
0: And Shea signed a 5-year extension. Uh-huh. To stay there.
1: They get a lot out of their guys. They develop you right.
0: So, yeah, I think market is, and I wonder if that's an effect of modern media and your ability to, you know, because your ability to go on Jimmy Kimmel, if you were a Clipper or a Laker, I mean, they have a Clipper or a Laker every other day. That used to be the way that you had to market yourself through traditional means. And if you were in LA or New York, then everybody talked about you all the time. That's not true anymore.
1: I'm totally with you.
0: I wonder if it just means less. I wonder if that number for the Jazz is so low because people can see the NBA players can go, they're putting their roster together and I'll go to Salt Lake City. I talked to Carlos Boozer. It's not bad.
1: Or whoever. I liked, it's so funny. We do get to this point. Like Darren Peterson is coming into the draft. Cam Boozer is a good example too. Cam Boozer's 18. Darren's 19. So 9 years ago, Donovan Mitchell gets drafted into Utah. This is 9 years ago. Okay, Cam Boozer was 9 years old watching Donovan Mitchell's rookie season. How impressionable and dumb were you as a 9-year-old? Being like, he won the dunk contest. He's my favorite player. Like, there actually is some sense of the Jazz are not this old dinosaur team that me as a 40-year-old remembers. Or, you know, that era of basketball players. These players don't remember Deron Williams. They didn't see Deron play. If they did, it was at the very end of his career in Dallas and Cleveland. They don't remember Deron in Utah. That's a distant memory if they even know that that's the story. In fact, I will tell you, and this was, I don't want to say it was off the record. It was just kind of not on a microphone. I was talking to Keontae George about how the Jazz acquired, it was Deron. I was talking to him about the Deron Williams trade and moving Deron and how they got Derek Favors and all this stuff. Cause he's obviously very aware that the Derek Favors trade is the reason why the Jazz were in the position they were with tanking. He didn't really know kind of the dynamics of all of it. And I was explaining to him the dynamics of Deron getting traded and Favors coming in and what Favors was supposed to be. And it's just like, they don't have this strong connection of Utah from that point. It's pretty fresh. It's pretty new. So if you were to tell me that all these 19 to 25-year-olds look at Utah and all they know of it is like, oh, yeah, Donovan was there for a while and Donovan seems really cool. He's like a good guy. Won the dunk contest there. That was fun. I don't really have any preconceived notions of it now. Utah's in the Big 12. A lot of these kids have come and played in Utah, either in Provo or in Salt Lake City during their college stays, which didn't used to happen as much pre-Pac-12, never happened really pre-Pac-12. Mm-hmm. If there's a different perspective, I totally would believe that. And on top of it, Ryan Smith has made enormous efforts to put a good foot forward to welcome these players who may have not felt welcome here before.
0: I think that's been true for a long time. Ryan's doing great, don't get me wrong. But, you know,
1: Dennis Lindsay tried to do it.
0: Linda Lucchetti and her operation that she got off the ground over there, really taking care of families. Yeah. And going back to, Larry and his relationship with, I think they've tried to put the best foot forward and take care of the players.
1: I totally agree. Totally agree.
0: And Ryan's doing that, and he's building the new facility and all that sort of thing. But I just wonder if, you know, priorities have changed, maybe, where you it's more about role. Maybe they're getting smarter about it. It's more about role. It's more about fit. It's more about structure. It's more about winning, and it's less about the other stuff. And listen, if you're LeBron James, you're going to pick living on the beach because you can. Yeah. I don't think you ever are going to be able to change that. You know, if Carmelo wants to live in New York, he can, at the time, he could pick where he wanted to go. Good for him. I don't know, outside of AJ DiBonsa, maybe who would pick Salt Lake, you know, get Sam Merrill
1: back.
0: Yeah,
1: as your primary location.
0: You know, yeah. But honestly, outside of LA, Miami, and New York, what other markets are they going to pick surely for the market?
1: And it's notable that both Brooklyn and New York show up on this list.
0: No, free agents are going to pick San Antonio because they want to play with Wemby. I don't think they're going to pick L.A. because they don't want to play with Luka. We'll see. The Lakers ended up on this list with 1.7%, as you say. That means they got multiple votes.
1: I'm really curious to see how all of this changes. We were just talking about some, you know, Darren Peterson's been to Utah. He's been to Utah twice. No, Kansas didn't play at BYU. So he's been here at least once, but he has been here twice. He played AJ DeBonsa at Highland High School last summer. Uh-huh. And then he played at the University of Utah because Kansas did come here. Am I right on that? Maybe they didn't because they didn't play Provo either. But Darren has like been to Salt Lake City in his life. AJ's obviously been here. Cam Boozer obviously spent a lot of time here.
0: Born here.
1: It's like, I just don't know if we're going to get to this point. I remember talking to Kristen Peek, our friend. Cooper Flagg's family has been here, right? They played here in some high school tournament. Those things just, you just pass through Utah now, I think, in the circuit a little bit more. I don't think anyone's really all that surprised by what Utah offers when they land here. I am curious, though, if NIL will change some players' desires to feel like you have to be on a big-name college team and then you have to be on a big-name NBA team, or if you can kind of shed that identity or reputation before you even get to the pros, where I think a lot of these guys, well, I got to be Kentucky and then LA, or I got to be Duke and New York, or whatever they think the major cities are where the major players go. I still don't know if that's as important anymore. I mean, they just think these kids have access to a much bigger world far more easily that is not relegated to three or four cities like it may have been in the 80s or the 90s or even the early 2000s, and it's just not really the case anymore.
0: I was thinking, quick side note, because I was listening to Sam Merrill, who was on the station mm-hmm. earlier today. Awesome.
1: Yep.
0: He was on with Scotty and the coach. Bountiful Zone. Are there enough that we could do Utah-born basketball players for a What You Got Wednesday?
1: Mm. We could do 10.
0: Think we get to 10?
1: Oh, we get to 10.
0: Because the list, we'd be getting real thin.
1: Yeah, we're getting some lousy players.
0: I was trying to rattle
1: 9 and 10 are probably a little rough, but we could get to 10. I'd love to do that.
0: Okay. We'll put that on the list. Utah-born basketball players. The list ain't long.
1: No, it's not long. It's 10 players long. Might be 9.
0: It might be 7.
1: Yeah, but we can figure that out.
0: But I was thinking about that. Shout out to Sam Merrill, who had a huge game.
1: Going to the conference finals. He's already won a finals, right? He was on that Milwaukee Bucks team that won a title. He's already got his ring. So, you know, Sam Maryland, he's like a legitimately good player. It's very cool to see how good his career has turned out to be. But, no, I told you, being around this Jazz locker room, and you see the postseason comments, not playoffs, but end of season comments from Kevin Love of being like, I didn't want to be in Utah. I didn't know what my career looked like, but it did not involve Salt Lake City. And then I came in, and Will Hardy was great, and the ownership was great, and he talked about, do you know how unique it is that the owner knows every player's name? He's like, that's never happened to me anywhere I've been before. Like, that's a real cool opportunity. It's like, I love Salt Lake. And, you know, he's been in Park City. He's got some ties to the area. But Kevin Love comes out and endorses it and kind of realizes, hey, there's something I can be here, and I can be a part of something. Being around these young guys, Cody Williams is from Arizona. Ace Bailey's from Chattanooga. Went to small part of New Jersey for college. I just like that. Look, that doesn't mean there won't be big city kids that want to play in big markets and big cities. That's always going to be a thing. I think there are kids who are just fine saying Shea's getting his in Oklahoma City. I just want to carve out a niche where I can get mine.
0: That's what I'm saying. I think the priorities have changed a little bit.
1: Yeah, which credit those kids. A, it's good for the Jazz, good for them, but credit those kids who recognize that what they've been peddled or what maybe previous generations have been peddled does not have to be the truth. You get to design your own pathway. You know, I think the Phoenix Suns are a series of clowns dressed up in basketball uniforms for the most part. I'm not a huge Devin Booker fan. I love the idea that he wants to play his entire career in Phoenix. I think that's really cool. Phoenix is not super city. It's a much bigger city than Salt Lake, but it's not Los Angeles, and it's not Dallas, and it's not Miami, it's not New York along those lines.
0: But you can get a Kardashian there in under an hour.
1: You certainly can. But, you know, Damian Lillard's ties to Weber State and has always spoken glowingly about Utah as well. I think all of those little pieces help. And I think changing it and the Jazz maybe being good enough next year to justify some of it, I think would be a good sign for the future. And you know what? Adding another professional sports team of the major four, MLS does great here. It's very cool.
0: Yeah.
1: Adding another team in the NHL, and if it ends up becoming MLB as well, I don't think that hurts.
0: Also, nobody's free agent anymore in the NBA. So
1: that's another big part of it.
0: So good times.
1: Because it is funny. That's a great point. I love that point. In the sense that, like, there was just this narrative that it was always easy to slight the Jazz or slight Utah specifically. Like, well, he's never going to sign in Utah. Like, I went back because we were talking about the Jazz making the mistake of what should they have done with Donovan Mitchell after his first year. And they go out and they trade for Mike Conley. And I went back and looked at who else was available the summer of 2018, whatever it was when the Jazz traded for Mike. It must have been Donovan played 2 years with Ricky, right? Because he was hurt the second year.
0: Yes, that sounds – yes, they did play 2 years together for sure.
1: And then traded for Mike Conley in the summer of 2019. The two other guys that were moved that could have been fits for the Jazz conceivably were Malcolm Brogdon or Jimmy Butler. Well, at that time, everyone had said, well, Jimmy Butler's never going to Utah. Why, they probably wouldn't even consider it, and he went to Miami, leaving Philly. Probably never would have even considered Utah. But he didn't even move in free agency. That was a trade. But in a free agency era, you're right. People weren't signing in Utah willingly. It's not even a part of the conversation of how you change teams. And in fact, if you hit free agency, it's a bad sign, and you're just trying to find anywhere you can to get a job to stick around in the NBA. Not a lot of guys are getting to free agency before they extend well before that.
0: Yeah, and those that are damaged goods like Nurk and his broken beak. You know, you're getting a former, you know, big contract guy, but he's got breathing problems.
1: If Nurk was more valued, he would have signed a deal last summer in Charlotte or in Phoenix 2 years ago. He never would have been here.
0: Never would have been a free agent.
1: Yeah.
0: So the game has changed. And if you trade for a guy like Jaren Jackson Jr., who has 3 years left on his deal, mm-hmm. his opinion doesn't matter.
1: Correct.
0: So good news.
1: Yeah.
0: But then if you can, they perform and you can convince them to stay, all the better. Even if it's just for 1 year like Paul George with Oklahoma City. Makes all the difference.
1: Yeah. I do think the most important thing you can do is win.
0: Yeah.
1: Attract players by winning.
0: Have an opportunity.
1: Yep.
0: Like Oklahoma City. Except for now they have to gut the team because they can't afford it.
1: Correct. Adam Silver doesn't want you to stay good.
0: In all honesty, and not to change topics, but they're going to lose Hartenstein. They're going to lose Lou Dort. Mm-hmm. They only have like four players under contract.
1: Yeah. It's going to be their top three guys. It'll be A.J. Mitchell, like Wiggins. And they're going to have to retool around Cason Wallace. They're going to have to retool around a lot of those players.
0: They're going to do it with those draft picks that they didn't trade.
1: Yeah, they
0: we'll
1: better
0: see
1: hope.
0: If that pays off. Yeah, in all honesty.
1: Yeah, it's a bad design.
0: Is it?
1: Denver tried to do it.
0: They're going to get two titles out of it, though.
1: Yeah, they will. No, their design to this point worked. They built a team in the pre-this CBA era, and they're just kind of riding into this current CBA where they're making it so hard to keep these players. But yes, they're going to get two titles out of it.
0: It's the same as Flacco. Remember when the Ravens had to pay Joe Flacco and then they had to cut the rest of the
1: lost
0: team?
1: Lost everybody else.
0: And they couldn't tape it back together. But if they pick the right rookies and develop them, I mean, speaking of A.J. Mitchell, I mean, what was that dude, undrafted?
1: Second round pick? Yeah.
0: And you're making a contributor out of him? That means if he's a second round pick, he is working for a ham sandwich and
1: $3 million
0: and a can of beans.
1: Yeah, nothing in the NBA.
0: Nothing. And they've got total control over him.
1: A couple years.
0: For a
1: this
0: couple
1: year
0: of years.
1: And next year, meaning next season and the season after.
0: So you find a few of those and maybe you can do it, which is what they're betting on.
1: Yeah. It's a dangerous bet. But you have the right three guys atop their roster. It's just hard to be like, I think we can find a guy in the second round that will be a championship level player.
0: They have the Clippers though this year, right?
1: They do have the Clippers pick. And somebody else's pick at 17.
0: Yeah.
1: They've got 13 and 17. Yeah, they've got a hit.
0: You got a hit on one of those two guys probably?
1: Mm-hmm.
0: two out of two would really be something, but I think you got to hit at least one.
1: And they've done. They've done a very good job hitting on their draft picks.
0: That's so, a thing.
1: Yep, for sure.
0: Stay tuned. We'll have more Jake and Ben coming up next. We'll talk some Eastern Conference Finals at the top of the 5 o'clock hour with Nick Wilson, who was a sports radio host in Cleveland. So stay tuned for that. It's the Jake and Ben Show, 97.5 the KSL Sports Zone.
2: And now, a look at traffic from the KSL Traffic Center.
3: We've got slowing northbound I-15 into downtown due to an earlier disabled vehicle. Southbound I-15 in good shape right now, all the way from Ogden down to Provo. Hey, traffic is rough sometimes, but your parking lot doesn't have to be. 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With your KSL traffic update, I'm Christian Esparza here on 97.5, the KSL Sports Zone.
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0: Jake Scott, Ben Anderson, thank you for making us a part of your day. Came across a funny meme of Will Hardy giving someone the bird. Is that a real picture?
1: Probably not.
0: That doesn't seem like him.
1: Morgan Scali has discussed Kyle Whittingham's exit from the University of Utah. Do you want me to read you some quotes?
0: Sure.
1: These are from our friends at On3.
0: Uh-huh.
1: Morgan Scali says, "All I know is I love Kyle Whittingham. The guy helped me believe in myself as a defensive football player. I was an offensive guy that he ended up switching to defense. And he gave me an opportunity. He gave me opportunity after opportunity along the way. Not only as a graduate assistant, but as an assistant coach, special teams coordinator, and defensive coordinator." This is where I'm really curious to see how your opinion changes on Morgan. He says, "He believed in me, and I have nothing but respect and love for the man. If there's any misconception that Morgan Scali had anything to do with pushing him out, there's no way. I was 100% loyal to him and have nothing but respect and love for him." Went third person on us. Change your opinion? Utah should have kept Witt around?
0: No. No. Okay.
1: Scali went into some detail, this is per Pete Nakos, on how he survived January's transfer portal while crafting his own vision for Utah's future. And there's a big, long conversation with Scali. You know what I will say? If, and I assume it will, because, you know, Darren Williams is back and welcome in Utah, eventually the olive branch is extended between Kyle Whittingham and the University of Utah. The man that makes it happen might be Morgan Scali.
0: Why?
1: Because Morgan loves the University of Utah, and he loves Kyle Whittingham, and I think he loves them equally. And if Morgan wins at Utah, which I think you and I both think he certainly has the ability to do, if he wins, he becomes the most popular guy, and then people will follow suit. And he's not going to abandon Witt, and he's not going to abandon Utah. So I think if he says, everyone's good, we're all cool, this was the right move for everybody, I think Utah fans will put their arm back around Kyle Whittingham in retirement.
0: I don't think Witt will put his arms back around them.
1: You don't think so?
0: I don't. Listen, I don't doubt that Morgan Scali feels that way. I don't think Kyle Whittingham feels that way. You remember that, and I don't know if we have the audio for this, probably not, but do you remember that press conference like a month ago where the reporter quoted something Jay Hill said, and he thought he was talking about Morgan Scali, and Witt's response was basically, "You tell Morgan to keep Michigan's name out of his mouth!" Yeah. I didn't say that very well, but you get the point.
1: Yeah.
0: Morgan said what? And he had a bunch of edge. And I don't know how. I believe that Morgan was put in an awkward spot, and I'm sure that he did his best. And I have no doubt. I know Morgan, worked with him closely for a long time. Man certainly has integrity and certainly had love for Kyle Whittingham. There's no doubt about it. But I don't know if Kyle Whittingham feels like Morgan didn't push him out. How much has he even talked about Morgan?
1: Well,
0: since
1: that would
0: left?
1: Be pretty rough. Now, Morgan Scali went in third person to say Morgan Scali didn't have anything to do with Kyle Whittingham leaving. Yeah, if Witt feels that way, he may feel spurned.
0: And the situation is super nuanced. Do I think that Morgan kicked in Harlan's door and said, "Give me this job or I'm out"?
1: I was happy to be defensive coordinator at Utah. Today I am not.
0: I don't think that happened.
1: I've got to be the head coach. No, I don't think that happened either.
0: I wouldn't surprise me if Morgan at some point with his boss, Mark Harlan, not the announcer, but the athletic director. And Witt is his boss too. But at some point, I'm sure Morgan expressed some ambition.
1: Mm-hmm.
0: Because I'm sure he really wanted to be someday the head coach at Utah. And I don't know what went into that, but those situations all of a sudden get delicate. Whether Morgan wanted to or not, he was placed in a him or me situation. And I don't know what went into that. I have no idea. But Kyle Whittingham, we know, did not come out feeling real great about things. And whether he deserves it or not, I bet Morgan's wrapped up in that somehow.
1: I might feel better if Morgan was weaselly about it.
0: What do you mean, feel better?
1: Like Morgan's approach more.
0: If he were just a slime ball?
1: Yeah, if Morgan was a total dirtbag about it, which everyone I've ever met, you certainly know Morgan way better than I do. I know you've worked with him. I've never worked with him. I've talked to him 24 times in my life, covering practices and stuff. But everyone I've ever known just like swears by Morgan Scali. You know, everyone's just a really good guy. Everyone really trusts him and likes him. Players certainly really love him. Utah trusted their program to him. He's got a lot of, thumbs up from people, a lot of votes of approval. I would love if secretly he was actually just like the slimiest dude and got Witt fired and now talks in the third person and is just a total high-level college sleazebag the way most of the coaches are at the highest level. Like, the total anti-Kalani Sitake.
0: You wish he were Will Wade.
1: Exactly right. It would be such a funny change of character once he gets the spotlight and the power and the paycheck if he becomes the worst guy. I would like that better for me as a storyline guy. But again, I'm the only guy in town who liked that Mark Harlan kicked the door in after the BYU loss. So, but I just think the storyline would be fun.
0: Morgan's also, in these circumstances, certainly smart enough to say the right thing, and that's the right thing to say. I don't know about going third person. But, you know, he talked about the players that left for Michigan, and he talked about the coaches that left for Michigan, and he said he doesn't blame Kyle, that Kyle leaned into what he knows, and that was those players and those coaches, and took that to Michigan, which I can't blame the dude for either. You know, that super high road of Morgan Scalley to take, which is good for him. I'm sure he was not pleased when Smith Snowden told him he was leaving.
1: Harlan didn't take the high road.
0: Did not take the high road.
1: Right.
0: The high road was the best. It was really the only way Morgan could go. Because he's just, in all honesty, he's just not a bitter dude.
1: Yeah.
0: He is definitely, I know he can get a little animated on the sidelines, but he's definitely a brighter side of life type of guy. Which I think translates well into a coach. And
1: it's really worked for Kalani.
0: Yeah, it really has. And Morgan will play it to his, you know, to his benefit in the coaching world. But
1: Kalani has lost players to Utah, never been spiteful towards them.
0: But Witt puts chips
1: on. At least not publicly.
0: Witt puts chips on his shoulder.
1: Mm-hmm.
0: You know?
1: That's his edge.
0: That's his edge. Yeah. And he holds grudges, and his family is super outspoken about it. And that's him. And we'll see how it goes at Michigan. But I don't think he's rooting for Morgan.
1: No, Witt will not.
0: If you want to talk about a rosy outcome where reconciliation is made, if Morgan wins, that's even less likely to happen.
1: The most likely scenario where Utah and Kyle Whittingham have a happy ending sooner rather than later is if Witt goes and wins a national championship at Michigan and retires on top, and then comes and moves back to Salt Lake City and retires wherever he wants to retire, and Morgan has some success, enough to get Utah fans on board to forgive Kyle, which I think is a ludicrous thing to say, but welcome him back into the culture or atmosphere or whatever you want to call it.
0: He comes back like Ronnie Mack and does practices and wears the youth gear and all that stuff.
1: Witt's got his national championship ring and can say, look, I made the right choice by moving and stealing all these players. It was the right thing because I wanted a level I never could do. And cute, Morgan, I'm glad you still got this little program I helped build, but I won with Big Blue. This is my team that I won with at Michigan. That's the soonest I could see it happening.
0: I think some people not named Morgan would have to not be there.
1: Well, that's going to happen soon, too.
0: Well, but I'm not just the athletic director. I would guess that there's some hard feelings toward the administration.
1: Yeah. Sure. Of course.
0: Because the administration could make the athletic director do whatever they want.
1: But I don't get the impression that Mark Harlan, you know, Dr. Chris Hill was on our station for an hour today, live in studio with DJ and PK. Like, I don't think Mark Harlan is planting roots here the way Chris Hill did.
0: Yeah, you're saying he may take another job? Because I do think his fate is linked to Morgan's.
1: I wouldn't even say that's true. Meaning I could see him leaving regardless of what happens with Morgan.
0: Well, if Morgan succeeds and he takes a different job, maybe so.
1: Yeah,
0: but if Morgan fails, they'll go out together.
1: I think that's probably fair, for sure. But I think there's an out for Mark Harlan one way or another.
0: Maybe.
1: Yeah.
0: We've seen some ADs at Utah State kind of stay longer than they wanted to.
1: Yeah.
0: But I think there would have to be some changes before Witt would embrace Utah again.
1: Yeah, I think that's fair.
0: And by the way, I don't know if that's justified or not. In his mind, it is.
1: Mm-hmm.
0: Or so it would seem. I'm sure, you know, Mark Harlan or whoever up at Utah would tell you something different.
1: And Witt is stubborn. To put it nicely.
0: So, I don't know. But Morgan's smart to say those things about Witt, I'll tell you that.
1: Yes. Morgan will have more success in the Kalani mold than the Witt mold.
0: Now, I am kind of with you. I'd rather see him go double barrel. And
1: Yosemite Sam.
0: So, we're sitting here barbecuing him today about harshing
1: makes
0: on young
1: show
0: people.
1: Easier.
0: Yeah,
1: Kalani and Morgan being nice and saying the right thing does not make for better radio.
0: No.
1: Unfortunately. But you know what they could do, which makes for good radio? Good football teams. Go win. Guys, go make the 29-team college football playoff every year. It's going to be easier to talk about the teams.
0: I don't know. Drama is pretty easy to talk about.
1: Sure, but you don't last very long.
2: Well, this game was absolutely stolen from us. We were excited about being in Big 12, but tonight I am not.
0: See, that was after a loss for them. And that dominated the next day.
1: You know what the best thing we could get is Morgan winning at Utah, but also talking himself about himself in the third person.
0: All the time?
1: Because we would play that quote. Every time he says it, we would play the quote. I want Pete to release the audio of Morgan calling himself Morgan Scally. Because I would love that.
0: Have you ever talked about yourself in the third person?
1: I have not.
0: Are you sure?
1: No, not sure. But maybe in this situation. And look, again, I don't pretend to know Morgan as well as a lot of people here locally. But I, like everybody, can hear exactly what Morgan Scally said here. I can hear his voice and his cadence deliver this exact line. He believed in me. I have nothing but respect and love for the man. But if there's any misconception that Morgan Scally had anything to do with pushing him out, there's no way. And he's kind of always laughing at the end of his sentences. We know how Morgan talks. I can see how he would throw his name in there in the perception of somebody else viewing it from the outside. I don't think he actually is going, who's the most famous third person?
0: Karl Malone's up there.
1: Karl Malone had it. George W. Bush do it? No, H.W. Second time we've talked about him. Regardless. Mm-hmm. Yeah, mailman's up there. The people have said it. I don't think Morgan's going to lean into that. Damian Lillard does it now.
0: I picture Ben doing that like while talking to his kids. Like, you're never going to be a Ben Anderson, but son, I need you to be better in school.
1: There's only a couple of Ben Andersons in this world, and you ain't one of them. But I'm proud of you anyways.
3: Dad, my name's not even Ben.
0: I know you both won't live up to the standard that Ben Anderson sets.
1: Ben Anderson set a high standard for this family.
0: But I expect you to do better in school.
1: I still love you.
0: No?
1: No.
0: You should start.
1: Yeah, it'd be awkward.
0: No, I think you could really lean into it. I mean, it's kind of
1: Bob Dole, by the way. Bob Dole. Oh, yeah, Bob Dole. In the first person, did. Not HW.
0: Because didn't SNL do a skit where he fell asleep saying Bob Dole?
1: Bob Dole. Yeah. Great first person name. Third person name. Bob Dole, easy to say.
0: Hey, okay. The odds, before we ask, mm-hmm. that Christian has any idea who Bob Dole is.
1: Oh.
0: Don't Google it. Nope. Don't do it. No. No. Okay. So that's 100% right there.
1: How old were you aware of Dukakis?
0: Yeah.
1: Okay. You are old enough to be aware of Dukakis.
0: I was
1: not.

0: I mean, definitely one of the blander people that have run for president, I would say. Yeah, had an issue, had to hold a pencil in his left arm all the time because I don't remember exactly what it was, a neurological issue, I think. I can't remember. Somebody will tell us.
1: Do you remember John Kerry, Christian? John Kerry was in your life.
2: Jim Kerry, the Grinch?
1: John Kerry and Bob Dole were like the opposite party, but the same people.
0: Yeah.
1: Just kind of old dudes.
0: Bland.
1: Yeah, it's kind of bland old dudes. I wonder why they lost.
0: Kerry was only the nominee because that one governor lost his mind that one split second.
1: Yeah. Politics are great.
0: Great. But yeah, Bob Dole was on the bland side.
1: Yeah, for sure. And old.
0: At the time, he was old. Mm-hmm. But then again,
2: so he talked about himself in third person, or is that only SNL?
1: No, he called himself Bob Dole.
0: Yeah. Ben Anderson thinks you should pack your lunch today. Ben Anderson thinks you're going to be late for the bus. All right, stay tuned. More next, 97.5 DKSL Sports Zone.
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0: IVKSL Sports Zone. Ben, right now this is kind of a story, non-story, but the Pac-12 and the Mountain West Conference have settled their law disputes. I say non-story because we have no idea what that settlement is.
1: And we knew this was coming. It's just kind of the paperwork that needed to be filed before we do find out the resolution here. But a joint statement issued today from the Pac-12 and the Mountain West Conference. Pac-12 Conference, the Mountain West Conference, and Boise State University, Utah State University, the Board of Governors, the Colorado State University System, for the benefit of Colorado State University, the Board of Trustees for CSU, that's California State University, San Diego State, Cal State, Fresno, have reached an agreement in principle to resolve the pending lawsuits. The parties have agreed to stay the lawsuits in California and Colorado while they work to negotiate and finalize the settlement. This is about the fees that these schools owe leaving the Mountain West Conference from the Pac-12, or to pay
0: the Mountain West
1: from the Pac-12 to pay the Mountain West. Yes, to leave the G5 and go to a differently named G5 conference.
0: Now, what I would like to know, well, first of all, I'd like to know the figure. But one thing I do know, Ben, is that none of those schools can afford it. So I want to know how much Oregon State and Washington State are going to pony up the dough to cover this stuff. Because they got the leftovers from the Pac-12, remember?
1: Mm-hmm.
0: We're talking about all the money in the bank. They have a war chest.
1: There were payouts from NCAA tournament runs, from college football playoff appearances, if I remember correctly.
0: There were exit fees.
1: Yeah, there were exit fees. They got a haul.
0: They got a haul. We should go back and look at what the figure was. But it was significant. Utah State and the like needs to twist some arms. And maybe they already did the twisting, that those two schools need to cover some of the exit fee. I'll be curious if we ever learn about that or if that is ever a thing. But they've got a bunch of dough. They should be helping these schools out. I mean, you know, Utah State is a public university here in Utah. We know their budget. They're not swimming in dough. They can't afford whatever $1 million to pay to the Mountain West. Meanwhile, poor Gloria Navarez. That job just isn't the same as the one she took.
1: I got a job and then everybody left. I went to the party and then I was the last one at the party. Looked like about $29 million each.
0: Is that what they're saying?
1: Yeah.
0: To get out?
1: Washington State and Oregon State each got.
0: I was going to say,
1: payouts.
0: That seems really
1: steep. I don't think you guys can afford that. They made about $65 million combined.
0: So they should probably cover some of that.
1: I would imagine, because they need to have a home.
0: And Utah State, Boise State, all these schools saved Washington State and Oregon State. This was their power move.
1: Correct.
0: Instead of folding themselves into the Mountain West, which is what I still wish would have happened.
1: Probably would have been easier.
0: They pirated the league.
1: Oregon State and Washington State paid kids to walk home with them from school.
0: Right.
1: And these are the kids.
0: So you hope they get paid anyway.
1: Yeah.
0: Because it's not worth the straight jump if they have to pay whatever $1 million it is to get out.
1: Yeah.
0: They certainly have better things to do than cover that at the moment.
1: Christian, how many kids you pay to walk home from school with you?
2: Whoa, what grade? Total?
1: Total. We're talking about net.
0: Christian didn't walk home from school.
1: Yeah, you couldn't where he lived. It's too dangerous. Too many kids disappearing in Brigham City.
0: Did you walk home from school or did you get a ride?
2: No, I walked to the bus stop.
0: Okay. Uphill both ways?
2: Yeah.
0: Snowing constantly?
2: Oh, yeah.
1: So I'm curious to see what, this final figure is, because I don't think there's a lot of money to go around. I don't think anyone has a lot of money right now in college football. It's all getting paid out to whatever players you do have, if you can do any.
0: Oh, yeah, if you can do any.
1: Yeah, so I don't know, this whole thing feels like a Ponzi scheme to me.
0: I don't think the school, Utah State, the school, is paying anybody.
1: Yeah, I agree. They've got some donors that are giving a little bit of money here and there.
0: And that's it.
1: As much as they can.
0: Well, they took the buyout from the coach, and maybe they're paying a couple of players with that. But from what we could tell, the school itself is not paying anybody.
1: Agreed.
0: And by the way, they didn't have the budget to do it. I mean, that's something that totally goes under talked about with the, you've got 20 whatever million dollars. How many schools are actually doing it?
1: Yeah.
0: Because the budgets, that has to come out of their budget. They're not going to stop spending somewhere else.
1: If my current lifestyle was changed and the U.S. government said, oh, by the way, you have to pay your kids now to be your kids. Like, well, I already have a 13 and a 10-year-old. What do you mean? I have to pay them? Like, yeah, full salaries to be people's. I can't afford that. What do you mean? This is not the system I bought into or brought these kids into. And now you're changing it? And that's what Utah State is. Like, what do you mean? We gave them scholarships. We set up dorms. We had classes for them. They just came and played football, and we traded them an education for this. Like, oh, no, it's millions of dollars now also.
0: Give them $1 million.
1: I don't have that. Right. Yeah, some of these schools just don't have it.
0: Well, you do if you close up a bunch of programs, which did you read about that over the weekend?
1: I saw, what, you talk about Arkansas?
0: There were a bunch of schools that closed a bunch of programs, or at least it was reported on over the weekend.
1: I didn't see the new ones.
0: I'd have to go back and find it.
1: But I know Arkansas had closed men's and women's tennis, and then a groundswell of support brought them back, like through donors believing that they want to have tennis back at Arkansas. So some have come back. But again, I think it's based solely on donations. It's not money they have in their pockets as a school.
0: Nope.
1: Boy, this thing's falling apart quick, it seems.
0: Yeah, terrific.
1: Really well done.
0: But for Utah State, that number will matter. How much is it? And how much are the Beavs going to cover? Because their old AD is still up there, right? Is it Scott Barnes still up in Oregon State?
1: Man, is it still Scott Barnes? That's a throwback name.
0: Scott, yo. How much are you going to cover of this, dude? We know you're swimming in dough up there.
1: Am I? He's going to say no. They're going to want him to say yes.
0: I'm sure those promises were made before Utah State left.
1: Had to be some of it. We will help with your buyout.
0: All right, stay tuned. We'll have more Jake and Ben coming up next, 97.5 the KSL Sports Zone.
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11: Being around these young guys, Cody Williams is from Arizona. Ace Bailey's from Chattanooga. Went to a small part of New Jersey for college. I think there are kids who are just fine saying, Shea's getting his in Oklahoma City. I just want to carve out a niche where I can get him.
0: That's what I'm saying. I think the priorities have changed a little bit.
11: Yeah, which credit those kids. What they've been peddled or what maybe previous generations have been peddled does not have to be the truth. All of those little pieces help. And I think changing it and the Jazz maybe being good enough next year to justify some of it, I think would be a good sign.
3: 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So.

0: 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How did I not know this? Donovan Mitchell is engaged?
1: Who's a Grammy singer.
0: Yeah, Coco Jones. Is she relevant?
1: She's a Grammy Award winner.
2: Pretty sure we've talked about it on the show.
0: Have we?
2: Yeah.
1: I had a story that went very viral. It's one of our biggest stories we've ever had at KSL Sports.
0: Engaged to a pop singer.
1: She was sitting right under the basket. He gave her a big old smooch right after.
0: The NBA tweeted out a video of her cheering for him. Yeah, good for him. Donovan found love. Mm-hmm. Even more reason they're going to mop the floor with the dang Knicks.
1: You think so?
0: Yeah, absolutely.
1: Donovan's
0: going to the finals.
3: Oh, Donovan!
1: I know you want my Knicks pick to be wrong. Pick Knicks before the season.
0: I pick Cavs before
3: Bing
0: the
3: bang.
0: Season.
1: Yeah, we got a lot on the line.
0: That's
1: now.
0: What I'm saying.
1: Okay.
0: Go Cavs.
1: I'll be curious. I'm really heavily picking the Knicks. I think the Knicks are a much better team, but I could be wrong.
0: They haven't played anybody, so we'll see how it goes.
1: Correct. It's the East. No one's played anybody.
0: Well, Philly is particularly nobody. They shouldn't have gotten out of the first round.
1: Who did they beat in the first round?
0: Old
1: Philly
0: Boston.
1: Beat Boston.
0: Who imploded.
1: Who did the Knicks beat in the first round?
0: Hotlanta.
1: Beaten by 50 in that final game. Okay.
0: That's when we found out about
1: this
0: Captain.
1: You're right. This is a much tougher test for the Knicks than what the Cavs have faced. Cavs should be a little bit more playoff tested. Back-to-back game sevens to win to get here.
0: Yeah, well, they're a better team than Atlanta and Philly. I don't even think that's that much of a hot take. Mm-hmm. Doesn't even have to be Tuesday.
1: No, I think you're right.
0: But we did find out Quinn Snyder's nickname in the Knicks-Atlanta series,
1: right.
0: Which was the best thing about the Hawks in that series.
1: It's the only thing we
4: no
1: got.
4: No treasure in silver and gold, mate.
1: It's the only thing we got from the Hawks in that series.
0: That's an awesome nickname for Quinn Snyder, who hates nicknames.
1: Yeah, we'll take it.
0: Do you think he'll cut C.J. McCollum just because of that?
1: Yeah, C.J.'s career is over. He's going to be playing in China next year. Yeah, I forgot that the Cavs had to beat the Raptors in Game 7 as well. Now, they came back and won at home in Game 7, but that's a lot of games to play. They played 14 games. Knicks have played. They swept Philly in the second round. They've been off for, it seems like, a week and a half now. And then, what, 6 games to beat the Hawks? 5 games to beat the Hawks? So, must have been 6 because they beat them, I think, in Atlanta to close it out. So, they've played 10 games to the 14 for the Cavaliers. I'm not sure that's a big deal at this point. It's going to come down to depth, though, and you know, who plays better between Donovan Mitchell and Jalen Brunson. And it's pretty evenly matched. Those two players are quite similar.
0: I don't think Donovan Mitchell is stopping Jalen, nor vice versa.
1: Correct.
3: Oh, Donovan!
0: Who will be guarding Jalen, I think, is a different story.
1: And who's guarding Donovan?
0: Yeah. I don't think they'll spend much time guarding one another.
1: No,
0: if
1: certainly
0: I had,
1: not.
0: If I had to make a guess.
1: And they should both average 27, 28 points a game.
0: And the Knicks, their overall defensive rating was really good this year.
1: Mm-hmm.
0: I think they were like third, right?
1: Uh-huh.
0: So it was really good. So maybe this point is a moot one. But listening to Sam Merrill earlier today on the station, he was talking about how difficult it was to play against Toronto and Detroit.
1: Mm-hmm.
0: And he actually made it seem like Toronto might have even been the more physical team than Detroit was,
1: uh-huh.
0: Which, you know, you were talking about Durant. Maybe there's some truth to that because he didn't really show up in that series. But maybe going up against the Knicks, who are not quite as tough as those two teams,
1: at all,
0: might be one of those things that could be kind of advantage Cleveland, like swinging with the donut in the batter circle.
1: The breath of fresh air.
0: Where they're not going to quite have as difficult a time. Now, that's selling Bridges and Hart and these good defenders a little bit short, I know. And there's a reason that the Knicks were top 5 defensively in the league. So maybe this, like I said, is a moot point. But I think it's key for Mobley and for Jared Allen to make life as difficult as Karl Anthony Towns as humanly possible. And that's the weak link, I would say, with New York.
1: If the Cavaliers win, it will be because either or both Jared Allen and Evan Mobley have a big series and hurt Cat. Cat should be extraordinarily exploitable in the playoffs.
0: In this series, you would think so.
1: Yes, if you have a big man who wants to play like a big man, Cat
0: mm-hmm.
1: will acquiesce. He's not going to be able to defend the pick and roll. He's never done that particularly well. He can really torch you offensively. But if you want to attack the rim, which Jared did amazingly well yesterday, you can win the series.
0: You're going to take back all the bad things you said about him?
1: I just said I didn't think he was like a top 10 center in the NBA. Last night, he was by far the best center on the floor.
0: I don't remember it like that, Christian, do you? I think he was clowning him up and down the
3: like
0: radio.
3: Like that?
0: Said he shouldn't even be in the league.
2: You said he stinks, I'm pretty sure.
0: You did.
1: My wife loves Jared Allen because he was really nice to her at a rookie symposium or rookie rising stars challenge. Mm-hmm. So she's a big JA fan just like you. He's like a nice guy. You heard his voice after. He's a dork.
0: I'm pretty sure he was listening to the show.
1: Maybe.
0: And he did to you what J.J. Paterka did to Cole Bagley. Oh, no, it was Mackenzie Weegar. Yeah, that's right. It wasn't Paterka. It was Weegar. What Mackenzie Weegar did to Cole Bagley. Jared Allen was like,
1: Ben doesn't think I'm good?
0: Angie's husband is off his rocker. I'm going to go put this team out of the playoffs.
1: Jared Allen in the playoffs so far, 13 points, 7 rebounds, 1 assist. But was really great last night. I mean, they needed a number two to step up, and Jared Allen was that number two.
0: Well, he has a chance in this series to make a big impact. We'll see if he does. Jalen Duren had a chance to make a big impact against Cleveland, and he did not.
1: Absolutely failed.
0: So, I don't know. Both conference finals should be pretty good.
1: Yeah, this is what I think you would hope for.
0: From a game standpoint, I'm not with you on the East has a chance in the finals. I don't think.
1: I wouldn't pick either of them.
0: No.
1: But these two teams are going to absolutely maul each other in the West.
0: It might be the worst finals we've seen since LeBron made it the first time.
1: And lost to the Spurs.
0: I think it got swept, right?
1: Yeah, I think you're right. It could be, certainly could be. I guess it matters if the Spurs make it out. I don't think the Spurs sweep if they make it to the finals. Thunder, I guess, conceivably probably could. But they're a bad matchup with the Spurs specifically. But, yeah, I like the storylines in both of these. In the West, there's a real question of who's the best player in the world. Shea just won MVP, his second MVP, won that yesterday. And Wemby, to my surprise, finished third. He actually finished behind Nikola Jokic, I believe, who got second place. I was surprised Wemby fell all the way to three there. I thought he deserved to be number two. And then in the East, it will be Donovan Mitchell and the Knicks. I mean, that's the conversation. Donovan is a New York guy, and that's not going to go away. And I do think there is a world where actually, it's worse for the Cavs that they are now going to feel somewhat obligated to pay James Harden for the long term. James Harden is usually better to date rather than to marry.
0: Well, how dumb are the Cavs? Dumb enough to make the trade in the first place, I guess.
1: Yeah.
0: Because can you really... What is he? Does he have a player option this year, or is he a free agent?
1: I think he has an option, so he could opt out. And he's going to threaten, I'm going to opt out unless you give me an extension.
0: And it'll be one of those things where you can only go over to the cap to re-sign your own player, and you're not going to let him go out the door for nothing.
1: Right. You've got his bird rights, so you might as well pay him.
0: Well, bird rights, that's not... Bird rights disappear after you leave your first team, right? Or...
1: No, you can acquire bird rights. You have to be there for... Maybe they don't, because I think he has to be there for a year.
0: I think you do, too. But bird rights in this case don't matter, because he's not going to get a max deal. And he's not.
1: But they are over the cap.
0: But you can go over the cap to sign your own players. So they can sign their own free agent, even though they are over the cap.
1: Which is bird rights.
0: They could not sign a free agent.
1: Otherwise. Yes. He's got a $42 million player option. He might just pick that up. That's a ton of money.
0: Well, yeah. But he's a clutch guy, so maybe he's going to twist some arms.
1: But he would probably rather have 3 years and $90
0: million. Yeah. The Cavs wouldn't.
1: That's probably the offer. I mean, James might say, give me 3 years and 90, and they say, go find your $30 million on the market, and he probably won't be able to because nobody has salary cap space, unless he's like just willing to go to Chicago or something crazy, which maybe he is, just to say, I'm a mercenary, I'm trying to make as much money as possible. That might be what he cares about.
0: But would Chicago want him?
1: No, I wouldn't think so. I don't think anyone's going to want him other than the Cavs, and he'll probably end up, maybe he picks up that $40 million option. We'll see. Those get tricky. It's really a weird spot for the Cavs to be in. But they just made the conference finals and are going to feel obligated to keep this roster together, I think.
0: Well, yeah, I think the talk of trading Donovan Mitchell will quiet. Maybe a sign-and-trade for James Harden? I don't know. Because what do they do when this fails to get it over the hump? Because whatever, it's going to fail. I mean, you can call it fool's gold. Do you keep moving? I mean, you're in the position where, you know, Kevin O'Connor was back with the Boozer Darren Williams era, where do you just run it back or do you tinker or do you even have the ability to tinker, which is what we're talking about. Because if you keep James Harden, you just don't have the ability to do anything else.
1: You're exactly right. I mean, this is where Danny Ainge and Ryan Smith and Justin Zanuck decided the Jazz were. Which is, again, I really highly recommend listening to the Bill Simmons and Ryan Smith conversation from last week as soon as our show ends, where Ryan breaks down exactly the conversation he had with Danny Ainge, which was, how much further do you want to cut into your assets going forward to keep Donovan and Rudy together? How much are you willing to continue to, like, hemorrhage, essentially, to try and keep this group together? And it kind of sounded like Danny was saying, Ryan, this team will never be good enough. You can keep investing, but you're just putting more Band-Aids on a fatal wound. And Ryan listened and said, okay, we got to lop off the leg. We have to save the patient, but it's going to be really painful. And they did. And now they're back to being a team that looks like it's very promising. And Cleveland is now at the point where, even though they just had their best win since LeBron left, there is still a wound that is bleeding. And are they going to continue to be able to put Band-Aids on it? Because, to your point, like you said earlier, while I would give them 10% chance of winning the finals, 5% chance of winning the finals from where they are today, just because injuries happen and things do happen, once you get to the summer, if you don't win the finals, your team's going to get worse. Inevitably.
0: You talking about team building, you know what it reminded me of? Or, you know, rebooting it and going back. It reminded me of the Three Amigos. That one scene where, who is it who's locked up in chains and gonna make it? Gonna make it? Gonna make it? And then gives up and goes all the way back.
1: Did you watch the Martin Short documentary on Netflix?
0: No, is it good?
1: Yeah, it's good. I watched it yesterday.
0: He's very funny.
1: He's great. It's very charming. It's a really easy watch. It's not a tragedy. There's sadness. His wife dies and stuff. There's things like that. But it's pretty
3: like
1: easy. It's a pretty good watch.
0: Gonna make it?
1: I'd recommend it.
0: Gonna make it?
1: That was his first movie. I didn't know that.
0: Really?
1: That's what he says.
0: Jeez, home run right out of the gate.
1: Mm-hmm. And they talk about what a failure it was.
0: Not his best movie, but still a classic.
1: So I'll be curious if...
0: You shot the Invisible Swordsman.
1: I will be curious what...
0: We fired up.
1: Cleveland feels like they have to do. Because had they lost last night, we're probably talking about a team with a different perspective on itself. And that might be the real flaw in how teams operate.
0: Mm-hmm.
1: Like, did last night really change a whole lot? You beat a Pistons team that's extraordinarily flawed, that at the trade deadline also basically made a coin toss and said, what should we do? Should we go out and add a piece, or should we sit on our hands and see actually how good we are? And they realized they're good enough to get to the second round of the playoffs and not good enough to advance past it. Even with home court advantage, even with the top record in the East, they were not better than the number four team in the Eastern Conference. Which means you're probably about the number four team in the Eastern Conference. So do you need to go add a piece this offseason? That was a decision that Detroit made. Cleveland benefited from that by beating Detroit. But they're going to base their team-building future now off of getting to this point. And I don't want to say arbitrarily, but maybe a little bit arbitrarily.
0: Well, they're going to beat the Knicks.
1: They're going to be
0: in the finals.
1: And look, if you make the finals, I totally endorse keeping your roster together. If you don't, I'm not sure I change a whole lot of what my perspective was, but this is the argument you always make, and I think it's the smart one. If you're going into a season saying, well, this coach has to do X, Y, and Z, otherwise we're firing him, just fire your coach. You've got the wrong guy.
0: Yeah, you're talking yourself into it.
1: If you are talking yourself into if we make the Eastern Conference Finals, then we have the right roster, you probably don't believe you have the right roster.
0: But you will do that for the finals?
1: I think the finals are close enough to winning a title that you think you can continue to compete. The further you get, the more I do believe it. If it was just, is Donovan the right guy? We got to get to the conference finals. He's never gotten there before. I've seen enough fluky conference finals teams in my... There's not a lot of fluky finals teams.
0: Sure there are.
1: Are there?
0: Yeah, the Knicks?
1: When?
0: When they were the 8th seed.
1: Yeah, they beat the Miami Heat. That was the 1 seed. They took the Rockets to game 7.
0: Okay.
1: That's not fluky. Go to game 7? No, it might probably more fluky that you ended up at 8 than it is fluky you get to the finals. I'm more likely to believe that. The Miami Heat as the 8 seed getting to the finals in the bubble, fluky. That's the bubble.
0: Well, the Miami Heat team that got to the finals outside of the bubble was super fluky too.
1: Which one?
0: The last time they went to the finals, who they play? They got...
1: Golden State?
0: I'd have to go back and
1: look. Did they lose one to Golden State?
0: I think it was the Nuggets, right?
1: Yeah, they lost to the Nuggets. You're right. That wasn't
0: in the bubble.
1: Did they make two different finals?
2: They did. So does that cancel each other out?
1: Yeah, then that can't be fluky.
0: They were both.
1: You can't make the finals twice and be fluky.
2: Two finals runs within like 3 years?
1: No, that's a great team.
0: The bubble doesn't count.
1: Very good team. And then they proved it outside of the bubble. So no, I'm disregarding that.
0: Through a ridiculously terrible East again, an underperforming Bucks team and all that stuff.
1: Sure.
0: And then they lost to the Nuggets, who honestly weren't the greatest title-winning team either.
1: I think they lost in five. But...
0: So, yeah, there's fluky teams that get there 100%.
1: Less inclined to believe that. And there are way more
0: that make... Chris Paul's Suns team was super fluky with DeAndre Ayton as their center.
1: Who did they beat in route? They beat the Nuggets, and then they beat the Clippers, because the Clippers beat the Jazz to get to the conference finals. Must have been.
0: Mm-hmm.
1: And then they beat them, and then made the finals and beat the Heat.
0: And that was a super fluky season.
1: That was the year after COVID. That was a weird season. That was a little extraordinary. I'm less inclined to believe the teams fluke into the finals. A lot of teams fluke into the conference finals. And I'm not saying Cleveland even fluked into the conference finals. In fact, there was a good quote last night from Kenny Atkinson talking about how this team, he didn't say they weren't fluky, but he does describe why they made the finals, and he gives specifically a lot of credit to Donovan Mitchell. I thought this was interesting.
3: That we lost. We turned to you. Not just your on-court, but your leadership and your positivity when things were really not going great. And so whether we won or lost tonight, we never celebrate you in these things. You don't want that. You don't want the praise. But tonight, you deserve the praise. And you're going home. Yeah. And you deserve this more than everybody. Everybody played great. Come on, man.
5: Hey, enjoy it.
6: Yeah.
5: But like, we didn't just come here just to do this.
6: We played two.
5: You know what I'm saying?
1: So Kenny Atkinson there praising Donovan Mitchell. And I do think that happens, and I think that is interesting, where we see a team underachieve and then reach the promised land or whatever, that next feat, the next year. Sometimes you do have to go through those lulls. And last year they won 64 games or whatever it was, and then didn't get swept by the Pacers, but lost quickly to the Pacers in the playoffs, lost their first two games at home in the second round, and Indiana goes to the finals. And then they make it back in the next season. And Kenny Atkinson crediting Donovan's leadership, I think, is probably a sign of growth for Donovan, because I'm not sure that's what you were going to do here.
0: Do you think Kenny felt like he had to do that?
1: He's on TV.
0: I just can't see Greg Popovich saying that about Tim Duncan.
1: Maybe. I could maybe see him saying that.
0: I couldn't see Phil saying that even about Michael Jordan.
1: Okay. I'm just saying, can I tell you what the difference is?
0: He said about Donovan that you don't like it. Yes, he does.
1: Yeah, Donovan likes it
0: yes,
1: more than anybody.
0: Yes, he does. That's what I'm saying.
1: Correct.
0: Do you feel like, I got to go out and really fluff this guy up?
1: Well, yes, because there was a real conversation that Kenny was going to get fired after this season if they didn't have more success, because as we've talked about a lot, they're pretty strapped. They don't have a lot of other pathways to go. They don't have a lot of other directions to improve their roster. And the logical one that doesn't apply to the cap is fire your coach. And there was some talk that Kenny could be out. You're not going to fire your coach after he makes the conference finals. So, yes, I'm sure Kenny, while he says, thank you, Donovan, for getting us here, he's probably saying, thank you for saving my job because you made me look smart, which I think is probably true.
0: I don't know. When the Bulls beat the Cavs, that was a second round matchup, right? When Michael Jordan hit the shot over Craig Elo, or not Craig?
1: Craig Elo. Yeah,
0: I believe that was the second round. Could you see Phil Jackson being like, "He's made it." All the detractors of what they said about you, I know you don't like the attention.
1: I think it
0: but
1: was Doug Collins.
0: You're amazing,
1: and I can absolutely see Doug Collins saying
0: maybe
1: that
0: Doug
1: because
0: Collins.
1: Also Doug Collins was about to get fired. So yeah, I can absolutely see Doug Collins doing it.
0: Maybe
1: if you have job security, you don't have to say that.
0: Yeah, I don't know.
1: Doug Collins running around, yeah.
0: It just seemed like, wasn't Kenny laying it on a little thick there?
1: Absolutely he was.
0: Didn't that feel like
1: and he was? This isn't the, sometimes these videos leak and it's from like the security camera inside. No, this is a handheld. Like you can see the camera shaking around. He knows Jeff Bezos is standing behind him with that Amazon camera watching. So yes, this was his chance to give a post-game speech crediting Donovan. I don't like that he says you get to go home because they're talking about not going to Cleveland. Talking about going to New York. Now you get to go play at home. I'm trying to separate that out from Donovan.
2: Oh, the place he tried to force his way to for years?
1: Several times.
0: Isn't he from Connecticut?
1: He's actually from Connecticut, yeah. But grew up in New York.
0: Hmm.
1: So.
0: Well, it's not exactly Queens.
1: But Kenny is laying the storyline down already.
0: Yeah. Okay. Good for you, Kenny.
1: Got another year.
0: Got to get your team ready to go.
1: Got another $7 or $8 million next season. Because you won game seven. I'd be thrilled, too.
0: I just know if you were on TV talking about me, it would sound a lot different than when you were off the air.
1: I would say I was the most important reason we got here.
0: No, that's your on the
1: Ben
0: air
1: Anderson,
0: or off the air?
1: On air.
0: On air.
1: I'm going third person. I knew Ben Anderson could do it, and Ben Anderson delivered. We're going
0: like Ben Anderson does every time.
1: Eastern Conference Finals.
0: Stay tuned. More Jake and Ben coming up next. We'll talk Cavs with a radio show host. 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Apologies. 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
6: And now, a look at traffic from the KSL Traffic Center.
2: We've got delays southbound on I-15 between downtown and the 201 freeway, with more southbound delays Murray to Bangerter Highway. We've also got delays northbound I-15 between downtown and the North Interchange. At UTA, it's never just a ride from point A to point B. We move independence, we move purpose, we move memories, we move what matters. 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With your KSL traffic update, I'm Christian Esparza here on 97.5, the KSL Sports Zone.
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14: The total damages was $109,000.
12: How often are victims actually made whole?
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12: A decade later, I'm going to let you know how much restitution I got and what it takes to get it. 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Wednesday at 10.

0: Why does everybody have a naked friend? Why is that a thing?
1: I don't think we need to make it a thing on the show.
0: Okay. Just saying. You were asking, why did these guys always... Why were they always naked in their music videos? And it was like, well, Flea was always naked for the Red Hot Chili Peppers.
1: He was more in the briefs, right?
0: I don't know. I think he kind of did everything. But everybody had a naked friend. I don't know why. And nobody is the naked friend, but everybody had one. How's that possible?
2: Somebody's lying.
0: Somebody's lying. But I was not it. We're not it. Christian was not it. That leaves Lloyd.
1: I'm not speculating on Salazar's personal life. Okay. I'm just not going to come along with it. I don't want to know, frankly.
0: Yeah.
1: When do those people grow out of it?
0: No, they go to prison.
2: Lloyd just said no.
1: No?
0: Yeah, they go to jail.
1: Well, you think about those music videos. They're running around town
0: nude
1: in the buff.
0: Yeah.
1: That would land you in prison, no?
0: Now.
1: I think back then, too.
0: Late 90s, it was totally cool.
1: I don't think it was.
0: No? I was young.
1: I did have a buddy who streaked through the library in college.
0: Knew a couple of kids at Highland who streaked from the third floor down, which was impressive.
1: We all agree that those people should be beaten up, right? Even my buddy.
0: I don't know if any of them turned out well.
1: Certainly the people that do it at sporting events.
0: At least your friend was already in college when that happened.
1: Yeah, right.
0: That's a good sign.
1: Yeah. I guess. Again, I'm totally uncomfortable with this conversation.
0: Yeah. Okay.
1: Ben, I get it that the Locked On Wizards guy created a lot of waves in the Jazz talk snap world over the weekend by saying the Jazz should give up the 2 pick and Ace Bailey and a future first if they're going to move up to number one. I guess we talked about this a little bit last week, but that still seems to be pretty wild to me. Why would the Jazz do that?
0: I don't think there's a huge reason. I mean, here's where you could get to on draft night. And again, it's where the logic just really kind of falls apart for me when you break it down. If the Jazz get to June 23rd, it's a Tuesday, it's midday, the Jazz say, oh no, the lottery or the draft is 6 hours away. And we do not like the medicals of Darren Peterson, and we don't think Cam Boozer is a good value bet at two. We don't think that's a worthwhile number two overall pick. You're better off spending some assets and moving up to one to get that pick, to get A.J. DiBonsa, not because he's a BYU guy, but because you think he's such a good player, and you don't trust Darren, and you don't think Boozer's a value pick, then maybe you trade up to one. But at that problem, why would Washington move back to two? Like, if the Jazz don't trust Darren, they're not going to be the only team. These teams have medical doctors that see the same things. Maybe they see something different, but, you know, a lot of guys... The Jazz passed on Cam Whitmore. So did 10 other teams. 15 other teams. Why he fell to 20. You know, it wasn't like one team saw something. It wasn't that he was reportedly vaping during a draft workout. Teams care about that, but like...
1: They come to different conclusions on that.
0: They can come to different conclusions. So. You know, the Jazz, and this is something that doesn't happen anymore, but the Jazz had Rodney Hood's medical report and nobody else did. And my suspicion is it's because they had connections to Duke through Captain Jack that other teams did not. And the Jazz were comfortable taking Rodney Hood, I think because of his feet. I think he had a foot issue stemming from Mississippi State and transferring to Duke. Or maybe it was a back even. And the Jazz said, no, you got a green light from us.
1: I think it was his foot.
0: And that was before the NBA regulated how medical reports were dispersed. The NBA now regulates how medical reports are dispersed. And my suspicion is the NBA has doctors that see them and then say, this is our findings and here's the reports. And you can have your doctors look at the same findings. But I suspect you get a more consistent or a larger consensus on health for players now maybe than you once did because you get to see, everyone gets to see everything. At least the top 10 teams get to see the top 5 players and then the top 30 teams get to see the top, the next 20 players or whatever it is.
1: But here's my point. Creatine cramps aren't a thing. So that what does that show up on a medical?
0: You have to
1: make the evaluation. The different teams make it differently. Joel Embiid fell to 4?
0: Mm-hmm.
1: Philly got Joel Embiid because they were willing to take that risk, and it paid off. Who was the center who was coming out of UConn, national champion, a Mecca Okafor, that the Bobcats
0: took,
1: and he was total damaged goods.
0: Uh-huh.
1: But they took the risk. They said, oh, we're going to ignore that. We're going to make our own calculated decision, and it was not the right one. So I would disagree that all teams are going to make the same conclusions. I just wouldn't let Washington hold A.J. DeBonta a ransom, period, end of story. That's how you become the pigeon. That's how you become the 76ers and get Markelle Fultz and give up multiple picks for the pleasure.
0: Your favorite line, desperation is a stinky cologne.
1: It is.
0: It's a bad one to wear.
1: No.
0: And the Jazz should not find themselves desperate.
1: Nope. Don't let another franchise hold you hostage. You sell, and because I'm sure they are. If Darren Peterson falls to them at two, I'm sure they're more than happy to draft him. If he's the best player in the draft, which mm-hmm. a lot of people think,
0: right?
1: But people are getting scared away by the creatine cramps, and you feel like he's the best player, go ahead and take him. And that's Washington's fault for passing on the dude. You know, essentially, you call their bluff, right? Like, we're more than happy to pick somebody else at two. And maybe it is Cam Boozer, I don't know. But I certainly wouldn't let a desire to draft the BYU guy, and I'm a local guy, a guy mm-hmm. with a relationship with the owner.
0: Yeah.
1: Don't let somebody leverage that relationship into you doing something foolish or giving up more assets than you should. That's not how smart NBA teams work. That's how the Washington Wizards usually work. I expect the Wizards, honestly, just to take Darren Peterson.
0: Okay, I'm going to take... You expect him to take Darren Peterson.
1: I do.
0: I think it's very possible. I'm certainly not ruling anything out. I wouldn't rule out them taking Cam Boozer, but more likely they take either AJ or Darren, and I'm totally with you.
1: But if they can get their guy and squeeze assets out of the Jazz, then they're going to do that.
0: They're going to try and do that, yeah.
1: Don't be the franchise that falls for that.
0: Okay, take Nikola Jokic out of this conversation because he was a second-round draft pick. But the 2014 draft goes Andrew Wiggins, Jabari Parker, Joel Embiid is three. Aaron Gordon 4, Dante Exum 5, that's Marcus right. Smart, Julius Randle, Nick Stauskas, Noah Vonleh, Alfred Payton, Doug McDermott. Those are the top 10 picks. If you did a redraft today, who goes number one?
1: Embiid.
0: By 1,000 miles,
1: yeah.
0: Right?
1: MVP of the league, yeah.
0: 1,000 miles. Yes, if Nikola Jokic is included in this, who was in the second round of this draft,
1: sure.
0: Jokic goes one. Embiid goes, he has played.
1: He's light years better than all those players.
0: Joel Embiid has played 490 games. Andrew Wiggins has played 830 games, almost 400 more games over the last 12 years. That's five full seasons. And you wouldn't even think twice about taking Wiggins over him. You wouldn't think twice about drafting Wiggins because he's played a little bit more. Because he's not a difference maker.
1: Nope.
0: He was a good player on a loaded team and won a championship and was a starter as an all-star for the Warriors because he got the Warriors' inflated vote. But that could have been any number of pretty good small forwards in the NBA. Joel is an MVP. He's one of the greatest 76ers of all time. He's a defining player of this generation. When he's on the floor, he changes the equation. If Darren Peterson can do that, and you think he can do it enough, even if you're worried maybe he's a 65-game-a-year player instead of a 75-game-a-year player, you're just taking Darren Peterson. I just don't think it's actually that difficult of a conversation. You know, if you think, well, Boozer's going to play 70. Nobody plays 82 anymore. Get that out of your head. Boozer's going to play 75. I think Darren can only play 72 or 62. That 13 feels like a lot. But if Darren is twice the player as Cam Boozer, who cares?
1: Your point is don't get into the weeds. Take the best player.
0: Take the best player. Don't get into the weeds. Joel didn't play the first 2 years of his career. First 2 years, he missed both seasons. Still the best player from this draft by a million miles other than Nikola Jokic. So, yeah, I don't think you... I think that's easy to overthink, and I think that's where teams do get themselves in trouble. So if the Jazz have Peterson 1 or 2 on their board and are 90% sure on his health, which, look, he had his cramping issues. He said he resolved it. He played after the cramping issues resolved. He wasn't particularly good after that. He had a bad close to the season. By the way, so did Ace Bailey. College players get tired late in their freshman seasons, the same way players in the NBA hit their rookie wall. If you think he's the right guy, take him.
1: Jazz should hope it's cramps.
0: Yeah, and give him some pickle juice. You'll feel better.
1: No, I mean, like, if it's entitlement, that's a whole different problem.
0: Totally agree.
1: You know, if we're talking about a foot or a back or, you know, maybe that's, Joel Embiid had legit health concerns.
0: Mm-hmm.
1: Cramps, like you said, put some pickle juice on it, whatever.
0: Unless there's something genetic or something that causes you to cramp up that doesn't allow your body to perform. If it's just, hey, this dude gets dehydrated a little more easily. We need to make sure he's getting an IV or whatever it is.
1: Figure that out.
0: Yeah, that's easy.
1: But I don't think that's what it is.
0: I honestly have no idea.
1: So that makes it a little bit more challenging. But again, different teams are going to make have different calculus on that.
0: I also applaud these kids, and I mean it, because if I, as a 40-year-old now, have the understanding that I'm driving around in a $100 million vehicle, and this guy says, well, you can park your car in a garage, and a year from now it's going to be worth $100 million, or you can go drive it around for a year, and at the end of that year, it might be worth $100 million. I'm saying, well, why would I change it? Price doesn't change. I'm parking in the garage. I'm never letting it get out. Dante Exum not ever playing a day of college basketball was the right move. It was bad for the Jazz. It was great for Dante Exum. He never got exposed. He never got hurt. What did we learn once he got to the NBA? Couldn't stay healthy in the slightest. That dude was Mr. Glass.
1: And he really couldn't shoot.
0: And he couldn't play.
1: Yeah. He could play. He really couldn't shoot. Couldn't shoot. He was just a really flawed
0: player. But he didn't even test the NBA. Didn't put his body in harm's way. I applaud Darren Peterson. He put his body in harm's way, as did AJ, as did Cam Boozer, as did Caleb Wilson, as did all of these guys. I applaud them. That's a cool thing to do because you don't have to go to college. You can sit out a year. You don't ever have to play. You could say, I'm working with, I think it was Palinka, wasn't it, that Exum was working with his year. He's supposed to go to Indiana. But he went to Palinka because Palinka was Kobe's agent at the time. Said, I'm going to work with Kobe's agent. That way you're going to think I'm Kobe and I'm going to get drafted top five. And if it doesn't work out, I don't care. I got my millions. And it was the exact right move for Dante Exum. I applaud more players for not doing that because you do put yourself in harm's way the exact way Darren Peterson apparently has. And even then, after the injury, he didn't go park the car in the garage. He brought it back out, not at 100%, and tried to play on it. And it wasn't great to close the season, but if the Jazz feel like it was just cramping and you can get some IVs in him and he'll be fine or whatever it takes, that's fine. Take him. And by the way, how many minutes a night is he playing next year on this roster?
1: Oh, probably 20 to 30, somewhere.
0: Doubt he's getting 30.
1: Depends on how good he is.
0: Yeah, if he's great, sure, right away. Maybe he's great. I don't expect anyone to be great right away. What did Ace Bailey average last season? Minutes per game on a wide-open roster. Ace played 27. I bet you're looking at 22. Great. Draft that guy, bring him off the bench, let him get 22 minutes a night. Dylan Harper, how many minutes did Dylan Harper play this season? He was a number two overall pick. Dylan Harper, very good in the playoffs, ready to go right away, played 22 minutes a night. Say, Darren, we love you. You're going to be the face of the franchise in 4 years. We're going to work you up to that every step of the way. It's going to be obvious after year two that you're the guy. Dylan Harper's on a good team. He just played 22 minutes coming off the bench. It was really good for him. We're going to do the same thing for you. I think that would be my approach.
1: All right. Coming up next, we have the Audio Vault, which is always fun. And then top of the 5 o'clock hour for Live at 5, we're going to talk to Nick Wilson. He hosts for 92.3 The Fan in Cleveland. We'll talk to him about the Cavaliers and what to expect from Donovan Mitchell going into the Eastern Conference Finals. I'm saying sweep.
0: Okay. What? Skunk him. Have him close it out in three.
3: Donovan!
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4: And now, a look at traffic from the KSL Traffic Center.
5: I-15 is slow in the construction area, but northbound between Sunset and Riverdale. Also, scattered delays southbound I-15 from downtown to the 1400 South exit in Draper. Hey, traffic's rough, but your parking lot doesn't have to be. Keep it smoother than your summer playlist with GoPave Utah, GoPaveUtah.com. 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With your KSL traffic update, I'm Christian Esparza here on

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0: ASL Sports Zone. AJ Brown's on the move, Ben. He didn't go to Jalen Hurts' wedding.
1: Oh. He's not been traded.
0: No.
1: But he will
0: be. I'm reading into it.
1: Sure.
0: I mean, the receiver quarterback relationship. You know
1: important.
0: What I mean? It certainly would invite them to the wedding.
1: Did he not get invited?
0: Well, I don't know. He just wasn't there.
1: What's worse, not getting invited or not going?
0: Both are bad.
1: Yeah, neither's good. If you don't get invited, maybe you can pawn it off as, probably just for family. Uh-huh. Or, oh, it's people he's known, like maybe just outside of work. Not a big deal. Getting invited than not going seems actually to be worse to me, where I think I would have initially thought the inverse. I could play off why I didn't get invited. But if I get invited, I don't show up. It's personal.
0: After my own wedding, I decided I would never be insulted for not being invited to a wedding again.
1: Yeah. No, of course not.
0: Paring down a guest list is...
1: cost a fortune.
0: It is quite difficult.
1: And yeah, paring it down is hard.
0: But no show, no regret? It's pretty low.
1: Did he send a gift?
0: I don't think you need to, but if you're not going to be there, you have to tell him.
1: Okay. You have to respond on the RSVP. And say... can't make it.
0: Can't make it. Regret.
1: All
0: right, time for the audio vault, the best sound of the day. And we've actually been sitting on this one for a little bit, so I'm glad we're getting to it. Because we talked about this story when it happened. But Darren Waller tells the story of his season exit meeting with Mike McDaniel, then the head coach of the Dolphins, and how it was interrupted. So let's go ahead and play Darren telling the story.
2: I've heard some stories, some portions of the story of you being in Mike McDaniel's office as everything went awry for the Dolphins. Tell me what happened here that you were a witness to.
3: Yeah. So the week after the season ends, like people that don't make the playoffs, you have exit meetings with your coaches. I get up there at 9:30 and they're talking to Mike. Everything's cool. Like, we're talking about the season, like how much of a roller coaster it was for me, but how excited he was to be able to like have a relationship with each other and coach me and put me in positions to be successful. And I'm talking about next year and changes he was going to make and stuff like that. And so then this is, the meeting's at 9:30. It's about 9:42. And Stephen Ross just like kicks the door and like, not even like knocks, like, hey, like what's going on? Just like flings the door open. And then he joins the conversation for a couple of minutes and is like, yeah, it's great to have you here. Like, you don't even need to go anywhere in free agency. This would be great. We want you here. And then the conversation kind of hit like a lull and he's just like looking at me like, and I'm like, oh, that's get out of here look. And I looked at Mike and Mike was like, yeah, we can finish this later. Cause they were looking for a new GM. They were trying to do a whole bunch of stuff in like a quick period of time. So I thought it was probably about that. And I leave the room, go downstairs and get my massage, wake up an hour later. My phone says Mike McDaniel has been fired. So I'm just like, yeah, it just keeps getting more cutthroat as time goes along.
0: Man, some of these pro sports franchises are run so terribly. And that's a funny story, but.
1: No, I really understand the logistics of it.
0: If you're going to fire your coach, how do you even let them do exit interviews?
1: Correct. How does it get to that point?
0: Yeah. And you don't make an appointment to talk to him or call him to come into your office or do anything like that? You just march downstairs and kick at his door? Like, how is that a thing?
1: Yeah, I really do not understand the logistics of like the planning and the order of the meetings. And if you can't figure out your order of your meetings, you're probably not qualified to be making some of the decisions to run the team. And if you're the owner, which is the case here, you need to let your people do it for you. Now, again, I know they fired the people already. They were talking about Mike McDaniel being involved in hiring the next GM. And Mike McDaniel thought he was going to be hiring the next GM. He thought he was going to be in that conversation. And then the owner comes down, Stephen Ross, and kicks the door in.
0: That tells me the owner doesn't know what they're doing, like they were undecided.
4: That's what tells you?
0: No, I mean, honestly, maybe there was some truth to, well, 1 second he's saying we're going to keep Mike around.
1: Yeah.
0: And to help us pick out the next
1: GM. That was the plan. I do believe they thought that.
0: And then, what, he woke up with heartburn the next day and decided to fire him instead? I mean, that's a really bad sign.
1: Agreed.
0: That's all I'm saying.
1: No, I totally agree.
0: A really bad sign. Not to mention kind of not professional. I don't know. Certainly. Have you ever been in a room when you got the get the bleep out of here look?
1: Yep. I didn't, but I stayed. But oh yeah, I've been in some. Oh, we should go. I'm getting out of here. Moments
0: like hanging out with a couple in there, in a row, fighting? In a row, so to speak.
1: Yeah.
0: Look at you, like, dude, you should probably get out of here. You stayed. Someone gave you the look, get out of here, and you stayed.
1: One time. I'm curious if I've ever told someone to get out so I can have this conversation. Probably my kids. Dad's in bad, the bookies. Son, Ben Anderson's in bad, son.
0: Ben Anderson's in a bad way, boy.
1: Go downstairs. Go fire up Jurassic World Evolution or whatever your video gaming downstairs, and Dad's going to hope he still has the car when I'm done with this conversation. I'm trying to think if I've ever, given everyone the old take a hike. That's tough. I bet you, what's his name? Darren Waller was happy, though. You would much rather be the, oh, I'm not getting fired, I will leave guy than the guy who's getting fired. Being told to leave is good. Someone's protecting you.
0: Mm.
1: That's a good sign. Being the guy told him we need to talk, that's actually the bad sign. Hence, McDaniel getting fired.
0: Yeah.
1: So you feel weird in that awkward situation. Like maybe you like the guy, as Waller, it sounds like he liked McDaniel. He had a good season coming back from retirement. But you're also at the same time like, glad that's not me.
0: And I'm out of here.
1: And I'm out of here. I guess I'll figure out. I'm going to go get a massage, take a little nap apparently, and you let me know how it goes. Oh, it went bad? Well, I still got a job.
4: Well, his comment at the end, he's like, just gets more cutthroat every day.
1: Yeah.
0: Did Waller play for them last year?
4: He came out of retirement.
0: Is he coming back next year? That's what
1: he's a free agent.
0: Is he free agent? Right, yeah.
1: He had a good year this past year.
0: So funny.
1: I like that players are getting more willing to talk.
0: Oh, yeah, with all the podcasts and all Twitch, that stuff out there.
1: Jaylen Brown going on, talking to chat about everything. What do you think, chat? Leave it in the comments.
0: I don't know if that's really working out well for him.
1: No, honestly. I don't know if it's good for anybody except for us. Again, people working against their best. What's the word I'm looking for? What's best for them?
0: Uh-huh. Their best interest?
1: Their best interest. People working against their best interests is the best radio.
0: People making public mistakes.
1: Jaylen Brown going after the refs, saying he had the best year of his career, his favorite year of his career, when they get bounced in the first round of the playoffs and he doesn't get to play with Jason Tatum and they don't go to the finals, is really good for you and me.
0: Yeah, I suppose.
1: We're almost like really crappy lawyers.
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1: Exactly right. The lawyers who need you to get yourself in trouble for them to make money, that's kind of what we do.
0: Okay.
1: It's just not as dire. It's millionaires saying funny things on Twitch versus, yeah, you.
5: Streaming with you guys, chat.
1: Got a DUI or something lousy.
0: All right. More Jake and Ben coming up next. We're going to talk a little Eastern Conference Finals with Nick Wilson. 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
1: tuned.
0: And he
1: talked to Carlos Boozer earlier today. 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

0: 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Wow, Joe Ingles. Big Joe Ingles news, Ben.
1: Okay.
0: He's signing as a free agent with Melbourne. The whatever that team is.
1: Yeah.
0: The Melbourne something or other.
1: Melbourne United.
0: Is that what it is?
1: Yep.
0: Wow. You know, you can say that Joe Ingles got the very most, made the very most of his NBA opportunity.
1: We talk about some guys, we're talking about a lot in the draft. Do you reach your one out of one outcome? Like the best case scenario.
0: Uh-huh.
1: If you get there, you become Shea, you become Michael, you become LeBron, you become Tim Duncan. You hit your absolute peak. Joe's peak was 1,000 miles below those guys, but he hit his peak. No question about it.
0: He played probably 4 more years in the NBA than he should have.
1: 810 games, 12 NBA seasons. That is so far above what anybody ever would have thought. And he started late. He didn't come to the NBA as an 18-year-old or a 19-year-old. He was past his athletic prime by the time he got to the league and still stuck around forever. So tip of the cap to Joe Ingles on a very long, successful NBA career.
0: How old are his kids now, probably?
1: 30 and 28.
0: No. They're probably 10 or 12,
1: nine
0: right?
1: 9 and 6, something around there.
0: Do you think they will always have an American accent?
1: I bet that would kill him inside.
0: Like if they move, they're moving back, obviously.
1: Uh-huh.
0: Do you think they would ever develop an Australian? I think they're old enough that they've got an American accent forever.
1: Ironically, they winter in Australia, right? Because aren't the seasons reversed?
0: Uh-huh.
1: So they go back to Australia during the American summer, but it's winter there to get the kids, I believe he said this, to help them keep their accents.
0: Speaking of former Jazz players, let's talk about another one. And, of course, the Eastern Conference Finals. Joining us now is the Afternoon Drive host for 92.3 The Fan in Cleveland. Nice enough to join us. He is Nick Wilson. Hi, Nick.
2: Gentlemen, great to be here. And I also would like to winter or summer in Australia.
0: Sounds
1: whenever you can get it. Yeah, I'll go wherever. All right, so Cavs got to be riding high. That was a very tough series when they were down 2-0. I thought they were dead to rights, and they bounced back. Let me ask you this. How much do you think the future of this roster depended on the outcome of last night's game?
2: Oh, all of it. I think James Harden was going to be here regardless because that ties back to February. But I don't think there was a player or person that was safe if they lose that game. I mean, Dan Gilbert bust in. I believe it was about 3.5% of Cleveland to Detroit for that game. If you lose that game, it automatically tells everyone, hey, we tried, we did the Harden deal, we did all these other things. Maybe this just isn't meant to be as currently constructed. And that includes Kenny Atkinson, Kobe Altman. Like, I think everything was on the table. That's how big of a win it was last night.
0: So Ben and I were talking about Donovan Mitchell's game, and he had a great game. And it seemed like, who was it that was talking about it after the game, Ben? Was it
1: Jared Allen
0: talking about Donovan making an effort to get everybody involved and play maybe a little more unselfishly. You think that's an accurate assessment? And what do you expect in the Eastern Conference Finals from him?
2: Yeah, I mean, I think, you know, Donovan, through most of this series, has been... I haven't been struggling consistently, but he's been focused on scoring, and James Harden has been doing a lot of the kind of facilitating instead of everybody up. And so I don't think it was a coincidence that Donovan had the game he had, and all of a sudden the fix came to life last night in a way that, like, it's really hard to get Jared and Evan going at the same time, unless it's Donovan attacking the way that only Donovan kind of attacks. So I agree wholeheartedly. I thought as good as the 26 points were, him getting the bigs going is what turned that into a blowout, because off that you were getting just wide-open, ridiculous-looking threes. For the Eastern Conference Finals, it's interesting. This has been Donovan's most polarizing postseason with the Cavs, because he hasn't just been an automatic 25 to 30 a night. He's had some really bad games. And then in the previous 3 years, guys, I feel like you could pencil in Donovan for 25 to 30, no matter if the Cavs are going to win or lose. So his kind of, like, the assessment of how Donovan's played this year is different. The three previous years, it was Don and the Donettes, right? And so this year's been a little different. He has been up and down. Harden as well has been up and down. In the end, I actually take that as kind of a positive, because you've had multiple big Struce games. Jared Allen's been a monster in two straight game sevens. Like, Evan Mobley's come out. You know, Sam Merrill's had. So, like, in the end, the recipe you need to win a championship is you need your best players each to win you a game, and then you probably need your bench to win a game, and then you probably need your head coach to win a game, right? Well, I think the Cavs have finally gotten on that. But it's at the expense of people's trust in Donovan this year, because everyone's concerned at different points whether Donovan was healthy or not.
1: So we have a rule on our show. If you're going into a season or a series saying, well, if they don't win this, we're going to fire the coach or we're going to trade the player, you probably should fire or trade the player anyways. If you go to the conference finals now, is everything forgiven, or what standard do they need to reach here for everyone to feel like this is the right roster, or do you think they've already eclipsed that?
2: So it's interesting. There's the Nick threshold. There's the, you know, Ben and Jake threshold. There's my partner JP's threshold. And I think there's Dan Gilbert's threshold. And I'm going to say Dan Gilbert's threshold is a little bit higher for this roster. One, because he's been paying out the tax at the yin-yang for about 3 years now, and this is his first Eastern Conference Finals trip. The other is, you've got to make a decision on Donovan and whether to pay him or not. And it's not as simple as Donovan's really good at basketball, you want to keep him, because he is going to be on the wrong side of 30 for all of this extension. And he will be making $75 million a year for this extension as well. So I don't know that they need to, quote-unquote, get to the NBA Finals for this to happen. But it's like, it's awesome that you finally cleared the first two rounds. There's no doubt about it. You need to look like you belong against the Knicks. Like, if this is a quick, you know, I've seen a lot of national people say this is a 4 or 5 game series with the Knicks taking this quick. If that's the case, I still think the Cavs have to reconsider, hey, do we auction Donovan off? And maybe, just maybe, pivot to a Evan Mobley-centric thing. I think that's the difference between getting swept by the Knicks in 4 games and maybe this thing going 7, or even if the Cavs win.
0: This sounds like a loaded question. It is not, because Ben and I both enjoyed covering Donovan Mitchell, and he was very friendly with the media and everything around here. But I'm curious as to your personal experience covering Donovan Mitchell.
2: It's interesting. I think Donovan has been every bit as advertised as when we got to Utah. I think honestly, when you watch him every night, you're kind of just, you kind of get like surprised at how great he can be in those fits of, you know, a 50-point game where it just feels like he can't do anything. I think one of the most interesting things about Donovan is, there are times where I think, oh, he's saying the right things because he knows what the right thing is to say. And then there's time where I listen to him and I think, oh, I think he's saying what he actually believes. And they sound very, very similar. But I do think it's been interesting to watch him. I think Donovan's kind of like Giannis. I think Donovan wants all the glory of being the best player on a team, but he doesn't love the kind of like the LeBron stuff, getting your hands dirty, weighing in on teammates getting traded, being the jerk. And I think this year feels like a pivot, because he was consulted about the Darius Garland trade, but he still seems reticent for at least publicly to get his hands dirty. Does that make sense?
0: Yeah.
1: Yes, very, yes, very much so. Yeah, we know that. So let me ask you this. Then last night, was there a 5% contingent, 10%, 25%? Was there a group of Cavaliers fans who were hoping it would end so they would start anew or go in the Evan Mobley direction? Or do you think everyone wanted this to work out?
2: I can tell you there was definitely one person who did want that to go a certain way last night because it was Mike Bordoff, who has been on a anti-Donovan kick here in a way. Like, I've made the point for like 2 months, like, all right, you made the trade for James Harden. Now Donovan's got to show up. Like, you've given him everything that I think he needs to succeed. And so if they don't succeed, it's not going to be because Evan Mobley isn't Giannis. It's not going to be because Jared Allen isn't Nikola Jokic. It's going to be because Donovan didn't get you over the hump. And I felt like that was like a hard line to take in this town. During game six, my producer, my board op is texting me, Donovan Mitchell trades to the Heat. And I was like, can we let the series play out, bub? So I throw my buddy Mac under the bus there, because I do think there are people who it's like, all right, let's get this show on the road. Either we're winning this thing, we're going to make a real case at going to an NBA Finals this year, the first one we ever would have done without LeBron James in franchise history. As a matter of fact, this is the first Eastern Conference Finals in Cavs history without LeBron since 1992. And you know, let's do this, or let's go ahead and understand that maybe there's a better way to build the future. I would probably say it's under 10%, but they are a vocal minority, even if they are just a minority.
0: You mentioned the pundits talking about the Knicks, and I think the pundits always overrate the Knicks. That's a constant because they're in New York. I think it's going to be a way better series than that. How do you like the matchup?
2: Yeah, I also like this matchup. I feel the same way about you. Like, man, there's Knicks fans who make the Knicks very hard to root for, and then there's the national media who anytime the Knicks do anything worth of note, it's like when somebody's firstborn kid, like, you know, he hits a home run or he gets a hit in baseball for the first time, and he would have thought that he's Ken Griffey Jr. You know, it's just it's over the top. And now, in fairness, when they stink, well, no one's ever stuck more than them either. But yeah, I think this is a good matchup. And here's the thing: I'm willing to give the Knicks the edge in this because they have done more in the postseason over the last 3 or 4 years than the Cavs. And I think Jalen Brunson has risen to the moment 9 times out of 10 in key moments in the playoffs. I just think it's interesting. Like, I know Karl Anthony Towns is doing a lot of their playmaking now. Well, one-legged Joel Embiid isn't going to be able to disrupt that. Jared Allen and Evan Mobley might have something to say about that. So in the end, I think they're going to be a lot of fun because I think we're going to score a lot of points here. Both teams are. It won't be setting basketball back to the 1970s like the Cavs Pistons series were. But I still will say I think it's probably going to be Knicks in 7. But it really wouldn't surprise me if the Cavs kind of pulled this out because, one, the Cavs are criminally slept on, and two, I still don't think the Cavs have played to the ceiling their talent. This is a team figuring out who they are every night in the postseason. I don't know how close they are to fully maximizing that, but like if you said right now, I asked this question a couple times today on my show, are the Cavs a better team now than they were before the playoffs began? I think the answer is yes, because they found a way to maintain all the little things you need to do to win in the playoffs. That's something they didn't know 2 years ago, let alone, you know, 4 weeks ago.
1: I think Donovan can play the way he played last night. Absolutely. They can make the finals. No question about it. In the post game, we played the clip earlier. Kenny Atkinson said, Donovan, congratulations, you get to go home. I will tell you, everybody in Utah, and maybe it's our inferiority complex or whatever it is, turned the state of New York, the city of Manhattan, the Brooklyn Nets as a team into the boogeyman. Everybody was so afraid of New York and that being a destination Donovan preferred to be in over Utah that it became, I think, bigger than the actual story itself. How do Cleveland fans feel about New York? Does that still feel like a logical endpoint for Donovan at some point? Does that feel like an inevitability?
2: So, not really just because Brunson's there. And, you know, it's interesting. For the first 2 years Donovan was here, anyone in the national media who talked about this would say, well, the second he hits free agency, he's out the door. And so when Donovan signed the contract extension, was it now two off seasons ago, three off seasons ago, it felt like, one, it felt like maybe some flipping the bird to the national media, which we liked. And two, it just felt like such a vindication and a validation of what the Cavs have done. And I think we've had enough success with Donovan. Like, there's this great kind of placing Donovan in the Cavs pantheon, where I think everyone here loves watching this guy play basketball. And if we could watch him play basketball until he retires and we win a championship or two, it would be, you know, he probably would get right in there as maybe the second greatest Cavalier ever. But we're also, there is kind of this awareness of, like, great player, not LeBron. And that's not said in, like, a negative way towards him. It's just, we had LeBron, and I don't mean this in, like, a negative way. LeBron, by virtue of his power, held the Cavs hostage for all 11 years he was here. And that was so much pressure, and it was so outwardly in your face, that even though I know Donovan does the same thing, it's kind of like we talked about, he's not as, it's just not as in your face. So there's almost a much more ease way here of, if it came, let's say it was this offseason, hey, Donovan and the Cavs can't align on a future, I think we'd all be bummed that he's gone. But, I mean, we've already lost the biggest thing we could ever lose twice in LeBron, and I think there's an understanding of Donovan came in as a mercenary, and he's pretty much fulfilled his obligation short of winning an NBA championship. So it's interesting. I think the LeBron stuff is always informs this. And I also think because Don goes about his business in the way which you and I talk about, I think that plays better here. Whereas LeBron, even though he's from Akron, it was a bit Hollywood. It was a bit power play. It's not enough for him to make the moves. He's got to let you know he's making the moves and that he could leave at any moment. And I think the absence of that has allowed Cavs fans to maybe enjoy the minute by minute with Donovan just a little bit differently.
0: All right. I really hope this question makes sense. I love talking to sports radio guys because you get a feel for what fans are like. And I like talking about the different markets. Like here in Utah, fans have an inferiority complex that generates great interest, but also a lot of kind of whining. But like Detroit fans famously love to be mad, right? Philly fans are mean. Miami fans don't exist. I'm curious, what are Cleveland fans like?
2: You know, it's interesting because this has changed in my life. We very much had that underdog mentality growing up because, you know, we hadn't sniffed a championship in 50 years by the time LeBron finally won one. And so I still think there's a little bit of that there. I do think, though, we definitely have gotten to, you're my favorite team, I love everything about you. We will flip that switch on you so quickly, though, if we think you've underperformed. And I don't know if that's the social media era, but, like, Cleveland used to get behind all levels of losers. Like, it almost made us love you more if you lost in the AFC title game to John Elway than if you had won and won the Super Bowl, right? Like, we took such a, there was such a part of who we were. We took losing in such great stride. We suffered in it, right? And since we won a championship, oh, do we flip on a team. Even this Cavs team. Like, this Cavs team this year, they were in the number one seed last year, 64-65 win team. Beloved in Cleveland, they lost to Indiana in five, and it was bleep those guys and everything they're about. So we're still the same town, just a little bit more snobby and act like we've won like 10 titles instead of the one title.
0: I like it.
1: It's great.
0: Yeah. Hey, everybody, go to the sports radio host to take the temperature on fans. They know. And Nick, we appreciate you jumping on with us. It should be a really fun series. I believe that. I think it's going to be really close.
2: Guys, I got a lot of love for Utah. I got a lot of love for Salt Lake City. Hope everybody's there well. And anytime you need me, just give me a call. Okay?
0: Oh, you're the man, Nick. We'll bug you again for sure. Thanks, buddy.
1: Great stuff, Nick.
0: All right, there you go. That is Nick Wilson, host Afternoon Drive 92.3 The Fan in Cleveland. That's funny. It's changed during his time.
1: I can see that. Absolutely. You win a title, and all of a sudden the expectations change, and you're no longer a lovable loser. You just came up short. We love our losers. Everyone loves their losers until you know what a winner's like.
0: And by the way, I didn't mean to call our fans of, in Utah whiners. That came off a little harsh. I more mean that we around here are so desperate to be taken seriously, we will complain about not being taken seriously.
1: Building up Rudy Gobert, Donovan.
0: Right. Yeah. Or even Utah BYU. They're, you know, dying to be taken seriously.
1: Yeah, can't believe you left us out of the college football playoff.
0: That whole thing.
1: Yeah. Absolutely.
0: So I wasn't trying to insult our listeners. That's usually your job.
1: Yes, it is. You know what? From 30,000 feet, I probably should give Donovan Mitchell more credit. And I'm not an anti-Donovan guy by any means. I recognize how flawed he is. And by the way, certainly seems like Nick Wilson and everybody in Cleveland has felt the same experience with Donovan that fans did in Utah, which is like, oh, wow, this guy's really good, but is he good enough?
0: Mm-hmm.
1: Filling the shoes of LeBron, being the first real post-LeBron star, is an impossible task. And considering that is the case, I actually think Donovan's probably done a pretty good job.
0: Nick describing his experience with Donovan was almost exactly...
1: Oh, it was verbatim. It was verbatim. What every person in Utah, radio host, media member, fan, whatever it was...
0: Yeah.
1: Was exactly right. It's like, this guy always says the right thing. And you know what? Sometimes I think he might mean it. Yeah.
3: Sometimes.
1: Sometimes I think that's the truth. And sometimes this guy is really well prepped for this exact situation, almost like his father has worked in this business his whole life and he's learned how to do it.
0: From the day he got here.
1: From the day he got here.
0: I don't think he's changed much. I really don't.
1: No, I don't think he's changed at all.
0: We had that convo on or off the court. I think he's the same player, which is really good.
1: He's a great player. He's going to be a Hall of Famer. I have no question about that. He's just going to rack up enough numbers, and he's been in the playoffs every year of his career, which is another real feather in his cap. I told you I thought you had an absolutely great take last week, which was he got there too easily. He got there his first year and never knew anything else. Yeah, how do you know what bar to cross if you start at the bar? That was kind of an issue I think Donovan may have run into by getting the playoffs so quickly in his first season. So... How do you go up from there? And I don't know if he ever has. Now he's gotten to the conference finals, and this is the first time he's eclipsed where he got to his first ever playoff run. Now how does he answer?
0: Yeah, and it sounds like the pressure was even greater. We talked about pressure. Sounds like the pressure was even greater than we were talking about.
1: Big time. Ready to blow up everybody on the roster, maybe outside of Evan Mobley. Or he said James Harden was the one that was probably going to be back, which sounds like you've got the old maid in your hand. No one will take him. Nice. Along those lines, I guess I do question, you know, if Donovan's the same person, the same player, can he replicate what we saw last night? Because that's going to be the key.
0: All right, stay tuned. We'll have more Jake and Ben coming up next. 97.5, the KSL Sports Zone. Here in Utah, fans have an inferiority complex that generates great interest, but also a lot of kind of whining.
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0: the KSL Sports Zone. 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Ben, we love drama. When it comes to sports, you were talking earlier how you love the players have the freedom to say controversial things
1: publicly on their own.
0: Yeah. Well, we have a spat on Twitch. Is that what it's called? Where Jaylen Brown decided he was going to
2: stream with you guys chat
0: was going to respond to Stephen A. Smith. Stephen A. responded to Jaylen Brown crying about the officials and talking about his best season ever. Jaylen Brown apparently didn't like what Stephen had to say and so went on Twitch, right?
1: Twitched. Started twitching.
0: Started tweaking. He went on tweak to talk about Stephen A. Let's play that.
3: Stephen A. Stephen A, Stephen B, Stephen C. Like... my offer still stands. 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You're using your platform to use clickbait.
0: Yeah, Stephen A. Smith stopped being a journalist a while ago.
1: Yeah, I actually don't blame him for not being a journalist. He's an entertainer and he entertains people.
0: Yeah, he was a journalist when he wrote for the Philadelphia Inquirer?
1: I think so.
0: Is that right? I'm trying to remember my
1: Philly voice. Papers. I don't remember what he did.
0: But he covered the Sixers for Philly. And he did some writing for ESPN and Fox Sports at the beginning, but has really ceased being a journalist a long time ago. But insults Stephen A. Okay. Stephen A, Stephen B, and Stephen C.
1: I do like when somebody starts an insult right out of the gate with an F-bomb.
3: Stephen A.
0: All right.
1: Why not come out from the top rope?
0: I don't think it's all that effective rhetorically, honestly.
1: No, it's not. But it caught me off guard because I hadn't heard the comments. Yeah. I'd only read them.
0: Okay. Stephen A. then took to his television show, I think, or is this his podcast? His First Take, and responded to Jaylen Brown.
4: Jaylen Brown, be careful what you wish for. You really want me to start reporting on that level? You understand? Locker room? How the organization might think about you? How the city may feel about you? How Jason Tatum may or may not have felt about you? Sneaker deals, endorsement deals, the list goes on and on. The season is over, bro. You on Twitch trying to do what I do and talking about me needing to step away. It makes no sense. I'm not being disrespectful. I'm simply making the point that it is not wise, after 24 hours of having your season over in the first round, for you to be coming out talking about that's your favorite season. It ain't the smartest thing in the world to do. I wasn't trying to be disrespectful. I was trying to sit up there and look out by letting you know this is not a good look. It's not wise. That's all. And I would have respected Jaylen Brown more, Big Perk, Jay, had he come at y'all, had he come at everybody who said exactly what I was saying. But evidently, you understand, when you're talking about clickbait and all of that stuff, somebody told you one of the best ways to get it is to bring up my name. And that's what you did. So who's really looking for clickbait? Is it me or is it you? And obviously, you would think you wouldn't need it. $304 million, NBA player. You don't need it. What you doing it for? Get your ass a studio. You looking like you in some dungeon in a little room or whatever. You making $54 million a year. You going to make 57 next year, 61 a year after that, 67 a year after that. You're in the midst of a $304 million contract. Get a studio with a director and a producer. Calling up clips of mine. The computer ain't even working right. Can't even get the full sound up in there. Get that together. That's number one. Stop being so damn cheap. You got the money. Pay it, okay, for a better production.
0: Okay. First of all, I like it that Stephen A. didn't go to the insult until the end.
1: Yes.
0: He went with a threat at the beginning, which is hilarious to me. Come on, Stephen A. What are you talking about? Addicted to your own self-import.
1: Yeah.
0: You don't want me to report on what's really? Again, you stopped being a reporter a long time ago. You have no idea what you're talking about when it comes to that sort of thing. No offense. But I do like that he led with a threat. Don't lead with an insult. Lead with a threat and then sneak the insult in at the end.
1: And the insult was funny. The insult was the funniest part. I don't think Jaylen Brown cares about the things Stephen A. is threatening him with. Because Jaylen Brown clearly does not care about those things and really never has. Again, we've talked about Jaylen's kind of a weird dude. And I don't mean weird bad. He's weird in the circle. He's weird amongst NBA circles. He kind of doesn't care about some of the same things that a lot of the other players care about. He cares about some other things more than other NBA players care about. But the reason we were just talking to Nick Wilson from he's hosts the radio show in Cleveland. Mm-hmm. And he said Donovan always says the right thing, and some of the times he might even mean it. Jaylen Brown very rarely says the right thing. He's smart enough to know he's not saying the right thing, and he keeps saying it anyways. Because I don't think he actually cares that much about Jason Tatum's feelings being hurt that he said this is the favorite season he's ever had, even though he didn't play with Jason Tatum the whole time, or what that might look like. And Stephen A. tried to come at him for that. I don't think he cares. I honestly don't think Jaylen Brown cares. He's kind of a lone wolf. He kind of goes rogue. I do think that is Jaylen Brown's thing, so I'm not sure he's certainly going to be threatened by what Stephen A. has to say.
0: Rogue or an idiot? He either better be farming for clicks or he's not very smart. If he's actually responding to Stephen A. Smith, you're killing it. Why would he do that? Why would you ever do that? Why would you ever care what Stephen has to say? I hope he's farming clicks.
1: Yeah.
0: Because if he's not, then that's not rogue behavior. That's unintelligent behavior. And you should not even give. Why would I say it all the time? Why would anybody that we cover actually care about our opinion?
1: Yeah.
0: Why would that even move the needle for you? Oh, did you hear what Ben was saying? I'm going to totally reconsider what I thought I was going to do.
1: Yeah.
0: No, I mean, you're a smart guy, Ben. I work with you every day, but you would hope that front offices would be immune to a writer on the outside. You know what I mean?
1: Brian Santiago should not be making decisions based off of what Ben Anderson says.
0: Absolutely not. Good third person. Well done. Yeah. That's today's exercise. I think you did that one accidentally, though.
1: Correct.
0: But to your point, he shouldn't. No, absolutely not. Because I remember Chris Hill responded to something Gordon Monson said out of pocket on the radio. And I would guess after the dust was settled, Chris regrets that.
1: Of course.
0: I would think so. Mm-hmm. He released his press release responding to something Gordon said offhanded on a DJ and PK live hit. And it created a lot more than it would have been if it just disappeared into the atmosphere. You know, why do you care what Gordon says on DJ and PK other than hopefully he's being entertaining talking about sports? But why should Jaylen Brown care for 1 second what Stephen A. Smith says? He shouldn't even be watching it, let alone responding to it. And if you respond to it, you're giving Stephen A. Smith exactly what it is that he wants.
1: People responding to Stephen A. is the reason Stephen A. is who he is.
0: That's the reason he exists.
1: Yeah, because people have continuously built him up, including, you know, and Stephen A. is brilliant at this. Stephen A. knows how to do this because what was he doing 6 months ago? He was going on Fox News. Like, Stephen A. knows how to get himself in front of the biggest audiences and draw a bunch of attention, and he does not care if you criticize him. Yeah, I'm sure that bugs him at times. I'm sure it makes him feel uneasy because he is a human being, but he knows it's good for his paycheck, and it's really good for his paycheck. I'm sure he's the highest paid media member out there right now in sports media. Top five for sure.
0: It's either he or what do they pay Pitt?
1: Yeah, Pitt might be the highest, but he's up there. Stephen A. is making dozens of millions, you know.
2: What about Stephen B. and Stephen C.?
1: And that was funny. You're right, it is stupid of Jaylen Brown to respond, and I think that comes from a naivete and a competition.
0: Well, all Stephen is saying is that it was stupid of him to talk about that stuff in the first place.
1: Which, by the way, was it?
0: Which is correct.
1: Yeah, Stephen A. was not wrong on that front. And
0: it was stupid of him to say that was my favorite season.
1: Yes.
0: After they just got eliminated. And, of course, every bozo, like you and I, are going to say, well, what does that say about Jason Tatum? It's the layup response that 100% of the audience had as soon as he said that. So you're either doing it on purpose or you're a dummy.
1: And maybe he's a dummy. He certainly doesn't have great media skills.
0: He's either I think he's farming for attention.
1: He might be. I mean, that's why he's going on Twitch.
0: I think Stephen A. Smith is totally right about that. I think he is farming clicks. I think he is going for the attention. Why else would he do it?
4: Get a studio with a director and a producer.
0: Yeah, seriously.
4: You ain't even working right, can't even get the full sound.
0: If you're going to
4: get that together.
0: If you're going to beg for attention, do it right.
1: It's working for him right now.
0: Is it?
1: But it will change how people view him, which maybe he doesn't care about.
0: I think it probably created. If you were Jason Tatum and you heard him say that, what would your reaction be?
1: Can we get Giannis?
0: So now they're tap dancing behind the scenes on how to say, no, everything's just fine. Just like with Donovan and Rudy and all this stuff. He's either doing it on purpose or he's a dummy.
1: The one thing I would say is in a lot of ways, these players of all sports are just extremely human and have the same issues that you and I do, different financial situations, but the same issues and insecurities and hear what people say about them critically. That is one thing. On the flip side, some of them are so vain that they can't take any criticism. And by the way, that's not pointed at Jaylen Brown. That could be Jason Tatum, and you better hope it's not.
0: Mm-hmm.
1: Because if Jason Tatum is so vain that he takes that layup response of, oh, the best season you ever had is not playing with me? Well, I'm the best player on the team, and I'm going to reinforce how I'm the most important player on the team, and I'm going to have them trade you. That could happen.
0: Şengün stopped passing to Kevin Durant.
1: Correct.
0: After that burner thing, mm-hmm. Şengün stopped passing to Kevin Durant.

0: been ruled out for game one.
1: Hello.
0: Star. We were talking about actresses off the air the other day. Christian and I were. And actresses that our friends dated. And we made it a point to say, you cannot use the word star. Okay. He did not date a star.
2: To be fair,
0: De'Aaron Fox is not a star.
2: He did make an all-star team this year, but yes, absolutely was Mehmet Shams in the pocket for Adele.
0: 100%. Yeah. Did anybody ever call Mehmet Okur a star?
2: Utah Jazz star Mehmet Okur, no. No.
0: Anyway, the Spurs are going to win.
2: Yeah.
1: Hello.
2: Start Dylan Harper tonight. They're juiced.
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0: This message is for Jake and Ben. I've been thinking about some of your guys' draft analysis. I think in a lot of ways, people, fans, and franchises pick out of a fear of not getting the star, the next face of the league. And so rather than picking based around who's going to be an NBA player, we want to draft around who could be the face of the NBA. And I think that mentality leads to taking swings that don't need to be taken. In this draft, I think Cam Boozer's a solid player and could be a starter on an NBA roster. Is his upside, you know, being in those classes of the greatest players of all time? Maybe not. But if we could add a player like Carlos Boozer to the roster right now, I would be super happy about that. So to add a really solid starter, I think that's a win. So I'm all in favor of not swinging for the fence and instead picking the guy that you know will work.
1: In the words of the great Howard Dean, we're going to go to Washington, D.C. and take back the White House.
2: Great Collins. Thank you, Jared. The first one talking about the draft, and then Ryan, who did that very well.
3: Better than I did. Shout out. I would say regarding the draft, and I'm totally with you, by the way, I'm a big Cam Boozer fan. I think Cam's going to be a great player. I think fans are lower on Cam Boozer than front offices are.
2: Maybe. I just think, I disagree a little bit with Jared with the number two pick. You are going for an all-star with the number two pick. Maybe it works out, maybe it doesn't, but that's the expectation. So you got to take the best player. I actually think where teams get themselves in trouble is they take who they're supposed to take.
3: Yes, absolutely.
2: Is the draft boards have us taking this player, and I think that stems from GMs don't want to get fired, because when you take somebody out of place, that's how people, the know-it-alls of the world, say, oh, how could they do
3: Sends
2: that?
3: Sends the radar up.
2: How could they take Doak? My lanta. Yeah. Did you see that Desmond Bane was on the board?
3: Right.
2: That gets GMs fired.
3: Yes.
2: And so I think a lot of times GMs go with the safe pick. Like, they would take Peterson instead of Boozer because Jabroni at Draft Express had Peterson at 2 when you, in the, your heart of hearts, think that Boozer is the all-star. Does that make sense?
3: 100%. And look, I am with Jared.
2: Yes, Jared. Mm-hmm.
3: Where I generally tend to say, like, I was talking to a player about this, or a guy about this a couple years ago, about Kyle Filipowski. And I was like, Kyle Filipowski should be the 12th player picked. He's going to be the 12th best player in this draft, the same way Kelly Olynyk was the 11th best player in his draft. Like, that guy should go there. He's going to be that level. And the argument, which I think I've evolved on and have come around on, is you don't get that many chances to take a high-risk swing. And if you do connect on that high-risk swing, it's so much more valuable than a Kyle Filipowski or a Kelly Olynyk could ever be, that in certain situations you need to draft swing, not just, well, the 11th best guy here is the guy we should draft 11th. And along those lines, when you're drafting one or two, while there's the safest bet in Cam Boozer, who, again, I'm a huge fan of, and I see a world where Cam is the best player in this draft, the ability to swing on a guy who could reach a much higher high really is the sell for some front offices, that you don't actually get to make that many big swings. No matter what the Jazz do in free agency, they can't swing to get the best player in the NBA. He's never going to become available to Utah in free agency. So you have to take those calculated swings elsewhere. And that's why you have to go for an A.J. DePonza or a Darren Peterson. That's just the strategy behind it.
2: We will have more coming up next. Stay tuned. 6 o'clock hour on the way. 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